0: spend the extra time to spend with you on these things. But back together again, kind of like the Backstreet Boys, is Brandon Ribar joining me. Brandon, you and I have done draft shows before.
1: We have.
0: You've done shows with me before.
1: I have.
0: You can do a show with me tomorrow, right?
1: I am.
0: Yeah, so there you go.
1: I'm only going to reply in two-word answers the rest of the show.
0: So I think that this is one of those deals where it's supposed to be a deep draft. We'll see how deep the draft is.
1: It is.
0: As we go along, we'll give you great analysis from not just Brandon Ribar, who knows more about this draft than you know about your mother, okay? By the way, you didn't know she did have a thing with Bobby Brown. But also, somebody's mom had a thing out there with Bobby Brown. Bobby Brown had a thing with everybody's mom. Making his show debut, Intern Q.
1: Is this your debut?
2: Well, yeah, this is my first time doing any draft stuff, you know.
1: I didn't mean to interrupt your introduction. I was just, like, surprised.
2: Well, yes.
1: This is a big deal. Sorry, go ahead,
0: Jeff. No. It's just that he's never, like, you know, he's the intern, and we have him come in, like, comic relief and, you know, what have you.
2: Yeah, I do the sound effects in the back and stuff like that. Yeah.
1: Are you nervous?
2: No, I'm not nervous at all. I'm very excited.
1: You don't need to be. You know way more about this draft than Jerry does, so you're good to go.
2: That is very true. Yes, that is very true.
0: What I will say is I just don't throw anybody on here, Brandon. You know that.
1: That's true.
0: I go cherry pick some of the best minds about NBA and work with them so I can look smart. You know that.
1: I still don't think you've ever thrown Aubin on a show. She set up every single pregame show for us for like the past 3 years, and I still don't think you've given her a crack.
0: I did talk to her, and I was like, "You're good, right? You know, yeah. You don't need to come on." I don't know how highly anticipated this draft is, but it is full of talent. I don't think we're going to get a Wembanyama that's going to change the course of NBA history, but there's some really good guys out here. I know Adam Silver is up talking, so the aliens have landed. Pretty easy, Brandon. Who goes number one?
1: I mean, I think it's going to be AJ DeBonsta. You know, there's been talk. Could it be Peterson? Could it be Boozer? But all the buzz, all the whispers, all the rumors are that the Wizards are going to choose AJ DeBonsta.
0: I mean, Q, you've been going, you're actually trying to argue with Derek Parker when we had on. You want to talk about a set on him. He was arguing with Derek Parker from the get-go. AJ DeBonsta, is this a thing for you, or is it at the last second, do they actually go get Peterson where they were trying to play Utah to try to get some out of Utah?
2: Yeah, Jerry, you know, I kind of want to, you know, set you up here and go Peterson last second, but I just can't do it. Listen, I value guys who value the game, and I think AJ DeBonsta just values the game at such a high level. He's so versatile. He's so, like, he has so much juice in his game, and I feel like he's an easy, like, 25, 26 point per game scorer, and he's going to play. And, you know, Peterson is all-world talent, but we just don't know that coming off of his college tenure. He missed 11 games last year. I mean, this is a guy who has all the talent in the world, but we just don't know where he's going to be day in and day out. And I think if the Wizards are picking at one and they stay there, they need to just take the player with the safest floor.
0: This is Q's very first time to do this stuff, Brandon. We've done this for quite a while now. What I will say is be ready for all the spoilers. There's, you know, usually guys that'll come out and try to spoil the picks, and they'll do that. That's going to happen all the way up to 12, Q, because the Thunder are usually airtight.
1: Yeah, that is true. It's funny because, like, yeah, Shams will, you know, he'll tweet it out a good 3-4 minutes before the broadcast announces it, or he'll get, like, whispers of it a few picks before, but as Jerry said, with the OKC front office, Shams finds out when Adam Silver reads the envelope, basically.
0: And I've said this before, and the Oklahoma City Thunder brass love me. But the truth is, the worst thing to happen in the world is for the Oklahoma City Thunder to win a championship. And I say that because how they do things is right. It's correct. You can win a championship by doing things the way they do. And they are, like I said, just airtight. So we're about 3 minutes and 45 seconds away from Washington picking first. And they really have been back and forth as far as some of the guys that they've gotten throughout the years. But if you remember, were you very high on one Mr. John Wall when they got him?
1: Me?
0: Yes.
1: Oh, yeah. John Wall coming out of college. He was big time. Yeah, I mean, he was the right pick. You know, and I think if you look at the Wizards' history, really the last great teams they had were with John Wall and Bradley Beal. They had that one year where they had Russell Westbrook that they went to the playoffs. Russ put them on his
0: drug.
1: Back. Yeah,
0: drug them.
1: Yes. Yes, they did. But those were some fun teams. John Wall was a great player. Obviously, he got hurt and, you know, his career didn't end up the way that it ultimately could have if he didn't deal with those injuries. But, I mean, that's a great pick.
0: And you think about it. And then, too, growing up, and I don't know how young you are per se, Q, but did you learn how to John Wall?
2: Yeah, I've done some, I've dug in the archives for John Wall footage, you know. Yeah, John Wall was, I mean, he was a guy that, you know, was super explosive. I mean, he was definitely, you know, we talk about guys like at his size and guards that were for sure going to be the number one pick, like Kyrie and John Wall are definitely two of my favorite. Peterson, I will say, even though I just dogged him a couple minutes ago, I will say if Peterson played, Peterson definitely would have been my, like, next guard that's like, hey, this guy is the best player in the draft. Like, he would have been there for me. But, yeah, John Wall, he will always be a legend in my eyes for his tenure with the Rockets, right? Oh. That's where he's most popular, right? The Rockets?
0: Am
2: I missing something?
0: You misunderstood what I said.
2: Oh, what'd you say?
0: Did you ever do the John Wall?
2: Oh, did I?
0: Do you not know about doing the John Wall?
2: I have never done the John Wall. I've never done the Dougie.
0: Yeah, this is a pretty big song.
2: I think I've tried to do the Dougie a couple times. No. I've never done this.
0: Here we go. That is Do the John Wall.
2: What is that?
0: Troop 41. It was a big hit.
2: So, wait, Jerry, can you do the John Wall? That's the real question.
0: Of course I can.
2: You can still do it.
0: I'm an incredible dancer.
1: We are on Twitch.
0: I know.
2: We're live on Twitch.
0: I think they did take us off Twitch. Just knowing because they didn't want me here unsupervised on Twitch, they knew nipples would come out. So.
2: Oh, wow.
0: The pick is in, and now we are just waiting for life-size ET to get to the podium and tell us. But by the way, the Western Conference Finals and the finals have been here the last couple of years. Brandon, you've been in the same crib as Adam Silver. I think you've gotten close to the Silver one. Your life impressions of Adam Silver, like him in real life. Everybody's seen him on television.
1: Yeah, I mean, first of all, it was kind of surreal, like during the NBA Finals last year, like being up right next to him in the hallway. I was trying to think of a way to word that didn't sound weird. But being like right next to him, he is tall and he doesn't look. He looks just the same in person as he does on TV. That's the nicest way I'm going to say that.
0: So, all right. I think that, and here's the thing. I'm actually dependent on ESPN's stage production. So when they go to the stage, I'm a slave to what they're saying. I don't know. You guys obviously have your phones in front of you too. Have you seen any spoiler alerts yet with this?
1: No spoiler alerts yet. I don't see anything from Shams.
0: All right. So
2: I think everybody's waiting just like us.
1: Jake Fisher just tweeted it out.
0: And is Jake Fisher reliable?
1: It depends on who you ask. I'll say yes.
0: Okay, let's not.
1: I've also met him in person.
0: Let's not say that. Was he alien looking too?
1: No, he was not. He was very normal looking. But Michael Scotto also tweeted it. Okay, yeah.
0: Now you can confirm what it says.
1: The multiple sources that it's going to be DeBonsta.
0: So DeBonsta going to the Washington Wizards. Now I can ask the question, what the hell are they doing?
1: They're the Wizards?
0: They just got through paying Trae Young. I guess they took that money from the reflecting pool. And also paid, I know it's political and you don't want to say anything. They got the money from the reflecting pool and paid that to Trae Young. You got, Anthony Davis there. Plus, you got the Sar kid. And there's all kind of stuff there in Washington. Can you put together a NBA team with that right now, Brandon.
1: Yeah, I think they're going to be a good team. I mean, you've got DeBonsta, Trey Young, Anthony Davis. I think that absolutely, I wouldn't be surprised to see this be a playoff team. Go from, like, worst team in the NBA, arguably, to a playoff team in the East if things break right. You still got Bilal Coulibaly. You got some solid role players around those guys. I mean, they traded for Trey Young and Anthony Davis and didn't play him at all down the stretch. So you add both those dudes and you add the number one overall pick. I think it's a playoff team in the East if they stay healthy.
0: I will give you play-in. I will give you play-in. I think that's a hell of a jump. And I think that everybody kind of underestimates how good the East is. Remember, they won the NBA title.
1: The team from the Eastern Conference
0: won the NBA title. So before we start taking an axe and chopping down the Eastern Conference 12 minutes into the show, I will remind you that your New York Knicks are your NBA champions.
1: The bar to make the playoffs is not the same as to win the finals once you get out of the East. And so you're, instead of talking about the Knicks and the Celtics and the Pistons, we're talking about just finishing better than, like, the Bulls and the Heat. Well, I can't say the Heat now, I guess.
0: Yeah.
1: But the Hornets, the Magic, the 76ers. Do I see a world where they can finish better than those teams? Yeah.
0: Do you like Washington? I mean, it's the number one pick, right? If you screw up on the number one pick, like that, I mean, we're talking Kwame Brown, Anthony Bennett. I mean, there's very few. You got to dig back and go about, you know, you can only go about two or three just awful number one picks. But obviously this kid's going to be an improvement over something. Do you like the Wizards' future next year, Q?
2: Well, I'm going to tell you, Mr. Jerry, I have a Q's clues on a lot of these draft guys. And my Q's clues for AJ is that he's the best overall player in the draft. You know, I don't think this is a guy that they're going to mess up on. This is not a Kwame situation. He's entirely too skilled. He's entirely too ready-made for this version of basketball that we're seeing in the NBA. You know, where they value shooting, they value size, they value hustle on the offensive and defensive end. AJ DeBonsa brings all the energy and juice that you want in a franchise player, and this is a home run pick for Washington.
0: Well, yeah, it's the number one pick in the NBA draft, so yeah, usually those are the little side story to this though is Utah. Like, there's a Whitney Houston song, "Didn't We Almost Have It All." I mean, your BYU hero,
1: yeah,
0: the kid, and you did your damnedest to tank. Utah did what Oklahoma City was accused of for many years.
2: Yeah.
0: And, you know, as many times as Utah played Oklahoma City, Brandon, Daniel, and I doing the pregames, we would just sit there and go, well, if they would play, you know, three of the, you know, the five guys they have on the bench and the starters they have on the bench, this would be a competitive game. Well, Utah didn't get AJ DeBonsa.
2: They didn't.
0: Are they, Brandon, are they getting a silver medal with Peterson, or do you see some problems here?
1: I mean, there's a lot of NBA scouts and draft people who feel like Peterson is actually the best player in the draft. I mean, and there's some that think that Cam Boozer is the best player in the draft. I think you can make an argument to rank those three guys in any particular way. When you take out the whole BYU-Utah part of it, and you're just looking at the prospect, Peterson is an incredible prospect. I mean, he is top notch, and you're adding him to a team, by the way, that has a great front court already. Like, they already have Jaren Jackson Jr., Lauri Markkanen, Walker Kessler, and you're going to add him to Keontae George. You're going to add him to Ace Bailey. No, I think Peterson is a home run pick. The only question marks about Peterson was not on-court stuff. It was just, like, the work ethic stuff, the motor. Like, his, like, does he love basketball? That whole thing, like, you know. But people who know him say that, you know, there's no question marks there at all. But talent-wise, you could argue Peterson is right there with DeBonsa and Boozer and rank him any way you want
0: to. You know who really believed in Peterson's potential? Bill Self. And the entire college basketball season, he was hoping to see it. For at least, you know, 35 minutes, 30 minutes, maybe. That is huge. Brandon, that is huge. Like, I don't care what walk of life you're in, right? Whether you're a college basketball star or if you work, you know, at a local pho restaurant. If you don't do your job, Like, there's a question to it. And you could whip up the hottest bowl of pho. You really could.
2: Sounds like you just want pho.
0: I just
2: sounds like you're just really hungry, Jerry.
0: but Brandon, if he can't get if he doesn't play, he's not gonna be any good. You follow what I'm saying? And Utah isn't doing this year what they did last year. He'd be perfect for last year's Utah team, sitting on a damn bench with potential. Next year, I think they're going to try to make a move.
1: Yeah, next year you're going to try to. You can't not try to compete when you have that much talent that we just listed off. Utah, next year is going to be vastly different in the NBA. Like, everybody who was upset about all the tanking that went on this year, well, this was a generational draft. Because you had three dudes at the top, four if you want to include Caleb Wilson, and then a lot of talent even after that. So the tanking this year was kind of to another level. The draft next year is not at that same level. So you're going to see teams like Washington that all of a sudden has a lot of talent. Utah that all of a sudden has a lot of talent. Memphis, we'll see. And then Chicago. I mean, they're making some moves. Already added Claxton. I think there's only going to be a couple of tanking teams next year. So Utah, whereas they have been like, I think, the face of tanking over the last few years, I think they are very much going to be in the playoff conversation next year.
0: The pick is in, and it is Peterson. He is going number two to Utah. Q, give us. Okay, I can't believe I'm saying
2: you
0: this
2: ready?
0: Out loud. Some Q's clues.
2: Yes.
1: This is pretty good, Jerry. You got to admit. Come
2: Listen,
1: on.
2: I got to bring something to the table. Come on, Jerry.
1: Jerry doesn't like giving flowers.
2: Yeah. I got a Q's clues for a lot of these guys, for people who may not have watched. Listen, my Q's clues for him is. Oh, Jerry's going to love this one. He's an injury away from being a hybrid between Booker and Anthony Edwards. If this dude can stay healthy and he can be consistent on the court, you're looking, look at him. Look at him. He's going to be a guy that has that smooth, silky, can just get to wherever he wants that Booker did, especially earlier in his career. And he just has that juice and pop. Not quite athletic, you know, athletically gifted as Anthony Edwards is, but a little less, but like, I mean, he is going to be special. He's going to be a special player.
0: Let's go ahead and take a break. We're already, it's 18 minutes in. It wow. feels like we haven't like even blinked our eye.
1: Well, the draft doesn't even start until pick number five. The top four are going to go scratch. Everybody knew it was going to happen.
0: Yeah. So,
1: number five is where it happens.
0: Okay. Yeah. Well, you know, let's take a 15-minute break then. we're going to take a break. When we get back, we will continue the draft show. Brandon Rabar, Q, intern Q, and me, we absolutely going to take you through most of the first round and definitely get going with what some of the Thunder are going to do in this draft. 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
3: Yep, there's your first one. I am Jerry Ramsey. That is Brandon Ribar. How's it going?
4: You're not going to introduce the other guy?
3: Hold on. I'm trying to automatically stop something real quick. And intern Q on the help right there.
4: I got you, Q. Yeah. I just want to say it is so refreshing to see Jerry struggle with something that back there. It is so refreshing.
5: Oh, you've obviously never played basketball with him.
3: Okay. Yeah, he has. And I will let you know, he saw me cook.
4: Oh, did I?
3: Yeah. Yes, you did.
5: Okay, I will say, you played pretty well that night that Q played with us.
4: He was hitting some threes. I mean, they were leaving him open as, you know, DB kept saying everybody was just leaving him open. You know, no one was guarding him. But he was hitting the shots.
5: That whole you're open for a reason thing. But he was hitting shots that
3: day. I don't understand what the hell's going on right now. as the Memphis Grizzlies have taken a pick, and they're going with
4: another Boozer brother?
3: They're going with a Nepo baby. That's right. Cam Boozer. Man, Memphis is so lucky to get this guy.
5: Boozer is awesome. He might be my favorite overall prospect in this draft. Totally understand anybody that wants to say DeBonsta or Peterson. But Boozer, like, when you look at his offense, his shooting, his scoring, his defense, his size, like his on-court fit in pretty much any lineup, I think he's got a really, really safe floor. I don't really have any question marks about Boozer, but then also an incredibly high ceiling. And they're going to be a pretty fun team next year. I mean, they're not going to be a playoff team, but they're going to be a fun team.
3: I think that, and give us an idea of what your thoughts are with Memphis. And obviously, I have an incredible interest in this one because I think things can get weird in Memphis. But Q, give me your thoughts on what Cam Boozer adds to Memphis.
4: Yeah, I mean, listen, he adds a high motor, he's just a walking double-double. You know, that's my clue for him. He's just a guy who is going to bring, he's just going to bring that energy that you want from a guy you draft this high. He's going to bring the skills. He's going to bring the hustle. I mean, he's perfect for Memphis. I mean, like, honestly, the backcourt with him and Edie is going to be very interesting. I mean, you talk about a 7'3" or 7'4" giant in Edie, and you have this, like, switchable, long, you know, very rangy four. Defensively, I mean, they are going to be very scary, and Boozer is going to be somebody I'm going to look at like, hey, in his prime, he could easily be giving you like, you know, 20 and 12 or, you know, shoot, even like 20. I don't want to go too high, but like 22 and 12 or something like that. I mean, this dude is going to be very good. My only thing with him is that I don't know exactly how high his ceiling is. We'll see if his, you know, kind of on-ball creation at his position translates into the NBA. But what I do know, his floor is very high. I mean, you could argue he has one of the highest floors in the draft other than AJ and Peterson. But he's going to be very good. I like this pick for Memphis, and I think it fits what they want at this point as well.
3: The guy should have been the number one pick. At the beginning of the year, he was the guy that everybody was looking at. He's from Duke. He had all the exposure, has all the pedigree, And the fact that he slips to three, like I said, is just an incredible coup for Memphis. Brandon, what do they do with Ja Morant now?
5: Yeah, that's a big question. Will he be traded? Will anybody want to trade for him? Like, the market apparently is incredibly dry for Ja Morant as far as trades go. And it seems like if the Grizzlies want to get off of Ja Morant, they may have to do what, like, the Wolves did and basically give up the better asset to get off of the contract. So, very curious to see what Ja does. Like, if Ja stays and he's healthy, all of a sudden you got Ja Morant, you got Ty Jerome, Cedric Coward, Cam Boozer, Zach Edey. Like, that's a pretty fun lineup. It's a play-in team, maybe. I don't know. The West is so deep. I don't know if they'd be a play-in team or not.
4: Probably maybe in
5: not.
4: The East.
5: Yeah, in the East. Yeah, so I don't know. I don't know what happens with Ja. It seems like Memphis wants to move away from Ja, but I don't know if anybody is willing to bring Ja in is the problem.
3: Yeah, and that is actually the thing right there. You think about it. They were number two in the West. He was talking mess about having it figured out, all that stuff. And they were trying to take the crown from Golden State as far as being that, like, dominant Western force. And the next thing you know, they blinked their eyes. Oklahoma City became what they did. San Antonio is now what they are. And here we are with Memphis at the number three pick getting Cam Boozer. Are you paying attention to the ESPN coverage at all?
5: Yeah, I mean, it's... I'm looking at it.
3: I'm not a fan of the couch.
5: Oh, actually, I'm on the ABC and yeah. Q is on the ESPN.
4: Yeah, the couch is on my view. I'm seeing what you're seeing, Jared. Okay. What's wrong with the couch?
3: I do not. It's wave two. Hello, Cindy. How you doing?
4: Oh, I knew you were. I knew you were going. That's the only reason you even brought up the couch. Oh my goodness.
3: I did. I have seen Carlos Boozer a ton, obviously, because I'm an NBA guy. Yeah. But I'd never seen Cindy.
4: Right. Well, there you go.
3: It's a good pedigree right there. But, no, I don't like couches. So ABC has it better. What's ABC doing?
5: Right, they're just showing, like, the past. I don't even know.
3: Oh, there we go. Yeah, now we got some stiff dudes sitting in chairs. Yes, I'm way happier with this than the damn couch.
5: I think we got another stiff dude sitting in a chair. In the other
3: room. So we got Richard Jefferson, Kenny the Jet, and who else is on there? Well, we'll see. I don't know. But the Chicago Bulls pick is in. They had an ad with the trade last night in the trade that no one talked about with Julius Randle being moved. But hold on. The commissioner is speaking now. We'll see who he adds, and then we'll talk about what the Chicago Bulls are going to do. But they get Caleb Wilson. Like you said, a lot of chalk here.
4: Yeah.
3: Brandon. It's supposed to get goofy after this, but Caleb Wilson from North Carolina, even with the broke hand, goes to Chicago at number four.
5: Yeah, Chicago turned this pick in the night that the draft lottery happened. As soon as Chicago got number four, everybody knew what the top three picks were going to be, and everybody knew that Caleb Wilson was in his own tier at number four. So this was the only pick that was like 100% certain. For like the past couple of months, everybody knew it was going to be Caleb Wilson.
3: Q, what do you got?
4: Yeah, my clue for him is that he's the sugar-free version of A.J. DeBonsa.
3: Oh, boy.
4: He is going to give you a lot of similar things that A.J. gives you, just with a little less spice and everything nice. You know, he's a guy that's going to give you great defense. I mean, I think he's a little more defensive-leaning than A.J., you know, at least projection-wise going into the NBA, but I love him. I mean, this dude is a guy who put up 20 points per game in college. He can score the ball. He is a freak athlete. I mean, listen, Chicago had possibly the easiest pick in the entire draft. You can make an argument that they're in the best spot in this loaded, weird, moving around draft. You know, all they had to do was say, hey, we're going to have either Peterson, Boozer, or DeBonsa fall, probably not DeBonsa, but either Peterson, Boozer, or Wilson fall to us. We'll just pick whoever's there. And they did that. And so, Chicago fans, you can rest easy. Your front office finally made a good decision. And hopefully, he will be around for the long run for them because he's a good player.
3: Let's get back on clock. Let's go ahead and take a break real quick when we get back. Things might get goofy. We're not sure. The Clippers, who are they going to take? They are on the clock, and so are we. That is Brandon Rabar. That is Intern Q helping us out. I am Jerry Ramsey, the Franchise Draft Show. More of it coming up next on 107.7 The Franchise.
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4: .77 The Franchise, Brandon Rivard, Jerry Ramsey, and Intern Q making his franchise show debut with his Q's Clues. They rhyme. Did you know that?
5: Yes, that's why I made them. I made them especially for you, Jerry. I was hoping you'd like them.
4: I didn't know on the panel here, by the way. It's Jay, which one is this one? Jay Williams, but Duke Motorcycle Jay Williams, correct? So, well, how else do you know Jay Williams?
6: Are you talking to us?
4: Yes, Brandon.
6: Okay. Goldfish is in there with you, and you look like you're looking at him. He came rushing over there. Actually, I didn't know what was going on in that booth. I mostly know him from his bad takes on Twitter. That's how I mostly know him nowadays. Like, all his like takes that are going viral that are really bad, especially about SGA and the free throw narrative.
4: Well, people don't know. He was the number two pick.
6: Yeah. Yeah, that's right.
4: Yeah, he was number two pick for Chicago. He's learned something that a lot of us have learned in radio. Sometimes whenever you stir the S, people want to argue with you, and you're like, ha-ha, got you in the net.
6: Yeah, so, it's true. And people keep receipts.
4: Yes, the Clippers pick is in, and it is going to be Keaton Wagler. Here we go. Q, don't say anything yet. I won't say anything yet, but I will ask Brandon, is there a current NBA player that Wagler has a similar game to?
6: Off the air, right before we went on, I told him that Wagler kind of reminds me of like a poor man's SGA.
4: Mm-hmm.
6: Like his play style, like his kind of his smooth, kind of unpredictable, herky-jerky. He likes to attack the rim. He's a great shooter. And he's long. He's a big guard. So in those ways, he reminds me of an SGA. Like, he does not have, like, the athleticism and the length that SGA has. And obviously, like, SGA is a two-time MVP. There's a lot of things that separates SGA from any other prospect. But as far as, like, reminding me of anybody's play style, because SGA is so unique, I think that Wagler is unique in that play style as well, and that's who he reminds me of.
4: I said, and Q, I'll give you a chance to get your clues in here and get your opinion on it too, but I said that if it wasn't for SGA, maybe people don't see the potential in this like they did a couple of years ago. I was talking to Q about this. You go about 4 or 5 years ago, the kid doesn't have the explosive athletic

0: athleticism. So that means that the GMs would look at him and like, okay, that's a nice piece, but definitely not that high a lottery pick. With SGA being as successful as he is, there's now a prototype, and now we have maybe one of our first big-time draft picks that are in the same cookie cutter, not the same player, I agree with you, Brandon, but the same cookie cutter as one Shai Gilgeous-Alexander. Go ahead, Q.
1: Yeah, I mean, he's, you know, I'm hesitant to, I see the Shai stuff, I really do, but, you know, I'm hesitant to say he's anything like, you know, my GOAT, but what I will say is he is like a Paul George in a 6'6 body. You know, that's my clue for him. Guys, I'm going to say this. If you wanted to just show an up-and-coming guard, you know, who's in middle school right now, how to play the game of basketball at a high level and get to his spot, show him Keaton Wagler highlights. Like, I'm being so serious. I mean, this guy, he's a dude who just gets anywhere he wants to go, and he doesn't look like he's trying too hard. It's always in the flow of offense. You go and look at Illinois. I mean, they were so good because they had so many guys like him, and he's the head of that ship that just – knew what they wanted to do, that didn't force anything, that took the shot if it's there. I mean, this guy is as smooth as whiskey. I mean, I think. You know, I haven't really had much whiskey in my life. But, you know, my dad has told me that whiskeys can be pretty smooth, you know. So if I'm taking his advice, I'd say he's as smooth as that. This dude is a slam dunk pick for them. Look, if you think about it, this is almost their second chance at Shai, so hopefully they give him to us in a couple years. I don't know who we would give him.
0: I would back off the slam dunk choice because it really takes a lot for SGA to slam. So this is definitely a crafty layup pick for the Clippers. And now let's go. I just did this, you know, with Memphis. Now I'm going to do this with LA. Where do you see Kawhi Leonard in a year?
2: I don't think that Kawhi Leonard will be on the Clippers in a year. Whether that's a trade this summer or during the season or after next season, I don't think that Kawhi Leonard is long for LA. It seems like the Clippers are going to be rebuilding now around Wagler and around Darius Garland and probably move on from Kawhi. I think that they've tried to piece together contenders or at least playoff teams while the Thunder have owned those draft picks, but they finally shifted, and we saw at the trade deadline last year where they traded away James Harden, where they traded away Zubac, and I don't think that they really could trade away Kawhi at the time. They wanted to make one last try to playoff push. But I think this year will be the year, whether it's this offseason or during the year. I have a feeling he'll be traded this summer.
0: I do. Listen, I will appreciate older listeners that are listening to us right now. One of the comparisons I saw was Kendall Gill.
2: Oh.
0: If you remember Kendall Gill, which Kendall Gill was actually very athletic.
2: Yeah.
0: So that is a bad compare. Whatever intern did that for ESPN is also the one that said Barry Switzer was the head coach till 1999. That was actually a little thing that they put last night under the deal. But Deron Williams also was a comparison, which I thought was interesting. He was a guy that wasn't athletic at all and had was right there 1-2 as far as best young point guards next to Chris Paul there for a couple of years with Utah. So there's a comparison there. As we go along, nothing goofy by the Clippers, but we are on goof alert, correct?
2: No, the Nets pick is in.
0: Okay, so you've cheated. You see.
2: Sorry, my bad.
0: No. But that's, so you're saying that did things get goofy?
2: Things have not gotten goofy. Everything, like as far as if you look at the consensus mock drafts and boards and predictions, everything has gone to scratch so far, even up until pick number 6 with the Nets. And everyone kind of wondered after the Nets trade, like, would things be changing? They did not. It's going to be... You've made all the announcements. I don't want to, like, take your...
0: No. I what I want to do real quick is, let's see if they get it right this time, because last year was a disaster. Last year, they had 5 first-round picks. Yeah. Who was the best one?
2: Igor, maybe? Probably Igor.
0: What do you got?
1: Yeah, maybe Igor Demian. I mean... they were just kind of, you know what the expression is, when you throw something at the wall, you just see if it sticks. That's pretty much what they did. And
0: nothing stuck.
1: Yeah, I mean, it's listen, I will say this. Igor and Mykel are going to be very interesting together.
0: What did you just do? I didn't make the official announcement.
1: Oh, well.
0: Mykel Brown Jr. from Louisville is the pick for the Brooklyn Nets. You were saying, Q.
1: Yeah, I think they're going to be. Thank you, Jerry. Thank you for that. I think he's, first of all, forget Igor because nobody's here to hear about him. I will say Mykel Brown Jr. is my favorite player in this draft. Like, my clue for him is that he could be the most dynamic scorer in this class. And not only that, I have a more hot take. I think he will be the most pure bucket-getting highlight reel on your timeline. Your dad is coming downstairs telling you about this guy. This dude is legit. He's going to be a heck of a basketball player. I love Mykel Brown Jr. I don't even know why he's not. I mean, shoot, if I was the Grizzlies or whatever, I would have went with Mykel. He's my type of guy. He really is.
0: He's going to be the favorite player of both my co-hosts, Daniel Bell and Kelly Gregg. The two fun facts they put about him: pregame, listens to Michael Jackson. So wow. I know.
1: Wow. I like him even more now. I know, oh, my goodness. Nice.
0: I know Brandon loves to go freshwater fishing.
1: Oh, yeah.
0: So Mr. Kelly Gregg will also be a fan of Mykel Brown Jr. But, I mean, obviously very young. Brooklyn has a lot of work to do. But out of all the five picks they had last year, this one looks pretty good for this year.
2: Yeah. Brooklyn is another team that, you know, they've been a tanking team for the last few years. And, you know, they added Julius Randle last night in a really, really nice move. Now you add Brown Jr. He's very exciting. Like, these teams, they've got Michael Porter Jr. right now if they don't trade him. I mean,
0: No, I'm laughing because the book on Mykel Brown Jr. is he has back problems.
2: All right.
0: So if there's one guy that you want him in the same locker room with, it's Michael Porter Jr.
2: That's true. Yeah. That's true. But no, I just think that all these teams that have been bad for several years are making smart picks so far in a deep and talented draft, adding like true players that could really, really help these teams. Like, as long as we don't see tanking from these teams that have actually accumulated talent, like, there's not going to be very many easy outs next season. Until, you know, teams are out of the playoff picture and things like that. But man, these teams are getting more and more talented here at the bottom.
0: Right now, I think, I was looking at the draft last year, and it was only like the first five, maybe six guys were really impact guys. So now we're going to get into, like, perspectives of what these guys are going to help with the team. You guys think it's a little deeper draft, but historically, this is about where it runs out with your rookie of the year. Of course, you know, every now and then you'll have somebody just kind of crazy that'll win it. But your rookie of the year, basically, if it doesn't end here, it's going to end in the next pick. But I've turned my opinion on the couch. I didn't realize, like, every single time the mom gets to come up. And
1: I thought that was a Cameron Boozer thing only.
0: Cameron Boozer's mother caught my attention that the mothers are coming up and getting some shine. Sometimes.
2: Here's what Jerry loves about draft mothers. He gets old. He gets older. They stay the same age.
1: Yeah. Okay.
0: Well, at least I could buy one of the draft mothers a drink in a bar, and it not just be weird. So that's the thing. Not that I would, Brandon. Not that I would. But I'm just.
1: Wait, Jerry, is this why Dylan Harper is your favorite Spurs player? is this why you were telling me that the other day?
0: I was telling you that Luka Doncic. to this day, Luka Doncic's draft day was very, very good. Okay. The Sacramento pick is in, but like you said, Brooklyn is right now in the 30 teams that are there, soon to be 32. The 30 teams that are in the NBA, really close to the bottom five of, I guess the best way to put this is teams I give a damn about.
2: The Kings have had a rough go of it for pretty much their entire existence. They had that, you know, early 2000s run. Then they had that Light the Beam year where they came out of nowhere. They were the Cinderella team. They were like the most popular team in the NBA that year because they were the underdog and everybody rooted for them. And then the bottom fell out the very next season, and it's been bad ever since. I just feel bad for Kings fans. I do like this. Did you announce the pick?
0: I haven't announced the pick yet. Mr. Sigourney Weaver is on Alien, because yeah, he is on the stage, and we are going to go Darius Acuff Jr. Now shift right back into gear and tell me why you like this pick.
2: Yeah, so Sacramento have been laser focused on Darius Acuff Jr. There's even been some talk that they were worried that he might be taken before 7, and they might have to trade up a little bit to try to get him. They ultimately get their guy. He is an incredible offensive player. Incredible. You could argue, just like Hugh did with Brown, that he's maybe the best offensive player in this draft. The problem is defensive issues. Like, he is smaller for an NBA guard, and you wonder how the defense will be in the NBA. But as far as offensive talent, it's off the charts. But that's kind of been the Kings' kind of motto. It's been lots of offense. They've had offensive players. They just haven't had any defensive players, and they stick to their guns here.
0: His fun fact, favorite all-time basketball player is Allen Iverson.
2: There you go. That makes sense.
0: You know, I mean, but Allen Iverson was a defensive liability. Just nobody gave a damn, Brandon, because he would drop 35 to 40 on you, and the next thing you know, you're exhausted.
2: I loved AI. Yeah. You don't have to tell me. Like, AI was, if Acuff becomes an AI, I mean, you who cares about defense?
0: That would be absolutely awesome. Give us some cues, clues.
1: Yeah, listen, Brandon hit it right on the head. I mean, he is probably the best pure offensive player in this draft, like just pure offense. This dude in college was unstoppable. I mean, he was a lot of times the bread and butter of that offense. And honestly, my only thing with him is that he's like 6'1". I mean, this dude is short. I don't know how much of that is going to affect him offensively, just because he has so much natural talent on that end. But like Brandon said, defensively, it is a lot of questions, and I think that's why he slid this far. Because, mind you, I mean, if he was a couple inches taller, we'd be talking about Acuff in the top 5. I mean, this dude would clearly be maybe even in the top 4. That's how great his offense is. But I'm a little concerned with his defense, so he's not my favorite guard in this long list of guards going off the board right now, but he's going to be solid for the Kings. He's a perfect Kings pick.
0: That is a great way to put that.
1: Yeah, he's a perfect Kings pick, you know. So, yeah, but those are my kind of 2 cents on him.
0: Think about the long list of guards for the Kings. De'Aaron Fox, LaVine was there for a little bit, of guys that can just pour it in, and, you know, an Ole on the other side. Actually, that is kind of true to your heart, isn't it, Brandon?
2: That's pick up me right there. That's right.
0: 100%. So he goes to the Kings. Now we're going to start getting into some of the playoff teams or the play-in teams that we're looking at. Atlanta is picking next, and Atlanta has done some interesting things. They're at a crossroads right now, because I honestly don't know if they've collected the talent that's going to put them in an Eastern Conference playoff contention for the next 4 or 5 years, or if they have just enough where, unfortunately, an injury or maybe a bad teammate incident would steer them the wrong way. Just kind of give me your thoughts on the Atlanta Hawks right now, Brandon.
2: They added Aaron Wiggins, and that man saved basketball, so he's going to save the Atlanta Hawks. No, I think that they're a fun upcoming team. I really, really like Jalen Johnson. Nickeil Alexander-Walker was a great get for them. Hey, Aaron Wiggins gets to play with both Shea's cousin and Kaysen Wallace's brother. And whoever they pick in this draft, I think actually they just made their pick. I'll let Jerry announce it.
0: Sure.
2: They're an upcoming young team, and I think that they've truly kind of turned the tide for their franchise. I am a Trae Young fan. I love his offense. I love what he brings to a team on the offensive end. But they've kind of pivoted from what their whole identity was. And I think that I'm not going to say they're going to be a contender, but I do think that they're a team that can kind of flirt with home court advantage in the East over the next few years.
0: Here's the one thing that they did in the playoffs that nobody else did. They questioned whether the Knicks could advance or not. They actually did, for a little while there, give the Knicks some quandary before the Knicks went on that incredible historic run. What do you got, Hugh?
1: Yeah, I mean, I think, first of all, the Hawks, I mean, it's a great place for Wiggins. I'm so happy that he was able to go there. That's my first thing on them. I got to go the Oklahoma homer route, you know. But yeah, they're going to be a very interesting player. Or they're going to be a very interesting team. Sorry, I'm looking at the guy that they just drafted. I'll let you announce him. But yeah, I mean, they're going to be competitive. They play hard. You know, they have a lot of good. Kind of a lot of good guys who are not the guy, you know. They have a lot of, you know, just other pieces that, for example, a lot of other teams could use, aka, you know, the Bucks with that Miami trade, just like another, a lot of other those type of guys, but they're still looking for their table setter. And so they're, you know, maybe going to look for that, or they could look for a, you know, a bigger guy who can create some force for them, because they know, I mean, we know they were kind of undersized last year, and that's a big reason why they couldn't compete with New York. So we'll see what they do here, but they should be looking good here with this pick.
0: All right, we'll see what the pick is after the break. Let's go ahead and take a break. First hour of the Franchise Draft Show. 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
0: Big story right now is the NBA draft. The other big story is I might have this damn thing figured out. It is the NBA Draft Show, Franchise NBA Draft Show. Jerry Ramsey, Brandon Rabar, and Intern Q as we go. Yes, they finally announced it. And, yeah, let's get it going. It's Fleming's. There we go, from Houston. And he has a hairdo that he can't get his hat on. This is the only time you get to say stuff like this because it is draft day. Usually these guys and they like their locks and what have you, but Kingston Fleming's cannot put his hat on his head. That Brandon, I don't care anything about the what you think he's going to fit in with the Hawks and all that stuff. He can't put his hat on his head.
2: No, you're right. I'm looking at it right now. It's not fitting, but
1: oh my goodness!
2: I think it's a great pick though. Atlanta was a spot where a lot of people thought there might be a trade, whether it be a lot of people thought they might trade down. A lot of people thought they might trade for Trey Murphy. There was a lot of talk about that pick. Some people thought they might go Mara, and they ultimately go with who I think was probably, I think Braden Burries is the best talent available, but you could make an argument for sure for Kingston Fleming's. A lot of people would say Fleming's above him. Basically, they got their point guard of the future to pair with Jalen Johnson, and he's a really good two-way player.
0: And the fact that he spent some time with Kelvin Sampson, I don't think it's going to take much to dig out his defensive prowess. So what do you got for Q's Clues there?
1: Yeah, another pure bucket getter, and he has a high IQ. I mean, you talk about a guy who is very cerebral on the court for Houston last year. He was able to not only score, but he was a lot of times able to use his gravity to get other players involved. He actually has a teammate that should be drafted later on today, and he was able to just get the offense flowing, and I think he's going to be very good for Atlanta. He's exactly what they needed. Like I mentioned earlier, they needed a guy to really kickstart their offense when it's not humming. You know, when CJ McCollum's not giving you 40 on a consistent basis, you need a guy who's going to be consistently there and consistently making really, really smart plays. He's a guy that any team would want. It's a great pick by Atlanta. I really like him, even though he went to Houston, which I'm not a fan of that place in general. But
0: I don't understand that at all. Yeah, I understand your Texas Tech, Big 12. I get that.
1: Yeah, I just can't stand them. So, but I will say Kingston Fleming's is probably the only good thing coming out of Houston. So.
0: That is wrong. First of all, I saw Kelvin Sampson. I was not a fan of the OU style of play when Kelvin was here. But the one thing they did do was win. And looking at Kelvin right now, oh man! I mean, if you showed me a picture of him and I didn't know what he did, like who he was, I would think that he's a dignitary, like he's some sort of congressman or maybe an ambassador to a European country, one of the good ones, not one of the crappy ones. So Kelvin Sampson looking good at the draft, and it's about time. Think about this, Brandon, and you go way back like this. Kelvin Sampson would never have a top 10 NBA pick on an Oklahoma squad ever. Like, what are we talking? Eduardo Nahara. Hollis Price. Quantas White.
2: Man, Hollis Price was my dude.
0: He was awesome.
2: He was
0: not a top 10 pick.
2: He would be on my Mount Rushmore, though, a favorite OU basketball player. So I loved me some Hollis Price back in the day.
0: Sure. He was awesome. And I got them to a Final Four and could not get it done. Let's go ahead and go with the Dallas pick. It's Morez Johnson Jr., one of the first bigs from Michigan off the board. And I think that's going to piss off some of these Thunder guys that thought that this was a guy that might go to Oklahoma City, Brandon.
2: Dude. I have been like banging the Morez Johnson Jr. drum for so long. If you go back and look at my Twitter, like for the last 2 months, he's been like my top guy in the Thunder's draft. Him and Braden Burries. It's been like 1A, 1B Burries. This now means that Burries is falling. And he was kind of the guy expected to go at number 9. So what the Bucks do at number 10 is very, very big. But yeah, I'm very, very big on Mojo here. Morez Johnson Jr. Boy. He was a guy that, like, a month ago, people expected to be, like, out of the lottery, like, 15-plus, and he's been rising and rising up the draft ranks. You got to wonder if hiring Dusty May influenced this at all. You got to feel like it does. His combine measurements were off the chart. He is an incredible defender. He is elite defensively, switchable, and he's got some encouraging signs of being an outside shooter. He can finish at the rim. I am so high on Morez Johnson Jr. He was kind of my pick for the Thunder at number 12. But like I said, Braden Burries is still there now.
0: I'd want to give some really intense analysis about Dusty May being you know, the new coach for Dallas, and if that's the reason why Morez Johnson went. And the analysis is, duh. I mean, yeah, duh. I mean, that, exactly. The second my guy signed the contract to be the Mavericks guy, I mean, in the draft, we knew one of these guys were going, and that's probably the best guy. So, yes, it had probably everything to do with him being there at 9. So, give us some cues, clues.
1: Yeah. Wow, that sucks. Thunder fans, I am with you listening.
0: That sucks?
1: Yeah, that sucks. No, that's not my cue school for Mo Johnson, but...
2: That's pretty good analysis, though, because that really is like the two words that pretty much every Thunder fan just said. That sucks.
1: That sucks. I'm with
2: sometimes
1: you.
2: Sometimes it's that simple.
1: Yeah. I mean, listen, I hate to, you know, kind of rub, you know, dirt on this wound, but... My cue's clue for him is that he's an absolute defensive freak, and he is simply the best pure defender in the draft. Listen, he has all the intangibles to be a great defender at the next level. This guy was a absolute, like, he was the heartbeat of that Michigan team. Like, they don't win without his rebounding, without his blocks, without his defensive versatility. I would say like a OG Anunoby type of guy. He projects to even have some shooting. I know I'm just adding more and more, more and more fuel to this fire, but he's probably gonna have some shooting upside. He's just a really, really good all around player. Yes, the Thunder could have definitely used him. But I will say, Thunder fans, there's some good players sliding down this draft with this first surprise pick here. There's some really good players and talent still on the board, so I wouldn't throw a brick at the TV yet. I would just let it all kind of happen. You're okay. Just keep drinking your beer. You're fine. It's okay. But I will say, this is a guy that I definitely wanted for the Thunder. This dude is a defensive menace, man.
0: Well, throwing bricks at the TV, I mean, just leave that to any one of the big men from Dallas. So that's what they've been doing consistently for a little while there. Love the fact that dad is crying. Usually, you know, in these little draft situations, mom drops a tear here and there. Mom looks strong here. Dad is just weeping and wailing away, which if one of my boys just made generational wealth, I would be crying too. While I'm looking on Amazon Prime for all the stuff that I'm ordering to come to my house that my boy's about to pay for. But, yeah, that's kind of a shot to Thunder fans. I think a lot of people pie in the sky thought that that might be an addition. Still not the guy I thought the Thunder should get, and we'll find out here in just a couple of minutes. Milwaukee is on the board. The new look Milwaukee Bucks. Man, they're going to suck. Tell me what they added, Brandon, or Q. Brandon, are you? Do I need to go to Q on this one?
2: No, I'm okay. Good. All right. With Morez?
0: No, tell me
2: okay. I thought you said Milwaukee. They haven't chosen yet.
0: No, open. But with how they're constructed now with the trade with Giannis.
2: Oh, sorry. Gotcha. I love the Khalil Ware pickup.
0: And you've liked Khalil Ware since the day he was drafted.
2: Yeah, I've been high on Khalil Ware. I think he's a really nice young piece. Outside of that, I love the draft picks. They got a haul for Giannis, and I think that was the right move. Obviously, you could have got the better player if you went with the Celtics package with Jaylen Brown, but I think at this stage, like, why add Jaylen Brown at this stage of his career when you can get all these draft picks instead? I think it makes so much more sense to get the haul of draft picks and start retooling and rebuilding instead of trying to jumble around a contender and Jaylen Brown.
0: Were you surprised at how clean that pick was, or how that trade was?
2: I mean, I think as far as it being two teams.
0: Yeah, just two teams. I thought it was going to involve a third. In hell, I thought they might have had a fourth one that had to get involved.
2: I think it only made sense because they got a good young prospect and they got a bunch of picks. Usually a team can't provide both a good young prospect and the picks and make the money work. So it was surprisingly clean in that aspect.
0: Tyler Hero now wearing green, which is interesting to me. The Bucks next season, I mean, the Bucks went from one of the illustrious 8 title winners in the last 8 years to now this. Some of the stuff that, you know, it's the new apron stuff. It's an aging MVP. This is stuff that older, you know, organizations get into. Just your thoughts on him moving to Miami and what's left for the Bucks right now, Q?
1: Yeah, I mean, I'm just not a huge fan of it, to be honest with you, Jerry. I mean, I'm a guy, especially in today's day and age. I value bench scoring. I value having flexibility around your stars, and I just think Miami, they just gave a lot of that away. They don't have a lot of that. I mean, they really went all in on finally getting their superstar, and I understand it to a certain degree because they've missed out on so many stars in the past. But to me, it's just, I don't know. I don't love the trade, but you know what? Miami, they're happy with Giannis. I'm sure they are. I'm sure they're happy to have a top five player in the league. So
0: now back to Milwaukee. You're 0 for 2 now. Brandon Brayton Burries goes to Milwaukee.
1: Scary.
2: Those were my two guys.
0: Those are the two guys that you. Well, okay. Now listen to me. I'm not giving you business. Of course, I am. I always am. But yeah, those are really good players. And when you're at 12, and I'd be really interested to see, I don't know how many years it's going to take, may never happen, to see how hard the Thunder tried to get in these positions to get either one of these guys. They didn't. They're staying at 12 so far. They did not get either one of these guys. But part of the reason why you wanted them so bad, Brandon, is?
2: Well, Brayden Burries is a two-way player. Jack of all trades, can kind of do it all. And the Thunder love two-way players. And he is a dude that prioritizes effort on defense. He's strong, and he can score, he can shoot, he can handle. He kind of checks all the boxes. And then with Mo Johnson, I think Maurice Johnson Jr. is just like the elite defender, the switchability, the upside, the force he plays with. So those were my two guys. But obviously, Dallas and Milwaukee make great back-to-back picks. But look, there's going to be a lot of talent still for the Thunder to choose from at number 12. Adai Morrow's going to be there. Yaxel Lindeberg's going to be there. Nate Ament's going to be there. Dalen Swain's going to be there. You feel like it's got to be one of those guys. But so, you never know. It's Sam Presti. We'll see.
0: So you're looking 12 and 17. Nothing has happened so far, and I can't imagine them making a move to 11, although I've said that before, and they made a move to 11.
1: The Warriors are fielding offers for the number 11 pick is what I'm hearing. So
0: Steph and who else? Steph, the 11, and who else?
1: And let me not say too much. I don't know what they might actually do. But, yeah, I mean, this is Thunder fans, is getting scary. There's some scary hours. But like Brandon said, there is going to be some talent falling because of these selections. Brayden Burries, another really, really good player. I mean, you talk about a just all-juice type of player. He's going to give you all of the energy on defense, and he's going to match that with his offensive scoring. He's really a three-level scorer. My clue for him is that he's got an all-around game, similar to Wagler. He's just a little shorter than Wagler and doesn't have the range in wingspan and stuff. So his measurables aren't quite as good as Wagler, which is why I think he dropped a little bit. But you talk about just another smooth criminal. I mean, he's one of them. He is so, so freaking good. I mean, they got a heck of a player. I mean, he said it. I mean, Dallas and Milwaukee both made some really good picks here.
0: I will say this. He's from Arizona, so the smell of softness enters. Tell me the hardest player from Arizona. I'll wait. We're going to take a break real quick because I want plenty of time to savor the Golden State pick. No, I'm kidding. We are going to savor the Thunder pick, which is right on the way. Let's go ahead and take a quick break. That is Brandon Rebarm, Jerry Ramsey. Q helping us out tonight. It is the franchise, the draft preview show. I just almost said that. The coming up. The NBA franchise draft show coming up next on 107.7 The Franchise.
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0: It's the big story of the night. It's the NBA draft. I've collected some of the finest minds about the NBA draft. Well, one of them, Brendan Rabar. And then a young spry. Yeah, this is kind of like your NBA draft, Q.
1: It kind of is. You know, I feel one with some of these guys, you know. I feel like I'm in the G League right now. Like I'm trying to work my way up.
0: The potential, like we're trying to see what kind of... You know, do you have a comp of a Derek Parker? Or do you have a comp like Jerry Ramsey?
1: Oh, man, I definitely don't have a Jerry Ramsey comp. I don't think I'd be here if I had a Jerry Ramsey comp. I don't know what my comp is, you know. My comp is...
0: You would never know. That's for us to decide.
1: There you go. Yeah, that's why I don't
0: Brandon,
1: know.
0: Brandon, do you have a comp for Q here in the local media? Is he more of a Ryland Stiles? Is he a Clemente? What would you give Q as a comp right now?
2: Like as far as basketball playing goes?
0: No, basketball like knowledge.
2: Basketball knowledge.
0: Ball knowing at his young age.
2: I mean, it's impressive. I mean, honestly, like he knows ball at a young age. I don't know who to compare him to, honestly.
0: Okay. Now you're stumping some of the guys.
1: Wow.
0: It's probably somebody bad. He just don't want to say it.
2: And the Thunder are on the clock, by the way.
0: The Thunder are on the clock because the Golden
2: State... So I'm a little distracted.
0: Golden State Warriors have picked Jaxel Lindenberg, the second of the Michigan big men, and the Thunder are running out of guys that all the experts told me they were going to pick. I know, Brandon, that you are busy horning and doing all kind of stuff right now. So, Q, by all means, give me your Q's clues on Jaxel.
1: Yeah, I mean, oh, man. He will be 24 by the time he will suit up for the Warriors. And... that's really his only real thing. I mean, I actually wrote in my Q's clues, this is more of a signing than a draft pick. That's how old he is. I mean, you're more or less getting him in a trade almost. I mean, you know what you're going to get from him. And for the Warriors who are still in this weird limbo of like, well, we still want to be good because Steph Curry is still on the team and we don't want to waste more of his years, you know, but we still want to kind of be young. This is a great sign. This is a great pick for them. You know, He was probably the Wolverines' best player last year, and he was, and they won the championship. And so, you know what you're going to get with him. He had some off the court things, but if the Warriors did their due diligence, apparently all of that was just smoke, and they got the guy that they are going to really love for years to come.
0: Michigan basketball right now, you got Dusty May, who got a job with the Dallas Mavericks now, too. Your big guys have gone in the first 11 picks. Not a bad haul for a championship year for the Michigan Wolverines. You said it. The Oklahoma City Thunder are on the clock. Go make yourself a snack. Don't bother looking on Twitter.
1: Yeah, I'm not looking.
0: Look, well, you're not going to find it. You can look on Twitter because no spoiler alert's going to come out right now.
2: I got a prediction.
0: Fort Knox is in clear right now.
1: I have a prediction.
0: Let's go ahead and hear, who do you predict the Oklahoma City Thunder, now that a bevy of the predictions have gone to other teams, who are they picking?
2: I think it's going to be Nate Amint. I think at this point, with the way that the board has fallen, the Thunder will take the 6'10 dude who can handle and dribble and play defense. There's a vision there. There's a prototype there. The upside, the ceiling swing, and then maybe take a safer play at number 17. This is just a prediction, though. Adai Mara, very much in play. I would say Dalen Swain would be in play here. Maybe Cameron Carr could be in play. But my gut would say Nate Amint.
0: All right. Right now, as far as that goes, do you have a prediction, Q?
1: Yeah, I do. I agree with Brandon there. I think it's gonna. I think it could be Nate Amint. I personally am not the highest on Nate. I think he has a lot of intangibles, like he said. He projects to be a kind of more of a project type player. And so that would be kind of odd for the Thunder, who are in a definite win-now mode, to get a guy like that at this high in the draft. But we are talking about the guru himself, Sam Presti. So whatever he does, that is apparently the right decision. So there you go.
0: Would both of you agree that Sam Presti's done a really good job in this decade? For
1: yeah.
0: sure, in this decade.
1: Oh, yeah.
0: Constructing this
1: He's team. The best GM in sports, Jerry.
0: Brandon, would you agree with that also?
2: Agreed. Best GM in sports. Absolutely. He's... The franchise has been around for 18 years, and he's built two contenders, went to 5 Western Conference Finals, had 3 different MVP players, won a finals, 2 finals trips, and drafts all-star after all-star, role player after role player. His drafting, his trading, all those things, second to none.
0: So hear me out. He's due for one, right?
2: What, like a dud?
0: Yeah.
2: That was a big, long Jerry
1: yeah.
2: setup.
1: Yeah.
2: The longer you're on the air, Jerry, the more you see those coming.
0: This might be the year. This might be the year. And don't get me wrong. There's been Terrence Ferguson's. There's been Josh Huestis's. And there's been, of course, Poku. So, I mean, they're not all taking swings. And he even said so, basically, at the press conference a couple of weeks back, where you don't know, right? I mean, and he said that humbly. I get it. He wasn't trying to be the smartest guy in the room. But it really is. You can end up with Dub here. You can end up with Steven Adams. Or you could end up with somebody that you trade away for assets here in another year or two after the rookie contract runs out. I don't know. Like I said, the way this is constructed, the next couple of years are going to be very interesting to me, what the Oklahoma City Thunder do with every single acquisition, no matter how they get it, Brandon, because they literally had to get rid of the guy that saved basketball just to open up a spot just to begin with. And I know they saved some relief off of the apron, but some good players are going to be leaving the Thunder, and he's going to be taking shots in the dark because they've been so good, and this is where these draft picks end up.
2: And the pick is in. Of the 3 that were left, this was the guy that I wanted.
0: Okay, let's let's go ahead and go, because we want to talk about the Thunder as much as we can. Go ahead, what you got?
2: The Thunder select from Michigan, Adai Mara.
1: Wow.
2: Yeah, my favorite one of the ones that were
1: Wow,
2: left.
1: Are you serious?
2: Yes.
1: That is insane. Oh, wow.
0: Well, we do know that Mara has size. We do know that every time that he was brought up in conversations, that people would say, do you really want to draft a guy just because he's a guy that might be able to put a body on Wimby for, you know, 5 to 10 games in a season that you might play him? After being undersold on the guy for about a damn week and a half here, Brandon, sell me on Mari.
2: Can I get back to you in like 1 minute?
0: Oh, absolutely, you can.
4: I can do it.
0: Yeah. Do me a favor. And now that we're not underselling Mari, let's sell him.
4: Yeah. And, yeah, let's do it.
0: Tell the Oklahoma City Thunder faithful why this is a good pick.
4: So I'm going to say this. He's an absolute monster. This dude is, I mean, like, you talk about having a body. I mean, he's a body times two. When you have guys that you're going against, like, you know, obviously Wimby or Zach Edey or any of these big physical people, you just need a guy to just go in there and give you some hard-fought minutes and have, I mean, the dude's wingspan is 9'9". I think that's tied for the highest wingspan ever recorded going into the NBA draft. So if that doesn't tell you that he can bring some versatility on the defensive end, he has some shooting prowess too. He definitely has to work on that. I'm not going to say he's going to be a Chet Holmgren. Well, unless, you know, Chet Holmgren's playing against the Spurs, but I'm not going to say he's going to be a player like that, you know, that can shoot the three, but he is going to be a player that is going to give you all of the defensive energy that you would want. And he's finally a guy that you can trust on any big man in any scenario to at least make it tough on them to score and to try to shut that paint down. So that's a heck of a pick for OKC.
0: 7'3", 260 The measurables are there. I mean, whenever you get guys like this, it's a boom or bust. And very interested to see. This is one of those two that, like I said, a lot of people just said, well, is this a guy that they're getting just to check up on Wimby? Can he be successful in their rotation against the rest of the league? That is the big thing that I want to see. Obviously, they have Sorber. He's getting healthy. Hartenstein and Chet are there to kind of go against in practice. An opportunity for sure. And then never, ever, ever, take away from the Thunder's ability to, you know, get these guys going. I was going to say the couch is he's so big, they didn't have anybody else on the couch. But then his mom is like tall. Holy moly. Wow.
2: Mara is massive. I'm sorry. I had to do my thing.
0: Yes, sir.
2: On Twitter. But Adai Mara, incredible playmaker, I think is the trait that stands out to me the most. At 7'3", and I'm not comparing him to Jokic, but I'm going to sort of compare him to Jokic. When you got a dude that's 7 foot that can play make at that position and be a hub, well, you've seen it with Isaiah Hartenstein. That may be a more apt comparison because of the role that he could play with a Thunder. A dude that can play make at 7 foot, except Mara's 7'3", 7'6 wingspan. He can finish at the rim. Great rim protector. So you have elite size, you have elite playmaking, finishing at the rim, and rim protection. The only question mark at all is the shooting and then like the switchability, like switching out on the perimeter. But you basically got a dude. You add a dude that's 7'3 to a team that has Chet at 7'1, Hartenstein at 7 foot, and Thomas Sorber, who has a 7'6 wingspan. All of a sudden, the Thunder are huge. And oh, yeah, you got Jay Will, one of the best backup bigs in the league already.
0: I want to do it. And this isn't insulting in any way, shape, or form, because this guy has come on and made himself as a very good role player in the NBA. Is Zach Edey a comparison?
2: Yeah, Zach Edey is a comparison because of the massive size. Donovan Klingon can be a comparison because of the massive size.
0: Kid from Portland. Yeah.
2: Yeah. The trait that I want to focus on is the playmaking, though. Like, that's what stands out about Mara so much. And I think probably what ultimately made the decision for Sam Presti. If you know Sam Presti, he loves dudes that can pass at any position. If you get a dude who's 7'3 and can see over the defense and playmake like he can, set screens and then rebound, bring physicality. It makes a lot of sense.
0: Whenever you talked about his wingspan, one thing you'll learn, or maybe you already have, Q, is when it comes to the Oklahoma City Thunder, I mean, wingspan is like a really good stereo system for Sam Presti. Every single one of his players has to have some wingspan. What were you telling me about this kid's wingspan?
4: Yeah, I think he has like a 9'9" wingspan or something like that. I think Mark Williams was the other guy that had one of the longest wingspans in the NBA, and I think he's tied him. I mean, you look at him, his arms look even longer than that. It's like he's already a super tall guy, and his arms look long for him. Like, I don't think I've ever seen a super, super tall guy whose arms look way too long for even him. That's crazy work. Yeah, I'm still very much shocked by this pick. This is not I would say this isn't a traditional Thunder pick. This is a guy that, you know, during that Wallace draft, that guys were wanting a guy like that for Dallas. And who knew the Thunder were going to make that pick a couple years later? You know, this is very interesting. He's going to be a very good player, though. I think he's solid. He's very solid.
0: I'm going to ask this question. Is it reactionary? Now I'll let Q go first. Then Brandon, I do want you to chime in, though. Is this reactionary to what just happened?
4: I think you have to be smart in this business. I think you have to stay ahead of the curve, and I think you have to be able to read and assess situations. Sam Presti has shown the ability to do all of that, okay? And so with that being said, I think he knows what we needed. There's going to be some conversations with Hartenstein that I'm not going to go into yet about what this pick could eventually, you know, snowball into, but they needed another guy who you can constantly put up a fight against Wimby, because the reality is the Thunder and the Spurs are projected to be the two top teams in the NBA for the foreseeable future, and you have to have somebody to match up with their best player. So it wouldn't be just like if the Spurs drafted a defensive guy to throw at Shea. Like, they have to, you know, make the necessary adjustments, and so this is a good pick by Presti, you know. And look, and Sam Presti, I trust. I told you this before that pick. Sam Presti, whatever he does, it's the right choice.
0: Brandon Rivars is reactionary?
2: I don't think it's necessarily reactionary. I think that he is ultimately, the Thunder are going to pick who they think is the best fit for the Thunder.
0: Yes.
2: I mean, it really does. I know it's a cliche, but they go out and get their guy. Now, obviously, for the next half decade, the biggest obstacle for the Thunder in the West getting back to the finals is the San Antonio Spurs. Now, as far as like a Wimby stopper, I still really like Thomas Sorber in that role. Isaiah Hartenstein, if he's still here in that role, Chet can kind of grow into that role. But on the other end, just as far as like rebounding, paint scoring, and things like that, like, I don't know, even though he's 7'3 and have a 7'6 wingspan, I don't necessarily know how Mara's like foot speed and mobility will compare against Wimby. Like, I don't know if that's necessarily. So what I'm saying is, I don't know if he's the Wimby stopper, so I don't know if it's reactionary to the Spurs, but then he does present problems on the other side where Wimby could struggle to not struggle. Wimby's not going to struggle, but he could be an obstacle on the other end for Wimby.
0: I'm going to throw this out there, and you know, this is one of those, I'm not stirring the pot, because I think this, I absolutely believe this. It is so unfair for the kid, because this is the, like, that's the first thing that people are going to go to. They're going to, you know, he's 7'3". Oh, Wimby's, you know, 7'5". Are you ready to match up against Wimby? I mean, it happened with Chet. Yes. I think about this. When Wimby came to the league, the first thing was to Chet. You know, oh, hey, are you ready to match up with this guy? And to your point about the Wimby stopper, hell, it was Alex Caruso before game two of the Western Conference Finals. So the Thunder is still kind of feeling their way through how to get through this. So I just think that that 7'3", once again, I asked both of you, is it reactionary? I'm telling you that the casual fan, who I usually kind of sit with, is going to think that this is a reactionary pick. Can he be successful against a majority of the other teams in the league? That is the big question. Can he do it? And at this pick, either you get a J-Dub, who is an all-NBA performer, or you might get somebody like Usman Jang that needs 3 or 4 or 5 years to really get their setting. So it's really a weird place to take the kid. It's unfair what's going to be plopped upon him with the thought process from your casual fans. And I'm looking forward to seeing the kid in Summer League, because if he can play He was the third pick. He was the third big man picked out of Michigan. That's not on an accident. The other two guys had more skill. Go ahead.
2: I'm incredibly high on Merez Johnson Jr. and Yaxel Lindenberg.
0: Yep.
2: But they went back to back to back basically. Merez goes at 9, then Yaxelberg 11, and Mara at 12. Kind of shows you like how loaded that Michigan team, especially that front court, was. Here's what I say about Mara. I think that it's not necessarily like about this season, but in the future, like, you know, if Hartenstein could be here for the next 4 years, but then after that, and then, you know, you don't know exactly what you have in Sorber. So whether Mara is ultimately a backup guy or a starter down the road, you're taking the best player and the best fit. And 7'3 dudes with 7'6 wingspans who are elite playmakers are incredibly rare. And he offers incredible rim protection and rim finishing. And so I think that

0: and I believe all those things. But on this Thunder team, you know, I don't think that they need to take those upside swings at 12. At 17, I think he would have been a great pick. But at 12, I much preferred Mara, and I think that was the right pick. And I told that to Q off the air. But yeah, when the Thunder are contending, I don't think that you need to go with the upside in Amit.
1: Mm-hmm. Coach Godwin, by the way, thank you for listening, Coach. Super appreciate it. He better not be another B.J. Mullins.
0: that's a good pool, first of all. That's a very good, like, B.J. Mullins, Cole Aldrich. He is even bigger than B.J. Mullins, and Mullins was huge. He is much, much more skilled than Mullins was. Mullins was a much more raw project. Mara is so incredibly skilled. The only question for Mara is the shooting and then the switchability to try to defend out on the perimeter.
1: I do like that. By the way, Mullins was under PJ Carlissimo. I call me crazy, but I'll take the development of Mark Daigneault and what he does with young players over PJ Carlissimo probably any day. Shout out to PJ Carlissimo, but not really. Q, tell me about Amit.
2: Yeah, Amit, he has all the intangibles that you would need in the modern day. I see the definite vision for Milwaukee. He gives them great size at the wing position.
1: I'm not trying to step on your toes, but go ahead, Miami.
2: I thought this was traded. Is this not traded to the Bucks?
1: Talk to me. Is this part of the trade?
0: Yes.
1: 100%. My fault.
2: Oh, okay.
0: I thought the Bucks were going to take him at number 10. Okay. But then Burry's fell to 10. But yes, Q is correct.
1: Okay, go. Yeah. Go ahead.
2: So he gives them a lot of versatility there. I still believe he is a project. I do not believe he is ready. I would have actually liked if he would have stayed another year and really honed in his skills, and I think he would have gone very high next year. I think he's a year early, and I'm not talking down on the guy. I hear he's a very high worker. He has a very high motor. He is very, you know, cerebral. But there's a lot of times in the game where, you know, he's just, you could just tell he doesn't fully have it together. Like, he hasn't grown fully into his potential yet. And so this is more of an upside swing that they're taking. They're banking on this guy being good in 3 to 4 years and not 1 to 2.
1: Decision making already questionable. He went in to shake Lisa Salter's hand. Lisa Salter was looking like she wanted a hug.
2: Yeah, it didn't look like she liked that pick very much.
1: It was awkward, and so he went and hugged her. By the way, shout out to Amit's dad. Old Silver Fox. And a very nice-looking lady next to him, thinking that that was his mom.
0: You know what Jerry was really made for? It would be like Hollywood red carpet.
2: Yes, he needs to be.
0: That is really his lane. Like, this whole draft show is really just an excuse for Jerry to speak on the moms of the draft.
1: That, you know what? And I'm actually just incredibly skilled at that. So, yes, I can give you the breakdown. And matter of fact, during the break, I'll give you a breakdown of what I thought about a Mets mom. Let's take a break. And, yes, we are scheduled to go to 9 o'clock. We'll have conversations. We definitely want to be around for the 17 when the Thunder pick at 17. 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
3: We already got a pick in from the Charlotte Hornets. Is it Hannes? Hannes Steinbeck? Hans?
4: I think it's Hans.
3: Hans is? I don't know.
5: It's Hans, like Hans and Franz. That will pump you up.
3: who's the bad guy in Die Hard?
5: That was Hans Gruber.
3: Okay, so that was Hans.
5: Yeah, that was Hans.
3: That was also Hans. Okay. Well, anyway, he goes, and that's the guy I wanted for the Thunder.
5: Hans is a good, he would have been a great pick at 17. I don't like him at 12 for the Thunder at all. He's a great rebounder, very good scorer within the paint, but some questions about his outside shooting and then a lot of questions about his defensive switchability.
3: Oh, wow. He gets to talk to Dirk. I don't know if you see that. He goes to the couch and they bring on Dirk, who, by the way, for the rest of his life is going to have to talk to German basketball players. Like, oh, you play in Germany, too. That's awesome. That's great. I'm glad we have that in common. Like I said, I thought that this guy, and then it goes to Charlotte, and this, as soon as they get rid of Lonzo Ball or LaMelo Ball or whatever ball they have, as soon as they get rid of him, they might actually be a problem in the East. So we'll see that. Do you agree with that at all, Q?
4: Yeah, I mean, I think they'll be okay. I mean, I think it's kind of a position of need for them a little bit. They size is at a premium in the NBA, so you know you can't go wrong with that. But you know he's more of a just kind of your you know utility guy that can throw a body. He doesn't have much upside to me personally. I know he has some shooting gravity. I know that's kind of why he was selected at this point, because he can kind of step outside and hit the three, especially with a couple years of development. Now, Charlotte's development staff, I don't know, is the best at developing young talent historically. Jerry, you'd have to let me know because you've been around longer than they've been around. But I don't know. He's just an okay pick to me. I'm glad the Thunder did not take Steinbeck. I'm glad with the 7'5" guy.
3: Knipple was a decent pick last year. And damn near stole the rookie of the year. You know, the odds are stacked against him.
4: That looks worse now, though, I feel like.
3: But that was a hell of a run that he gave Cooper Flagg there for a minute. And actually, I'm telling you, for a two-week stint there, I was convinced. I said, you know what, this kid's going to win the thing. Because he definitely had some more action going on with him. Brandon, the Chicago pick is coming up next. But, I mean, do you like the Charlotte Hornets? What a funny thing to ask, right? But do you like the Charlotte Hornets?
5: Yeah, I mean, I like yes, they were a fun team to watch this year. I think that they have some good young talent, and I think that Steinbach makes a lot of sense for them. They needed size in a big way, and they got it with Steinbach. As many question marks as I have about his defense and his outside shooting, he is going to be an inside presence for them, rebounding and finishing at the rim, and you surround him with all these guards that the Hornets have. I think absolutely the Hornets should be a playoff team in the East next year.
3: They are definitely on the move in the right direction, like I said. They do need to make a serious turn at guard. I mean, I can't get that. I can't say that any clearer that I think as long as Lonzo has the ball for them and is their initiator, that's where they're going to stump. That really is. And you look at even the play-in game, that was pathetic. Just, you know, how they showed up into the quote-unquote postseason. That is Brandon Ribar. That is Intern Q. I am Jerry Ramsey. We are going to go strong. How about this? We are scheduled till 9. We are going to go to 17 for sure. Okay?
5: Yeah.
3: Now, if, you know, something happens with the Thunder after 9, that's on Sam Presti. That ain't on us. We promised you 12 and 17. That's what we're going to do. And honestly, the franchise cannot afford to pay me anymore because I make a lot of money. So that's where we're going to go here. We are waiting on them to get back for them to announce the Chicago pick. Unless, do you have the Chicago pick spoiled?
4: I do, yeah.
3: You do?
4: Yeah.
3: Okay, do you have two sources? Nope, you got one.
5: Yeah, it's confirmed. Q's got it. Yeah,
3: okay, Q's, go ahead. Yeah. Go ahead, Q. Who did the Chicago Bulls pick again?
4: Second pick. So with the 15th pick in the 2026 NBA draft, the Chicago Bulls select Dylan Swain out of Texas. So.
3: Okay. Yeah. I mean, the athleticism is there. The scoring at the bucket is there, but absolute limitations. What do you got, Q?
4: Yeah, he is, I mean, he's a heck of a player. I would have loved him at 17. We were just talking about that off air. My clues for him is he's a wing with good size and real on-ball creation ability. I mean, that's kind of his calling card. That's what's separating him from some of these other wings is that you can put the ball in his hands, and he's not just a floor spacer. He can really get to the rim at will. For Texas, he was honestly their best point-of-attack player. I mean, he's like, again, a perfect modern day wing. I mean, like I would take him over a guy like Jaden McDaniels from the Timberwolves just because he has just more on ball creation, and that's that you see a guy like AJ and Caleb Wilson, taller players who can put the ball on the floor. That is at a premium in the NBA, and Dylan Swain is nowhere near those, you know, projected talents, but he gives you a certain asset and skill that is very much needed from teams all around the league.
3: Chicago's made a couple of picks where they got Claxton from, they got Claxton last night too, from all these moves and trades. Just tell me what the direction the Chicago Bulls are going in.
5: Yeah, I mean, the Bulls are on an upward trajectory after like just fiddling around in the play-in for what seemed like a decade, like perennially in the playing. I think that they finally making some good moves. I really like the trade that they made. I like adding Claxton. I love adding Caleb Wilson. Josh Giddey has been given the keys. They finally decided, hey, let's not just be in the middle. Let's rebuild. Let's go young. And they've got some nice young talent there in Chicago. Caleb Wilson is so good. Like, obviously, Devonta Peterson and Boozer got all of the buzz and the hype for good reason. But Caleb Wilson is really, really good. Probably a dude that goes number two in a lot of drafts. He's like that caliber of player. So to add him to Giddey, I think you're really kind of turning the tide in Chicago finally.
3: The like you said, the wing position, though, it's so hit or miss. It really is. I mean, you want to talk about from the 6'6 to 6'8 range. Then it goes on, you know, how dynamic of a player are you? And so we'll see what Swain can do as, being dynamic. He was hell in, against Oklahoma. I can tell you that. He was a handful against Oklahoma with that. But the Chicago Bulls, I still feel that they are still sort of floating around. Who got the job again? What's his name? Left the coaching job.
5: Oh, when Billy Donovan?
3: Yeah.
5: Tiago Splitter.
3: There we go. They got a hell of a coach in Tiago Splitter. And that was a default from Portland. That was just a dumb move from Portland. I think Splitter showed what kind of coach he is last year. And so getting a young team, putting it together, it kind of has that feel of what he did with Portland a little bit. Just a bunch of guys there and putting it together. And we really haven't seen the, what Josh Giddey can do with some young guys flying around him athletically and get that done. And with Wilson and now with Swain, he has a couple of guys that can run with that he can absolutely do some stuff. We've seen Josh Giddey at his best, and that is definitely what he needs, is guys flying around him athletically that he can get it done with. Your thoughts on Chicago?
4: Yeah, I mean, Chicago is, kind of been in that purgatory land for a little bit, if not horrible. I mean, you saw last season where they have been, they were not very great last year. They kind of had this weird hodgepodge of players, no real clear direction, very similar to the Nets, where they just had like a lot of guards. And I guess, they add kind of another wing guardish type hybrid type player. Like I said, this doesn't really move the needle. This isn't their, franchise guy or anything. But he projects to be, on a good team, he could be your, your third option or something like that in the NBA. That's where he could be. But Chicago still has a long way to go if they're looking at any type of contention or, being relevant in any real way. But heck of a talent. Danglin Swain. He's just a really good player. They got a good guy, and that's a good start for them.
3: Oh, just got through with the interview. So composed. He looked really good. And then the second he got off, start bawling to his mama.
5: I think Swain is a great pick, by the way. I'm sorry to interrupt the red carpet report, but but I did. I realized I hadn't actually weighed in on Swain himself. I thought he would have been like the perfect pick for OKC at 17, just because of his ability to cut and drive and ball handle, good size. But like you said, wings are always, you never know. And there's some question marks about his defense and about the inconsistency of the outside shot. But I think this is a great pick for Chicago. And sorry, continue on. What about his mom?
3: Back to the mom. Thanks for asking. Going with a basically sleeveless evening gown that sparkled, looked very, very nice. And after a couple of picks where they looked like, good old, suburban, wholesome families with moms and dads, we got one that could probably get to the club, so good for her. Nice looking lady with a bunch of tattoos that she was showing off on her sleeveless evening gown. We are back to Memphis again, and like I said, a couple of years ago, Q, I'll let you in on this little rivalry between Brandon and I when I was saying that Ja Morant was probably on a larger trajectory than one SGA to be the face of the league. Something went horribly wrong. We are where we are now with Memphis making their second pick.
4: Wow.
3: In this first round.
4: Was that your best take, Jerry?
3: I think
4: that was one of your better ones, Jerry.
3: It was strong, Brandon. Yeah. You'll admit, I kind of hung on to that one for a minute.
5: Yeah, it was strong.
3: Yeah. The one thing I did not know that SGA would do, that no one ever does, is he improved in every single facet, every single year. It was the damnedest thing, I've seen. And now here we are where we are, where they actually are trying to get prototypes of him, in the draft now. And then here we are talking about what else Memphis needs. Obviously Triple J gone, Ja Morant, like you said, now, he's like a Zune, where nobody wants a Zune anymore, and he's on his way. So Memphis, they took care of one issue, Q. What else do they still need?
4: Yeah, I think I wouldn't be surprised if they go Filon here.
5: Filon still being here is...
4: Yeah,
5: I agree with you.
4: I think that they go Filon. Ja Morant is probably out the door at this point, and they do need a lead ball handler and a lead guard. So I wouldn't be surprised if they go guard here. I mean, you have him or Cam Carr, which they could very well also do. He's a very good player and he would be good for them. They draft kind of ish players like him too. So I wouldn't be surprised with either one of those two, but I do think that they need a ball handler and a person to set up their offense to get this thing going for them.
3: Obviously, okay, how about this? obviously, I think that Cam Boozer is going to be the face of this, you know, program for a little while. This is, might be his running mate. And what's really important is this is the guy that the Thunder can't take. And, Bennett, Sertz is off the board, from Iowa. I was watching some of his highlights.
5: We have a trade.
3: Oh, oh, okay. So I will stop everything I'm doing. Brandon Ribar, tell me what's going on.
5: Memphis is trading number 16 pick Bennett Sturts to the Oklahoma City Thunder for number 17 and 2 second round picks. So obviously Thunder very much wanted Sturts. And, well, I'm assuming they said just 2 second round picks. It's got to be 2 second round picks and number 17. There's no way it's just 2 second round picks. Shams said just 2 second round picks. I assume he means plus number 17. But obviously Thunder very high on Bennett Sturts, who, by the way, he is an incredible offensive player, and he's got great size. The Thunder love those jumbo point guards. He's 6'4". He's got a 6'6 wingspan, 36% from three, 85% free throw shooter. I think his three-point shooting is actually much better than that. Scored 20 points a game. Good playmaker. Does a lot of things really, really well.
3: Hold on. I'm trying to take a picture of him while he's still in the Grizzly hat. Because that's going to be fun for a long time if we can just get that done. But, I mean, I saw, like I said, I saw highlights of the guy before you even stopped me and said that. And they were just, you know, your Iowa guard that was sneaky athletic and just an overall baller. Tell me what you know about Bennett Sturts, Q.
4: Wow. Okay, so... I'm going to tell you this. The Thunder are not short on surprises this draft. I did not expect them to go Bennett Sturts, but Brandon was right. I mean, he is a guy who is a heck... Look, and from my cues, clues for him, I have... He is a coach's son type of player. Yeah. He is that IQ, like that... What is that... who's the guy for the Pacers? TJ McConnell? Like, not that type of player, but that type of player, if you get what I'm saying. He's like... he's just like... He's going to make all the right decisions. You can tell he, you know, grew up around the game, you know, has a great feel for it, can really, really shoot the ball. If you're talking about just floor spacing and having a guy who can just knock down shots, this is, I mean, this is easily probably one of their best shooters already. I mean, this dude is a much better three-point shooter than even his college tape showed. And I think his, I mean, obviously he was a great shooter in college as well. He is kind of small for me. I don't love his height.
3: 6'4".
4: Yeah, I don't know. I'm looking. I know he, you know, some people are 6'4", and some people are 6'4". You know, like he doesn't really give me that like 6'4" type of guy. But I'll digress. I'll just say he's 6'4". But he's a high IQ player, and you know Sam Presti loves those type of guys. His fit is very interesting on the Thunder. I don't know, but you know we'll see.
3: Pass it just like pickup. Pass it to Brandon here. Tell me about his fit. Tell me about his fit.
5: Yeah. So the Thunder, obviously, the thing that they missed in the playoffs once J-Dub and AJ Mitchell went out was more ball handling, shot creation, playmaking, and shooting. And that those are Sturts' four strengths. Like, if the Thunder find themselves in a situation like Topic is the same thing. Obviously, like. He was not able to play yet because of everything that he's dealt with as far as injuries and then the cancer diagnosis. He wasn't in NBA playoff readiness form yet. But Sturts, he brings all those things. Great scorer, shooter, playmaker, ball handler, shot creation.
3: So we're getting close to the top of the hour. So have you had confirmation yet? Are the Thunder going to pick at 17 or is this Memphis's pick?
5: This is going to be Memphis's pick. Yeah, so the Thunder traded the 2 second round picks to trade up one spot so that they could make sure they get their guy. So obviously they must have had intel that somebody else was going to get Sturts. Sturts has been flying up boards. Like, yeah. He has been a dude that like has been a high riser. A lot of teams interested in him. Absolutely, you don't just give up 2 second round picks to trade up one spot unless you have intel that other teams are trying to snipe your guy.
3: All right. Real quick, because we are up against it. Tomorrow, they have a pick, correct? The Thunder do.
5: Yes, number 37.
3: Are they picking it?
5: Yes.
3: Okay.
5: Two-way guy.
3: Okay. Q, are they picking it?
4: I believe so.
3: Okay. We will convene tomorrow and talk about that. Good job, guys. Honestly, we're getting out of here at 17 just in time as Memphis will take this pick. But the haul tonight, you got a 7-3 guy and a 6-5 guy that looks like he's going to.

0: be an offensive, they want him to be an offensive dynamo. So some decent stuff done by the Thunder tonight. Decent stuff done by Brandon Ribar, and you're getting there, Q.
1: I'm getting there. Well, thank you, Jerry. I appreciate that.
0: All right, Brandon, super appreciate it. Q, super appreciate it. We will talk about all this in the months to come. Pretty awesome. But thank you, two gentlemen. And thank you guys for listening. Stick around. VSiN Radio coming up next.
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5: 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Now here's your hosts, Tim Murray and Matt Eumanns.
6: All right, here come the trades, Matt Eumanns. Alongside Matt Eumanns, I'm Tim Murray. It is VSiN Primetime, Betting the Draft. The 16th overall pick, which was selected by the Memphis Grizzlies, was Bennett Sturts. But he has been shipped to Oklahoma City for the 17th pick and two future second-round picks. Okay. Well, the 17th pick, Matt, the Oklahoma City Thunder, as we see right there, are going to be sending this to, stick with me, the Grizzlies are sending Abuka Okori, the guard from Stanford, to the Detroit Pistons.
7: Wow.
6: Yeah. So okay. The Grizzlies wheeling and dealing here, and I'm assuming this will be a bit of a bigger haul here as Detroit did not have a first-round pick. Oh, no, 21. So they, I guess, will drop back to 21. We'll get all this sorted out. But in the meantime, Matt, we have 17 picks so far. And Matt McCall does great work for NBC, Field of 68, former head coach at UT Chattanooga and at UMass, was on Billy Donovan's coaching staff at Florida. He joins us right now courtesy of our Progressive guest line. It feels like a while ago, Matt, that we were talking about the number one overall pick, but let's start with the three top picks and your thoughts on the fit of A.J. DeBanta going to Washington, Darren Peterson to Utah, and Cameron Boozer to Memphis.
8: Well, I think Cameron Boozer to Memphis is, to me, the best pick out of all three of them because he's a winner. He's a proven winner. He's won everywhere he's been. He's the Naismith Player of the Year. And he impacts the game in so many different ways. I like the DeBanta to Washington just because, you know, Trae Young has said that this is where he's going to be. He's signing a long-term extension. The upside is through the roof. And this has been my question mark the whole time about Peterson is he only worked out for one team. And now he's going to a team that he has been pretty adamant of. He doesn't want to be there. So how does that work? And how does that start? And how does that culturally get off on the right foot for him walking into that franchise? But listen, they need him. They need him to be who he is and as talented as he is. So anxious to see how that whole thing plays out.
9: Yeah, Matt, I'm not real high on Darren Peterson for a lot of different reasons, but I'm not going to talk about that at length. We've done that so many times here. I thought Boozer might be the pick for Utah at number two. How about in the top 10? Things pretty much fell the way it was expected to. Anything that really surprised you in the top 10?
8: Yeah, Darius Acuff going below Mikael Brown Jr. I didn't love that. I did not love that at all. Mikael Brown Jr. missed a ton of games this season for whatever reason. He had some injuries. And Darius Acuff, SEC Player of the Year. And they're similar players. How do you draft a guy that was SEC Player of the Year behind a guy that missed a ton of games? I didn't love that. That was the one pick in the first round that really surprised me, because I think Acuff's an absolute superstar. I had, you know, Keaton Wagler in my top five, so that one doesn't surprise me. Caleb Wilson doesn't surprise me. But if you have to take a point guard and you pick Mikael Brown Jr. over Darius Acuff, man, I'm shocked.
9: Yeah, well, I had Acuff rated the fourth best player in this draft, and I agree with you. I really couldn't believe he slipped to seven, but Tim Murray and I were both happy because we bet him over 6.5 based on the information we had that Acuff was going to slip to the Kings at number seven. Really surprised by that, too, that the teams would pass on him at 5 and 6. But that was expected tonight by the reporters who cover the league. Matt McCall, how about this? Were you that surprised Dusty May went to the Mavericks? And what do you make of the fit of the three Michigan players who go between picks, what is it, Tim? 9 and 12.
6: Yep.
9: Three Michigan players there in a span of four picks.
8: That doesn't surprise me at all. I was a little shocked that the Mavericks took Merez Johnson Jr. and not a Dai Mara. I felt like Mara, and I think it's a great fit for Oklahoma City. 3 weeks ago, a month ago, when Oklahoma City, you know, lost to the San Antonio Spurs, that was the guy that I felt like they should take from a physicality standpoint to be able to help Chet guard Wimbanyana, and we saw how much he struggled guarding him in that series. I thought Adai Mara was the guy that the Thunder should take, and they end up getting him. I thought because Coach May is now with the Mavericks, maybe they take him at 9, and they end up taking Morris Johnson Jr. at 9.
9: Mm-hmm.
8: And I think it's a great pick. I really do. But I thought Mara being there, his ability to pass, his ability to pass from the 5 spot, to me, was the guy that I thought they would pick. To see Mara slip behind both those guys is a little bit shocking because I think he's got more upside than either one of those guys in terms of Yaxel Lindeborg or Morris Johnson Jr. But they're all, listen, that's why they won a national championship. That's why Dusty May is now the head coach of the Dallas Mavericks, because The development piece that those guys had while they were under Dusty May at Michigan for a short amount of time, not shocked to see how high all three of them went.
9: Like all three of those players. I am surprised, too, that Merez Johnson was the first of the three off the board to Dusty May and the Mavericks. Matt, how about John Shire reportedly turning down that Mavericks offer and Dusty May taking it? What do you make of that whole situation?
8: Well, I think, listen, John Shire, and I've said this, I've been adamant about this, Duke, in terms of recruiting, is humming. And you think of the legends that have walked away from college basketball, Roy Williams, Mike Krzyzewski, Jay Wright, like these guys that decided to walk away, some of those schools, recruiting has dipped. There's been one school, recruiting has not dipped, and that's Duke. And he's getting the best players in the country every single year. So for him, I think it's different for Dusty May. I think it's different, you know, for some of these younger coaches just like him in terms of it's harder in recruiting because recruiting does not recruit itself. And that's what's happening at Duke. Does not surprise me. I get why he got to the finish line. John Shire has some unfinished business. He has not won a national championship. He's not done it. And I think that's why you see him come back, turn the job down, knowing that he's getting the best players in the country. Last two Naismith Players of the Year came from Duke. and both were freshmen. When you think about that, Cooper Flagg and Cam Boozer, Naismith Players of the Year. He knows he has unfinished business to do. I don't think he takes an NBA job until he wins a national championship at Duke. I think he does that eventually.
6: Matt McCall joining us here, courtesy of our progressive guest line. And Coach Christian Anderson.
9: You were talking right over
6: it. Oh, sorry.
9: Did you lose your connection?
8: No.
9: No, Coach, sure. I agree with you. I think he's got some unfinished business as well, and I thought that was a big reason why he did not take that Mavericks job. Just the gut-wrenching way Duke had lost in the NCAA tournament the last 2 years, right?
8: The last two years. I think that he's got unfinished business, and he'll bring a national championship to Duke, and once he does that, I think you'll see him coaching the NBA.
9: All right, we were just talking about some of the draft picks that have happened here in the teens. And any picks that you especially liked that you came away from? I like the moves that the OKC Thunder have made tonight, because when you saw them get knocked out by the Spurs, you could see what they had to do to strengthen their weaknesses, and I think they've done that tonight. Anything you especially like?
8: Well, I think bringing Mar in, I mean, that was the guy that I felt like that he could help neutralize Wimbanyana and, you know, take some pressure off Chet. And Mark Dagnall, close friend of mine, he will use him the right way, be able to run offense through him, play through him. So I love what the Thunder are doing. And it's, listen, you think about, you know, Sam Presti and the job that he does continuing to stack first-round draft picks. I think this is the last year of it. But bringing him into that franchise, with everything they have already, you can't go wrong with that. I love that pick.
6: It's always fun when your IFB goes out of batteries and you talk over your guests.
9: Yeah, just technical difficulties.
6: Matt McCall joining us here. Matt, before we run, I am curious. Christian Anderson, the most recent selection by the Charlotte Hornets, great shooter, and now him and Con Knipple are teammates down there in Charlotte, and they also got Hein Steinbach out of Washington, just a big-time rebounder. What do you make of what Charlotte has been building down there? Very young, exciting team, fell short of the playoffs this past year, but I think two really valuable pieces they added tonight.
8: Christian Anderson is terrific, and Jeff Peterson, the GM there with Charlotte, young GM, known Jeff for a long time. When I was the head coach at Chattanooga up there in Tennessee, he was an assistant GM down there in Atlanta. Spent a lot of time with him. Love what he's building. Love what they're doing down there. Christian Anderson is an absolute stud. When you think about a guard that plays the game the right way, to put him in pick and roll, and then Steinbach as well, watch out for this team. And watch out for what they did last season. I know they didn't get to the playoffs, but they'll be right there. And credits to Jeff Peterson, the GM, doing an unbelievable job.
6: All right, there's a lot of trades unfolding. We will get you updated on all of that. Coach, appreciate the insight as always, and we'll talk to you soon.
8: Appreciate you guys. Anytime.
6: There he is, Matt McCall, former college head coach on Billy Donovan's staff as well as Florida. The latest pick, Matt, the Charlotte Hornets have picked Texas Tech guard Christian Anderson.
9: Love the pick.
6: Man, really good haul tonight for the Charlotte Hornets. We'll update you on what is happening. The Toronto Raptors are also on the clock.
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6: Latest pick is in that Allen Graves, the freshman out of Santa Clara, the West Coast Conference Sixth Man of the Year. He is headed north of the border. He is headed to the Toronto Raptors. So the Toronto Raptors with a 19th pick select Allen Graves. To recap the last four picks, a little confusion if you've been watching. And we just had Matt McCall on. The 16th pick was Bennett Sturts. He has been traded from Memphis to Oklahoma City. The 17th pick was Ubuka Okori, the guard out of Stanford. He has been traded from Memphis to Detroit. So in totality, Matt, okay, the Memphis Grizzlies have accrued 5 second-round picks tonight. They have moved from 16 down to 21. They currently occupy the 21st pick. The 18th pick, this is easy enough, the Charlotte Hornets have picked Christian Anderson right before we went to break. And now the 19th pick is Allen Graves, the freshman forward out of Santa Clara, and he is headed to the Toronto Raptors, which means the San Antonio Spurs are on the clock.
9: Allen Graves had a reportedly had a big offer from Duke.
6: Yeah.
9: Right? And he turned that down to stay in the draft. I thought he probably should have taken the offer from Duke, but he gets picked by the Raptors here at, what was that, number 19?
6: Number 19, yeah. Heads to the Raptors.
9: Christian Anderson, who went before that, I said I love the pick going to break. He hit... more than 100 three-pointers last season at about 42%. And this is a guy who can play both ends of the floor as well. A point guard I like a lot. So, man, that's Tim, the Hornets continue to make quality picks here the last couple of years.
6: Yeah, you look at the Charlotte Hornets, as we alluded to, when they picked Steinbach out of Washington. That was a team that we believed would be a up-and-coming team, and they have added two really intriguing pieces in this year's draft with a sharpshooter to add to the shooting prowess of a Con Knipple with Christian Anderson, and another big to add to the likes of a Ryan Kalkbrenner. So they got some size. Obviously, they've got Brandon Miller, who arguably is their best player right now. Charlotte Hornets, really two good picks, it seems, tonight. And now the San Antonio Spurs, the Western Conference champion San Antonio Spurs, Matt, are on the clock, and we know they've got a lot of youth on their roster as well.
9: Well, they better make some smart picks because the OKC Thunder are going to be tough to deal with. They're having a good night. Backtrack a little bit.
6: Yep.
9: Ubuka Okori from Stanford. He's going to end up where? With the Pistons?
6: He's going to go to the Pistons. Memphis acquired that pick from OKC. Memphis has shipped him to Detroit. So, Okori, the leading scorer in the ACC,
9: I believe. How about that? He was. 23.2 points a game. He's on the small side, 6'1", 185. He does have a wingspan of about 6'8". So I did not think Okori would go that early in the draft. I had him projected somewhere in the mid to late 20s, but obviously he's a scorer, and those guys are in demand. Cameron Carr is a guy I actually thought would be drafted by now, and I think Cameron Carr is going to go really soon. Also, we were talking about Christian Anderson. Who was the other player picked?
6: Bennett Sturts.
9: Sturts.
6: He goes Oklahoma
9: We talked
6: City.
9: About Sturts. Yeah. So we got all the ground covered there. You know, I was talking about Koa Pete, too.
6: Still on the board.
9: And maybe Koa Pete would be the pick by the Spurs at this point. I'm not really sure. But Koa Pete, 16 points, 11 rebounds, no turnovers in 31 minutes in that 91-73 loss to Michigan. He was criticized for being overwhelmed by Michigan's, you know, front line in that game, but he didn't play that poorly. I thought the entire Arizona team got overwhelmed by Michigan in that game, and not just Koa Pete. That's a guy I think's got to come off the board. If you look at my big board, Alan Graves is gone. Zubi Ejiofor, Koa Pete, Chris Cenac. You got some really good big men who could come off the board here really soon.
6: Yeah, they're showing a bunch of these
9: Cameron Carr too.
6: Gents that are hanging around in the green room right now waiting for their names to be called. And this is a bit of a surprise here, Matt. This seemed to be a guy that was falling. He only played four games this year at Kentucky.
9: He's picked
6: Jaden Quintance is headed to the San Antonio Spurs with the 20th pick. Only played four games last year. He was a guy that some people believe could drop all the way out of the first round, but Quintance is going to the San Antonio Spurs with the 20th pick.
9: I'm really surprised by this. Questionable move here by the Spurs. And I like Jaden Quintance as a player. He was at Arizona State, blew out his knee in March of 2025. He had surgery. Like you said, four games last season. One of those against St. John's, he had 10 points, 8 rebounds, and 2 blocks. In 17 minutes, but again, I thought he was a fringe first-round pick. A little bit surprised that Spurs are taking him at number, is it 20 or 21?
6: Number 20. Yeah. Getting on potential, big wind span, 7'5 wingspan, standing reach of 7'1, 19 years old, and I assume they believe that there's some upside there with Quinton. So this is a... I guess this would be the biggest surprise so far, seeing him go as high as number 20. Abuka Okori going 17 was a little bit high. But, you know, now is the time of the draft. We're starting to see those trades come in, and you're starting to see teams that, look, San Antonio, deep run in the playoffs, and this is a team that is going to draft on potential. And we know the core there in San Antonio is obviously very young with Dylan Harper, with Victor Wembanyama, and now we'll see where Quinton's fits in. But a bit of a surprise here, a guy that seemed to be falling, Matt, amongst prognosticators out there, but he is going to get scooped up by the San Antonio Spurs at 20.
9: He's got an experience and injury concerns. You look at my big board, I had a Corey at number 28 and Quinton's at number 29. And so, yeah, I would say those have been a couple of surprising picks here. In the last 10 minutes, I'm going to give the OKC Thunder a big advantage over the Spurs in tonight's draft. And, you know, I don't believe the Spurs would have defeated the Thunder in that Western Conference final series
6: if Jalen Williams
9: were not injured, right? So I think when you look at the futures in the NBA Western Conference, I got to tilt it in favor of the OKC Thunder, and by a decent margin, I think. There's a lot of things going on with the Spurs I don't like. Mitch Johnson, the coach, De'Aaron Fox, it could go on. And OKC has definitely got a big leg up on the Spurs in tonight's draft.
6: So the most recent selection, Jaden Quintance from Kentucky, who was at Arizona State, as you alluded to, had a really strong freshman year. Coming off injury, only played a couple of games for Kentucky, and he is now a member of the San Antonio Spurs. So he joins a young nucleus of Stephon Castle, Dylan Harper, Victor Wembanyama, of course, the run to the NBA Finals, and now they get a an upside type of big, but we will see if it is boom or bust. Right now on the clock will be the Memphis Grizzlies. The Memphis Grizzlies tonight, they have already spent the third overall pick on Cameron Boozer, and they have traded down twice, so they have five future second-round picks headed their way, and they are on the clock with the 21st pick of the NBA draft. So, Matt, we're 20 picks in so far, and what would you say to this point is your favorite selection here in this draft? And, look, obviously we knew a lot of these early ones were going to play out the way that they did, but curious to see from a fit standpoint, from a immediate production standpoint, what jumps out to you?
9: I'll give you my top three.
6: Okay.
9: Favorite pick of the draft is Darius Acuff to the Kings at number 7. And I don't know, like I said, I don't know if the Kings are ever going to win. But, and especially in the West now, it's so tough to climb the ladder. And that organization rarely gets it right. But they got so lucky to have Acuff fall to them at number 7. I love Adai Mara to the OKC Thunder at number 12.
6: Falls to their lap at 12, yeah.
9: I love that at 12. And another pick I love is Yaxel Lindeborg to the Warriors at number 11.
6: You know
9: what? There's been a lot of picks to like, actually.
6: Right.
9: I like most of them. And that's what you and I were talking about, how deep this draft is. Anybody who says it's an 8-player draft is a buffoon who's not paying attention. This is like a 28-player draft. And
6: still some good players out there to be selected.
9: How many picks have you not liked so far? Maybe 3 or 4, right?
6: I mean, I would say the Spurs picking Quaitin right. Here at 20 is a bit surprising.
9: A Corey pick doesn't seem great.
6: You know, and I'll say this. The teams that have had multiple picks so far, and the Grizzlies are now on the clock. Charlotte at 14 and 18 getting Steinbach and Anderson. Really like that haul to add to a great youth, a young nucleus there. And look, it's a new era in Milwaukee, but at 10 and 13, to not reach and get Nate Amendt, where a lot of people project him to go 10, they get Braden Burries out of Arizona, and then they get Amendt on the return at 13. I think the haul that you see the Milwaukee Bucks get, but Cameron Boozer going 3 obviously was highly anticipated. I just think Cameron Boozer walks in day one. He's the face of the franchise down in Memphis. Mm-hmm. And look, we're going to spend some time on, I'm sure, over the summer and before the season starts, Matt. You're going to be able to make cases for a lot of these guys to have big rookie seasons. Darius Acuff, of course, a high-volume scorer at Arkansas, elite scorer. You know, curious to get the analysis of our own Jonathan Von Tobel. JVT has been locked into the NBA draft. He's going to join us on the other side of the break. Right now, the Memphis Grizzlies are on the clock for the second time here in this first round.
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6: 21st pick is in, and the NBA is going to make a guy wear the wrong hat because he is headed to the Memphis Grizzlies via the Detroit Pistons. The Grizzlies traded back from 16 to 17, 17 to 21, picked up five total second-round picks. And the Memphis Grizzlies are going to walk away tonight with Cameron Boozer and Kareem Lopez.
7: Kareem Lopez, born in Mexico, playing for the New Zealand Breakers. So he's been around the world. Now he's headed to Memphis, correct?
6: Yeah, that's where he's headed. The Memphis Grizzlies, even though the television will say he's going to the Detroit Pistons. All right, let's break down what we've seen so far tonight with our guy, Jonathan Von Tobel, of course, co-host of Money Moves. Tomorrow, he and Stormy will break down what unfolded today at the NBA draft. You know, 21 picks in here, JBT, a lot of chalk held, and I guess I'll ask the typical question that you get on draft night, favorite selection, but you know, for you, as you dive a little bit deeper, what fit jumps out to you the most here in the NBA draft?
8: Yeah, I think there's a couple, but one of the ones that sticks out, I mean, let's eliminate all the ones at the top, right? Because I think the top four or five selections are really like just hand in glove fits for the most part. Peterson's going to be awesome with Utah. I love Cam Boozer with Memphis. I actually think that he should be your favorite to win Rookie of the Year. I haven't seen if those odds are out yet, but he should be up there as well. But if we're going a little bit farther down, I would point out two. I think first foremost is I like Braden Burris going there at number 10 to the Milwaukee Bucks. I do think that if you look at what Burris is going to provide for Milwaukee in the sense of they already have Ryan Rollins, who has emerged at point guard. They've invested in some of the young talent, some of the other spots. We'll see if they end up flipping Tyler Hero. But I've been a big Burris fan since he kind of hit the floor out there at Arizona as a big body two guard who I think has a really high floor as a pro. And I think that's going to be a really good fit, Tim, for a team that really is going to be hunting for its next cornerstone piece. I don't know if Burris is going to be Giannis level in terms of being a franchise player, but I think he's an awesome fit for what the Bucks are kind of building at this point right now. And I would also say the Milwaukee, just in general, guys, you know, I think they're going to be like a playing team. I don't think they're going to be that bad next year. I think they've done a pretty good job depending on what they're going to do with some of these pieces. So I like that Burris selection for sure, Tim, at number 10.
7: I do, too. I like Burris quite a bit. He can play both ends of the floor, too. He can defend. A lot of these young guys come into the league, can't defend at all, but Burris is physical, and he can defend, and they like that pick. Assess the trade for us. Tim and I both like what the Bucks got here. I think the Bucks did really well. What do you see from the Bucks perspective and the Heat perspective in the Freak trade?
8: Yeah, I mean, well, let's start with the Bucks, and it does depend, right, Matt? Like, I don't think we're done yet. Will they flip Tyler Hero? I think is the really big question that's on everybody's mind, and you could get.

0: they were? Are they going to change them even further? Because that does change the value of what you're getting for those first round selections if you're Milwaukee, because those 20-30 picks for Miami, I mean, those should be relatively solid picks, especially if we're going back to the old system where the top three teams or the bottom three teams, excuse me, get the highest odds. But I think you really do like what Milwaukee did. Look, for Miami, I think in general they're going to be a good team. They should be able to get home court advantage in the postseason, be a top four team. I think they're going to be closer to fourth than they are to one in the Eastern Conference. I think that there are quite a couple of teams that I would put ahead of them in the pecking order of the Eastern Conference once you get to the postseason. Obviously, the reigning champs. If Tyrese Halliburton is healthy, I would put Indiana ahead of them. If the Pistons get that secondary scorer, I would put them ahead of them. I would put the Celtics potentially ahead of them, depending on what they do with Jaylen Brown. There's quite a few teams. I think this is going to be a great defensive team, and I think they're going to be a good regular season team. But, Matt, they have a very clear weakness, and it's going to be their offense. I mean, they're not going to be a good shooting team. They're going to have some issues spacing. I don't care that Bam Adebayo is taking more threes. He's not an efficient shooter, so I don't think that's really going to help you out when you get to the postseason. So I think that's ultimately going to be their Achilles heel. But a starting five of Davion Mitchell, Norm Powell if you re-sign him, Andrew Wiggins, Giannis Antetokounmpo, and Bam Adebayo, that's a starting five that's going to be formidable on any given night when you're talking about playing in the regular season of the NBA.
1: And let me ask you this. Where do the Celtics go from here? Because they were close to landing the freak. Now, they've dangled Jaylen Brown out there for so long. How many times can you say, hey, come on back to Boston. We really love you. Well, you know, we didn't really want to trade you. Where do you think what's the next move for the Celtics?
0: Yeah, I don't know. That's the interesting question because, like, what team, and it's not that nobody wants Jaylen Brown, but it's what team views itself as a contender in such a way that it would make the push to go get Jaylen Brown and sacrifice some assets to go and get him and plug him in to compete? Like, one of the teams that I guess that makes some sense is a team like the Golden State Warriors, who are trying desperately to do everything they can to make themselves into a contender and kind of hold on to the dying embers of what that franchise once was. So maybe that's a potential team that could go out and get him. You know, the Clippers were a team at one point, Matt, but they seem to have eliminated themselves from that conversation and have really steered into this youth movement. Wagler, by all accounts, is going to stay there in Los Angeles, so you're not going to flip the fifth overall pick for Jaylen Brown. And I think there's at one point they were sniffing potentially around Trey Murphy. I haven't seen whether or not that deal has been done. But I think Clippers have eliminated themselves from the contention of acquiring Brown, too. So I will be fascinated to see what happens with Jaylen Brown and who's going to go after him. Or if it's one of these teams that's just going to try to make the push, a la the Washington Wizards, just to get back into contention for no reason whatsoever, maybe like a New Orleans Pelicans or such. So I'll be curious to see where he ultimately ends up going, because right now, to me at least, there's no single team that makes the most sense to go and acquire him.
2: Latest pick is in as we talk to Jonathan Von Tobel, co-host of Money Moves here on the network. LeBaron Filon, the guard out of Alabama, is headed to the Philadelphia 76ers with the 22nd overall pick. So he was kind of a curious player in this draft. Would he be as high as 10 or 13, which was reported by some, to Milwaukee, or would he drop and he ends up falling to the Philadelphia 76ers here? JVT, taking a look at the run of guards. You mentioned Keaton Wagler going number 5 to the Clippers. Mychal Brown, Brooklyn, number 6. Darius Acuff goes 7 to Sacramento, and Kingston Flemings goes 8 to the Atlanta Hawks. Which of those four do you think is kind of an immediate impact type of guy, and which do you like the spot?
0: Yeah, I think it depends on what you mean by immediate impact. Darius Acuff is going to have the green light out there in Sacramento, right? So Beam Team, if you want to keep that going, is just going to go ahead and let Acuff just stack it up in terms of shot selection, points, things like that. He should be an early front runner as well for Rookie of the Year, just because they are going to turn it over to him in a very big way. I thought it was actually funny. I know you guys are on the air. If you noticed this, they did not even put the clock up for the Kings.
2: Really?
0: They literally just went straight to the pick is in, and that was it, because they ran that selection up to the podium. So they really like Acuff. So I think from a fit perspective, it works. They want him to be their franchise guy. They're going to give him the keys, and I think he's going to have a lot of runway to do whatever he wants. So in that perspective, I think it really does work. I think Kingston Flemings is a really interesting pick for Atlanta. You know, they were really hurting for some sort of shot creation outside of a guy like CJ McCollum, mm-hmm. And he fits the mold of being a two-way guard as well, being able to defend while also being able to stack it up. So I do think that Flemings is a really interesting fit for a Hawks team that really got better, especially under Quinn Snyder, has really good upside at all of their positions defensively, and he fits that mold from a two-way standpoint as well. And I think he's going to be a really solid fit for what Atlanta wants to do too. So I think Flemings is up there as well, Tim.
1: really happy that he was under 9.5 on his draft position as well. JBT, quickly, how many bets did you make on this draft? Tim and I just

0: Had about four apiece.
1: Yeah, I didn't have that many, and to be quite honest with you, I took a bath here today because I was really loaded up on Darren Peterson to go with the first overall pick, so it wasn't really particularly great. Was able to get a little on Acuff to go over his draft position of 6.5, so that helped me out a little bit, Matt, but I was kind of disappointed, to be quite honest with you, and I'm sure you guys talked about this as well.
2: Yep.
1: The offerings out here in Las Vegas and generally around the country were pretty minimal when you looked at what was offered for the NBA draft. A smattering of draft position props, a ton of index props for the individual picks, 1 through 10 for the most part, but not a lot of matchups, not a lot of positions on certain players as well.
2: Right.
1: I was hoping for a lot more to go out there and attack and really hang. And then the problem, too, is as books are starting to do with these drafts, they're hanging them up later and closer to the draft. So all the information is out there, and a lot of this stuff is baked into these markets. So I was a little disappointed, and it was not a great draft for me. So hopefully next year, both more selections and a better result for me is going to be the case.
0: Yeah, the draft betting options were few and far between. Tim and I talked about that. Very disappointed in the Vegas books not putting much up on this draft. DraftKings did a really nice job of giving you a pretty good menu. Last thing here in the last 40 seconds. I really like what the OKC Thunder did tonight. They had to get a big man to help out Chet Holmgren. You notice that in the San Antonio series with Wimby owning Holmgren. And you had to get a ball handler who could shoot the three, and they got that with Bennett Sturts. Do you like what OKC did?
1: Yep, I like a lot of what the Oklahoma City Thunder did. I guess if you're going to nitpick, Mara, also a slender big guy too, right? So does that hold up much like Holmgren? But I really like the upside of what Mara is, by the way. And I should note too, guys, the book that I'm currently residing in had all of the draft props that were available. You know, they hung up everything. So this book did not run from the noise in the NBA draft. But I'm with you, Matt. I do like what the Thunder did.
3: JVT live from the world's best sports book there in some city. We do not know exactly. Money moves. Catch it. 11 to 1 p.m. Pacific time. He and Stormy Bonatoni. JVT, appreciate it, man.
1: See you guys.
3: The Atlanta Hawks, Matt, for the 23rd pick. Are going with a gentleman from the Big East.
0: We did.
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3: The 23rd pick of the NBA draft was just announced. Zubi Ejiofor, the forward out of St. John's, Matt, is headed to the Atlanta Hawks. The Atlanta Hawks, according to reports, were getting some interest with that 23rd pick, but they have decided to keep that pick, and they are going with the forward out of St. John's, Zubi Ejiofor, who I know someone that you had pretty high up on your big board. Ejiofor starting his career at Kansas, 3 seasons at St. John's, and a really strong finish to his collegiate career, Matt, and he is headed to Atlanta.
0: With pick number 23? Yep. I had Ejiofor, Zubi Ejiofor number 21 on my big board, and I will say that Chris Senak from Houston, 6'10 freshman, I had at number 24. I thought that it was interesting here with the Hawks that they might go with two Houston players, Kingston Flemings and Chris Senak, and that Zubi Ejiofor would go to the New York team. And I thought he'd be a good fit with the Knicks in this pick at number 24. Announcing the pick for the Knicks is going to be Spike Lee and Paul Bovey coming up here in about 2 minutes. So tune in to ESPN and watch this. Who might the Knicks take here? It could be Senak. It could be Koa Pete. Will they take it? Sure, they got Joshua Jefferson out there as well. You know, looking at who's still out there on the big board. How about Cameron Carr, a 6'5 guard from Baylor? He was a breakout player at the.
3: This will actually be a trade. Okay. So the Lakers are moving up one spot to 24 with the New York Knicks. So these teams are flipping.
0: There he is.
3: Knicks. There's your guy, Spike Lee. But we are, according to Sham, where's Bovey? According to Sham Sharania, the New York Knicks are trading back one spot with the Lakers. So the Lakers will have this pick to add to the confusion for tonight. But the 24th pick will be occupied by the Los Angeles Lakers. And what will the Lakers do here, Matt? Will they get some size? Will it be a Senak? Will it be a guard that maybe could be an instant impact type of contributor? Curious to see what the Los Angeles Lakers decide to do here.
0: Well, I think it's going to be Senak, Koa Pete, Joshua Jefferson, or Cameron Carr. Those are the top four players on the board right now, right?
3: Cameron Carr could.
0: How about Terrace Reed? I forgot about Reed.
3: Yeah.
0: Terrace Reed from UConn. I really like him, and I'm a bit surprised that he's still there. I would have liked Terrace Reed as a pick for the Knicks, and maybe the Knicks
3: could get him.
0: Well, you're right. This is going to be a screwed up situation that the Lakers pick is going to come out and put on a Knicks hat, and then the Knicks pick is going to come out and put on a Lakers hat,
3: yep,
0: right?
3: Yep. Totally won't be confusing to anybody watching and listening. But the latest pick, as of now, staying with the Atlanta Hawks, Zubi Ejiofor goes 23rd. The Philadelphia 76ers took LeBaron Filon out of Alabama, and right now the New York Knicks will be the ones announcing this pick, but according to reports, this will be traded to the Los Angeles Lakers. So we'll see what ultimately they decide to do here. The Knicks will have the 25th pick. The Lakers will get the 24th pick. So they maybe felt the need to to jump up one spot here to grab this selection. And right now, Adam Silver, the reporting is kind of quieted down here. So we're going to get it right from Adam Silver's voice, and it will be Cameron Carr, the guard out of Baylor. So a riser, but then a draft day faller, if you will, Matt. And the Los Angeles Lakers, via the Knicks, are going to get Baylor guard Cameron Carr.
0: So Carr is going to go to the Lakers.
3: Correct.
0: How do you think he fits in with the Lakers? Again, I talked about Cameron Carr being a breakout player at the NBA scouting combine, and I was watching some of that, and he's got outstanding athletic ability again. He's got a 7-foot wingspan, 42.5-inch vertical. Man, he can really get around and move. I think that Cameron Carr fits in pretty much anywhere he goes because of that athletic ability.
3: Good three-point shooter. Shot
0: good, not great, right?
3: 37%.
0: Still maturing, but I think, you know, if you watch Baylor this season, he didn't really jump out at you quite a bit. But he did jump out at everyone at the NBA combine scrimmages, where he was projected to be a real riser in the draft because of how he tested. Look, when you got a 7-foot wingspan, a 42.5-inch vertical, that's going to open some eyes. And he's a scorer. So that's what the Lakers going after here with Cameron Carr. Like you said, 37% from three, about 19 points a game for Baylor.
3: The Knicks received the old cash considerations from the Lakers. Lakers move up one spot to select Cameron Carr. The NBA champion New York Knicks will pick 25th, but the Lakers move up a spot to secure Cameron Carr, as they are showing right now on ESPN his NBA draft combine workouts. So the Los Angeles Lakers get Cameron Carr, who really blossomed at Baylor, Matt. First 2 years of his career at Tennessee. This year, started every game at Baylor. Certainly a disappointing season for the Baylor Bears, but he averaged 19 points per game, almost 6 boards per game, and was a guy that shot 37% from three. So Cameron Carr, according to reports, headed to the Los Angeles Lakers, courtesy of the New York Knicks. And now the world champion New York Knicks are on the clock, Matt, as they look to add to their roster following a championship just, a week ago.
0: The Baylor Bears had a disappointing season. Do you remember where the Bears' season ended?
3: Here, right? The crown?
0: That's the college basketball crown at the MGM Grand Garden with a loss. And you know, they had some NBA talent on that team. It was definitely an underachieving team. Who do we think the Knicks are going to go with here on the flip side of the trade with the Lakers?
3: I could see a Terrace Reed as a possibility. I could see a big.
0: Yeah, I'd love that pick. Terrace Reed with the Knicks would be a great pick.
3: Now, I'm curious. I believe Mitchell Robinson is a free agent. So, you know, that could be a guy that could add some depth to the New York Knicks, so that could be a possibility here for the New York Knicks. But, you know, here we are, 25th pick right now. A lot of chalk early on, and the final hour of the show, Matt, we're going to kind of recap the whole draft, some of our favorite selections. At some point, hoping to see a book put up, Rookie of the Year odds, because, you know, something JVT mentioned I would agree with. I'm curious to see what books put up for Cameron Boozer as Rookie of the Year. And then you think about it, too, Darius Acuff is going to have a lot of opportunities to score points, and we will see what what they decide to do there. So curious about those two when we see some odds pop here.
0: That's going to be a tough market to bet, Tim, because there's so many good players, so many good rookies.
3: A.J. DeBanza. I mean, is A.J. DeBanza a good bet knowing that Trae Young is on that roster, right? And the volume that
0: might not get enough shots.
3: Right, so curious to see how that plays out. Once again, the latest pick headed to the Los Angeles Lakers, a trade for cash considerations between the Lakers and Knicks, and the Lakers get Cameron Carr out of Baylor. Once again, you know, you and I have talked about it, the sport that we love. You look at the names that are going off the board right now, you know these names. Still names that have not gone. Chris Senak, the forward out of Houston. Isaiah Evans, the guard out of Duke. Koa Pete has still not gone off the board from Arizona. Joshua Jefferson from Iowa State. So there are some notable names still hanging around on the board right now.
0: Harris Reed.
3: Richie Saunders from BYU hasn't gone yet. Malik Thomas from Arkansas. So there are still some names that you know that are hanging around on the board.
0: That's why when you hear some media analysts say it's an eight-player draft, you know that analyst has no clue what he's talking about. No clue.
3: While we wait for the champion New York Knicks to select with the 25th pick, just a reminder, folks, $30 million in guaranteed prizes. 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The New York Knicks on the clock after trading back one spot with the Los Angeles Lakers. The pick is in, and we're waiting to see what the champion New York Knicks are going to do
0: with
3: that 25th pick.
0: Matt? I want to see the Knicks pick Terrace Reed, the big man from UConn. I think that would be the best pick for them there.
3: Yeah, that was who I thought could be a decent selection there, and hopefully we get this pick before.
0: Cole Pete be a good option. Knicks got some. They got some options here. So they make the trade with the Lakers, 24 and 25, and they flip, and the Lakers go with Cameron Carr. Who do the Knicks pick?
3: We will see. We're still waiting. The reporters, I'll say, man, they've slowed down a little bit. So
0: it's a long draft. The reporters probably in eating sandwiches and packing it in for the night. But we got how many picks we got left? Six picks.
3: Yep, six picks left. 25th pick. The pick is in. Who? Will the New York Knicks pick after trading back one spot with the Los Angeles Lakers? We'll tell you on the other side. It is VSiN Primetime Betting the Draft.
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1: I'm William Shatner. I've been around a long time, but I'm truly humbled when I see the real battles our brave, paralyzed veterans have faced defending our freedom and when they come home.
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14: The champion New York Knicks, after trading back one spot with the Los Angeles Lakers, have drafted Matt's favorite Spaniard in this year's draft, Sergio De La Rea. He will be the selection here for the New York Knicks, as once again the Lakers had traded up one spot to secure Cameron Carr from Baylor. So Sergio De La Rea headed to the New York Knicks. De La Rea, 6'6", 204 pounds, standing reach of 8 feet, 4.5 inches. He's 20 years old, and he is headed to the New York Knicks, Matt.
15: Standing reach of what?
14: 8 feet, 4 inches.
15: I know he was a rising prospect. I can't say I love the pick. I didn't watch much tape of him. I watched a little bit. It's hard to really tell what you make of a player when you're watching highlight videos. But again, I thought Terrace Reed from UConn would have been a nice pick there for the Knicks. I don't know much about Sergio De La Rea. I don't know him from Sergio Garcia or Sergio Dip.
14: I think you like him more than Sergio Garcia, just de facto.
15: You remember Sergio Dip?
14: I do not.
15: The sideline broadcaster in the Broncos game.
14: Oh, yeah.
15: Having the time of his life.
14: Good pull. Good pull. All right, Matt, on the clock are the Denver Nuggets right now. Are you surprised that Koa Pete's still on the board right now?
15: Yes, a little bit, but not shocked because of it. He doesn't have a great outside jumper, and I know teams are concerned. Everybody puts a big emphasis, all scouts put a big emphasis on your perimeter shooting, and that's Koa Pete's weakness. But again, I like him a lot as a prospect because he's so athletic, and again, that's a guy who plays hard, too. He's a competitor. He's a winner, and I thought Koa Pete would go somewhere around 20 to 25. I don't think he's going to slip out of the first round, but I don't think this is also Tim, you and I have been sitting here for 3 hours now. Very few picks have we been really surprised.
14: Yeah.
15: Right? I mean, it's kind of gone according to script. No draft ever goes exactly according to script. There's been a few mild surprises, but no big surprises at this point.
14: Yeah, looking at the odds board, DraftKings did have a drafted in the first round market, and De La Rea was minus 300. Acquaintance from Kentucky was minus 400. So these guys were all expected to be first rounds. Do we see some surprises here? Do we see some plus money on some of these draft picks? You know, going back to the top 10, you know, we saw Morris Johnson go with the ninth overall pick. He was a bit of a surprise to go that high. Over under was 12.5. He was 2-1 to be a top 10 pick. But man, overall tonight, a lot has kind of played out. LeBaron Filon dropping is a little surprising, but Matt, his over under was 17.5. It wasn't a catastrophe that he dropped all the way to 22 here to Philadelphia. As the picks keep coming in, we're going to kind of circle back to the top portion of the draft and give some thoughts and maybe hear some sound a little bit later on. But the Denver Nuggets are on the clock, and they are about to make a pick here to select here. And actually, Matt, this is going to be a trade.
15: Another trade.
14: The Denver Nuggets are going to trade this pick to San Antonio. And, Matt, I think you're going to like this. The San Antonio Spurs are going to select Terrace Reed. So Terrace Reed and Jaden Quaintance from Kentucky will now be headed to San Antonio. So the Spurs moving up from pick 35, they have shipped 2 seconds to
15: why would the Nuggets do this, Steve?
14: To the Denver Nuggets, and the San Antonio Spurs are going to use the Denver Nuggets pick at number 26 to take Terrace Reed out of UConn.
15: I was sitting here thinking, man, Terrace Reed would be a nice pick for the Nuggets. They got to get stronger around the rim. And what do? You trade the pick to one of your rivals in the West, so the Spurs get tougher in the middle. Now the Spurs are going to be so difficult to deal with. The Thunder so difficult to deal with, right? Just Thunder got bigger tonight with Mara. The Spurs and the Thunder are busy getting better, and the Nuggets are trading down for 2 second-round picks. What are you doing if you're Denver? Why would you help the Spurs get better?
14: Yeah, and, you know, for San Antonio, I thought it was a little high to go for, injury-riddled Quaintance, but I understood the upside there, and now you've got a guy in Terrace Reed Jr. that we know the production. He's not the biggest dude, 6'9.5", but
15: he plays bigger.
14: He's going to be productive. He's going to be, and especially, too, you don't really need to start Terrace Reed. You can have him come off the bench. And he's a vet, man. He's almost 23 years old, Matt. So you got a guy that's coming in that's older than Dylan Harper, that's older than Stephon Castle. He gets to reunite with his teammate Stephon Castle. Did he ever play with Castle? I'm trying to think.
15: He played 1 year. I don't think they played together.
14: Yeah,
15: but the point is, you're trying to win now when you're the Spurs, and you're bringing in a guy in Terrace Reed who's going to help you win. Right now, I think this is a really good deal. Spurs, very smart move here. And I really don't know what the Nuggets are doing.
14: All right, so once again, to recap, I know there's a lot of confusion. The 26th pick, we didn't have a lot early on. And now, here we go with the plethora of trades. The 26th pick by the Denver Nuggets has been traded to the San Antonio Spurs. So the 26th pick will be headed to the San Antonio Spurs, and it is Terrace Reed Jr., the power forward out of UConn. Man, I know I've said it a lot, Matt, and maybe it's just because we love college basketball, but Terrace Reed's a guy. Did I think he could go to a place and be a starter right away? Probably not. But I bet you right now, come next postseason, you're going to see Terrace Reed come off the bench for the San Antonio Spurs and give them quality minutes.
15: Oh, there's no doubt about it.
14: 10, 12 minutes. He's going to be physical. He's going to get rebounds. This is, I think,
15: he's a monster around the basket.
14: A really good selection.
15: There are some guys who are 6'11 who play like they're 6'6. And there are other guys like Terrace Reed who are 6'9.5, 6'10 who play like 7-footers and are just tough to deal with around the rim. And that's him. I like Terrace Reed a lot. And I think this is a smart move by the Spurs. I know you and I both questioned the Quaintance pick a little bit when they took the Kentucky big man who played only 4 games last year because of an injury. I think the Spurs made up for it here with Terrace Reed, who you know is going to be able to step in and contribute immediately and be a force. And again, gives Wimby a little bit more help because, you know, we kept talking about in the Western Conference Final and the NBA Finals, that Wimby's got to get to the rim, right? He's got to be more aggressive, get to the rim. Well, he needs some help in there, too. You got to get some other big bodies in there. Terrace Reed, Quaintance are guys that can play in the paint and help out Wimby a little bit. And I thought Wimby actually showed signs in the NBA Finals of just getting beat up a little bit and worn down. And you got to give him a little bit of help. The one thing that jumps out to me, and what you and I will talk about this later when we recap the whole thing, the top two teams in the West definitely got better tonight when you're talking about the OKC Thunder, especially in the Spurs.
14: We are waiting for the Boston Celtics to make this selection at 27. The latest picks to go off the board. I've seen a bunch of trades here, so stick with us as we try to recap it all here, Matt. But the 22nd pick to the Philadelphia 76ers, LeBaron Fylon. The 23rd pick, the Atlanta Hawks, took Zubi Ejiofor. The 24th pick, the Lakers, traded up one spot with the Knicks to secure Cameron Carr from Baylor. Sergio De Lara, the Spanish import, he's headed to the New York Knicks. And the Spurs, via the Denver Nuggets, who got a 2031 and a 2028 second-round pick in addition to the 35th overall pick. They dropped back to 35, and the Spurs add more size. Terrace Reed Jr.
15: Another note about Terrace Reed. During UConn's run during the NCAA tournament all the way to the championship game, Terrace Reed, 19.5 points, 13.2 rebounds, and 1.5 blocks per game. And he's got a 7'4 wingspan as well. Excellent pick by the Spurs. Thumbs up there.
14: Yeah, so the San Antonio Spurs adding size. We talked about the Oklahoma City Thunder. They made a trade today. How about the Spurs and Thunder both making moves today, trying to get better, moving up in the draft as Bennett Sturts headed to Oklahoma City as he was selected 16th overall. The Memphis Grizzlies got a couple of draft picks in return for that, as well as the 17th overall pick, which they ultimately traded out as well. Matt, finally, off the board, the Houston big man, Chris Cenac, has been selected by the Boston Celtics. So the 6'11 big man out of Houston waits a while, and he ends up going to the Boston Celtics. So more size for the Boston Celtics. You're starting to see the run of the big guys. It was early on. It was a lot of guards, Matt. And now you get Chris Cenac, the big fella out of Houston, going 27 to the Boston Celtics.
15: Yeah, I thought the Hawks might reunite the Houston players, Kingston Flemings and Chris Cenac. But, it's kind of ironic, Tim. You sit around all night and the camera's on you and you're waiting to be drafted and you're afraid to fall and be embarrassed. But when you're Chris Cenac, you fall to the Celtics. You got to be happy about that, right? Because sometimes when you fall to better teams who are going to pick later in the first round. Cenac's going to be able to contribute for the Celtics, and I think this is a really good pick for them. By the way, Terrace Reed, I had 18 overall on my big board, and I have Chris Cenac at number 24. So those guys are off the board. The highest-rated player I've got who's still available, Joshua Jefferson. I've got ranked number 20 and Koa Pete number 22, and those two guys are still on the board.
14: Yeah, Joshua Jefferson dealt with some injuries at Iowa State. Koa Pete, as you alluded to, not the greatest shooter, so we'll see if those guys end up hearing their name called in the final couple of selections. But the Boston Celtics, who were very much in the discussions for Giannis, they don't get Giannis, but they end up getting a 6'10.5 forward out of Houston, Chris Cenac, as he heads to Boston.
15: The one thing when you draft players out of Houston who are coached by Kelvin Sampson, you know you're getting kids who are coached hard and coached well and are going to be ready to play. So I like that pick for the Celtics.
14: Only a couple picks left in the first round of the NBA draft. We'll recap it over the final hour as the Minnesota Timberwolves right now at 28 are on the clock. It is VSiN Primetime betting the draft.
7: This is a Bloomberg Business of Sports report. Nike CEO Elliott Hill admits that the company's restructuring process is not progressing as swiftly as initially planned. Hill attributed the delay to the magnitude of Nike's challenges, including U.S. tariffs and increasing oil prices that have affected consumer spending. The NBA is revamping its commercial arm and opening a new training facility in Los Angeles. It replaces the existing for-profit Think 450 business and will be led by CEO David Kelly. The NBPA is also launching a campaign centered around the phrase, Own the Game, featuring 26 current and former NBA All-Stars in a short film. Kilmer Sports Ventures is joining the Professional Women's Hockey League as a strategic partner and injecting $100 million into the league. Sportico reports Illich Companies, the parent organization of the Detroit Red Wings and Tigers, also came aboard in the transaction with the Bloomberg Business of Sports report. I'm Michael Barr.
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2: Trying to get you updated on all the trades that have happened here tonight, and of course, recap the entire first round. We only have three picks left in this draft, and there's going to be another trade here for the 28th pick, Matt. The Minnesota Timberwolves, who moved up to number 28. This is the trade. This is the pick they have given to Brooklyn for Julius Randle. So this is actually a trade that we already knew about, I believe. But I want to circle back to this. Jake Fisher, who we've referenced a bunch, insider for the Stein Line, said that Boston was another team we were monitoring, had heard Chris Cenac, in addition to Nate Ament, were a target of New Orleans to trade into the first round and select. But he's hearing that the Houston big man will be staying in Boston. New Orleans was a team that we had heard might be trying to trade into the first round, might be trading a Trey Murphy. Never happened, never came to fruition here tonight. And the Boston Celtics, the most recent selection, they have taken the big fella out of Houston, Chris Cenac. So a couple notable names still on the board, Matt. Your highest remaining player, Joshua Jefferson. Coa Pete, I wanted to circle back to this. Coa Pete, looking at the odds before we came on the air, Coa Pete was minus 500 to be a first-round pick. Now, take that with a grain of salt. That's a one-way market. There was no on the DraftKings prop there, but the expectation was that Coa Pete would be a first-round pick, and he is yet to be selected. Maybe his time is coming now as the Brooklyn Nets, I believe, are the ones going to be making this selection here. And Matt, Joshua Jefferson finally off the board. The Iowa State forward will be headed to the Brooklyn Nets. This is part of the Julius Randle trade. So Julius Randle is now a Brooklyn Net, as is Joshua Jefferson. So Joshua Jefferson with the 28th pick from the Brooklyn Nets via the Minnesota Timberwolves. He is headed to New York.
3: Yeah, Jefferson, I had my 20th ranked player, so he goes number 28. I obviously like this pick for the Nets at this point. By the way, is Isaiah Evans, a guard from Duke, still
2: Available?
3: Still available. Yep. Isaiah Evans, Malik Thomas, guard from Arkansas, and Coa Pete, the only three players I have left on my big board. And we've only got, what, two picks left in the first round, right?
2: Mm-hmm.
3: The only player I did not have who has been drafted, I did not have ranked in the top 30 who has been drafted, as a player from Spain. And that was, he was picked up by the Knicks.
2: Knicks at 25, yes.
3: Yeah, so Sergio De La Rea.
2: Yep.
3: I did not have him ranked, and I just didn't know enough about him.
2: Yeah, but he is really the only, I mean, Kareem Lopez from Mexico, played in New Zealand. He was picked 21st, but for the most part, all of these guys tonight, man, have played college basketball. Joshua Jefferson got hurt in the NCAA tournament, and was certainly a big loss for Iowa State, but a terrific player, and now he heads to the Brooklyn Nets with the 28th overall pick.
3: Well, he's an all-around player, and it's a thing about Jefferson is he defends, rebounds. I think he's a pretty good passer. He's got a decent three-point shot. There was a lot of things that he was doing well for Iowa State before the Cyclones, his injury and the Cyclones kind of got derailed at the end of the season. But Jefferson at pick number 28, I think, is a pretty good deal for the Brooklyn Nets.
2: Another veteran player.
3: They're going to regret passing on Darius Acuff, though.
2: I thought the decision to pass on Darius Acuff was a brilliant one by the Brooklyn Nets. Because we were able to cash our ticket, but all kidding aside, Mykael Brown, the 6th overall pick, he goes to Brooklyn. We talked to Matt McCall, and he was certainly surprised by that decision. I think a lot of people who watched college basketball as closely as we did, as Matt McCall did, surprised to see Mykael Brown, who dealt with a ton of injuries this year, Matt, at Louisville. And then you got Darius Acuff, who put up the production that he did at Arkansas. Surprised to see that was the decision the Brooklyn Nets made, and now the Brooklyn Nets get a veteran guy in Joshua Jefferson, averaged 16 points a game. Like you said, all-around player. You know, averaged two steals a game 2 years ago at Iowa State. So defends, certainly a two-way type of player. And Joshua Jefferson, the 6'7" forward out of Vegas, is headed to the Brooklyn Nets.
3: So speaking of Mykael Brown, from guard from Louisville, the number 6 overall pick, he missed 14 games last season with a back injury. I think that's what Matt McCall was referring to. You know, Mykael Brown's got injury issues. How do you take him if you're the Brooklyn Nets and pass on Darius Acuff? You and I are happy because we bet Acuff over 6.5 on his draft position, but I think that's a move the Nets are going to regret. And the Kings got lucky to have Acuff fall in their lap. We'll talk more about that when we recap everything that happens in the draft, but we got two picks to go, and I believe the Cleveland Cavaliers are on the clock. Is that correct?
2: Not so fast.
3: With so many trades, I don't know who's on the clock.
2: Cleveland is technically on the clock, but according to Jake Fisher, they will be trading this pick to the Sacramento Kings.
3: Really?
2: So the Kings, Matt, are going to move in to the 29th spot.
3: How about Koa Pete?
2: So who will be Darius Acuff's teammate with the 29th pick? So only two picks left here in the first round tonight. It will be Cleveland, but this pick will reportedly be headed to the Sacramento Kings. And this is going to be Alex Caravan.
3: Oh, really?
2: The sharpshooter out of UConn. He is headed. That's a bit of a surprise, Matt. I was looking at the odds board earlier today. Alex Caravan to be a first-round pick, not a massive reach, but per the odds, plus 165, he is the first player to have plus odds in that drafted in the first-round market to be selected. The Sacramento Kings have traded into the first round and are going to take veteran shooter Alex Caravan out of UConn.
3: Well, he's a winner. I mean, the Kings probably trying to change their culture and bring in guys who are used to winning, right? And Caravan definitely has that going for him, which is nice. But I would say that I'm a bit surprised by that. Caravan runs so hot and cold as a shooter, and he can go really cold at times. I thought he was going to be an early second-round pick. Like you, I looked at the DraftKings props last night on this, and I looked at the Caravan price to go in the first round. I said, nah, I don't think he's going to be a first-rounder. But the Kings make him the 29th overall pick after a trade. So now we're looking at the situation with Koa Pete.
2: Yeah. Is he going to be he's not going to be a first-round pick?
3: It's incredible to me that he would not be a first-round pick, but he's really going to regret not going back to school.
2: Think about the money he would have made back at Arizona, or if he went to the portal. I mean, that's always the interesting thing nowadays, Matt. And you mentioned Allen Graves, who was selected 19th overall by the Toronto Raptors. He could have went down to Duke, maybe improves his draft stock. You know, Cedric Coward a year ago decided to stay in the draft and thought that was probably the right decision. It was a lottery pick, right, by the Memphis Grizzlies. Allen Graves, is it a decision he'll regret? Maybe he just wanted to be a pro. Certainly a fair discussion to have. But we have one more pick left in the first round, and the Dallas Mavericks are going to be on the clock here. But the latest pick, a reported trade, the Cleveland Cavaliers are going to send the 29th pick to the Sacramento Kings, and the Kings are going to pick Alex Caravan. In return, the Cavs will get the 34th pick and a future second-round pick.
3: All right, so we're down to pick number 30, and the best players left, Koa Pete, freshman forward from Arizona, Malik Thomas, guard from Arkansas, and Isaiah Evans, guard from Duke, the last three players I've got ranked in the top 30.
2: According to our guest last night, Brett Siegel, apparently the Phoenix Suns are trying to move up to the 30th pick to grab Koa Pete.
3: Koa Pete.
2: So we will see if that comes to fruition.
3: That would be a popular pick with Suns fans.
2: Yeah.
3: Right?
2: Alex Caravan, though, officially selected. He is headed to the Sacramento Kings. Matt, what do you make of the haul tonight for the Sacramento Kings? At 7, they get Darius Acuff. And now at 29, after trading back into the first round, they get one of the winningest college basketball players of all time, Alex Caravan.
3: You know what? I'm going to give the Kings an A. I don't love the Caravan pick because as great a player as he was in college and a big-time winner, I'm not sure if he projects as that much of a difference maker at the NBA level because he runs so hot and cold as a shooter. But again, I'm not going to knock the pick because the Kings have got that losing culture, and you need to bring winners in. Caravan's a winner. So I love the Darius A. Cup pick. Falls into the Kings' lap at number seven. I will give the Sacramento Kings an A for the draft, but I'm not going to pick them to win the Western Conference next year.
2: The expectation, Matt, is that the Dallas Mavericks are going to trade out of the 30th pick and trade with the Phoenix Suns, and the Suns are reportedly going to snag Koa Pete with the final pick of the first round.
3: That's pretty significant if you bet Koa Pete to be a first-round pick.
2: If you had a, let's say a Terrace Reed, Koa Pete, and Joshua Jefferson first round parlay, you are going to cash it, as it looks like Koa Pete will be the last pick of the first round. He went off at -500 to be a first round pick, and he is going to sneak in there. All reports are that the Dallas Mavericks are going to trade the 30th pick, and the the Phoenix Suns are going to wrap up the first round with Koa Pete out of Arizona.
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6: My name is Erica, and my son, Kaysen, is a patient at Shriners Children. 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I said, how bad is it? 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
6: Go online right now to loveshriners.org.
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11: There he goes again. 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
12: That's what Liam wants.
11: That's what we all want.
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2: Well, that's all she wrote on the first round, Matt. 30 picks, a lot of trades at the end, and certainly some confusion. But the last pick of the first round is Koa Pete. And Koa Pete will be headed to the Phoenix Suns. And, you know, I said it a bunch. There are some really good folks who cover the draft, and a lot of reporting out there, and it led to some best bets cashing for us. Mm-hmm. I was reading through Jake Fisher's insight right before the draft, and one of his nuggets, how about this? I believe that if Phoenix trades into the first round, Koa Pete is one of the Suns' top targets. So he
3: good call.
2: Was able to hit that one.
3: Save the best for last.
2: Yeah,
3: that's a pretty good call to predict the 30th pick of the draft on a trade.
2: So looking at the board, and we're going to recap it here. We got some sound to play for you guys as well from the top picks. It's not a two-way market, so there were no no's. But I mentioned Corey, our producer, took screenshots of every odd that DraftKings had. So it was a really helpful resource as we went through our show here. Henry Vissar from North Carolina, -600 at DraftKings to go first round, and Malik Thomas of Arkansas, also -600 at DraftKings, neither go in the first round, Matt.
3: Yeah, and as you and I were talking about during the break, this is kind of a bookmaker's trick, right? Because there's no price on that. It's just yes, -600. And I didn't have Henry Vissar ranked in my top 30 prospects here in the first round. Now, I had him just outside that, right around number 31 or 32. But again, that's more of a coin flip price, Tim, not -600, but you can't bet the no. It's not offered on there, which is, like I say, kind of a bookmaker's trick, trying to get you maybe to parlay a bunch of big favorites you think are going in the first round. But Henry Vissar, a player I didn't really expect to go in the first round, kind of a fringe prospect. Koa Pete, I certainly thought would be a first rounder, and he goes with the last pick.
2: Yeah, the last pick is the Phoenix Suns trade in, and their first pick of this draft ends up being Koa Pete. So we did not see the New Orleans Pelicans make the big splash that maybe we thought would happen. But let's get back to the top of the draft, Matt. And chalk held for the first seven picks. If you looked at the betting board about an hour before the draft, Matt, all of these selections, 1 through 7, were odds on or even money. I believe Mikel Brown might have been even money, maybe went off odds on. But the chalk held. And for you, you were thrilled. A.J. DeBanza, great pick by you way back in February. I'm a dope and didn't tail. And you were able to cash a plus 550 bet on A.J. DeBanza to be the number one pick. Let's hear from the newest Washington Wizard.
15: I'm Trey, having AD. I mean, I think it's fitting as like an off-ball guy that can score in different ways, score in transition, score off the catch, score off the dribble. But also just, I mean, they challenged me when they talked to me saying, like, if we pick you, we want you to play defense 94 feet and pick up. Also, I definitely bring that to him.
2: So he said
3: two-way player,
2: which I agree with.
3: I do too.
2: And you know, I talked about it with Cameron Boozer. Look, AJ DeBanza, highly anticipated player going into college, got a huge

0: that's a long time to wait to cash a draft bet, but definitely worth it. DeBanza, number one. I think that this had to be a tough decision for the Utah Jazz at number two because you needed a scoring guard, but you probably felt like Cameron Boozer was a safer pick, a guy who's going to be a 10-year starter and could be a franchise-type player. But the Jazz go with Peterson at two, Boozer at number three, and then Caleb Wilson at number four. So no surprises if you bet the superfecta for the top four.
1: Well, let's hear from Darren Peterson, who was asked about his goals heading into his rookie season.
2: Goals, play all 82 games. Coming off the year I had at Kansas, I didn't get to play all the games that I wanted to. My first goal is to play all 82, make the playoffs. Try to get a ring. I've seen some rookies get deep in the playoffs, and they kind of inspired me to get there. They came up short, but I want to get all the way in and get a ring.
1: Over under 81 and a half games for Darren Peterson.
0: Give me a limit bet under. How much can I get on that?
1: I mean, hey, everyone's got goals, so his goal is to play in
0: 82 games and win a championship. Okay. Okay, this is not a Disney movie.
1: Go for the stars, you fall short.
0: Not happening.
1: You'll be all right. But Darren Peterson goes to the Utah Jazz at number two. Cameron Boozer goes number three. Matt, in the final segment of the show, we'll recap our favorite picks of the night, favorite hauls of the night. But this is VSiN Primetime Betting the Draft, so we each had a couple of bets. Let's start with your bets. Once again, you and I certainly had plenty more bets for the NBA, NFL draft, a lot more offerings across sportsbooks in Vegas and across the country. Not a ton here, but you did cash a good night here as your bets went 3-1, and the one miss was kind of a long shot bet prior to the start of the draft.
0: We said it on the show early tonight. JVT echoed it. Disappointed that more Las Vegas books didn't put up drafts, NBA draft props. You know, it didn't put up more options. I do give DraftKings credit for putting up a buffet up there for this draft. And, you know, you had other books like William Hill Caesars.
1: Yep.
0: You had BetMGM jumped in there. So we appreciate those books putting up props on the NBA draft. A.J. DeBanza all the way back in February, number one pick plus 550, cashes. I went with Cameron Boozer yesterday to be the number two pick at plus 330. I thought that was going to be a coin flip for the Jazz, but they did go with Peterson, so that's a loser. Darius Acuff over 6.5 at plus 125 is a winner. You and I were both on that. We talked about Acuff probably going 7 to the Kings, and it played out exactly that way. And Kingston Fleming's a freshman guard from Houston, who I like a lot. I wasn't sure. I thought he might actually slip to 10. I mean, there were so many players that we thought could go 7, 8, 9, or 10. But I was happy to see the Hawks take Fleming's at number 8. So that cash is there at 9.5 even money. So 3-1 on the four NBA draft bets. And like Tim, we've mentioned a couple times, this is a far cry from the NFL draft. We might have 30-plus bets, right? I had 4 bets on this draft. But
1: and I had
0: a good night.
1: I really had 2 bets, but I got a little nervous when Dusty May was hired as the head coach of the Dallas Mavericks. So I got off one of my bets just a little bit to cover myself. But my two main bets, Matt, Darius Acuff over 6.5. I talked about it on Saturday. Talked about it a bunch on Monday. Glad to see a couple folks followed us on this one. All the reports were out there. And, you know, it was one of those situations, Matt, where I got a couple tweets today. Oh, Darius Acuff's definitely going top 6. I would take him top 6, but it's not what we think.
0: I ranked him the 4th best player in the draft.
1: It's all about the reporting that was out there.
0: The information.
1: And the information said that the Clippers liked Keaton Wagler and that the Brooklyn Nets were going to roll with Mychal Brown. I don't agree with it, but I want to make money. So Darius Acuff over 6.5. It'll remain plus money really throughout most of the day today, and he lands at number 7. To the Sacramento Kings. Adai Mara over 9.5. Gave this one out last week on the show, Matt, at minus 175. Market moved against me. It ends up cashing, but I was able to get off of it a little bit with Adai Mara, the number 9 pick.
0: You know what's interesting, really interesting about that pick? You saw Dusty May's reaction when the Oklahoma City Thunder drafted Mara at number 12. I wonder if there was some debate within that Dallas organization about taking Mara or Morez Johnson at number 9.

0: line. Yeah, right?
1: I think there's no doubt about it. But a good night. Good to cash those tickets. Talked about all of those tickets here on VSiN Primetime. So good to have another profitable draft night here on Betting the Draft. We had a good NFL draft this year and now a good NBA draft. We're going to recap some of the of our favorite picks, Matt, of the night, and a handful of teams we think got better this evening. Not just the obvious ones atop the NBA draft, but you know, you look at the top 10, Matt. I guess the only slight surprise would be Morris Johnson going top 10. His over-under was 12.5. He was 2-1 to go in the top 10. He goes number 9. But you know, what do you make of the night being very chalky, at least up top in this draft?
0: Well, I said it's very rare when a draft follows the script that you expect. It's rare when that happens because there are always major surprises in the top 10, but not tonight. It went the way it was. Remember last year at this time, how high we were on the Charlotte Hornets in their draft. And we kept bragging about it. The Hornets came to the Las Vegas Summer League the next month, and they won the Summer League at 50-1 odds.
1: And the Charlotte Hornets, I thought, had another good night. We will recap the first round of the NBA draft, give some of our thoughts, our favorite picks, some of the ones that maybe made us scratch our head as the NBA draft first round has come to a close, and we'll recap it next.
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6: My name is Erica, and my son, Kaysen, is a patient at Shriners Children. My oldest called me and said, Kaysen got burnt. I said, how bad is it? He wouldn't answer me. Before we could see Kaysen, the trauma doctor came in and said he needs to go to Shriners.
7: to survive a burn injury and to return to life unafraid and full of joy and be who you're supposed to be is what we strive to deliver to our patients. His injury was a big injury and I think a testament to the care that we provide. He's fully functional. He's riding his dirt bike, doing all of the things that you would want him to do. I can't think of another system that has the impact on pediatric patients that Shriners Children's does.
8: I wouldn't do anything else.
9: We're just so thankful that Kaysen is still here because things can change in the blink of an eye.
10: Go online right now to loveshriners.org.
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1: The NBA's first round concluded on a Tuesday night, and some teams got impressive hauls, and some teams that might be vying for a championship got better on Tuesday night. Alongside Matt Humans, I'm Tim Murray. Matt, it was very chalky up top. As the odds closed before the first pick was announced, A.J. DeBanza closed at minus 1,600 to go to the Washington Wizards. Darren Peterson, Cameron Boozer each closed at minus 450, respectively, to go 2 and 3. And Caleb Wilson closed at minus 750 to go number 4 to the Chicago Bulls. Odds right now are up at FanDuel, Matt, and Cameron Boozer opens as your favorite to win Rookie of the Year at plus 240, Darren Peterson 4-1, Darius Acuff plus 450, A.J. DeBanza plus 450 as well. Matt, if we just tier it with those top four, DeBanza, Peterson, Boozer, and Wilson, who makes the most immediate impact? What pick did you like the most amongst those top four?
0: I'm going to go with Darius Acuff. And not too many times I'm going to go with the Sacramento Kings, but I will here because I think the Kings... And you did have Acuff in that tier, right? Was he plus 450?
1: He was plus 450. I was talking about the top four picks, but we can bring it down a little bit to the top
0: well,
1: seven.
0: I mean, among the top four picks, I'm going to go with Caleb Wilson.
1: Yeah,
0: I had him ranked the second best player in the draft, and I think the Bulls probably got the best player to come out of North Carolina since Vince Carter and Antoine Jameson in 1998. So Caleb Wilson could be the – he might end up being the best player in this draft, but I'm going to say he's the second best player. And I like that pick a lot for the Bulls at number four. So I'm going to go, you know, I've always liked A.J. DeBanza as a prospect. Sure. And I think the Wizards did the right thing by taking him number one. And really, I like three of the top four picks a lot. DeBanza, Boozer, Wilson. I think the Jazz are going to regret the Darren Peterson pick, but I've talked about that. No reason to beat a dead horse.
1: Yeah, Cameron Boozer, a guy coming off of a spectacular rookie season. The expectation is that Ja Morant will be shipped this offseason, and not surprised to see, Matt, that he opened as the betting favorite to win Rookie of the Year. But let's get to the next tier groups. Let's group the 5, 6, 7, and 8, the guards that went in order, Keaton Wagler, Mykal Brown, Darius Acuff, and Kingston Flemings. I think you and I are going to have the same answer here. Darius Acuff falling to Sacramento at 7. There was a tie there. Sacramento very much like Darius Acuff. Acuff wanted to go to Sacramento. They get their wish. You and I cashed in over 6.5. We didn't necessarily agree with him falling, but I think Darius Acuff immediately is an impact player in Sacramento.
0: Yeah, that would probably be my bet for Rookie of the Year.
1: Plus 450 right now.
0: Yeah. I mean, he's going to get every chance to put up numbers. He's going to be handed the keys to the car. He's going to run that offense, and Acuff's going to be a dynamic offensive player. He is great in an up-tempo offense, and I think Acuff probably going to get the best chance to put up numbers of all those players. But I also like the Kingston Flemings pick, the Houston freshman. You know what's interesting is I look at this chart, the top 8 picks, all college freshmen.
1: True.
0: The first 8 picks, all college freshmen. And I like 7 of those 8 players quite a bit. I'm not crazy about Peterson, but again, it's interesting when you break down the draft that way. The older players are not going in the top 10. Merez Johnson was, what, a 2-year college player? And Braden Burries was a freshman, too. So 9 of the first 10 picks, college freshmen.
1: Well, if you even go a little bit further, Matt, of the entire lottery, everyone was a freshman except for the Michigan players, Merez Johnson, Yaxel Lendenborg, and Adai Mara. Let's go to number 11, Yaxel Lendenborg, just a absolute stud for Michigan. What a great story. Started at a JUCO, goes to UAB for 2 years. Yeah. Could have went in the draft last year. Decided to take a NIL deal, won a national title. Did a little bit of everything for Dusty May. He doesn't go play for his former coach, but he's going to go play for Steve Kerr and the Golden State Warriors.
0: Love the pick by the Warriors.
12: It's a full circle moment for me. You know, I've been saying this every time I get asked this question, but 2016, I'm a big Kyrie guy, so I used to hate Steph Curry. So now that I'm actually going to be able to be on the same team with him, play, you know, and actually learn so much from him, it means a lot. You know, I met him a couple times. He's a very great guy, genuine person, and it's going to be an honor to be able to watch him do what he does in person. So I'm very excited.
0: I know some people will feel like the Warriors championship window has closed, but the Warriors don't want to admit that. They're going to try to hang on and win this year. It's going to be tough in the West with OKC and the Spurs obviously leading the way. But I do like this pick because Lindeborg is going to be 24 years old when the season starts. And again, that's a guy who plays both ends of the floor and does a lot of things to help a team win. And that's one of my favorite picks of the first round. I had him ranked the fifth best player in the draft, and the Warriors get him at number 12.
1: Yeah, great selection there for the Golden State Warriors. The next pick was Adai Mara, who was thought to be maybe a bit of a faller in this year's draft. He was over under 9.5, thought maybe he would go to number 9 at Dallas. Reports that maybe Oklahoma City, Matt, would trade up and go get him at number 8. And Sam Presti, shockingly, made a good decision, waited, was patient, and he gets Adai Mara. And also, Oklahoma City trades up one spot with the Memphis Grizzlies from 17 to 16, Matt, to secure Bennett Sturts, the guard out of Iowa. So Oklahoma City walks away with Adai Mara and Bennett Sturts after Tuesday night.
0: Oklahoma City, a big winner in the draft tonight for me, because when you watch the Western Conference Finals, what were the two biggest weaknesses that were exposed? One is Chet Holmgren, not tough enough to handle Wimby. He needed some help. You get a 7'3 center from Michigan, and Mara, who's tough, who's a great rim defender, and is a very, very tough defender in the paint. That's the type of guy OKC needed to help Chet fight off Wimby. Also, they needed another ball-handling guard who could shoot to three. Bennett Sturts fills the bill there. 6'3 guard, excellent passer. Shoots about 36% from three. Probably will shoot a higher percentage when defenses are not more focused on him. He's going to get a lot more open looks. I think Oklahoma City might be the biggest winner of this draft tonight.
1: You know, I don't know if this team would be the biggest winner, but I loved what they did. You and I, last year, after the draft of the Charlotte Hornets, said, man, this is a team to keep an eye on. And it was me, you, JVT, Jeff Sherman, so many people. Mm-hmm. Mitch Moss had win total over for the Charlotte Hornets, and they went way over their win total a year ago. Matt, tonight they got better. Hines Steinbach, a big-time rebounding force out of Washington. He goes 14th overall to the Charlotte Hornets. And then the Hornets get Christian Anderson, a sharpshooter out of Texas Tech, with the 18th overall pick. I think at those two picks, man, they just added more solid young pieces to a already really young, exciting core down there in Charlotte.
0: Yeah, we liked a lot of what the Hornets were doing this time a year ago, and you have to like them even more now. Again, this is going to be a team on the rise in the East, and I really like the Hornets draft tonight. A
1: couple other notable selections in the first round. The Los Angeles Lakers traded up one spot tonight, Matt, to get Cameron Carr, super athletic guy out of Baylor. His NBA draft combine was through the roof. He was a riser and then actually fell a little bit here on Tuesday night, Matt. But the Lakers, they get a guy in Cameron Carr, who, nice young piece there for a team that made it to the second round of the Western Conference.
0: They do, and I think Cameron Carr is going to fit in well with the Lakers. The biggest offseason question mark for the Lakers is going to be, are they going to re-sign LeBron? I think that's probably going to happen, right?
1: I would think so, yep. Try to maybe make some moves. I know there are some pieces that they could potentially be interested in. But, yeah, Cameron Carr going 24th, a trade-up here for the Lakers. What else, it Matt, was, late in the first round jumped out to you?
0: It was kind of difficult to keep track of it. It was a whirlwind of trades.
1: It was.
0: So we're trying to figure out which teams ended up with who. I'll tell you what I really liked. Terrace Reed.
1: Big man. He goes to the San Antonio Spurs. The Spurs trade back into the first round with the Denver Nuggets to get Terrace Reed out of UConn.
0: Guy that plays like a seven-footer, and he's strong around the rim. I think the Wimby needs some help, and the Spurs got it with Terrace Reed. That was a pick I liked quite a bit. Zuby Edgefor, big man from St. John's, went to the Atlanta Hawks, right? Yep. I like that pick. And Chris seen quite a bit. Zuby Edgefor.

0: 4, big man from St. John's, went to the Atlanta Hawks, right?
1: Yep.
0: I like that pick. And Christina,
1: number 15.
0: So I like what the Bulls did tonight. And then the draft ended well with Koa Pete, freshman for Arizona, going to the Phoenix Suns in a trade at number 30. I'm happy to see Koa Pete be a first-round pick because I really feel like he should have returned to college basketball.
1: Yeah, it was a bit surprising to see him fall all the way to number 30, but the Phoenix Suns end up trading back in to get the Arizona freshman forward. Final thought for me, Matt, the Milwaukee Bucks, it's a new era in the Cream City, and they get Braden Burries at 10, and they also get Nate Ament out of Tennessee with the 13th pick. A chalk fill, but solid night, at least for the two of us.
0: Winning night.
1: And I felt like a lot of NBA teams got better. Don't say that all that often, but a lot of teams got better on Tuesday night. This is VSiN Primetime, Betting the Draft.
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19: 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Jeff Erickson here with Nick Whalen. We are with RotoWire.com. Excited about this show. NBA-centric show, of course. The NBA draft is tonight. We have massive deals, but enough about Julius Randle. We'll talk about others as well coming up here in just a second. Of course, Alex Barutha joining us. We're going to preview the World Cup. And, of course, we'll have our best bets for today's slate. Nick, let's jump right into it, though. The Giannis deal, it's over. It's finally over. The long saga has concluded. He is now a member of the Miami Heat.
20: 13 months, Jeff. It's been 13 months since Shams Charania initially tweeted about Giannis potentially leaving Milwaukee. This is the longest, most annoying trade saga I can remember. I'm so relieved that it's finally over. And ironically, with all of these twists and turns, you know, Giannis ends up with the team that from the start has been rumored as one of the primary landing spots in the Miami Heat. Now, it certainly felt, and the betting markets reflected this at times yesterday, that the Boston Celtics were going to be the favorite. You know, we've since gotten some details that, okay, maybe Boston wasn't willing to put some of its role players on the table, which is interesting to me. I mean, we're talking guys like Hugo Gonzalez and Baylor Shireman, who are contributors and have futures in the NBA. But if you're not willing to put guys like that on the table to get Giannis, you're not ultimately going to get the deal done. And look, I think Boston took on some pretty major risk by throwing their hat into the ring, by publicly putting Jaylen Brown on the table and then not getting this deal done. I don't know how you repair that relationship with Jaylen Brown. I'm sure they'll try, but everything that we've learned about Jaylen Brown over the last year or so would suggest that this is probably something he's going to take personally. And I don't know that he's just going to walk back to the Boston Celtics and say, all right, you know, I'll fall in line. I'll be the number two option behind Jason Tatum after you just tried to trade me to the Milwaukee Bucks for the last month. So that's really the more interesting story to me. We'll get into, you know, what the return means for Milwaukee, you know, what this Heat team is going to look like with Giannis and Bam. But I just wonder, what's the next move for the Boston Celtics? The good news is Jaylen Brown is extremely valuable. He was one of the 10 best players in the NBA this past season. He was a second team All-NBA guy. He averaged almost 30 a game. There are plenty of teams that will be lining up to get their hands on Jaylen Brown if it does come to that. But if you're the Celtics, you're not necessarily looking to take a step back. And any deal for Jaylen Brown, even if you're bringing in some really attractive assets, you're probably going to be a little bit worse than you would be with peak Jaylen Brown and a healthy Jason Tatum.
19: Yeah, exactly. And this is last year is supposed to be the year you get through if you're the Celtics. You made some tough calls. They overachieved in the regular season and, of course, crashed out in the playoffs. They tried to make this reload for now and come up short. Yeah, it's tough to see what they're going to do. Miami, let's look at them as a whole. They give up Tyler Herro in the deal there. Obviously, that's a big part of it there. You know, three first-round picks. Looking at their title chances here, obviously, they're throwing their hat in the ring. They think they're going to be a good team right now. They think they got a chance to win the East. They're obviously, their odds have improved considerably. Did they do enough? Is there another move coming for them?
20: There better be more moves coming because Miami Heat need to fill out a starting five. They need to fill out a complete roster. Gone are the days, Jeff, where the NBA was really top-heavy talent-wise, and you could build a title contender around two stars and just kind of, you know, backfill the rest of the roster. I mean, the common thread between teams that are winning at a high level in the NBA right now is, one, yes, you do have the star power at the top of the roster, but two, it's the depth. You know, you need those three, four, five options in the starting lineup to be contributors. We just saw it with the New York Knicks, right? You need to have your version of OG Anunoby. You need to have your version of Josh Hart. You need to have guys who can contribute off the bench. And, you know, we'll see. I mean, there was a report just before we jumped on that, you know, the Heat are going to have a really difficult time retaining Norman Powell. That's a pretty big problem. Yeah, they'll be able to sign and trade him. They'll be able to get a piece back. But, I mean, that's a guy who could average 20-plus points per game, who's played really well over the last couple of years. So you have Andrew Wiggins. You have Davion Mitchell, who reportedly the Heat wanted to include in the deal instead of Kasparis Giakoumidis. And the Bucks, you know, preferred the Illinois product instead. The Heat will be a good team as long as Giannis and Bam stay healthy. But, look, as much as I love Bam Adebayo, Jeff, we're not talking about, you know, teaming up peak Kevin Durant with peak Stephen Curry or peak Dwayne Wade with peak LeBron James. Like, Bam Adebayo is a very nice player. He's not a superstar, right? It's not like you have two of the 10 best players in the NBA. So, no, I think the odds are reflective of where Miami stands right now. They move from about 35, 40 to 1 down to 18 to 1 to win the title. There's just a lot of ifs. You know, is Giannis healthy at the right time? Is there any friction as far as, you know, fitting in with this new team? He's never played for another team in the NBA. And then, of course, Miami is going to have to work some magic on the rest of this roster. I will say this, Jeff, the way this has all worked out with the Heat now, you know, having this big two and a barren rest of the roster, with Boston now at odds with Jaylen Brown, by far the biggest winners of the Giannis trade are somehow the New York Knicks.
19: Yeah, I completely agree. I completely agree. And the funny thing is, they're not even the betting favorite for the Eastern Conference right now. The Celtics remain that at plus 225 over at the DraftKings Sportsbooks. The Knicks are 3-1. I actually think those are pretty decent odds. I don't get into July conference winning odds for you more often than not. Fun to talk about. I don't know if I were interested in that, dabbling in that market, I'd feel pretty good about that right now.
20: No question. I mean, I think you could just go down the list, right? And again, maybe I'm overblowing this Jaylen Brown thing and everything will be fine and he'll go back to Boston, in which case the Celtics will be very good. But they wouldn't be an overwhelming favorite to me in the Eastern Conference. But, I mean, New York, obviously we saw what this team is capable of when everybody's healthy and the way they came together in the playoffs. Every other team has massive question marks. We've talked about Boston and Miami. I mean, Detroit clearly needs to get better from the team that they were thrown out in the playoffs last year. I know there's some optimism on Indiana. I need to see it first. I'd be surprised if that team is in the Eastern Conference Finals. We go down this road with the Cavaliers and the Sixers every single year. I mean, Cavs are still employing James Harden. And unless that changes, I don't know if we could take them seriously. Philly is still tethered to Paul George and Joel Embiid's health, which is just not something you could count on. I mean, we can say that, you know, there's a path to Boston, you know, maybe flipping Jaylen Brown, turning him into either another star or a couple pieces who equal or exceed what Jaylen Brown could give them. That's very much on the table. And then maybe Boston is the rightful favorite. But as things stand right now, I don't know how you can look anywhere else but the New York Knicks as clearly the safest pick to return to the finals.
19: Yeah, I absolutely agree with that. I want to talk about the Bucks side of things, and I also want to talk Julius Randle. But first, want to bet smarter? 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Got a World Cup update. Portugal has taken a 1-0 lead on Uzbekistan. Cristiano Ronaldo with the goal. So little redemption arc here for him, perhaps. Nick, the Bucks side, did they get enough? Are they going to make another move? Is Tyler Hero even going to stay a Buck? What happens next with them?
20: Look, Jeff, I think given their lack of leverage outside of being able to pit the Celtics against the Miami Heat and then I guess the Timberwolves, you know, kind of sitting there as the third team, given their lack of leverage, I think the Bucks did really, really well. You know, ideally you'd like to bring back a bigger star to headline a trade when you're sending out a player like Giannis Antetokounmpo. I think that's a big part of the reason they heavily considered the Jaylen Brown offer from Boston. But look, every single player from Miami that they brought back, Tyler Hero, Khalil Ware, Jaime Jaquez, Kasparis Giakoumidis, all of these guys have trade value. And if I'm Milwaukee, I know maybe there's some obligation to feel like you have to at least try to put a winning product on the court. You don't necessarily want to bottom out, especially with the updated lottery odds. But I would be heavily exploring trading just about all these guys, depending on what the price is. Hero especially. I mean, we already know there are teams lining up to potentially add him. The Detroit Pistons are probably at the top of that list. So they got players who, if they want to keep, you could justify keeping them. If you want to trade them, they'll all have value. You get the three first-round picks. You get the swap. You even get a second-rounder. They added the number 13 pick in the draft later tonight, so you can maybe package that with number 10 and try to move up if you want. Otherwise, you get two bites at the apple in the late lottery. Again, I think given these circumstances, this was not an open bidding war for all 29 other teams. I think Milwaukee ended up doing really well here.
19: Yeah, I agree. I agree. This is better than some of the other hostage situations, that, if you will. The Bucks held firm for a long time on making this deal, too. So I think that probably helped them a little bit. Let's talk a little Julius Randle. Bitter pill for him to swallow going to New York, to New York's second team, after seeing his previous team celebrate a championship. And the Timberwolves basically had to pay a draft pick price for the you know, relief of getting off of his salary there. Pretty wild set of sequences there for him.
20: Yeah, this is just an old school salary dump, Jeff. I don't see any other way to read this. And, you know, obviously Minnesota turned around and then signed Ayo Dosunmu to an extension last night. So that was the reason that they were trying to get off of the Randle contract. But this is a disaster, I think, for the Timberwolves, right? I mean, we could officially say now, if the Knicks winning the title didn't do it, that, you know, they have lost the Karl Anthony Towns Julius Randle trade. You know, really everything that's happened since they brought in Rudy Gobert just hasn't gone to plan. You know, they made a couple Western Conference finals. You never really felt like they had the roster to truly make the finals or certainly win the finals in the Western Conference. But this is Minnesota, I think, admitting defeat on a big swing, you know, trading Karl Anthony Towns. So, yeah, I was kind of waiting for the other shoe to drop. It ended up being Dosunmu, but there's no other way to read this other than Minnesota just saying, we can't be paying Julius Randle this price to be the type of player that he is. I will say this, the Chicago Bulls swooping in and just stealing Nicholas Claxton away from the Brooklyn Nets. Yes, you have to pay him on that contract, but I thought that was a really, really shrewd move. Not something we have said about Chicago Bulls transactions very often over the last decade, right. But Claxton to me is somebody who's just kind of gotten lost in the shuffle with the Nets tanking over these last couple of years. I think being in a more competitive situation, being in a fresh environment in Chicago is going to do him a lot of good.
19: We're going to have more NBA talk in about 15 minutes when Alex Barutha joins us. Coming up next, though, it's World Cup preview time and review of the stars coming out again yesterday in the World Cup. This is Prop Points.
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5: 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It's Gil Alexander alongside Dustin Swedelson in the Kelly Midland chair today. How you doing, man?
6: It's like people are tuning in. They think it's a late night infomercial for Nutrisystem, and I'm the before picture of Kelly Midland from 2 years ago.
5: Or it's Shull. It's one or the other. Not sure. Dustin, so glad to see you. Dustin will be here with us all week long. Big baseball guy, among other things. Knows all the sports, but loves baseball. So we'll talk a lot of baseball this week. You can follow him, of course, at Dustin Swedelson. Dustin, who is very familiar to all VSiN listeners and viewers. Today on the show, James Barlow, NBA draft consultant for NBA Draft Junkies, by the way. We'll talk draft with him later this hour. Drew Dinsick, of course, in his normal Tuesday spot, talking draft tonight, talking Giannis trade, which we'll obviously lead with here, any grass court tennis he's got, by the way, trying to put together a nice little grass court tennis night for subscribers, if you followed mine, so we'll see how that goes here, if we can get a clean sheet. Joe Sheehan on Major League Baseball, Paul Carr on the World Cup, another quadruple header, the final quadruple header in terms of all the game twos of the group stage today, so Paul has all his thoughts. Tomorrow we have six games a day with a game threes in all the group. But Dustin, we start, of course, with the big news last night. I guess the East Coast was probably asleep mainly for this.
6: Yeah, I think there's some Boston Celtics fans who may be waking up right now going, wait, what happened? When I looked at the prediction markets, it looked like a foregone conclusion. I want to say around 60% that Giannis was going to wind up with the Celtics, and now he is a Miami Heat.
5: He is a member of the Miami Heat. In case you missed it, in case you're trapped under a heavy object, Giannis Antetokounmpo. Easily, conservatively, top five player in the NBA, one of the all-time greats. Won a championship with the Milwaukee Bucks, two-time MVP, NBA Finals MVP. Just the accolades flow. He and Bobby Portis end up going from the Heat, from the Bucks to the Heat, and in return, the Bucks acquire Tyler Hero, who is a Wisconsin native, Khalil Ware, Jaime Jaquez Jr., Kasperis Yakushonis, three first-round picks, one pick swap, one second-round pick way out there as well. This ends up being, as you said, Dustin, really a surprise in the end, and I guess Bucks ownership, now I'm just speculating, but I think this is probably the case, they probably could not risk in the end the notion of Jaylen Brown saying in about a year, you know what, guys, this has been fun, deuces.
6: Yeah, and I think they also avoided a trap with that situation, is that Jaylen Brown, while it appears he was a number one this year for Boston with Tatum out of the lineup, I don't see him as a number one. I know he's won finals MVP. I know he's a great defender, and I know he put up a lot of really great volume stats a year ago because he had more opportunities on a depleted Celtics team that needed someone to score on top of Tatum not being available. You throw in the analytics department for Boston. It was a perfect storm for Jaylen Brown to have an incredible season. But I think the Milwaukee Bucks avoided the potential disaster of having to talk themselves into treating Jaylen Brown like a guy who can lead him to the promised land, because he's just not that.
5: Well, and now, so a lot of people are saying, well, how are the Celtics going to continue with Jaylen Brown now that he's been dangled out there? I'm not sure that's not overrated a little bit. I don't know if you're dangled for Giannis, that might not be the most ego damaging thing in the world. I could be wrong.
6: I think Windhorse had a report earlier today on ESPN saying that it's going to be like a bidding war now for Jaylen Brown. So we're going to see a lot of offers going Boston's way. If I was going to pinpoint a team that I think makes sense for Jaylen Brown, you're going to need an organization that would be desperate for a superstar. I think Atlanta would be the team that I'd talk about. But I think for Milwaukee, what they got in return, The draft picks are awesome, especially the ones down the road.
5: By the way, I should be more clear about that. 2030 first round pick swap, unprotected first rounders in 31 and 33.
6: And that's the Wild West. We don't know what it's going to look like. I mean, I'm sure there's a CBA being discussed between now and then.
5: Dustin, I don't know if we'll all be here.
6: You know what? With me, every morning, it's a prayer. I'd say this from a perspective of Miami, for the Bucks, getting Hero, Ware, Jaquez, Jacquionis. You have pieces that if any of them really pop and they don't fit into the timeline, you can trade them for more assets down the road. I think you gave yourself more versatility in this rebuild if you're Milwaukee by taking the offer of a bunch of different parts versus just settling on Jaylen Brown and one or two pieces.
5: That's right. It's the fear of Jaylen Brown wanting up and leave at some point. Milwaukee ownership could not take that chance. And the fact that it is a completely clean slate now for the Milwaukee Bucks as far as the Heat is concerned, because obviously they are they're the ones with the star power now. You have a projected starting lineup of Bam and Giannis up front. How about that, Twin Towers? Andrew Wiggins, who I love, obviously, former Warrior. Davion Mitchell is your point. Now, Norman Powell would be the fifth. I don't know if they can afford to keep him based on sort of salary cap things. The point is that you don't have much depth beyond that. Bobby Portis, obviously, being the key cog of the depth beyond that. But They gotta buttress this team now. That's their job between now and the season. Here are your betting odds movements. The Heat go at Eastern Conference odds from 18-1 to +650 to win the championship, 40-1 to 20-1, and Giannis to win the MVP to me is the most interesting of this because I don't think it's currently constituted unless the Heat can just pull rabbits out of their proverbial hats with complimentary players between now and the season. I mean, I'm sure they'll contend in the East. But I'm not racing to bet them to win the East or win the title based on an incomplete team. But Giannis to win MVP last year, Dustin, in a career-low 36 games, because he was nagged by injury, right? He had a left groin strain. Then he had a nagging right calf strain that made him miss games a couple times. Then late in the season, you may remember, middle of March, left knee hyperextension and bone bruise, so he missed the rest of the year. Career-low 36 appearances. He still went 27.6 points a game, 9.8 boards, 5.4 assists. According to Dunks and Threes, they do a thing called estimated plus-minus. He was +7.4, fourth in the NBA behind SGA, Wembanyama, and Jokic. That's, by the way, estimated plus-minus advanced metric that calculates a player's net point contribution per 100 possessions. Isolates individual impact by adjusting for team strength, opposing lineups, and player tracking data. So he's still one of the greats, man. We've seen nothing to disabuse us of that notion.
6: Yeah, I love Giannis. I love what he brings to the table. I just think the roster construction is a little clunky right now for 2026.
5: Yeah.
6: Bam, I know what he did against Washington. Tremendous. But Bam and Giannis, that feels like a really good matchup when you get to the finals to take down Wembanyama, right? That feels like the goal, the objective here, to put together a lineup that can beat the Spurs. I just don't know how they get to the final.
5: No, I don't either.
6: I don't know if they're... Are they that much closer in your eyes to being a championship contender, or at least being... Are they top three, top four, top five in the East?
5: Yeah, I think they're probably top four, top five, conservatively. I don't think this is a... By the way, Giannis, 10-time All-Star, in addition to being a 2-time MVP champ in 2021 with the Bucks. I don't think that this is with the eye. Now, maybe they, you know, if at public facing, they'll say, yeah, oh, we're going to win the, you know, we're contending for the championship this year. But I think 2 years, right, not next year, but the year after, and the year after that, all of a sudden, once you have time to construct that roster, then you do become perhaps the prohibitive favorite in the Eastern Conference.
6: Yeah, here's my concerns. You've got Giannis, who's played 70 games one time since 2019. The Miami Heat sacrificed their three-point shooting in an era where you have to be able to do that. You trade Ware, who's a big man who can stroke it, 39.5%. Powell, probably not going to be able to be retained here because of the Giannis contract, 38%. Hero is a 37.8% shooter. And then Jacquionis, the kid at Illinois that they traded, is a 42.3% limited time contributor off the bench. They were 10th in the league in three-point percentage last year, 12th in attempts. They're not going to be better from beyond the arc because I don't know who you're adding in this roster because I don't know where the money comes from to get an impact guy who can shoot. And to me, I think I have them like 7th in the East, even with the Giannis move, because I have trust issues with him being on the floor.
5: Yeah, well, They need guards. They need bodies. They really do at this point. And they have time to work that out. They will have an actual roster they can put on the court. But, yeah, I don't look at this as a one-year thing. I don't view this as, oh, wow, this will catapult the Heat this year. But give me next year, the year after, I'm probably in on them. Giannis MVP, though, again, just going back to his numbers, that's not a terrible number. I mean, if you go beyond, listen, SGA and Wemby and Jokic, the usual suspects are going to be at the top of that market, of course. If you're looking for a longer shot, the worst thing in the world, because he could be a stat hog, knowing the roster construction. By the way, it's only the sixth time in the history of the NBA, Dustin, where a multiple-time MVP has been traded. 1968, the Sixers traded Wilt to the Lakers. You remember that one.
6: I was there.
5: 1975, the Bucks traded Kareem to the Lakers. I mean, this is just like, you know, a who's who Hall of Famer list. 1982, I do remember this. The Rockets traded Moses to the Sixers. Sixers won the championship the next year. But Moses had the benefit of having the doctor there and Andrew Toney to compliment him in 1983. 2010, of course, famously, the Heat got LeBron in a sign-in trade with the Cavs. 2012, the Lakers got Steve Nash. That one's not quite like the others. In a sign-in trade with the Suns. That didn't really work out for the Lakers, as Nash played, I think, like less than 70 games ultimately with the Lakers. And then this, the Bucks get Giannis, or Bucks trade Giannis, pardon me, to the Heat. That's the list. This is a rarity in the National Basketball Association. It finally happened. I didn't think it was going to be the Heat, but you know what? I kind of get it from Bucks ownership in the end.
6: The Heat, they're in Miami, so players always want to play there. That's the benefit they always get.
5: And that's the other thing, by the way. The Bucks know they are not a free agent destination. So maybe this, like, you know, just hauling draft picks, it's the only way to go for a franchise like Milwaukee. We'll come back. Dustin's got some baseball futures he wants to talk about. Next.
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15: Thanks for checking in. 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Hey, pal, thanks for the time. As always, we appreciate that. Let's begin with this match on Tuesday night. And you tipped off Colombia with us a couple of years ago at a gigantic number to win the World Cup. And they look great in their first match. They're getting DR Congo. What do you like here?
16: Hey, guys, yeah, Colombia.
15: And they look great in their first match. They're getting DR Congo. What do you like here?
16: Hey, guys, yeah, Colombia. They've got a lot more quality than DR Congo, especially offensively. In Luis Diaz, they've got probably one of the top 10 players in the world from a technical level. He's always worth looking at player props to score or assist, that sort of thing. But the bet I like, Colombia minus one, Asian handicap. You can get this about minus 120. Even a little bit better in some spots. So as long as they win the game, you are not going to lose anything. But I see them covering this spread, winning by two or three goals. Congo defended well against Portugal, but it's going to be hard for them to do that again so quickly, especially in the look-ahead spot. So Colombia, for me, get the business done.
17: Sounds good. Tomorrow, at the same time, both matches at noon Pacific, 3 Eastern. How about Switzerland and Canada to start, total of 2.5?
16: Well, I think it's the sort of game both teams need to try and win top the group, because in theory you should get an easier route forward, especially Canada. They get to stay in Canada if they win the group. So I think it's well worth their while, winning and topping the standings. Switzerland, I'm not sure quite how as motivated they'll be. But I mean, in my experience, these sort of matches do get quite offensive quite quickly. So the evens on offer, but over 2.5 goals, I think, is kind of tempting. I think actually this will end up being minus money over 2.5 goals, depending on the lineups. But it's just one of those where I think it would be. I think they do want to win the group. So at some stage in this game, one of the teams is always going to be not happy with the outcome. And it usually means an offensive game. The only danger is if Switzerland are content with finishing second. But I don't think they will be.
17: Okay. Also at the same time, you see fireworks, Bosnia and Qatar, BTTS minus 120.
16: Big time, yeah. I think this is an offensive game. I think we're going to get a lot of potential goals in this one. I think the best bet for it is both teams score yes, around about minus 120. I thought about over 2.5 goals here. I thought about over 3 Asian goals here. But both teams have to win it. It's what I call an ABBA game in soccer. The winner takes it all. And the loser's going to fall because the loser will be knocked out, and a tie will eliminate both as well, in all likelihood. So they've both got to go for it. Both teams are pretty bad, in my opinion. So that's a slight concern if you're going to be betting on the money line. I mean, Bosnia should be winning it, but I don't think you'd feel too comfortable betting on them about minus 270 in some places.
17: Yes.
16: But they've got to go for it. And, Qatar, they are bad. They may have been the worst team in the tournament, but they've still got a chance to qualify. It's incredible. If Qatar win this game, they could still qualify for the last 32, which would be kind of absurd.
17: Yes.
16: All it's going to take is them to get the win. They're not going to win to nil. I don't think any team is going to win to nil here because the defenses aren't good enough. So it's both teams score, yes, best bet on the game. But you could look at general overs as well.
15: All right, how about Wednesday night then? 9 o'clock Eastern, 6 o'clock.

0: another team, they need to win the game, but do I see them winning to nil? Absolutely not. In which case, it has to be the overs. And I'm amazed you can get evens on this. South Africa, South Korea overs, considering the group situation where one team absolutely has to go for it. It's probably going to take unnecessary risks. The other can pick up the pieces and are capable of covering the goal line all by themselves anyway. So, yeah, over 2.5 goals. South Africa, South Korea, even money. Probably one of the best bets on the slate that I'm giving out tonight.
1: Watch them every morning because we win pod. The Meat Man and Nigel Seeley's on the Progressive Guest Line. And how about a couple futures here? How about Mbappe, top goal scorer, plus 225?
0: What a race this is for the top scorer. All the big stars are firing, aren't they? But I said all along, I think France could well win this competition. And if they go deep, I don't see really how Mbappe's not going to be the top scorer because he just looks so strong at the minute. He looks so motivated. And we know he's not going to ever turn down the chance to stay on the field. Messi at the minute is leading the way with 5 goals, but I do wonder, will they even play Messi in the final group game? I'm not sure they will. They've got to look after his minutes. They've got to look after his load. Mbappe is much younger, fitter, stronger in that way. And, France's route through into the knockout rounds looks at the minute quite favourable against teams who are not great defensively. Even Germany, a potential last 16 match, that's a good one for him matchup-wise because the German Achilles heels the defence. So I think Mbappe is the top scorer at the moment. I think he's going to be the one that's going to go deep in the competition. And at plus 225, I think now is the time to get on Kylian Mbappe.
2: Okay. Well, we always talk about the top scorer. The golden ball does not get enough attention, but you have a 9-1 shot. Talk us through this one.
0: Spain are about plus 500 to win the World Cup, right? Plus 550 in certain places. Yet Lamine Yamal is plus 900 to win the golden ball. Now, Spain are a serious contender. They could absolutely get their hands on this trophy. If they do that, you've got to think Lamine Yamal is the main man that's got them there. So, again, it's one of those where the odds just look far too generous for what it is. I know some people are a little bit cool on Spain compared to where they were a month ago in the tournament. But, Yamal, remember, has not been fit enough to start the tournament yet. They've been gradually working him back. He scored in the match against Saudi Arabia. And, again, if they go deep in the competition and win it, who are they going to give the Golden Ball trophy to? This is the best player in the tournament. I suppose you could give it to Messi if he was, say, the runner-up or maybe reaching the semi-final. But for me, it would be Yamal if Spain win the trophy. I don't see any other person that would get it. So for me, it should be plus 500, plus 600.
2: Okay. Is there a team, a country right now that you would take a shot on based on the results we've had so far to win the whole thing?
0: Yeah, I'm going to give a big number here. And this is a sprinkle. But Ecuador, I said pre-tournament 100-1 is good. They're now 250-1. The one thing they've got to do, they're going to have to beat Germany in the last group game to get in the last 32. But that's very doable because the Germans should be sitting all their starters for the final group game.
1: Okay.
0: It makes a lot of sense for Germany to do that. So I think Ecuador can definitely beat them in that final group game. You might just want to play them in that game because if they don't win that game, it's all over. But 250-1, if Ecuador get in to the last 32, they're not going to be anywhere near those odds. And I said it before, they are going to be a good team in the knockout matches. They're good defensively. They're good at being a dog, and they're finally going to be a dog again now for the rest of the tournament. So this is now the time to take a flyer on Ecuador, if you like them, at 250-1. You might as well take a sprinkle, because if they do beat Germany, there's a chance you could certainly hedge on them if they went a decent run into the knockout tournament.
1: Right.
0: I think it's too big, 250-1 for a team that I like pre-tournament.
1: I heard you mention it was a disaster for Bet Rivers. How many people told you or showed you and Nigel those tickets on Haaland, Mbappe, and Messi all to score 2 goals?
0: Lots. It's been, there's been some big beatings for the sportsbook at this tournament. I think the biggest beating so far was when in the USA-Paraguay match, when the USA racked up a big win, 4-1. But these player props are starting to kill the sportsbook as well because all the big stars keep scoring. Maybe there's some respite here if Harry Kane doesn't score for England tonight. We're watching it live. It's 15 minutes to go. But it's been terrible for the sportsbooks with the main

0: platforms.
1: Has to be.
2: Oh, yeah.
1: How is it not?
2: And the run that the favorites have been on lately, too.
1: You can follow Steve on X at Meatman Soccer. That was awesome. Thank you. Best of luck again. We'll talk to you later in the week.
0: Thanks, guys. See you Thursday.
1: Be good.
2: Got it. Thanks, Butcher.
1: Because We Win podcast and Betting Weekly Studios joined us here on the Progressive guest line.
2: 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Everyone had FOMO that didn't play it, 130-1. You come right back 6 days later, 80-90-1.
1: And based on that, we're going to dive into our pizzeria up next. 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
0: The NBA's first round concluded on a Tuesday night, and some teams got impressive hauls, and some teams that might be vying for a championship got better on Tuesday night. Alongside Matt Newman's, I'm Tim Murray. Matt, it was very chalky up top as the odds closed before the first pick was announced. A.J. DeBanza closed at minus 1,600 to go to the Washington Wizards. Darren Peters and Cameron Boozer each closed at minus 450, respectively, to go 2 and 3. And Caleb Wilson closed at minus 750 to go number 4 to the Chicago Bulls. Odds right now are up at FanDuel, Matt, and Cameron Boozer opens as your favorite to win Rookie of the Year at plus 240, Darren Peterson 4-1, Darius Acuff plus 450, A.J. DeBanza plus 450 as well. Matt, if we just tier it with those top four, DeBanza, Peterson, Boozer, and Wilson, who makes the most immediate impact? What pick did you like the most amongst those top four?
20: I'm going to go with Darius Acuff. And not too many times I'm going to go with the Sacramento Kings, but I will here because I think the Kings... And you did have Acuff in that tier, right? Was he plus 450?
0: He was plus 450. I was talking about the top four picks, but we can bring it down a little bit to the top
20: seven. I mean, among the top four picks, I'm going to go with Caleb Wilson.
0: Yeah,
20: I had him ranked the second best player in the draft, and I think the Bulls probably got the best player to come out of North Carolina since Vince Carter and Antoine Jameson in 1998. So Caleb Wilson could be the – he might end up being the best player in this draft, but I'm going to say he's the second best player. And I like that pick a lot for the Bulls at number four. So I'm going to go, you know, I've always liked A.J. DeBanza as a prospect. Sure. And I think the Wizards did the right thing by taking him number one. And really, I like three of the top four picks a lot. DeBanza, Boozer, Wilson. I think the Jazz are going to regret the Darren Peterson pick, but I've talked about that. No reason to beat a dead horse.
0: Yeah, Cameron Boozer, a guy coming off of a spectacular rookie season. The expectation is that Ja Morant will be shipped this offseason, and not surprised to see, Matt, that he opened as the betting favorite to win Rookie of the Year. But let's get to the next tier groups. Let's group the 5, 6, 7, and 8, the guards that went in order: Keaton Wagler, Mykal Brown, Darius Acuff, and Kingston Flemings. I think you and I are going to have the same answer here. Darius Acuff falling to Sacramento at 7. There was a tie there. Sacramento very much like Darius Acuff. Acuff wanted to go to Sacramento. They get their wish. You and I cashed in over 6.5. We didn't necessarily agree with him falling, but I think Darius Acuff immediately is an impact player in Sacramento.
20: Yeah, that would probably be my bet for Rookie of the Year.
0: Plus 450 right now.
20: Yeah. I mean, he's going to get every chance to put up numbers. He's going to be handed the keys to the car. He's going to run that offense, and Acuff's going to be a dynamic offensive player. He is great in an up-tempo offense, and I think Acuff probably going to get the best chance to put up numbers of all those players. But I also like the Kingston Flemings pick, the Houston freshman. You know what's interesting is I look at this chart, the top 8 picks, all college freshmen.
0: True.
20: The first 8 picks, all college freshmen. And I like 7 of those 8 players quite a bit. I'm not crazy about Peterson, but again, it's interesting when you break down the draft that way. The older players are not going in the top, really in the top 10. Merez Johnson was, what, a 2-year college player? And Braden Burries was a freshman, too. So 9 of the first 10 picks, college freshmen.
0: Well, if you even go a little bit further, Matt, of the entire lottery, everyone was a freshman except for the Michigan players, Merez Johnson, Yaxel Lendenborg, and Adai Mara. Let's go to number 11, Yaxel Lendenborg, just a absolute stud for Michigan. What a great story. Started at a JUCO, goes to UAB for 2 years. Could have went in the draft last year. Decided to take a NIL deal, won a national title, did a little bit of everything for Dusty May. He doesn't go play for his former coach, but he's going to go play for Steve Kerr and the Golden State Warriors.
20: Love the pick by the Warriors.
21: It's a full circle moment for me. You know, I've been saying this every time I get asked this question, but 2016, I'm a big Kyrie guy, so I used to hate Steph Curry. So now that I'm actually going to be able to be on the same team with him, play, you know, and actually learn so much from him, it means a lot. You know, I met him a couple times. He's a very great guy, genuine person, and it's going to be an honor to be able to watch him do what he does in person. So I'm very excited.
20: I know some people will feel like the Warriors championship window has closed. But the Warriors don't want to admit that. They're going to try to hang on and win this year. It's going to be tough in the West with OKC and the Spurs obviously leading the way. But I do like this pick because Lindenborg is going to be 24 years old when the season starts. And again, that's a guy who plays both ends of the floor and does a lot of things to help a team win. And that's one of my favorite picks of the first round. I had him ranked the fifth best player in the draft, and the Warriors get him at number 12.
0: Yeah, great selection there for the Golden State Warriors. The next pick was Adai Mara, who was thought to be maybe a bit of a faller in this year's draft. He was over under 9.5, thought maybe he would go to number 9 at Dallas. Reports that maybe Oklahoma City, Matt, would trade up and go get him at number 8. And Sam Presti, shockingly, made a good decision. Waited, was patient, and he gets Adai Mara. And also, Oklahoma City trades up one spot with the Memphis Grizzlies from 17 to 16, Matt, to secure Bennett Sturts, the guard out of Iowa. So Oklahoma City walks away with Adai Mara and Bennett Sturts after Tuesday night.
20: Oklahoma City, a big winner in the draft tonight for me. Because when you watch the Western Conference Finals, what were the two biggest weaknesses that were exposed? One is Chet Holmgren, not tough enough to handle Wimby. He needed some help. You get a 7'3 center from Michigan, and Mara, who's tough, who's a great rim defender, and is a very, very tough defender in the paint. That's the type of guy OKC needed to help Chet fight off Wimby. Also, they needed another ball-handling guard who could shoot to three. Bennett Sturts fills the bill there. 6'3 guard, excellent passer, shoots about 36% from three, probably will shoot a higher percentage when defenses are not, fills the bill there. 6'3 guard, excellent passer, shoots about 36% from three. Probably will shoot a higher percentage when defenses are not.
0: For the Charlotte Hornets, and they went way over their win total a year ago. Matt, tonight they got better. Hines Steinbach, a big-time rebounding force out of Washington. He goes 14th overall to the Charlotte Hornets, and then the Hornets get Christian Anderson, a sharpshooter out of Texas Tech, with the 18th overall pick. I think at those two picks, man, they just added more solid young pieces to a already really young, exciting core down there in Charlotte.
20: Yeah, we liked a lot of what the Hornets were doing this time a year ago, and you have to like them even more now. Again, this is going to be a team on the rise in the East, and I really like the Hornets draft tonight.
0: Couple other notable selections in the first round. The Los Angeles Lakers traded up one spot tonight, Matt, to get Cameron Carr, super athletic guy out of Baylor. His NBA draft combine was through the roof. He was a riser and then actually fell a little bit here on Tuesday night, Matt. But the Lakers, they get a guy in Cameron Carr, who, nice young piece there for a team that made it to the second round of the Western Conference.
20: They do, and I think Cameron Carr is going to fit in well with the Lakers. The biggest offseason question mark for the Lakers is going to be, are they going to re-sign LeBron? I think that's probably going to happen, right?
0: I would think so, yep. Try to maybe make some moves. I know there are some pieces that they could potentially be interested in, but yeah, Cameron Carr going 24th, a trade-up here for the Lakers. What else, Matt, late in the first round jumped out to you?
20: It was kind of difficult to keep track of it. It was a whirlwind of trades.
0: It was.
20: So we're trying to figure out which teams ended up with who. I'll tell you what I really liked. Terrace Reed.
0: Yeah, he goes to the San Antonio Spurs. The Spurs trade back into the first round with the Denver Nuggets to get Terrace Reed out of UConn.
20: Guy who plays like a seven-footer, and he's strong around the rim. I think the Wimby needs some help, and the Spurs got it with Terrace Reed. That was a pick I liked quite a bit. Zubi Ejiofor, big man from St. John's, went to the Atlanta Hawks, right?
0: Yep.
20: I like that pick. And Chris Senak to the Celtics, the freshman from Houston. Big man, that was a quality play there. I'm going to give the Chicago Bulls some rare credit. Their front office has been a circus, you know, for most of the last 25 years. But I like what the Bulls did tonight with Caleb Wilson at number 4 and Daylon Swain, the wing from Texas in the teens. I think, number 15 or so?
0: And number 15.
20: So I like what the Bulls did tonight. And then the draft ended well with Coa Pete, freshman for Arizona, going to the Phoenix Suns in the trade at number 30. I'm happy to see Coa Pete be a first-round pick because I really feel like he should have returned to college basketball.
0: Yeah, it was a bit surprising to see him fall all the way to number 30, but the Phoenix Suns end up trading back in to get the Arizona freshman forward. Final thought for me, Matt. The Milwaukee Bucks, it's a new era in the Cream City, and they get Braden

0: Murray's at 10, and they also get Nate Ament out of Tennessee with the 13th pick. A chalk fill, but solid night, at least for the two of us.
1: Winning night.
0: And I felt like a lot of NBA teams got better. Don't say that all that often, but a lot of teams got better on Tuesday night. This is VSiN Primetime, Betting the Draft.
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1: 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I am Matt Brown. That is Wes Reynolds. No Kelly Bidlin this week as he gallivants across this country of ours. I think he's heading to Florida. Might go down to the Keys. Who knows? Maybe he goes island hopping, Wes. Don't know exactly where Kelly Bidlin is here. The week after we get out of the U.S. Open, and let me tell you, the way that that thing ended up, you and I feel like we should be on an island somewhere. Maybe you and I should maybe be taking the week off with all of that. Of course, Wes, if you guys know, it was on Sam Burns pre-tournament. The fine folks at MGM gave me the whole 25% odds boost token thing heading into Sunday. And I was like, okay, Scotty's too short. I'm not using it on the favorite. Let me just throw it on the guy I like to root for. So I had a burn sweat as well. Didn't end up getting home with all of that. And stick around with us here. We will get to the Travelers final 3 seconds of the show here. But big, big news coming out of the PGA Tour as well today. But Wes, let's look back here on the U.S. Open. Wyndham Clark hangs on for dear life and gets it done over there. And listen, there's something to be said. The tournament was extremely difficult. It was a hard setup. It played difficult on everybody out there. So I'm taking nothing away from Wyndham Clark. But boy, Sam Burns tried to go out there and win it on a Sunday. Wyndham Clark holding on, holding on, holding on, and finally makes that massive, massive putt from right off the green that gets him the one-stroke win in this thing. I think it was on 16, and he gets himself a second U.S. Open.
14: Yeah, and at my expense, both of those U.S. Opens, when I had Rory at the Los Angeles Country Club and he couldn't make a putt and he finished his runner-up, also had Fowler in the mix there too, and then this time with Sam Burns. And like you said, Matt, credit to Wyndham Clark. He goes gate to wire. First one to do that since Martin Keimer did it in 2014 at Pinehurst number 2 at the U.S. Open. So, you know, he held up, and I have to give him credit, and he is the deserved champion, even though we had a chance with Sam Burns. Maybe if that gets to a playoff, Sam Burns is going to win it. But Wyndham, you know, kind of leaked a little oil early where I think he birdied bogeyed like three of his first seven, but he never lost the lead. And when you have a six-shot lead, that gives you a buffer. But Wyndham held up against the pressure, obviously playing with Scottie Scheffler. Now, it's a different pressure when you have a six-stroke lead, and Scottie's only at one under par. But still, that's almost going heads up with number one in the world. Plus the crowd was giving him grief. And I don't think it was necessarily personal against Wyndham Clark. I think it was more kind of a – maybe he's a victim of circumstance because people don't want to see a runaway at the U.S. Open where it's not competitive and it's not close and there's no drama and there's no intrigue. But he didn't really let it get to him. I think what got to me was watching him, though, and his caddy, who now they've won twice together after he made the change earlier this year, going, good process, good process. And I'm like, screw your process. I'm sick of this. I want Sam Burns to catch him. It wasn't anything personal with Wyndham, but he was 78th in the world heading into the Masters and then wins the CJ Cup, competitive in other events, and now two-time U.S. Open champion, ranked 8th in the world. So he deserved it. He hung on, and there were some others lurking but just never could make a run. Sam Burns was really the only one that made a run at him but just fell one shot short.
1: Only three guys finish under par for the tournament. Of course, Wyndham Clark, of course, Sam Burns, and we talked about those two. And Tom Kemp finishes at one under for the tournament, and that was it. And so the course ended up holding up. And, you know, Wes, I think at the end of the day, I think the course was fair. It was definitely tough, but it was not unplayable. We saw multiple rounds of under par. It's just we didn't see very many of them in a row from the same players. I mean, Morikawa went 5 under one day. Neiman went low one day. You see Ludwig finish out, you know, on a Sunday, which again, just light money on fire. People keep betting Ludwig over because like you just can't play four rounds in a row. But, you know, we saw low rounds. It just was hard to do it four times in a row. So I think at the end of the day, I think it's a tip of the cap to the USGA. I like the way that they set up this course. I like the way that they kept the course difficult, but manageable and playable. And you didn't really hear guys complaining about it. You know, I mean, like in years past, the first thing we hear is these players were very upset with the conditions and how things played out. And I think everybody thought that this was a very stern test like a U.S. Open should be, but also a fair one.
14: their hand was kind of forced with the wind conditions because, you know, there were some people frustrated that the greens were so slow. At one point, they were like 10 on the stint meter. Like, this is like open championship, like links type greens there in the summer over there in England or Scotland. But they had to slow them down because of the wind. The thing, I guess, that surprised me, because I think that we knew what the setup was going to be, and I think it lived up to that, is how soft the greens were. Because usually at a U.S. Open, I don't care where you are in the country, the greens are going to be firm. Like they are going to be absolutely firm. And they were pretty soft and receptive for the first couple days. But they obviously slowed them down to almost a snail's pace until the weekend. But I thought it played tough. It ended up where we had just three players under par and, you know, shooting 70 like Keith Mitchell did for all 4 days. I guess the first guy ever to do that in a U.S. Open, despite where I think he shot like 41 on the front night, one of the rounds. But look, you were going to be even par. You were going to be on the first page of the leaderboard. And that's what ended up happening here at Shinnecock. So now I believe that is what, six players total at the last five U.S. Opens at Shinnecock that finish under par.
1: Yeah, a 41-29 round out of Keith Mitchell on one of those to shoot even par. And he was even, Scottie Scheffler even, JT Poston even, and then everybody else that played this tournament was over par when it was all said and done. And so, you know, I looked at this, Wes, and thought heading into the weekend, maybe I was going to have, you know, a sweat. Xander Schauffele, Colin Morikawa had played their way into contention. And then the course just got the better of them, like it did the vast majority of the people in this tournament. And that includes the people that didn't get to play the weekend. Some very, very big names that did not play the weekend. Bryson DeChambeau being one of those. Patrick Reed, who was super popular. Victor Hovland, Ricky Fowler. You can keep going down the list. Patrick Cantlay, John Rahm, Cam Smith. Like, all of these guys that were getting a ton of love did not play the weekend. J.J. Spahn, Sepp Straka, Minwoo Lee, Adam Scott. I mean, the list goes on and on of these huge name players that did not play very well.
14: But Xander did finish top 20.
1: But Xander gets it done.
14: That right for sure.
1: Yeah, Xander gets it done yet again, just claws his way and scratches and gets it done to keep that streak alive with all of that. And, you know, Wes, I think this will, as we head into the Open Championship, there will be a discussion, right, about these LIV guys and these fringe guys and these other guys that we don't see on a week-to-week basis. They don't play the same level of competition. The courses are not the same and all of that. And that's not to say we didn't see some people have success. Tyrrell Hatton played very well here. I mentioned that Neiman had one of the lower rounds. He didn't put it all together for four rounds, but he did have one of the lower rounds out there. So we didn't see everybody struggle out there, but we did see a vast majority of these guys that, you know, are not playing week in, week out against the best players in the world, struggle here at a very tough test over there at the U.S. Open.
14: Yeah, you don't have to play every single week, but I just think that this schedule has done them no favors, you know, in terms of what your lead up is to this, even though Valderrama was maybe a little bit better prep for the U.S. Open than certainly these birdie fests around the world before they played the Masters. But still, you know, you're not playing a lot stateside. It's been more of an international tour, and I don't think that that's serving these guys well necessarily in terms of their hopes for major championships.
1: So, guys, we said there was a major press conference here, gave us some extra content here on a Tuesday as we record this, as the PGA Tour takes to the microphone and says 2028 is going to look a whole lot different than it does this year and in 2027, as it's going to be kind of a two-series format with the PGA Tour moving forward, the Championship Series and Challenger Series. And Wessler's going to be kind of like bringing a little bit of element of European soccer into this. There's going to be promotion and relegation into the two different series with this. And basically, Tiger Woods kind of kicked things off here, you know, as part of the player advisory committee that the tour has, you know, really listened to as to how to make some changes with the game. And, you know, I think they did what they had to compete with LIV. But now that LIV is going away, I think they didn't have that. I think that, you know, moving towards a different format, guys, what this is going to do is no more of these no cut events. It's going to be 120 player fields as opposed to these like 72. There's going to be cuts in all of these. There's going to be more tournaments with bigger prize pools attached. And so, yeah, you might not get everybody every single week, Wes, but you will get more players kind of dipping in and dipping out. And so we won't have these tournaments where you and I and Kelly come on here and go,
15: well, nobody's playing this tournament, you know, and like whatever. So like there'll be more incentive for some of these guys to play some of these tournaments they haven't in years past. And, you know, listen, hats off for the tour for not sitting on, you know, the fact that Liv's going away and just going, oh, okay, well, we got rid of those guys. Good on us. No, they went in and from what I'm seeing, again, guys, this just came through this morning, so I haven't had a chance to fully digest all of this, but it does seem like it's good changes in my opinion.
14: There are some I like, some I don't like. Like, you know, they're going to more major markets, obviously New York and Boston and San Francisco. So you should. You're the PGA Tour. You should be in the biggest markets. I like the match play format in these playoff events. I do really like that. I think match play is something that they don't use nearly enough. I don't know if I like creating a separate challenger series necessarily, because you have the Korn Ferry Tour and that's like the promotion, right? And the mini tours below that. So, you know, maybe some was an overreaction. Some of them I think are good. Like, I think it's good to do away with these no cut events and to make it easier for some kind of the middle class on the tour to at least play in some of these big events.
15: The top 90 players on the championship series points list will be retained each season and they get to move on. And then that from that point will become the relegation and promotion series and all of this to get these guys into the 120 player fields. And, you know, at the end of the day, like you said, Wes, I there needs to be some sort of drama to the championship at the end. And so I think adding match play was kind of just the natural way to go about it. Playing a 30-person tournament doesn't prove anything.
14: Right.
15: You know, I mean, like playing a 30-person tournament didn't do it. And so we'll have a regular season champion, they said, and that person will be crowned. And then there will be kind of a postseason champion that'll be played out in a different format. So good on the tour, good on everything. Guys, don't go anywhere. Everything Travelers when we come back.
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15: 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Matt Brown, Wes Reynolds. As we head now out of the U.S. Open, three down, one to go as far as the majors go. Our next one will be talking about the Open Championship here in a few weeks. But, Wes, we are going to stop at the Travelers, the last of the elevated events. And the as we know now, the one of the last there will ever be, as the elevated events will be in 2027 and go away there in 2028. And with this tournament, we have at least a decent field here. Rory has kind of gone to taking some of these events off. He's not going to play here in this one. But as we look at the field, a pretty good choice, a pretty good rundown here for us to try and decipher who we're going to go with. If we look at the odds boards, guys, as you would imagine, Scottie Scheffler is in the tournament, so he is going to be your favorite in this. Without some of the players playing, he is plus 450 at the highest out there in the market right now. As low as 425 is what I'm kind of seeing right now. Xander, Tommy Fleetwood, Ludvig are all kind of shuffled up there from an odds perspective and kind of the next three. Then Sam Burns, Cam Young, Matt Fitzpatrick, Siwoo Kim, Patrick Cantlay, Justin Thomas, Russell Henley, Wyndham Clark are all kind of going to be in that 30 range. And Colin Morikawa, I guess you could throw in there as well. And then everybody else kind of 40 or longer. Wes, Scotty gets graded on a curve. And this is kind of the problem here. You look at these odds and people go, dude, it's 450 for a guy that hadn't won since the first tournament of the season. And it's unfortunate for Scottie Scheffler that now we don't judge his performance on his greatness, which, oh, by the way, he was even par this week. He was right up there in the top five yet again this week in this tournament. And if he doesn't win, then it almost seems like it's a failure.
14: Yeah, exactly. And when you look at recent history here at the Travelers, he won here 2 years ago. Mm-hmm. 22 under par, 4-1 was his price, by the way. He beat his buddy Tom Kim. I was the recipient of a defeat there, having Tom Kim in that playoff. Remember when the somebody ran the green and, you know, they had like a little deal at the end. But Scottie Scheffler beat Kim in the playoffs. So he was 4-1. So that doesn't seem like there's much of an adjustment, as he gets a lot of respect here and he's won pretty much everywhere. But he's been pretty darn good on Pete Dye courses, which this is at TPC River Islands. We'll get to that breakdown of the course momentarily. But pretty much everybody here, it's always an interesting week, I think, Matt, because it's the week after a major, even though the travel is very light to go from Long Island to basically Hartford, Connecticut, and it's not that far. But only one buffer event this next week at the John Deere before most of these guys go overseas right away and either practice or play the Scottish Open and then the Open Championship at Royal Birkdale. So you don't have, you know, the John Deere and Detroit, and you don't have like three or four events in between now. You just have these couple. So this is a big event that it's like, you know what, it's $20 million signature event purse. You got to take it seriously. So pretty much everybody here that's eligible to be here except for Rory.
15: So, you know, again, we'll say it again with Scotty. He's the rightful favorite. If you go in, I understand the wins. The outright wins are not there. First, T3, T4, T12, T24, T22, outright second, outright second, outright second, T14, outright third, T12, T4. That is his season. Any other golfer on the planet would kill for that season. It's just with Scottie Scheffler, we graded on a curve. He has to win in order to be successful. And Wes, I will say this, and I truly do believe this. I do not care about, Wyndham Clark's six stroke lead or something. If the putter had not failed him in round number three, Scottie probably wins the tournament. He gained over three strokes on approach. He just kept missing five footers. He kept missing five and six footers that would have probably most likely had him at the low round of the tournament because of how many makeable birdie putts he had that he just didn't make any of them. And he probably wins this, and we don't have this conversation anymore, but here we are, a horrific T4 finish for Scottie Scheffler, you know, in another major with all of this. And then from there on, I do think the odds board is interesting because we do get some question marks just about everybody, you know, underneath that, right? I mean, sure, Xander's playing better, but not flawless. Tommy Fleetwood just now kind of starting to turn it on after a lull. We talked about Ludwig, how it's tough for him to put four rounds together in a tournament. Sam Burns, after that grind and coming up short, how is he going to bounce back a week later? You know, Cam Young has not been the same over the last month. Like, there's something going on, I think, with Cam Young. As well. So kind of like I said, they're the next on the odds board for a reason, but there's kind of warts along the way on just about everybody else that's left.
14: And there's the question of how you treat the guys that missed the cut. Mm-hmm. Because some of it is like, oh, they missed the cut last week, so they're going to stink this week. I think it's been like four of the last 10, though, mm-hmm. That have won here at the Travelers, missed the cut prior at the U.S. Open. Keegan Bradley, of course, a couple years ago, and then Keegan went ahead and won it last year in that duel with Tommy Fleetwood and Russell Henley. So, you know, some guys, the grind might get them down, especially if they were close, but you don't want to ignore guys that like finish down the board or miss the cut because this is a totally different setup. It's a setup that a lot of these guys play every single year, and it's an interesting course because it's a very short one. But not necessarily an easy one. It has its little nooks and crannies.
15: Well, let's get right into it. TPC River Highlands over there in Connecticut.
14: Yeah, TPC River Highlands, as you mentioned, Cromwell, just about 12 miles away from Hartford, 6848 from the tips here, par 70. On this course, Pete Dye pretty much designed it, not the original designer of this, but he was the guy that essentially remodeled it in 84. And then any of the renovations have been from like his proteges. It is gettable. Jim Furyk, member, shot 58 here at the 2016 Travelers, lowest round still in PGA Tour history. Tight fairways here, relatively speaking, 30 yards average fairway width, unlike the huge ones that we saw at Shinnecock last week. Short tree line. Wind is the main defense here. It's probably going to be mid-teens, might even be with the weather being benign, especially the wind. 20-some under we've seen in two of the last 3 years. Five water holes, 69 bunkers. They did remove some of them because they wanted to create more short pitch and wedge shots into the green. Bent poa fairways and rough. Is some thick rough here, though. There is some thick stuff, 4 inches. Green, some of the smallest on tour, 5,000 square feet average, 12 feet. Bent poa, but predominantly bent. And we did see some bumpy poa last week at Shinnecock. Not as much, I think, here. These greens run a little bit more smooth. And if you look at recent history, you've seen shorter hitters and you've seen bombers win here. Like, you've seen the DJs and the Bubba Watsons win here. But you've also seen the Jordan Spieths and the Russell Knoxes and guys that really aren't particularly long hitters off the tee. So it's going to be interesting how we match up or maybe differ in terms of how we valued off the tee. But still, ball striking, hit greens. That's what you want to do here at the Travelers, and then maybe have a spike putting week. Very interesting holes here, especially. I love the 15th, which is that 296 par 4. Because you're tempted to go for that three-tiered green with the water surrounding it. So there's going to be, you know, that's what they want, these exciting finishes where you have guys that might make an eagle there or guys that might make a double bogey. So like I mentioned, Pete Dye design, risk-reward golf, hit towards the trouble, and usually you have a better angle to the green. Be a little bit more conservative, and it gives you a tougher second shot.
15: Yeah, it's kind of like we always say, you know, length is never a bad thing, but with a course like this, this does bring every sort of skill set into play, which is interesting, which is a fun handicap, an interesting handicap for me, because some of these where you could just go in and basically just scratch 30 guys off right off the bat is like, you know, sometimes a little bit of a boring handicap, but this one, I mean, almost everyone in the field, and I say almost, yeah, there are some guys that still, I would say, have no chance of winning. But the vast majority of the guys in this field, Wes, I truly believe, like you said, maybe you catch a little bit of a heater with the flat stick and you go about it with, you know, your routing of the course is working for you that day, because there's no right or wrong way to go about this with the way that the setup is. I think there's probably 50, 55 guys that are legitimately in play this week.
14: Yeah, no question. I think even as a signature event, you haven't seen all short guys win. You've seen Scotty and you've seen Xander 20-1, but Keegan Bradley twice, 45 and 90-1, Harris English 35-1. Back in the day when it was more of a traditional event, you'd have guys triple digits win here. So a pretty good field here. And I think everybody's got to feel like they have a chance, because it doesn't really favor one type of player or another.
15: The what we look at here, what you'll see from a statistical standpoint, guys, is just, you know, the fairways are, even though we talk about like the off the tee stuff, the fairways are actually hit at a higher rate because these dudes are not hitting driver near, you know, as often. A lot of times we're going to see long irons off the tee here. I remember specifically last year, lots of guys taking irons off the tee, you know, on various holes and things like that. Just assuming that playing out of the short grass is going to be a little bit easier. We are going to get pretty deep rough. And, you know, again, if you strike the ball as well as these guys do, on a shorter course, like long courses, yeah, you need to be down there and they'll deal with the rough and whatever, because it's just, you got to be closer. But on these shorter courses, it's just way easier to fire at the pins.
0: It's not a resort course, but it's gettable.
15: Yeah.
0: It's absolutely gettable. I'd be shocked if maybe like 20 under doesn't win.
15: So it'd be super fun to see how they go about going after this. When we come back, we'll talk about the stats that mattered to us that we decided to throw into the model this week. And how did the model spit everything out? Matt and Wes here on Long Shot.
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15: 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And now it's as good a time as any to say that Wes is full right up in everything that we do over at VSiN.com. Go in there right now, running a special now until the end of the Super Bowl, $175. So that includes the recently released football betting guide as well, the NFL betting guide, trying to get that out and be the first to market with all of that. So you can maybe get to some of these things before the odds start to move. Because Wes, you know, listen, it's still June. And so even the sharpest of sharp guys might not have really dug into everything yet. So, you know, you might find a number that once people start paying attention to won't be there here in the next 3 or 4 weeks. And so we're trying to like at least highlight some of those things. If you're not in that business of putting in these super early bets, totally cool. I understand. But at least want to give you the option on some of that. And so that is out now over at VSiN.com.
0: Yeah, I think we were first out, actually, because I typically, you know, this time of year, we go get the different publications, whether it's NFL or whether it's college. And I didn't see any NFLs at any of the major retail outlets or any of the major bookstores. So, you know, this was like, okay, I'm doing more research, which is fine. And that's what I think our readers expect and value. So, I took a look at the guide yesterday. I think everybody did a really good job. And then we're also going to put out a 2.0. Right before the season, because something's going to change. There's going to be some major injury or something's going to happen or somebody's going to get traded. So
15: position battle gets won, for example, quarterback situation there in Atlanta. We all think it's probably going to be Tua, but who knows, you know? And so like, yeah, we'll update that as well along the way, but football season's going to be here before you know it, guys. It's right around the corner.
0: I keep seeing all these people counting down on the Twitter. Fortunately, we've had the World Cup as kind of a diversion, I think, from that. Even if you're not a big soccer guy, I know we're not huge soccer guys, but it's like, it was nice to have something different.
15: Absolutely.
0: So that helped you pass the time at least.
15: Yeah. And it's on during the day. Like, man, just day sports. I love that. I know, man.
0: I love the late night match. That's usually not the power nations, but it's like, those have been the most entertaining. So
15: why Major League Baseball does not have at least one day game every day beyond me.
0: They black out the team that's going to be moving here in a year or two.
15: Unbelievable to me that we can't one day, I'm not asking you to totally mess up the schedule, but just one game have it on during the day.
0: I know.
15: Every single day.
0: Don't get me started on Rob Manfred. Back to golf.
15: Seriously. TPC River Highlands, we just talked about the course itself. And so what stats did you go in and start throwing into the model, Wes?
0: I did go approach here. I think you kind of have to with these 5,000 square foot greens. So, you know, relatively could be difficult to hit. So you got to be a little bit more pinpoint, I think. So I think approach is a good way to start. In terms of the driving, that is where I think maybe some people are going to differ. Mm-hmm. Some are going to value distance. Some are going to value accuracy. I think if you value accuracy more, maybe if you don't go the pure accuracy rankings, you might go like good drives gained or something like that. If you value distance a little bit more and don't go a pure distance, you may go strokes gained off the tee. Well, what I did was kind of split the difference. I went total drive. Driving, which is driving distance rank plus driving accuracy. And you mentioned it in the last segment, Matt. There are going to be guys that are taking long irons or fairway woods or hybrids off the tee. You do not have to take driver here very often on a 6,800-yard plus course. And also the fairways do kind of tighten a little bit. Like when you get the longer hitters that are hitting it close to like 320, 325 or something like that, that's where they narrow those fairways. So you got to be very careful if you're going too long off the tee. I mean, it sounds ridiculous to say too long, but that's what it is because the fairway's narrow. So positional driving, I think, is very important. We've had this discussion as a recurring bit, I guess, here on Long Shots over the year, like the proximity buckets.
15: Yep.
0: Some weeks I use them, some weeks I don't. I used it a little bit this week in more of a wide range, 100 to 150 yards, because those are your wedge shots. So I did kind of look at that a little bit this week. Birdie or better, you're going to have to make birdies. If you want to use opportunities gained too, that would be another good one. Par four scoring average, because there's 12 par fours and they're pretty wide ranging too. So you can't really target like a certain yardage.
14: you have that 296 mm-hmm. that I said was drivable on that three-tiered green at 15, and then you have 481 here. So everything in between that wide range, so maybe just general par four scoring. I did strokes gain around the green. This is one of the tougher courses to gain around the green, and it's different from what they saw last week, where you saw a lot of those short grasses. Now you have collection areas, but you also have some thicker stuff around the green a little bit here. So it is going

0: And then I put it in for context. These are just like tiebreaker things. Strokes gained on Pete Dye's, you know, guys that have played well at Harbortown, guys that have played well at Sawgrass, PGA West at the stadium course there at the American Express. Guys that have historically played well on these designs. And then you can correlate a couple other ones too, like your shorter par 70s, like Colonial, like Wylie, like Pebble Beach, Sedgefield, where they play the Wyndham. So those are the ones I think you look at as kind of course correlations here for success at River Highlands.
1: Yeah, for the driving aspect of all of this, I did favor accuracy over distance. And the main reason for that for me is because there's a handful of guys that I just know anyway, from a modeling standpoint. If anybody's trying to kind of wonder why I did what I did in the model and you're trying to build it for the reason that I built it. So there's a handful of guys that I know can get away with maybe being a little errant off of the tee because I know how far they hit it and how strong they are and all stuff like that. And that's just like knowledge that I have, and I don't need the model to tell me that. Where I need the model is to kind of highlight the dudes that are a little bit more accurate than maybe I give them credit for and all of this. Cause like Wes, it's very easy for us to know who the guys who bomb it, right? Like we know who the long hitters are on tour. You don't get bragged about very much as how accurate you are, you know? And so like, it's less top of mind, you know? And so like from a modeling standpoint for me, I like to factor that in because then it does highlight guys that maybe don't come to the to top of mind for me very easily. So I did go accuracy. I didn't go straight just driving accuracy. Like you mentioned, I did the good drives, which guys, if the ball's 6 inches off the fairway or something and whatever, then and you can still get it to the green and everything's fine, then that's a good drive as opposed to a missed fairway. And that's where the accuracy part all comes in. And so I do think that this course opens up to some of these guys, Wes, that you and I have bet on occasion over the course of the season with kind of the caveat where we always go, you know, now they're not the longest guy, but we always keep going, they're not the longest guy, but I think they can do some damage here at this one. And like I said, there are some of these longer guys that I do question their form right now as far as like actual ability to go win this thing. And so I did open it up a little bit more with that. Yeah, I did the approach stuff as we do all the time. But yeah, I went for pretty heavy on accurate dudes and scores. Like that's kind of how I went about it. Birdie better gained. I did the opportunities gained on the field, which is 15 feet or in putts that you're getting on greens and things. Like I think the way that golf is heading, that these tournaments outside of the ones where we know the course is going to be really, really, really difficult, these guys are just going to keep scoring, Wes. I mean, they're just better at golf. Like
0: it seems like this place is a dying breed a little bit, because this makes you, even though it's scorable, obviously, what we expect it to be and what it usually is every year, there's a lot of course management at play here. Yeah, you just can't just rip it down there and then it's like, oh man, I drove it in a bad spot even though I'm really long. So it brings course management and some strategy into play, which is kind of why I like this event.
1: Yeah,
0: and you know, having some betting success at this
1: event. Like, I don't even know who it was, but it's like I'm watching this past week on the US Open, a guy like chose to take 3 wood off the tee and it was like 179 mile an hour ball speed with a friggin' 3 wood. And I'm just I mean, what are we... The game is just different now than it was.
0: Are we getting to the point where we're going to have like 8,000 yard courses?
1: Yeah.
0: And, you know, like I think you can't make them long enough. You got to make them like narrow.
1: Yeah.
0: Like if you really want to, you know, rectify this, penalize guys for not hitting fairways.
1: And honestly, not even like trying to get this thing on a tangent. We only got a minute before break anyway. But, you know, we had heard all this stuff about this golf ball rollback. And then you get Cam Young, who is playing this like special edition Titleist ball that was like kind of catered to him. He's one of the longest guys on tour, has the longest drive on tour this season as it is anyway, Wes. And his ball that he uses would conform to the new, they're talking about with the ball rollback that they were talking about for like 4 years from now or something. So they're going, well, then what? You can't roll back the ball if the longest hitter on tour is playing a ball that would be conforming anyway. Like it doesn't matter, you know? And so, like I said, they just got to pinch the fairways a little, add a tree here and there. Like, this isn't that complicated. You know what I mean? Like, this isn't that complicated. We don't have to go rolling balls back and all kinds of craziness.

0: 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We'll let you know what it spit out, what bets ended up in our accounts when we come back here on the other side.
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0: 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Matt Brown, Wes Reynolds, and guys, if you are listening to this over on the audio side, then go ahead and hit that subscribe button. Absolutely free. Costs you nothing. Helps us. So why don't you do it? If you're watching us over on YouTube, same deal. Subscribe button. Costs nothing. Absolutely free. Helps us out. And if you're on a VSiN proper, hello. Hello. This is what we look like over there on YouTube TV. And if you're listening to us on the radio, we'll appreciate you guys spending the last hour with us as we look at this Travelers Championship. And Wes, we've thrown all of the things into the models here. It spit out some names, and we started to compare it to the odds boards and decided who wanted to throw into the account. What does your portfolio look like as of now? I want to leave the caveat, and I start to get people cursing at me over the weekend. I'm sure you do as well. We try to get this information out as early as possible while we're recording this on Tuesdays, but obviously we're talking 48 hours before the, you know, we're not quite 48, 40 hours before these things tee off. And so, you know, a better two might get at it. So, you know, it might get at it. It'll be over on VSiN.com. Even more reason to become a VSiN Pro subscriber. So, Wes, what do you have in your account right now?
12: Yeah, and as a reminder, all the placements and any of that other stuff gets added for me on Wednesday because I just kind of focus early on the outrights. And, you know, thinking about going into this tournament, Matt, it kind of reminded me of last year where I probably, and Kelly Bidlin as well on this podcast, we probably lucked into Keegan Bradley last year when this Travelers. And last year I caught more of those breaks, and this year I didn't. Like last year Sam Burns would have gotten home the way it would have happened. Like Clark would have done something and Burns would have been standing at the end, but wasn't to be. So move onwards. And speaking of the guy that probably should have won this event last year and did get the bad break, that's where I started with Tommy Fleetwood. I think the market high I saw him at was 1750 at DraftKings, but basically like 16-1, you call it. Probably he's got some unfinished business here. Remember, he had a 3-shot lead going in the final round. Mm-hmm. He ends up bogeying 18 and Bradley makes the walk-off birdie. It was between him and Russell Henley also was in that mix, was 3 back. They were in the final group, I believe, on Sunday. And Fleetwood, you kind of alluded to it earlier in the show, starting maybe to peak at this time because 4th, 11th, and 11th in the last three events, he should have probably finished top 10, gained strokes across the board, really, and was on that first page of the leaderboard pretty much most of the weekend. So got at least a rare placement market for me last week. But you have not only this event where he's got some unfinished business, week off, and then he goes to the Scottish, where he's always in contention at Renaissance, lost to Aaron Ryan in the playoff there a few years ago. And then the Open Championship this year is in his hometown of Southport, England, where he used to sneak over the fence and watch the Open when it would come to Royal Birkdale. So, man, this seems like it's his time, right? Like, it feels like he's going to win one of these three, and I'll probably bet him in every single one and go over three. But so let's go ahead and start with Tommy Fleetwood there for me. I don't love the number, but in positional driving, he's one of the first guys I think of. So Tommy Fleetwood, Justin Thomas, who was at 30-1 at Circa, closed that U.S. Open with an under par round Sunday, ended up T17. He's a good profile here because he's got wins on shorter courses on tour, and including a couple Pete Dye designs, one at Harbortown, the RBC Heritage, won the Players at Sawgrass. Here at the Travelers, he has made 10 appearances, and he's finished 3rd in 2016, and 9th, 5th, and 9th over the last 3 years. So Justin Thomas, I think, certainly likes it here. And he's kind of been lurking, kind of, you know, maybe not right there, but has been playing more consistent golf, making more cuts, you know. So it feels like he's going to get a win at some point before the end of this regular season. And maybe Colin Morikawa at about the same price is going to get another one as well. Just became a father for the first time earlier this month. Looks like maybe he's starting to get over that back injury he has. It's certainly not hurting him like it was at the Masters, where he could barely bend over. But T17 at Shinnecock, he was on the first page of the leaderboard for most of the weekend. Yep. Lost strokes around the green. That probably, a couple of those chips on Sunday, probably cost him a top 10. But those were tighter lies. This week, chipping and pitching out of kind of that thick stuff, I think, might be a little bit more to Morikawa's liking. And it's wedge play and accuracy, like you mentioned, Matt, and that's right in his wheelhouse, and that's what you need to win here. So Colin Morikawa makes the card. I debated between Patrick Cantlay and Russell Henley, and certainly Russell Henley, I think, is the better player right now, and the world rankings indicated that, but I went with Cantlay, even though he missed the cut last week. But we've seen guys miss the cut and then win here the following week. Cantlay, by the way, has never finished outside the top 15 here in the last 8 years. He's been 15th or better, a couple top five. So somehow, some way, even when his game's not tip top, he always seems to play well here. A pretty solid player on Pete Dye's over the years. So maybe he's the Traveler's version of his best buddy, Xander Schauffele, this week when you're betting like those top 20 markets. And if you think Cantlay has pretty solid form here at River Highlands, I can top that with a guy that's more than double the price, Brian Harman, who, if you look, 8 top 10s in his last 11 appearances, including five straight the last 5 years. Now, Harmon has not really contended. He's been a consistent cut maker, but that's one of those guys that are one of more of the shorter drivers on tour. So if accuracy is valued here, he's one of the best in the business out there in accuracy because he's a smaller guy. He's not very long off the tee. He did make the cut last week at the U.S. Open, but look at the finishes that he's had on kind of the shorter courses where it's driver positioning that are either like that or Pete Dye designs T11 at the Players, T19 at Pebble, T22 at Colonial, T25 at Harbor Town. So this is like a place, and Harmon, by the way, has played here like every year. This was before even the signature event concept gave him the question. He was a regular here because he always plays well here, and I think he will again. And then one more longer shot. It's tough to hit these long shots in the signature events, as we realize. Ryan Gerard, 80-1. He has four runner-up finishes since last December, three on the PGA Tour and then the one at Mauritius in December. Missed the cut at the U.S. Open, but he's still on good form. Runner-up at the Memorial, lost that playoff to Poston. 10th at the Charles Schwab the week before. Another runner-up to Scotty, by the way, earlier this year. And even though he is a distant second, it was the American Express, played at PGA West on that Pete Dye design. He's just one of those guys that it's almost like, do you just keep betting him and keep betting him because you feel like a win is right there and he's got these four runners up basically in the last 6 months. Ryan Gerard is now up to like 27th in the world. Guy's a really good player and a really good ball striker. And this could be one of those, he gets ignored a little bit with all the big names at the top and you're not going to be shocked to see him on that leaderboard on Sunday.
0: Yeah, it's an interesting turn again, like we said. I mean, Scotty's rifle favorite, so I'm not going to let, you know, whatever. It is what it is. And if we come back on here and he finally gets over the hump, it's not going to shock me.
12: Right.
0: He's still the best player in the world. He's still the best player
12: in
0: the field.
12: I've seen people in this space that I respect that are single bulleting him this week, and I can't argue.
0: So it is what it is. I'm going to go a little bit more scattershot and see if I can get a bigger number home. The shortest I put on the card, we share two. Those are both the shortest that I have on. Morikawa, because I actually really like what I saw last week out of him. Justin Thomas is a little bit more of a gut thing where I did like what I saw out of him last week, but also, you know, there was an injury stuff at the beginning of the year. I wonder if it just took a little bit longer for him to kind of really get over that and get into the swing of things as much as maybe he was a little bit behind where I thought he was, but I think he's rounding into the player that I wanted to be. And again, at 30-1 in this field, I think that that's more than fair for him. My next guy from an odds perspective, I know he won already, and I know, can lightning strike twice? Or Aaron Rye is like fifth, like averages out at fifth across all the models that I ran this week. I mean, I don't know how to, at 55-1 at DraftKings, like, I don't know what more I would want from a guy that is sixth overall average in the model at 55-1.
12: Seems like a perfect course for him.
0: Yeah. I mean, it's like, I get it. He's already won. And like, we always like to like, oh, this guy, he won. He can't win again. Well, the week before he won, he was fifth. He's like, good golfers can play good, you know? And so, Aaron Rye fits. Yeah. I mean, everything that we talked about, I mean, this is basically just box after box after box. And at 55-1, I think that is just way too long on him. Don't laugh, guys. I'm playing Fitzpatrick, but I'm playing the other one. I'm playing Alex Fitzpatrick at 60-1. This guy can play golf, Wes. And if we really think approach is going to be super important this week, second in this field over the last 30 rounds to Scottie Scheffler is Alex Fitzpatrick, you know? And I mean, like, this guy's no joke. Like,
12: right.
0: Really, really good golfer. And so it's 60-1.
12: And he's motivated, too, because that first PGA Tour win, of course, was with brother Matt at the Zurich in New Orleans. This guy's going to win on the PGA Tour, fairly regularly. He's won on the DP, but it's like he still wants to prove something, right? Where it's like, I could do it on my own. I didn't need big brother, you know, to get my tour card. So played very solidly last week, I thought.
0: Last two for me are just strictly model plays where way higher than the number attached to them. Chris Wrighton at 90-1. He was as high as second in one of the models that I ran. So obviously that's just red flag all over the place. And then Jackson Suber, another guy that I think is going to win on the tour. And he was as high as like 14th in my model, but you can find him out there at 225-1 to win this thing. And so, again, a super talented guy that I think the number just is not attached to him. All of our plays over at VSiN.com/picks. Become a VSiN Pro subscriber. For Wes, I'm Matt. Good luck on all your traveler sets.
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1: It's finally over. Yes, Giannis Antetokounmpo has a new home. It is in South Beach. Mercifully, we are put out of our misery with the Giannis Antetokounmpo trade saga, and the NFL guide is out. We've got a lot to get to when it comes to the National Football League. Mitch Moss, it is another episode of Pod to the Futures. How you doing, buddy?
2: Well, let me begin with this. As somebody from the great state of Wisconsin, it's kind of a sad day for me because in his prime, I'm talking like peak Greek Freak prime, he's arguably the best athlete from that state in my lifetime, and I'm going to be 50 years old around Thanksgiving. I would say the only other guy that you would have an argument with would be absolute peak Aaron Rodgers. I'd probably lean Rodgers maybe a little bit, but that's how good Greek Freak was, and it sucks to see him go, but I actually think the haul that they got in return, all things considered, was pretty damn good.
1: Yeah, I think I saw you, was it? Oh, yes, this is what it was. It was Ryan Glasspiegel, who covers stuff for media and entertainment for Front Office Sports. Yeah. And you responded to his gif of the block in the NBA Finals of DeAndre Ayton. I will disagree with you that it was better than LeBron's block on Andre Iguodala in Game 7 of the NBA Finals. But boy, oh boy, Giannis was great. And I am glad, because we're going to get to the futures aspect of this, but I assumed Giannis was beloved, but I didn't really know until, like, talking to you or why it seems our producer very distraught over this. I would assume that over the last few years, you guys just got tired of the whole nonsense with him, but I guess you deliver a finals and you're always going to be beloved.
2: I don't live there. So people who I talk to and who I, like, follow on X who live back there, they cannot believe that he did this to the organization after what the organization did for him. Wow. His entire career and his family, by the way.
1: Yep.
2: So if I lived there, I would have a better feel for it. And yes, it was better than LeBron's block because he covered the alley and the oop. And that was a 2-point game in game 4. And if that goes in, it's a tie ball game. And if the Suns win that game, it's a 3-1 series lead. I get it. Everything was on the line for LeBron. That's a chase down block. I'd say a lot of people could do that. I would argue that Giannis is one of like a very few amount of people in the entire history of the league that could make that block on 8. That's neither here nor there.
1: Yeah. So let's talk about the numbers here for the Giannis trade and the deal. So for those who don't know off the top of their head, the Miami Heat will receive Giannis Antetokounmpo and Bobby Portis. The Milwaukee Bucks receive Tyler Hero, Kelo Ware, Jaime Jaquez Jr., Kasperis Jakučionis, the 2026 first-round pick, which will be number 13 in the draft. By the time you listen to this, that pick will already be selected. The 2031 first-round pick, a 2033 first-round pick, a 2033 second-round pick, and a 2030 pick swap. The numbers. The Heat go from 30-1 to 14-1 to win the NBA title next year at DraftKings, 6-1 to win the Eastern Conference behind the Celtics at plus 225 and the Knicks at 3-1. So let's start with the Heat aspect of this because that is the important part. I will ask you, the Miami Heat, 14-1, does that wet your whistle now that we are post-Giannis trade as something playable to win the NBA Finals?
2: Not for a single second, and I would probably advise the entire thing for the audience looking to get down on a future bet for next year. So other books had him as high as 40-1. If you bet on that, thinking that he was going to go to the Heat and they were going to win his sweepstakes over the Boston Celtics, okay, 40-1, I wouldn't hate. This team needs a lot of help. And then the report that came out today that Norman Powell might leave in free agency would only take away. He's like the one shooter on the team right now that I really, really like. Yep. They need a ton of shooting behind him. They need a ton of creativity with the ball in their hands. They're going to be elite defensively. That goes without saying. But they need a ton of help, including depth. So, no, we cannot bet 14-1 in Miami Heat.
1: Would completely agree. Ball handling I would throw in there as well. Like, not even just yes. The shooting. But, I mean, because listening to Windhorse and whatnot, and I would agree with it. And I was texting with Zach Cohen last night. I did not expect Jakučionis to be part of the deal either. That's another just backup big guard that could have helped with some ball handling duties, had getting more playing time for them. So, like, true point guard is a weakness. Shooting is a weakness. If Powell leaves, I mean, they better back up the figurative truck for him as much as they could pay him because they desperately need him. If you keep Norm Powell, a starting five of Davion Mitchell, Norman Powell, Andrew Wiggins, Giannis Antetokounmpo, and Bam Adebayo, I think is very, very solid and is good enough that if fully healthy can be, you know, what, top 4 seed in the Eastern Conference, closer to 4 than to 1. I think is that a fair projection for what that team is if they retain Powell. But, you know, I keep seeing like, well, Bam Adebayo's added the 3-point shot. Bam Adebayo barely shot 32% from 3. just because he's taken more threes does not mean that if I am guarding Giannis Antetokounmpo in the Miami Heat, that I am respecting Bam Adebayo to the point where the spacing is going to be very good for the Heat. So that is another question about this is I think defensively, they're going to be elite. Offensively, and it's going to show a little bit more in the postseason, they've got some really big questions to answer still.
2: No, I think what you said, we're on the same page with this.
1: Yeah.
2: Now, what do we make of how the team started last year for a majority of that first half of the season at least? And that was new style of play, super fast with the pace.
1: Yep.
2: And what if Bam ticks up to like, this is possible, right? Because he has now developed a three-point shot. What if he goes from 32% to 37-ish?
1: That's
2: percent?
1: A big jump.
2: No, it is. You know what really hurts here is that the guy they just traded for, the superstar, one of the best in the league, never really got any better with a three-point shot.
1: Yep.
2: To make it a staple of his game. And if he did, if that was ever created, if he was at like Bam's level right now, okay, that'd be pretty decent. But that just, I don't know, man. I can't wait to see what else they're going to have in store for the offseason because this clearly cannot be the finished product.
1: Yes, absolutely. And the other thing I think that's really unique about all of this is, to use one of my favorite cliches, idioms, they could be hoisted by their own petard here because if Detroit makes a hard enough push to Milwaukee and says, we want Tyler Hero, I think Detroit is better than Miami if they get Tyler Hero, depending on what they give up for him. If I were to tell you, Mitch, I can guarantee you that at the beginning of the season, Tyrese Halliburton is going to shed the weight and he's going to be back to the same level that he was in that season that they made the NBA Finals. Where would you put the dynamic of Indiana versus Miami?
2: Well, no doubt. I mean,
1: right.
2: By the way, I think he's probably going to be somewhat close to that
1: sure.
2: guy.
1: Yep.
2: Right. Because look at Tatum came back and he looked pretty good at times. Was he fully Jason Tatum? Well, probably not. But was he getting close? I'd say somewhat anyway. So now we're talking Celtics. We're talking Knicks. We're talking Pacers. We're talking Pistons even without that move for Hero. You want to throw in your 76ers?
1: Yeah,
2: the Cavs again. The Cavs will be a good regular season team. What about our Charlotte Hornets picking 14th Bingo. Overall? So that's another team that I think is going to be very good next year.
1: Yep. That to me is the big takeaway here. And we should also mention, I mean, again, because everybody loved them last year. They kind of failed and then made a run that made us all look foolish to an extent. There's the Orlando Magic floating around out there as well. They just went and got Sean Sweeney as their head coach, and I think Sweeney's going to be a really good coach. Again, for those who don't remember, the lead assistant for the San Antonio Spurs
2: yep.
1: this last year, who was helping them defensively. So there's just – it's not that I don't think they're going to be good, to be very clear. But what I think about this, as we're talking about it from a future standpoint, is looking at this from the standpoint of, okay, with this move, that means others have to move, and where do I then go and play – and I would say at this point right now, I'm looking at Indiana at 12-1 to win the Eastern Conference. I'm looking at Detroit at 10-1 to win the Eastern Conference because I'm going to assume that the Pistons at the very least are going to move to equals in terms of odds with Miami should they land Tyler Hero. Because, I mean, that you think about one of the big things that they really desperately needed, and that was a guy that could just be a secondary scoring outlet besides Cade Cunningham. Hero would be perfect. And let me just throw this out there. There are rumblings and rumors that the other name that they are sniffing around could potentially be Kyrie Irving. And there's still the domino of Kawhi Leonard that could drop as well. The Pistons were one of those teams that were sniffing around him too. I think there are so many different additions the Pistons could make that they have reportedly been looking at that for me would put them clearly ahead of Miami from a power rating standpoint
2: okay.
1: should they land them.
2: Yeah, very good. From the Bucks perspective, I want to play their win total over. I think they're better today. I think they got a great haul for them. If they keep Tyler Hero, I think he can score 25 a game. I probably expect that. And they're going to have like 10 guys, and they're picking, a couple of picks in the draft as well. That would be one takeaway, I think, from Milwaukee's side. What do you think overall? They went from like 250-1 to 500-1 to win the title, which we're not going to bet, but I think a win total bet would be, I think, apropos on the Bucks.
1: I think so. I mean, so it depends on what you like. The emergence of Ryan Rollins was very good for them last year, so that's going to be a very good pick. Again, to your point, if we're assuming that they keep Tyler Hero to have him next to him, obviously, I know that you're a big Jaime Jaquez guy, and rightfully so. Kelo Ware really showed out very well and is a good big to have from a developmental standpoint, and a stretchy big at that, too. I mean, to the point, too, of Miami. I mean, I know you had to give him up, but Kelo Ware with Giannis and Bam and everything, like that would have been really nice, too. But you still have Miles Turner on that roster as well. I think that's a very competent team that I think is going to be worth looking at to potentially go over their win total. And even if they give up Tyler Hero, my assumption is that part of what they're going to get back for Hero are going to be some playable pieces and not just draft assets. And one of them that I would really look at that I think would really improve this team that I'm a big fan of is Ron Holland coming from Detroit. So I think that there's a lot that you can look at here that would still make this team, like, not a playoff team, but no. Would you be surprised if, as constructed, they're competing for a play-in spot? I don't think that would be crazy at all.
2: Not at all. In fact, that's kind of what I would expect at this point. And I will say, I think just based on this one deal, the biggest winner, the New York Knicks, because Giannis does not go to Boston, right? And now there's the possibility that Jaylen Brown's going to say, get me out of here. And I think that this kind of made the Heat worse, as we discussed.
1: Mm-hmm.
2: So I think the Knicks were pretty big winners in that deal overall.
1: Yeah. I think I disagree with the it made the Heat worse. I think they're just a flawed team that when you get to the postseason, right? I think that's a better way to put it. Because worse in the sense of I think they're still going to be a 4 seed or a 5 seed, but I do think that there's going to be a reality in which you're looking at them being a team with home court advantage. But once you get to that postseason setting where you're really game planning and hyper focused on what these guys are going to be, then I think that's going to be a problem. Wyatt, I forgot to start my timer, so if you could let me know in the window there how much time we have left, too, as we're kind of rolling along. But, yeah, I think that's the way that I would look at it here, for sure.
2: Yeah, well, I take back what I said. That was a little bit harsh, and I would agree with your statement there instead and go with that. That's more fair.
1: Yeah. All right, with that, we kick the NBA to the curb. This is Pod to the Futures. 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Berkey, of course, did a tremendous job with it. We're going to deep dive into the National Football League, talk about some of the articles in the guide as well, some of our future bets and more here on Pod to the Futures.
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1: 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Everything. And as I always like to say, even though we are celebrating the NFL Guide today, everything from now until the end of the Super Bowl includes the start of the college football season, the start of the NBA season, the start of the college basketball season, the hockey season. So all of these, you know, previews and guides and all the content in between all are going to be for you as part of this. So not just about the National Football League, although it does seem like in the sports calendar, that's all we really care about when it comes to sports betting. So with that in mind, VSiN.com/subscribe. Check out the NFL Guide today. We're going to cover a lot of different bases here. But let's start with kind of a big overarching view of the National Football League, Mitch. We did have to submit division winners in this guide. And I thought there were some interesting angles when you looked at some of the picks for these divisions and some interesting choices that a majority of us had selected to win said divisions. For example, I did not expect that there was going to be a 20-3 skew in the AFC East for the Bills. 20 of us of the 23 picked the Bills to win the AFC East. That's a very heavy slant toward Buffalo. I did not expect. I figured the Patriots would be a team that is worth fading, but to this degree is pretty crazy. I thought I was going to be on an island with the Bengals, love. And yet, 12 of the 23 picked the Bengals. The other 11 picked the Ravens. And then we'll finish out the AFC South. 15 of us selected the Texans. 11 picked the Chiefs. I don't think there's really any surprise there. But in those two, the AFC East and the AFC North, were you surprised at all by the many people picked the Bills and that the Bengals actually ended up taking the advantage?
2: I really wasn't, because I think that 20, the difference there between 20 of us on the Bills compared to 3 on the Patriots, that was obviously some pro Buffalo, but I would say more anti New England.
1: Yep.
2: Because of, everything that we already know. I mean, easiest schedule ever last year, had a lot go their way. And, just people also are infatuated with Josh Allen, which I think he might be a little overrated, to be honest. But anyway, the 12 people on the Bengals too, I believe I was on Cincinnati. I got to go back and double check. We submitted these picks a while ago. I think I must have been, because I don't really buy into the hype this year with Baltimore either. So I don't want the other two teams. And the reason why, actually, you know what, if I could have this one back, because my pick to come out of the AFC, and I think this speaks to more how I don't really like the top of the AFC this year compared to previous years, I went with KC, and I don't know why I did that, to be honest.
1: Sure.
2: I haven't bet it. That's my pick here. I think I would have actually taken the Bengals. My thought on going with somebody other than Cincinnati to win the AFC was because I thought they were going to be too popular.
1: Sure.
2: So, yeah, and you, maybe not to win the division. I was okay with that because they have a lot of things going their way. But I just figured that they're going to be one of the most popular picks by not the masses, but by a lot of people this year to get in. It feels like they're very popular every single year, and they always come up short.
1: Yeah, I will say this right now. It's probably dangerous. I'm in on Cincinnati. I'm down to clown. I think this team's going to be absolutely fantastic. I love the investments in both as rusher and in safety that they made during the offseason. I think this is going to be a group that is going to be greatly improved, and it's hard not to be any worse than what they were. The addition of Dexter Lawrence is obviously a very big deal, but it wasn't just that they decided to do in the offseason. And I'm just going to assume, and this is dangerous, but if I get a healthy season from Joe Burrow, which law of averages, it's got to happen at some point, you're going to have one of the best offenses in the National Football League, and they have one of the easier schedules. I think that Cincinnati is very much primed to make a really big run from a record standpoint. And I think Zach Taylor deserves a good amount of the blame of the failures of his defense. Lou Anarumo went to Indianapolis, did a pretty decent job with the Colts. So I think there's probably something to be said there. There's also something to be said of a front office that just refused to invest in both offensive line and defense for the longest time in a proper way. And part of that's Joe Burrow wanting his guys to get paid a wide receiver.
2: Sure.
1: But I think that this group has done a very good job in the offseason, tweaking at the right spots to go out there and present a team that I think is going to be among the better ones in the AFC.
2: Yeah, and I'm coming around to their side as well as we get a little bit closer to football season now, and the guide is out, obviously. So let me, some of the nuggets that you're going to get in the guide, JBT, some of the Mackinnon stuff, Steve Mackinnon, who always says great numbers on the website and for all these guides. Here's one on the Bengals and why he likes them to go over their win total. So when a group of team, here's the group of teams that have won fewer than 42% of their regular season games, despite scoring 22 plus points per game since 2000, only four of the 32 teams were worse the next season And the average win total improvement was about 2.6 per season. Also, a strong improvement potential for teams that won fewer or equal games in the prior season in three straight seasons since 1997. There have been 68 such teams and only 16 got worse. The average improvement for the other 52, 3.6 wins per year. Mm-hmm. That's the Bengals' win total, 9.5, and a 2-1 wager on them to win that division. And somehow, your guy, Zach Taylor, is the one remaining head coach left over from previous years for any of these teams in that division.
1: Yeah, I mean, it's a hard balance, right? Because Burrow hasn't been healthy, and every time he has been, Taylor has been, I don't call him the mastermind, but the guy who has helped create an offense that's been one of the best in the National Football League every time they've been out there. So I kind of got it. I know a lot of people were trying to get him out of there, and I was one of those that, like, look, if they kept him, it was fine. If they fired him, it was fine, and they're going to retain him. And there's something to be said of continuity when it comes to teams like this that feel like they're pretty close. And they were very good, obviously. Plus 194 at DraftKings as I'm looking right now to win the division. And we'll talk a little bit more about this because Adam Burke does a great job every year discussing how you should play win totals just in general. But the bottom line is usually teams will outperform their win total by about 1.5, 2.5 wins on average.
2: Oh, yeah.
1: So if you're like me, and you like Cincinnati to go over their win total, be a very good team. Obviously, going over 11.5 at a plus 210 price or better is in the cards. I think having the best record in the NFL is also in the cards. Most wins sitting right now for the Cincinnati Bengals is 16-1. And then obviously, by extension, if I'm right, Joe Burrow at 10-1 or better to win MVP are all, I think, going to be in play.
2: He's going to be a bet for me to win it this year, the MVP.
1: Yep.
2: That is absolutely most wins. I think I might need a little bit more than 16-1, but to your point,
1: because you're very heavy on Detroit, right? And that's part of that logic as well.
2: Yeah, very much so. Based on their schedule overall and everybody that they're going to have coming back, but to your point, overall, I think those numbers do make a lot of sense, and the Bengals defensively, along with the idea that Joe Burrow probably is due for some injury regression. That might sound silly, but is the guy just going to get hurt and miss 11 games every year for his career? That seems a little unlikely.
1: Yes. Well, and the thing that I keep holding hope on is they're all just like different injuries. If this was the same recurring injury that he was having problem with, you know, like Kawhi with the degenerative knee / quad thing, then I think you're more worried. But we're talking about so many different ailments for Burrow. It reminds me of Stafford at the beginning of his career, when he just kept getting hurt over and over again, and you were just like, when is this guy ever going to hold it together? And now we consider him an Iron Man. Never misses starts, is always out there. Right. So I think that's probably part of what you're looking at here. We've got a few minutes left. Let's build on the NFC, specifically the NFC North. 16 Lions selections for the division in our guide. 3 Packers, 2 Bears, 2 Vikings. I'll give you the podium because you have been very loud in your support for Detroit as you head into this year.
2: Well, that actually did surprise me. That number of 23 people here at Beeson picking every division, 23, 16 were on Detroit.
1: Can I interject really quick? I think what I thought was interesting is I think we're seeing a lot of, I think this is a Patriots ripple effect. And what I mean by that is the Patriots destroyed such an easy schedule last year that if you look at some of the pro selections in our guide, so many are tied to some of the teams that have the easiest schedules in the National Football League. And I think that's part of it. And go back in years past. The first year the Eagles made it to the Super Bowl, they had the easiest schedule in the National Football League. Like, there is a lot of success inherently tied to having an easy schedule, and I think some of that is this baked into it and why the Lions were so popular.
2: I think the Chargers a couple years ago, Harbaugh, maybe in his first season, had one of the, on paper, in terms of opponents, one of the easiest schedules overall. Again, when you look at who they're playing this year based on, like, win totals, and you, I think there are some other metrics as well, like DVOA 27th, like most difficult. So I think it's actually Montgomery, who I like quite a bit. I think that's going to open up a spot for Gibbs to have a career year. And you want to talk about a team that's due for some injury regression. I think this would be one as well. They won 15 games 2 years ago with that easy schedule. Goff put up really good numbers again last year. I really do like Dan Campbell. Does he gamble a little bit too much? Yeah, probably at times. But has it paid off a ton in the past couple of years? Absolutely no question about that. I also have some pretty serious questions about the other teams in that division, including Green Bay, who I think is going to be a non-playoff team. I like the Bears, and I love the combo of Ben Johnson and Caleb Williams. We saw what happened last year, but there are plenty of reasons to think that they're going to have some regression. And the Vikings are a couple of injuries away from, like, not they don't have any depth. Yep. They just, that's going to be a major concern for that team. And I like them overall this year, and they have to almost be better based on the quarterback play that they're going to get. But I just think that, man, Detroit can be the nuts this year.
1: Yeah, I would agree. I'm with you on that logic. Again, just having them pick apart that schedule. And the way that I keep putting it is they're competent enough. Like the Patriots were a competent team led by a competent coach, at least in terms of coaching, not in personal life. And so they were able to take advantage of an easy schedule. And I think Detroit's going to be the exact same way here this year with that schedule in front of them. And we'll see what happens with the Vikings. And I want to build on that on the other side, because the NFC South, yes, the NFC South is a very interesting division. And I think there is a link when you're talking about the way the Vikings are handling things to one team in that division and the assumption that this team is going to make a leap to division one.
0: The burrito is fire.
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12: 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Always faithful. 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
13: My name is Erica, and my son, Kaysen, is a patient at Shriners Children. My oldest called me and said, Kaysen got burnt. I said, how bad is it? He wouldn't answer me. Before we could see Kaysen, the trauma doctor came in and said, he needs to go to Shriners.
27: To survive a burn injury and to return to life unafraid and full of joy and be who you're supposed to be is what we strive to deliver to our patients. His injury was a big injury, and I think a testament to the care that we provide. He's fully functional. He's riding his dirt bike, doing all of the things that you would want him to do. I can't think of another system that has the impact on pediatric patients that Shriners Children's does.
28: I wouldn't do anything else.
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1: So the Saints are the answer to my tease. We will get to the New Orleans Saints momentarily, but you know, I try to, as a host, Mitch, and you do a good job of this, you know, you try to tie things together, maybe that might not exactly be there, but I think it's an obvious match. I mentioned the Minnesota Vikings and the connection to the NFC South, and that is the strategy of doing what we've seen, which has become very popular in the last few years, getting the retread quarterback and seeing if you can make something out of it. Obviously, Kyler Murray is the choice for the Minnesota Vikings, and Tua Tagovailoa is the choice for the Atlanta Falcons in the NFC South. And I know we were talking about the NFC North, and I want to get back to that, but to tie in the Saints and the Falcons and this division as a whole, the Saints were the winner in our guide. Seven people picked the Saints to win the NFC South, but to the point of how wide open this division is, six picked the Buccaneers, six picked the Falcons, and four picked the Panthers. So there was a very wide variety of opinions, and I will just state for the record right now, give me every bit of Atlanta. You and I have discussed this in recent episodes of Pods of the Futures, like you know, about a month or two ago when we were talking about some MVPs and quarterback battles. I think Tua is going to work out for this team. In fact, to tie in Minnesota one more time, I have more faith that Tua is going to work under Kevin Stefanski than I do Kyler Murray under Kevin O'Connell. I think that this is a perfect fit. You're playing indoors. The skill position's there. You're playing in a division that does not take you to frigid temperatures near the end of the year. I think that everything is set up for Tua and the Falcons to really take a strong step forward. And lest we forget, and I put this in the guide because this was one of my bets, Falcons over and Falcons to win the division. You can say what you want about Tua at the end of his career. He was on the fringe of a couple of MVP races when he was playing at his ultimate peak for Miami. And I think that Stefanski, with his skill set as a play caller and a quarterback developer, is going to do a very good job with him. So play this back when Michael Penix wins the job. But either way, I buy into what the Falcons are selling me.
2: I like both teams.
1: Sure.
2: I like both teams. I like Atlanta, and I like New Orleans. So I think it's going to come down to both of those. And I think, you know, kind of like ruling out the Buccaneers, and the Panthers won it. The Buccaneers are probably going to be good again this year because Mayfield has turned into a really good quarterback, and they have a lot of players around him still. But I'm with you in Atlanta. Their win total is 6.5 still?
1: Yep.
2: It's going to pay, you know. So that's another one, too, like with the out total. If you like Atlanta, I'd play them over 7.5. I'd probably play them over 8.5. And if you want to get nuts, maybe even go to 9.5. And probably the same thing with the Saints. If you like them, like I do, over 7.5, 8.5, maybe even play them up to a size 9.5. And I'll point this out about the Saints. Again, more McAdoo numbers from the guide. Go get it today. Since 2000, there have been 78 teams that won fewer than 42% of the games despite allowing 23 or fewer points per game in a season. In the follow-up season, 51 of those teams, 65.4%, improved in the win column. And the average improvement of that group was 3.65 wins per year. Chicago was the only qualifier last year, and they improved by six wins. Six! Mm-hmm. And I like how Shuck came on at the end, almost stole the rookie of the year. In fact, I will have a little bit on him to win the MVP this year at 101. I know people in the guide made a great case for Kellen Moore, coach of the year. So I'm like here kind of for all of it, for both these teams. I think it comes down to both of those two, probably in mid to late December, and how it's going to pan out from there.
1: Yeah. Yeah, for me, like I get it with the Saints. It just comes down to pricing for me. The improvement for New Orleans, I think, is pretty solidly baked into what their preseason numbers are right now. But for Atlanta, I mean, they're being priced as clearly the worst team in the division, and not by a wide margin, but still. In a division that seems very open and the upside of what I believe Atlanta could be, I am surprised about the way the market is treating them from a pricing standpoint. Like they're very clearly good.
2: No, that's exact. How are they priced at almost 5-1 at last check to win this division?
1: Yeah.
2: How they closed the year, they were ultra impressive in that primetime game against the Rams near the end of the season that completely flipped the MVP market, and sportsbooks got that one wrong, but they overreacted and you had a chance to take advantage there with Stafford. That's neither here nor there. But they are getting a two-time coach of the year.
1: Yes.
2: And they have tons of offensive weapons.
1: Yep.
2: And the quarterback play, if Tua is going to be the guy and stays healthy, there is a lot to like about this team overall as well. And I think that you're probably right. Good point. The price is probably baked in with the Saints. And Atlanta to be slotted as the team to finish in fourth place and almost 5-1 to win it, that's probably the way to look then.
1: Our other two divisions in the NFC, 20 of us selected the Rams, two selected the Seahawks, one selected the 49ers in the NFC West. And in the NFC East, Eagles, 14 of it got it. The Cowboys, 7 selected them. I was one of the 7. two selected the Commanders. But let's circle back to the NFC North, because the Bears did get two votes to win the NFC North, although, again, 16 selected the Detroit Lions. And I think you are still wanting to build a little bit on Chicago, correct?
2: Yeah, and one more. Again, get the guide, read it. You broke down the AFC East. We had, you know, tons of VSiN hosts breaking down, going division by division, and you're going to get these Steve Mackinnon numbers plugged in. And, you know, you can talk about trends and if they mean anything or not. Well, I don't think these numbers really lie when you're looking at regression candidates in the NFL. And when you go back and look at the history, how about the season-to-season decline, again, of teams that won 10 or more games and this time allowing 23-plus points per game over the last 27

0: pretty remarkable stuff and something that I really don't want to ignore.
1: I agree. All year long, I just kept watching that Bears team and just kept saying the same thing. They can't keep doing this.
0: Yeah.
1: And then we had that Blackjack tournament, and I got them, and I was like, they could totally keep doing this. Let's go, Chicago.
0: I love this team. This is absolutely real.
1: Yeah, you guys are all haters. I don't know what you're talking about. Reminiscent of the time I found an Emmanuel Quickly 30-1 ticket in the bottom of my app when he was in contention for sixth man of the year. And after months of saying he had no shot, I came on the next day. I was like, he's probably got the strongest chance of everybody.
0: I will say, don't you love it when that happens? I will say this about that Bears ticket. I mean, that's a razor thin decision at home against the Rams. If it goes, if one thing goes the other way, they're playing Seattle in the title game, man.
1: Oh yeah. I mean, I made a little money off of it, but you're right. Like I was in a shot, man. I was in a little bit of I was going to be in a pickle. If one thing had gone my way in that game, I would have decided what to do against New Orleans, or excuse me, against Seattle. But yes, I would agree generally with you. You know, I think the two obvious fade candidates, are two teams that were actually kind of locked in step with each other last year that were outperforming expectations. It was New England and Chicago last year. And this year again, it's going to be New England and Chicago as two teams that I think have some real clear signs that they probably should not be able to achieve the heights that they did a season ago. But I think of the two, Chicago is the strongest candidate to regress to the mean in a very, very hard way.
0: Concur. Totally concur. Now, the one thing that frightens me to death is I am a huge, like most people are, a huge Ben Johnson guy. And I do think, like, I think Caleb Williams' peak is best quarterback in the NFL. So trust me on this. Like, I have some major concerns about, like, trying to fade the Bears freight train from last year.
1: I don't know. Have you accounted for the painted nails? It's a problem, according to some. Could hold them back.
0: You know, you got to think outside the box once in a while, JVT.
1: Yeah, that's a very good point. But the painted nails plus minus, I don't know. It's going to be a little bit difficult for Caleb Williams to overcome. But I would agree with you. I'm being facetious here. Yeah. I want to go to the NFC East really quickly because we're going to go to awards to wrap this and some other futures bets that we have played here. So, as I mentioned, 14 picked the Eagles. I'm one of the seven that picked the Cowboys. Call me foolish, but I think very quietly, one of the things that we were all wrong on, I'm going to make sure this is a safe space. I think Brian Schottenheimer might be a good coach. And this offense is going to be really good again. I think it's going to be one of the best offenses in the NFL. You look at the skill position talent that they have. Last year, this is a team that finished fifth in terms of expected points added per play on offense. I think, once again, they're going to be one of the better groups. Dak Prescott, I mean, I don't know why I should say this, but I'm a believer in Dak. I think he's one of the oddest covered quarterbacks in the National Football League in the way that he is discussed. And was it now 2 years ago that he finished second in MVP voting? There's three now, whatever it is. I think this group's going to be great, and I think defensively they're going to be better than what they were a season ago, given what they did in the offseason. They were pretty bad if you looked at it, and by EPA standards, they were the worst. So they can be a little bit better, but given the way this division looks, and I'm a little tepid on what the Giants are going to be, I think Dallas can win this division, and I think that they're going to be a big threat here. So I like them at a lot of different things.
0: Yeah, offense is going to be elite if they stay healthy. I think we can say that about every team in the league. And Caleb Downs basically sliding to them in the draft was an absolute win across the board. By the way, I like the other kid that they took on the defensive line right away in the first round as well. And the defense is going to get better by default. And I think Caleb Downs probably worth a stab at defensive rookie of the year. I do have one guy in pocket for that, which we've discussed. It's Jacob Rodriguez. But if I add another guy, if it's like around, if I can find 10-1 on Downs, he would be the other guy to win the award.
1: Yeah, I would completely agree. This team, and the NFC East is going to be pretty interesting. You know, you mentioned Washington as one of those teams that fit the mold last year that faded to the mean. But injuries were a really big part of that. So that team's going to be kind of an enigma to me in terms of what they're going to be this season, considering they had kind of a gap year. And then there's the Giants, who a lot of people really do like. Harbaugh there, and then the potential upside of Jackson Dart. So let's go on the other side. Let's talk. We can talk big picture. We can talk Super Bowl. We can talk awards. We can wrap. You should wrap with the NFL Guide to BSN.com/subscribe.
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12: I want to get to awards in a little bit, but I just wanted to finish up really quickly because we were talking about some of these divisions, because this is a big topic. Are you in on the Giants? Are you big on New York and Harbaugh?
13: They're my biggest enigma this year. I don't know what to do with them. I want to love them, but somehow, some way, they have a very difficult schedule yet again this year.
12: Yes. That is going to be something that I think will hold them back ultimately. I kind of get it. And we should note here, so I'll rattle these off really quickly. So your top five schedules in terms of ease, the Lions are number one, Saints are number two, Bengals are number three, Browns are number four, and the Jets are number five. You mentioned I wrote the AFC East. Of the four teams, I had three teams that I picked under the total and one team I picked over the total, and the Jets were actually the team I went over the total on. I think that they're going to be able to eke out six wins potentially, and very quietly, if you sift through the noise, Geno Smith, in the times at which he was kept clean by the Raiders, which were very few and far between, he actually was Geno Smith from Seattle. So I do wonder if maybe in Frank Reich's system with a better offensive line in front of him, that we kind of get better Geno closer to Seattle than he was to the Raiders, and thus maybe, you know, the rising tide lifts all boats. They're going to have one of the best special teams units again in the NFL. Just for those who don't know, last year the Jets were historically great on special teams. So I think you can eke out 6 wins potentially for the Jets.
13: But, so they're not going to tank for Arch? Okay, noted.
12: I mean, that's also a question, too. I mean, because I wrote that. I mean, their quarterback depth chart's a nightmare. There's Cade Klubnik on that roster. I mean, I can't even remember who else is out there. Bailey Zappi, I think, is also one of the quarterbacks. And then there's a guy that I'm missing. So I am going to be curious to see. I even wrote that. So for those who haven't seen it yet, in our guide, the way we formatted it this year was 3 burning questions for each team. And one of my burning questions was, if I remember, it's something along the lines of, like, how long will a leash be for Geno Smith? Because if you are the Jets, you're obviously potentially pushing to get one of these quarterbacks. It's also a deep enough quarterback class that you feel like you have some wiggle room and don't need to finish at the top. Having said that, we thought 2 years ago that this last draft class was going to be great, and then it ended up just being Fernando Mendoza and Ty Simpson. So you have no idea what's going to happen with some of these guys.
13: Right.
12: But those are the 5 easiest schedules. Again, Lions, Saints, Bengals, Browns, Jets. The 5 hardest schedules, the Cardinals, the Dolphins, the Panthers, the Cowboys, and the Rams. So that'll be really fun to watch. 2 of the teams with the worst rosters in the NFL having the 2 hardest schedules in the National Football League. I mean, it is hard to lose every game in the NFL. Cardinals are going to be pushing for that record for sure.
13: Yeah. I mean, in that division, oh man. And that roster overall, that quarterback play, man, oh man.
12: I'm still kind of buying Carson Beck Rookie of the Year because there's no quarterbacks. And this ties into the awards. Offensive Rookie of the Year is going to be really interesting because a lot of people were freaking out the other day. Mike LaFleur, who is in charge of the Arizona Cardinals, had this statement during the mandatory minicamps of, like, you know, the running back depth and how it's just kind of like Steph Curry. You're going to ride the hot hand. Yeah. A lot of people took that as, like, he's not going to play Jeremiah Love. I'm like, I think he was just answering a question. Relax. But Love is the favorite to win Offensive Rookie of the Year. A guy who the Raiders, again, I'm out here. I talk to people who cover the team, cover it a little bit part-time. The Raiders don't want freaking Fernando Mendoza to play, folks. They just don't want him out there. And it's not that they don't like him. It's just that they think Kirk Cousins is good enough to play for a full year while Mendoza gets ready in this system. And he's also one of the top choices here to win this award. It's going to be wide open to see who's going to win this thing for Offensive Rookie of the Year.
13: Well, let me throw this at you. Again, you're going to get some historical trends when it comes to awards that might be important when you're going to build a portfolio. One for Offensive Rookie of the Year is after Ted McMillan won last year, that made it 8 of the last 10 winners to be a top 10 pick.
12: Yep.
13: Alvin Kamara was the last non-top 10 pick to win Offensive Rookie of the Year and the last non-first round pick. That came in 2017.
12: It's quite the trend.
13: But we have discussed the angle here with Beck before on this podcast. It was after the NFL draft. And that is, like, let's assume that he's going to be in by, like, week 5. You know this, he's got awesome weapons to throw the ball to. Any quarterback in that system will. Like, legitimately one of the best, like, set of targets, tight end included, in the entire league. And in that division against those teams, they might be down by 14-plus points.
12: Yep.
13: In a majority of their games by halftime. So are they going to be running the football with Jeremiah Love to get back in? Or are they going to say, man, let's see what we got with Carson Beck. We got Marvin Harrison. We got Trey McBride. Let's just go out there and try to build the comeback here and have this guy throw the ball 40 times in the second half.
12: Yep.
13: That's the path for Carson Beck.
12: Yes. And I know a lot of people keep pointing this out, and maybe this is going to be a flaw, potentially a blind spot for me here. If I hear Gardner Minshew one more time, I'm going to go insane. I'm sorry, but no. We know who he is. He's not good. If you are moving from Jacoby Brissett, which, again, the lamest holdout in NFL history, who the hell cares?
13: Let Jacoby. Right.
12: Former Colt, love brisket to death, but, like, come on, dude. Like, let's just end this and let him walk. Who cares? You don't really need him out there. So I would not be at all against Carson Beck. Just give it to him and just see what's going to happen. And the other thing I'll just throw out there, look, say what you want about LaFleur. I know a lot of people were mocking the Cardinals. We have to account for this every time in any situation. What if he's a good coach? Like, what if he's a good offensive play caller? What if he knows what he's doing? And that could be something that really works in Beck's favor if that ultimately ends up happening.
13: Sure.
12: So with that in mind, what did you have for Offensive Rookie of the Year? I had one name that stuck out to me, really. Did you have anything?
13: You know what? I have not bet this market yet.
12: Okay.
13: I need until probably, like, the end of July before I decide on what I'm going to do with this award.
12: I will say, to the point of wide receiver, and he's up there, like, it's a short price, so again, do you want to invest it at this point right now? But it also ties into a team that I'm relatively high on. Come on down, Carnell Tate. He's like 6-1 to win this thing for offense for rookie of the year. I think Tennessee is going to be a very strong team in terms of what we expect from them. I love the coaching staff. Dable, as we know, is a very good mind offensively that I think Cam Ward's going to really benefit from having out there. I think Tate's going to fit wonderfully in that system. And I think if you're going short, and if we're looking at some of these receivers potentially, and for a team that might be trailing a bit and he's throwing it around and Ward needs a top target, I think Tate's going to have a really strong year this year. And obviously a short shot for a reason, but I think Tate for me is going to be at the top of the list. And I think you can make the argument. Actually, I don't think you should make the argument. You should make the argument that he should be ahead of Fernando Mendoza, who's not going to start for at the very least like the first half of the season, barring any injury for Kirk Cousins, and maybe not even the entire season.
13: So what have you done with the MVP?
12: So we hit on this earlier. To me, there is one play and one play only, at least when you're looking at these guys. Joe Burrow at 10-1 or better. I think that if you're getting a guy like Burrow at double digits, you're getting the starting quarterback who, when fully healthy, is one of the best in the National Football League on a team with a win total of 10.5 that could win their division and potentially win 12 or more games. I'll take double digits on that guy in a watered-down market like MVP where only one position seems to really win it. Joe Burrow for me is numero uno.
13: Yeah, I'm going to absolutely have him in pocket because he's at 10-1. And by the way, remember that year a couple years ago when they were a non-playoff team and he had like 46 touchdown passes and he led the league in basically everything? I think he got MVP votes and for a non-playoff team. So I think voters love Joe Burrow and they would love to give him this award. I will have some Tyler Shuck at 100-1 for sure. We talked about that briefly. He kind of is, I think, this year's Drake May, second-year quarterback, very easy schedule, really good guys to work with now. Chris Olave, maybe a sneaky guy for offensive player of the year, but they brought in Achane, changed the name now, or he's always been Achane, not Etienne, at running back, and they drafted a wide receiver, Jordan Tyson, in the first round. So Shucks, then this is what I was talking about earlier with the Giants. If they pop JVT, and let's say they surprise people, then it's going to be Harbaugh in the running for coach of the year. If they win like 10 games, well, let's assume Scadaboo comes back and he's healthy to go along with a guy like Tracy in the backfield. Neighbors comes back, he's healthy, to play with Slayton. Mm-hmm. They brought in Darnell Mooney. Now Isaiah Likely and Theo Johnson as tight ends. Pretty good combo there, I would say. What about Jackson Dart around 75-1 as a flyer to win the MVP?
12: Sure.
13: New York. Yep. He'll have that going for him as well.
12: Yeah, I'm never really going to say no like for some of those just because you'll make a push and the number could get shorter and you could work off of it there. So I don't think that would be anything crazy. We have only a couple of minutes left, so I'm going to throw out one more for you from an award standpoint to get your thoughts on this. If you go back to his last few years in Arizona, DeAndre Hopkins, trust me, this will make sense in a second. 160 targets, especially his first year with the Arizona Cardinals, 96 targets in 9 games in his last season with the Cardinals in 2022. I invoke Hopkins in his years with the Cardinals because Kyler Murray has a penchant for targeting a dude and just targeting the crap out of him 1,000 times over. Justin Jefferson at 14-1 to an offensive player of the year. If we assume that Murray's going to win this job, I assume he's going to be Kyler Murray, which is either get out of the pocket and run or target the bleep out of your number one wide receiver, and that would be Justin Jefferson.
13: Yeah. He can put up he won the award a couple of years ago. That was KOC's first year with the team, I believe, when, you know, he heard stuff about, well, I'm watching video and Cooper Kupp's open on every single play. He's like, oh my God, what does that going to mean for the offense? The Vikings were really, really good that year. Okay, I'd go Gibbs Detroit, too, if I could find 10-1, but I don't think that's out there.
12: Sure. You know, you can find a really sweet deal up on VSiN.com. 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And so are you for checking out Pods of the Future. 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
27: Welcome, everybody, to Prop Points. Jeff Erickson here with Nick Whalen. We are with RotoWire.com. Excited about this show. NBA-centric show, of course. The NBA draft is tonight. We have massive deals, but enough about Julius Randle. We'll talk about others as well coming up here in just a second. Of course, Alex Barutha joining us. We're going to preview the World Cup. And, of course, we'll have our best bets for today's slate. Nick, let's jump right into it, though. The Giannis deal, it's over. It's finally over. The long saga has concluded. He is now a member of the Miami Heat.
28: 13 months, Jeff. It's been 13 months since Shams Charania initially tweeted about Giannis potentially leaving Milwaukee. This is the longest, most annoying trade saga I can remember. I'm so relieved that it's finally over. And ironically, with all these twists and turns, you know, Giannis ends up with the team that from the start has been rumored as one of the primary landing spots in the Miami Heat. Now, It certainly felt, and the betting markets reflected this at times yesterday, that the Boston Celtics were going to be the favorite. You know, we've since gotten some details that, okay, maybe Boston wasn't willing to put some of its role players on the table, which is interesting to me. I mean, we're talking guys like Hugo Gonzalez and Baylor Shireman, who are contributors and have futures in the NBA. But if you're not willing to put guys like that on the table to get Giannis, you're not ultimately going to get the deal done. And look, I think Boston took on some pretty major risk by throwing their hat into the ring, by publicly putting Jaylen Brown on the table and then not getting this deal done. I don't know how you repair that relationship with Jaylen Brown. I'm sure they'll try, but everything that we've learned about Jaylen Brown over the last year or so would suggest that this is probably something he's going to take personally. And I don't know that he's just going to walk back to the Boston Celtics and say, all right, you know, I'll fall in line. I'll be the number two option behind Jason Tatum after you just tried to trade me to the Milwaukee Bucks for the last month. So that's really the more interesting story to me. We'll get into, you know, what the return means for Milwaukee, you know, what this Heat team is going to look like with Giannis and Bam. But I just wonder, what's the next move for the Boston Celtics? The good news is Jaylen Brown is extremely valuable. He was one of the 10 best players in the NBA this past season. He was a second team All-NBA guy. He averaged almost 30 a game. There are plenty of teams that will be lining up to get their hands on Jaylen Brown if it does come to that. But if you're the Celtics, you're not necessarily looking to take a step back. And any deal for Jaylen Brown, even if you're bringing in some really attractive assets, you're probably going to be a little bit worse than you would be with peak Jaylen Brown and a healthy Jason Tatum.
27: Yeah, exactly. Last year is supposed to be the year you get through if you're the Celtics. You made some tough calls. They overachieved in the regular season and then, of course, crashed out in the playoffs. They tried to make this reload for now and come up short. Yeah, it's tough to see what they're going to do. Miami, let's look at them as a whole. They give up Tyler Herro in the deal there. Obviously, that's a big part of it there. You know, three first-round picks. Looking at their title chances here, obviously, they're throwing their hat in the ring. They think they're going to be a good team right now. They think they got a chance to win the East. They're obviously, their odds have improved considerably. Did they do enough? Is there another move coming for them?
28: There better be more moves coming because Miami Heat need to fill out a starting five. They need to fill out a complete roster. Gone are the days, Jeff, where the NBA was really top-heavy talent-wise, and you could build a title contender around two stars and just kind of, you know, backfill the rest of the roster. I mean, the common thread between teams that are winning at a high level in the NBA right now is, one, yes, you do have the star power at the top of the roster, but two, it's the depth. You know, you need those three, four, five options in the starting lineup to be contributors. We just saw it with the New York Knicks, right? You need to have your version of OG Anunoby. You need to have your version of Josh Hart. You need to have guys who can contribute off the bench. And you know, we'll see. I mean, there was a report just before we jumped on that, you know, the Heat are going to have a really difficult time retaining Norman Powell. That's a pretty big problem. You know, they'll be able to sign and trade him. They'll be able to get a piece back. But, I mean, that's a guy who could average 20-plus points per game, who's played really well over the last couple of years. So you have Andrew Wiggins. You have Davion Mitchell, who reportedly the Heat wanted to include in the deal instead of Kasperis Jakachonis. And the Bucks, you know, preferred the Illinois product instead. The Heat will be a good team as long as Giannis and Bam stay healthy. But look, as much as I love Bam Adebayo, Jeff, we're not talking about, you know, teaming up peak Kevin Durant with peak Stephen Curry or peak Dwayne Wade with peak LeBron James. Like, Bam Adebayo is a very nice player. He's not a superstar, right? It's not like you have two of the 10 best players in the NBA. So, no, I think the odds are reflective of where Miami stands right now. They move from about 35, 40 to 1 down to 18 to 1 to win the title. There's just a lot of ifs. You know, is Giannis healthy at the right time? Is there any friction as far as, you know, fitting in with this new team? He's never played for another team in the NBA. And then, of course, Miami is going to have to work some magic on the rest of this roster. I will say this, Jeff, the way this has all worked out with the Heat now, you know, having this big two and a barren rest of the roster, with Boston now at odds with Jaylen Brown, by far the biggest winners of the Giannis trade are somehow the New York Knicks.
27: Yeah, I completely agree. I completely agree. And the funny thing is, they're not even the betting favorite for the Eastern Conference right now. The Celtics remain that at plus 225 over at the DraftKings Sportsbooks. The Knicks are 3-1. I actually think those are pretty decent odds. I don't get into July conference winning odds for you more often than not. Fun to talk about. I don't know if I were interested in that, dabbling in that market, I'd feel pretty good about that right now.
28: No question. I mean, I think you could just go down the list, right? And again, maybe I'm overblowing this Jaylen Brown thing and everything will be fine and he'll go back to Boston, in which case the Celtics will be very good. But they wouldn't be an overwhelming favorite to me in the Eastern Conference. But, I mean, New York, obviously we saw what this team is capable of when everybody's healthy and the way they came together in the playoffs. Every other team has massive question marks. We've talked about Boston and Miami. I mean, Detroit clearly needs to get better from the team that they were thrown out in the playoffs last year. I know there's some optimism on Indiana. I need to see it first. I'd be surprised if that team is in the Eastern Conference Finals. We go down this road with the Cavaliers and the Sixers every single year. I mean, Cavs are still employing James Harden. And until that changes, I don't know if we could take them seriously. Philly is still tethered to Paul George and Joel Embiid's health, which is just not something you can count on. We can say that, you know, there's a path to Boston, you know, maybe flipping Jaylen Brown, turning him into either another star or a couple pieces who equal or exceed what Jaylen Brown could give them. That's very much on the table. And then maybe Boston is the rightful favorite. But as things stand right now, I don't know how you can look anywhere else but the New York Knicks as clearly the safest pick to return to the finals.
27: Yeah, I absolutely agree with that. I want to talk about the Bucks side of things, and I also want to talk Julius Randle. But first, want to bet smarter? 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Got a World Cup update. Portugal has taken a 1-0 lead on Uzbekistan. Cristiano Ronaldo with the goal. So little redemption arc here for him, perhaps. Nick, the Bucks side, did they get enough? Are they going to make another move? Is Tyler Hero even going to stay a Buck? What happens next with them?
28: Look, Jeff, I think given their lack of leverage outside of being able to pit the Celtics against the Miami Heat and then I guess the Timberwolves, you know, kind of sitting there as the third team, given their lack of leverage, I think the Bucks did really, really well. You know, ideally, you'd like to bring back a bigger star to headline a trade when you're sending out a player like Giannis Antetokounmpo. I think that's a big part of the reason they heavily considered the Jaylen Brown offer from Boston. But look, every single player from Miami that they brought back, Tyler Hero, Khalil Ware, Jaime Jaquez, Kasparis Giakoumpoulos, all of these guys have trade value. And if I'm Milwaukee, I know maybe there's some obligation to feel like you have to at least try to put a winning product on the court. You don't necessarily want to bottom out, especially with the updated lottery odds. But I would be heavily exploring trading just about all these guys, depending on what the price is. Hero especially. I mean, we already know there are teams lining up to potentially add him. The Detroit Pistons are probably at the top of that list. So they got players who, if they want to keep, you could justify keeping them. If you want to trade them, they'll all have value. You get the 3 first-round picks. You get the swap. You even get a second rounder. They added the number 13 pick in the draft later tonight, so you can maybe package that with number 10 and try to move up if you want. Otherwise, you get 2 bites at the apple in the late lottery. Again, I think given the circumstances, this was not an open bidding war for all 29 other teams. I think Milwaukee ended up doing really well here.
27: Yeah, I agree. This is better than some of the other hostage situations, that, if you will. The Bucks held firm for a long time on making this deal, too. So I think that probably helped them a little bit. Let's talk a little Julius Randle. Bitter pill for him to swallow going to New York, to New York's second team, after seeing his previous team celebrate a championship. And the Timberwolves basically had to pay a draft pick price for the relief of getting off of his salary there. Pretty wild set of sequences there for him.
28: Yeah, this is just an old school salary dump, Jeff. I don't see any other way to read this. And, you know, obviously Minnesota turned around and then signed Ayo Dosunmu to an extension last night. So that was the reason that they were trying to get off of the Randle contract. But this is a disaster, I think, for the Timberwolves, right? I mean, we can officially say now, if the Knicks winning the title didn't do it, that, you know, they have lost the Karl Anthony Towns Julius Randle trade. You know, really everything that's happened since they brought in Rudy Gobert just hasn't gone to plan. You know, they made a couple Western Conference finals. You never really felt like they had the roster to truly make the finals or certainly win the finals in the Western Conference. But this is Minnesota, I think, admitting defeat on a big swing, trading Karl Anthony Towns. So, yeah, I was kind of waiting for the other shoe to drop. It ended up being Dosunmu, but there's no other way to read this other than Minnesota just saying, we can't be paying Julius Randle this price to be the type of player that he is. I will say this, the Chicago Bulls swooping in and just stealing Nicholas Claxton away from the Brooklyn Nets. Yes, you have to pay him on that contract, but I thought that was a really, really shrewd move. Not something we have said about Chicago Bulls transactions very often over the last decade, right. But Claxton to me is somebody who's just kind of gotten lost in the shuffle with the Nets tanking over these last couple of years. I think being in a more competitive situation, being in a fresh environment in Chicago is going to do him a lot of good.
27: We're going to have more NBA talk in about 15 minutes when Alex Barutha joins us. Coming up next, though, it's World Cup preview time and review of the stars coming out again yesterday in the World Cup. This is Prop Points.
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8: 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It's Gil Alexander alongside Dustin Swedelson in the Kelly Midland chair today. How you doing, man?
9: It's like people are tuning in. They think it's a late night infomercial for Nutrisystem, and I'm the before picture of Kelly Midland from 2 years ago.
8: Or it's Shull. It's one or the other. Not sure. Dustin, so glad to see you. Dustin will be here with us all week long. Big baseball guy, among other things. Knows all the sports, but loves baseball. So we'll talk a lot of baseball this week. You can follow him, of course, at Dustin Swedelson. Dustin, who is very familiar to all VSiN listeners and viewers. Today on the show, James Barlow, NBA draft consultant for NBA Draft Junkies, by the way. We'll talk draft with him later this hour. Drew Dinsick, of course, in his normal Tuesday spot, talking draft tonight, talking Giannis trade, which we'll obviously lead with here, any grass court tennis he's got. By the way, trying to put together a nice little grass court tennis night for subscribers. if you followed mine. So we'll see how that goes here, if we can get a clean sheet. Joe Sheehan on Major League Baseball, Paul Carr on the World Cup, another quadruple header, the final quadruple header in terms of all the game twos of the group stage today. So Paul has all his thoughts. Tomorrow we have six games a day with the game threes in all the group. But Dustin, we start, of course, with the big news last night. I guess the East Coast was probably asleep mainly for this.
9: Yeah, I think there's some Boston Celtics fans who may be waking up right now going, wait, what happened? When I looked at the prediction markets, it looked like a foregone conclusion. I want to say around 60% that Giannis was going to wind up with the Celtics, and now he is a Miami Heat.
8: He's a member of the Miami Heat. In case you missed it, in case you're trapped under a heavy object, Giannis Antetokounmpo, easily, conservatively, top five player in the NBA, one of the all-time greats, who won a championship with the Milwaukee Bucks, two-time MVP, NBA Finals MVP, just the accolades flow. He and Bobby Portis end up going from the Heat, from the Bucks to the Heat, and in return, the Bucks acquire Tyler Hero, who is a Wisconsin native, Kalel Ware, Jaime Jaquez Jr., Kasperis Yakushonis, three first-round picks, one pick swap, one second-round pick way out there as well. This ends up being, as you said, Dustin, really a surprise in the end, and I guess Bucks ownership, now I'm just speculating, but I think this is probably the case, they probably could not risk in the end the notion of Jaylen Brown saying in about a year, you know what, guys, this has been fun, deuces.
9: Yeah, and I think they also avoided a trap with that situation, is that Jaylen Brown, while it appears he was a number one this year for Boston with Tatum out of the lineup, I don't see him as a number one. I know he's won finals MVP. I know he's a great defender. And I know he put up a lot of really great volume stats a year ago because he had more opportunities on a depleted Celtics team that needed someone to score on top of Tatum not being available. You throw in the analytics department for Boston. It was a perfect storm for Jaylen Brown to have an incredible season. But I think the Milwaukee Bucks avoided the potential disaster of having to talk themselves into treating Jaylen Brown like a guy who can lead him to the promised land, because he's just not that.
8: Well, and now, so a lot of people are saying, well, how are the Celtics going to continue with Jaylen Brown now that he's been dangled out there? I'm not sure that's not overrated a little bit. I don't know if you're dangled for Giannis, that might not be the most ego damaging thing in the world. I could be wrong.
9: Well,
8: we'll see.
9: I think Windhorse had a report earlier today on ESPN saying that it's going to be like a bidding war now for Jaylen Brown. So we're going to see a lot of offers going Boston's way. If I was going to pinpoint a team that I think makes sense for Jaylen Brown, you're going to need an organization that would be desperate for a superstar. I think Atlanta would be the team that I'd talk about. But I think for Milwaukee, what they got in return, the draft picks are awesome, especially the ones down the road.
8: By the way, I should be more clear about that. 2030 first-round pick swap, unprotected first-rounders in 31 and 33.
9: And that's the Wild West. We don't know what it's going to look like. I mean, I'm sure there's a CBA being discussed between now and then.
8: Dustin, I don't know if we'll all be here.
9: You know what? With me, every morning, it's a prayer. I'd say this from perspective of Miami, for the Bucks, getting Hero, Ware, Jaquez, Jakionis. You have pieces that if any of them really pop and they don't fit into the timeline, you can trade them for more assets down the road. I think you gave yourself more versatility in this rebuild if you're Milwaukee by taking the offer of a bunch of different parts versus just settling on Jaylen Brown and one or two pieces.
8: That's right. It's the fear of Jaylen Brown wanting up and leave at some point. Milwaukee ownership could not take that chance. And the fact that it is a completely clean slate now for the Milwaukee Bucks as far as the Heat is concerned, because obviously they are they're the ones with the star power now. You have a projected starting lineup of Bam and Giannis up front. How about that, Twin Towers? Andrew Wiggins, who I love, obviously, former Warrior. Davion Mitchell is your point. Now, Norman Powell would be the fifth. I don't know if they can afford to keep him based on sort of salary cap things. The point is that you don't have much depth beyond that. Bobby Portis, obviously, being the key cog of the depth beyond that. But They gotta buttress this team now. That's their job between now and the season. Here are your betting odds movements. The Heat go in Eastern Conference odds from 18-1 to plus 650 to win the championship, 40-1 to 20-1, and Giannis to win the MVP to me is the most interesting of this, because I don't think it's currently constituted, unless the Heat can just pull rabbits out of their proverbial hats with complimentary players between now and the season. I mean, I'm sure they'll contend in the East, but I'm not racing to bet them to win the East or win the title based on an incomplete team. But Giannis to win MVP last year, Dustin, in a career-low 36 games, because he was nagged by injury, right? He had a left groin strain. Then he had a nagging right calf strain that made him miss games a couple times. Then late in the season, you may remember, middle of March, left knee hyperextension and bone bruise, so he missed the rest of the year. Career-low 36 appearances. He still went 27.6 points a game, 9.8 boards, 5.4 assists. According to Dunks and Threes, they do a thing called estimated plus-minus. He was plus 7.4, fourth in the NBA, behind SGA, Wembanyama, and Jokic. That's, by the way, estimated plus-minus, advanced metric that calculates a player's net point contribution per 100 possessions, isolates individual impact by adjusting for team strength, opposing lineups, and player tracking data. So he's still one of the greats, man. We've seen nothing to disabuse us of that notion.
9: Yeah, I love Giannis. I love what he brings to the table. I just think the roster construction is a little clunky right now for
8: absolutely.
9: 2026.
8: Yeah.
9: Bam, I know what he did against Washington. Tremendous. But Bam and Giannis, that feels like a really good matchup when you get to the finals to take down Wembanyama, right? That feels like the goal, the objective here, to put together a lineup that can beat the Spurs. I just don't know how they get to the final.
8: No, I don't either.
9: I don't know if they're... Are they that much closer in your eyes to being a championship contender, or at least being... Are they top three, top four, top five in the East?
8: Yeah, I think they're probably top four, top five, conservatively. I don't think this is a... By the way, Giannis, 10-time All-Star, in addition to being a 2-time MVP, champ in 2021 with the Bucks. I don't think that this is with the eye. Now, maybe they, you know, if public-facing, they'll say, yeah, oh, we're going to win the, you know, we're contending for the championship this year. But I think 2 years, right, not next year, but the year after, and the year after that, all of a sudden, once you have time to construct that roster, then you do become, perhaps, the prohibitive favorite in the Eastern Conference.
9: Yeah, here's my concerns. You've got Giannis, who's played 70 games one time since 2019. The Miami Heat sacrificed their three-point shooting in an era where you have to be able to do that. You trade Ware, who's a big man who can stroke it, 39.5%. Powell, probably not going to be able to be retained here because of the Giannis contract, 38%. Hero is a 37.8% shooter. And then Jack Jonas, the kid at Illinois that they traded, is a 42.3% limited time contributor off the bench. They were 10th in the league in three-point percentage last year, 12th in attempts. They're not going to be better from beyond the arc, because I don't know who you're adding in this roster, because I don't know where the money comes from to get an impact guy who can shoot. And to me, I think I have them like 7th in the East, even with the Giannis move, because I have trust issues with him being on the floor.
8: Yeah, well, they need guards. They need bodies. They really do at this point. And they have time to work that out. They will have an actual roster they can put on the court. But, yeah, I don't look at this as a one-year thing. I don't view this as, oh, wow, this will catapult the Heat this year. But give me next year, the year after, I'm probably in on them. Giannis MVP, though, again, just going back to his numbers, that's not a terrible number. I mean, if you go beyond, listen, SGA and Wemby and Jokic, the usual suspects, are going to be at the top of that market, of course. If you're looking for a longer shot, ain't the worst thing in the world, because he could be a stat hog, knowing the roster construction. By the way, it's only the sixth time in the history of the NBA, Dustin, where a multiple-time MVP has been traded. 1968, the Sixers traded Wilt to the Lakers. You remember that one.
9: I was there.
8: 1975, the Bucks traded Kareem to the Lakers. I mean, this is just like, you know, a who's who Hall of Famer list. 1982, I do remember this. The Rockets traded Moses to the Sixers. Sixers won the championship the next year, but Moses had the benefit of having the doctor there and Andrew Toney to compliment him in 1983. 2010, of course, famously, the Heat got LeBron in a sign-and-trade with the Cavs. 2012, the Lakers got Steve Nash. That one's not quite like the others. In a sign-and-trade with the Suns. That didn't really work out for the Lakers. As Nash played, I think, like less than 70 games ultimately with the Lakers. And then this, the Bucks get Giannis, or Bucks trade Giannis, pardon me, to the Heat. That's the list. This is a rarity in the National Basketball Association. It finally happened. I didn't think it was going to be the Heat, but you know what? I kind of get it from Bucks ownership in the end.
9: The Heat, they're in Miami, so players always want to play there. That's the benefit they always get.
8: And that's the other thing, by the way. The Bucks know they are not a free agent destination. So maybe this, like, you know, just hauling draft picks, it's the only way to go for a franchise like Milwaukee. We'll come back. Dustin's got some baseball futures he wants to talk about.
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15: 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The Meat Man, Steve Wiss, joins the program now. 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Hey, pal, thanks for the time. As always, we appreciate that. Let's begin with this match on Tuesday night. And you tipped off Colombia with us a couple of years ago at a gigantic number to win the World Cup. And they look great in their first match. They're getting DR Congo. What do you like here?
17: Hey, guys. Yeah, Colombia. I think they get the job done this evening. I really do. They're
16: They've got. I think they get DR Congo in a great spot here.
17: Yeah.
16: Because if DR Congo now beat Uzbekistan in their last remaining group game, which is just a few days' time, and DR Congo, you know, 99.9% sure of being in the last 32. So I think it could be a look-ahead game for Congo, and Colombia can take advantage. They're the better team anyway. They've got a lot more quality than DR Congo, especially offensively. In Luis Diaz, they've got probably one of the top 10 players in the world, from a technical level. He's always worth looking at player props to score or assist, that sort of thing. But the bet I like, Colombia -1 Asian handicap. You can get this about -120, even a little bit better in some spots. So as long as they win the game, you are not going to lose anything. But I see them covering this spread, winning by 2 or 3 goals. Congo defended well against Portugal, but it's going to be hard for them to do that again so quickly, especially in the look-ahead spot. So Colombia, for me, get the business done.
17: Sounds good. Tomorrow, at the same time, both matches at noon Pacific, 3 Eastern. How about Switzerland and Canada to start, total of 2.5?
16: Well, I think it's sort of game both teams need to try and win top the group, because in theory you should get an easier route forward, especially Canada. They get to stay in Canada if they win the group. So I think it's well worth their while, you know, winning and topping the standings. Switzerland, I'm not sure quite how as motivated they'll be. But I mean, in my experience, these sort of matches do get quite offensive quite quickly. So the evens on offer, but over 2.5 goals, I think, is kind of tempting. I think actually this will end up being minus money, over 2.5 goals, depending on the lineups.
17: Mm.
16: But it's just one of those where I think it would be. I think they do want to win the group. So at some stage in this game, one of the teams is always going to be not happy with the outcome. And it usually means an offensive game. The only danger is if Switzerland are content with finishing second, but I don't think they will be.
17: Okay. Also at the same time, you see fireworks, Bosnia and Qatar, BTTS -120.
16: Big time. Yeah. I think this is an offensive game. I think we're going to get a lot of potential goals in this one. I think the best bet for it is both teams score yes, around about -120. I thought about over 2.5 goals here. I thought about over 3 Asian goals here. But both teams have to win it. It's what I call an ABBA game in soccer. The winner takes it all. And the loser's going to fall because the loser will be knocked out. And a tie will eliminate both as well, in all likelihood. So they've both got to go for it. Both teams are pretty bad, in my opinion. So that's a slight concern if you're going to be betting on the money line. I mean, Bosnia should be winning it, but I don't think you'd feel too comfortable betting on them about -270 in some places.
17: Yes.
16: But they've got to go for it. And, you know, Qatar, they are bad. They may have been the worst team in the tournament, but they've still got a chance to qualify. It's incredible. If Qatar win this game, they could still qualify for the last 32, which would be kind of absurd.
17: Yes.
16: All it's going to take is them to get the win. They're not going to win to nil. I don't think any team is going to win to nil here because the defenses aren't good enough. So it's both teams score, yes, best bet on the game, but you could look at general overs as well.
15: All right, how about Wednesday night then? 9 o'clock Eastern, 6 o'clock out here on the West Coast. South Africa is getting South Korea, and you like the total in this match as well?
16: Yeah, this would probably be the best bet of all of these I'm giving. It's either this one or Colombia. This has got to be an over because South Africa have got to win it. And I think finally we're going to see this South African team kind of released off the lead, if you know what I mean, off the leash. It's got to be gung-ho aggressive, and they're going to leave so many spaces in behind for South Korea to get in behind. And South Korea have the personnel, they have the attackers, they have the physique to take advantage of that. They don't have to win it, South Korea, but I think they're going to be given enough opportunities to win it. And South Africa, another team, They need to win the game, but do I see them winning to nil? Absolutely not. In which case, it has to be the overs. And I'm amazed you can get evens on this. South Africa, South Korea overs, considering the group situation where one team absolutely has to go for it. It's probably going to take unnecessary risks. The other can pick up the pieces and are capable of covering the goal line all by themselves anyway. So, yeah, over 2.5 goals. South Africa, South Korea, even money. Probably one of the best bets on the slate that I'm giving out tonight.
17: Watch them every morning because we win pod. The Meat Man and Nigel Seeley's on the Progressive Guest Line. And how about a couple futures here? How about Mbappe top goal scorer +225?
16: What a race this is for the top scorer. All the big stars are firing, aren't they? But I said all along, I think France could well win this competition. And if they go deep, I don't see really how Mbappe's not going to be the top scorer, because he just looks so strong at the minute. He looks so motivated. And we know he's not going to ever turn down the chance to stay on the field. Messi at the minute is leading the way with 5 goals, but I do wonder, will they even play Messi in the final group game? I'm not sure they will. They've got to look after his minutes. They've got to look after his load. Mbappe's much younger.

0: is +900 to win the Golden Ball. Now, Spain are a serious contender. They could absolutely get their hands on this trophy. If they do that, you've got to think Lamine Yamal is the main man that's got them there. So, again, it's one of those where the odds just look far too generous for what it is. I know some people are a little bit cool on Spain compared to where they were a month ago in the tournament. But, you know, Yamal, remember, has not been fit enough to start the tournament yet. They've been gradually working him back. He scored in the match against Saudi Arabia. And, again, if they go deep in the competition and win it, who are they going to give the Golden Ball trophy to? This is the best player in the tournament. I suppose you could give it to Messi if he was, say, the runner-up or maybe reaching the semi-final. But for me, it would be Yamal if Spain win the trophy. I don't see any other person that would get it. So
1: okay. For
0: me, it should be +500, +600.
1: Okay. Is there a team, a country right now that you would take a shot on based on the results we've had so far to win the whole thing?
0: Yeah, I'm going to give a big number here. And this is a sprinkle. But Ecuador, I said pre-tournament 100-1 is good. They're now 250-1. The one thing they've got to do, they're going to have to beat Germany in the last group game to get in the last 32. But that's very doable because the Germans should be sitting all their starters for the final group game.
2: Okay.
0: It makes a lot of sense for Germany to do that. So I think Ecuador can definitely beat them in that final group game. You might just want to play them in that game because if they don't win that game, it's all over. But 250-1, if Ecuador get in to the last 32, they're not going to be anywhere near those odds. And I said it before, they are going to be a good team in the knockout matches. They're good defensively. They're good at being a dog, and they're finally going to be a dog again now for the rest of the tournament. So this is now the time to take a flyer on Ecuador if you like them at 250-1. You might as well take a sprinkle because if they do beat Germany, there's a chance you could certainly hedge on them if they went a decent run into the knockout tournament.
2: Right.
0: I think it's too big, 250-1 for a team that I like pre-tournament.
2: I heard you mention it was a disaster for Bet Rivers. How many people told you or showed you and Nigel those tickets on Haaland, Mbappe, and Messi all to score two goals?
0: Lots. It's been, there's been some big, big beatings for the sportsbook at this tournament. I think the biggest beating so far was when in the USA-Paraguay match, when the USA racked up a big win, 4-1. But these player props are starting to kill the sportsbook as well because all the big stars keep scoring. Maybe there's some respite here if Harry Kane doesn't score for England tonight. We're watching it live. It's 15 minutes to go. But it's been terrible for the sportsbooks with the main player props.
1: It has to be.
2: Oh, yeah.
1: How is it not?
2: And the run that the favorites have been on lately, too.
1: You can follow Steve on X at Meatman Soccer. That was awesome. Thank you. Best of luck again. We'll talk to you later in the week.
0: Thanks, guys. See you Thursday.
1: Be good.
2: Got it. Thanks, Butcher.
1: Because We Win podcast and Betting Weekly Studios joined us here on the Progressive guest line.
2: It was popular last week. Everyone had FOMO that didn't play it, 130-1. You come right back 6 days later, 80-90-1.
1: And based on that, we're going to dive into our pizzeria up next. 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
8: The NBA's first round concluded on a Tuesday night, and some teams got impressive hauls, and some teams that might be vying for a championship got better on Tuesday night. Alongside Matt Humans, I'm Tim Murray. Matt, it was very chalky up top as the odds closed before the first pick was announced. A.J. DeBanza closed at minus 1,600 to go to the Washington Wizards. Darren Peters and Cameron Boozer each closed at minus 450, respectively, to go 2 and 3. And Caleb Wilson closed at minus 750 to go number 4 to the Chicago Bulls. Odds right now are up at FanDuel, Matt, and Cameron Boozer opens as your favorite to win Rookie of the Year at plus 240. Darren Peterson, 4-1. Darius Acuff, plus 450. A.J. DeBanza, plus 450 as well. Matt, if we just tier it with those top four, DeBanza, Peterson, Boozer, and Wilson, who makes the most immediate impact? What pick did you like the most amongst those top four?
9: I'm going to go with Darius Acuff. And not too many times I'm going to go with the Sacramento Kings, but I will here because I think the Kings, and you did have Acuff in that tier, right? Was he plus 450?
8: He was plus 450. I was talking about the top four picks, but we can bring it down a little bit to the top
9: Well,
8: seven.
9: I mean, among the top four picks, I'm going to go with Caleb Wilson.
8: Yeah,
9: I had him ranked the second best player in the draft, and I think the Bulls probably got the best player to come out of North Carolina since Vince Carter and Antoine Jameson in 1998. So Caleb Wilson could be the – he might end up being the best player in this draft, but I'm going to say he's the second best player. And I like that pick a lot for the Bulls at number 4. So I'm going to go, you know, I've always liked A.J. DeBanza as a prospect.
8: Sure.
9: And I think the Wizards did the right thing by taking him number 1. And really, I like 3 of the top 4 picks a lot. DeBanza, Boozer, Wilson. I think the Jazz are going to regret the Darren Peterson pick, but I've talked about that. No reason to beat a dead horse.
8: Yeah, Cameron Boozer, a guy coming off of a spectacular rookie season. The expectation is that Ja Morant will be shipped this offseason. Mm-hmm. And not surprised to see, Matt, that he opened as the betting favorite to win Rookie of the Year. But let's get to the next tier. Groups. Let's group the 5, 6, 7, and 8. The guards that went in order, Keaton Wagler, Mykal Brown, Darius Acuff, and Kingston Flemings. I think you and I are going to have the same answer here. Darius Acuff falling to Sacramento at 7. There was a tie there. Sacramento very much liked Darius Acuff. Acuff wanted to go to Sacramento. They get their wish. Mm-hmm. You and I cashed in over 6.5. We didn't necessarily agree with him falling, but I think Darius Acuff immediately is an impact player in Sacramento.
9: Yeah, that would probably be my bet for Rookie of the Year.
8: Plus 450 right now.
9: Yeah. I mean, he's going to get every chance to put up numbers. He's going to be handed the keys to the car. He's going to run that offense, and Acuff's going to be a dynamic offensive player. He is great in an up-tempo offense, and I think Acuff probably going to get the best chance to put up numbers of all those players. But I also like the Kingston Flemings pick, the Houston freshman. You know what's interesting is I look at this chart. The top 8 picks, all college freshmen.
8: True.
9: The first 8 picks, yeah. All college freshmen. And I like 7 of those 8 players quite a bit. I'm not crazy about Peterson, but again, it's interesting when you break down the draft that way. The older players are not going in the top 10. Merez Johnson was, what, a 2-year college player? And Braden Burries was a freshman, too. So 9 of the first 10 picks, college freshman.
8: Well, if you even go a little bit further, Matt, of the entire lottery, everyone was a freshman except for the Michigan players, Merez Johnson, mm-hmm. Yaxel Lendenborg, and Adai Mara. Let's go to number 11, Yaxel Lendenborg, just a absolute stud for Michigan. What a great story. Started at a JUCO, goes to UAB for 2 years. Could have went in the draft last year. Decided to take a NIL deal, won a national title, did a little bit of everything for Dusty May. He doesn't go play for his former coach, but he's going to go play for Steve Kerr and the Golden State Warriors.
9: Love the pick by the Warriors.
10: It's a full circle moment for me. You know, I've been saying this every time I get asked this question, but 2016, I'm a big Kyrie guy, so I used to hate Steph Curry. So now that I'm actually going to be able to be on the same team with him, play, you know, and actually learn so much from him, it means a lot. You know, I met him a couple times. He's a very great guy, genuine person, and it's going to be an honor to be able to watch him do what he does in person. So I'm very excited.
9: I know some people will feel like the Warriors championship window has closed. But the Warriors don't want to admit that. They're going to try to hang on and win this year. It's going to be tough in the West with OKC and the Spurs obviously leading the way. But I do like this pick because Lindenborg is going to be 24 years old when the season starts. And, again, that's a guy who plays both ends of the floor and does a lot of things to help a team win. And that's one of my favorite picks of the first round. I had him ranked the 5th best player in the draft, and the Warriors get him at number 12.
8: Yeah, great selection there for the Golden State Warriors. The next pick was Adai Mara, who was thought to be maybe a bit of a faller in this year's draft. He was over under 9.5, thought maybe he would go to number 9 at Dallas. Reports that maybe Oklahoma City, Matt, would trade up and go get him at number 8. And Sam Presti, shockingly, made a good decision. Waited, was patient, and he gets Adai Mara. And also Oklahoma City trades up one spot with the Memphis Grizzlies from 17 to 16, Matt, to secure Bennett Sturts, the guard out of Iowa. So Oklahoma City walks away with Adai Mara and Bennett Sturts after Tuesday night.
9: Oklahoma City, a big winner in the draft tonight for me. Because when you watch the Western Conference Finals, what were the two biggest weaknesses that were exposed? One is Chet Holmgren, not tough enough to handle Wimby. He needed some help. You get a 7'3 center from Michigan, and Mara, who's tough, is a great rim defender, and he is a very, very tough defender in the paint. That's the type of guy OKC needed to help Chet fight off Wimby. Also, they needed another ball-handling guard who could shoot to 3. Bennett Sturts fills the bill there. 6'3 guard, excellent passer, shoots about 36% from 3. Probably will shoot a higher percentage when defenses are not more focused on him. He's going to get a lot more open looks. I think Oklahoma City might be the biggest winner of this draft tonight.
8: You know, I don't know if this team would be the biggest winner, but I loved what they did. You and I, last year, after the draft of the Charlotte Hornets, said, man, this is a team to keep an eye on. And it was me, you, JVT, Jeff Sherman, so many people. Mm-hmm. Mitch Moss had win total over for the Charlotte Hornets, and they went way over their win total a year ago. Matt, tonight they got better. Hines Steinbach, a big-time rebounding force out of Washington. He goes 14th overall to the Charlotte Hornets. And then the Hornets get Christian Anderson, a sharpshooter out of Texas Tech, with the 18th overall pick. I think at those two picks, man, they just added more solid young pieces to a already really young, exciting core down there in Charlotte.
9: Yeah, we liked a lot of what the Hornets were doing this time a year ago. And you have to like them even more now. Again, this is going to be a team on the rise in the East, and I really like the Hornets draft tonight. A
8: couple other notable selections in the first round. The Los Angeles Lakers traded up one spot tonight, Matt, to get Cameron Carr, super athletic guy out of Baylor. His NBA draft combine was through the roof. He was a riser and then actually fell a little bit here on Tuesday night, Matt. But the Lakers, they get a guy in Cameron Carr. Two nice young piece there for a team that made it to the second round of the Western Conference.
9: They do, and I think Cameron Carr is going to fit in well with the Lakers. The biggest offseason question mark for the Lakers is going to be, are they going to re-sign LeBron? I think that's probably going to happen, right?
8: I would think so, yep. Try to maybe make some moves. I know there are some pieces that they could potentially be interested in, but yeah, Cameron Carr going 24th, a trade up here for the Lakers. What else, Matt, late in the first round jumped out to you?
9: It was kind of difficult to keep track of it. It was a whirlwind of trades.
8: It was.
9: So we're trying to figure out which teams ended up with who. I'll tell you what I really liked. Terrace Reed.
8: Yeah, he goes to the San Antonio Spurs. The Spurs trade back into the first round with the Denver Nuggets to get Terrace Reed out of UConn.
9: Guy that plays like a seven-footer, and he's strong around the rim. I think the Wimby needs some help, and the Spurs got it with Terrace Reed. That was a pick I liked quite a bit. Zubi Ejiofor, big man from St. John's, went to the Atlanta Hawks, right?
8: Yep.
9: I like that pick. And Chris Senak to the Celtics, the freshman from Houston. Big man, that was a quality play there. I'm going to give the Chicago Bulls some rare credit. Their front office has been a circus, you know, for most of the last 25 years. But I like what the Bulls did tonight with Caleb Wilson at number four and Dalen Swain, the wing from Texas in the teens. I think, number 15 or so?
8: And number 15.
9: So I like what the Bulls did tonight. And then the draft ended well with Coa Pete, freshman for Arizona, going to the Phoenix Suns in a trade at number 30. I'm happy to see Coa Pete be a first-round pick because – I really feel like he should have returned to college basketball.
8: Yeah, it was a bit surprising to see him fall all the way to number 30, but the Phoenix Suns end up trading back in to get the Arizona freshman forward. Final thought for me, Matt, the Milwaukee Bucks, it's a new era in the Cream City, and they get Braden Burries at 10, and they also get Nate Ament out of Tennessee with the 13th pick. A chalk fill, but solid night, at least for the two of us.
9: Winning night.
8: And I felt like a lot of NBA teams got better. Don't say that all that often, but a lot of teams got better on Tuesday night. This is VSiN Primetime, Betting the Draft.
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26: 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I am Matt Brown. That is Wes Reynolds. No Kelly Bidlin this week as he gallivants across this country of ours. I think he's heading to Florida. Might go down to the Keys. Who knows? Maybe he goes island hopping, Wes. Don't know exactly where Kelly Bidlin is here. The week after we get out of the U.S. Open, and let me tell you, the way that that thing ended up, you and I feel like we should be on an island somewhere. Maybe you and I should maybe be taking the week off with all of that. Of course, Wes, if you guys know, it was on Sam Burns pre-tournament. The fine folks at MGM gave me the whole 25% odds boost token thing heading into Sunday. And I was like, okay, Scotty's too short. I'm not using it on the favorite. Let me just throw it on the guy I like to root for. So I had a burn sweat as well. Didn't end up getting home with all of that. And stick around with us here. We will get to the Travelers final 3 seconds of the show here. But big, big news coming out of the PGA Tour as well today. But Wes, let's look back here on the U.S. Open. Wyndham Clark hangs on for dear life and gets it done over there. And listen, there's something to be said. The tournament was extremely difficult. It was a hard setup. It played difficult on everybody out there. So I'm taking nothing away from Wyndham Clark. But boy, Sam Burns tried to go out there and win it on a Sunday. Wyndham Clark holding on, and finally makes that massive, massive putt from right off the green that gets him the one-stroke win in this thing. I think it was on 16, and he gets himself a second U.S. Open.
0: Yeah, and at my expense, both of those U.S. Opens, when I had Rory at the Los Angeles Country Club and he couldn't make a putt and he finished his runner-up, also had Fowler in the mix there, too, and then this time with Sam Burns. And like you said, Matt, credit to Wyndham Clark. He goes gate to wire. First one to do that since Martin Keimer did it in 2014 at Pinehurst number two at the U.S. Open. So, you know, he held up, and I have to give him credit, and he is the deserved champion, even though we had a chance with Sam Burns. Maybe if that gets to a playoff, Sam Burns is going to win it. But Wyndham, you know, kind of leaked a little oil early where I think he birdied bogeyed like three of his first seven, but he never lost the lead. And when you have a six-shot lead, that gives you a buffer. But Wyndham held up against the pressure, obviously playing with Scottie Scheffler. Now, it's a different pressure when you have a six-stroke lead, and Scottie's only at one under par. But still, that's almost going heads up with number one in the world. Plus the crowd was giving him grief. And I don't think it was necessarily personal against Wyndham Clark. I think it was more kind of a – maybe he's a victim of circumstance because people don't want to see a runaway at the U.S. Open where it's not competitive and it's not close and there's no drama and there's no intrigue. But he didn't really let it get to him. I think what got to me was watching him, though, and his caddy, who now they've won twice together after he made the change earlier this year, going, good process. And I'm like, screw your process. I'm sick of this. I want Sam Burns to catch him. It wasn't anything personal with Wyndham, but he was 78th in the world heading into the Masters and then wins the CJ Cup, competitive in other events, and now two-time U.S. Open champion, ranked eighth in the world. So he deserved it. He hung on, and there were some others lurking, but just never could make a run. Sam Burns was really the only one that made a run at him, but just fell one shot short.
1: Only three guys finish under par for the tournament. Of course, Wyndham Clark, of course, Sam Burns. We talked about those two. And Tom Kemp finishes at one under for the tournament. And that was it. And so the course ended up holding up. And, you know, Wes, I think at the end of the day, I think the course was fair. It was definitely tough, but it was not unplayable. We saw multiple rounds of under par. It's just we didn't see very many of them in a row from the same players. I mean, Morikawa went five under one day. Neiman went low one day. You see Ludvig finish out, you know, on a Sunday, which again, just light money on fire. People keep betting Ludvig Åberg because like you just can't play four rounds in a row. But, you know, we saw low rounds. It just was hard to do it four times in a row. So I think at the end of the day, I think it's a tip of the cap to the USGA. I like the way that they set up this course. I like the way that they kept the course difficult, but manageable and playable. And you didn't really hear guys complaining about it. You know, I mean, like in years past, the first thing we hear is these players were very upset with the conditions and how things played out. And I think everybody thought that this was a very stern test, like a U.S. Open should be, but also a fair one.
0: Their hand was kind of forced with the wind conditions because, you know, there were some people frustrated that the greens were so slow. At one point, they were like 10 on the stint meter. Like, this is like open championship, like links type greens there in the summer over there in England or Scotland. But they had to slow them down because of the wind. The thing, I guess, that surprised me, because I think that we knew what the setup was going to be, and I think it lived up to that, is how soft the greens were. Because usually at a U.S. Open, I don't care where you are in the country, the greens are going to be firm. Like they are going to be absolutely firm. And they were pretty soft and receptive for the first couple of days. But they obviously slowed them down to almost a snail's pace until the weekend. But I thought it played tough. It ended up where we had just three players under par. And, you know, shooting 70 like Keith Mitchell did for all 4 days, I guess the first guy ever to do that in a U.S. Open, despite where I think he shot like 41 on the front nine, one of the rounds. But you were going to be even par. You were going to be on the first page of the leaderboard, and then that's what ended up happening here at Shinnecock. So now I believe that is, what, six players total at the last five U.S. Opens at Shinnecock that finish under par.
1: Yeah, a 41-29 round out of Keith Mitchell on one of those to shoot even par. And he was even, Scottie Scheffler even, JT Poston even, and then everybody else that played this tournament was over par when it was all said and done. And so, you know, I looked at this, Wes, and thought heading into the weekend, maybe I was going to have, you know, a sweat. Xander Schauffele, Colin Morikawa had played their way into contention, and then the course just got the better of them, like it did the vast majority of the people in this tournament. And that includes the people that didn't get to play the weekend. Some very, very big names that did not play the weekend. Bryson DeChambeau being one of those. Patrick Reed, who was super, very, who was super popular. Victor Hovland, Ricky Fowler. You can keep going down the list.
0: John Rahm.
1: Patrick Cantlay, John Rahm, Cam Smith, like all of these guys that were getting a ton of love. Did not play the weekend. J.J. Spahn, Sepp Straka, Minwoo Lee, Adam Scott. I mean, the list goes on and on of these huge name players that did not play very well.
0: Siwoo but Kim. Xander did finish top 20.
1: But Xander gets it done.
0: We got that right for sure.
1: Yeah, Xander gets it done yet again, just claws his way and scratches and gets it done to keep that streak alive with all of that. And, you know, Wes, I think this will, as we head into the Open Championship, there will be a discussion, right, about these live guys and these fringe guys and these other guys that we don't see on a week-to-week basis. They don't play the same level of competition. The courses are not the same and all of that. And that's not to say we didn't see some people have success. Tyrrell Hatton played very well here. I mentioned that Neiman had one of the lower rounds. He didn't put it all together for four rounds, but he did have one of the lower rounds out there. So we didn't see everybody struggle out there, but we did see a vast majority of these guys that, you know, are not playing week in, week out against the best players in the world, struggle here at a very tough test over there at the U.S. Open.
0: Yeah, you don't have to play every single week, but I just think that this schedule has done them no favors, you know, in terms of what your lead up is to this, even though Valderrama was maybe a little bit better prep for the U.S. Open than certainly these birdie fests around the world before they played the Masters. But still, you know, you're not playing a lot stateside. It's been more of an international tour, and I don't think that that's serving these guys well necessarily in terms of their hopes for major championships.
1: So, guys, we said there was a major press conference here, gave us some extra content here on a Tuesday as we record this, as the PGA Tour takes to the microphone and says 2028 is going to look a whole lot different than it does this year and in 2027, as it's going to be kind of a two-series format with the PGA Tour moving forward, the Championship Series and Challenger Series. And Wes, is going to be kind of like bringing a little bit of element of European soccer into this. There's going to be promotion and relegation into the two different series with this. And basically, Tiger Woods kind of kicked things off here, you know, as part of the player advisory committee that the tour has, you know, really listened to as to how to make some changes with the game. And, you know, I think they did what they had to compete with LIV. But now that LIV is going away, I think they didn't have that. I think that, you know, moving towards a different format, guys, what this is going to do is no more of these no cut events. It's going to be 120 player fields as opposed to these like 72. There's going to be cuts in all of these. There's going to be more tournaments with bigger prize pools attached. And so, yeah, you might not get everybody every single week, Wes, but you will get more players kind of dipping in and dipping out. And so we won't have these tournaments where you and I and Kelly come on here and go, well, nobody's playing this tournament, you know, and like whatever. So like there'll be more incentive for some of these guys to play some of these tournaments they haven't in years past. And, you know, listen, hats off for the tour for not sitting on, you know, the fact that LIV's going away and just going, oh, okay, well, we got rid of those guys. Good on us. No, they went in, and I, from what I'm seeing, again, guys, this just came through this morning, so I haven't had a chance to fully digest all of this, but it does seem like it's good changes in my opinion.
0: There are some I like, some I don't like. Like, you know, they're going to more major markets, obviously New York and Boston and San Francisco. So you should. You're the PGA Tour. You should be in the biggest markets. I like the match play format in these playoff events. I do really like that. I think match play is something that they don't use nearly enough. I don't know if I like creating a separate Challenger Series necessarily, because you have the Korn Ferry Tour, and that's like the promotion, right? And the mini tours below that. So, you know, maybe some was an overreaction. Some of them I think are good. Like, I think it's good to do away with these no-cut events and to make it easier for some kind of the middle class on the tour to at least play in some of these big events.
1: The top 90 players on the Championship Series points list will be retained each season, and they get to move on. And then that, from that point, will become the relegation and promotion series and all of this to get these guys into the 120 player fields. And, you know, at the end of the day, like you said, Wes, I there needs to be some sort of drama to the championship at the end. And so I think adding match play was kind of just the natural way to go about it. Playing a 30-person tournament doesn't prove anything.
0: Right.
1: You know, I mean, like playing a 30-person tournament didn't do it. And so we'll have a regular season champion, they said, and that person will be crowned. And then there will be kind of a postseason champion that'll be played out
26: in a different format. So good on the tour, good on everything. Guys, don't go anywhere. Everything Travelers when we come back.
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1: 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Matt Brown, Wes Reynolds. As we head now out of the U.S. Open, three down, one to go as far as the majors go. Our next one will be talking about the Open Championship here in a few weeks. But, Wes, we are going to stop at the Travelers, the last of the elevated events. And the as we know now, the one of the last there will ever be, as the elevated events will be in 2027 and go away there in 2028. And with this tournament, we have at least a decent field here. Rory has kind of gone to taking some of these events off. He's not going to play here in this one. But as we look at the field, a pretty good choice, a pretty good rundown here for us to try and decipher who we're going to go with. If we look at the odds boards, guys, as you would imagine, Scottie Scheffler is in the tournament, so he is going to be your favorite in this. Without some of the players playing, he's plus 450 at the highest out there in the market right now. As low as 425 is what I'm kind of seeing right now. Xander, Tommy Fleetwood, Ludwig are all kind of shuffled up there from an odds perspective in kind of the next three. Then Sam Burns, Cam Young, Matt Fitzpatrick, Siwoo Kim, Patrick Cantlay, Justin Thomas, Russell Henley, Wyndham Clark are all kind of going to be in that 30 range. And Colin Morikawa, I guess you can throw in there as well. And then everybody else kind of 40 or longer. Wes, Scottie gets graded on a curve. And this is kind of the problem here. You look at these odds and people go, dude, it's 450 for a guy that hadn't won since the first tournament of the season. And it's unfortunate for Scottie Scheffler that now we don't judge his performance on his greatness, which, oh, by the way, he was even par this week. He was right up there in the top five yet again this week in this tournament. And if he doesn't win, then it almost seems like it's a failure.
2: Yeah, exactly. And when you look at recent history here at the Travelers, he won here 2 years ago, 22 under par, 4-1 was his price. By the way, he beat his buddy Tom Kim. I was the recipient of a defeat there, having Tom Kim in that playoff. Remember when the somebody ran the green and, you know, they had like a little deal at the end. But Scottie Scheffler beat Kim in the playoff. So he was 4-1. So that doesn't seem like there's much of an adjustment, as he gets a lot of respect here and he's won pretty much everywhere. But he's been pretty darn good on Pete Dye courses, which this is at TPC River Islands. We'll get to that breakdown of the course momentarily. But pretty much everybody here, it's always an interesting week, I think, Matt, because it's the week after a major, even though the travel is very light to go from Long Island to basically Hartford, Connecticut, and it's not that far. But only one buffer event this next week at the John Deere before most of these guys go overseas right away and either practice or play the Scottish Open and then the Open Championship at Royal Birkdale. So you don't have, you know, the John Deere and Detroit, and you don't have like three or four events in between now. You just have these couple. So this is a big event that it's like, you know what, it's $20 million signature event purse. You got to take it seriously. So pretty much everybody here that's eligible to be here except for Rory.
1: So, you know, again, we'll say it again with Scottie. He's the rightful favorite. If you go in, I understand the wins. The outright wins are not there. First, T3, T4, T12, T24, T22, outright second, outright second, outright second, T14, outright third, T12, T4. That is his season. Any other golfer on the planet would kill for that season. It's just with Scottie Scheffler, we graded on a curve. He has to win in order to be successful. And Wes, I will say this, and I truly do believe this. I do not care about Wyndham Clark's six stroke lead or something. If the putter had not failed him in round number three, Scottie probably wins the tournament. He gained over three strokes on approach. He just kept missing five footers. He kept missing five and six footers that would have probably most likely had him at the low round of the tournament because of how many makeable birdie putts he had that he just didn't make any of them. And he probably wins this, and we don't have this conversation anymore, but here we are, a horrific T4 finish for Scottie Scheffler, you know, in another major with all of this. And then from there on, I do think the odds board is interesting because we do get some question marks just about everybody, you know, underneath that, right? I mean, sure, Xander's playing better, but not flawless. Tommy Fleetwood just now kind of starting to turn it on after a lull. We talked about Ludwig, how it's tough for him to put four rounds together in a tournament. Sam Burns, after that grind and coming up short, how is he going to bounce back a week later? You know, Cam Young has not been the same over the last month. Like, there's something going on, I think, with Cam Young. As well. So kind of like I said, they're the next on the odds board for a reason, but there's kind of warts along the way on just about everybody else that's left.
2: And there's the question of how you treat the guys that missed the cut. Mm-hmm. Because some of it is like, oh, they missed the cut last week, so they're going to stink this week. I think it's been like four of the last 10, though, mm-hmm. That have won here at the Travelers, missed the cut prior at the U.S. Open. Keegan Bradley, of course, a couple of years ago, and then Keegan went ahead and won it last year in that duel with Tommy Fleetwood and Russell Henley. So, you know, some guys, the grind might get them down, especially if they were close, but you don't want to ignore guys that like finish down the board or miss the cut because this is a totally different setup. It's a setup that a lot of these guys play every single year, and it's an interesting course because it's a very short one. But not necessarily an easy one. It has its little nooks and crannies.
1: Well, let's get right into it. TPC River Highlands over there in Connecticut.
2: Yeah, TPC River Highlands, as you mentioned, Cromwell, just about 12 miles away from Hartford. 68-48 from the tips here, par 70. On this course, Pete Dye pretty much designed it, not the original designer of this, but he was the guy that essentially remodeled it in 84. And then any of the renovations have been from like his proteges. It is gettable. Jim Furyk, member, shot 58 here at the 2016 Travelers, lowest round still in PGA Tour history. Tight fairways here, relatively speaking, 30 yards average fairway width, unlike the huge ones that we saw at Shinnecock last week. Short tree line. Wind is the main defense here. It's probably going to be mid-teens, might even be with the weather being benign, especially the wind. 20-some under we've seen in two of the last 3 years. Five water holes, 69 bunkers. They did remove some of them because they wanted to create more short pitch and wedge shots into the green. Bent poa fairways and rough. Is some thick rough here, though. There is some thick stuff, 4 inches. Green, some of the smallest on tour, 5,000 square feet average, 12 feet. Bent poa, but predominantly bent. And we did see some bumpy poa last week at Shinnecock. Not as much, I think, here. These greens run a little bit more smooth. And if you look at recent history, you've seen shorter hitters and you've seen bombers win here. Like, you've seen the DJs and the Bubba Watsons win here. But you've also seen the Jordan Spieths and the Russell Knoxes and guys that really aren't particularly long hitters off the tee. So it's going to be interesting how we match up or maybe differ in terms of how we valued off the tee. But still, ball striking, hit greens. That's what you want to do here at the Travelers, and then maybe have a spike putting week. Very interesting holes here, especially. I love the 15th, which is that 296 par 4. Because you're tempted to go for that three-tiered green with the water surrounding it. So there's going to be, you know, that's what they want, these exciting finishes where you have guys that might make an eagle there or guys that might make a double bogey. So like I mentioned, Pete Dye design, risk-reward golf, hit towards the trouble, and usually you have a better angle to the green, be a little bit more conservative, and it gives you a tougher second shot.
1: Yeah, it's kind of like we always say, you know, length is never a bad thing, but with a course like this, this does bring every sort of skill set into play, which is interesting, which is a fun handicap, an interesting handicap for me, because some of these where you can just go in and basically just scratch 30 guys off right off the bat is like, you know, sometimes a little bit of a boring handicap, but this one, I mean, almost everyone in the field, and I say almost, yeah, there are some guys that still, I would say, have no chance of winning. But the vast majority of the guys in this field, Wes, I truly believe, like you said, maybe you catch a little bit of a heater with the flat stick and you go about it with, you know, your routing of the course is working for you that day, because there's no right or wrong way to go about this with the way that the setup is. I think there's probably 50, 55 guys that are legitimately in play this week.
2: Yeah, no question. I think even as a signature event, you haven't seen all short guys win. You've seen Scotty and you've seen Xander 20-1, but Keegan Bradley twice, 45 and 90-1, Harris English 35-1. Back in the day when it was more of a traditional event, you'd have guys triple digits win here. So a pretty good field here. And I think everybody's got to feel like they have a chance, because it doesn't really favor one type of player or another.
1: The what we look at here, what you'll see from a statistical standpoint, guys, is just, you know, the fairways are, even though we talk about like the off the tee stuff, the fairways are actually hit at a higher rate because these dudes are not hitting driver near, you know, as often. A lot of times we're going to see long irons off the tee here. I remember specifically last year, lots of guys taking irons off the tee, you know, on various holes and things like that. Just assuming that playing out of the short grass is going to be a little bit easier. We are going to get pretty deep, rough. And, you know, again, if you strike the ball as well as these guys do, on a shorter course, like long courses, yeah, you need to be down there and they'll deal with the rough and whatever, because it's just, you got to be closer. But on these shorter courses, it's just way easier to fire at the pins.
2: It's not a resort course, but it's gettable. Yeah. It's absolutely gettable. I'd be shocked if maybe like 20 under doesn't win.
1: So it'd be super fun to see how they go about going after this. When we come back, we'll talk about the stats that mattered to us that we decided to throw into the model this week. And how did the model spit everything out? Matt and Wes here on Long Shot.
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0: 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Here's Matt Brown, Wes Reynolds, and Kelly Bidlin.
1: 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And now it's as good a time as any to say that Wes is full right up in everything that we do over at VSiN.com. Go in there right now, running a special now until the end of the Super Bowl, $175. So that includes the recently released football betting guide as well, the NFL betting guide, trying to get that out and be the first to market with all of that. So you maybe get to some of these things before the odds start to move, because Wes, you know, listen, it's still June. And so even the sharpest of sharp guys might not have really dug into everything yet. So, you know, you might find a number that once people start paying attention to won't be there here in the next 3 or 4 weeks. And so we're trying to like at least highlight some of those things. If you're not in that business of putting in these super early bets, totally cool. I understand. But at least want to give you the option on some of that. And so that is out now over at VSiN.com.
2: Yeah, I think we were first out, actually, because I typically, you know, this time of year, we go get the different publications, whether it's NFL or whether it's college. And I didn't see any NFLs at any of the major retail outlets or any of the major bookstores. So, you know, this was like, okay, I'm doing more research, which is fine. And that's what I think our readers expect and value. So, I think I took a look at the guide yesterday. I think everybody did a really good job. And then we're also going to put out a 2.0. Right before the season, because something's going to change. There's going to be some major injury or something's going to happen, or somebody's going to get traded. So
1: position battle gets won, for example, quarterback situation there in Atlanta. We all think it's probably going to be Tua, but who knows, you know? And so like, yeah, we'll update that as well along the way. But football season's going to be here before you know it, guys. It's right around the corner.
2: I keep seeing all these people counting down on the Twitter. Fortunately, we've had the World Cup as kind of a diversion, I think, from that. Even if you're not a big soccer guy, I know we're not huge soccer guys, but it's like, it was nice to have something different.
1: Absolutely.
2: So that helped you pass the time at least.
1: Yeah. And it's on during the day. Like, man, just day sports. I love that. Just, I know, man.
2: And I love the late night match. The power nations. Those have been the most entertaining. So.
1: Why Major League Baseball is not at least one day game every day beyond me.
2: Why they black out the team that's going to be moving here.
1: Unbelievable to me every day, just one guy. I'm not asking you to totally mess up the schedule, but just one game, have it on during the day.
2: I know.
1: Every single day.
2: Don't get me started on Rob Manfred. Back to
1: golf. Seriously. TPC River Highlands. We just talked about the course itself. And so, what stats did you go in and start throwing into the model, Wes?
2: I did go approach here. I think you kind of have to with these 5,000 square foot greens. So, you know, relatively could be difficult to hit. So you got to be a little bit more pinpoint, I think. So I think approach is a good way to start. In terms of the driving, that is where I think maybe some people are going to differ. Mm-hmm. Some are going to value distance. Some are going to value accuracy. I think if you value accuracy more, maybe if you don't go the pure accuracy rankings, you might go like good drives gained or something like that. If you value distance a little bit more and don't go a pure distance, you may go strokes gained off the tee. Well, what I did was kind of split the difference. I went total drive. Driving, which is driving distance rank plus driving accuracy. And you mentioned it in the last segment, Matt. There are going to be guys that are taking long irons or fairway woods or hybrids off the tee. You do not have to take driver here very often on a 6,800-yard plus course. And also the fairways do kind of tighten a little bit. Like when you get the longer hitters that are hitting it close to like 320, 325 or something like that, that's where they narrow those fairways. So you got to be very careful if you're going too long off the tee. I mean, it sounds ridiculous to say too long, but that's what it is because the fairway's narrow. So positional driving, I think, is very important. We've had this discussion as a recurring bit, I guess, here on Long Shots over the year, like the proximity buckets.
1: Yep.
2: Some weeks I use them, some weeks I don't. I used it a little bit this week in more of a wide range, 100 to 150 yards, because those are your wedge shots. So I did kind of look at that a little bit this week. Birdie or better, you're going to have to make birdies. If you want to use opportunities gain too, that would be another good one. Par four scoring average, because there's 12 par fours, and they're pretty wide ranging too. So you can't really target like a certain yardage. You have that 296 that I said was drivable on that three-tiered green at 15, and then you have 481 here. So everything in between that wide range. So maybe just general par four scoring. I did strokes gained around the green. This is one of the tougher courses to gain around the green, and it's different from what they saw last week where you saw a lot of those short grasses. Now you have collection areas, but you also have some thicker stuff around the green a little bit here. So it is going to kind of be a different ball game in that regard. And then scrambling, I think I read that it was like 52% over the last several years due to that thick bluegrass fescue rough that surrounds the green. So scrambling, I looked at, and there's obviously some crossover with that and around the green. Strokes gained putting, I went more of bent grass, even though it has some poa in it. It's predominantly bent grass because the poa isn't really that bumpy. So I did a little bit of that in terms of recent form, like last 24. And then I put it in for context. These are just like tiebreaker things. Strokes gained on Pete Dye's, you know, guys that have played well at Harbortown, guys that have played well at Sawgrass, PGA West at the stadium course there at the American Express. Guys that have historically played well on these designs. And then you can correlate a couple other ones too, like your shorter par 70s, like Colonial, like Wylie, like Pebble Beach, Sedgefield, where they play the Wyndham. So those are the ones I think you look at as kind of course correlations here for success at River Highlands.
1: Yeah, for the driving aspect of all of this, I did favor accuracy over distance. And the main reason for that for me is because there's a handful of guys that I just know anyway, from a modeling standpoint. If anybody's trying to kind of wonder why I did what I did in the model and you're trying to build it for the reason that I built it. So there's a handful of guys that I know can get away with maybe being a little errant off of the tee because I know how far they hit it and how strong they are and all stuff like that. And that's just like knowledge that I have, and I don't need the model to tell me that. Where I need the model is to kind of highlight the dudes that are a little bit more accurate than maybe I give them credit for and all of this. Cause like Wes, it's very easy for us to know who the guys who bomb it, right? Like we know who the long hitters are on tour. You don't get bragged about very much as how

0: the caveat where we always go, you know, now they're not the longest guy, but we always keep going, they're not the longest guy, but I think that they can, I think they can do some damage here at this one. And like I said, there are some of these longer guys that I do question their form right now as far as like actual ability to go win this thing. And so I did open it up a little bit more. With that, yeah, I did the approach stuff as we do all the time. But yeah, I went for pretty heavy on accurate dudes and scores. Like that's kind of how I went about it. Birdie better gained. I did the opportunities gained on the field, which is 15 feet or in, putts that you're getting on greens and things. Like I think the way that golf is heading, that these tournaments, outside of the ones where we know the course is going to be really, really, really difficult, it's just going to, these guys are just going to keep scoring, Wes. I mean, they're just better at golf. Like
1: it seems like this place is a dying breed a little bit, because this makes you, even though it's scoreable, obviously, what we expect it to be and what it usually is every year, there's a lot of course management at play here. Yeah, you just can't just rip it down there and then it's like, oh man, I drove it in a bad spot, even though I'm really long. So it brings course management and some strategy into play, which is kind of why I like this event.
0: Yeah.
1: And, you know, having some betting success at this
0: event. Like, I don't even know who it was, but it's like I'm watching this past week on the U.S. Open. A guy, like, chose to take 3-wood off the tee, and it was, like, 179-mile-an-hour ball speed with a friggin' 3-wood. And I'm just I mean, what are we – the game is just different now than it was.
1: Are we getting to the point where we're going to have like 8,000 yard courses?
0: Yeah.
1: And, you know, like I think you can't make them long enough. You got to make them like narrow.
0: Yeah.
1: Like if you really want to, you know, rectify this, penalize guys for not hitting fairways.
0: And honestly, not even like trying to get this thing on a tangent. We only got a minute before break anyway. But, you know, we had heard all this stuff about this golf ball rollback. And then you get Cam Young, who is playing this like special edition Titleist ball that was like kind of catered to him. He's one of the longest guys on tour, has the longest drive on tour this season as it is anyway, Wes. And his ball that he uses would conform to the new, they're talking about with the ball rollback that they were talking about for like 4 years from now or something. So they're going, well, then what? You can't roll back the ball if the longest hitter on tour is playing a ball that would be conforming anyway. Like it doesn't matter, you know? And so, like I said, they just got to pinch the fairways a little, add a tree here and there. Like, this isn't that complicated. This isn't that complicated. We don't have to go rolling balls back and all kinds of craziness when it comes to that. So that's what we have in the models, guys. We'll let you know what it spit out, what bets ended up in our accounts when we come back here on the other side.
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9: 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Matt Brown, Wes Reynolds, and guys, if you are listening to this over on the audio side, then go ahead and hit that subscribe button. Absolutely free. Costs you nothing. Helps us, so why don't you do it? If you're watching us over on YouTube, same deal. 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Costs nothing. Absolutely free. Helps us out. And if you're on VSiN proper, hello. Hello. This is what we look like over there on YouTube TV. And if you're listening to us on the radio, we'll appreciate you guys spending the last hour with us as we look at this Travelers Championship. And Wes, we've thrown all of the things into the models here. It spit out some names and we started to compare it to the odds boards and decided who want to throw into the account. What does your portfolio look like as of now? I want to leave the caveat. And I start to get people cursing at me over the weekend. I'm sure you do as well. We try to get this information out as early as possible while we're recording this on Tuesdays, but obviously we're talking 48 hours before the, you know, we're not quite 48, 40 hours before these things tee off. And so, you know, a better two might get at it. So, you know, it might get at it. It'll be over on VSiN.com. Even more reason to become a VSiN Pro subscriber. So Wes, what do you have in your account right now?
10: Yeah, and as a reminder, all the placements and any of that other stuff gets added for me on Wednesday because I just kind of focus early on the outrights. And, you know, thinking about going into this tournament, Matt, it kind of reminded me of last year where I probably, and Kelly Bidlin as well on this podcast, we probably lucked into Keegan Bradley last year when this Travelers. And last year I caught more of those breaks, and this year I didn't. Like last year Sam Burns would have gotten home the way it would have happened. Like Clark would have done something and Burns would have been standing at the end, but wasn't to be. So move onwards. And speaking of the guy that probably should have won this event last year and did get the bad break, that's where I started with Tommy Fleetwood. I think the market high I saw him at was 1750 at DraftKings, but basically like 16-1, you call it. Probably he's got some unfinished business here. Remember, he had a 3-shot lead going in the final round. Mm-hmm. He ends up bogeying 18 and Bradley makes the walk-off birdie. It was between him and Russell Henley also was in that mix, was 3 back. They were in the final group, I believe, on Sunday. And Fleetwood, you kind of alluded to it earlier in the show, starting maybe to peak at this time because 4th, 11th, and 11th in the last three events, he should have probably finished top 10, gained strokes across the board, really, and was on that first page of the leaderboard pretty much most of the weekend. So got at least a rare placement market for me last week. But you have not only this event where he's got some unfinished business, week off, and then he goes to the Scottish, where he's always in contention at Renaissance. Lost to Aaron Rye in the playoff there a few years ago. And then the Open Championship this year is in his hometown of Southport, England, where he used to sneak over the fence and watch the Open when it would come to Royal Birkdale. So, man, this seems like it's his time, right? Like, it feels like he's going to win one of these three, and he'll probably bet him in every single one and go over three. But so let's go ahead and start with Tommy Fleetwood there. For me, I don't love the number, but a positional driving, he's one of the first guys I think of. So Tommy Fleetwood, Justin Thomas, who was at 30-1 at Circa, closed that U.S. Open with an under par round Sunday, was ended up T17. He's a good profile here because he's got wins on shorter courses on tour, and including a couple Pete Dye designs, one at Arbortown, the RBC Heritage, won the Players at Sawgrass. Here at the Travelers, he has made 10 appearances, and he's finished third in 2016, and ninth, fifth, and ninth over the last 3 years. So Justin Thomas, I think, certainly likes it here. And he's kind of been lurking, kind of, you know, maybe not right there, but has been playing more consistent golf, making more cuts, you know. So it feels like he's going to get a win at some point before the end of this regular season. And maybe Colin Morikawa at about the same price is going to get another one as well. Just became a father for the first time earlier this month. Looks like maybe he's starting to get over that back injury he has. It's certainly not hurting him like it was at the Masters, where he could barely bend over. But T17 at Shinnecock, he was on the first page of the leaderboard for most of the weekend. Yep. Lost strokes around the green. That probably, a couple of those chips on Sunday, probably cost him a top 10. But those were tighter lies. This week, chipping and pitching out of kind of that thick stuff, I think, might be a little bit more to Morikawa's liking. And it's wedge play and accuracy, like you mentioned, Matt, and that's right in his wheelhouse, and that's what you need to win here. So Colin Morikawa makes the card. I debated between Patrick Cantlay and Russell Henley, and certainly Russell Henley, I think, is the better player right now, and the world rankings indicated that. But I went with Cantlay, even though he missed the cut last week. But we've seen guys miss the cut and then win here the following week. Cantlay, by the way, has never finished outside the top 15 here in the last 8 years. He's been 15th or better, a couple top five. So somehow, some way, even when his game's not tip top, he always seems to play well here. A pretty solid player on Pete Dye's over the years. So maybe he's the Traveler's version of his best buddy, Xander Schauffele, this week when you're betting like those top 20 markets. And if you think Cantlay has pretty solid form here at River Highlands, I can top that with a guy that's more than double the price, Brian Harman, who, if you look, 8 top 10s in his last 11 appearances, including 5 straight the last 5 years. Now, Harman has not really contended. He's been a consistent cut maker, but that's one of those guys that are one of more of the shorter drivers on tour. So if accuracy is valued here, he's one of the best in the business out there in accuracy because he's a smaller guy. He's not very long off the tee. He did make the cut last week at the U.S. Open, but look at the finishes that he's had on kind of the shorter courses where it's driver positioning that are either like that or Pete Dye designs. T11 at the Players, T19 at Pebble, T22 at Colonial, T25 at Harbortown. So this is like a place. And Harman, by the way, has played here like every year. This was before even the signature event concept came to question. He was a regular here because he always plays well here, and I think he will again. And then one more longer shot. It's tough to hit these long shots in the signature events, as we realize. Ryan Gerard, 80-1. He has 4 runner-up finishes since last December, 3 on the PGA Tour and then the one at Mauritius in December. Missed the cut at the U.S. Open, but he's still on good form. Runner-up at the Memorial, lost that playoff to Poston. 10th at the Charles Schwab the week before. Another runner-up to Scotty, by the way, earlier this year. And even though he is a distant second, it was the American Express, played at PGA West on that Pete Dye design. He's just one of those guys that it's almost like, do you just keep betting him and keep betting him because you feel like a win is right there? And he's got these 4 runners up basically in the last 6 months. Ryan Gerard is now up to like 27th in the world. Guy's a really good player and a really good ball striker. And this could be one of those he gets ignored a little bit with all the big names at the top. And you're not going to be shocked to see him on that leaderboard on Sunday.
11: Yeah, it's an interesting turn again, like we said. I mean, Scotty's rifle favorite, so I'm not going to let, you know, whatever. It is what it is. And if we come back on here and he finally gets over the hump, it's not going to shock me.
10: Right.
11: He's still the best player in the world. He's still the best player
10: in
11: the field.
10: I've seen people in this space that I respect that are single bulleted him this week, and I can't argue.
11: So it is what it is. I'm going to go a little bit more scattershot and see if I can get a bigger number home. The shortest I put on the card, we share 2. Those are both the shortest that I have on. Morikawa, because I actually really like what I saw last week out of him. Justin Thomas is a little bit more of a gut thing, where I did like what I saw out of him last week, but also, you know, there was an injury stuff at the beginning of the year. I wonder if it just took a little bit longer for him to kind of really get over that and get into the swing of things as much as maybe he was a little bit behind where I thought he was, but I think he's rounding into the player that I wanted to be. And again, at 30-1 in this field, I think that that's more than fair for him. My next guy from an odds perspective, I know he won already, and I know, can lightning strike twice? Or Aaron Rye is like fifth, like averages out at fifth across all the models that I ran this week. I mean, I don't know how to, at 55-1 at DraftKings, like, I don't know what more I would want from a guy that is sixth overall average in the model at 55-1.
10: Seems like a perfect course for him.
11: Yeah. I mean, it's like, I get it. He's already won. And like, we always like to like, oh, this guy, he won. He can't win again. Well, the week before he won, he was fifth. I mean, he's like, good golfers can play good, you know? And so, Aaron Rye fits, yeah. I mean, everything that we talked about. I mean, this is basically just box after box after box. And at 55-1, I think that is just way too long on him. Don't laugh, guys. I'm playing Fitzpatrick, but I'm playing the other one. I'm playing Alex Fitzpatrick at 60-1. This guy can play golf, Wes. And if we really think approach is going to be super important this week, second in this field over the last 30 rounds to Scottie Scheffler is Alex Fitzpatrick, you know? And I mean, like, this guy's no joke. Like, he's right. Really, really good golfer. And so it's 60
10: and
11: to 1.
10: And he's motivated, too, because that first PGA Tour win, of course, was with brother Matt at the Zurich in New Orleans. This guy's going to win on the PGA Tour, fairly regularly. He's won on the DP, but it's like he still wants to prove something, right? Where it's like, I could do it on my own. I didn't need big brother, you know, to get my tour card. So played very solidly last week, I thought.
11: Last two for me are just strictly model plays where way higher than the number attached to them. Chris Wrighton at 90-1. He was as high as second in one of the models that I ran. So obviously that's just red flag all over the place. And then Jackson Suber, another guy that I think is going to win on the tour. And he was as high as like 14th in my model, but you can find him out there at 225-1 to win this thing. And so, again, a super talented guy that I think the number just is not attached to him. All of our plays over at VSiN.com/picks. Become a VSiN Pro subscriber. For Wes, I'm Matt. Good luck on all your traveler's bets.
12: 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And I want to set the record straight. I am not an attorney. I've never wanted to be an attorney. And the truth is, I really don't even like attorneys. 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
5: It's finally over. Yes, Giannis Antetokounmpo has a new home. It is in South Beach. Mercifully, we are put out of our misery with the Giannis Antetokounmpo trade saga, and the NFL guide is out. We've got a lot to get to when it comes to the National Football League. Mitch Moss, it is another episode of Pod to the Futures. How you doing, buddy?
6: Well, let me begin with this. As somebody from the great state of Wisconsin, it's kind of a sad day for me because in his prime, I'm talking like peak Greek Freak prime, he's arguably the best athlete from that state in my lifetime, and I'm going to be 50 years old around Thanksgiving. I would say the only other guy that you would have an argument with would be absolute peak Aaron Rodgers. I'd probably lean Rodgers maybe a little bit, but that's how good Greek Freak was, and it sucks to see him go, but I actually think the haul that they got in return, all things considered, was pretty damn good.
5: Yeah, I think I saw you, was it? Yes, this is what it was. It was Ryan Glasspiegel, who covers stuff for Media and Entertainment for Front Office Sports. Yeah. And you responded to his gif of the block in the NBA Finals of DeAndre Ayton. I will disagree with you that it was better than LeBron's block on Andre Iguodala in Game 7 of the NBA Finals. But boy, oh boy, Giannis was great. And I am glad, because we're going to get to the futures aspect of this, but I assumed Giannis was beloved, but I didn't really know until like talking to you or why it seems our producer very distraught over this. I would assume that over the last few years, you guys just got tired of the whole nonsense with him, but I guess you deliver a finals and you're always going to be beloved.
6: I don't live there. So people who I talk to and who I like follow on X who live back there, they cannot believe that he did this to the organization after what the organization did for him. Wow. His entire career and his family, by the way.
5: Yep.
6: So if I lived there, I would have a better feel for it. And yes, it was better than LeBron's block because he covered the alley and the oop. And that was a 2-point game in Game 4. And if that goes in, it's a tie ball game. And if the Suns win that game, it's a 3-1 series lead. I get it. Everything was on the line for LeBron. That's a chase down block. I'd say a lot of people could do that. I would argue that Giannis is one of like a very few amount of people in the entire history of the league who could make that block on 8. That's neither here nor there.
5: Yeah. So let's talk about the numbers here for the Giannis trade and the deal. So for those who don't know off the top of their head, the Miami Heat will receive Giannis Antetokounmpo and Bobby Portis. The Milwaukee Bucks receive Tyler Hero, Kelo Ware, Jaime Jaquez Jr., Kasperis Jakichonis, the 2026 first-round pick, which will be number 13 in the draft. By the time you listen to this, that pick will already be selected. The 2031 first-round pick, a 2033 first-round pick, a 2033 second-round pick, and a 2030 pick swap. The numbers. The Heat go from 30-1 to 14-1 to win the NBA title next year at DraftKings, 6-1 to win the Eastern Conference behind the Celtics at plus 225 and the Knicks at 3-1. So let's start with the Heat aspect of this because that is the important part. I will ask you, the Miami Heat, 14-1, does that wet your whistle now that we are post-Giannis trade as something playable to win the NBA Finals?
6: Not for a single second, and I would probably advise the entire thing for the audience looking to get down on a future bet for next year. So other books had him as high as 40-1. If you bet on that, thinking that he was going to go to the Heat and they were going to win his sweepstakes over the Boston Celtics, okay, 40-1, I wouldn't hate. This team needs a lot of help. And then the report that came out today that Norman Powell might leave in free agency would only take away. He's like the one shooter on the team right now that I really, really like. They need a ton of shooting behind him. They need a ton of creativity with the ball in their hands. They're going to be elite defensively. That goes without saying. But they need a ton of help, including depth. So, no, we cannot bet 14-1 in Miami Heat.
5: Would completely agree. Ball handling, I would throw in there as well. Like, not even just yes, the shooting. But, I mean, because listening to Windhorse and whatnot, and I would agree with it. And I was texting with Zach Cohen last night. I did not expect Jakichonis to be part of the deal either. That's another just backup big guard that could have helped with some ball handling duties, had getting more playing time for them. So, like, true point guard is a weakness. Shooting is a weakness. If Powell leaves, I mean, they better back up the figurative truck for him as much as they can pay him because they desperately need him. If you keep Norm Powell, a starting five of Davion Mitchell, Norman Powell, Andrew Wiggins, Giannis Antetokounmpo, and Bam Adebayo, I think is very, very solid and is good enough that if fully healthy can be, you know, what, top four seed in the Eastern Conference, closer to four than to one. I think is that a fair projection for what that team is if they retain Powell. But, you know, I keep seeing like, well, Bam Adebayo's added the three-point shot. Bam Adebayo barely shot 32% from three. Just because he's taken more threes does not mean that if I am guarding Giannis Antetokounmpo and the Miami Heat, that I am respecting Bam Adebayo to the point where the spacing is going to be very good for the Heat. So that is another question about this is I think defensively, they're going to be elite. Offensively, and it's going to show a little bit more in the postseason, they've got some really big questions to answer still.
6: No, I think what you said, we're on the same page with this.
5: Yeah.
6: Now, what do we make of how the team started last year for a majority of that first half of the season at least? And that was new style of play. Super fast with the pace.
5: Yep.
6: And what if Bam ticks up to like, this is possible, right? Because he has now developed a three-point shot. What if he goes from 32% to 37-ish?
5: That's
6: percent?
5: A big jump.
6: No, it is. You know what really hurts here is that the guy they just traded for, the superstar, one of the best in the league, never really got any better with a three-point shot.
5: Yep.
6: To make it a staple of his game. And if he did, if that was ever created, if he was at like Bam's level right now, okay, that'd be pretty decent. But that just, I don't know, man. I can't wait to see what else they're gonna have in store for the offseason because this clearly cannot be the finished product.
5: Yes, absolutely. And the other thing I think that's really unique about all of this is, to use one of my favorite cliches, idioms, they could be hoisted by their own petard here because if Detroit makes a hard enough push to Milwaukee and says, we want Tyler Hero. I think Detroit is better than Miami if they get Tyler Hero, depending on what they give up for him. If I were to tell you, Mitch, I can guarantee you that at the beginning of the season, Tyrese Halliburton is going to shed the weight and he's going to be back to the same level that he was in that season that they made the NBA Finals. Where would you put the dynamic of Indiana versus Miami?
6: Well, no doubt. I mean,
5: right.
6: And I, by the way, I think he's probably going to be somewhat close to that
5: sure.
6: guy.
5: Yep.
6: Right. Because look at Tatum came back and he looked pretty good at times. Was he fully Jason Tatum? Well, probably not. But was he getting close? I'd say somewhat anyway. So now we're talking Celtics. We're talking Knicks. We're talking Pacers. We're talking Pistons, even without that move for Hero. You want to throw in your 76ers?
5: Yeah,
6: the Cavs again. The Cavs will be a good regular season team. What about our Charlotte Hornets picking 14th Bingo. Overall? So that's another team that I think is going to be very good next year.
5: Yep. That to me is the big takeaway here. And we should also mention, I mean, again, because everybody loved them last year. They kind of failed and then made a run that made us all look foolish to an extent. There's the Orlando Magic floating around out there as well. They just went and got Sean Sweeney as their head coach. And I think Sweeney's going to be a really good coach. Again, for those who don't remember, the lead assistant for the Cleveland Cavaliers, or excuse me, for the San Antonio Spurs
6: yep.
5: this last year, who was helping them defensively. So there's just, it's not that I don't think they're going to be good, to be very clear. But what I think about this, as we're talking about it from a future standpoint, is looking at this from the standpoint of, okay, with this move, that means others have to move. And where do I then go and play? And I would say at this point right now, I'm looking at Indiana at 12-1 to win the Eastern Conference. I'm looking at Detroit at 10-1 to win the Eastern Conference. Because I'm going to assume that the Pistons, at the very least, are going to move to equals in terms of odds with Miami should they land Tyler Hero. Because, I mean, that you think about one of the big things that they didn't, they really desperately needed, and that was a guy that could just be a secondary scoring outlet besides Cade Cunningham. Hero would be perfect. And let me just throw this out there. There are rumblings and rumors that the other name that they are sniffing around could potentially be Kyrie Irving. And there's still the domino of Kawhi Leonard that could drop as well. The Pistons were one of those teams that were sniffing around him too. I think there are so many different additions the Pistons could make that they have reportedly been looking at that for me would put them clearly ahead of Miami from a power rating standpoint
6: okay.
5: should they land them.
6: Yeah, very good. From the Bucks' perspective, I want to play their win total over. I think they're better today. I think they got a great haul for them. If they keep Tyler Hero, I think he can score 25 a game. I probably expect that. And they're going to have like 10 guys, and they're picking, you know, a couple of picks in the draft as well. That would be one takeaway, I think, from Milwaukee's side. What do you think overall? They went from like 250-1 to 500-1 to win the title, which we're not going to bet, but I think a win total bet would be, I think, apropos on the Bucks.
5: I think so. I mean, so it depends on what you like. The emergence of Ryan Rollins was very good for them last year, so that's going to be a very good pick. Again, to your point, if we're assuming that they keep Tyler Herro to have him next to him, obviously, I know that you're a big Jaime Jaquez guy, and rightfully so. Kel Aware really showed out very well and is a good big to have from a developmental standpoint, and a stretchy big at that, too. I mean, to the point, too, of Miami, I mean, I know you had to give him up, but Kel Aware with Giannis and Bam and everything, like that would have been really nice, too. But you still have Miles Turner on that roster as well. I think that's a very competent team that I think is going to be worth looking at to potentially go over the win total. And even if they give up Tyler Herro, my assumption is that part of what they're going to get back for Herro are going to be some playable pieces and not just draft assets. And one of them that I would really look at that I think would really improve this team that I'm a big fan of is Ron Holland coming from Detroit. So I think that there's a lot that you can look at here that would still make this team like not a playoff team, but would you be surprised if as constructed they're competing for a play-in spot? I don't think that would be crazy at all.
6: Not at all. In fact, that's kind of what I would expect at this point. And I will say, I think just based on this one deal, the biggest winner, the New York Knicks, because Giannis did not go to Boston, right? And now there's the possibility that Jaylen Brown's going to say, get me out of here. And I think that this kind of made the Heat worse, as we discussed. So I think the Knicks were pretty big winners in that deal overall.
5: Yeah, I think I disagree with the it made the Heat worse. I think they're just a flawed team that when you get to the postseason, right? I think that's a better way to put it because worse in the sense of I think they're still going to be a 4 seed or a 5 seed, but I do think that there's going to be a reality in which you're looking at them being a team with home court advantage. But once you get to that postseason setting where you're really game planning and hyper focused on what these guys are going to be, then I think that's going to be a problem. Wyatt, I forgot to start my timer, so if you could let me know in the window there how much time we have left, too, as we're kind of rolling along. But, yeah, I think that's the way that I would look at it here, for sure.
6: Yeah, well, I take back what I said. That was a little bit harsh, and I would agree with your statement there instead and go with that. That's more fair.
5: Yeah. All right, with that, we kick the NBA to the curb. This is Pod to the Futures. The NFL guide is out. 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Really, really great piece of work from everybody at the network, but specifically Adam Burke, Zach Cohen did a really good job. Burkey, of course, did a tremendous job with it. We're going to deep dive into the National Football League, talk about some of the articles in the guide as well, some of our future bets and more here on Pod to the Futures.
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1: 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Everything. And as I always like to say, even though we are celebrating the NFL Guide today, everything from now until the end of the Super Bowl includes the start of the college football season, the start of the NBA season, the start of the college basketball season, the hockey season. So all of these, you know, previews and guides and all the content in between all are going to be for you as part of this. So not just about the National Football League, although it does seem like in the sports calendar, that's all we really care about when it comes to sports betting. So with that in mind, VSiN.com/subscribe. Check out the NFL Guide today. We're going to cover a lot of different bases here, but let's start with kind of a big overarching view of the National Football League, Mitch. We did have to submit division winners in this guide, and I thought there were some interesting angles when you looked at some of the picks for these divisions and some interesting choices that a majority of us had selected to win said divisions. For example, I did not expect that there was going to be a 20-3 skew in the AFC East for the Bills. 20 of us of the 23 picked the Bills to win the AFC East. That's a very heavy slant toward Buffalo. I did not expect. I figured the Patriots would be a team that is worth fading, but to this degree is pretty crazy. I thought I was going to be on an island with the Bengals, love. And yet, 12 of the 23 picked the Bengals. The other 11 picked the Ravens. And then we'll finish out the AFC South. 15 of us selected the Texans. 11 picked the Chiefs. I don't think there's really any surprise there. But in those two, the AFC East and the AFC North, were you surprised at all by the how many people picked the Bills and that the Bengals actually ended up taking the advantage?
2: I really wasn't, because I think that 20, the difference there between 20 of us on the Bills compared to 3 on the Patriots, that was obviously some pro-Buffalo, but I would say more anti-New England.
1: Yep.
2: Because of everything that we already know. I mean, easiest schedule ever last year, had a lot go their way, and just people also are infatuated with Josh Allen, which I think he might be a little overrated, to be honest. But anyway, the 12 people on the Bengals, too, I believe I was on Cincinnati. I got to go back and double-check. We submitted these picks a while ago. I think I must have been, because I don't really buy into the hype this year with Baltimore either, so I don't want the other two teams. And the reason why, actually, you know what? If I could have this one back, because my pick to come out of the AFC, and I think this speaks to more how I don't really like the top of the AFC this year compared to previous years, I went with KC, and I don't know why I did that, to be honest.
1: Sure.
2: I haven't bet it. That's my pick here. I think I would have actually taken the Bengals. My thought on going with somebody other than Cincinnati to win the AFC was because I thought they were going to be too popular.
1: Sure.
2: So, yeah, and you, maybe not to win the division. I was okay with that because they have a lot of things going their way. But I just figured that they're going to be one of the most popular picks by not the masses, but by a lot of people this year to get in. It feels like they're very popular every single year, and they always come up short.
1: Yeah, I will say this right now. It's probably dangerous. I'm in on Cincinnati. I'm down to clown. I think this team's going to be absolutely fantastic. I love the investments in both edge rusher and safety that they made during the offseason. I think this is going to be a group that is going to be greatly improved, and it's hard not to be any worse than what they were. The addition of Dexter Lawrence is obviously a very big deal, but it wasn't just that they decided to do in the offseason. And I'm just going to assume, and this is dangerous, but if I get a healthy season from Joe Burrow, which law of averages, it's got to happen at some point, you're going to have one of the best offenses in the National Football League, and they have one of the easier schedules. I think that Cincinnati is very much primed to make a really big run from a record standpoint. And I think Zach Taylor deserves a good amount of the blame of the failures of his defense. Lou Anarumo went to Indianapolis, did a pretty decent job with the Colts. So I think there's probably something to be said there. There's also something to be said of a front office that just refused to invest in both offensive line and defense for the longest time in a proper way. And part of that's Joe Burrow wanting his guys to get paid a wide receiver.
2: Sure.
1: But I think that this group has done a very good job in the offseason, tweaking at the right spots to go out there and present a team that I think is going to be among the better ones in the AFC.
2: Yeah, and I'm coming around to their side as well as we get a little bit closer to football season now, and the guide is out, obviously. So let me, some of the nuggets that you're going to get in the guide, JBT, some of the Mackinnon stuff, Steve Mackinnon, who always says great numbers on the website and for all these guides. Here's one on the Bengals and why he likes them to go over their win total. So when a group of team, here's the group of teams that have won fewer than 42% of their regular season games, despite scoring 22 plus points per game. Since 2000, only four of the 32 teams were worse the next season and the average win total improvement was about 2.6 per season. Also, a strong improvement potential for teams that won fewer or equal games in the prior season in three straight seasons since 1997. There have been 68 such teams and only 16 got worse. The average improvement for the other 52, 3.6 wins per year.
3: Mm-hmm.
2: That's the Bengals win total, 9.5, and a 2-1 wager on them to win that division. Yep. And somehow, your guy, Zach Taylor, is the one remaining head coach left over from previous years for any of these teams in that division.
1: Yeah, I mean, it's a hard balance, right? Because Burrow hasn't been healthy, and every time he has been, Taylor has been, I don't call him the mastermind, but the guy who has helped create an offense that's been one of the best in the National Football League every time they've been out there. So I kind of got it. I know a lot of people were trying to get him out of there, and I was one of those that, like, look, if they kept him, it was fine. If they fired him, it was fine, and they're going to retain him. And there's something to be said of continuity when it comes to teams like this that feel like they're pretty close, and they were very good, obviously. Plus 194 at DraftKings, as I'm looking right now, to win the division. And we'll talk a little bit more about this because Adam Burke does a great job every year discussing how you should play win totals just in general. But the bottom line is usually teams will outperform their win total by about 1.5, 2.5 wins on average.
2: Oh, yeah.
1: So if you're like me and you like Cincinnati to go over their win total, be a very good team, obviously going over 11.5 at a plus 210 price or better is in the cards. I think having the best record in the NFL is also in the cards. Most wins sitting right now for the Cincinnati Bengals is 16-1. And then obviously by extension, if I'm right, Joe Burrow at 10-1 or better to win MVP are all I think going to be in play.
2: He's going to be a bet for me to win it.
1: Yeah.
2: This year, the MVP.
1: Yep.
2: That is absolutely most wins. I think I might need a little bit more than 16-1, but to your point,
1: because you're very heavy on Detroit, right? And that's part of that logic as well.
2: Yeah, very much so, based on their schedule overall and everybody that they're going to have coming back. But to your point, overall, I think those numbers do make a lot of sense. And the Bengals defensively, along with the idea that Joe Burrow probably is due for some injury regression, that might sound silly, but is the guy just going to get hurt and miss 11 games every year for his career? That seems a little unlikely.
1: Yes. Well, and the thing that I keep holding hope on is they're all just like different injuries. If this was the same recurring injury that he was having problem with, you know, like Kawhi with the degenerative knee/quad thing, then I think you're more worried. But we're talking about so many different ailments for Burrow. It reminds me of Stafford at the beginning of his career when he just kept getting hurt over and over again. And you were just like, when is this guy ever going to hold it together? And now we consider him an Ironman. Never misses starts, is always out there. So I think that's probably part of what you're looking at here. We've got a few minutes left. Let's build on the NFC, specifically the NFC North. 16 Lions selections for the division in our guide. 3 Packers, 2 Bears, 2 Vikings. I'll give you the podium because you have been very loud in your support for Detroit as you head into this year.
2: Well, that actually did surprise me. That number of 23 people here at VSiN picking every division, 23, 16 were on Detroit.
1: Can I interject really quick? I think what I thought was interesting is I think we're seeing a lot of, I think this is a Patriots ripple effect. And what I mean by that is the Patriots destroyed such an easy schedule last year that if you look at some of the pro selections in our guide, so many are tied to some of the teams that have the easiest schedules in the National Football League. And I think that's part of it. And go back in years past, the first year the Eagles made it to the Super Bowl, they had the easiest schedule in the National Football League. Like, there is a lot of success inherently tied to having an easy schedule, and I think some of that is this baked into it and why the Lions were so popular.
2: I think the Chargers a couple years ago, Harbaugh, maybe in his first season, had one of the, on paper, in terms of opponents, one of the easiest schedules overall. Again, when you look at who they're playing this year based on, like, win totals, and you, I think there are some other metrics as well, like DVOA 27th, like most difficult. So I think it's actually Montgomery, who I like quite a bit. I think that's going to open up a spot for Gibbs to have a career year. And you want to talk about a team that's due for some injury regression. I think this would be one as well. They won 15 games 2 years ago with that easy schedule. Goff put up really good numbers again last year. I really do like Dan Campbell. Does he gamble a little bit too much? Yeah, probably at times. But has it paid off a ton in the past couple of years? Absolutely no question about that. I also have some pretty serious questions about the other teams in that division, including Green Bay, who I think is going to be a non-playoff team. I like the Bears, and I love the combo of Ben Johnson and Caleb Williams. We saw what happened last year, but there are plenty of reasons to think that they're going to have some regression. And the Vikings are a couple of injuries away from, like, not they don't have any depth. Yep. That's going to be a major concern for that team. And I like them overall this year, and they have to almost be better based on the quarterback play that they're going to get. But I just think that, man, Detroit can be the nuts this year.
1: Yeah, I would agree. I'm with you on that logic. Again, just having them pick apart that schedule. And the way that I keep putting it is they're competent enough. Like the Patriots were a competent team led by a competent coach, at least in terms of coaching, not in personal life. And so they were able to take advantage of an easy schedule. And I think Detroit's going to be the exact same way here this year with that schedule in front of them. And we'll see what happens with the Vikings. And I want to build on that on the other side, because the NFC South, yes, the NFC South is a very interesting division. And I think there is a link when you're talking about the way the Vikings are handling things to one team in that division and the assumption that this team is going to make a leap to division one.
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8: and get your luck. My name is Erica, and my son, Kaysen, is a patient at Shriners Children. My oldest called me and said, Kaysen got burnt. I said, how bad is it? He wouldn't answer me. Before we could see Kaysen, the trauma doctor came in and said, he needs to go to Shriners.
9: To survive a burn injury and to return to life unafraid and full of joy and be who you're supposed to be is what we strive to deliver to our patients. 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He's riding his dirt bike, doing all of the things that you would want him to do. 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
10: I wouldn't do anything else.
11: We're just so thankful that Kaysen is still here, because things can change in the blink of an eye.
12: Go online right now to loveshriners.org.
13: Come on, Liam, let's go. Get open. Come on, go for it. Wake up. Wake up, Liam. Oh, come on, use your head. I don't want it. Dominate.
14: There he goes again. 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
15: Someone needs to tell him this isn't about him.
14: Yeah, stop trying to coach from the stands and just cheer.
15: That's what Liam wants.
14: That's what we all want.
16: Be your student's biggest fan, not their biggest critic. 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
1: So the Saints are the answer to my tease. We will get to the New Orleans Saints momentarily, but you know, I try to, as a host, Mitch, and you do a good job of this, you know, you try to tie things together, maybe that might not exactly be there, but I think it's an obvious match. I mentioned the Minnesota Vikings and the connection to the NFC South, and that is the strategy of doing what we've seen, which has become very popular in the last few years, getting the retread quarterback and seeing if you can make something out of it. Obviously, Kyler Murray is the choice for the Minnesota Vikings, and Tua Tagovailoa is the choice for the Atlanta Falcons in the NFC South. And I know we were talking about the NFC North, and I want to get back to that, but to tie in the Saints and the Falcons and this division as a whole, the Saints were the winner in our guide. Seven people picked the Saints to win the NFC South. But to the point of how wide open this division is, six picked the Buccaneers, six picked the Falcons, and four picked the Panthers. So there was a very wide variety of opinions, and I will just state for the record right now, give me every bit of Atlanta. You and I have discussed this in recent episodes of Pod to the Futures, like, you know, about a month or two ago when we were talking about some MVPs and quarterback battles. I think Tua is going to work out for this team. In fact, to tie in Minnesota one more time, I have more faith that Tua is going to work under Kevin Stefanski than I do Kyler Murray under Kevin O'Connell. I think that this is a perfect fit. You're playing indoors. The skill position's there. You're playing in a division that does not take you to frigid temperatures near the end of the year. I think that everything is set up for Tua and the Falcons to really take a strong step forward. And lest we forget, and I put this in the guide because this was one of my bets, Falcons over and Falcons to win the division. You can say what you want about Tua at the end of his career. He was on the fringe of a couple of MVP races when he was playing at his ultimate peak for Miami. And I think that Stefanski, with his skill set as a play caller and a quarterback developer, is going to do a very good job with him. So play this back when Michael Penix wins the job. But either way, I buy into what the Falcons are selling me.
2: I like both teams.
1: Sure.
2: I like both teams. I like Atlanta and I like New Orleans. So I think it's going to come down to both of those. And I think, you know, kind of like ruling out the Buccaneers, and the Panthers won it. The Buccaneers are probably going to be good again this year because Mayfield has turned into a really good quarterback and they have a lot of players around him still. But I'm with you in Atlanta. Their win total is 6.5 still.
1: Yep.
2: Just going to pay, you know, so that's another one too. Like with the out total, if you like Atlanta, I'd play them over 7.5. I'd probably play them over 8.5. If you want to get nuts, maybe you can go to 9.5, and probably the same thing with the Saints. If you like them, like I do, over 7.5, 8.5, maybe even play them up to as high as 9.5. And I'll point this out about the Saints. Again, more McAdoo numbers from the guide. Go get it today. Since 2000, there have been 78 teams that won fewer than 42% of the games despite allowing 23 or fewer points per game in a season. In the follow-up season, 51 of those teams, 65.4%, improved in the win column. And the average improvement of that group was 3.65 wins per year. Chicago was the only qualifier last year, and they improved by 6 wins. 6! Mm-hmm. And I like how Shuck came out at the end, almost stole the rookie of the year. In fact, I will have a little bit on him to win the MVP this year at 100-1. I know people in the guide made a great case for Kellen Moore, coach of the year. So I'm like here kind of for all of it, for both these teams. I think it comes down to both of those two, probably in mid to late December, and how it's going to pan out from there.
1: Yeah. Yeah, for me, like, I get it with the Saints. It just comes down to pricing for me. The improvement for New Orleans, I think, is pretty solidly baked into what their preseason numbers are right now. But for Atlanta, I mean, they're being priced as clearly the worst team in the division, and not by a wide margin, but still. In a division that seems very open and the upside of what I believe Atlanta could be, I am surprised about the way the market is treating them from a pricing standpoint. Like, they're very clearly good.
2: No, that's exact. How are they priced at almost 5-1 at last check to win this division?
1: Yeah.
2: How they closed the year, they were ultra impressive in that primetime game against the Rams near the end of the season that completely flipped the MVP market, and sportsbooks got that one wrong, but they overreacted and you had a chance to take advantage there with Stafford. That's neither here nor there. But they are getting a 2-time coach of the year.
1: Yes.
2: And they have tons of offensive weapons.
1: Yep.
2: And the quarterback play, if Tua is going to be the guy and stays healthy, there is a lot to like about this team overall as well. And I think that you're probably right. Good point. The price is probably baked in with the Saints. And Atlanta to be slotted as the team to finish in fourth place and almost 5-1 to win it, that's probably the way to look then.
1: Our other two divisions in the NFC, 20 of us selected the Rams, 2 selected the Seahawks, 1 selected the 49ers in the NFC West. And in the NFC East, Eagles, 14 of it got it. The Cowboys, 7 selected them. I was one of the 7. 2 selected the Commanders. But let's circle back to the NFC North, because The Bears did get two votes to win the NFC North, although, again, 16 selected the Detroit Lions. And I think you are still wanting to build a little bit on Chicago, correct?
2: Yeah, and one more. Again, get the guide, read it. You broke down the AFC East. We had, you know, tons of VSiN hosts breaking down, going division by division, and you're going to get these Steve McAdoo numbers plugged in. And, you know, you can talk about trends and if they mean anything or not. Well, I don't think these numbers really lie when you're looking at regression candidates in the NFL. And when you go back and look at the history, how about the season-to-season decline, again, of teams that won 10 or more games and this time allowing 23-plus points per game. Over the last 27 seasons, only 5 of the 35 teams were better the next year, and the average win drop was 3.1 wins per season, including Washington's 7-win drop last year. Also, teams that had a positive turnover differential. Remember, they had everything go their way last year, Chicago, yep, and won 10 or more games against the spread are absolutely fade teams the next year. Of those 104 teams since 2009, 70 of them had win-loss records that declined by an average of 13% outright and against the spread. And of the 94 that reached the playoffs, 40 failed to do so the follow-up season, including 5 teams last year. That's pretty remarkable stuff and something that I really don't want to ignore.
1: I agree. All year long, I just kept watching that Bears team and just kept saying the same thing. They can't keep doing this.
2: Yeah.
1: And then we had that blackjack tournament, and I got them, and I was like, they could totally keep doing this. Let's go, Chicago.
2: I love this team. This is absolutely real.
1: Yeah, you guys are all haters. I don't know what you're talking about. Reminiscent of the time I found an Emmanuel Quickly 30-1 ticket in the bottom of my app when he was in contention for sixth man of the year. And after months of saying he had no shot, I came on the next day. I was like, he's probably got the strongest chance of everybody.
2: I will say, don't you love it when that happens? I will say this about that Bears ticket. I mean, that's a razor thin decision at home against the Rams. If it goes, if one thing goes the other way, they're playing Seattle in the title game, man.
1: Oh, yeah. I mean, I made a little money off of it, but you're right. Like, I was in a shot, man. I was in a little bit of a, I was going to be in a pickle. If one thing had gone my way in that game, I would have decided what to do against New Orleans, or excuse me, against Seattle. But yes, I would agree generally with you. You know, we have, I think the two obvious fade candidates are two teams that were actually kind of locking step with each other last year that were outperforming expectations. It was New England and Chicago last year. And this year, again, it's going to be New England and Chicago as two teams that I think have some real clear signs that they probably should not be able to achieve the heights that they did a season ago. But I think of the two, Chicago is the strongest candidate.

0: painted nails plus minus. I don't know. It's going to be a little bit difficult for Caleb Williams to overcome, but I would agree with you. I'm being facetious here. Yeah. I want to go to the NFC East really quickly because we're going to go to awards to wrap this and some other futures bets that we have played here. So, as I mentioned, 14 picked the Eagles. I'm one of the seven that picked the Cowboys. Call me foolish, but I think very quietly, one of the things that we were all wrong on, I'm going to make sure this is a safe space. I think Brian Schottenheimer might be a good coach. And this offense is going to be really good again. I think it's going to be one of the best offenses in the NFL. You look at the skill position talent that they have. Last year, this is a team that finished fifth in terms of expected points added per play on offense. I think, once again, they're going to be one of the better groups. Dak Prescott, I mean, I don't know why I should say this, but I'm a believer in Dak. I think he's one of the oddest covered quarterbacks in the National Football League in the way that he is discussed. And was it now 2 years ago that he finished second in MVP voting? There's three now, whatever it is. I think this group's going to be great, and I think defensively they're going to be better than what they were a season ago, given what they did in the offseason. They were pretty bad if you looked at it, and by EPA standards, they were the worst. So they can be a little bit better, but given the way this division looks, and I'm a little tepid on what the Giants are going to be, I think Dallas can win this division, and I think that they're going to be a big threat here. So I like them at a lot of different things.
1: Yeah, offense is going to be elite if they stay healthy. I think we could say that about every team in the league. And Caleb Downs basically sliding to them in the draft was an absolute win across the board. And by the way, I like the other kid that they took on the defensive line right away in the first round as well. And the defense is going to get better by default. And I think Caleb Downs is probably worth a stab at defensive rookie of the year. I do have one guy in pocket for that, which we've discussed. It's Jacob Rodriguez. But if I add another guy, if it's like around, if I can find 10-1 on Downs, he would be the other guy to win the award.
0: Yeah, I would completely agree. This team and the NFC East is going to be pretty interesting. You know, you mentioned Washington as one of those teams that fit the mold last year that faded to the mean, but injuries were a really big part of that. So that team's going to be kind of an enigma to me in terms of what they're going to be this season, considering they had kind of a gap year. And then there's the Giants, who a lot of people really do like, Harbaugh there, and then the potential upside of Jackson Dart. So let's go on the other side. Let's talk. We can talk big picture. We can talk Super Bowl. We can talk awards. We can wrap. You should wrap with the NFL Guide to BSN.com/subscribe.
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1: I want to get to awards in a little bit, but I just wanted to finish up really quickly because we were talking about some of these divisions, because this is a big topic. Are you in on the Giants? Are you big on New York and Harbaugh?
2: They're my biggest enigma this year. I don't know what to do with them. I want to love them, but somehow, some way, they have a very difficult schedule yet again this year.
1: Yes. That is going to be something that I think will hold them back ultimately. I kind of get it. And we should note here, so I'll rattle these off really quickly. So your top five schedules in terms of ease, the Lions are number one, Saints are number two, Bengals are number three, Browns are number four, and the Jets are number five. You mentioned I wrote the AFC East. Of the four teams, I had three teams that I picked under the total and one team I picked over the total, and the Jets were actually the team I went over the total on. I think that they're going to be able to eke out six wins potentially, and very quietly, if you sift through the noise, Geno Smith, in the times at which he was kept clean by the Raiders, which were very few and far between, he actually was Geno Smith from Seattle. So I do wonder if maybe in Frank Reich's system with a better offensive line in front of him that we kind of get better Geno closer to Seattle than he was to the Raiders, and thus maybe, you know, the rising tide lifts all boats. They're going to have one of the best special teams units again in the NFL. Just for those who don't know, last year the Jets were historically great on special teams, so I think you can eke out six wins potentially for the Jets.
2: But, so they're not going to tank for Arch? Okay, noted.
1: I mean, that's also a question, too. I mean, because I wrote that. I mean, their quarterback depth chart's a nightmare. There's Cade Klubnik on that roster. I mean, I can't even remember who else is out there. Bailey Zappi, I think, is also one of the quarterbacks. And then there's a guy that I am missing. So I am going to be curious to see. I even wrote that. So for those who haven't seen it yet, in our guide, the way we formatted it this year was three burning questions for each team. And one of my burning questions was, if I remember, it's something along the lines of, like, how long will the leash be for Geno Smith? Because if you are the Jets, you're obviously potentially pushing to get one of these quarterbacks. It's also a deep enough quarterback class that you feel like you have some wiggle room and don't need to finish at the top. Having said that, we thought 2 years ago that this last draft class was going to be great, and then it ended up just being Fernando Mendoza and Ty Simpson. So you have no idea what's going to happen with some of these guys.
2: That's
1: but those are the five easiest schedules. Again, Lions, Saints, Bengals, Browns, Jets. The five hardest schedules, the Cardinals, the Dolphins, the Panthers, the Cowboys, and the Rams. So that'll be really fun to watch. Two of the teams with the worst rosters in the NFL having the two hardest schedules National Football League. I mean, it is hard to lose every game in the NFL. Cardinals are going to be pushing for that record for sure.
2: Yeah. I mean, in that division, oh man. And that roster overall, that quarterback play, man, oh man.
1: I'm still kind of buying Carson Beck Rookie of the Year because there's no quarterbacks, and this ties into the awards. Offensive Rookie of the Year is going to be really interesting because a lot of people were freaking out the other day. Mike LaFleur, who is in charge of the Arizona Cardinals, had this statement during the mandatory minicamps of, like, you know, the running back depth and how it's just kind of like Steph Curry, you're going to ride the hot hand. Yeah. A lot of people took that as, like, he's not going to play Jeremiah Love. I'm like, I think he was just answering a question. Relax. But Love is the favorite to win Offensive Rookie of the Year. A guy who the Raiders, again, I'm out here. I talk to people who cover the team, cover it a little bit part-time. The Raiders don't want freaking Fernando Mendoza to play, folks. They just don't want him out there. And it's not that they don't like him. It's just that they think Kirk Cousins is good enough to play for a full year while Mendoza gets ready in this system. And he's also one of the top choices here to win this award. It's going to be wide open to see who's going to win this thing for Offensive Rookie of the Year.
2: Well, let me throw this at you. Again, you're going to get some historical trends when it comes to awards that might be important when you're going to build a portfolio. One for Offensive Rookie of the Year is after Ted McMillan won last year, that made it 8 of the last 10 winners to be a top 10 pick.
1: Yep.
2: Alvin Kamara was the last non-top 10 pick to win Offensive Rookie of the Year and the last non-first round pick. That came in 2017.
1: It's quite the trend.
2: But we have discussed the angle here with Beck before on this podcast. It was after the NFL draft. And that is, like, let's assume that he's going to be in by, like, week 5. You know this? He's got awesome weapons to throw the ball to. Any quarterback in that system will. Like, legitimately one of the best, like, set of targets, tight end included, in the entire league. And in that division against those teams, they might be down by 14-plus points.
1: Yep.
2: In a majority of their games by halftime. So are they going to be running the football with Jeremiah Love to get back in? Or are they going to say, man, let's see what we got with Carson Beck. We got Marvin Harrison. We got Trey McBride. Let's just go out there and try to build the comeback here and have this guy throw the ball 40 times in the second half.
1: Yep.
2: That's the path for Carson Beck.
1: Yes. And I know a lot of people keep pointing this out, and maybe this is going to be a flaw, potentially a blind spot for me here. If I hear Gardner Minshew one more time, I'm going to go insane. I'm sorry, but no. We know who he is. He's not good. If you are moving from Jacoby Brissett, which again, the lamest holdout in NFL history, who the hell cares?
2: Let Jacoby. Right.
1: Former Colt, love brisket to death, but like, come on, dude. Like, let's just end this and let him walk. Who cares? You don't really need him out there. So I would not be at all against Carson Beck. Just give it to him and just see what's going to happen. And the other thing I'll just throw out there, look, say what you want about LaFleur. I know a lot of people were mocking the Cardinals. We have to account for this every time in any situation. What if he's a good coach? Like, what if he's a good offensive play caller? What if he knows what he's doing? And that could be something that really works in Beck's favor if that ultimately ends up happening. Sure. So with that in mind, what did you have for offensive rookie of the year? I had one name that stuck out to me, really. Did you have anything?
2: You know what? I have not bet this market yet.
1: Okay.
2: I still need, until probably like the end of July before I decide on what I'm going to do with this award.
1: I will say, to the point of wide receiver, and he's up there, like, it's a short price. So again, do you want to invest it at this point right now? But it also ties into a team that I'm relatively high on. Come on down, Carnell Tate. He's like 6-1 to win this thing for offensive rookie of the year. I think Tennessee is going to be a very strong team in terms of what we expect from them. I love the coaching staff. Dable, as we know, is a very good mind offensively that I think Cam Ward's going to really benefit from having out there. I think Tate's going to fit wonderfully in that system. And I think if you're going short, and if we're looking at some of these receivers potentially, and for a team that might be trailing a bit and be throwing it around and Ward needs a top target, I think Tate's going to have a really strong year this year. And obviously a short shot for a reason, but I think Tate for me is going to be at the top of the list. And I think you can make the argument. Actually, I don't think you should make the argument. You should make the argument that he should be ahead of Fernando Mendoza, who's not going to start for at the very least like the first half of the season, barring any injury for Kirk Cousins, and maybe not even the entire season.
2: So what have you done with the MVP?
1: So we hit on this earlier. To me, there is one play and one play only, at least when you're looking at these guys. Joe Burrow at 10-1 or better. I think that if you're getting a guy like Burrow at double digits, you're getting the starting quarterback who, when fully healthy, is one of the best in the National Football League on a team with a win total of 10.5 that could win their division and potentially win 12 or more games. I'll take double digits on that guy in a watered-down market like MVP where only one position seems to really win it. Joe Burrow for me is numero uno.
2: Yeah, I'm going to absolutely have him in pocket because he's at 10-1. And by the way, remember that year a couple of years ago when they were a non-playoff team and he had like 46 touchdown passes and he led the league in basically everything? I think he got MVP votes and for a non-playoff team. So I think voters love Joe Burrow and they would love to give him this award. I will have some Tyler Shuck at 100-1 for sure. We talked about that briefly. He kind of is, I think, this year's Drake May, second-year quarterback, very easy schedule, really good guys to work with now. Chris Olave, maybe a sneaky guy for offensive player of the year, but they brought in Achen, changed the name now, or he's always been Achen, not Etienne, running back, and they drafted a wide receiver, Jordan Tyson, in the first round. So Shucks, then this is what I was talking about earlier with the Giants. If they pop JVT, and let's say they surprise people, then it's going to be Harbaugh in the running for coach of the year. If they win like 10 games, well, let's assume Scadaboo comes back and he's healthy to go along with a guy like Tracy in the backfield. Neighbors comes back. He's healthy to play with Slayton. Mm-hmm. They brought in Darnell Mooney. Now Isaiah Likely and Theo Johnson as tight ends. Pretty good combo there, I would say. What about Jackson Dart around 75-1 as a flyer to win the MVP?
1: Sure.
2: New York. Yep. He'll have that going for him as well.
1: Yeah, I'm never really going to say no like for some of those just because you'll make a push and the number could get shorter and you could work off of it there. So I don't think that would be anything crazy. We have only a couple of minutes left, so I'm going to throw out one more for you from an award standpoint to get your thoughts on this. If you go back to his last few years in Arizona, DeAndre Hopkins, trust me, this will make sense in a second. 160 targets, especially his first year with the Arizona Cardinals, 96 targets in 9 games in his last season with the Cardinals in 2022. I invoke Hopkins in his years with the Cardinals because Kyler Murray has a penchant for targeting a dude and just targeting the crap out of him 1,000 times over. Justin Jefferson at 14-1 to win offensive player of the year. If we assume that Murray's going to win this job, I assume he's going to be Kyler Murray, which is either get out of the pocket and run or target the bleep out of your number one wide receiver, and that would be Justin Jefferson.
2: Yeah. He can put up a, I mean, he won the award a couple of years ago. That was KOC's first year with the team, I believe, when, you know, he heard stuff about, well, I'm watching video and Cooper Kupp's open on every single play. He's like, oh my God, what is that going to mean for the offense? The Vikings were really, really good that year. Okay, I'd go Gibbs Detroit too if I could find 10-1, but that I don't think that's out there.
1: Sure. You know, you can find a really sweet deal up on VSiN.com. 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That is everything, every sport, every single thing. Our player prop stuff, absolutely underrated. And so are you for checking out Pods of the Future. See you next week.
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4: I'm Noble McIntyre of McIntyre Law, and I represent hundreds of Oklahoma families who've been forced to sue their insurance company because of a secret program designed to deny their claims. Wind and hail wrecked their homes, and they had insurance, but their claim was denied. It wasn't denied because it wasn't valid. It was denied because it saved the insurance company billions. The secret Wind Hail Initiative was implemented statewide. If you're a victim of this scheme, call me. My number is 777-7000.
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10: 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We are with RotoWire.com. Excited about this show. NBA-centric show, of course. The NBA draft is tonight. We have massive deals, but enough about Julius Randle. We'll talk about others as well coming up here in just a second. Of course, Alex Barutha joining us. We're going to preview the World Cup. And, of course, we'll have our best bets for today's slate. Nick, let's jump right into it, though. The Giannis deal, it's over. It's finally over. The long saga has concluded. He is now a member of the Miami Heat.
1: 13 months, Jeff. It's been 13 months since Shams Charania initially tweeted about Giannis potentially leaving Milwaukee. This is the longest, most annoying trade saga I can remember. I'm so relieved that it's finally over. And ironically, with all these twists and turns, you know, Giannis ends up with the team that from the start has been rumored as one of the primary landing spots in the Miami Heat. Now, it certainly felt, and the betting markets reflected this at times yesterday, that the Boston Celtics were going to be the favorite. You know, we've since gotten some details that, okay, maybe Boston wasn't willing to put some of its role players on the table, which is interesting to me. I mean, we're talking guys like Hugo Gonzalez and Baylor Shireman, who are contributors and have futures in the NBA. But if you're not willing to put guys like that on the table to get Giannis, you're not ultimately going to get the deal done. And look, I think Boston took on some pretty major risk by throwing their hat into the ring, by publicly putting Jaylen Brown on the table and then not getting this deal done. I don't know how you repair that relationship with Jaylen Brown. I'm sure they'll try, but everything that we've learned about Jaylen Brown over the last year or so would suggest that this is probably something he's going to take personally. And I don't know that he's just going to walk back to the Boston Celtics and say, all right, you know, I'll fall in line. I'll be the number two option behind Jason Tatum after you just tried to trade me to the Milwaukee Bucks for the last month. So that's really the more interesting story to me. We'll get into, you know, what the return means for Milwaukee, you know, what this Heat team is going to look like with Giannis and Bam. But I just wonder, what's the next move for the Boston Celtics? The good news is Jaylen Brown is extremely valuable. He was one of the 10 best players in the NBA this past season. He was a second team All-NBA guy. He averaged almost 30 a game. There are plenty of teams that will be lining up to get their hands on Jaylen Brown if it does come to that. But if you're the Celtics, you're not necessarily looking to take a step back. And any deal for Jaylen Brown, even if you're bringing in some really attractive assets, you're probably going to be a little bit worse than you would be with peak Jaylen Brown and a healthy Jason Tatum.
10: Yeah, exactly. And last year is supposed to be the year you get through if you're the Celtics. You made some tough calls. They overachieved in the regular season and then, of course, crashed out in the playoffs. They tried to make this reload for now and come up short. Yeah, it's tough to see what they're going to do. Miami, let's look at them as a whole. They give up Tyler Herro in the deal there. Obviously, that's a big part of it there. You know, three first-round picks. Looking at their title chances here, obviously, they're throwing their hat in the ring. They think they're going to be a good team right now. They think they got a chance to win the East. They're obviously, their odds have improved considerably. Did they do enough? Is there another move coming for them?
1: There better be more moves coming because Miami Heat need to fill out a starting five. They need to fill out a complete roster. Gone are the days, Jeff, where the NBA was really top-heavy talent-wise, and you could build a title contender around two stars and just kind of, you know, backfill the rest of the roster. I mean, the common thread between teams that are winning at a high level in the NBA right now is, one, yes, you do have the star power at the top of the roster, but two, it's the depth. You know, you need those three, four, five options in the starting lineup to be contributors. We just saw it with the New York Knicks, right? You need to have your version of OG Anunoby. You need to have your version of Josh Hart. You need to have guys who can contribute off the bench. And, you know, we'll see. I mean, there was a report just before we jumped on that, you know, the Heat are going to have a really difficult time retaining Norman Powell. That's a pretty big problem. Yeah, you know, they'll be able to sign and trade him. They'll be able to get a piece back. But, I mean, that's a guy who could average 20-plus points per game, who's played really well over the last couple of years. So you have Andrew Wiggins. You have Davion Mitchell, who reportedly the Heat wanted to include in the deal instead of Kasparis Giakoumidis, and the Bucks, you know, preferred the Illinois product instead. The Heat will be a good team as long as Giannis and Bam stay healthy. But look, as much as I love Bam Adebayo, Jeff, we're not talking about, you know, teaming up peak Kevin Durant with peak Stephen Curry or peak Dwayne Wade with peak LeBron James. Like, Bam Adebayo is a very nice player. He's not a superstar, right? It's not like you have two of the 10 best players
11: in the NBA. So, no, I think the odds are reflective of where Miami stands right now. They move from about 35, 40 to 1 down to 18 to 1 to win the title. There's just a lot of ifs. You know, is Giannis healthy at the right time? Is there any friction as far as, you know, fitting in with this new team? He's never played for another team in the NBA. And then, of course, Miami is going to have to work some magic on the rest of this roster. I will say this, Jeff, the way this has all worked out with the Heat now, you know, having this big two and a barren rest of the roster, with Boston now at odds with Jaylen Brown, by far the biggest winners of the Giannis trade are somehow the New York Knicks.
10: Yeah, I completely agree. I completely agree. And the funny thing is, they're not even the betting favorite for the Eastern Conference right now. The Celtics remain that at plus 225 over at the DraftKings Sportsbooks. The Knicks are 3-1. I actually think those are pretty decent odds. You know, I don't get into July conference winning odds for you more often than not. Fun to talk about. I don't know if I were interested in that, dabbling in that market, I'd feel pretty good about that right now.
11: No question. I mean, I think you could just go down the list, right? And again, maybe I'm overblowing this Jaylen Brown thing and everything will be fine and he'll go back to Boston, in which case the Celtics will be very good. But they, you know, they wouldn't be an overwhelming favorite to me in the Eastern Conference. But, I mean, New York, obviously we saw what this team is capable of when everybody's healthy and the way they came together in the playoffs. Every other team has massive question marks. We've talked about Boston and Miami. I mean, Detroit clearly needs to get better from the team that they were thrown out in the playoffs last year. I know there's some optimism on Indiana. I need to see it first. I'd be surprised if that team is in the Eastern Conference Finals. We go down this road with the Cavaliers and the Sixers every single year. I mean, Cavs are still employing James Harden. And unless that changes, I don't know if we could take them seriously. Philly is still tethered to Paul George and Joel Embiid's health, which is just not something you could count on. We can say that, you know, there's a path to Boston, you know, maybe flipping Jaylen Brown, turning him into either another star or a couple pieces who equal or exceed what Jaylen Brown could give them. That's very much on the table. And then maybe Boston is the rightful favorite. But as things stand right now, I don't know how you can look anywhere else but the New York Knicks as clearly the safest pick to return to the finals.
10: Yeah, I absolutely agree with that. I want to talk about the Bucks side of things, and I also want to talk Julius Randle. But first, want to bet smarter? 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Got a World Cup update. Portugal has taken a 1-0 lead on Uzbekistan. Cristiano Ronaldo with the goal. So little redemption arc here for him, perhaps. Nick, the Bucks side, did they get enough? Are they going to make another move? Is Tyler Hero even going to stay a Buck? What happens next with them?
11: Look, Jeff, I think given their lack of leverage outside of being able to pit the Celtics against the Miami Heat and then I guess the Timberwolves, you know, kind of sitting there as the third team, given their lack of leverage, I think the Bucks did really, really well. You know, ideally you'd like to bring back a bigger star to headline a trade when you're sending out a player like Giannis Antetokounmpo. I think that's a big part of the reason they heavily considered the Jaylen Brown offer from Boston. But look, every single player from Miami that they brought back, Tyler Hero, Khalil Ware, Jaime Jaquez, Kasparis Giakoumpoulos, all of these guys have trade value. And if I'm Milwaukee, I know maybe there's some obligation to feel like you have to at least try to put a winning product on the court. You don't necessarily want to bottom out, especially with the updated lottery odds. But I would be heavily exploring trading just about all these guys, depending on what the price is. Hero especially. I mean, we already know there are teams lining up to potentially add him. The Detroit Pistons are probably at the top of that list. So they got players who, if they want to keep, you could justify keeping them. If you want to trade them, they'll all have value. You get the 3 first-round picks. You get the swap. You even get a second rounder. They added the number 13 pick in the draft later tonight, so you can maybe package that with number 10 and try to move up if you want. Otherwise, you get 2 bites at the apple in the late lottery. Again, I think given these circumstances, this was not an open bidding war for all 29 other teams. I think Milwaukee ended up doing really well here.
10: Yeah, I agree. I agree. This is better than some of the other hostage situations, that, if you will. The Bucks held firm for a long time on making this deal, too. So I think that probably helped them a little bit. Let's talk a little Julius Randle. Bitter pill for him to swallow going to New York, to New York's second team, after seeing his previous team celebrate a championship. And the Timberwolves basically had to pay a draft pick price for the relief of getting off of his salary there. Pretty wild set of sequences there for him.
11: Yeah, this is just an old school salary dump, Jeff. I don't see any other way to read this. And yeah, you know, obviously Minnesota turned around and then signed Ayo Dosunmu to an extension last night. So that was the reason that they were trying to get off of the Randall contract. But this is a disaster, I think, for the Timberwolves, right? I mean, we can officially say now, if the Knicks winning the title didn't do it, that you know they have lost the Karl Anthony Towns, Julius Randle trade. You know, really everything that's happened since they brought in Rudy Gobert just hasn't gone to plan. You know, they made a couple Western Conference finals. You never really felt like they had the roster to truly make the finals or certainly win the finals in the Western Conference. But this is Minnesota, I think, admitting defeat on a big swing, trading Karl Anthony Towns. So, yeah, I was kind of waiting for the other shoe to drop. It ended up being Dosunmu, but there's no other way to read this other than Minnesota just saying, we can't be paying Julius Randle this price to be the type of player that he is. I will say this, the Chicago Bulls swooping in and just stealing Nicholas Claxton away from the Brooklyn Nets. Yes, you have to pay him on that contract, but I thought that was a really, really shrewd move. Not something we have said about Chicago Bulls transactions very often over the last decade, right. But Claxton to me is somebody who's just kind of gotten lost in the shuffle with the Nets tanking over these last couple of years. I think being in a more competitive situation, being in a fresh environment in Chicago is going to do him a lot of good.
10: We're going to have more NBA talk in about 15 minutes when Alex Barutha joins us. Coming up next, though, it's World Cup preview time and review of the stars coming out again yesterday in the World Cup. This is Prop Points.
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20: 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It's Gil Alexander alongside Dustin Swedelson in the Kelly Midland chair today. How you doing, man?
21: It's like people are tuning in. They think it's a late night infomercial for Nutrisystem, and I'm the before picture of Kelly Midland from 2 years ago.
20: Or it's Shull. It's one or the other. Not sure. Dustin, so glad to see you. Dustin will be here with us all week long. Big baseball guy, among other things. Knows all the sports, but loves baseball. So we'll talk a lot of baseball this week. You can follow him, of course, at Dustin Swedelson. Dustin, who is very familiar to all VSiN listeners and viewers. Today on the show, James Barlow, NBA draft consultant for NBA Draft Junkies, by the way. We'll talk draft with him later this hour. Drew Dinsick, of course, in his normal Tuesday spot, talking draft tonight, talking Giannis trade, which we'll obviously lead with here, any grass court tennis he's got. By the way, trying to put together a nice little grass court tennis night for subscribers, if you followed mine, so we'll see how that goes here, if we can get a clean sheet. Joe Sheehan on Major League Baseball, Paul Carr on the World Cup, another quadruple header, the final quadruple header in terms of all the game twos of the group stage today, so Paul has all his thoughts. Tomorrow we have six games a day with the game threes in all the group. But Dustin, we start, of course, with the big news last night. I guess the East Coast was probably asleep mainly for this.
21: Yeah, I think there's some Boston Celtics fans who may be waking up right now going, wait, what happened? When I looked at the prediction markets, it looked like a foregone conclusion. I want to say around 60% that Giannis was going to wind up with the Celtics, and now he is a Miami Heat.
20: He is a member of the Miami Heat. In case you missed it, in case you're trapped under a heavy object, Giannis Antetokounmpo. Easily, conservatively, top five player in the NBA, one of the all-time greats. Won a championship with the Milwaukee Bucks, two-time MVP, NBA Finals MVP. Just the accolades flow. He and Bobby Portis end up going from the Heat, from the Bucks to the Heat, and in return, the Bucks acquire Tyler Hero, who is a Wisconsin native, Kalel Ware, Jaime Jaquez Jr., Kasperis Yakushonis, three first-round picks, one pick swap, one second-round pick way out there as well. This ends up being, as you said, Dustin, really a surprise in the end, and I guess Bucks ownership, now I'm just speculating, but I think this is probably the case, they probably could not risk in the end the notion of Jaylen Brown saying in about a year, you know what, guys, this has been fun, deuces.
21: Yeah, and I think they also avoided a trap with that situation, is that Jaylen Brown, while it appears he was a number one this year for Boston with Tatum out of the lineup, I don't see him as a number one. I know he's won finals MVP. I know he's a great defender, and I know he put up a lot of really great volume stats a year ago because he had more opportunities on a depleted Celtics team that needed someone to score on top of Tatum not being available. You throw in the analytics department for Boston. It was a perfect storm for Jaylen Brown to have an incredible season. But I think the Milwaukee Bucks avoided the potential disaster of having to talk themselves into treating Jaylen Brown like a guy who can lead him to the promised land, because he's just not that.
20: Well, and now, so a lot of people are saying, well, how are the Celtics going to continue with Jaylen Brown now that he's been dangled out there? I'm not sure that's not overrated a little bit. I don't know if you're dangled for Giannis, that might not be the most ego damaging thing in the world. I could be wrong.
21: I think Windhorse had a report earlier today on ESPN saying that it's going to be like a bidding war now for Jaylen Brown. So we're going to see a lot of offers going Boston's way. If I was going to pinpoint a team that I think makes sense for Jaylen Brown, you're going to need an organization that would be desperate for a superstar. I think Atlanta would be the team that I'd talk about. But I think for Milwaukee, what they got in return, the draft picks are awesome, especially the ones down the road.
20: By the way, I should be more clear about that. 2030 first-round pick swap, unprotected first-rounders in 31 and 33.
21: And that's the Wild West. We don't know what it's going to look like. I mean, I'm sure there's a CBA being discussed between now and then.
20: Dustin, I don't know if we'll all be here.
21: You know what? With me, every morning, it's a prayer. I'd say this from a perspective of Miami, for the Bucks, getting Hero, Ware, Jaquez, Jakionis. You have pieces that if any of them really pop and they don't fit into the timeline, you can trade them for more assets down the road. I think you gave yourself more versatility in this rebuild if you're Milwaukee by taking the offer of a bunch of different parts versus just settling on Jaylen Brown and one or two pieces.
20: That's right. It's the fear of Jaylen Brown wanting to up and leave at some point. Milwaukee ownership could not take that chance. And the fact that it is a completely clean slate now for the Milwaukee Bucks as far as the Heat is concerned, because obviously they are the they're the ones with the star power now. You have a, I don't know, a projected starting lineup of Bam and Giannis up front. How about that, Twin Towers? Andrew Wiggins, who I love, obviously, former Warrior. Davion Mitchell is your point. Now, Norman Powell would be the fifth. I don't know if they can afford to keep him based on sort of salary cap things. The point is that you don't have much depth beyond that. Bobby Portis, obviously, being the key cog of the depth beyond that. But they gotta buttress this team now. That's their job between now and the season. Here are your betting odds movements. The Heat go in Eastern Conference odds from 18-1 to plus 650. To win the championship, 40-1 to 20-1. And Giannis to win the MVP, to me, is the most interesting of this. Because I don't think it's currently constituted. Unless the Heat can just pull rabbits out of their proverbial hats with complimentary players between now and the season. I mean, I'm sure they'll contend in the East, but I'm not racing to bet them to win the East or win the title based on an incomplete team. But Giannis to win MVP last year, Dustin, in a career-low 36 games, because he was nagged by injury, right? He had a left groin strain. Then he had a nagging right calf strain that made him miss games a couple times. Then late in the season, you may remember, middle of March, left knee hyperextension and bone bruise, so he missed the rest of the year. Career low 36 appearances. He still went 27.6 points a game, 9.8 boards, 5.4 assists. According to Dunks and Threes, they do a thing called estimated plus minus. He was plus 7.4, fourth in the NBA behind SGA, Wembanyama, and Jokic. That's, by the way, estimated plus-minus advanced metric that calculates a player's net point contribution per 100 possessions, isolates individual impact by adjusting for team strength, opposing lineups, and player tracking data. So he's still one of the greats, man. We've seen nothing to disabuse us of that notion.
21: Yeah, I love Giannis. I love what he brings to the table. I just think the roster construction is a little clunky right now for
20: absolutely.
21: 2026.
20: Yeah.
21: Bam, I know what he did against Washington. Tremendous. But Bam and Giannis, that feels like a really good matchup when you get to the finals to take down Wembanyama, right? That feels like the goal, the objective here, to put together a lineup that can beat the Spurs. I just don't know how they get to the final.
20: No, I don't either.
21: I don't know if they're – are they that much closer in your eyes to being a championship contender, or at least being – are they top three, top four, top five in the East?
20: Yeah, I think they're probably top four, top five conservatively. I don't think this is a – by the way, Giannis, 10-time All-Star, in addition to being a 2-time MVP, champ in 2021 with the Bucks. I don't think that this is with the eye. Now, maybe they, you know, if public-facing, they'll say, yeah, oh, we're going to win the, you know, we're contending for the championship this year. But I think 2 years, right, not next year, but the year after, and the year after that, all of a sudden, once you have time to construct that roster, then you do become perhaps the prohibitive favorite in the Eastern Conference.
21: Yeah, here's my concerns. You've got Giannis, who's played 70 games one time since 2019. The Miami Heat sacrificed their three-point shooting in an era where you have to be able to do that. You trade Ware, who's a big man who can stroke it, 39.5%. Powell, probably not going to be able to be retained here because of the Giannis contract, 38%. Hero is a 37.8% shooter. And then Jack Giannis, the kid at Illinois that they traded, is a 42.3% limited time contributor off the bench. They were 10th in the league in three-point percentage last year, 12th in attempts. They're not going to be better from beyond the arc, because I don't know who you're adding in this roster, because I don't know where the money comes from to get an impact guy who can shoot. And to me, I think I have them like 7th in the East, even with the Giannis move, because I have trust issues with him being on the floor.
20: Yeah, well, they need guards. They need bodies. They really do at this point. And they have time to work that out. They will have an actual roster they can put on the court. But, yeah, I don't look at this as a one-year thing. I don't view this as, oh, wow, this will catapult the Heat this year. But give me next year, the year after, I'm probably in on him. Giannis MVP, though, again, just going back to his numbers, that's not a terrible number. I mean, if you go beyond, listen, SGA and Wemby and Jokic, the usual suspects are going to be at the top of that market, of course. If you're looking for a longer shot, the worst thing in the world, because he could be a stat hog, knowing the roster construction. By the way, it's only the sixth time in the history of the NBA, Dustin, where a multiple-time MVP has been traded. 1968, the Sixers traded Wilt to the Lakers. You remember that one.
21: I was there.
20: 1975, the Bucks traded Kareem to the Lakers. I mean, this is just like, you know, a who's who Hall of Famer list. 1982, I do remember this. The Rockets traded Moses to the Sixers. Sixers won the championship the next year. But Moses had the benefit of having the doctor there and Andrew Toney to compliment him in 1983. 2010, of course, famously, the Heat got LeBron in a sign-and-trade with the Cavs. 2012, the Lakers got Steve Nash. That one's not quite like the others. In a sign-and-trade with the Suns. That didn't really work out for the Lakers. As Nash played, I think, like less than 70 games ultimately with the Lakers. And then this, the Bucks get Giannis, or Bucks trade Giannis, pardon me, to the Heat. That's the list. This is a rarity in the National Basketball Association. It finally happened. I didn't think it was going to be the Heat, but you know what? I kind of get it from Bucks ownership in the end.
21: The Heat, they're in Miami, so players always want to play there. That's the benefit they always get.
20: And that's the other thing, by the way. The Bucks know they are not a free agent destination. So maybe this, like, you know, just hauling draft picks, it's the only way to go for a franchise like Milwaukee. We'll come back. Dustin's got some baseball futures he wants to talk about.
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6: 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The Meat Man, Steve Wiss, joins the program now. 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Hey, pal, thanks for the time. As always, we appreciate that. Let's begin with this match on Tuesday night. And you tipped off Colombia with us a couple of years ago at a gigantic number to win the World Cup. And they look great in their first match. They're getting DR Congo. What do you like here?
7: Hey, guys. Yeah, Colombia. I think they get the job done this evening. I really do. They get DR Congo in a great spot here.
8: Yeah.
7: Because if DR Congo now beat Uzbekistan in their last remaining group game, which is just a few days' time, and DR Congo, you know, 99.9% sure of being in the last 32. So I think it could be a look-ahead game for Congo. And Colombia can take advantage. They're the better team anyway. They've got a lot more quality than DR Congo, especially offensively. In Luis Diaz, they've got probably one of the top 10 players in the world from a technical level. He's always worth looking at player props to score or assist, that sort of thing. But the bet I like, Colombia -1, Asian handicap. You can get this about -120, even a little bit better in some spots. So as long as they win the game, you are not going to lose anything. But I see them covering this spread. Winning by 2 or 3 goals. Congo defended well against Portugal, but it's going to be hard for them to do that again so quickly, especially in the look-ahead spot. So Colombia, for me, get the business done.
8: Sounds good. Tomorrow, at the same time, both matches at noon Pacific, 3 Eastern. How about Switzerland and Canada to start, total of 2.5?
7: Well, I think it's the sort of game both teams need to try and win top the group, because in theory you should get an easier route forward, especially Canada. They get to stay in Canada if they win the group. So I think it's well worth their while, you know, winning and topping the standings. Switzerland, I'm not sure quite how as motivated they'll be. But in my experience, these sort of matches do get quite offensive quite quickly. So the evens on offer, but over 2.5 goals, I think, is kind of tempting. I think actually this will end up being minus money over 2.5 goals, depending on the lineups. But it's just one of those where I think it would be. I think they do want to win the group. So it's neither or at some stage in this game, one of the teams is always going to be not happy with the outcome. It usually means an offensive game. The only danger is if Switzerland are content with finishing second. But I don't think they will be.
8: Okay. Also, at the same time, you see fireworks, Bosnia and Qatar, BTTS minus 120.
7: Big time. Yeah. I think this is an offensive game. I think we're going to get a lot of potential goals in this one. I think the best bet for it is both teams score yes, around about minus 120. I thought about over 2.5 goals here. I thought about over 3 Asian goals here. But both teams have to win it. It's what I call an ABBA game in soccer. The winner takes it all. And the loser's going to fall because the loser will be knocked out. And a tie will eliminate both as well, in all likelihood. So they've both got to go for it. Both teams are pretty bad, in my opinion. So that's a slight concern if you're going to be betting on the money line. I mean, Bosnia should be winning it, but I don't think you'd feel too comfortable betting on them about minus 270 in some places.
8: Yes.
7: But they've got to go for it. And, you know, Qatar, they are bad. They may have been the worst team in the tournament, but they've still got a chance to qualify. It's incredible. If Qatar win this game, they could still qualify for the last 32, which would be kind of absurd.
8: Yes.
7: All it's going to take is them to get the win. They're not going to win to nil. I don't think any team is going to win to nil here because the defenses aren't good enough. So it's both teams score, yes, best bet on the game. But you could look at general overs as well.
6: All right, how about Wednesday night then? 9 o'clock Eastern, 6 o'clock out here on the West Coast. South Africa is getting South Korea. And you like the total in this match as well?
7: Yeah, this would probably be the best bet of all of these I'm giving. It's either this one or Colombia. This has got to be an over because South Africa have got to win it. And I think finally we're going to see this South African team kind of released off the lead, if you know what I mean, off the leash. It's got to be gung-ho aggressive, and they're going to leave so many spaces in behind for South Korea to get in behind. And South Korea have the personnel, they have the attackers, they have the physique to take advantage of that. They don't have to win it, South Korea, but I think they're going to be given enough opportunities to win it. And South Africa, another team, they need to win the game, but do I see them winning to nil? Absolutely not. In which case, it has to be the overs. And I'm amazed you can get evens on this. South Africa, South Korea overs, considering the group situation where one team absolutely has to go for it. It's probably going to take unnecessary risks. The other can pick up the pieces and are capable of covering the goal line all by themselves anyway. So, yeah, over 2.5 goals, South Africa, South Korea, even money. Probably one of the best bets on the slate that I'm giving out tonight.
8: Watch them every morning because we win pod. The Meat Man and Nigel Seeley's on the Progressive Guest Line. And how about a couple futures here? How about Mbappe, top goal scorer, plus 225?
7: What a race this is for the top scorer. All the big stars are firing, aren't they? But I said all along, I think France could well win this competition. And if they go deep, I don't see really how Mbappe's not going to be the top scorer. Because he just looks so strong at the minute. He looks so motivated. And we know he's not going to ever turn down the chance to stay on the field. Messi at the minute is leading the way with 5 goals. But I do wonder, will they even play Messi in the final group game? I'm not sure they will. They've got to look after his minutes. They've got to look after his load. Mbappe's much younger, fitter, stronger in that way. And, you know, France's route through in the knockout rounds looks at the minute quite favourable against teams who are not great defensively. Even Germany, a potential last 16 match, that's a good one for him, matchup-wise, because the German Achilles heels the defence. So I think Mbappe is the top scorer at the moment. I think he's going to be the one they're going to go deep in the competition. And at plus 225, I think now is the time to get on Kylian Mbappe.
6: Okay. Well, we always talk about the top scorer. The golden ball does not get enough attention. But you have a 9-1 shot. Talk us through this one.
7: Spain are about plus 500 to win the World Cup, right? Plus 550 in certain places. Yet Lamine Yamal is plus 900 to win the golden ball. Now, Spain are a serious contender. They could absolutely get their hands on this trophy. If they do that, you've got to think Lamine Yamal is the main man that's got them there. So, again, it's one of those where the odds just look far too generous for what it is. I know some people are a little bit cool on Spain compared to where they were a month ago in the tournament. But, you know, Yamal, remember, has not been fit enough to start the tournament yet. They've been gradually working him back. He scored in the match against Saudi Arabia. And again, if they go deep in the competition and win it, who are they going to give the Golden Ball trophy to? This is the best player in the tournament. I suppose you could give it to Messi if he was, say, the runner-up or maybe reaching the semi-final. But for me, it would be Yamal if Spain win the trophy. I don't see any other person that would get it. So for me, it should be plus 500, plus 600.
9: Okay. Is there a team, a country right now that you would take a shot on based on the results we've had so far to win the whole thing?
7: Yeah, I'm going to give a big number here. And this is a sprinkle. But Ecuador, I said pre-tournament 100 to 1 is good. They're now 250 to 1. The one thing they've got to

0: this is now the time to take a flyer on Ecuador if you like them at 250-1. You might as well take a sprinkle, because if they do beat Germany, there's a chance you could eat, to certainly hedge on them if they went a decent run into the knockout tournament.
1: Right.
0: I think it's too big, 250-1, for a team that I like pre-tournament.
1: I heard you mention it was a disaster for Bet Rivers. How many people told you or showed you and Nigel those tickets on Haaland, Mbappe, and Messi all to score two goals?
0: Lots. It's been, you know, that the there's been some big, big beatings for the sportsbook at this tournament. I think the biggest beating so far was when in the USA-Paraguay match, when the USA racked up a big win, 4-1. But these player props are starting to kill the sportsbook as well, because all the big stars keep scoring. Maybe there's some respite here if Harry Kane doesn't score for England tonight. We're watching it live. It's 15 minutes to go. But it's been terrible for the sportsbooks with the main player props.
2: Has to be.
1: Oh, yeah.
2: How is it not?
1: And the run that the favorites have been on lately, too.
2: You can follow Steve on X at Meatman Soccer. That was awesome. Thank you. Best of luck again. We'll talk to you later in the week.
0: Thanks, guys. See you Thursday.
2: Be good.
1: Got it. Thanks, Butcher.
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1: It was popular last week. Everyone had FOMO that didn't play it, 130-1. You come right back 6 days later, 80-90-1.
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3: The NBA's first round concluded on a Tuesday night, and some teams got impressive hauls, and some teams that might be vying for a championship got better on Tuesday night. Alongside Matt Newman's, I'm Tim Murray. Matt, it was very chalky up top as the odds closed before the first pick was announced. A.J. DeBanza closed at minus 1,600 to go to the Washington Wizards. Darren Peterson, Cameron Boozer each closed at minus 450 respectively to go 2 and 3. And Caleb Wilson closed at minus 750 to go number 4 to the Chicago Bulls. Odds right now are up at FanDuel, Matt, and Cameron Boozer opens as your favorite to win Rookie of the Year at plus 240. Darren Peterson, 4-1. Darius Acuff, plus 450. A.J. DeBanza, plus 450 as well. Matt, if we just tier it with those top four, DeBanza, Peterson, Boozer, and Wilson, who makes the most immediate impact? What pick did you like the most amongst those top four?
4: I'm going to go with Darius Acuff. And not too many times I'm going to go with the Sacramento Kings. But I will here because I think the Kings... And you did have Acuff in that tier, right? Was he plus 450?
3: He was plus 450. I was talking about the top four picks, but we can bring it down a little bit to the top
4: Well,
3: seven.
4: I mean, among the top four picks, I'm going to go with Caleb Wilson.
3: Yeah,
4: I had him ranked the second best player in the draft, and I think the Bulls probably got the best player to come out of North Carolina since Vince Carter and Antoine Jameson in 1998. So Caleb Wilson could be the – he might end up being the best player in this draft, but I'm going to say he's the second best player. And I like that pick a lot for the Bulls at number four. So I'm going to go, you know, I've always liked A.J. DeBanza as a prospect. Sure. And I think the Wizards did the right thing by taking him number one. And really, I like three of the top four picks a lot. DeBanza, Boozer, Wilson. I think the Jazz are going to regret the Darren Peterson pick, but I've talked about that. No reason to beat a dead horse.
3: Yeah, Cameron Boozer, a guy coming off of a spectacular rookie season. The expectation is that Ja Morant will be shipped this offseason, and not surprised to see, Matt, that he opened as the betting favorite to win Rookie of the Year. But let's get to the next tier groups. Let's group the 5, 6, 7, and 8, the guards that went in order: Keaton Wagler, Mykal Brown, Darius Acuff, and Kingston Flemings. I think you and I are going to have the same answer here. Darius Acuff falling to Sacramento at 7. There was a tie there. Sacramento very much like Darius Acuff. Acuff wanted to go to Sacramento. They get their wish. You and I cashed in over 6.5. We didn't necessarily agree with him falling, but I think Darius Acuff immediately is an impact player in Sacramento.
4: Yeah, that would probably be my bet for Rookie of the Year.
3: Plus just 450 right now.
4: Yeah. I mean, he's going to get every chance to put up numbers. He's going to be handed the keys to the car. He's going to run that offense, and Acuff's going to be a dynamic offensive player. He is great in an up-tempo offense, and I think Acuff probably going to get the best chance to put up numbers of all those players. But I also like the Kingston Flemings pick, the Houston freshman. You know what's interesting is I look at this chart, the top 8 picks, all college freshmen.
3: True.
4: The first 8 picks, all college freshmen. And I like 7 of those 8 players quite a bit. I'm not crazy about Peterson, but again, it's interesting when you break down the draft that way. The older players are not going in the top, really in the top 10. Merez Johnson was, what, a 2-year college player? And Braden Burries was a freshman, too. So 9 of the first 10 picks, college freshmen.
3: Well, if you even go a little bit further, Matt, of the entire lottery, everyone was a freshman except for the Michigan players, Merez Johnson, Yaxel Lendenborg and Adai Mara. Let's go to number 11, Yaxel Lendenborg, just a absolute stud for Michigan. What a great story. Started at a JUCO, goes to UAB for 2 years. Could have went in the draft last year. Decided to take a NIL deal, won a national title, did a little bit of everything for Dusty May. He doesn't go play for his former coach, but he's going to go play for Steve Kerr and the Golden State Warriors.
4: Love the pick by the Warriors.
5: It's a full circle moment for me. You know, I've been saying this every time I get asked this question, but 2016, I'm a big Kyrie guy, so I used to hate Steph Curry. So now that I'm actually going to be able to be on the same team with him, play, you know, and actually learn so much from him, it means a lot. You know, I met him a couple times. He's a very great guy, genuine person, and it's going to be an honor to be able to watch him do what he does in person. So I'm very excited.
4: I know some people will feel like the Warriors championship window has closed. But the Warriors don't want to admit that. And they're going to try to hang on and win this year. It's going to be tough in the West with OKC and the Spurs obviously leading the way. But I do like this pick because Lindenborg's going to be 24 years old when the season starts. And, again, that's a guy who plays both ends of the floor and does a lot of things to help a team win. And that's one of my favorite picks of the first round. I had him ranked the fifth best player in the draft, and the Warriors get him at number 12.
3: Yeah, great selection there for the Golden State Warriors. The next pick was Adai Mara, who was thought to be maybe a bit of a faller in this year's draft. He was over under 9.5, thought maybe he would go to number 9 at Dallas. Reports that maybe Oklahoma City, Matt, would trade up and go get him at number 8. And Sam Presti, shockingly, made a good decision. Waited, was patient. And he gets Adai Mara, and also Oklahoma City trades up one spot with the Memphis Grizzlies from 17 to 16, Matt, to secure Bennett Sturts, the guard out of Iowa. So Oklahoma City walks away with Adai Mara and Bennett Sturts after Tuesday night.
4: Oklahoma City, a big winner in the draft tonight for me, because when you watch the Western Conference Finals, what were the two biggest weaknesses that were exposed? One is Chet Holmgren, not tough enough to handle Wemby. He needed some help. You get a 7'3 center from Michigan, and Mara, who's tough, who's a great rim defender, and he is a very, very tough defender in the paint. That's the type of guy OKC needed to help Chet fight off Wemby. Also, they needed another ball-handling guard who could shoot to three. Bennett Sturts fills the bill there. 6'3 guard, excellent passer, shoots about 36% from three, probably will shoot a higher percentage when defenses are not more focused on him. He's going to get a lot more open looks. I think Oklahoma City might be the biggest winner of this draft tonight.
3: You know, I don't know if this team would be the biggest winner, but I loved what they did. You and I, last year, after the draft of the Charlotte Hornets, said, man, this is a team to keep an eye on. And it was me, you, JVT, Jeff Sherman, so many people. Mm-hmm. Mitch Moss had win total over for the Charlotte Hornets, and they went way over their win total a year ago. Matt, tonight they got better. Hines Steinbach, a big-time rebounding force out of Washington. He goes 14th overall to the Charlotte Hornets. And then the Hornets get Christian Anderson, a sharpshooter out of Texas Tech, with the 18th overall pick. I think at those two picks, man, they just added more solid young pieces to a already really young, exciting core down there in Charlotte.
4: Yeah, we liked a lot of what the Hornets were doing this time a year ago, and you have to like them even more now. Again, this is going to be a team on the rise in the East, and I really like the Hornets draft tonight. A
3: couple other notable selections in the first round. The Los Angeles Lakers traded up one spot tonight, Matt, to get Cameron Carr, super athletic guy out of Baylor. His NBA draft combine was through the roof. He was a riser and then actually fell a little bit here on Tuesday night, Matt. But the Lakers, they get a guy in Cameron Carr, who, nice young piece there for a team that made it to the second round of the Western Conference.
4: They do, and I think Cameron Carr is going to fit in well with the Lakers. The biggest offseason question mark for the Lakers is going to be, are they going to re-sign LeBron? I think that's probably going to happen, right?
3: I would think so, yep. Try to maybe make some moves. I know there are some pieces that they could potentially be interested in. But, yeah, Cameron Carr going 24th, a trade-up here for the Lakers. What else, Matt, late in the first round jumped out to you?
4: It was kind of difficult to keep track of it. It was a whirlwind of trades.
3: It was.
4: So we're trying to figure out which teams ended up with who. I'll tell you what I really liked. Terrace Reed.
3: Big man. He goes to the San Antonio Spurs. The Spurs trade back into the first round with the Denver Nuggets to get Terrace Reed out of UConn.
4: Guy that plays like a seven-footer and he's strong around the rim. I think the Wimby needs some help, and the Spurs got it with Terrace Reed. That was a pick I liked quite a bit. Zubi Ejiofor, big man from St. John's, went to the Atlanta Hawks, right?
3: Yep.
4: I like that pick. And Chris Senak to the Celtics, the freshman from Houston. Big man, that was a quality play there. I'm going to give the Chicago Bulls some rare credit. Their front office has been a circus, you know, for most of the last 25 years. But I like what the Bulls did tonight with Caleb Wilson at number four and Dalen Swain, the wing from Texas in the teens. I think, number 15 or so?
3: And number 15.
4: So I like what the Bulls did tonight. And then the draft ended well with Koa Pete, freshman for Arizona, going to the Phoenix Suns in a trade at number 30. I'm happy to see Koa Pete be a first-round pick because I really feel like he should have returned to college basketball.
3: Yeah, it was a bit surprising to see him fall all the way to number 30, but the Phoenix Suns end up trading back in to get the Arizona freshman forward. Final thought for me, Matt, the Milwaukee Bucks, it's a new era in the Cream City, and they get Braden Burries at 10, and they also get Nate Ament out of Tennessee with the 13th pick. A chalk fill, but solid night, at least for the two of us.
4: Winning night.
3: And I felt like a lot of NBA teams got better. Don't say that all that often, but a lot of teams got better on Tuesday night. This is VSiN Primetime, Betting the Draft.
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0: Ladies and gentlemen, I have returned from the boardroom. Oklahoma wins the national championship on Monday night. The Thunder add two players that will probably end up in the NBA Hall of Fame. Day two of the NBA draft coming up tonight. Mr. Ryan Chapman, how are we?
1: Good morning. How are you? Glad to see you made it back in one piece.
0: I'm good. It wasn't fun waking up again today. I feel like I had been on a nice little vacation, even though it wasn't really a vacation. We were working quite a bit, but we're back.
1: Made it.
0: The swing of things.
1: Made it. Tapped out the max amount of time you can spend in Omaha, Nebraska.
0: Yeah, I think 12 days is that's my bit. That's the most that I can spend, but well worth it to watch Oklahoma win a national championship on Monday night. Just an incredible run. They'll have the celebration and all that kind of stuff down in Norman today. I guess the celebration's going to go on for more than just a day, but they'll have the public celebration tonight down at Kemmery Field. Just insane. Insane. Just absolutely bonkers.
1: One of the craziest runs / heaters, but it also, it was, we had talked about it the whole time, right? It was putting together the stuff that had happened at spurts, but to put it all together for more than three straight weekends, but four and a half weeks basically is unbelievable.
0: Yeah, it was crazy. It was crazy to be a part of, just around it for the last 3 weeks, really. It was pretty special run for that group and Skip Johnson and Jackson Willits. And I mean, the list goes on and on. You could literally name every one of the players, especially the guys in the starting lineup that they all contributed. It was incredible. It was unbelievable. We can get into the Omaha exploration that we made over the course of the last 12 days. Thunder draft last night, Day Mara from Michigan. 7'3" big man from the national champions. Crazy too with the Dusty Mays news that came out on Monday. I guess Michigan related.
1: Felt like it threw an extra little bit of vibe into everything going on. Of like, okay, there's three or four Michigan guys that are all in the area. What is Dallas going to do? So there had been whispers the Thunder had been interested in Mara, and it looks like they got to just sit tight and get exactly what they wanted.
0: Crazy. And then Bennett Sturts coming to the city. Welcome in. He'll be a future Hall of Famer. Probably going to be the next Larry Bird.
1: We appreciate and we welcome with open arms.
0: Be honest. I had the draft on last night. To say that I paid any attention to it would be a complete lie. It just didn't really do a whole lot for me this year.
1: The draft, I took it in for the first time ever. I took the draft in as a full Twitter experience. Like, I just do the scroll every couple of minutes. I was busy watching the World Cup happenings that were going on and just remembering how much I enjoy the draft broadcast, which is I don't. Especially once they get into, gosh, I just remember maybe it was the COVID draft a couple years ago where the Thunder technically had selected quickly, but everyone knew it was the Knicks pick, and they had brought on Calipari, and they're asking him, like, oh, how's he going to fit in with Oklahoma City? And Calipari on the broadcast is like, you guys are morons. He's going to the Knicks. Why do we have to do this, like, song and dance? From that moment on, I'm like, yeah, the way that we do the draft of the trades and stuff not being able to be final that night, I would just rather take it in on, hey, here's what's actually happening. Who's actually picked here? Here's what you got. And shout out to everybody for making that as easy as possible last night while Croatia and the Congo were getting after it.
0: That's definitely the way that that's probably meant to be taken. AJ DeBonsta, the number one pick. Utah Jazz take Darren Peterson, number two. Memphis takes Carlos Boozer, number three. Caleb Wilson headed to the United Center to play for the Bulls. Clippers take Keaton Wagler. That's your top five. 6, 7, 8, 9, 10 went Mikal Brown, Darius Acuff, Kingston Fleming, Morez Johnson. Speaking of Dusty May, he ends up taking Morez Johnson. So they get reunited in Dallas, and Braden Burries from Arizona rounds out the top 10. Yaxel Lindenborg goes at 11 to Golden State. So he was just one pick before the Thunder. And they end up taking a day Mara. Excuse me.
1: Nate Amendt goes one pick behind the Thunder, someone that had been a rumored, hey, is this going one way or the other?
0: Tennessee, right?
1: Yes. So all the it felt like all of the Thunder adjacent, like the Thunder had been mentioned in conversations for this guy and that guy. They just sat him down and went boom, boom, boom, 10, 11, 12, 13, all in a row. So made that thing happen. And then, like you said, yeah, got Sturts to move up one spot to get that. So one of those things I wish that we could know in the end is, like, who is the other person calling? The Thunder felt like they needed to move up one pick. Just be interested to see that. But felt like everyone had a pretty sane draft last night. We didn't come away with, like, a Derek Queen situation of going like, why did this trade happen? Why did this have to happen? Things like that. It seemed like a patient group up there in the top 10 for the most part. And part of that's, I think, because I don't know if anyone was going to be like terribly upset with whatever fell to them. And I didn't think you saw a lot of moving and shaking early because of that.
0: What was happening with the Croatia and the Congo?
1: Croatia was struggling to put the ball in the back of the net, but
0: who won?
1: Eventually got it done. Croatia did. So should be not the exact result they wanted to roll out of the gate with England, but I think Croatia's going to be okay. The boys are going to be all right.
0: Okay. Thunder. U.S., Team USA. We play Thursday.
1: Yeah, we're on Easy Street tomorrow. It
0: doesn't even matter.
1: It's just about resting the guys that are either bump it up against a yellow card suspension or getting some guys that probably are not going to play massive roles. Be like, hey, you guys, you start a World Cup game. Make that thing happen.
0: I like that.
1: Should be a pretty comfy spot.
0: I like that. That's all you could ask for. What is the bit going into these final games here in the group stage for not just the U.S., but everybody else? Is there anybody that's surprised? It doesn't seem like there's been a whole lot of surprises.
1: I don't know if I'd go that way. Cape Verde has been a massive surprise. Curaçao just grabbing points here and there as far as that's what? Curaçao's the smallest and Cape Verde's the third smallest country as far as that goes. But we'll be all eyes on, it should be pretty standard here the next couple of days. But like if Spain happens to mess around and screw up against Uruguay, that would be huge for what the U.S. want to do. So if you've got any like rooting interest or stuff like that, then like Spain's going to be fine. But if they could maybe like stub their toe, that would be awesome as far as that goes. And it's just about keeping the vibes as high as possible leading into July the 1st when the U.S. will play their knockout game.
0: Yeah, I think I like that. Okay. All right. Well, that is good. It's been fun watching the first couple games of the United States run. What's the Pulisic going to play, or they could keep him out? What's the deal on Thursday?
1: So it sounds like training-wise, he's totally fine. I would imagine that the two trains of thought are, I'd be surprised if he doesn't play, just because that would be like 3 weeks between.
0: Yeah, let's get him out there running a
1: little. Yeah, and especially with Turkey being eliminated, if you did like a, hey, throw him out there for the last 30 minutes, I think by that time, any, like if Turkey's playing for pride or anything like that, will have probably washed away by the time you get to the last 30 minutes. So maybe a late sub there. He could start, but if you gave him 35, 40 minutes at the end just to kind of go through the motions, that wouldn't be the worst thing in the world. And I think otherwise they're just going to rest everybody who might be at any like bump it up against the suspension or anything like that. So I think it should be a pretty comfortable happening, which is great because it doesn't mean we have to be like laser focus locked in at 9 o'clock tomorrow.
0: Damn, 9 o'clock's late.
1: The late show, but it'll be probably
0: where are they playing tomorrow?
1: They'll be back at SoFi.
0: Okay. All right, well. I guess we'll stay up, do what we have to do to pull this thing across.
1: Make that thing. That'll be a definitely second half from bed type situation, which is totally cool.
0: There was a lot of happenings last night that I took in from bedside.
1: Yeah, justifiably so. I mean, for you, it's the simultaneously. I'm sure it's nice to throw down and have the thought of I could be unpacked and not live out of a suitcase while also not wanting to touch anything after, what was it, 12 days?
0: Yeah, I know. The bag might not be touched for a while, but I do need to get a couple shorts out of there.
1: Don't blame.
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0: Welcome back. 614 Franchise Boarding Show. We'll make a note. Matt Burton, Tyler Neal, they'll be down in Norman today. You're looking forward to that this evening.
1: Hanging out. They're firing up at what? 3? Gates open at the championship celebration at 5:30.
0: Is that what it is?
1: Yes.
0: I haven't even thought about taking a look at that. I don't even know what to expect tonight.
1: Should be a nice little celebration, though. Hopefully it's well attended, because team certainly deserves it. I would imagine it's going to be packed. Ton of people that got to celebrate with them up in Omaha, but if you didn't make it up there, this will be the perfect chance to welcome it back home.
0: No doubt. Dude, crazy couple of weeks there for the OU baseball team to get that thing done. Just absolutely incredible. It truly was. It was storybook. Improbable. Unexpected. All right. How was vacation? How was Atlanta?
1: It was good. It was really good. We had a bit of...
0: Looked like there was a bunch of rain out that way.
1: Yeah, we had a bit of home that we brought with us. So we rolled in Tuesday. Tuesday was when you had one of the weirder weather delay happenings between the Braves and the Giants, where basically the forecast just never came true. They thought it was going to be like a light rain situation, and it would move out. So they went ahead and started the game. By the top of the second, there were like puddles in the infield. So then they spent hours working on the field. And then they got together at like 9:30 thinking it was going to clear up by 10. So you had Walt Weiss and Vitello kind of doing the field check, stuff like that. And then it started dumping again, like as they're in the middle of that. So I said, okay, we'll just move everything to a Wednesday split doubleheader situation. So got through that. And then Thursday, we ended up under like a tornado warning most of the afternoon, evening, which was just funny seeing the weather folks in Atlanta. Nothing like ended up developing. It was just some really bad storms. It was funny seeing the weather folks in Atlanta, do the tornado stuff, whereas mom and I are looking at it just going, yeah, we're good, it's over, that, you know, that kind of bit. And then Friday ended up being a great day on Friday. So dodged the weather. Had enough time on Thursday though to get out to like the FIFA Fan Fest and just kind of see what was up down there with that was the day that South Africa and Czechia were getting after it, and there were a ton of South Africa fans that were going crazy as they rescued a late draw. So it was the perfect little bit of kick the feet up, relaxing a little bit. I got to see a win over the Brewers, which wasn't the worst thing in the world, too.
0: Very nice. Very nice. Yeah, I saw that it was the rainy. It's been rainy all over the last couple of weeks.
1: Yeah, I mean, we've had...
0: I understand that it rained quite a bit here yesterday.
1: Yeah, we had Sunday night into Monday morning.
0: Yeah, I saw that. Just the big storms, huh?
1: Some absolute, like, you just roll over and I wake up. And the way that the thunder was hitting and the way that the wind was hitting the window, it was like, do I need to turn the TV on and see if we're in something severe? Didn't hear any sirens, stuff like that. And then, yeah, yesterday as I was out and about running some errands, then get back home, and it basically was the same thing running it back. I was doing some stuff outside yesterday evening and looked around. And I was like, it looks like a tornado actually rolled through with all the leaves and all the things that have been just blown all around. It was kind of crazy.
0: Shout out weather. Even all the way here in the end of June.
1: I know.
0: Trying to show up and be a little bit of a party starter.
1: Trying to make sure that no, like, rest days or no boring days happening. Is OU baseball carried us into the draft, which carries you into, like, the later stages of the World Cup, which as soon as that wraps up, we'll be in Tampa.
0: Yeah, we'll be in football. What is the weather the rest of the week around these parts? I haven't even looked.
1: Today's supposed to be, like... not quite 90, but might touch 90.
0: Oh, God.
1: So a nice little welcome back with 50% chance of thunderstorm and things like that. So okay, we'll see, so as far as that goes. Yeah, chance of rain. It's going to be supposed to be 92 tomorrow with 13% chance of rain, 92 on Friday, get up to 95, 96, 97 over the weekend with a lot of rain, just some wind going. And then I think Tuesday is the one to circle next week, because Tuesday might be the day that we touch triple digit around here.
0: Mm. Great.
1: Which, if we're to the very, very end of June, and that's, you know, what we're talking about, then, well, does anybody want 100 degrees? No, but if you get 100 degrees on, what would that be, June, literally June 30th?
0: Yeah.
1: Then it's kind of like, well, that's kind of what you sign up for.
0: We put it off for so long, I thought we were going to get away with it.
1: Yeah, we were going to sneak out. Sneak out and not have to do it.
0: The weather up in Omaha was magical. It was perfect. There was a couple nights that it was like, it was just insane how nice it was.
1: So you have to go in like that. You could not draw it up any better to kick back.
0: I mean, I'm not much of a opt to eat outside guy, but I was like pushing to eat outside everywhere we went.
1: Yeah, hey, max out patio season.
0: Patio season was awesome. It was great. But now it's over and it's back to reality. And the alarm clock went off at 5 o'clock.
1: Yeah, that was the
0: depressing point.
1: I was there Monday morning where it was like, well, you had gotten to just turn the alarm clock off and not worry about it, and now we are back to reality.
0: Mm-hmm.
1: At least at least on Monday, like Dylan and I had obviously the game of the night to look forward to. Today you woke up and you're
0: we're in sports hell.
1: Yeah, you woke up and you're like second round of the draft.
0: And okay. I mean, I'm not even gonna try to fool people out there.
1: Yeah,
0: do the Thunder even have a draft pick?
1: 37.
0: Okay. B, I don't care. I cared very little about the first round. It's not even past a point of like acting to care.
1: Ooh, hang
0: about
1: on.
0: The second round.
1: Let me double check. We
0: traded away.
1: Oh, sorry. I was double checking on the second round picks that were sent for Bennett. I was 90% sure it was two future. Yeah, the 2030 and 2033. So yeah, they're sitting at 37. I had another one of those instances when we got done with the first round last night. I was just ready for, okay, let's sprint through the second round, even though I've been complaining that the second round, it's on its own night. Who is this for? I don't know what we really need with the second round, but
0: congratulations. They dragged out the first round last night. I looked up and, you know, there's still like five picks to go and it's 9:15 or 10:15. I was like, what are they doing?
1: Yeah, moving the second round to tonight, I did not think that was going to be like, hey, green light to just make the first round kind of like the NFL draft. And what the NFL draft has moved away from, which they've tried to speed that thing up, since like the NBA is going the other direction.
0: Yeah, they're trying to drag it out. I guess that's their ultimatum, if that's what they want to do.
1: Well, I wonder if ESPN was just like, hey, guys, I know like this year's different because there's the World Cup. So there's like some other like sports happenings that are not just Major League Baseball. But I think ESPN's probably saying you can have 7 hours if you'd like because we have nothing else to do tonight. You guys just program all you want and we'll just scratch off one less day that we have to find content.
0: It'd be nice if they just if they got like the worst ratings of all time today and like you just kind of explained to them or at least kind of showed with our eyeballs that nobody cares.
1: If they did like, hey, this NBA second round would not rate as highly as Storage Wars did in the reruns or whatever,
0: That would make me smile. Or unless they get some type of, big trade or something going into tonight, which I don't necessarily expect to happen, at least tonight. So feels like I know it's a big deal for the guys that are getting picked and all that kind of stuff, but good luck to everybody. I probably won't be watching.
1: Happy for them, but yeah, that does not require us to be appointment television when the second round gets going tonight. Feels like we got most of the big stuff out of the way, too, with the Giannis happenings a couple days ago, so I don't know what would be left. Like, I don't know what could happen tonight outside of, like, way off the beaten path stuff that would cause me to be like, okay, let's fire up the draft coverage and see what they're saying just about this or that. Would it have to be like a Jaylen Brown, like, hey, he was so mad about being in the Giannis stuff that he debated a trade, they did it tonight? Like, I just don't see that coming through and happening all at once or anything like that.
0: So as of this morning, Jaylen Brown's still a Boston Celtic, right?
1: Yes.
0: But it certainly seems like that's going to be on the outs.
1: It'll be...
0: Because I have not paid attention to any of that stuff. So that Giannis gets traded to Miami. Comes out that Boston had basically floated Jaylen Brown to the Milwaukee Bucks as a trade piece that they turned down. Is that kind of the TLDR?
1: Pretty much. Okay. And I think where we're kind of at right now is in the, like, Brad Stevens just did the say all the right things. I didn't think he was super interesting last night when kind of asked about it in the Celtics post-draft stuff. Where we're kind of at now is, and I think that the draft will probably kill getting any answers on this question for at least a couple days. But now it becomes did Jaylen Brown understand it and be like, yeah, like if you're going to go for Giannis, then I get it. That's one of the, you know, dudes in the league.
0: Or yeah, is he going to take it? Is he going to take it really personally?
1: Or is he going to turn around and be like, screw you guys. You were thinking about offering me in a trade package. I want out now.
0: Sure.
1: Which I don't know if he's like straight up going to be out. Or the other, like in between, is that everyone says the right thing and it's just incredibly awkward. And then we get close to the trade deadline. Everyone talks about how, hey, this never really, the fences were never truly mended after this.
0: I kind of think it'll probably be that way, but it's hard to come back from something like that.
1: Yeah, I mean, we've seen that for, I mean, the other guy that was dealt, Julius Randle, going to the Nets, which just LOL. But we saw all of the reports and rumblings out of Minnesota that last go-around at the trade deadline when Minnesota was lining up stuff to, like, really make a run and try to flip Randle for Giannis, if that was going to be something that the Bucks would be happy to do, like, Randle, someone who should have way less ego, you would think, when talking about, like, hey, yeah, of course we're going to trade you for Giannis, and he seemed ticked off, and it really affected the chemistry of things for, like, a month and a half, 2 months. So if it's ticking off Randle, like, we'll see if Jaylen Brown, what happens there, because he just seems, like, a little bit different in a way that if you told me that he just came back and was like, yeah, man, I get it if you can try to get Giannis and you go down that, like, thought exercise that I would have had to be the person that made sense to put in that and happy to be here still. Or I could also see him just being like every other superstar that we kind of get to know, where it's just like, okay, well, I'm mentally kind of ready to do my own thing and have my own team now that I got to experience it a year ago with the Tatum injury. And now that you've basically said we would be interested in flipping you for Giannis, like, okay, let's just flip me for something else. So
0: yeah, I feel a little bit bad for Julius Randle.
1: Yeah.
0: I mean, to go from Minnesota and then wake up one day and you're now, I guess, it's cool that you're going to be living in Brooklyn. It kind of sucks that you're going to be playing for the Nets.
1: I don't know. For him, is he like happy to be headed back to
0: New York? He's probably happy.
1: You know what I mean? Like, yeah.
0: I mean, I guess he's from Dallas, but I bet he's happy.
1: He's like, hey, I think he enjoyed living there when he was playing for Knicks. Sure. You know what I mean? Now, though, you are...
0: Yeah, maybe he still has a house up there or something.
1: That's kind of like the you now have no pressure on you type situation, because the Knicks are locked in as New York's team for another, like, three generations. That was never really in doubt, but when you go out and win a title, they're locked in. So Julius Randle's going to be like, yeah, I show up, do whatever I want, get paid a bunch, and not have a bunch of people tell me that my attitude sucked at the end of the year in exit interviews. So I guess he'll avoid that, I suppose.
0: I guess that did happen. That's how long I was gone up in Omaha. The Knicks did win the championship. Congratulations to them. That was pretty sick. Awesome game. What would that have been? Six?
1: Five.
0: Five?
1: Game four and five.
0: Jesus. Game five? It was an awesome game five. What was that? Last Saturday? Two Saturdays ago.
1: It's crazy how, like...
0: There's they got to do something. We were talking about this up in Omaha. I understand why it takes so long. Like, the pitching and giving teams opportunities and all that kind of stuff. As a media member, it's a long-ass time up there.
1: Yeah.
0: You forget what day it is.
1: That was the we were talking about doing some planning and stuff like that on, hey, do we need to send reinforcements and flip-flop and stuff like that? And it's like, hey, if they make the semifinal, you are, like, locked into another 5 days.
0: Yeah.
1: Like, if they play the semifinal, they make the final, you are locked into another 5 days, whether that be the Wednesday, Thursday, if game, if you need it, which wasn't for either Oklahoma or North Carolina, or if it's just as simple as they win Wednesday and you're regrouping on Saturday. It's like, okay, well, you get to post up and you're going to get to know Omaha intimately.
0: And that we did. That we did.
1: I know that you're a veteran of Omaha from a couple of years ago. Was there anything that happened this go-around or anything you ran into this go-around off the field that you missed your last trip in 2022 in Omaha?
0: Was honestly, it no.
1: Basically, I mean, the whole thing, because I was going
0: to
1: say...
0: We did less. I never went to the Drover.
1: Yeah.
0: I never stepped foot inside Rocco's.
1: Yeah.
0: That, which is kind of crazy that I was up there for 12 days and never even went over there for a beer. It just never, like, and the times that we were out It never seemed like anybody wanted to go stand in line during the day. I mean, we're working, so didn't really have time to go over there and have a Jello shot or anything. I guess we did. We just didn't. It was kind of low key. It was kind of nice, actually.
1: I was gonna say it because that's how sometimes it can go. Of either there's some other stuff that you get into, or if you did everything the first time, then it's just okay. We'll do our work, but after that, what are the spots that we really like that we know are maybe slightly more off the beaten path, and just like relax a bit and try to conserve for the long, long nights at the ball field.
0: We went to Blatt multiple times, the bar there behind right field. Addie's kind of became like the home away from home for Oklahoma fans because it was right across the street from the team hotel. Just a tremendous turnout of Oklahoma fans, obviously. I know that became a little bit of a talking point throughout the weekend, or I guess week and a half, 2 weeks.
1: It was something, too, that seeing all the videos that like you and George and Josh and Colton would put out was incredible. But then you could hear it, whether you were listening to Toby on the radio or just on the ESPN broadcast where all the mics are kind of on the field as opposed to necessarily in the crowd, that it was you couldn't run from it. It wasn't like the Ole Miss takeover or anything like that, but it was a fantastic turnout from all the Crimson Cream that made its way up to Omaha.
0: The turnout was incredible, which, by the way, Toby's just the best. I mean, I found myself listening to the games more than, and I do this throughout the season. I find myself listening to the games quite a bit. Toby's just, he's one of the best play-by-play guys. I know George wrote about it, but he's just awesome. The championship call was incredible. The turnout from like the administration and, the athletics just in general was kind of crazy. Like, I was talking to George and Josh about this yesterday on the way home. I can't ever remember, like, school sending people. And I think it definitely helped that you were, what, an hour and a half plane ride away? Definitely the closest from a geographical standpoint. But Porter Moser and Jenny Baranchek have basically spent the entire week in Omaha. You saw Brent. I mean, the speech that he gave after, I think that was the second game, the first win over Georgia, just electric. Mateer and Owen Heineke and Kip Lewis up there. Sahara Williams was up there at one point.
1: Xavier Brown was up there.
0: Xavier Brown was up there. It just, it was kind of cool. It was very, very unique. I definitely think that was something that, I don't know, was kind of spearheaded by Roger Diddy, the new athletic director, which, what a way for him to start his tenure in Norman with the national championship.
1: Well, he sits there and his basically like the first week where he's actually doing stuff, you watch women's gym do their thing, and then he gets to do the full experience out in
0: Omaha. Yeah, so I guess technically it's two, huh?
1: He's got two in the bag already.
0: That's insane. Quite the vibe, man. Quite the vibe up there. And then not to mention the people of Omaha and everything that they put together up there. It's just kind of incredible. It's quite the event.
1: And my favorite part, and this was mostly taking things in from things that, you know, the whole OU beat was posted on the field and stuff like that. Just to see, you knew that everyone's going to be overjoyed in that situation. I don't know if I've ever seen Skip Johnson smile that much, which was just, it was awesome.
0: It was great.
1: We talked about this, you know, all week that, like, he gives us so much time on Thursdays throughout the season, and just so appreciative to anyone that's willing to sit down and do that. Yeah, but dude, it's like, it's one of those that we don't have to tell you. Just look at the entirety of the college baseball world. What you see is what you get with Skip, and it was one of those that couldn't have happened to a better dude.
0: He is he is the best, and he's a national champion now. And, you know, the I guess kind of like the path that he took in starting in 1994, it's kind of ironic, I think, in a way, for him to wait 32 years and win a national championship. And then you have an Oklahoma program that hadn't won a national championship in 32 years. They kind of meet in the middle. They marry this, 9-year process that it took to get to the top. And then for this team to be the ones that do it. Just insane. It's truly insane. I think anybody that, you know, would listen and hear us talk about the way that this thing was going in the end of the season is just, it's insane. The teams that they went through to get there, the level of play that they got from truly all three facets of the game, hitting, pitching, and defense, insane. Desaun Harris. I mean, truly, you could go down the list in the amount of guys that contributed to this thing. You know, even guys that don't really like, I know that Skip talked about it a little bit, but like just guys in the dugout. It was truly a magical run for this group and a lot of fun to watch.
1: It felt like, too, it's very rare, I feel like, that you get a championship clinching scenario that perfectly lines out every little bit, everything. And from Desaun's play immediately in right field to what the offense did to the fact that you got a freshman that didn't like set you on fire immediately. And then as soon as it looked like you needed somebody else to come steady this thing in, you have LJ, which I think just like an incredible selfless story of being a starter all year long and then flipping roles basically with your brother and being totally cool with it and rocking and roll like all the way through top to bottom.
0: Yeah.
1: Like you ran like the whole game at
0: better somehow. LJ Mercurius was kind of like a footnote in the clincher because of the offense, but he was unbelievable.
1: Well, part of why he was a footnote is because he just kept shutting the door and handing the bats right back over to the offense so they could continue to build and build and build.
0: Crazy.
1: And build that momentum. You get homers for your 8-9 hole, which immediately shows off we had talked about it throughout this whole run. It wasn't just that it was one guy on a heater or anything like that, that it was truly a lineup throughout the NCAA tournament that no one could sleep on anything top to bottom. Every little bit of what happened on Monday night is the story of what has happened since they were able to rally on Sunday in Atlanta and really get this thing going.
0: Truly, truly incredible. I mean, the Kyle Branch, 6 RBIs in a game in a national championship clinching situation, the 3-run homer, then obviously like him and Colby, I don't know, that maybe a little bit of higher power type of stuff, watching Oklahoma win a national championship. All right, 6:36, Franchise Boarding Show. 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

0: 641 Franchise Morning Show. What the hell happened to the Braves last night, by the way? I actually kind of turned it off. I went to bed super, super early, and then I woke up and I saw they got beat.
1: They, right now, can't do anything in the same time.
0: Like, oh, good.
1: A couple nights ago, a couple nights ago, Grant Holmes goes out there, only gives up one solo shot. The offense does nothing. They then get a bunch of offense last night. And
0: isn't that fun?
1: Leave relievers out there. I was like, I'm hoping that what I just watched with Oklahoma and Omaha spills over to these last 2 weeks. Although it has been a little bit funny. So Monday night, OU wins, obviously.
0: Mm-hmm.
1: Braves Padres was coming out on ESPN immediately after that.
0: And
1: so
0: So
1: they stuck with it for a little bit of the celebration. We didn't get to see like the trophy lift or things like that, but they were able to do one or two interviews, stuff like that. And then as soon as they... like, hey, Braves game started on ESPN2. I was like, I'm not worried about it. I'll just link up whenever I link up. The very, very first pitch.
0: Home run.
1: Was the Machado home run. Oh, so nice. I saw one pitch. Last night, I was watching the end of Colombia and the Congo. And I was like, all right, now that this thing's done, I was just kind of like following my phone. As I'm mid move right now, so we're just packing a bunch of stuff up.
0: And oh God!
1: Yeah, that'll be next Tuesday is when we got to be out. So we'll make that thing happen. But
0: did you get evicted?
1: No, not quite. So I wasn't worried about doing multiple screens stuff like that. I walk into my bedroom and quite literally, not the first pitch, but the first batter that I turned on for, it was the game-tying home run for the Padres. I was like, I need to turn this off. I've watched two at-bats of Braves-Padres. It's been home run for the Padres. I need to get out of this.
0: Well, that sounds like it's a good situation.
1: Yeah, they're the walking wounded again. They've got, as of right now, Chris Sale is the only, I guess Grant Holmes. We don't have Grant Holmes in there, but he's not actually a like starter if you in the ideal world. Sale's the only starter you got. You got Acuna still far away. They just got Michael Harris back in the lineup every single day. I mean, for heaven's sakes, Eddie, we were out there on Wednesday and Matt Olson played an inning of right field for the first time since 2017 because they got so screwed up trying to avoid letting Ken bat that they got in pinch hitter hell that they had to basically put the third string catcher at first for a half inning because they screwed everything up.
0: Well, that doesn't sound positive.
1: So yeah, that was a good vibe. We got I guess it's like if you're gonna go watch him lose, got to see some history. Got Matt Olson back in, right, just hanging out, back where it all started in Oakland.
0: Oh God, I have just come to the grips in terms with Cubs just not very good, but they did beat the Mets last night, so that's good.
1: Brought joy to me. If they're not bringing joy to you, they can bring joy to me at least.
0: Yeah, they stink. But Josh and I were kind of laughing about this the other day. You know, this baseball run with Oklahoma, they ended the regular season 31-20, which if that gives you any idea about like what their situation was. I just saw that's kind of funny. So when they got home yesterday, it looks like it was just an absolute monsoon.
1: Yeah.
0: I didn't know that.
1: The exact spot when they rolled up and got home, basically, was right in the middle of, like, Armageddon 2.0.
0: God bless. I didn't realize that it was raining like that yesterday.
1: Yeah, it was. I mean, there was a moment.

0: yesterday where I had, now it like disconnected and then immediately rebooted. It was fine, but it knocked the internet out for 2 seconds. And it
1: was it raining flickering. Like during the morning and stuff too?
0: It was at, it was sprinkling and like, hey, you know, you have to put it on the constant setting on your wipers, but not like the top setting. It was kind of like that at about 11, 12-ish. When my internet got knocked out for like, you know, 2 minutes or whatever, that was about like two, where it was like, oh, this is just, we are rerunning the massive storm from Sunday night, Monday morning, I guess early Monday morning, technically, just randomly at like 2 o'clock, 3 o'clock. I was like, okay, we are getting after it today, I suppose.
1: Jesus. We were talking about, you know, any team now that goes, you know, under 500 or in conference play, or any team that just makes the tournament, you're always going to wonder, like, can you just put it together for, you know, a month? It's going to hurt, I think, a lot of people's psyche a little bit.
0: I feel like we kind of just got out of that with Ole Miss a little bit, too, of, like, being the last team in 2022 and then run all the way through. And you're like, okay, feels like it's still been the run of SEC teams, but it feels like a little bit of going back toward the teams that have been more like rocking and rolling out throughout the regular season. Then it's straight back to, all right, if you're just on SEC team, it feels like anything can happen if you can just get there.
1: Either way, I think people will, you can be psyched out a little bit if this is what it gets you. Something like that. Crazy.
0: I'm just excited to see. I know that it'll be, you know, celebration time this evening, 6:30 down at Dorman.
1: I'm very excited for the Skip Johnson public speaking opportunity.
0: Skip Johnson addressed everybody will be great. We'll have Matt and Tyler down there starting at 3 o'clock. So if you're rolling through, go say what's up to them. But we'll have plenty of time to roll this thing forward. But Dylan and I were talking a little bit yesterday just about how exciting of a time it is for new AD to come in, and this is Roger Denny's first like boots on the ground experience with Skip Johnson, know you baseball. If that's not hyper motivation to keep this thing rolling, I don't know what is. But it's also the period of time where Oklahoma is about to hit like the full funding in the SEC, as opposed to the 1 year kind of carryover with leaving the Big 12 a year early, where I think the idea is that everybody should be able to eat on campus in Norman, and to have a Skip Johnson crew that, you look at just this last run, 2020 didn't get a chance to have that thing fully realized, but they were rock and rolling before the season got shut down. 2022, obviously, and now this, it's like that's with Oklahoma falling on a budget compared to some of the heavy hitters in the SEC. What happens if they can get them just a little bit closer and get Skip Johnson a little bit closer to closing that gap of all the off-the-field stuff?
1: Crazy. It's crazy to think. They've started off pretty well in the transfer portal, too, so we'll see. Anything? What's been going on in the softball portal?
0: For OU, nothing.
1: Nothing.
0: Okay. They've landed three players. One of them coming in from Mid-Tennessee State, outfielder, veteran outfielder. That one makes sense.
1: Yeah, is that the girl that's like super, super fast?
0: No, the other two.
1: The girl from super, super fast.
0: Yeah, the other two, they've basically replaced Tia Malloy as a pinch runner with someone who was, what, 83 for 85, I think, in 2 years.
1: That'll play.
0: They got a backup catcher who is a 195 career hitter from the Southern College of Idaho, a place I'd never heard of. So you need a backup catcher. I would prefer someone that could actually play in non-conference games, much less the SEC, but neither here nor there. And it sounds like outside of like Jaden Huebner, who is the LSU pitcher that just went straight over to Texas Tech, I think you're looking around and going, what you had on staff is what you're rolling with as of right now, basically, for the most part. So I would classify this as incredibly underwhelming on the softball portal portion.
1: Okay. But it kind of sounds like there hasn't been a whole lot of pitching.
0: No. And
1: is that kind of like the bit? Like,
0: on the pitching side of it, I have
1: are people just locking it down?
0: Not.
1: Is there other schools being proactive in retention? Is that what's happening here?
0: I think you have a little bit of that, certainly for like the top-end starters. And then I think it's a little bit of, there are a bunch of, if you were going to cast them as relievers, that would have been fine, but I think they were all looking for starting roles at their next spot.
1: Yeah.
0: And so the pitching side of it, I don't know if there's one outside of Huebner who just went to Texas Tech that would have made sense. It's everything else I look at and go, you really couldn't convince anybody else. I know that you're stacking number one recruiting classes and things, which obviously you got, you know, Peyton Wester coming in, top outfielder, top overall player, all that. But when you're looking for maybe some veteran leadership stuff like that, just to help massage things around the edges, I don't know if you quite got that.
1: Interesting.
0: Same time, you won the SEC regular season a year ago, so it's not really, as shocking and surprising as crashing out in Supers, not making it to Oklahoma City for the first time in a decade is. I think you look back and take a deep breath and go, this was still a really good softball team that had a really, really bad weekend, and that's kind of what cost them there against Mississippi State.
1: I mean, sometimes you just run into teams. I mean, look at what happened with OU and Georgia Tech. A little bit of a different scenario, obviously, with OU going on and winning, and as opposed to a Mississippi State softball team that, you know, kind of stumbled at Oklahoma City. But sometimes you just run into the wall. You can't do it every year.
0: Right.
1: As crazy as that is to say, even though they did for the better part of the last half of a decade.
0: Just been I think it's just even more appreciation for, like, hey, Texas has had an all-time stretch for Texas. They need to run it back and do that exact same thing for two more years to just match what you just came out of. It's just crazy to think about.
1: All right, very good. 6:51. I can still do this, I think. Getting back into the swing of things.
0: You're a third of the way there.
1: Yeah, I'm a little bit... I'm not conditioned anymore, though.
0: Well, here's the good news. It doesn't help you for today, but... we'll be, you know, tomorrow, Thursday, our normal Josh Callaway catch up. We're going to link up with the great Derek Parker tomorrow to recap the full.
1: Well, he's going to watch because we're not watching.
0: Yeah, he's going to recap the full draft happenings, which includes picking up Adebar and Bennett starts last night, then whatever the Thunder do. So if you can just make it through today, like, tomorrow's going to be a little bit of a every other segment, probably head to the phone lines in a hot minute and just catch up and hang it out.
1: I like that. All right, 6:51, hour number two coming up.
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3: Game of Thrones was awful last night.
4: Okay, are you talking about the dragon stuff? I would never watch
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3: There was Pete's dragon, bro. I watch a guy on TikTok just to review it, the guy that's read all the books.
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0: Welcome back. Hour number two of the Franchise Morning Show. Edward Osvich, Ryan Chavin. Back into the swing of things here on the back end of a 12-day stay in Omaha. I don't know what game it was last night. It might not even been last night, but I saw it yesterday. Did you see the, I think it was the Lynx? Minnesota Lynx, WNBA?
1: Yeah.
0: Did you see their coach?
1: For
0: their Pride Night stuff?
1: Yes, the reaction for Pride Night.
0: That was hilarious.
1: That might have been
0: like, we should have done
1: Monday.
0: It for the gays. We let them down.
1: We could have done it for the gays. We didn't.
0: That was a great sound clip.
1: That was also one of those moments where you just know that, like, that's a locker that I think is a ton of fun to be in.
0: It seems like, I don't even know, are they any good? I have no idea.
1: I have, I also, unsure, give me 2 seconds, I can...
0: Good luck to them, though.
1: I can give us our update
0: but that,
1: here.
0: That came across my radar, and I thought that was funny.
1: The Lynx are 13-4, leading the...
0: Okay, well, that's something you can say when you're 13-4. You can get away with something like that.
1: Yeah, leading the way. They're half a game up on the Atlanta Dream at 12-4.
0: Oh. How are you feeling about the Dream this year?
1: Feeling pretty good, you know?
0: Yeah.
1: Good start.
0: Good start,
1: Sports City. They're trying to see some of the momentum that Spain had by playing a couple games down in Atlanta, you know?
0: When does, okay, whatever. I was going to, I can't even act like I know what's going on in that. Either way, we digress. That was a funny clip.
1: That was an excellent, and just her, great delivery, too.
0: Delivery was perfect.
1: Rare that you get the, hey, I'm going to go for it. And sometimes it comes out like the Brian Kelly. You know what I mean? The execution joke that he tried to have a couple years back that just totally failed and fell flat. That it nailed it. 10 out of 10.
0: No doubt. No doubt about it.
1: Cheryl Reeve. Good stuff.
0: What's her name?
1: Cheryl Reeve.
0: Okay. Shout out Cheryl Reeve.
1: Shout out one time.
0: What do we think of the Hawks night last night?
1: I felt perfectly fine. I was just like, all right. I thought that for everybody in the top 10, I didn't think that anyone was going to be too mad about it. So we'll take that and run as far as just going out. It just feels like it's another situation of you've added now Kingston Flemings, Adam Wiggins. It just seems like they're going, hey, we're going to just try to do a little bit of what the Thunder have done, what the Spurs have done, where have a bunch of high upside, but also like redundancy of, hey, if this guy's not feeling it tonight, we can just throw in another guard/wing and try to get this thing going. So
0: sure.
1: I enjoyed the Kingston Flemings experience throughout Houston, and I'm kind of
0: so
1: excited.
0: Damn good.
1: Yeah, I'm kind of excited just to see what he can bring. How much of it will translate just based off like what he can do from beyond the arc of continued like development there?
0: You know, I didn't necessarily pay attention to everything last night that was going on, but I did see like just from a name perspective, and I think we knew this going again. With you know, with NIL these days, it is kind of fun to be able to know a little bit. Just a little bit about each guy. It's not a bunch of international guys.
1: Yes.
0: It's a bunch of college kids.
1: Because basically is what, Kareem Lopez was the, was that the only non-college kid? And that was
0: That's crazy. Was it really?
1: At 21? Let me triple check.
0: That probably sounds about right.
1: But yeah, everywhere else, it wasn't just like college guy. Like for the most part, listen, we cover Oklahoma. I'll watch the college basketball as kind of it's on, sort of, but I'm not a sicko by any means. But I think everyone who's locked into any kind of basketball at least was aware of the top four. Then you're talking about, too, it's guys that Illinois, Louisville, Arkansas, Houston, Michigan, Arizona, Michigan, Michigan, Michigan, Tennessee. Like, you probably had to get to Hans Steinbeck before there might have been people, and that was at 14, that were like, I may have seen this guy on draft boards, mm-hmm. but I probably just didn't bump into this guy during the regular season, even if you're just the most casual of college basketball fans. That's halfway through the first round.
0: Steinbeck is the one from Washington, right?
1: Yes, yes.
0: I feel like every time that I turned him on, or it turned Washington on at some point throughout the season, I feel like he was one of those guys that he always had like a double-double. It didn't matter what he was doing.
1: Just automatic.
0: Just a really good basketball player.
1: He'll certainly fit some of the profile in Charlotte as far as, like, spread that thing out.
0: Sure.
1: Get after it.
0: All right, well, day two NBA draft coming up tonight. the Thunder, they get De Mora, the big man from Spain, who may be one of my favorite graphics of the college basketball season. He's from Spain. He was majoring in Spanish at Michigan.
1: Incredible.
0: Which I thought was just, it was perfect. We'll see. He's a massive dude. He's 7'3". I will say, and I know that we talked about it, you know, throughout the year, and obviously Michigan was the leader throughout the entire season, just as far as like one of the best teams in the country. It was kind of crazy to see his development from his freshman year at UCLA to what he turned into this year at Michigan. Now, he was part of an unbelievable team. I mean, look at the first round last night. Three guys, three of the five, right?
1: Yes.
0: It's just kind of crazy in and of itself. But we'll see. I mean, I know one thing. He'll be able to have six fouls, and he should match up against the one guy that probably you're going to have to play against over the next 10 years, 15
1: and
0: years.
1: He was asked about that last night. This comes from the feed of the great Daniel Bell, who is out and about in the mix. I don't think it was Daniel's question per se, but this is what Mr. Barr had to say last night when asked about simply, hey, you're going to be billed as a Wimby stopper or someone like that. What does that kind of mean to you as you get drafted?
2: From Jake Fisher, and he said that you're potentially being billed as a Victor Wembanyama stopper. Mm-hmm. Just what's your reaction when you hear that, and how about those matchups coming up against Wemby?
3: I mean, it's obviously, yeah, it's not a bad thing to hear. I think it's going to take more time, more adjustment. But I'm excited. I'm excited to play against him. Obviously to play in the NBA, but I feel like I'm going to play against him a lot. If he's not NBA, he's going to be in the national team. So I'm excited to get ready to play against him. Yeah.
1: A day more or less.
0: All right, well, then he basically just said that he's going to stop Wemby for the next 10 years.
1: Yeah, no pressure. No pressure, but had that as well. I've got another bit of audio, if you would like it, from Mr. Mara.
0: Yeah.
1: This is him last night. Not just talking about playing against Wemby, but this is what new Thunder draft pick Adebe Mara had to say about pairing up with Mr. Chet Holmgren and how those skill sets might overlap, accentuate, all that fun stuff.
3: Well, I think just trying to do whatever the coach says, trying to help the team as much as I can, and just try to get better and better every year, every month or whatever, but I think being able to play with Chet, I think we can play together, and I think that can be great for the team, just in talking about like rim protection, but obviously defense in my game this first years I feel is going to be super important, so I'm looking forward to get there and just know how they play, how they do, so I can just adjust to the team and be as better as I can the first year.
0: De Mara, the Thunder first round selection last night. They also did trade up and get, technically traded up.
1: Yeah.
0: One spot.
1: Moved up a spot
0: to get a pick from the Charlotte Hornets. They're going to acquire Bennett Sturts, who is he not maybe the most Sam Presti draft pick of all time?
1: All I know is I don't know what
0: I might get a jersey.
1: I don't know, to be honest. What the summer league roster is going to look like fully, but I do know that there are going to be a lot of if Barnheiser goes out to summer league, there are going to be a lot of people that look up and see Barnheiser and Sturts and just go, dear God, I thought we're chilling here in summer league a little bit. It should be. Interesting to see. I don't know. How is Sturts going to react to like not playing 40 minutes a night? That'll be a big adjustment because he just never came off the floor.
0: Bit of Sturts, just an absolute monster in the college basketball world. And if you don't know his story, obviously started at Northwest Missouri State. I mean, literally started D2 and then made the, D2 and then made the jump to Drake. And then made the jump over to Iowa City to play for Ben McCollum. So he was with him the entire run here over the last, you know, 3-4 years. So pretty cool story out of Missouri. I think he was one of the state players of the year up there. And certainly I mean, he got drafted in the first round last night. Pretty cool story.
1: Going to be someone that steps in, and that'll be a, like, the, I think the thing that's going to get him on the floor is if he can figure out how to just deal with some of the NBA athleticism on the defensive end of the floor. But if he can, on the other end, he's going to shoot the lights out, basically. And he's another guy, too, that's not just a spot up. He runs a 5K every possession, it feels like, trying to make stuff happen.
0: All right. Night number two coming up tonight.
1: Can't wait.
0: We will let Derek Parker fill us in on everything that we need to know.
1: Yeah, we'll get that tomorrow. The he'll watch it tonight, so that, and then we'll basically cram it all in tomorrow.
0: Yes. The answer is yes. Very good. Looking forward to it. All of a sudden, we will be back into the mode of, you know, we got like about a month here of summer fun. Maybe a little bit less than that now with Media Day for football coming up in about, I mean, crazy enough, about 3 weeks, 4 weeks. Then we'll get into football. It's kind of crazy. I was listening to PMT yesterday on the drive home. They had George Kittle on this week talking about tight end university that they do now that's like grown in interest, and obviously had Taylor Swift there last year with Travis Kelce involved.
1: Yeah.
0: It did kind of get the football juices flowing. Just a little bit.
1: It's crazy.
0: I don't want to. I told Josh and George yesterday, I don't want too much.
1: Right. Start the drip. Start the drip.
0: It was just enough to, like, and then we had, like, we listened to that, and then we had a football discussion for, like, you know, an hour and a half yesterday.
1: It's a, like, you look, 3 weeks from today, we'll be, like, closing down Big 12 Media Day for the most part, and I don't know when the Big Ten is going, but we'll be, like, you know, preparing for us heading out, all that stuff. That's kind of crazy to think about. And then I guess we got the final chapter in the Sorsby saga here over the last 24, 48 hours, where the NFL basically was just like, thanks for submitting for the supplemental draft, but you can just go ahead and enter the 2027 draft. We're not stopping down and holding anything special for you. As it sounds like they just shredded his legal team, lawyer, all that stuff. You answered none of the questions we wanted. We'll talk to you in the 2027 draft piece.
0: That was very much a statement of, yeah, so this thing that the NCAA was going to allow you to do, we're actually not cool with our players betting on games.
1: That was where you saw the difference between the NCAA can't win a court case versus the NFL being like, yeah, we're a private business, we have rules, and screw you.
0: Sucks for him, but obviously, I mean, I think that there's a lot of people that wanted to see him be held somewhat accountable for his actions, and I think that we certainly saw that come play out over the last, you know, week and a half.
1: Great news. He'll have plenty of time to take advantage of all of the great support stuff that Texas Tech has talked about here over these last couple of months.
0: No doubt. Huh? You know, hey. Somebody had to hold them responsible. It won't be Texas Tech, though. Kind of crazy.
1: Insane. So we'll see as far as... I guess it's good news that the Big 12 went ahead and did their stuff, because it'd be funny if they, like, withdrew it or whatever, and then suddenly starts like, actually, we're playing again. So I'm glad we don't have to have that last little wind and turn in the Sorsby saga.
0: Sure. It was crazy. It was truly, truly crazy. To think that they were just going to somewhat allow it. I don't know. Big 12, good on you.
1: Good job, Brett Yormark.
0: Something like that. Got a little bit of football talk, you know, with Nick Wesolowski. Didn't realize he was such a big football player down at McKinney-Boyd back in the day.
1: But he
0: saw him out at practice one day. He can definitely sling the football.
1: That was the, they'd come in and have, going into what, the second Georgia game, I suppose it would have been, just doing some of the, you know, cut-in shots of, mm-hmm. Hey, it's going to be Nick Wesolowski for Oklahoma, and it was one of the times where he was just chucking the pigskin throughout the outfield, just like, oh, yeah, I understand why the pitcher to be able to throw football is an easy transition, because that thing looked like it was moving in the one or two throws that ESPN showed.
0: Yeah, no doubt about it. All right, very good. 7-Eleven, Franchise Boarding Show. Be back.
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0: Welcome back. 716 Franchise Boarding Show. Getting hour number two underway here on a Wednesday. Back into the swing of things. Good to be back at the state of Oklahoma, though. 12 days at Omaha takes a toll on anybody.
1: I think 12 days anywhere, just about, like living out of a suitcase.
0: Yeah, I can't. Rough. I told Pat Dunn the other day, I can't even imagine. You know, they never even came home after the Lawrence Regional or Super Regional. They've been truly on the road outside of, I think Taki said, outside of coming back for like 2 days, I think it was, from the Atlanta Regional. They've been living out of a suitcase for basically the last month. I certainly think it plays a small role in kind of what this team was able to accomplish, just living out of a suitcase and being around each other basically every day for the better part of the last, you know, 4 or 5 months. Just an insane run. Crazy to think that they played the, you know, basically one of the first games of the year, teeing off at 11 a.m. on February 13th and going all the way to the final game of the year in the world of college baseball.
1: Yeah, it'll be, I'm interested to see, like, you get to tomorrow, once they're on the other side of their championship celebration, which tonight, 6:30, Kimry Family Stadium, 5:30, gates open, clear bag policy in effect, all that fun stuff. But I'm interested to see, like, Thursday, Friday, they'd be like, do we need to get back together? I know that a bunch of guys could be headed out in different directions for summer plans and all that with summer league stuff. They're going to be like, it's going to be weird, to, I think, for them to be not just cooped up together in hotel conference rooms or on a bus going to and from a stadium.
0: Yeah, I would imagine that, you know, with some of the guys, they'll be playing in college summer leagues here, probably have to pack up and get sent out by the end of the week. You know, I know that, you know, Grant Stevens, bullpen coach for Oklahoma, he's supposed to be headed up to Wisconsin to be the head coach for one of the summer league teams up there in, I think it's called the Northwoods league, summer league. He was basically like out in the bullpen every day, like texting out a roster, you know, a lineup for that night's game.
1: I was about to say, it's a,
0: they started like a week and a half ago, 2 weeks ago.
1: For some of these guys, a little bit easier just to be like, hey, I don't know if you guys are aware, we're playing for a national championship. Can I delay my arrival by a week? And I'm sure that everyone across the board is like, yeah, of course. For him, it's a little bit tougher spot when you're trying to take over and be the head coach of one of the summer league teams while you're out and about doing everything.
0: It's absolutely insane. Insane. Well worth it, though. I would imagine that every person would have said it's well worth it. Where is the Tartan Army today?
1: They are preparing for a big tilt in Miami. They've got Brazil today.
0: Do these psychos that are over here, do none of them have jobs?
1: Well, here's the thing with Europe. Europe actually takes care of their employees and usually gives you like a month holiday that they make you take.
0: It's crazy. I mean, all of these foreigners have been over here for weeks.
1: Yeah, so
0: and the Freddie guy, he bumped into Oklahoma City, did he not?
1: Bumped into Oklahoma City, was here for the L.A. Langley show. Now, Freddie did have one of his traveling party have to, like, head back to work.
0: So oh, really?
1: They're down from 3 to 2. He said basically it sounded like his traveling party has tickets for what would be the quarterfinal that Germany's slotted to, if they keep winning, they'd be in. So it sounds like he said, we'll come over for the first part of the road trip and the first couple of games, head back for like game three, which for some places is a little bit meaningless, and for like the round of 32, and then,
0: sure,
1: and then work back this way for the quarterfinal, and then be here for the 2 weeks it takes to go from quarterfinal to semis to a final. But we're locked and loaded today. This is going to be the biggest.
0: Oh, we got good games today?
1: Well, it's not just that we've got games going at 2 o'clock. It's the last day of group stage games.
0: Okay.
1: Which means that both games in the group play at the exact same time.
0: I knew this.
1: That way, yes, you can't have any, you know, match fixing or like, hey, we both need a draw, let's just go kick the ball around for 90 minutes. So you're going to have it 2 o'clock, Bosnia-Herzegovina, Qatar, going heads up with Switzerland, Canada.
0: And hand up, are we going to be playing Bosnia?
1: Probably. So okay, that the likeliest scenario will be us v. Bosnia-Herzegovina in Santa Clara, so Levi's Stadium, on, what would that be, July the 1st? So that's okay, going to be the first one out. At 5 o'clock, you have Morocco-Haiti, and then Scotland-Brazil. That one's in Miami. Morocco, Haiti's in Atlanta.
0: So Morocco's pretty good, right?
1: Yeah, Morocco has been absolutely rocking and rolling. They last World Cup, their run to the semis was the farthest an African nation had ever gone. I think this team's actually better just by virtue of guys being a little bit closer, like in their prime, as opposed to like approaching their prime. So we love our friends from Haiti. It's incredible that Haiti's here. I think that Morocco should roll, even though there's not really a lot up for grabs there as far as that goes. And then at 8 o'clock tonight, we have another round of games. So we've got 3 time slots, 6 games today. You'll have Chechnya, Mexico, and then South Africa and South Korea getting after it. So we are like locked and loaded all over the place today once we get going at 2.
0: Okay. I like that.
1: So we got a ton of stuff today, and then we're going to rerun it back and have 3 groups concluding tomorrow, which is why the U.S. game is so late at 9 o'clock. That'll be the U.S. and Turkey, and then obviously Paraguay and Australia will be the other game going heads up there.
0: Incredible. Well, it seems like it's gone pretty damn well. Obviously, the U.S. has been, I think, just on my non-soccer mind, amateur eye type stuff, much better than anybody could have expected, right?
1: Yeah, it's one thing to say, like, if you're embracing expectations, you said, hey, you should have probably found a way to get these things done, at least have 4 points out of these first 2 games. If you had told me that you got 6 points, I would have been encouraged. The way that they've played, though, it's kind of like OU to a certain extent. It wasn't just that they went and beat Kansas in the Super. And I think part of what got everyone so excited about going to Omaha is that this run has continued, and it's like, oh my gosh, they just curb stomp people. That's kind of what the U.S. did, certainly, in game 1, and then that Australia game, get the early goal, tack on another, and then they just kind of throttled down into cruise control for the entire second half, which, is Australia good? No, but matching physicality and kind of getting involved into just like a fist fight as opposed to a soccer game has kind of been something the U.S. has been susceptible to in the past, just by not having enough quality to just say, yeah, if you want to play that way, that's fine. We'll go play soccer over here and be fine. And to do all of that through 2 games has been fantastic. Now, it almost puts them in a weird spot tomorrow of you got 4 guys that you want to rest just so they don't pick up a dumb yellow card and get suspended for the round of 32. You're going to have the question around how much, if at all, do you play Pulisic? But then it also becomes this situation of the vibes are so good, and it feels like everyone's so behind the group that they could go out there, lose tomorrow. They're still going to be the first place team out of this group, all that stuff. It's all locked up, but you almost want to go win just to keep the vibes going.
0: And yeah.
1: Did I
0: see it right? We've never gone undefeated in group
1: play? Correct, as far as that goes.
0: So there's something to play for.
1: You can make history there. And the other thing, too, is like this Turkey team has been like a national embarrassment. Like they're just getting filleted back home for being awful.
0: Oh.
1: If you survive...
0: Erdogan going to kill anybody off the team?
1: Like, if you survive the first 15, 20 minutes, even if you're throwing all the backups in there, which I wouldn't say that, like, when you look at some of the heavy hitters, their second team that they're throwing in there, you go, okay, this is another wave of just absolute studs. U.S. doesn't quite have that yet, but you can just not fall behind early. Like, how much motivation is Turkey going to have after the... We'll give it a good college try early, but if the U.S. goes out there and gets a goal early again, I think they might just look around and be like, we would just like this. This has been a nightmare World Cup. We'd kind of like this to end.
0: Yeah, get it over with. Send them packing.
1: So, should be good there. Excited for that, if nothing else, just as... with this mega, you know, group stage, basically, it's felt like it's been forever between games.
0: Did England? Did they tie yesterday?
1: Yeah.
0: Okay, that's a little bit surprising.
1: Yeah, it's not like a the sky is falling type situation, especially as they've got Panama up next, which should be pretty cut and dry. But it's like they had chances there late and just over the bar, hit the bar once, things like that. So that's huge for Ghana. Doesn't really affect what we're looking at projections, other than if England somehow doesn't win the group, they'll kind of be on the other side. But it doesn't really matter, because if you just pick the favorites, if England wins the group, it'll be England versus Spain in the round of 16.
0: Damn.
1: And then it would be like USA, Egypt, if you just go with the favorites and like the two... That's the matchup that's together. So it's like, hey, having England on the other side, I don't think it really matters if you also have Spain on this side. Like, either way, you're going to have to, if you make it that far, play a really freaking good team, obviously.
0: It would seem that the U.S.'s like setup here is about as good as you could ask.
1: I mean, it's a, I think if you look around, so The Athletic, they do kind of like, you know, FPI type projection type stuff. I don't remember which order it's in, but Argentina and Spain, they have right now percentage chance of just playing in a quarterfinal, making the quarterfinals. Argentina and Spain are 1 and 2. The U.S. is number 3, and as good as they've played, that's more because of how the draw is setting up right now, which
0: sure
1: could be. I would just say that as we go through this, the thing to actually root against, which this will come on Friday, is if Friday night, if Belgium screws that thing up at 10 p.m. and you just don't have Belgium around, then that's like the path has never been more open to a quarterfinal than it will be.
0: So we want Belgium to get beat.
1: Yeah, Belgium, if they could just not win, even if they tie with New Zealand, that would be fine by us.
0: Okay. I do also want to make the bold proclamation, and I know that this has been a controversy in the soccer world for a long time. I think I'm a Messi guy. He seems like he's a pretty good soccer player.
1: Yeah, I think he's all right. I think he's been okay.
0: What's he have, 5 goals now?
1: Yeah, he's been unbelievable. 5 goals. If you go back, I think if you go to the Brazil World Cup in 2014, 5 goals would have tied him for like the most goals in the tournament, and he's done that through 2 games.
0: Okay.
1: Mbappe has been incredible. Erling Haaland, the Norwegian just Terminator, has also been unbelievable. It's been a...
0: seems like the best players in the world are showing up.
1: Yeah, it's been a World Cup where we've gotten intrigue, we've gotten goals, and oh, by the way, the stars are showing out. You had Lamine Yamal, the Spanish wonder kid that was banged up coming into the tournament, so was only able to get on for like 20 minutes that first game. The first start he has, he immediately is putting a goal in the back of the net. Even Cristiano Ronaldo got in on the fun yesterday, which if he wasn't going to score against Uzbekistan, then it wouldn't happen in this tournament.
0: What'd Portugal do?
1: They shredded them 5-0.
0: Okay. Congratulations to the Portuguese.
1: Congratulations to them, and thank you to Uzbekistan for coming out, I guess.
0: Some of these teams, they're making their plans to get home.
1: Yes, they are. It's been, I know there's a lot of concern about expanding the World Cup and having too many, like, hey, Curaçao's in the mix, but, like, what are we really getting? We've really only had a couple of, like, just straight-up duds for the teams that normally wouldn't have been there, which has been nice. Like, Uzbekistan's not been great. I think Haiti's been in the mix. They've not been great. Turkey is a team that has not been great, although that wasn't, I know they had to get through the last round of qualifying, but that wasn't expected. So we've kind of avoided, for the most part, having too many just absolute, like, this game is not worth playing, which was, I think that was the, like, one little concern from expanding it to 48, but I think we've avoided that pretty well.
0: I think we've also avoided, and I guess I haven't really paid attention, but even the games down in Miami or Florida just in general, nobody's really come out and been like, it's been too hot, right?
1: We've had, not really like that. We've had one weather delay, which happened with France on Monday. That was out in Philly. So they had a lightning delay that was about 2 hours. Otherwise, as far as like the weather and all that stuff goes, I know there are some complaints already that they're not properly watering the field at MetLife, which is not good.
0: So that's not, I mean, is that surprising though?
1: Not surprising.
0: Seems like the people of New York, just their playing surface, it's always a conversation.
1: It's not surprising, but it is a bit of like, hey guys, you're playing the final on this field, so could you figure it out, please?
0: Yeah.
1: Please? So, but other than that, it seems like we've been pretty good as far as like the elements haven't really taken a hatchet to it. There's been a little bit of a difference in some of the games happening indoors at AT&T and NRG in Dallas and Houston versus some of the outdoor stuff, but it's not been like, oh my gosh, it's ruined and this is a disaster. So credit to everybody for making it this far without it turning into like something other than just like, hey, this has been some good vibes here as far as the first, 12 days go? Something like that?
0: Yeah. Okay. All in. It'll definitely become a little bit more on my radar here over the next couple of days leading into tomorrow night's game, certainly, for the United States.
1: It'll be here before you, like, we'll get through, I think it's going to be a little bit of overload these next couple of days as we round up all the groups. We'll hit our first, like, oh my gosh, we can take a breather, but then I know it's an extra round, so it's kind of like, this will be interesting, you know, winning a college football playoff game when it was 4 teams, a lot different than just winning the first round game when it's 12 teams
0: sure.
1: or stuff like that. But it's also like, hey, if Indiana had won just two playoff games and not won the national title, for a spot like Indiana that's not had that kind of success, was anyone going to be too worried about it, whether they win one game, two game, whatever? I think it'll be like similar vibes. Like, the U.S. hasn't won a knockout game since 2002. So
0: that's crazy to me.
1: Even though the round of 32, it's like, okay, you still need to win another one to get to like where you've been. The way that this thing's going, I don't think there's anything wrong with building momentum and just seeing some wins happen if you can just take care of business.
0: No doubt. All right, 731, Franchise Morning Show. Be back.
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1: We did not talk about this just a second ago, but
0: what's that?
1: Has Merlin, the emerging World Cup star, made its way to your algorithm?
0: Merlin? No.
1: So
0: I need to know Merlin.
1: You, I need you to do a quick Google for me.
0: Like Marlin, but Merlin?
1: Merlin the duck. I think it's a duck. It may be a goose.
0: Oh, I have seen this guy. I didn't know his name was Merlin.
1: Yeah, Merlin, if you've missed it, going up to the opening game of the World Cup, El Tri, Mexico's first go-around, there was a duck rolled around and had the Mexico national team jersey on. It seems that we've located the owner of Merlin and that Merlin is going to become a fixture here for Mexico as they roll through this thing. There have been some great, fantastic, in Mexico's second game, there were a couple of like very heroic saves, goal line saves, stuff like that. And as people have enjoyed all the videos of Merlin and everything like that, they started to do Photoshop edits of like the ghost of Merlin being in the goal, helping keep the ball on the correct side and not in the back of the net. So we've got, it seems that the USA mascot for the World Cup is probably Freddy, our guy, the German tourist. Mexico
0: has... just hilarious. Not even an American.
1: Yeah, just coming through. Mexico has had Merlin, the duck. I don't know what Canada's... I've seen nothing from Canada.
0: Are the Canadians doing?
1: Well, they really, really, really got to get a result today. So we'll see if they can make that thing happen.
0: Okay.
1: But, like, did you see the video of the watch party, the FIFA Fan Fest in Guadalajara, where they made the cup snake that basically became an arch, and then they were tossing fans over the cups and things like that? It seems like they were partying. We've had the Tartan Army. Like, Kraft has gone out and said that, Robert Kraft, that he's exploring, is there any way that the Patriots could play an international game in Scotland as like a thank you to everything that happened. Although, I wonder if Boston and Boston fans felt a little cheated on when the Tartan Army took their show down to Miami and it basically put on the same show.
0: We need to take... now, is anybody from the Mexican contingent thinking about taking Merlin over to Peabody in Memphis?
1: I don't know.
0: To go meet like the actual... real ducks of the party.
1: Yeah, I would say because they won their group, they're going to be posted up in Mexico still for the knockout. So if that's going to happen, that'll be like a post-World Cup happening, I would say, probably.
0: Well, somebody needs to take him over there. Maybe he could parade around with the other ducks that come down from the rooftop.
1: He is he's a bit of a vibe. I've enjoyed Merlin.
0: Now, do we know anything about the, like, who are Merlin's caretakers?
1: So all I saw was one little video that I think the AP had put out. And we did have a little bit of a red flag.
0: Is he owned by the cartel? What's going on?
1: Well, not that. The woman who is like the owner of Merlin, she refers to herself as Merlin's mother, which I'm just like, well,
0: okay, so she's sick.
1: I don't know if I'd go that far as that goes. I'm usually like, listen, you guys know I love Scout the dog. I'm not one of those people that does the I celebrate Father's Day because I have a dog type situation, you know what I mean? So I'm hoping that was like a it was a translated story. I'm hoping that was a lot

0: the baddies that are out and about. That's mm-hmm. that's basically what they have been doing. And that's a long-standing World Cup tradition.
1: And God bless. God bless.
0: Which is why the Colombia game was a good watch last night.
1: Our brothers and sisters from Colombia. Was anybody doing cocaine in the stands?
0: I don't think we got any. Usually that also makes its way to my algorithm immediately if we got any live bumps. I don't think we saw any of that as far as that goes.
1: I think we have to wait for the maybe the round of 32.
0: Usually, too, that is a bit of the European sides are out and about. There's a bigger hit rate on that usually. Like
1: I would imagine
0: England than
1: I think it
0: some
1: was.
0: Others.
1: I think it was some guys down in Dallas that were on the broadcast. The English, supporters or whatever, they seem to be having a good time.
0: This has been an excellent summer for...
1: By the way, I'm stealing something from them. They were talking about going out and getting drunk in Dallas. They're saying, we're just going to go get ratted. And I think that that's a really good slogan that should catch on in America.
0: I think that we're going to see a number of college football student sections try to co-opt Freed from Desire, which is a song that they certainly, at least the UK, loves to bump as far as really easy crowd participation. I think there's going to be some holdovers from the World Cup as it makes its way into everything that we do. And I think that it sounds like the Scottish fans in Miami were very impressed with the tailgate, and I think that they might take that back over to the UK and see if they can make that a thing. So a nice trade of ideas.
1: I am all for the exchange of culture that we have seen over the last, however many days. Being at Omaha, though, it does – I feel like I've been robbed a little bit. Now, Friday night – when we drove down initially, day one of the trip, we did watch the opening game.
0: Yes.
1: The U.S. opening game, whatever. Friday. Was that Friday night?
0: Yeah, that was the...
1: it was Friday night.
0: Because we've gone back-to-back Friday.
1: I don't even remember who we were playing. Who were we playing?
0: That was the Paraguay.
1: Paraguay.
0: Out at SoFi. Right. That experience.
1: Just beat their ass. Although the TV went off for 15 minutes and at the end of the first half didn't make me happy.
0: Little bit of a disaster as far as that goes.
1: A massive sports bar that lost all broadcast opportunity. People were not happy.
0: I
1: thought that side of it was funny.
0: I get people not being happy. Do we think it was a bar user error? Or was this just like an unfortunate, like they were working just as hard as their effort levels was matching the angst in the room type
1: based off them turning on the game? At the game started at 8 o'clock, right? Based off them turning the game on at 7:58, makes me think it was a little bit of a them situation.
0: Uh oh.
1: But it was funny nonetheless. Which, by the way, sidebar, Topeka, God bless you all. I can't believe that that's a place. I say that very affectionately. It seemed like one of those places that every person that walked in. You went, my God, this is the most Topeka thing. Also, on top of that, they were having a 66-year high school anniversary. God bless all those people.
0: Oh, that you got the,
1: they were getting down.
0: The random folks that are making their way in to watch a World Cup game in Topeka, Kansas. On top of that, another layer of a big reunion. That's an incredible like clash of clientele.
1: It was actually unbelievable.
0: Sounds like peak people watching to start the thing off.
1: It was amazing. That's neither here nor there, though. What were we saying?
0: Shout out to Topeka one time.
1: Yeah, Topeka's just...
0: that you feel like you've been robbed of a little bit of the clash of culture.
1: Well, I just haven't watched a whole lot. I haven't been able to just sit down and watch a whole lot, so I'm going to do that today.
0: Yeah, today should be a good day just to kick back, and it's like, hey, you've got everything going because you're going to have two games heads up in three different time slots.
1: But none of it starts till 2?
0: None of it starts till 2.
1: That actually works out. The Cubs play a doubleheader today up in New York. So,
0: also, part of it, too, is as much as, like, World Cup, my favorite event, love the games, things like that, being able to just scroll on the algorithm and just see the... combining of whatever the Tartan Army's doing, whatever our friends, the South Korean fans that have been getting after it down in Mexico have been excellent. I don't know if you saw the video of the Japanese fan in the pub that was learning how to split the G.

0: and then Japan scored immediately. Like, his first try was successful, so everyone at the bar was freaking out, and then Japan scored right after that, so it was just like a two straight minutes of everyone screaming and yelling and celebrating the one group of Japanese fans that had made their way into, like, a random Irish pub. Like, it's just good vibes all around.
1: The I think it was the scene, was it the Ghana fans or maybe Moroccan fans that were in the middle of the Times Square there in Portugal? Was that over the first weekend?
0: Yes.
1: That looked pretty fun.
0: You had that. You had the Brazilian fans that met up with, it might have been Brazil and Cape Verde fans that were all together, or Brazil and Haiti. I don't know. We had one of my favorite moments from the World Cup. There was a video that came out of Atlanta for Spain, Cape Verde. That was the big draw that kind of started things last Tuesday. You had a Cape Verde fan and a Spanish fan do the, like, jersey exchange in the crowd type thing after the game, and they hugged for like 45 seconds. And
1: I like that.
0: Because, like, the Cape Verde fan was just so happy, and the Spanish fan was like, hey, man, this is your day. Like, we're just going to vibe.
1: I mean, shout out Cape Verde. I didn't even know it was a country until about, you know, 25 days ago.
0: Incredible. I also feel like the Texas Rangers are going to, they've gotten a very unique experience. If they happen to get the Tartan Army in Boston, and then they got it again in Miami, the Rangers got to be like, this is unbelievable. How blessed are we?
1: Oh, because they went from Fenway to Miami?
0: Yeah, they happened to both.
1: That's funny. They should travel together.
0: Yeah, they were the road team in both games, but they experienced it both times, which is absolutely incredible.
1: The Tartan Army takeover of Fenway was absolutely unbelievable.
0: I know that we just had the World Baseball Classic in Miami that brought incredible vibes.
1: Yeah, add Scotland to the baseball mix.
0: So, yeah, that I think that everyone's just been like, whether they've got a squad or not, I mean, shoot, Cape Verde was looking for defenders on LinkedIn. You're telling me that Scotland can't put a squad together and at least just bring some vibes to the World Baseball Classic?
1: Yeah, it might not be any good, but the one thing that we did learn in the World Baseball Classic, you don't even really have to be from that country to play in it. Yeah. So we could probably put together a Scotland team.
0: It's also one of the great things of for FIFA, Curaçao gets to play under its own banner. Then the World Baseball Classic, all the Major League players from Curaçao have to go play for the Netherlands.
1: That'd be sick.
0: A little bit of a vibe.
1: Hey, how about, this might have happened over the weekend. I just saw it yesterday. The just tragic and awful news about Matt Miller. Did you see that? The NFL draft guy?
0: Yes.
1: Crazy. Got in a car wreck and ended up having his arm amputated.
0: Happy that...
1: I mean, he's lucky. It sounds like he's lucky to be alive.
0: I mean, his statement basically of just, hey, FYI, it's going to be a major setback, but yeah, lucky to be alive. Just happy he's been able to come out of this, even though it's certainly never going to be the same.
1: Yeah, his car just... I mean, I don't know how he survived.
0: No, The pictures he put out and stuff like that, it I was just like, this is stuff that we watch in, like, Netflix documentaries.
1: Yeah.
0: You know what I mean? Just unbelievable.
1: Insane. Absolutely insane.
0: All right. All things considered, it's not perfect, it's not good, but it could have been so much worse.
1: Yeah, he seems like a good dude. Don't really know him, haven't met him, been around the same circles a little bit, but just an insane, unfortunate story.
0: It's one of those that... I think that everything you need to know about him came from the outpouring of response from everybody else in the community that's just had no one had a bad thing to say about him.
1: No doubt. All right, 750 Franchise Boarding Show. Tomorrow, I'll check with Skip tonight. I think we should be able to do a final send-off into the summer, because I would imagine, and I plan on asking him tonight, but I would imagine after this baseball celebration that they have down at Kimbrough, Skip Johnson will be going to fish and hunt for the next couple of months, and we might not talk to him again, but hopefully we'll get a little bit of a check-in with him tomorrow boarding for the final stanza. All right, hour number three coming up.
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0: back. 7:55 Franchise Boarding Show, hour number three. Eddie Vernadzovich, Ryan Chapman. 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Well, it's good to catch up with Dylan Buckingham and Todd Lisenby while they were filling in.
1: I missed out on Todd. Had some, obviously, overlap with Dilly Bucks the last couple of days, but...
0: What's he about to go do? Playing, like, 70 more baseball tournaments this year?
1: Probably. I think that he had said that they're pretty much done for the summer, as far as that goes, which didn't make a ton of sense to me, as I understand, but...
0: Yeah, it's June 24th, but
1: he's getting after it.
0: Sounds like Little League Baseball at its best. Good deal. OU wins the national championship on Monday night. Yesterday was a little bit of a travel day. We had the NBA draft last night. Day Mora from Michigan is coming to Oklahoma City. The Wimby stopper, we think, we hope, we pray.
1: Welcome. Welcome.
0: And also welcome Bennett Sturts.
1: And no pressure, but I can't think of, and this is not like a knock on Mr. Mora, I can't think of a more difficult thing to be billed at immediately after being drafted.
0: Yeah, no pressure.
1: You're the Wimby stopper. Congratulations. Welcome, and you better live up to it.
0: No pressure. You got to show up like 10 times a year.
1: Make it happen. I'm excited to see his passing range, like what that, how that's going to fit in with the Thunder, because I think that's going to be exciting. But as this pick happened, I think a lot of people were like, well, okay, that's the iHeart spot. I didn't necessarily get that vibe. Like, I think that they'd like to... Like, maybe eventually between Mara and Sorber be planning for life without Isaiah Hartenstein down the road. But I don't think that means that they drafted Mara, they're ready to move on from Hartenstein today or by any means or anything like that.
0: I completely missed it. And I think it might have come out, like, right at the end of the week when I left to go to Omaha that Sorber's not playing Summer League?
1: Correct.
0: Interesting.
1: I think that was more just to do with the... timing of the because the injury happened immediately right into camp, basically. Yeah,
0: I guess that makes sense. Just, I don't know. Maybe I was expecting a little too much that he was going to be out there. The second round tonight certainly seems like good luck to everybody.
1: Enjoy it.
0: It's going to be one of those to be.
1: Enjoy it. It starts at, I learned last hour that it starts at 7 o'clock tonight. So good luck. If you're going to be partaking, we are going to opt out, and we're going to link up with our good friend Derek Parker tomorrow, and he'll recap everything for us, first round, second round, all the goods.
0: Yeah, it'll be great. It'll be great, because I'm not going to watch any of it, and
1: same.
0: And I say that
1: same.
0: It might be on, but I'm not going to pay attention to a whole lot of it.
1: Yeah, I'm not even going to worry about... actually, that's not true. The only reason it might be on is just because I might put it in a four box instead of having the two World Cup games in a two box, just because I don't like having the black space. I know it doesn't make like the screen that I'm watching any bigger, but it makes me feel like I'm using more of it if I just put four things on, even if I'm not really watching.
0: Sure. That's the best way to take it in.
1: That's about all we're going to get out of that, though.
0: And with the way that they have now like staged everything out on night one, for them to make, what, 32 picks over the course of 3.5 hours last night?
1: Not even, it's 30.
0: 30 picks? Yeah. 30 picks over the course of 3 hours. Seems like a little much, but that's neither here nor there. The NFL draft has become much more appetizing to me, but that's probably also an interest thing.
1: Yeah, well, and I also think, too, that at least during the NFL draft, there's some other stuff happening where they can say, hey, we're going to dominate this weekend, but we would like it to move along. I think that part of the, I don't know if it's an issue, I don't think the NBA sees it. Part of it's like, it's the only show in town last night, and so I'm sure ESPN's like, yeah, man, if you want 4 hours, if you want five, just tell us how long you want to fill coverage, and we can make that thing happen. So good luck to everyone involved there. No real, I thought, shocks in like the top 10 or it, by any means. I mean... AJ kind of Peterson, Boozer Wilson went like exactly the way that I think everyone kind of assumed it was going to go.
0: I've kind of fallen into this thing too, where it's like, yeah, I could see that. I could see that working out. Like Yaxel Lindenborg going at 11. I was like, I could see that. I could see him working out with the Warriors.
1: Yeah. And like, we didn't get, there was a bunch of the smoke that Sacramento loved Darius Acuff. And then you saw the Clippers. Oh, well, maybe we love Acuff. The Kings didn't move up. They just stayed pat, got the guy that they wanted. So it seems like everybody did a I don't know, a decent job of not just totally setting things on fire in the top 10 picks, which doesn't make for great entertainment, but it makes for good process for everybody, I think. There wasn't really a moment that I was just like, what is happening here throughout the first 20 picks last night?
0: No, not at all. Either way, good luck to everybody. We will take it in. Probably hear from what, Sam Presti tonight? Is tonight when he does his big midnight press conference?
1: Yeah, I don't know if he'll do it tonight. I guess it'd be late tonight as far as that goes. And I guess the good news for everyone that is in the mix with that stuff is that because there wasn't like a big move up for Mara, like he'll actually be able to talk about him too. Don't have to do the, hey, we can talk about it in 3 days when the trade actually goes final or all that funny business.
0: Yeah, that's stupid is what that is.
1: Yeah, I don't know why.
0: I hate when they...
1: Everybody else has it figured out. I don't understand. And that doesn't seem to be something that, like, we don't have to wait for the next CBA, for the NBA to fix that.
0: Not at all.
1: It's like, who is that for?
0: Honestly, I don't know why they do it like that. Either way, it's cool.
1: Also, fun little bit with Mr. Mara last night. He is officially... The graphic is closed off. The Paul George trade is officially done.
0: Damn. And,
1: Mara is the last little bit on it for the Thunder.
0: It's kind of crazy.
1: It's been something that's, I think, loomed over both franchises.
0: What has it been, like 7 years now?
1: I know.
0: 6 years?
1: It's insane.
0: Well, speaking of the Clippers, I like Keaton Wagler.
1: Yeah, I think that they're going to really enjoy that.
0: All right. Well, it is what it is. They are going to be all in our face with soccer over the next couple of weeks. I think that's okay. I want to get into the World Cup, especially with how the U.S. is playing.
1: It is basically that or Major League Baseball right now.
0: Yeah.
1: And for
0: we'll
1: some,
0: do some baseball.
1: For some, baseball's been good. Baseball's not been good. Right now, we're, I think, as a franchise morning show, I would classify us as in a rut.
0: Yeah. I mean, I think we've come to grips with the situation at hand. And it certainly seems like they're just not any good, the team that I cheer for. So we're going to watch because I'm a 162, but it's going to be a little bit more on the back burner than it normally would be.
1: You're in the spot that I was last year for a lot.
0: I mean, they might make the wild card or something, but what they've done over the last month is nothing. Which is kind of fun. It definitely, I told, I think it was Monday night. No, it would have been maybe Wednesday night or last. It was one of these days. Since I've been in Omaha, I have completely just disregarded what day it is.
1: Oh, yeah.
0: It's just another day. It just seemed like it was another day. There was no counting of actually what day it was. But whatever night, it might have been Sunday afternoon, actually. When they blew the 5-0 lead to the Blue Jays, it was just kind of like, okay, whatever.
1: Has it finally reached the point of...
0: Actually, it was Saturday. I think it was Saturday, final answer.
1: Where you sit there and just go, well...
0: They got rained out.
1: I'm disappointed, but can I really be like shocked?
0: No.
1: Like, yeah, that kind of spot.
0: It kind of goes in line. It was a good thing that OU's winning baseball games. Put it that way.
1: Well, and they did that in style, for sure, which... has been kind of incredible to make that thing happen. Have you been able to, like, just take a step back and of all the craziness over the last 5 or 6 weeks, like, pick out a moment or two that is, like, the most insane from this OU run?
0: Yeah, I mean, I think it either probably boils down. I was going to maybe think about writing, like, a top 10 moments of the season type of deal. But, you know, certainly I think when they got run ruled by Florida, that was probably the darkest point of the year. I would go fast forward to like a week later with the end of the regular season and the Friday night of the Tennessee, or I guess it would have been Thursday night because they started on Thursday when we talked to Skip and then we walked up to the concourse and nobody was in the stadium. And he basically was like looking for the exit. You know, it's kind of hard to get out of Bricktown.
1: Yeah.
0: And everything shuts down. You got to go out of certain doors. And so we like walked him over there. And I remember Pat was like, you know, we can get you a car. And he's like, I'll just walk. And he walked through Bricktown in full uniform. He's like, I deserve the criticism if I get yelled at. And it was just kind of like one of those moments of, okay, this season's like definitely winding down. They're getting to the end. I think he would become so frustrated with the pitching on the back end of the bullpen that it seemed like, yeah, they're going to go get beaten Hoover, which they did, and they looked lifeless in that. And then, you know, to answer your question, I'd go directly to the fourth inning in the regional final against Georgia Tech and the 8 runs or 9 runs that they scored, highlighted, I think it was 9 runs, highlighted by the grand slam from Dayton LeChance. And that was kind of like the start of things to come over the next 3 weeks, 4 weeks. And just the amount of home runs that they hit and this power surge that seemingly came from nowhere. Obviously, Dayton Taki's big swing to send him to the Supers. And then in the Supers, it just seemed like the bombardment that Oklahoma put on Kansas in their own backyard and the show out and the turnout by Oklahoma fans up there. And then, you know, I think the biggest question going into Omaha was just like, are they going to be able to continue this? And the way that they started against Alabama and then coming back with Xander against Georgia the first time around and getting into the winner's bracket, it was like, okay. Like, I remember talking to you guys on that Wednesday morning, or I guess it would have been the guys that were filling in. It might have been Todd and Dylan. I can't remember. It might have been Brady even. But it was just like that moment of, okay, if you beat Georgia this first time, it becomes a little bit more real.
1: Right.
0: Because then somebody would have to beat you twice. And they did that. And then to get to, you know, to the national semifinal, or I guess it would have been Saturday, Monday. Then Wednesday was the first game against, or the second game against Georgia. Just crazy. I mean, it was nuts. And I think that, like, obviously the offense was unbelievable. They averaged almost 10 runs a game in their final 10 wins of the year. It finished the NCAA tournament, I believe, 10 of the 13 games they had double-digit hits. But the defense and pitching were just out of this world. Just completely out of this world.
1: It's something that
0: Camden Johnson hit, like, 180 in Omaha. But what he did at third base was just unbelievable.
1: It's Peter Appel had popped this out yesterday, just kind of like looking back. Top three teams this past year in runs scored. Georgia Tech was one with 662. Georgia was number two with 611. North Carolina was three with 550. OU outscored them 65-42.
0: Crazy.
1: Three games against Tech, two against Georgia, three against Carolina, 65-42. And it's not just that what the pitching and defense did, it's the fact that outside of Cord, who when he was healthy was pitching, it's that you totally reworked how the starting rotation, you know what I mean? It, to do that all on the fly and to just let the freshman lead you on the bump was incredible.
0: Insane. Absolutely insane. The trio of freshmen just continued to just shove. They continued to get outs. I mean, Cord Rager looks like maybe the next big thing down there, but Xander Mercurius has been phenomenal. And Nick Wislosky with what he had to be thrown into, making 3 starts all in the postseason this year. Just truly a kind of a storybook run for a team that now is going to go down in Oklahoma lore as maybe one of the greatest, most improbable national championships in the school's history, being the 47th. So just unbelievable. Super happy for Skip. They deserve the celebration tonight. I would imagine that it's going to be attended well. Doors open at 5:30 down at Kimbry Family Field or Family Stadium. It's going to be kind of truly just like the exclamation point on a magical run.
1: Yeah, Matt and Ty will be down there starting at 3. So if you're rolling through, go say what's up to the afternoon crew as they hang out. And part of it, too, is I hate to spin it forward stuff because it's like you want to sit in this. But what the trio of freshmen did and like, portal, all that stuff, but Oklahoma's getting after it in the portal themselves. If you can just make sure that you get everything together, it's hard not to be excited for like what the start of next year is going to look like as well.
0: Yeah, it's going to be really interesting. Obviously, going to have to pay if you want to keep these guys around, and rightfully so. I would imagine that they are going to do so. I think that early indications out of Norman, they feel pretty good about Cord Rager and Xander Mercurius, and not to say that they don't feel great about Nick Wislosky. I don't know if something had been ironed out, though. That'll be interesting. We'll see what happens with the Major League Baseball draft. I'm super interested to see, like, I would imagine somebody like a Brendan Brock did extremely well for himself. Jackson Willits did extremely well for himself. Dayton LaChance, extremely well for himself. Just in terms of MLB draft, I know that there were some, I don't know if it was Jim Callis or somebody had put it out there that they had now seen Dayton LaChance projected to like third or fourth round, which would just be incredible for him, especially after not hitting a home run until May 9th this season. Be super interesting to see who they end up losing to the draft here over the course of, you know, the next couple of, weeks going into, I don't even know when the draft is. I think in the middle of July.
1: It's also going to be interesting, just not like a next year thing, but moving forward with Major League Baseball's proposal and,
0: yeah.
1: And how like some of this stuff might just change. And it's something that we know that Skip is getting at. Like, as good as Skip has been in the recruiting, bringing the roster together, it could be even better if you had the new Major League Baseball model for going back to some of the guys that he's had committed that have just headed straight to the draft and things like that.
0: Yeah, it's kind of incredible. I don't know. I didn't talk to a whole lot of people about the proposal that essentially makes American kids go to college. Is, I think, kind of what the TLDR is.
1: And go there. To college for 2 years.
0: Yeah, and go yeah. to not just, yeah, yeah, yeah. Not just go to college, but go to college for 2 years. I think it's a good thing for college baseball. I don't know the ins and outs of that, though. And I haven't really talked to anybody to get a little bit of a study on it.
1: Yeah, great thing for college baseball. I don't know if, that might be one of those things you get 5 or 6 years down the line and the majors end up saying, hey, we like getting a little bit more mature product, but we might have liked having 2 more years in our developmental system as opposed to, like college baseball development, yes, but it's also like this is a place to win, not just develop. So you see like Glauber getting thrown out there after throwing, 70 on Sunday and into Monday and stuff like that, which stuff that probably wouldn't happen if you're, you know, sitting your prospects at high A or double A or something like that. But I think it's only going to be great for college baseball because that means all the stars are coming to college baseball, at least for the out of the U.S. ranks.
0: Sure. Okay. Well, I think that's where that is. And again, I would imagine it gets passed. I don't know that, though. I don't know that for a fact. Yeah. I have no idea, actually.
1: We will see. We just got the D1 cabinet yesterday approved, not just for baseball, but the 5-year proposal got approved through, so that'll get going. And,
0: which I think is like everybody's cool with that, right?
1: Yeah.
0: Like, from what I've seen, at least.
1: Seems like they went back and forth, and there's 3 big like exceptions. Because right now, it's like no red shirts. The 3 exceptions are going to be students that are on a mission. It's going to be pregnancy and then military service. Those are going to be the 3 exceptions to your clock starting either as a freshman or at 19 years old. But other than that, I think the next thing to fall for that, and I think it was immediately put out there by Nakos and Thamel and those that crew, that athletes whose 4th season of collegiate eligibility was completed by spring of 2026 will not get an extra year, so it's not going to be retroactive. And then the last line on that from Nakos is lawsuits are expected.
0: Oh, beautiful.
1: So if the NCAA didn't get enough of living in court, they're going to be back, I think, shortly. So good luck to them. But no, I think that's going to be easier. And then you don't have to do like the red shirt math, which for football has certainly been a plus, but we've talked about this over and over again, whether it be Porter and Jenny, Skip and Patty. It's like, man, in college football, you can get 4 games. And for us, how many times has Skip talked about if I throw a freshman for 1 inning on a Tuesday, it's just done.
0: It's insane.
1: Yeah.
0: It's insane. I can't comprehend how that matches up. And especially after we got done with the, for, I guess, a lesser extent, but we got done with all the Owen Heineke stuff, which technically isn't done. That's a different story. He's going to play this year.
1: Yeah.
0: Don't get it twisted. But it's just different, and I don't understand why the NCAA tries to make that process just so insanely, unfair to a certain extent.
1: Well, and also, like, in a organization that we know enforcement isn't what they like do anymore, why they would stand in the way of something that actually makes things easier. Like, hey, we don't have to do the hardships and all this stuff. We're just going to say 5 years, go. That's one less decision that's on our plate. One less group of people yelling at us. You know what I mean?
0: Yeah. It doesn't make sense to me. Okay. 8:14 Franchise Morning Show. 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

0: Welcome back. 819 Franchise Morning Show. There was another thing from the Knicks championship run, the parade. We took some notes.
1: The
0: parade in New York City looked incredible. Not to say that the Oklahoma City parade was anything lesser, because I think everybody around here agrees that it was unbelievable. It was awesome.
1: Not enough twerking fights on light poles in the OKC parade. I mean,
0: people getting married. You had people from, basically wherever stealing trash cans. That's a fun story.
1: Made even better by the fact that if you just waited a day, that the city of New York was like, by the way, we're selling these. If you'd like a office trash can size, if you'd like one to like replace, like we are selling these. You don't have to steal one off the street.
0: It's a great lesson in persistence. It's a great lesson in waiting for something.
1: We should also plan for the Brazilian national team to play in Oklahoma City the day of the next championship parade, because seeing hey, the Knicks are going insane, and then you have all the people coming back from MetLife, whether it be that was the night of the championship, and then you had, I think it was maybe the French fans that were rolling up or the Haitian fans that were rolling up being like, what's happening here? Oh, there's a parade. Yeah, well, let's just hop in. Let's see what's going on.
0: Unbelievable.
1: An incredible just overlap as far as that goes.
0: Truly, truly unbelievable. All right, well, that was a cool seat up there on, what was that, Sunday, Saturday, something like that, over the weekend. How about that?
1: Excellent vibes all around. I have one other thing from the draft last night, which was really funny. This is not like a criticism, just like I saw a bunch of people like for both of the Thunder picks being like, hey, and also, you know, toss in all of the attributes and hey, they're winners in college. I think it's funny that we never have like in the negative, the cons. And this guy actually lost a lot in college. We always highlight the guys that won a lot in college, but it's never like, yeah, he came from a team that didn't do anything, actually. It's never like on the cons.
0: He played on a bad basketball team.
1: I think we should add that next go around. Cons, well, his college basketball team sucked. So, you know.
0: Not a winner.
1: Avoid
0: the exact opposite of Alex Caravan.
1: Yeah, exactly.
0: It is going to be, I guess, somewhat interesting. I don't know. See how some of these guys play in Summer League. We'll see what has the Thunder even announced a Summer League roster yet?
1: No, they'll.
0: We just know that Sorber's not playing.
1: Yeah, we know Sorber's not playing. Usually, let's just spitball here. I don't know what the first day of Summer League is, but usually.
0: Probably like next week.
1: Yeah, if it's like the 6th or the 7th, which would be. So let's just call it the 6th because it's not. That's 2 Mondays from now. Usually it feels like the 2nd, like that Thursday or Friday is when we get like, oh, hey, by the way, here's the Summer League roster, and then we're off.
0: And then we'll put it this way. My interest level of the Summer League will depend on how the Chicago Cubs play over the next week and a half.
1: Oh, July 4th. That's when we kick off Summer League.
0: Beautiful. 250th birthday.
1: Happy birthday, America.
0: And Saturday, right?
1: And Thunder Grizzlies. Yes.
0: Shout out 4th of July being on a Saturday, by the way.
1: Oh, 100%.
0: That is perfect. Beautiful, actually.
1: Slow Sunday for whatever you need, no matter how many fireworks or just booze that you partook in on a Saturday, 4th of July.
0: Now, is there a possibility that we won't play on a 4th of July, right?
1: No, we've got, I think it's the 1st and then the 6th, I think. Let me triple check.
0: I mean, that's the only bad thing that has happened with the FIFA schedule so far.
1: Yeah, everything else has been as nice as you like.
0: USMNT playing on the 4th of July would have been spectacular.
1: Yes, especially if, and I know that there was some stuff that was flying around, which ended up not being, like, true, but if you could have gotten, like, a USA England on the 4th of July, it would have...
0: What do you mean? Were people saying that that was an option?
1: Yeah, that, like, hey, the USA could beat England on the 4th of July. And it's like, actually, no, but...
0: Well, that would have been too much.
1: Quite all right.
0: Who was the, I just saw it in print yesterday. I didn't actually see it or hear it. Who was the GOAT announcer yesterday that said that England has a history of problems in Massachusetts?
1: I think that was actually the, I think it was the British, like, color commentator.
0: Oh, so it's like self-deprecating.
1: Yeah, a little bit of a funny ha-ha, but like an actual, hey, you, nice. Like, good work, everybody.
0: Great, great drop yesterday. That would have been incredible.
1: Yeah, we're going to be July the 6th in Seattle if they win the July the 1st matchup, and then they'll be in L.A. on July the 10th.
0: Okay.
1: So
0: we do kind of I guess, start getting games more often.
1: Yeah, we will have, there is a game in Philadelphia on July the 4th.
0: Okay, that's
1: sick. Probably it's going to be Germany-France, which will be an absolute just
0: banger. Both those teams have been boats, haven't they?
1: Yeah, that should be an absolute banger as far as that goes. But yeah, we've got, we'll be July 1 and then July 6th. And if I remember correctly, that July 6th game, let's see, that might be, bum, bum, bum, bum, bum. Nope, that July 6th game will be in primetime too. So
0: Wimbledon start next week?
1: Yeah, we are running up on it here. And they end up giving us, Serena wanted the wild card and she got it.
0: How about that queen that got suspended for 4 years?
1: Yeah, that was.
0: How badass is that?
1: She basically
0: was like, yeah, I'm not taking your drug test.
1: Yeah, and she's like, I'll check back with you next go around. And then they said, okay, 4 years, good luck.
0: She won Wimbledon, right?
1: Yeah, we've talked about the like insanity that is the tennis drug testing apparatus, haven't we?
0: Mm-mm.
1: Where, so basically, and Andy Roddick has some great stuff on this. So when you roll up for Wimbledon, for instance,
0: mm-hmm.
1: you have to say, all right, here you go. This is my, where I'm staying. Here's, by the way, on the off day, we're planning on going to eat lunch here from 12 to 3. I will be at this location. That way, if the ATP or WTA decides that it's time to test you, that they can just show up and then you have to render us a sample immediately. It's a
0: surveillance state.
1: Yeah, it's not even like a, hey, you see this in like the Olympics where we're going to pull Steph Curry out of the locker room between, you know, post game type okay. thing. It's straight up like, it's not like, hey, we are at Wimbledon, there's a drug testing room. It's a, we can show up anytime, anywhere, and you have to let us know where you are so that we can come find you and you can pee in a cup. It's absolutely,
0: well, that's kind of stressful that you got to be ready to pee at any moment's notice.
1: It's absolutely insane. That's why, and sometimes they pull you, like, there's the pretty famous Jess Pegula post-game press conference where she is like a ultra or whatever, and they're sitting there going like, celebrating? She's like, not really. I've got a drug test after this, so I'm just trying to get to where I can make that thing happen. But wow. Yeah, it's not just happening on site.
0: What a, like, fun job that has to be for, yeah, someone.
1: Can you imagine just the person's like, okay, I go knock on this door at 1 p.m. be like, hey,
0: he's
1: sorry,
0: the pissmaster.
1: But I need you to pee in this cup, please and thank you.
0: He's the pissmaster.
1: Exactly.
0: Well, I didn't know that it was like that. The price that these people pay.
1: Yeah, I cannot imagine just having to send it. Because, like, what happened? I'm waiting for the, oh, we changed lunch plans and I forgot to let the powers that be know. And,
0: yeah.
1: And then you get suspended because we screwed up our reservation and got days crossed or something like that.
0: All right. Well, good luck to everybody. That's fantastic. Not really.
1: So, yeah, that's going.
0: That's crazy.
1: We'll get Wimbledon going this weekend, basically. So
0: is Alcaraz playing?
1: No.
0: Still out.
1: Yeah, that was pulled out of the French, and then about a week or two after, he's like, and oh, by the way, we'll be out.
0: What's wrong with him?
1: At Wimbledon as well. He's got, like, a couple of things, basically, but I think the biggest one is...
0: So he's basically taking the year off.
1: Is it an ankle?
0: Damn,
1: it's
0: a
1: wrist. It's a wrist. Sorry.
0: Wrist injury. So, well, yeah. Hopefully we get him back for the U.S. Open at the beginning of football season.
1: Yeah, he is... The goal, he said, is that we're going to miss Wimbledon to make the U.S. Open, essentially,
0: okay.
1: to not rush everything back. So as long as there's not a setback or whatever, then hopefully he'll at least be able to close this thing down. But yeah, it sucks. Although it didn't really hurt the French Open because it was a who's who of upsets along the way. So we'll see if we get that vibe out at Wimbledon or if the favorites figure out a way to play tennis.
0: Yeah, my interest level waned on that because there were so many upsets.
1: Yeah, it goes from like, hey, one or two. Cool story. When I don't know anyone that's playing, it becomes a very, hard for the casual tennis fan to lock in.
0: Yeah, that's exactly how I was.
1: Especially when the favorite, Zverev, everyone hates him. You know what I mean?
0: Oh, yeah.
1: The one that was left standing is universally considered to be just a trash can of a human.
0: We did watch a little bit of that, though, on that, I guess it would have been Sunday before the OU Kansas Super Regional game. If I remember correctly.
1: They did give us a, I don't know if I'd go instant classic, just because...
0: Yeah, it was almost a meltdown.
1: It was a, more of a meltdown, it felt like, than, you know, two just, like, heavyweights going back and forth. But if you go nearly 5 hours in a final, I'm not really going to complain.
0: Yeah, sure. All right. Well, very good. if you can't tell, we have hit the dog days of summer. And that's not necessarily a bad thing. It does mean that football is on the other side. We were talking in the 6 o'clock hour. I feel like, I felt like we got a little bit of a taste of it here over the last couple of days with baseball getting over. You start thinking about, like, what's the next thing on the calendar? Well, with that being the last installment of the, I guess, officially of the 2025-2026 athletics calendar, you do turn the page. Football's not too far away. I saw that at the end of next week, it's supposed to be 99, which definitely means football is about to, you know, get into the front of our face.
1: It's right on time. And big thank you to the OU baseball squad for multiple reasons. But they closed that down on, what was that, the one-year anniversary of the Thunder closing that down? So basically last summer, it was the Thunder get done. We have 3 weeks and we're at SEC Media Day. It's going to basically be the exact same thing, courtesy of Skip and Crew.
0: Unbelievable. It is. I am thankful that we've had the baseball stuff, because without the Thunder, I didn't know what we were going to be getting into. And the College World Series lasted about 5 months. It was a magical run. There's no doubt about it. Looking forward to the celebration tonight. Definitely looking forward to some of the speeches and all that kind of stuff. I would imagine it's very similar to what they do for the softball side of things.
1: Yeah, and you had a similar one for women's gym just a couple months ago. I'm most excited for, first off, there were so many Sooner fans up in Omaha, but the ones that weren't able to get tickets or get off work or whatever, having a chance to celebrate with the crew, that's going to be awesome. But I can't wait to see the prepared remarks that the great Skip Johnson will have for the masses this evening.
0: It should be excellent. Must-see television. There's no doubt about that. I don't know if it's going to be televised or not. Have they broadcast the softball stuff before?
1: I don't recall.
0: Like always, Sooner Sports? Yeah, we're always there.
1: We're always there, so it's always a... I know that they end up... Like, they're able to clip video and stuff like that, so I don't know how that goes. But if you want to get there... Deets are as follows. 6:30, scheduled start time. Gates are going to open at 5:30. Oklahoma said there will be championship merch available for sale there if you want to get into that. Very limited concessions. It said $2 beer, then like popcorn, soda, hot dogs, that kind of thing. And just an FYI, there is an autograph session afterward for the team, but the clear bag policy is in effect for getting into Kimbry Family Stadium. So basically don't bring like massive, massive, massive backpacks full of stuff that you couldn't get into a normal game, because the clear bag policy will be in effect when the gates open at 5:30 at Kimbry Family Stadium this evening.
0: Very good. Very good. I am looking forward to not walking into Charles Schwab Field for, you know, what I hope is another year.
1: As exciting as the full atmosphere and everything around Omaha, it certainly is one of those things that I think you're good on Omaha until the next College World Series.
0: My cup runneth over. I think I have officially decided that my fill of Omaha is 12 days. 11 plus days is a little too much in one spot.
1: How was the, we didn't check in on this, blue car boardroom as you left it?
0: It was great. Yeah, it was unbelievable. Just another great stay at the blue collar boardroom. Although I can report that George Stoya, I believe, has got a boardroom bug. And under the weather.
1: Uh-oh.
0: So it certainly highlighted, and I even have felt a little bit on the, I can't decide if I'm tired or sick side. It's, I think, one of those things that you know that you're signed up for definitely a test of character and a test of just sheer will. And after about 10 days, it's a little much.
1: Well, it's, what it is, you're running like a football level schedule of busyness and getting to practice on off days or covering long games, stuff like that. But we haven't had the whole football season, like the whole fall camp run up to condition ourselves. You're just getting dropped straight into the middle of it.
0: There was a couple colorful characters that we ran into over at practice at Bellevue East High School. One of them being a guy that claimed that he lived on top of the hill.
1: Oh,
0: big OU fan. My favorite part about this gentleman was that, and mind you, they're out on a high school practice field.
1: Okay.
0: He loved drinking Bush Light at practice.
1: I love that.
0: And I loved him a lot.
1: I absolutely love that as far as that goes. I just remember...
0: And he just yelled, Bellevue Center!
1: The whole way?
0: The entire time. And then he would give all the guys high fives as they were leaving the practice field with expletive, let's say, pump-up speeches.
1: I like it.
0: He was an electric figure.
1: He was doing his best Brent Venables. Like, I'm trying to get you guys fired up for every single bit of this.
0: Very much so.
1: I appreciate. I just recall listening to the great Eric Bailey talk about, like, Lasker in 2022, as that him and I think Hoove and somebody else were just, like, leaving the park. Running into some Florida State fans that were not familiar with where they were at that moment and trying to fight the great Eric Bailey, which is just always a funny, if you know anything about EB, anyone trying to fight Eric Bailey seems like, bro, this is the nicest human.
0: It was great.
1: I can assure you there's no reason for any of this.
0: It was great. I do remember that. I remember hearing that story in 2022. We didn't have any of those problems this year. All right, 8:35, Franchise Morning Show. Be back.
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0: 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Wednesday, June 24. Closing down the program, getting back up to speed. Another note that we are definitely entering dog day / football prep. OU Classic Games coming up on Saturday, 1 o'clock, 2010 Bedlam. That is like the final installment of...
1: That's how we know.
0: You are summering.
1: That's how we know. That gets you... That bridges the gap between this time of year and usually fall camp is when that's firing up and taking over your weekends as far as that goes.
0: 2010 Bedlam, obviously a pretty good one. All right. Looking forward to the USA Turkey game. I didn't realize that Turkey had been so terrible in the World Cup so far. Good luck to everybody involved.
1: Yeah, it's. I don't know if we're on.
0: Is it Erdogan or whatever? What's his name?
1: President
0: Erdogan.
1: Yeah, I don't know how much in the mix he's going to be. But
0: he should make it a lot of fun.

0: properly rotate some of the guys on yellow card suspension. We'll either play somebody out of position, or if Christian Roldan can get out there, that would be the easier way to sit somebody out. So that's probably actually the biggest intrigue headed into tomorrow, is if he'll be able to give it a go. If not, I think Potch just throw 11 guys out there and be like, ah, good vibes, let's make this thing happen.
1: Where are they practicing at?
0: They're based out in L.A.
1: Okay.
0: So then their path right now is, I believe I've gotten the order right, their first knockout game going to be in San Francisco.
1: Mm-hmm.
0: They win that, they're going to go back to Seattle.
1: Mm-hmm.
0: If they win that, they're going to go back to SoFi.
1: Why did they decide to put all of their games over on the West Coast? Is it purely just a time thing?
0: I don't know.
1: And I guess that wouldn't even make sense because it's so far behind.
0: Yeah, I think it was just more about as little travel, basically, yeah, as they could try to do, which is kind of...
1: I mean, it doesn't matter.
0: Perks of setting up your home World Cup is that trying to maybe make that thing not as treacherous. As
1: sure.
0: As, like, some of the crews, because, like, Germany did, I think they were at Houston, Toronto, and I don't remember where their third game is, but I'm just like, I know you just hopped on the plane, and to a certain extent, whether you're flying Houston to Miami or Houston to Toronto, like, a plane trip's a plane trip, but some of the stuff is like... Yeah, you are spread all over the damn place.
1: Yeah, like Germany. Germany, I feel like, has been completely jet-setting.
0: Just everywhere. So I think for the U.S. to basically be like, hey, two of the three games are in the same spot, and oh, by the way, our first knockout game is just a hop, skip, and a jump to San Fran from SoFi. Pretty comfortable as far as that goes.
1: All right, very good. We want to impress you.
0: Let's do it. Closing out the 8 o'clock hour here on this Wednesday, the same way we do every single day with our daily impressions. 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That is your first step to bring all of your best ideas to life. All right, we talked about some of the college football stuff yesterday, which was basically just the D1 cabinet approving the 5 year instead of doing the 4 years of eligibility plus a red shirt. In the NFL front, Kyle Pitts and the Atlanta Falcons, they inked a 3 year, $54 million contract extension. 36 of that is fully guaranteed. So congrats to Kyle Pitts. That's the largest 3 year contract for a tight end in league history as far as that goes. So made that thing happen. A lot of NBA news and notes, though. Shams had said going into the draft yesterday that the Celtics are, quote, listing, engaging, and discussing trades with multiple teams centered around Jaylen Brown. So I don't know if that's something that, like, second round picks are not going to be the end all be all, but I don't know if going into the second round tonight, if that's something, or if they're just going to...
1: Who are the teams right now?
0: Well,
1: that are interested. I guess, is it everyone?
0: I think that it becomes a, like...
1: What do you have to give up?
0: It's almost like a reset of Giannis. We knew that there were, like, very few teams that he was going to, like, extend with. Mm-hmm. I think for the Celtics, they're now just kind of like, okay, let's just start this process over again. I know that, like, Atlanta has always been rolled out there just as Jaylen Brown from the area, stuff like that. But part of that was always when you talk about, like, a three-team deal, because Atlanta could have sent basically Milwaukee's picks all the way back and stuff like that. So I think it's just going to be a full reset as far as that goes. We'll see there. Some other just like super random news surrounding the Hawks. Did you see the Hawks and Tim Bontemps are apparently in advanced talks for Tim Bontemps to join the Hawks front office?
1: Really?
0: Like ESPN's Tim Bontemps?
1: No, I had not seen that.
0: Yeah, apparently that is going down. So I don't know what...
1: Tim Bontemps, who's married to... What's her name, right?
0: Malika?
1: Is it Malika?
0: Is it Malika?
1: I think it is Malika. That's crazy. I had not seen that.
0: So, Kelly or Gorilla? Who's married to Malika?
1: Oh, damn it. Dave McMiniman.
0: Ah, there you go.
1: Okay. That's what
0: there
1: it
0: you
1: is.
0: Go. There you go. So, yeah, just weirdness as far as that goes, but congratulations to everyone. Did you see Yaxel Lindenberg's... introductory press conference / post-draft press conference talking about playing with Steph last night?
1: I saw that he basically said that he hated him growing
0: up. Yeah, he said that, I'm a big Kyrie guy, so I used to hate Steph, but happy to play with him.
1: Welcome to the party.
0: Hey,
1: sometimes you have to get reformed.
0: I like that. Get out in front of it before some Warriors fans or somebody else just goes back into your like Twitter timeline from years and years and years ago and does the screw Steph, you know what I mean? Just get out ahead of it. I appreciate it.
1: Was last night the first

0: NBA draft ever, or at least in the last 10 years, that we didn't have somebody's like old tweets pop up?
1: Yeah, I didn't see any. And so I don't know if that means that we're just getting better at it, if we're distracted.
0: I think we're just scrubbing the internet.
1: Or if we're just saying, hey, I'm actually good at basketball. Let me just nuke this Twitter account and start all over again as far as that goes. So we'll get that. Congratulations are in order to the Chicago White Sox last night. With their victory on June 23rd, they matched their entire 2024 win total. So shout out to the White Sox.
0: That's crazy.
1: As far as that goes.
0: That's truly crazy.
1: Just insane. June 23rd, and you match your win total from a year ago. Something else.
0: It turns out they have some really good young talent. I think Will Venable might be a really good manager, too.
1: Yeah, I think that they certainly struck there and did a really good job with that. Something that if this was happening with my team, I would just be like, so annoyed and furious for no reason, but happy that it's not. Shout out to Jazz Chisholm for persisting with the lollipops out there in the infield for the Yankees. I saw.
0: Yeah, you want to have a good read? Just go to the Twitter machine and put in Jazz Chisholm's name and see some of the reaction to some of the folks out there.
1: You don't have to search too far for Aaron Boone. His thought, quote, that pisses me off. That's the manager rolled with it. I appreciated Jazz's running back.
0: I wondered what Aaron Boone said after the game, because I just, when I saw it last night, I thought to myself, I just can't believe that they're allowing him to do that.
1: It's like, I know that in the pros, like when you reach a certain level of good, like some of the rules kind of, you know, fall to the wayside. But I did appreciate too him running to the dugout and showing off the like box of lollipops after a good thing happened.
0: What was the score when that happened?
1: I don't.
0: Was it like a close game?
1: Yeah, it was certainly. It was not like a decided either way, which just adds on to it. And that's like been the full Jazzism experience as well. Like another further thing, it wasn't like this is just something random that happened. It feels like he's finding a way to piss off Yankees fans every single month, which is kind of spectacular, and he's doing a great job of that. I know that we talked about a lot of the videos coming out of Miami from when the Tart Derby took over. That's not the only other video, though, that I enjoyed. Did you see the Bark in the Park action that happened with the Marlins, where we had one dog munching down on a hot dog and the other dog is like, why is it my owner making this thing happen?
0: I did see that. That was great.
1: Just another one of those that's going to be the videos that live on and will be memed forever and ever. That one should be pretty good there. I don't have an answer to this, but a couple years ago, when Iceland kind of burst onto the scene for, I believe it was the Euros, that they had their like skull clap chant thing that the Vikings stole and pretended like they've been doing for years and years and years. I am curious to see like what college football student section is going to try and steal the Norway like Viking row type situation, because every time Norway gets together, the videos of them doing that and it being like a whole end of the arena or stadium is pretty spectacular.
0: That looks like something that they like. It's like, oh, so you guys are definitely getting together and practicing.
1: Yeah, that's not one that it feels like organic. Like that is a, we need to, hey, before we leave the bar and head over, everybody let's sit down and let's make sure that we know what's happening so that it looks nice and organized as far as that goes when they get to the stadium. And
0: I saw that. That was pretty sad. Is Norway good?
1: Yes. They got.
0: Oh, they got the big boy.
1: They got Haaland. Yes, they'll be scoring goals for fun. We'll see how far that goes.
0: He doesn't look like a real person.
1: No,
0: he looks like a character.
1: He looks like a machine. He looks like an anime character come to life. Exactly. And then finally, let's close down in Michigan. Pretty spectacular story out of Michigan. So there's a 68-year-old who wished to remain anonymous, but basically he said, rolls through the gas station, and anytime the Michigan Lottery fast cash jackpot is over $700,000, I guess he rolls through the same gas station every time, he just goes ahead and buys a couple of tickets. Well, this last go-around, he said that lately he's not been winning, not even been getting anything, so he's stopped buying the tickets when it gets up over $700,000. That message was not relayed to the attendant at the gas station. He went ahead and rung up like three or four tickets along with his gas, basically. And that was a very, very happy mistake, as he not only hit the jackpot, he won $1.2 million.
0: Damn. Okay.
1: Not a bad happy accident, because he was just like, oh, I didn't really mean to buy those, but whatever. I'll swipe the card, make that thing happen. Then he's a millionaire now. So congratulations.
0: Why doesn't that happen to me?
1: I know. Why can't we have those kind of happy accidents happen to us?
0: Damn.
1: That's the real American dream. To
0: 1.2
1: be
0: mil?
1: A millionaire by mistake, almost.
0: Okay. If I would have bet OU at the beginning of the NCAA tournament, I'd probably be a millionaire by now.
1: Not even that. I'm thinking like if you would have bet OU after the... Are we going to call the split double? The resumption of the Tennessee game and then the rest of that night? Those odds would have been even better.
0: Damn.
1: Could have, would have, should have. Unfortunately, didn't do that, but thankfully for the Sooners, they'll be celebrating a national championship tonight in Norman. But for us, that's all we got.
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0: All right, very good. We will see everybody down tonight at Kimbri Family Stadium. Matt and Tyler will be there starting at 3 to do their show. Maybe I'll bounce down there and jump on with them tonight. We will talk to you on Thursday here on the Franchise Morning. Bye-bye.
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0: Bob, good morning. How are you?
1: A fantastic draft by the Bulls. I'm feeling good.
0: Over the moon?
1: Yes.
0: It was a no-screw-up situation there at the top of the draft, as far as I think that it kind of went about the way that, like, there was the boozer buzz for number two, stuff like that. But I think if you had told us the night after the lottery, the day after the lottery, that it was going to go AJ to Washington, Darren to Utah, Carlos to Memphis, and then the Bulls were going to sit tight and take Caleb Wilson, I think everyone said, yeah, that makes a lot of sense. And for you, I think you're very, very happy with that.
1: I'm very happy. I admit being surprised that it was AJ, because I don't. AJ and Trey Young feels like both of those dudes are going to need the ball to be in their hands, where I thought Darren Peterson was going to be a natural fit to find the open spot on the floor, shoot, score, do all that good stuff. But instead, AJ goes first. I don't have a problem going first. I thought Utah was trying to keep him locked in that state from BYU to the Jazz, and like, you love it here. Just trying to brainwash him for years and years and years.
0: They got so close.
1: Did not work.
0: They got so close. Our man Daniel Bell, he is on site in New York.
1: He's coming back.
0: So quickly back. Well, he was on site last night. He's traveling today because much as
1: I don't love a second round?
0: Yeah, listen. The first round was a drag. I actually did something different last. Well, first off, we've got a couple of things happening. We are mid-move. We got to be out of the current place by next Tuesday. Last go-round, I definitely procrastinated as long as possible. And so I'm happy to say that the kitchen's officially boxed up. We're one way through that. Last night, though, was grabbing dinner with the parents and all that, and we decided that we were going to opt to watch the World Cup game, and I was going to take in the draft through Twitter, and it sounds like I made the right call,
1: because
0: saw nothing but people who watched the draft hated watching the draft last night. More than anything, it seemed like in the top 10, everyone did a pretty good job of not jumping or knowing exactly where everybody else wanted. Like, you didn't see the Kings trade the farm to move up two spots, like they get to stand pat and get Acuff. But it seemed like A, everyone was like, hey, good job everybody in the top 10, and then B, it was like, also this took forever. As the draft, as it went, as we said, the top four were the top four. Wagler went at 5 to the Clips, Michael Brown Jr. at 6 to the Nets, Acuff going to Sacramento. I love Acuff. I'm sorry. We'll pick back up with your career here in 3 years when the Kings trade you. Flemings to Atlanta, Maurice Johnson Jr.
1: That was big,
0: to
1: right?
0: To Dallas. You had Braden Burry, is another guy that I feel really, really bad about. He's going to go to Milwaukee. We'll check in with you here in 3 years when you get something else. But
1: maybe him and Nate can do something.
0: Yeah, but maybe. Or
1: no.
0: They'll have plenty of minutes to do whatever the heck that they want. I was interested as we got to 9 and the entire group of Michigan crew was on the board. It was like,
1: who's Dusty going for?
0: I'm sure that Dusty is probably telling all three of them, I had nothing to do with any of this. This is all, I just got hired here, all that. Like, I'm not picking anybody. It was funny to see his reaction as Yaxel and then Mara went back to back. And when Mara goes, he's like, no, I got to have that thing happen in my life in OKC all the time.
1: Yeah, I don't know if it means that Johnson was always Dusty's favorite. I read into that because that's just what I wanted to do. And because for me personally,
0: more fun that way.
1: Maurice Johnson was my favorite of the trio that was about to be selected for the Wolverines. But yeah, I know I'll get to talk with Brandon Rabar here in the 10 o'clock hour. It almost felt like the Thunder had a couple of choices and then boom, Burry's is picked and boom, Yaxel is picked. Like, well, guess we gotta go Mara.
0: Well, and it seems like there were listen, I'm just gonna throw this out there. You can do your own choose your own adventure on how much you believe a guy like Kevin O'Connor, stuff like that. But KOC had tossed out last night that Mara was someone that the Thunder had been poking around with trading up as far as that being a target. Instead, they got to stand pat, and if that's how that planned out, then it was the perfect thing. They're like, wait, we just got the guy that we wanted the whole time at 12. If not, it was one of those that, yeah, I think as everyone saw the Burries, Lindenberg, like, okay, well, the Thunder's just going to stand pat and take Mara. They certainly did. Couple of picks later, they traded up from 17 to 16 to get Bennett Sturt.
1: I love that.
0: My question about that, Bob, is he going to be okay not playing 40 minutes a night? Because that's going to be a big situation.
1: Yeah, I as much as you know, the entire last 2 months have been, don't take Mara because of the Arizona game. Don't fall in love with him because of that one game sample he had in the Final Four. I dig everything about Bennett Sturtz. I don't know what it means about, like, Topage in the grand scheme of things, or, you know, just, hey, AJ hasn't been able to stay healthy. Topage hasn't been able to stay healthy. You need someone. And Sturtz, he's durable, if nothing else. To this point, we've seen what he's been able to do. As much as I'm down on the Mara pick and will need someone to tell me why I should be feeling better about it, I'm over the moon about Sturtz. I watched it on mute. I was reading the Pearl. We were playing matching games.
0: Yeah.
1: Like, I didn't know there was a trade initially, and so I didn't know what was going on. Was like, oh, he's going okay. See, I like that a lot. Sign me up.
0: One thing I did, and I saw this a bunch last time, I don't necessarily think that Mara being drafted is like a, okay, that means that Hartenstein's not coming back next year stuff. I think that what you're looking at now is you've got, like, Sturtz and Topage. Is it the perfect like for like? No, but it's kind of like, I think Press is like, if one of these guys pans out, awesome. I think with Sorbo and Mara, though, it's not perfect and it's not like the exact same skill set. I think it's like, if one of these guys becomes a piece in this rotation here in the next 2 or 3 years, awesome, great. We can make that happen too. And I think that it's one of those situations where Sam Presti's just like, we're just going to build some redundancy here because
1: a little bit.
0: It's kind of like the old joke of like when Cleveland had those picks at the top, they're like, you should just pick 3 quarterbacks and hopefully one of them pans. It kind of feels like Presti's like, yeah, we're just going to build some redundancy and one of these guys is going to hit. He's like, with my draft record, somebody's going to hit.
1: I mean, yeah, that's for a team that, you know, honestly, we probably feel doesn't need all that much. You take that type of risk. I think there's a lot of validity to that between Topich and Sturtz and Sorber and Mara. Like, hey, if you go 2 out of 4, you'll take it in a heartbeat because, boy, you've got those top level pieces. You're not worried about that, but you need to round out that roster. And as the great Daniel Bell would just try to inform everyone last night, that means you're at 16 guys. You're at 16, fellas. You're parting ways with someone that is dearly beloved by the Thunder fan, the Thunder fan base, one way or another.
0: Good news is, I suppose that stuff doesn't have to get cut down for a little bit, so you got some time. It's like Sam Presti had said in his exit interviews, it's not all going to happen immediately as far as that goes. But I do feel a little bit bad for Mara, whether you love it or hate it, being immediately rolled out there as like, you are the Oklahoma City Thunder solution to the big alien. Is kind of a tough spot for anyone to be in, but Data Bell was on scene. He got some audio last night. This is what new Thunder center Mr. Mara had to say about Victor Wembanyama and everything that'll come with that.
2: From Jake Fisher, and he said that you're potentially being billed as a Victor Wembanyama stopper. Mm-hmm. Just what's your reaction when you hear that, and how about those matchups coming up against Wemby?
3: I mean, it's obviously, yeah, it's not a bad thing to hear. I think it's going to take our time or adjustment, but I'm excited. I'm excited to play against him, obviously to play in the NBA, but I feel like I'm going to play against him a lot. If he's not in the NBA, he's going to be in the national team, so I'm excited to get ready to play against him. Yeah.
0: Kind of falls under the Bob, what else are you going to say as far as excited to get that thing going? But I do feel bad for anyone, no matter if you're the number one overall pick or someone that the Thunder are taking at 12, just to be like, hey, congratulations, welcome to the league. Your first task is we're just going to build you up as the man to stop Victor Wembanyama. Good luck.
1: And I don't even know how true that is. And I agree with people, like, if that's your reaction to losing a tight 7-game series without J-Dub and AJ, that's probably the wrong move. Again, just depend. Was this in the cards the entire time? Were they going for Mara and it's what they wanted at 12? They probably didn't think might happen at 12. So you're thinking about moving up and instead you stand pat and get them. I'm not as big on him. I'll gladly be wrong here in a couple of years. I'm not quite seeing it yet.
0: It's to me, this felt like a little bit of like down the line succession planning type thing of like, hey, either to extend iHeart for let's call it 3 years, whatever, the opt-out extend, all that stuff, that maybe by the time that that deal is done, you got something going here. One thing that he can immediately come in, though, is rim protection, and then he's an excellent passer. So I don't think that you're going to be too worried about that. Mr. Bell, again, was on scene. This is what Mara had to say. Uh-oh, hang on. Somebody else has taken over the computer. This is not good. We're battling Skynet right now. This is bad. This is bad. No, this is what Mara had to say about linking up and playing next to Chet Holmgren, which obviously is something that any Thunder big is going to need to be able to do.
3: Well, I think just trying to do whatever the coach says, trying to help the team as much as I can, and just try to get better and better every year, every month or whatever. But I think being able to play with Chet, I think we can play together, and I think that can be great for the team, just in talking about like rim protection. But obviously, defense in my game, these first years, I feel it's going to be super important. So I'm looking forward to get there. To get there and just know how they play, how they do, so I can just adjust to the team and be as better as I can the first year.
0: Damar again last night, moments after getting drafted by the Oklahoma City Thunder. Bob, elsewhere, can I be completely and totally honest about last night's happenings?
1: Meh.
0: One of the more boring drafts. Oh, yeah. I don't think it was anybody's fault. It wasn't like a big moving and shaking.
1: No Jaylen Brown. Yeah. Nothing.
0: Yep. Outside of the top four and then like what the Thunder were going to do, I was way more interested in like, can we stop with the draft coverage and give me more Jaylen Brown updates? Because that's what I'm kind of more interested in, is to see how is that going to play out here over these, doesn't have to happen tonight, but these next couple of days, next couple of months. Because we know it doesn't matter if someone goes, you'd be like, yeah, man, I mean, you're in trade talks for Giannis. It's not like we were trying to ship you off for DeAndre Ayton or, you know what I mean, or anything that's like insulting. But you know how that goes, and especially with how the start of the offseason went with Jaylen Brown deciding that he was just going to like say all the wrong things and then try to clean it up, but not actually clean it up and go on Twitch every single day and then go to war with Stephen A.
1: And say that this is your favorite season ever. Dude, you won an NBA championship. Nah. This was my favorite season ever.
0: It's because we were down. It's like, okay, man, that's what you want. That's what you want to go with. I would have gotten some stronger PR advice from somebody else, but you know, that's just me. So,
1: and it feels like your Hawks are the front runner, correct?
0: Yeah, well, here's what I don't know is a lot of the conversation around that initially, it makes a lot more sense. I guess it still makes sense technically for it's the same assets that they can move along, but it really made sense when it was part of a three-team deal because the Hawks could just give the Bucks their picks back, basically, which might have been a little bit more appetizing. I just don't know what the every front office is going to do math-wise of sitting there going like, yeah, do I think that the Bucks are going to be awesome? No, but in the new lottery system, do you just say we don't actually really care where the picks are coming from? We just take picks and hope it lands? I just don't know what the calculation of the math behind the scenes is going to be for any front office, and that's like OKC included whenever they're looking to move stuff. Or as we've seen in the past, Sam Price is like, we might not use this asset tonight, but if we can flip it for something similar down and just keep kicking the can down the road, then we can do that.
1: Yeah, so I kind of agree with you. It was a pretty rather blah type of night. I thought the Spurs did something nice with stacking Quaintance until he gets better, but then to get Terrace Reed for the immediate. So that's, you see, the smart teams doing smart things to put themselves in really nice position. So I didn't think there was an overwhelming, and maybe this is because, this is what shocked me more than anything. I knew who these dudes were. Where were the foreign guys that I don't have a clue about?
0: And I think we all kind of knew about Kareem Lopez, mainly because it's like, hey, he's the one non-college guy. And I was talking about this with Eddie. It's not just that they were all college guys for the most part. I mean, if you, even the most casual person, I think, was aware of the top four guys, but you kind of have to go down to when Steinbeck was taken at 14 to be like, hey, if you're not a super in on college basketball, you might not have caught Washington just because they weren't the ones that were like super in the mix and things. But other than that, it's like, hey, I guarantee you a bunch of people caught, whether it be Illinois games or a Houston game or Michigan or Arizona. Like, it was a bunch of knowns, which I think, again, is part of the, like, we've seen the G League Ignite kind of shut down. I think that's part of the effect of NIL. It's the flip side of it is we see more guys pulling out and going back to school. And mm-hmm. then because of that, I think it's good for at least fans knowing a little bit about what they're getting. There's still a long development process, but it makes it a little bit more fun on that side of things. It's supposed to be like, all right, here, ESPN has put together the grainy Russian second league highlights of random guy that you drafted at 25.
1: Let's go to Fran Frischilla and let him talk about the foreign market and why you should be excited. Nah, it's like, dude, I know all of them. I don't know if I agree with all of them, but I know who they are. This is kind of cool.
0: Although, if it does take away from getting, I will always remember draft night, them cutting to Alexei Pokushevsky, and Poku looks like he's like some mob boss in the back of a mom and pop like diner or something. I want, if we lost those kind of draft night videos, I do think that is a net negative for everybody as far as clipping that and looking back.
1: Yeah, and it's probably got to start an hour earlier. There's really no reason to start that at 8 Eastern.
0: Well, you think that, Bob. I'm pretty sure that ESPN was just like, we got nothing else cooking. Baseball, college baseball, done. Major League Baseball, ESPN famously just kind of gave up on here over the last little bit as far as everything. So I think that they're just like, hey, NBA. That's why I think it ran so long, is they probably just told them, you want 4 hours? Cool.
1: Like, whenever they'd go to commercial, you know those picks are in, so that's 3 minutes of you're just backlogging every single time because, you like, the picks are in.
0: Thank you to the NFL for trying to speed up their first round this go around. That's the part of the difference. It's like it feels like it's, oh, hey, we're doing what the NFL did. Hey, the NFL's actually speeding things up now because everyone was like, this draft takes forever. It takes too long, and that's two less picks to do it. It felt like it'd take forever. So good luck, and we'll be back at it tonight.
1: Now, this is where I don't know if I'll watch a single session of
0: 7 o'clock. I was going to declare that I will not track a single second of it, but it's just a blatant lie because with the World Cup, we're to the last round of group stage games, which means that they happen simultaneously. And so I was like, actually, with two games going on, I'm inevitably going to end up in a four box.
1: You're in a quad. You're in a quad box.
0: Which I think, unfortunately, means that we're going to have the second round of the drafts. Like, that, I enjoyed my experience on Twitter. I was like, the second round, just tell me who the Thunder pick. I don't need anything else.
1: Or if they pick.
0: If they pick, who they pick, what they pick. If they just trade it for a vending machine and some cash, I don't really care what happens. We'll see. But inevitably, the Thunder will pick tonight, and this player is going to be like a key piece in the 2029 title round, and we're all going to look back and be like, well, maybe we should have been a little bit more invested. But all right, let's take our opening timeout, Bowman, on the other side. We're counting down here. It's Celebration Day across Oklahoma City and in Norman as the Sooners will be at Kimry Family Stadium this evening, putting a bow on, again, just one of the all-time runs through the College World Series out there as we celebrate Oklahoma, Skip Johnson, the entire Sooner crew. All that and more on the other side when the Franchise Sports Show returns right after this.
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0: in Norman, Skip Johnson, the crew, be celebrating with the Sooner Faithful at Kimry Family Stadium this evening. 6:30 start time if you want to get out there. Gates open at 5:30, as we kind of talked about all day yesterday. Gonna have championship merch available, very limited concessions. They're gonna have that autograph session this evening afterwards. Clear bag policy in effect. Gates open at 5:30. Bowman, Ed and I were talking about this. I'm just maybe more excited than anything else. We get to talk to Skip, obviously, and he's great with us. And I can't wait to see Skip addressing the masses. Can you imagine anyone that...
1: Give me 5 seconds.
0: Skip, we know this. Very humble, very very much onto the... let me portal and let me get onto some fishy and things like that. But I can't wait to see that. But no, it should be a really fun scene in Norman this evening. And rolling that forward, not to fast forward to February, but we've talked about this. The 2022 team, and then you see the uptick in attendance and atmosphere and things like that out at then Eldell, now Kimry Family Stadium. I can't wait to see what this does when they roll this thing forward and roll it back out next year, as far as moments like this continuing to grow and grow and grow, the not just the fan base, but like the diehards that are out there and battling with them when DBU comes through on a Tuesday night early in the season.
1: Because everyone knows that's the one that tells you how far.
0: And it did. It did this year.
1: Exactly. No, but I mean, it's just really cool for those in Norman or OKC, Edmond, because you didn't get to send them off to Omaha, right? That was one of the weirder things, because they're in Lawrence. Well,
0: just keep running through.
1: Why would you go south?
0: Yeah.
1: Just go back. You just keep going north. So it was really weird that you didn't get that send-off that I know a lot of fans appreciate being able to do and show the love and support that they have for Skip and the boys. So, you know, to think that they haven't been in Norman in quite a hot minute here, it should be a awesome celebration. I think the rain is over. I think the rain is in the early afternoon. Or
0: fingers crossed.
1: The late morning. I think I might be getting drenched in it as I drive back home today.
0: It was gnarly yesterday. I was running some errands, get the oil change, stuff like that. And as I'm coming back, I was like, oh, this is just Sunday night, Monday morning all over again. It looked like a war zone outside.
1: Yeah, I was like, initially that was supposed to be around 10 or 11. And then it got switched to 2, and so I'm telling Brittany, hey, by 2, you need to be inside. You need to have the car in the garage. You know, you need to be chilling, because it's about to come. And so I was happy it actually did come. But, yeah, so I don't know if we're getting that same type of weather here the next couple hours, but hopefully it'll dry out, and hopefully it won't be too muggy because of it for the celebration. Really looking forward to it. If Patrick Dunn is listening... Are there any posters or anything that Pearl can
0: make that happen?
1: Have?
0: Well, I think here's what you're going to do. You have to get out there and you're going to have to battle. Just get the elbows out. Get ready to get after it with everybody. No, it should be a ton of fun. And I was just thinking about it. I didn't ever talk about this. It was a long, long trek for any of the fans that did the full 12 days. Certainly for Eddie and George and Josh and crew. I can't imagine for the actual OU travel party, it was, hey, pack your bags before the Super. And I was like, Pat, is your backyard in the same spot? Like, is everything familiar? Has too many home projects taken over and you're coming back to a different home? Like, what's going on here?
1: Exactly. Yeah, I was going to ask Eddie, hey, does your thermostat still work? Did you leave the air on the entire time? Like, you go 2 weeks without using the air conditioning. That utility bill could be very, very low if you play your cards right.
0: Make that thing happen. No, it's as I was telling Eddie, I was like, 2 weeks in any location is just a lot. I can't imagine the all of our friends, like the international media that have descended upon the country for the World Cup. Like, I know that everyone's asking, like, how is our friend Freddie just like traversing all over the place? Stuff like that. I was like, I can't imagine like the UK media that are posted up in Kansas City for, like, first off, going to Kansas City, just why would you want to do that? Secondly, being posted up in Kansas City for a month, like, oh my, I would rather have gone and covered the World Cup in Qatar than being in Kansas City for a month.
1: Ouch, ouch, ouch, ouch.
0: Nicer people in Qatar. Did you see any of the happenings yesterday? Were you in on the witch doctor happenings in the World Cup yesterday, Bone Man?
1: I mean, I laughed when I first saw it, whenever that first came out, but I'm the casual of the casual. I was like, okay, still scoreless at 20 minutes. That's interesting. Scoreless at halftime. Scoreless at 75. Like, all right, I'm in.
0: Got to lock in. If you missed it yesterday, First came out in the World Cup, Portugal, Uzbekistan, Cristiano Ronaldo. I guess that was cupcake week, basically.
1: What about him not taking the one kick? What a selfless act.
0: Yeah. I saw a ton of that, and a ton of the announcers like, see? Because even, you know, Rosa Pass, I was like, that was the layup for him. That was the PR specialist that Jaylen Brown should have gone to, yep. Ronaldo went to. Made that happen. But England-Ghana happens, and if you weren't following it, just another one of the great just side quests of the World Cup is we've got the self-proclaimed Ghanaian witch doctor that put a curse on England striker Harry Kane, and guess what? I believe it. Harry Kane misses it. Now, granted, Harry Kane spent a lot of time at Tottenham Hotspur, so it might just be the Spurs DNA still in him. Very Spursy to miss that. But shout out to misses it. It's into the goalless draw. And then this is how you know you're in good hands. The witch doctor immediately hits Twitter and says, okay, I've released the curse. It's been good. It's done. Didn't score here. He has released the curse so that Harry Kane can go and score in the final group stage game and carry out. He's like, I got what I needed. You are free. So the benevolent dictator of the self-proclaimed Ghanaian witch doctor.
1: I mean, yeah, the really nice header. I'm not going to act like I know these guys. I know their last names by O'Reilly.
0: Nico O'Reilly, yeah.
1: Just hits the post.
0: Bonk.
1: It looked like Kane was going to be able to put that in easily. Air mails that sucker. I want to go back to the only shot that Ghana really had. Was it a penalty, first off? And then, how'd your teammate get in the way and block it?
0: I go no penalty. I think we were fine with that. Okay. But this is one of the weird things that happens it's like basketball in the last 90 seconds. Like you got to be sure on the last possession. If you're going to call it, it's got to be like so egregious in that one. I was just like, was the foul probably? Does someone want to decide the game? Probably not, as far as that goes. So we'll see there. You got Croatia getting on the board yesterday. They beat Panama. And then Colombia last night. The big party that was, I was watching that game as I was packing stuff up, and I was like, the ball has been in the back of the net 5 times, and it's still just 1-0. I was like, poor Colombia, they can't stay onside. Are you ready for World Cup overload today, Bone Man?
1: Sure.
0: If you're not familiar, on the last day of the group stage, all the games within the group, so the 2 games per group, they play them simultaneously to prevent, like, hey, the first game happened, we both just now need a draw, we're just going to kick around for 90 seconds, stuff like that. Usually you do 2 groups at a time on the last, but today, starting today, we've got 3 groups. So at 2 o'clock, you're going to have 2 games head-to-head. Switzerland, Canada, go Switzerland, go. Screw you, Jesse Marsh. And then Bosnia-Herzegovina and Qatar. I would say if you're looking forward, peeking ahead, the highest percentage chance for the U.S.'s opponent in the round of 32 is Bosnia. So if you want to check in, get a little advanced scouting, that'll happen at 2 o'clock.
1: I'd rather be an arrogant American and just think we can destroy them anyway.
0: No, should. I think that's what we should do.
1: Exactly.
0: At 5 o'clock, you'll have Morocco and Haiti, and then Scotland, Brazil, which might just be the all-time party in Miami.
1: Ooh, yeah, that sounds...
0: It's a big game for Scotland. Like, Scotland needs something to happen there, but as far as parties go, sign me up. The Tartan Army taking over Miami. Now, it's not the first time we've seen there be some life out for the Marlins, because the World Baseball Classic, that was the like, man, this atmosphere is a lot different than when the Marlins play. I just think it's like the Rangers are living just a very weird life. They were at Fenway, and then they're out in Miami right now. They're going to be coming back to Globe Life and be like, no offense to you guys or anyone here, but like, step it up, Rangers fans. It's not your fault, but we need something to happen here.
1: Yeah, it's been a party. I love what the announcer that said about England yesterday.
0: Yes, historically poor in Massachusetts, fact, as far as that goes. And then we'll close it down with Czechia, Mexico, and then South Africa, South Korea at 8 o'clock tonight. I just want all the Merlin content. I need Merlin the Duck. I need him not just in the stadium, but I need Merlin on the touchline, just plodding back and forth. And I want cuts to Merlin because... It's so funny. I think that the U.S. mascot for the World Cup has become Freddy in a weird way.
1: Yep.
0: For Mexico, Agreed. It's Merlin. I have no idea who it is for Canada. I've seen nothing out of Canada. It seems like they are having the worst time of all of the host cities, host nations, all that fun stuff.
1: Yeah. I mean, they're just there. That's why you can't get an arrival with Canada. They exist.
0: sort of. I really feel like since the U.S. went in and said hockey is ours now, I don't know what Canada has. I don't know what they have to live for. I don't know what they have to play for or any of that.
1: You should ask Shay that.
0: Well, you know what? I don't think I will. How about we can have Daniel ask that if he would like. Although Daniel probably tells Shay to spend as much time in the U.S. as he has in Canada. That's probably what we'll get from Daniel.
2: Yes.
0: I wonder what the is Lou Dort going to be worried about getting moved tonight, or is he just going to be locked in on what Canada's doing at 2 o'clock and just not worry? He's like, I'll open up, tell my agent you can text me tomorrow with whatever we have either way as far as that goes.
1: So that Hawkes thing was real? Like, that's really how he found out, was through the pickup game? That can't be right. That was like 11 o'clock and they're playing pickup at 11 o'clock at night.
0: Hey man, it's the off season. They don't have a morning show to be on. Who are we to say, Bob? I mean, come on now.
1: I like, no way. I mean, it was too late at night.
0: No, here's where you got to flip that around, especially if you're a Milwaukee fan. Dedicated. He's literally spending every moment. Like, you're worried about him being out and about? No, he is in the gym, quite literally, all hours of the day. That's how you turn that and spin that thing around.
1: With, like, some of the worst-looking
0: pickup players. Listen. Ball's ball, you know? I don't know what he got out of that, but dedicated, grinded, loves to be in the gym. But next thing we need Kevin Durant-level reporting on. He's got a backpack. And he's got shoes in his backpack so that he can go play basketball at any time. So, okay, thanks. Appreciate it.
1: Awesome.
0: I'm glad that we don't have to pretend like the KD backpack thing matters anymore. What a time that was. All right, let's take one more timeout. We'll close down shop here on the other side. One more segment of the Franchise Morning Show to go right after this.
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0: here on the Franchise Morning Show. Brad Chapman alongside Bob Prisbillo. Daniel Bell making his way back from his favorite city in the entire world, NYC, as he was in the house for the draft last night. Bone Man, we have made it through the end of college baseball season, obviously, as that'll be celebrated tonight again. 6:30, the celebration at Kimry Family Stadium. 5:30, gates open. Matt and Tyler are going to be hanging out there at 3 o'clock for their whole shift, so be able to be sure to stop by, say what's up, and dap up the boys as far as that goes. Tell Matt I love him for me. But, Bob, something else that happened pretty big in the college sports world yesterday. It's not shocking as far as this goes, but the D1, is it the cabinet officially? I can't remember if we go cabinet or committee.
1: Cabinet, council, committee, who cares?
0: Doesn't matter. They have rubber stamped and approved the new, instead of doing 4 years of eligibility plus a redshirt, it's just going to be 5 years as far as that goes, starting either when you enroll or at your 19th birthday, whichever goes first. The three exceptions to this: mission, so if you're going on a mission, then your clock doesn't start immediately. Pregnancy is an exception in military service. So other than that, it's just going to be no red shirts, no waivers, none of that stuff. You're going to be able to use 5 years of eligibility. And if anyone finished out their eligibility by the spring 2026 semester.
1: Oh, boy, the lawsuits are coming.
0: They are not going to retroactively get another layer of eligibility, another year. And that I laughed that NACOS put that out there immediately. Lawsuits are expected. That was the last sentence on that as far as that goes. Good luck to the NCAA on that front.
1: I mean, because we already heard that, I think it was a month or two ago, where I forget who it was. We're like, if you were before us, you had the COVID exception. If you're after us, you know it's 5 for 5. But if you're just us, we don't get any of that, and that makes zero sense.
0: For what we do, I'm just really happy that it's not like starting in 2030, that freshman class, then we have to do all the napkin math, and you have half the people on the roster and not half the people on the roster. But Oklahoma, no different than everybody else across the country, there are going to be some programs that if you kind of shot the gap there, you're going to be able to have people that you assume were going to be seniors this year that suddenly are going to be like, actually, I could have 2 years left if they haven't already redshirted. And there's some big names on campus right now. And Norman, I know that I'm not going to totally ravage something that's coming to Soonerscoop.com, but this could be something that we, next thing up, football season, you look at, I think, someone we've all looked at, PJ, I know he had his, are we going to call it a David Stone entrance and exit into the portal type situation? But that's a guy that if the light bulb comes on this year,
1: yeah,
0: he could come back next year under the new ruling.
1: It's the biggest reason I've been down on him is like, oh, dude, you only have 1 year left. You've had 3 years. It hasn't worked out. I'm ready for Danny Okoye to go over the top of you and become the second starter. But now it's like, wait a minute. Well, what if he has 2 years? What if this is a year where he gets healthy and you start seeing what he can do, and then in a fifth year, he becomes that five-star guy that everyone thought he could be? Like, that narrative can change very, very quickly.
0: And not just, I don't have anyone in mind here, but we've seen how many of these guys, Bob, have had the path under Brent Venables now that we've seen of redshirt your first year, special teams guy year two, maybe get in the mix a little bit, and then suddenly by year three they're able to break out. Twofold. First off, you don't have to, if by the end of the year, like I think back to, I don't know if he would have got thrown into things with everything that was at stake in November, and he had been playing on special teams, so it's not the perfect thing. But if you had had a guy like Manny Choice, you were saying, instead of being a special teams guy, we're going to hold him back, things like that. How many times when the redshirt rule popped up initially, coaches were like, man, if he just had been able to play here at the end of the year, it would have been someone that could help. Well, now you don't have to worry about it. Like, you go back to 2 years ago, that main game when we were talking about, hey, do you throw, I know, like, Eddie Pierre-Louis was someone, like, do you throw him out there, and then what do you do the rest of the way? Now it just doesn't matter. You get 5 years of those guys, and it should be a thing, too, that I wonder how helpful is this going to be to coaches when you talk about, in the portal era, trying to develop, trying to maintain red shirts while also trying to make sure that various guys don't get upset that they didn't get enough playing time early, and then suddenly you sunk 2 years of development and they transfer out and things like that. I think that coaches are going to really like this for a bunch of reasons, but especially because it's like, okay, now it's going to be you earn what you earn. There's not going to be any I have to hold you back because we got four games into this thing and suddenly I want to cut you off on the football side of things.
1: And the general manager, you get to roster management. This is going to be tough because how many times have we laughed at guys that, well, you've exhausted your eligibility. You don't have to tell me you're announcing for the such and such draft.
0: Oh, that's still going to happen, Bob. We're going to get 50-year guys that are like, I'm declaring for the other draft. I was like, yeah, no S. Where but else were you going to go?
1: Let's like throw out another example for this year. Jacoby Johnson. He's going to play. He'll play all 4 years. Now, whether or not you thought it was like a banner four-year career, it would be done. Now it's, does he play a fifth year or does he hit the portal? Like, how is the roster man, like, guys that, because what Brent Venables has conditioned us, right? He said flat out multiple times, yeah, we already assumed that dude was gone. So it's like, duh, like, we don't really care about some of these guys hitting the portal because we assumed it.

0: what we know about how Brent Venables and this culture is in Oklahoma, I don't think they're going to have trouble with those guys wanting to stick around for one more year and give it one more go.
1: Yeah, I mean, I know we're absolutely going to be looking at football and stuff like that, but then I think about like Ella Parker, what we just saw with Nyjah Kennedy in terms of like, or the enemy of OU, like a Teagan Kavahn. Being able to stick around for another season.
0: I think it's finally the revenge of people feeling like Landry Jones was at Oklahoma for 10 years. I think there's going to be some of these that you're just like, how is that person still there?
1: And because of the matter of fact, at this point, the money-making market for a softball player is in college. AUSL is doing what it can. There's no doubt about that, but it's going to take time to grow that. It won't be by 2027 where that makes the most sense. So we just threw out Ella and Teagan for example, but they're going to be everywhere across the country. Of like, wow, you might have one more year of this person, and it makes financial sense for them to be looking in that direction. So that was pretty, as much as we expected it to happen, I like that it, first of all, that did happen. And I like that they have parameters. The parameters won't do anything, but at least I know what they are. Because the lawsuits are going to be aplenty.
0: Yeah, the lawsuits are coming. I'm just happy it's going to be, for the NCAA, from their perspective, I think this is a no-brainer. Because they're like, listen, we have so many of these extra year waivers, stuff like that. They just be like, listen, here's our three exceptions. If you're not into these three exceptions, we're really, really sorry. We gave you the extra year. Go for it. I'm sure that somehow down the line, there's going to be some crazy situation like, okay, maybe we'll look at this. But I think that this is where you get into, you got 5 years to play five. Go for it as far as the red shirts go. And then, two, it's finally going to be, it's not just like, hey, Ella Parker magically could have stayed for 5 years. It's not just, hey, Xavier Brown is someone that you can keep for an extra year, or you can have Tahereh Williams like come back and be one of those core culture pieces. It's the fact that for everything else that's not football, every coach that we talk to, Porter, how many times has Porter talked about, yeah, I'd love to be able to throw out some of these guys here in some of these non-conference games, mm-hmm. but if you throw them out for a minute and then they don't get hurt, you're done.
1: You're done.
0: We talk with Skip all the time. He's like, I would love to make my midweeks be the freshman midweeks. So you can get those guys key experience, stuff like that, but you throw them out for one inning, they're done. I can't wait for the rest of college athletics to be able to actually benefit from what college football has had, which is that you can actually, and we know this, different versions of this conversation, you go back to like when Oklahoma State had the really stupid NCAA stuff coming down with Mike Boynton and crew, it's like, what you don't see is like, am I as dedicated at practice knowing that I can't play in a postseason? If I'm redshirting, am I as engaged, am I as locked in, what does that do for my development knowing that every single thing truly does matter? Because if I get to a point late in my freshman year, there is no penalty for Patty Gasso or Skip Johnson or Jenny Baranja or anybody point. To be able to go out there and say, keep firing through the finish line. You're not just a scout team player necessarily because you didn't come on and you weren't ready for it in November on the basketball side of things.
1: Yeah, it's a great point with Porter and Jenny for November and December. To see if maybe you can trust some of them going into January and conference season. And a great point about Skip and Patty. That Tuesday game that maybe I wasn't going to attend, maybe I will. You're going to throw out a freshman pitcher that might not have gotten any run whatsoever. Yeah, I really love that this rule is going to be in place.
0: Especially for, like, you look at in tandem with what Major League Baseball is trying to do on the baseball side of things as far as funneling all of the homegrown, like, U.S. talent through college for a couple of years. That way it's like, hey, even if you're not one of the top-end guys that is just ready to take over and be a stud from the jump, I mean, you just look at what Skip Johnson just did with this freshman rotation. It's like, we knew that Cord, it was immediately out there and going, but the way that, and Xander was always going to be a factor, but the way that Xander continued to grow throughout the year, what Nick was able to do, and suddenly you look out and go, hey, they're just chucking the freshman out there all the time. I have to imagine that that's going to be a great little thing in Skip's back pocket to be like, yeah, man, come here. If you want to maximize your freshman season, we can find a way to make that happen for you, and I think that should be a big benefit. And I'm excited to see what this thing kind of ends up looking like because more than anything, it just feels like we're simplifying things, and as

0: complicated as college sports have become with all of the NCAA refusing to just do anything about anything and then just throwing their hands up and then saying, we'll just fight you in court. I am happy to see that at least this one seems like, yeah, let's just pass this thing through and make it happen and let's get after it.
1: I'm trying to think for the people that just ended, like would R. Mason Thomas have come back because that injury? Or I know the I think the lawsuits are more pending from basketball, I believe. Like I think for OU that would have pertained to Tay Davis, and I think that's about it. Mo and Nigel Pack, they played than enough time.
0: And I think too that part of it is that just by the way the calendar, so many of these, it's the same thing with Owen Heineke. Like he needed to make a decision just so that he knew what his spring was going to look like. To a certain extent, what a summer is going to look like. I mean, for a bunch of these guys, if they've already found their way into a mini camp or certainly got drafted in the back end, I don't think they're going to suddenly be like, well, it could have been a fourth rounder. Now, it will be interesting if there's another layer of there might just be 1 year of the back end of some of these drafts being a little bit more watered down as we transition of the guys that can stay back. But I think it's just going to be a, once you get on the five-year plan, it's going to be a continuation of what we saw with the NIL factor, which is, maybe there aren't as many just like hidden gems in the later rounds because if you can just bring those guys back, then they're going to come back next year and try to increase their draft prospects and try to get a little bit more guaranteed money on the front end. But either way, it's nice to see. I don't know if this was something that seemed like no nonsense 15 years ago, but this seems like an easy, like, yeah, let's just do this and stop having to do the RIP to the redshirt tracker, though. I know that's going to be...
1: Hey, I poured one out for
0: it's
1: it.
0: Gonna be some, it's just fully a freshman tracker now instead of the redshirt tracker. But one last thing we're going to have to do this fall, I guess.
1: Yeah, I'll wake up Sunday. I don't care. I don't care who played. You know, may I'll be watching games not caring who's on the kickoff team.
0: You won't have to dig into that participation chart quite as much, which will be good as far as that goes. So... All right, that's all we got here on this Wednesday. We'll be back tomorrow. It's a big day tomorrow. I know that the Bone Man's very invested. It's a USA game day. It's a dead rubber, but we're still going to try and carry some momentum as we get to USA Turkey. We'll have the full reaction from the second round of the NBA draft. Hopefully, Skip Johnson puts on a tour de force at the podium this evening, the championship celebration that we can recap. And we'll get.
1: He's got to go first, right? He can't let Harris.
0: I think it might be just as likely. No, I think Skip will have some heartfelt stuff for the fans and like a big thank you. And I'm sure he'll want to be like, we need you still. Keep coming. We'll see you guys in February. But yeah, regardless if he goes first, last, in the middle, I don't think it's going to be too terrible. So I think Skip's going to be, I'm going to get in, get out, say what I need to say, and not have to worry about it too much, which. It would be the very Skip thing to do, and I'm not expecting anything less this evening. All right, that's all that I've got for you. We'll have Brandon Rabar stepping in alongside Bob Prisbillo in the place of Daniel Bell as D&B on the radio comes up right now.
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0: 107.7 franchise, D&B on the radio. No Daniel Bell as he takes his very short stay in New York and now be working his way back after covering day one, first round of the NBA draft. But I have a full house because it is NBA draft breakdown. Bob Prisbillo joined in the studio by intern Q, Brandon Rabar. We got Dylan on the ones and twos. How's it going, fellas?
1: Good. How you guys doing?
2: I'm doing really well. I'd say I'm doing much better than I was last night. You know, when you have a night to sit and think about everything and kind of let everything marinate, you know, life is like spaghetti. I want people hearing this to know that life is like spaghetti. The longer it goes, the better it tastes. You know, whenever you first get something, you know, it's always like, you know, we'll see how it goes. And then once it marinates in the fridge for a little bit, you're excited to get back to it when you get home. It always tastes a little bit better. So that's how my night, or that's how my morning is going now. So
0: how's it going, Dylan?
3: It's going good. I was really
0: like spaghetti.
3: I think so. I'll take it. I mean, we'll take the spaghetti. But yeah, a very fun night last night. Was really happy with both of the picks, and I'm sure we're going to continue to talk about it all day long.
0: Yeah, big story today, of course. What happened in the first round of the NBA draft? AJ goes first. A little bit of a shock to me. I don't know if AJ and Trae Young, how well that's going to go. I thought Darren Peterson would be a perfect fit there, but Peterson goes second to the Jazz. Cameron Boozer third to the Grizzlies. And then, of course, the best pick of the entire night, Caleb Wilson goes to my Chicago Bulls. The Bulls do not mess this up. I love Swain at 15 as well, but you didn't come here for Bulls draft talk, although I wish you would. I'd give you all the energy in the world for that. We're talking about what the Oklahoma City Thunder did last night. All right, Brandon, I'm throwing it to you, man. Damara, I thought everyone was going to get enamored. The one game that he had against Arizona was incredible. I get it. I'm just not there yet. He goes 12. Thunder don't have to trade up or anything like that. Where do you think he realistically was on the Thunder board, and how good of a pick can this be for the Thunder?
1: Yeah, so I think that he was by far the best player available when the Thunder ended up picking at
0: number
1: 12.
0: That I agree with.
1: So that's the thing. I think that if I've talked so much and done so much research on this particular draft, and I think that the three players that would have been perfect fits for the Thunder went back to back to back at 9, 10, and 11. Morez Johnson Jr., Adaimara's Michigan teammate, was my favorite prospect for the Thunder.
0: Yep.
1: And he went at number 9, which was a surprise. You know, a month ago.
0: That's Dusty May, man.
1: Yeah. A month ago, you know, Morez Johnson Jr. wasn't supposed to be in the lottery. He was supposed to be just outside the lottery, and he kept rising. He was a late riser. His combine measurements were off the charts. I loved him for the Thunder. He goes at 9. You got to feel like Dusty May probably has an influence there, obviously. Then at number 10, Braden Burries, who I thought was like an incredible two-way guard that would have fit perfectly on the Thunder, goes to the Bucks. And then at number 11, Yaxel Lindeberg, probably the Thunder fan base's kind of general consensus favorite player for the Thunder, goes at 11. So I think after those three guys in particular go, Adaimara was the best one. And you just take the best talent and figure it out later. I think that he was the best value, his best. You mentioned it earlier. They'd had to trade up for him. And there was a lot of chatter about, you know, Adaimara is a top 10 talent probably in this draft. You just look at the talent, if you look at the measurables and what it can bring to a team, and the best center in this draft, like pure number 5 center. And so the fact that they had to trade up for him, the value you get, I think it's just best player available. And I think from that standpoint, that is absolutely the right pick. I was worried that they would take Nate Emmitt.
0: Wait, why are we worried? I love Nate. Come on, Brandon, you're killing me.
1: to me, Emmitt, look, he's just like one of the prototypical toolsy raw project guys that you hope is going to hit. And if he hits, that's fantastic. I'm like, you nailed it if he hits. But, you know, the Thunder are a contender right now at this moment. And Adaimara helps right now at this moment. Bennett Sturts, I believe, helps right now at this moment. Nate Emmitt is a guy that you just hope ends up reaching his ceiling.
0: 3-4 years later.
1: Yeah, like that he can reach that upside that he has. But that's a project that's going to take a few years. And who knows whether he's going to pan out or not. I just think that Adaimara was the best player available.
0: Q, I know you've done a whole bunch of draft work throughout the last couple weeks. Can you back this up?
2: My bad. I'm still learning. I'll say this, Bob. First of all, do you like having insurance? Do you like having insurance on players that you have currently on the roster? Do you like that?
0: Yeah.
2: Okay. Do you like size?
0: Yeah, well, yeah.
2: Okay. And do you like the ability to stop other teams from scoring in the paint?
0: Correct.
2: Are those all things that you like? Well, I'm a perfect thing to tell you then, because Adai Mara is going to bring all of that. Now, I will say there is going to be some negatives to his game. I mean, you know, we look at his lack of versatility. He can't switch out. And that's kind of why that Wimby thing is kind of low-hanging fruit, in my opinion, because agreed. Wimby is such a perimeter player, even though he is 7'5 or whatever. So Mara is not going to stop that aspect. But when you talk about, it's actually funny, they say Wimby stopper, but I think Mara might be more effective against other teams, because not every team has a center who is going to be as mobile as Wimby and is going to be like, you think about like Memphis, you know, they have a really big front line and a guy like Zach Edey. Mm-hmm. Hey, let's say Hartenstein's not having it that day. You know, he's hurt sometimes during the season. You need somebody to come in there and spell Chet so he doesn't have to face that physicality. Mara's going to do that. And Mara fits a hole right now. Brandon hit it when he said, you know, the Thunder are looking to win now. They are looking to contend. They're looking to win games. And Mara fits a specific hole that they just don't quite have. I think a lot of Thunder fans, when we go into the draft, we're like, whoever this guy is has to be, like, the best player. You know, he's got to be the next, you know, J-Dub or whatever. The Thunder should be picking at picks 25 to 26 to 30, you know? Like, right. We're fortunate enough to even be in a range where we can talk about a guy who was a top 10 pick 2 days ago, you know? So, listen, Thunder fans, it is okay. The sky is not falling. Adai Mara is a very, very good player. In fact, I know a lot of Thunder fans were, the discourse is kind of interesting. Some Thunder fans were like, yes, just get somebody big. We hate Wimby, whatever. And then other Thunder fans were like, you know, where was, you know, Filon was there and some other players, but this guy is what the Thunder needed, and Sam Presti, I believe, in my opinion, in my humble Q opinion, did the humble. Right choice. Yes, very humble, very humble opinion. I believe he made the right choice, and I think we'll see. I think people will be more excited during summer league.
0: Yep, Brandon, you get a pick like that, people start connecting the dots. Does this say anything about what they think about Sorber or what they might do with Hartenstein?
1: I think that's a great question, because that's kind of the question that I've seen asked a lot on social media. Like, what does this mean for Sorber or Hartenstein? Long term, you know, he can be an Isaiah Hartenstein replacement, only because you don't know, like, with the salary cap restrictions and everything that's going to happen with that. I just honestly think that they say, hey, let's take the best player, figure it out later. But you do have insurance for any sort of injuries, whether it be Hartenstein, Sorber, or Chet, or J-Will. Like, you got five bigs now, all with varying different, you know, skill sets and talents. And I think that this doesn't necessarily mean that, you know, Isaiah Hartenstein is gone. As a matter of fact, I believe that they'll bring Isaiah Hartenstein back, that he'll
0: do
1: be
0: you?
1: Back.
0: Okay.
1: I do. But it is insurance if Hartenstein were to be injured. It's insurance if the Thunder need to move on for salary cap reasons here in a couple of years. And he has some time to learn, and he's got a great mentor in Isaiah Hartenstein. So I don't think it means anything, especially in the short term, about Isaiah Hartenstein or Thomas Sorber. But you do have insurance because they don't know what they have in Thomas Sorber yet. Unfortunately, he gets hurt. He hasn't played in summer league last year. He didn't play in the regular season. So they just don't know what they have in Sorber. And you know what you have in Adai Mara. You have a dude that's 7'3 with a 7'6 wingspan with a 9'9 standing reach. And he's an incredible playmaker. I think that the trait that really stands out to me more than anything about Mara is his playmaking at that size. It's special. Alongside, obviously, the rim protection and the finishing at the rim and all those things, the way he can score in the paint. But no, I don't think it means anything necessarily about Hartenstein or Sorber. I think it's just get the talent in the room, figure it out later. It's insurance in the short term for any sort of injuries or setbacks. but it's also insurance in the long term, not knowing what the situation is going to be with the salary cap, with Hartenstein, if you eventually need to move off.
0: I know, talking with Daniel the last couple weeks, the last month, he kind of dug Daylon Swain going to the Thunder at 17. So first, I want you to tell me the Bulls are a genius for taking him at 15, if that disrupted the plans. But then the value and what Bennett Sturts is going to be able to bring to the table.
1: Yeah, so Q can attest to this because we were doing the live reactions to the draft last night in the studio alongside Jerry Ramsey. And I thought that Daylon Swain would have been like the perfect pick for the Thunder at number 17 if he fell there, especially because of his size, being like one of the true wings in this class that had some upside. His ability to slash, to be able to drive and cut, ball handle. The outside shot, it's up and down. It's inconsistent, but there is some encouraging signs there. The defense, also inconsistent. But I do feel like at number 17, that would have been a home run hit. And I think it was a home run hit at number 15 for your Chicago Bulls. I really do believe that. He was to me like when I, all this draft research, like I had like my favorite Thunder targets at number 12 and my favorite Thunder targets at number 17. And Daylon Swain was number one for the Thunder targets at number 17. So, but as far as Bennett Sturts goes,
0: I love this pick.
1: Sturts is awesome. So I think that people were probably surprised by the Sturts pick only because it's another guard. And you're looking at the Thunder, you know, roster, and you're like, okay, so they got SGA, they got Lou Dort, Kaysen Wallace, they got A.J. Mitchell, they got Nikola Topic, they got Isaiah Joe, they got Jared McCain. I'm probably forgetting some right now off the top of my head. So why Sturts? Well, if you look at that San Antonio Spurs series, they didn't lose because of defense. They didn't lose because they didn't have a Wimby stopper. It had nothing to do with that. The defense was great. Even without J-Dub and A.J. Mitchell, the problem was the offense without J-Dub and A.J. Mitchell. I believe that the Thunder go to the NBA Finals if they're healthy. There just was a lack of shot creation, ball handling, playmaking, scoring, and shooting when they didn't have J-Dub and A.J. Mitchell. There was so much on Shea. So now you get a guy in Bennett Sturts who is one of the best playmakers, one of the best shooters, ball handlers, and shot creators in this class. His feel for the game, his IQ, off the charts, obviously coach's son. He can do it all offensively. And then, you know, his IQ and feel for the game is so high that even on the defensive end, where he may not have the physical profile to be a great defender, he plays good team defense, knows where to be. And the effort and energy is always high. By the way, he played like 40 minutes a game throughout his college career. So he's like, he never misses. Not only does he not miss games, he doesn't miss minutes. He is always on the court, and he had to shoulder that entire load. Iowa went to the Elite Eight first time in like 40 years. They go to the Elite Eight, and it was all Bennett Sturts. It was all him. He was the entire offense, and defenses know that. Watch his tape, and you're like, okay, he shot 36% from three. That's decent, but not great. Okay, watch the way that all these defenses played him. It was like how the Spurs played Shai Gilgeous-Alexander in the Western Conference. Like, the entire defense in the kitchen sink was aimed at stopping Sturts, and he still puts up those numbers and leads his team to the Elite Eight. I think he's a great player. I think that now, you know, ideally, the Thunder are healthy in a postseason run, and you have J-Dub and A.J. Mitchell. But now, you know, worst case scenario, one of those guys is hurt. You have another guy out there who can handle the ball, create shots for himself and others, can shoot and can score and can run an offense. And honestly, you can never have enough of those guys. Like, every NBA team wants guys that can dribble, pass, shoot, and that has been a Sturts.
0: You know, Q, I think you've been sort of looking at the Thunder maybe getting a guard when a lot of people, myself included, I want a wing. Yeah. So you don't have to sell me too much on it, but as I threw to Brandon about the Hartenstein, Sorber, does it say anything about Topic to you or no?
2: I mean, the Topic thing is interesting because, you know, you have a guy who, similar to Sorber, hasn't played. He's played more, you know, but has struggled to get consistent minutes. Very, very sad story with Topic, but I think this is more insurance from Presti. I think Presti's looking at this like, hey, we don't know exactly what we got from Topic, right? We don't know what that might look like. Again, what Brandon alluded to earlier, they needed more shot creation. I bet you right now, if you could go back in time and talk to your past self during that Spurs series, you could be like, man, we need more creation. There's nobody off the bench as great as Isaiah Joe is, as great as Aaron Wiggins is, and I'm not slandering the savior of basketball when I'm saying this, but there was no real creation there. And Bennett Sturts, first of all, my comp for him, this is my Q's clue for him. My comp for him is he's a little AR-15-y at Oklahoma. You know how AR-15 was able to kind of get to where he wanted to in his spot, was able to go off the dribble, was able to shoot the lights out, but he was very cerebral, that coach's son kind of mentality. Bennett Sturts reminds me a lot of that, but more shooting upside. I think his role in Iowa almost made him less of a prospect, because I think if he was on a team where he was like the second option, right, or he had, yep, more creation around him, he would be even better, you know? And so I think he's a diamond in the rough. I mean, like, if you don't like the Mara pick, I think Bennett Sturts is the guy. It's like, hey, well, we may not like this pick because of how the board fell, but Sturts was there and Presti got their guy. And, you know, according to some sources, he was crazy at his workout for OKC, and so they knew kind of that he wasn't going to last past 17, and he didn't. He didn't last past 16. So Sturts is my new favorite Thunder player. I will say one last thing. During our show, I was wrong. I had to grow up. I was wrong. Whenever they showed all the listen,
0: Jerry would be so proud.
2: Yes, he would. I know he's back there chuckling. Listen, whenever they showed the draft people before the thing, I was like, man, I hope they don't get Sturts. I did say that. I want that on record. I will be wrong. That's fine. But I will say Sturts made me grow up real quick. Because once I started looking at those highlights and those plays that he can make, and that skill set that's different than Topic, that's different than A.J. Mitchell, people think just because they're guards, they do the same thing. They don't.
0: Right.
2: They're all very different players. And so, man, I'm so excited about Sturts. Yeah, he's my new favorite Thunder player. So hopefully he does pretty well.
0: So the word of the day for a Thunder draft is insurance, it sounds like. And for a team that's in a win-now mentality, that makes a whole lot of sense. When we get back on the other side, I'm going to keep Q here for another segment. We'll talk with Brandon more. Maybe let's look at some winners and losers from the first round of the draft and what you might expect from the Thunder this evening. Keep it right here on D&B on the Radio on 107.7 The Franchise.
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0: Welcome back, 1077 Franchise, D&B on the radio. No Daniel Bell, he'll return tomorrow, and we'll have his takes about everything that happened on night one of the NBA draft. Bob Prisbillo joined in the studio by intern Q, Brandon Rabar, and Dylan on the ones and twos. We dove deep into what the Thunder did on Tuesday night as a whole, because it went chalk, and because it kind of felt a little blah. That's not necessarily a bad thing. It felt like a lot of teams did a lot of smart selections throughout the course of the night. Instead of maybe losers, because I don't know if there were too many losers, was there anyone or any teams, Brandon, to you that's like, oh, that's the no doubt. If when I'm doing a winners, losers, for winners, I know this team or these teams are definitely going to be included in this list.
1: Yeah, I will mention from the top OKC, since I do believe that they came away with two of the top 15 players in this draft, and they had the best record in the NBA last year. And they came away in a deep, talented draft with two guys who I think are 15 of the best players. So they get deeper, more talented, already the deepest and most talented team. That said, unfortunately for Thunder fans, I think that the Spurs were one of the winners.
0: I thought the Spurs did a tremendous job.
1: Yeah, I think that getting Jaden Quaintance. Now, look, we don't know with the injury, like, could this be like a redshirt rookie season for Quaintance? Possibly. But the defensive upside and needing like another big next to Wimby, I think that was a great pick at number 20. And then they also get Terrace Reed Jr. at number 26, they trade with the Nuggets to get him. So they got a guy who can play right now. You know, like Reed Jr. is like 23 years old, basically, before the season starts. He's about to turn 23. But he's like a play-now type to give the Spurs another big body. And then Quaintance is the long-term, high-ceiling player that they get. I also think that the Grizzlies did really, really well. You get Cam Boozer, who is arguably the best player in the draft. People will argue DeBonsta or Darren Peterson or Boozer, but you get Boozer, and you also get who I think was a great pick later on with Kareem Lopez at number 21. He's a high upside guy. And they traded down twice, once with the Thunder and then once with the Pistons. And so they pick up five second-round picks, and they get Kareem Lopez, who was a projected, by some analysts, top 15 guy as well. So those teams, to me, stand out, the Thunder, the Spurs, and the Grizzlies. There's some other winners, but I got to leave some for Q.
2: Yeah, I have some. Well, before I get to that, I do have one negative Nancy here. I won't say it's like a terrible pick, but it is kind of a question mark that I don't think a lot of people are picking up on. The Kingston Fleming's pick to Atlanta was interesting to me because our guy Mara, and yes, our guy, all of our guy Mara, he was supposed to kind of go to the Hawks. I mean, I know a lot of people had Mara at 8, and therefore he wasn't going to be there at 12, which is why a lot of Thunder fans weren't looking at Mara. I think that's an interesting thing. We'll see what they do in the offseason, but they definitely needed size. And I feel like Mara, for them, would have been so much more of a, like, oh, we got our guy, you know? Like, that's interesting that they decided to go Fleming's there. But I'll say one of the big winners, to get back on a positive note, is definitely the Hornets. I liked what they did. I really like Christian Anderson. I think he's going to be a very sound guy who can really shoot the ball. He has some defensive, deficiencies, but I mean, I knew him, you know, not somewhat. Like, I knew him, like, somewhat, you know. We weren't, like, going to the bar every day, you know, but he is a good guy.
0: You shouldn't be going to the bar, period.
2: Oh, well. I said we weren't going to the bar every day, you know. So, we were drinking water and chocolate milk, Mom.
0: That's there you go. What I'm talking about.
2: And so, yeah, but, you know, Steinbach, too, is another really good talent. I think they needed more front court depth. You saw in that. I think if you add both of those two to their tournament run, what they were trying to do to get out of the play-in, I think that they would have. I think that's just really solid. Like he alluded to, I really like the Grizzlies. That Kareem Lopez and Boozer selections was very interesting. I like the way that they're going. They're kind of like, hey, if we don't have a consistent guard, we're just going to get all big.
0: All the big.
2: You know, we'll have Kareem Lopez. He'll just be our LeBron. You know, he'll just run it from the one, you know. I like that. And like you said, the Spurs, that was smart. That was smart, San Antonio. That was smart. I don't like that you continue to make smart choices. I was hoping you'd be stupid for once. But you know what? Sam Presti was cut from that Spurs cloth, so, you know, it all comes back to Thunder, you know? It's just because Sam Presti was so good. He probably gave him some intel or something. I don't know.
1: I will say this, though, about the Spurs. Like, if Quaintons isn't playing this year, like, ultimately, in this particular season coming up, I don't know how much better they'll be. Like, Terrace Reed is a good player, but he's still a late first-round pick. And so, unless they go out and get somebody in free agency or go make a trade for a power forward, I think they'll still have some size issues outside of Wemby. So I think long-term, though, that Quaintons pick is a really, really nice pick. And in the short-term, Terrace Reed makes sense. I do want to give a shout-out to the Lakers for getting Cam Carr, only because I think he was the biggest faller in the first round.
0: I was going to, not team, but player. Who was surprised, either rose or fell?
1: Yeah, sorry, I'm jumping ahead. But Cam Carr was a guy that I think was in the conversation for the Thunder at number 17.
0: Right? Yep.
1: Because he's a big dude that can shoot and has great athleticism. There's some question marks about his defense, but hey, that's the Lakers' motto. Just get offensive players. Who cares about defense? We'll figure out, you know, stopping people later. But I do think that the upside that the Lakers get with Cam Carr at number 24 with that shooting and scoring and athleticism is big time. But you always wonder about fallers. Like, the other faller was Filon. Like, I mean, Filon fell all the way down to number 22, you know, and he was a guy that for a long time people thought could be a top 10 pick. And so I think that Filon and Carr are the two biggest fallers. I think that those were steals where the 76ers and Lakers got those two guys at 22 and 24. But then you always wonder, like, there's usually a reason why the consensus among all these general managers and front offices that they're not taking these dudes. There's a reason why, you know, 21 players went before both of these guys.
0: Yeah, it's very the Filon thing caught my eye. The Carr, I know a lot of people talking about Carr's lack of like size or strength. I'll be curious to watch how that all pans out, and I can't wait to get Daniel Bell's thoughts on the Lakers getting someone who they got to get Dort, right? They have to get Lou Dort. They have no one that can play defense. Speaking of Dort, kind of transitioning it back to the Thunder. Q, do you expect them to pick at 37, or how do you think this is a night that Thunder fans should even be caring about?
2: Yeah. Oh, that's a great question, Bob. Honestly, when I look at this second round, I'm looking at a lot of potential, maybe hustle guys, you know, maybe just to fit certain roles, but I don't really love the talent just looking at this, to be quite honest with you. I wouldn't be surprised if OKC decided to trade that 37 for future assets, make a very Sam Presti move, make you wait until the draft and then trade them for future assets. And this, yeah, now you just watched, you know, 30 minutes of a draft for no reason. But, you know, I wouldn't be surprised if they didn't. Now, on the other hand, I wouldn't be surprised if they did, and maybe they see somebody that they like. You know, they're always going to assess. It is early in the second round. It's 37, right? So that's 6 picks. So, you know, maybe they see somebody like, hey, we could put him on a two-way, see what he's got for summer league, and then, you know, whatever. So I could see them, but if I had to put money on it, I would say that they probably trade this for a future second and just kick that can down to where it's a much better second round, because guys like Alex Caravan and Coy, Koa?
0: Yeah. I thought he was going to go back to school.
2: That's
0: interesting. You have Isaiah Evans, I believe the kid from Carolina, and then what, the kid from Arkansas.
2: Yeah.
0: Getting some bad advice.
2: Yeah. Yeah. You know, I mean, I think some of those guys, if they would have kind of fell, I think part of this is too, is there wasn't a lot of international prospects. You know, normally international prospects,
0: I knew
2: kinda,
0: everybody.
2: Yeah.
0: I knew all 30.
2: Right. Normally you have more Sergio De La Reyes, you know, like you have more guys. You have more guys like, oh, well, I didn't know. Okay. Interesting. You have more. Oh, that's interesting players, you know. And so we didn't have a lot of that. Plus NIL. That's a whole nother conversation. It's keeping players, you know, going into college another year. And so, yeah. So to answer your question, I do think that the Thunder will end up trading that 37th pick for future assets, but I wouldn't be mad if they didn't.
0: You know, Brandon, even if they do trade it away, I can count the roster at 16.
2: Yeah.
0: So yeah. We know it's got to get the 15. I want maybe not every move, but what are some of the moves that maybe you're expecting to happen here?
1: Yeah, so the beauty about second-round picks is, unlike first-round picks, they're non-guaranteed contracts. So if they do pick somebody in the second round, they can put them on a two-way. And obviously, like, you know, they like the guys that are on the two-ways right now, but, you know, those are always, you know, that's always liquid. That's always moving parts as far as those two-way contracts go. So we'll see what they do with the 37th overall pick. I would imagine with the talent left on the board, there's probably going to be some takers if they do want to trade it. But as far as, like, what they're going to do with the roster, that's the big question now. Because, like you said, there's 16 players and only 15 spots. And the thing with this Thunder roster is there is no fat on this Thunder roster.
0: Exactly.
1: Every single one of these guys is an NBA player. You go through 29 other teams' rosters, and there's some fat at the bottom of those rosters. Some of these teams, there's some fat in the middle of those rosters. But on the Thunder, there's either high-level players across the board, or there's young prospects that you're still kicking the tires on and had high pedigree, and there's just nobody that you can cut. There's nobody that you feel good about, you know, just like giving away. So if the Thunder were to move on from any of these players, they're going to get positive assets back, like they did with Aaron Wiggins. The fact that they were able to trade away Wiggins and get 2 second rounders, not had to take back any sort of salary, that was an asset in itself, shedding $61 million in tax savings. So the three players that are on the team that you're like, okay, well, these are possible guys who won't be on the team next year would be Lou Dort, Isaiah Joe, and Kenrich Williams. And that's because you got a decision to make on, and I guess you can throw Isaiah Hartenstein into that mix as well, just because it is a team option. Right now it's like near $30 million, mm-hmm. and you know, you do have a full big room, but I think that they'll bring back Isaiah Hartenstein. He's too good a player and too important to what the Thunder do. And as great as Adai Mara and Thomas Horber, I believe, will be, you still don't know. And you can't be a contending team, the best team in the league, and, you know, not bring back Hartenstein, who's a top five player on this team, until you know what you have in those other guys.
0: We'll go back to those three, but for Ihart, what do you think's the biggest priority for him and for the team? Is it getting more years? Is it what do you think is going to be the difference to restructuring that sucker?
1: Yeah, I think it's more years. Here's what I could see happening: declining the team option for this year, mm-hmm. and bringing him back on a smaller salary, but for more years. I think that Isaiah Hartenstein loves it here, and the Thunder absolutely love Isaiah Hartenstein.
0: Embraced it so much.
1: Oh yeah, I mean, Sam Presti has said repeatedly that nobody has ever like embraced themselves within the community as quickly as Isaiah Hartenstein. Like his community work. I mean, it's he's probably out at, you know, at some, you know, Oklahoma City
0: summer camp.
1: Yes, doing some sort of community work right now. That's just what he does. So the Thunder love him. He loves being here. So, yes, I think that they're looking at a deal where, you know, I'm just throwing out numbers, but say bringing him back for 4 years, $100 million. Like 20, so you bring back the average salary per year, like $5 million, let's say, but for a longer span. So I would say it would be something like that.
0: And then the three that you mentioned, and you have a tier of like where you like, this is my favorite for in terms of he's going to be gone. Sorry. Like, it's not that I want them to be gone, but I get how the business works.
1: So it's difficult because I think every one of those three, you can make the pros and cons list, and they both make sense for bringing them back, and they make sense for moving on. Like Lou Dort has to be top of the list. He's been a starter. He has been like an incredible success story, going from undrafted to being, you know, first team all defense and a starter on an NBA championship team, and essential to the NBA championship. Like, the Thunder do not win that title without Lou Dort. And, you know, he's been such an incredible 3-and-D player. But you do have Cason Wallace, who's going to be up for an extension. You do have Alex Caruso. And, you know, you have so many other guards as well. Maybe they don't do what Lou Dort does. So you see both sides of that. And Lou Dort, I think, wants to be here. I think the Thunder want him to be here.
0: Oh.
1: But
0: Clutch is in the way.
1: Yeah, I mean, that's one thing. Yeah, Clutch usually gets their clients paid and get them what they deserve. And Lou Dort does deserve to get paid for all those reasons. So even if it's a weird deal where even if both parties want him to be here, it just may not be possible when you look at the roster spots available and when you look at the salary cap and what he's worth, it just may not be viable. And then you look at Isaiah Joe, and he is an incredible player to have because he shoots 41, 42% from three every single season. And having a guy like that, you know, in your toolbox is such an incredible weapon for the Thunder. But you do have Jeremy Cain now on a rookie contract, and you do have Bennett Sturts now. You got all these other guards, and he is making, you know, $11 million a year. And so you shedder a lot of tax savings if you do trade him, and he is a positive asset. You would get back positive assets if you traded him away. And then finally, Kenrich Williams, locker room leader, vet, chemistry guy. Everybody loves him. He wants to retire here, but then he's not really playing a whole lot of minutes. And so, like, what do you do there? I think ultimately Kenrich will probably come back, like, on a vet minimum. It would make a lot of sense. But those would be the question marks, the pros and cons on each one of those guys.
0: Round two NBA draft gets going this evening. We'll see what the Thunder do. We'll see maybe if Jaylen Brown gets... That's all I kept... I kept waiting for anything about Jaylen Brown last night. I just, come on. There's no way he stays a Celtic, right? But we'll see. They get it all worked out again. That'll be this evening. When we get back on the other side, dig in some OU baseball. It is celebration night at Kimbri Family Stadium. Keep it locked right here on 107.7 The Franchise.
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0: Welcome back. Closing up shop here on 107.7 Franchise, D&B on the radio. No Daniel Bell. He'll be back with me tomorrow to talk everything NBA draft. So Bob Brazil joined in the studio by Brandon Rabar. Intern Q did a great job breaking down the first night of the draft, and Dylan there on the other side of the glass. And we do have breaking news. And it's both. It's basketball and it's OU related, sort of. But Austin Reeves is going to stick with the Lakers. I'm not going to say that Mykal Brown being drafted by the Nets let me know that that was going to be the case, but I really wasn't sure. But we now have the news. Austin Reeves will sign a four-year, $185 million max contract to return to the Lakers with a player option for the final season. He declined his $14.9 million player option for the new max deal. Wow. From undrafted, although undrafted because he chose to be. Right. I remember that. I stayed up all night.
1: Yeah.
0: I've got a story written for when Austin Reeves gets drafted.
1: Yeah.
0: And I'm like, it's 11:30 and he's still undrafted. But like, oh, he chose to be.
1: Yeah.
0: So he chose to be. But what a heck of a story here.
1: Yep.
0: And now sticking with the Lakers. Brent, what does it mean for LeBron? What's his salary going to be?
1: Okay, Stephen A. So here, I agree with you. From the top, I think the headline here is incredible success story for Austin Reeves. You know, going from OU undrafted to making, you know, nearly $50 million a year. Congratulations to Austin Reeves. Congratulations to the future Mrs. Austin Reeves, if she's out there. You just hit the jackpot. But here's the deal. I think that Luka wanted

0: as far as like what it means for LeBron, I don't know. Like, there's only so many bucks to go around.
1: Exactly.
0: There's
1: I'm legitimately asking.
0: Yes. And LeBron, you know, I don't think is necessarily super interested in giving a big discount to whether it be the Lakers or anybody. You know, just going by what, you know, clutch client. And he's still, despite being, you know, 67 years old, he's still, you know, a top whatever player in the league, wherever you want to list him, top 20 player in the league. And those guys are usually max contract guys. Yes, he's older. Yes, you don't want to tie yourself up to a max contract for multiple years in a guy who's 41 years old, going to be 42 next year. But he's still a great, great player. And so I don't know how much of a discount he would offer. Just reading the tea leaves and what's out there, nobody knows what to believe. So we can't say for sure whether or not he's interested in giving a discount. And if he does, how much of a discount? But as rich and glamorous as the Lakers may be, they still have to operate under a salary cap system like everybody else does. So when you're giving, you know, all that money to Luka and Austin Reeves, and those two guys are ball handlers, they're offensive-minded guys, and that, at this stage of career, that's what LeBron James is. We saw in the playoffs against the Thunder, LeBron can still play. So I don't know what it means. My answer is I don't know. I don't think anybody knows what it means. I think that's the big question. If you're giving, you know, that much money to Austin Reeves and Luka, what's it mean for LeBron? I don't know. I still feel like LeBron probably comes back.
1: I want Kawhi. I want LeBron. I want Curry.
0: Yeah.
1: I don't think they'll do anything, but I'm fascinated.
0: That would be a fascinating team, wouldn't it? That would be, yeah, if he hooked up with Steph Curry in Golden State. I don't know. I will say this, though. Whereas, you know, in past seasons where I would have said, you know, oh, I'm 95% sure LeBron is coming back to Lakers. You know, you hear all these, you know, rumors and murmurs. But this year, I'm like 55% that he's going to come back to the Lakers. I'm not, you know, nearly as positive. I would slightly lean towards he comes back to the Lakers. I need to look at their salary cap and see, you know, what they can afford and all those things. But this definitely tightens things in LA as far as what they can do.
1: Money matters so much, and I was thrilled for my boy Io Dosunmu for getting paid by the Timberwolves, but get it back to the Thunder. If that's Io's market,
0: right?
1: What in the world is Cason Wallace's market about to be, and how do the Thunder navigate that situation?
0: So that is a great question, because you look at Io, and I would argue that Cason Wallace is at least a good a player, if not a better player, and especially, you know, projecting long term,

0: was in the fourth quarter.
1: Oh, he and Shea were carrying, like, they almost willed the Thunder to the NBA Finals. Shea and Kaysen alone in game seven. Kaysen hitting three-pointer after three-pointer after three-pointer. He is like an ultimate 3-and-D guy, but he is also more than that.
0: Exactly.
1: But all that said, if you look at just the raw stats and, you know, your agents, your IO's agent, he did average, you know, 14.4 points this year with the Wolves. He was averaging 15 points per game with the Bulls. You know, four rebounds, 3.5 assists. And Kaysen doesn't have those raw numbers. Like, he's not a double-digit scorer. Now, could he be, given the role that IO has and given more minutes and things like that? I think he absolutely could be. But right now, it's hard to project just because a lot of it is stat-based. Like, what's your numbers? And Kaysen may not have those numbers, but he impacts winning at a very high level. He was second-team all-defense. You can make an argument that he could have been first-team all-defense, especially given a bigger role. So I do think that he's at least in that. I think it's a good ballpark to put him in. But I think you can make the argument that he deserves the same as IU. I think you can make the argument that he deserves more than IU.
0: He deserves more.
1: I think you absolutely can make the argument. But then I think you make the argument that he, quote unquote, deserves less only because of the raw, like, point per game, you know, averages. So I think that that's a question mark still. But yeah, I think it's at least in the ballpark of what Kaysen could possibly be looking at with the contract extension.
0: I mean, we've reached that point of the calendar where every day we don't know what's going to happen. We had Giannis clearly to the Heat. Now we had Austin Reeves sticking, but just seeing how the numbers work, seeing how the money's all going to make sense will be fascinating to watch throughout the next week, then going into free agency and all, and how everything's going to shake out. But if you're an OU baseball fan, I know you guys cannot wait for this evening. The celebration is on Kimry Family Stadium, 6:30 this evening. The doors will open at 5:30. Limited concessions will be available. Autographs with the team is also something that is available after the event itself. Clear bag policy still in effect, but one heck of a night about to happen in Norman to celebrate Skip Johnson and the boys and their national championship victory, the third in program history. Brandon, I'm not going to ask you for the ins and outs of the nine innings and all that good stuff, but I do want to know, when did you first start checking in? Like, wait, like, they're still playing? They're still winning? They keep moving on? Like, when did it start to become real for you?
1: Yeah, so that's the round before the championship. I'm not a big baseball guy, but I am a big OU guy. And I'm going to get, call me a bandwagon fan.
0: That's
1: like
0: fine.
1: When an OU program is like winning, I start paying attention. And so you hear, like, you know, obviously I'm an NBA guy. I'm a Thunder guy.
0: You're working on your draft stuff.
1: Yes, exactly. That's exactly right. Like, I'm deep in the draft. You know, and coming to all these playoffs and everything, and the Sooners just keep winning and keep winning and keep winning. And I see all this stuff on social media. And so, yeah, I start following them and I start checking box scores. And then I start like watching parts of games, and then I watch, you know, full games. And so, yes, I'm not going to be able to tell you the ins and outs, but I did become a bandwagon OU baseball fan. And what an exciting run to see them go. You know, I only checked out the last couple rounds, but the rounds that I checked out and the rounds before that that I saw on social media, like, to go from where they started to end up winning the championship, just incredible, incredible run, like a Cinderella run.
0: Yeah, I think what I love about this event for tonight is just because for OU fans that are in this area, Norman, OKC, Edmond, you haven't been able to see this team in a long time because we mentioned before just that weird circumstance where they get sent to Lawrence for the Super Regional. So they never came back to Norman for their proper send-off to Omaha. Right? They just took the bus straight from Lawrence to Omaha, and so they haven't been in Norman in a hot minute until they got back yesterday with the national championship having its own seat, of course. Because why not? So it should be a fantastic moment, well-deserved type of moment for Skip Johnson and everything that that team has been able to accomplish. And, I mean, for what Kimry family has been able to do for the baseball program is so incredible. But you get a run like

0: this, you have a night like this, and you just got to hope that, you know what, that's going to bring even more donors. That's going to get, like, as much as we were not in the top half of spending in the SEC with baseball, now you get something to evidence, proof that what we're doing is working. You're okay. You're allowed to get excited as to where Skip Johnson might be able to take this program going forward.
1: Yeah, what kind of turnout are you expecting tonight?
0: I mean, it is weird because obviously students are long gone.
1: Right. Like that was my big question about it.
0: I think you'll get a lot of families. A lot of families that are living in Norman that couldn't go to Omaha. Like, that's a lot of driving or flying. That's hotel rooms that we know are so reasonably priced when they have an event in town. And that's like deciding how long you're going to be there. Like, what, you know, I know some people, I could just go to the one game. I want to stay for more. Want to stay for a lot longer. So I think it's going to be, you know, myself included, if Pearl wants to go, I've already told her, we're definitely going to roll up to it for a lot of families that didn't get that moment to cheer and support the team. Because, I mean, yeah, not only was it that they didn't have that send-off to Omaha, but I think they went from Hoover for the SEC tournament, and then Atlanta for Georgia Tech, and then Kansas. So they haven't been in Norman for a long, long time. So families that have wanted to show that type of support but couldn't realistically do it, this is the day, the night that they've been waiting for.
1: So talking about the future of OU baseball, as somebody who's been a hardcore OU baseball fan for about 1.5 weeks.
0: Ooh, forever almost.
1: Can you tell me, like, what the team looks like next year? Like, who they're bringing back? Like, how's it going to look next year? How many of these guys are they returning?
0: They'll get a lot of these guys back. I mean, in terms of the pitching, because, you know, none of them are juniors, so they're not eligible. So Xander Mercurius, Cord Rager, Nick Wetzlaski should all be coming back. Clearly, the lineup's going to take a hit. Graduation, guys hitting the draft. But Skip Johnson and the boys have done such a tremendous job in the transfer portal during this run. It's like, yeah, I can't wait to that truth serum for Skip. What was that like trying to navigate a College World Series run while dealing with the portal at the exact same time and killing it, crushing it in the portal at the exact same time? I know that. I think they definitely have a top 10 portal class at this point. See if they can get to the top 5, maybe top 3. Maybe you get that winning the national championship little bump there. So we'll definitely, I'm not worried about the future and the way that Skip Johnson has been able to handle things. So once again, that is 6:30 this evening at Kimry Family Stadium. Doors open at 5:30. The afternoon show with Matt Burton and Tyler Neal will be there starting at 3. Should be one heck of an evening and event in Norman. But that'll do it for D&B on the radio. Coming up next, more Brandon, more Dylan. It's time for Jerry Ramsey, TV on the radio. Keep it locked right here on 107.7 The Franchise.
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0: I am Jerry Ramsey. I have a bunch of stuff around me that identifies that. I think one of these days I'm going to end up like the movie Memento, where I'm just going to have to need different things to remind me.
1: Like, tat yourself up all over, like, yeah.
0: Yeah, where the hell I am and who I am. You're not Daniel Bell.
1: I'm not.
0: You're not. You're Brandon Ribar.
1: Hey, what's going? I'm good. How are you doing? God, long time no see.
0: It's been forever since I've
1: seen you. We were in the studio together, like 12 hours ago.
0: And then there's Q over there without a microphone, like I like him. We do want to say this last night. We did a draft show from 7 to 9.
1: Yeah.
0: Very concise draft show. After the 17, which ended up being the 16 pick for the Oklahoma State Thunder, we got the hell out of here.
1: Yeah, kudos to the Thunder for making it even a little bit shorter for us. Moving up one spot, I think they did this so we could get out of the studio a little bit quicker.
0: Two second-round draft picks is worth getting us out at 9.
1: Yeah.
0: And that's exactly. I'm super pumped that you're here today, obviously. A lot of people. We need to address a lot of things to the different level of Thunder fans.
1: Right.
0: Because they're the ones that are going to need explanation of why they didn't get the neutralizer of the NBA. And then we're going to need the guys who absolutely want the true shooting percentage of all these guys. So we will tackle every single bit of that. On the ones and twos, it's Dylan, MC Turncoat, MC Double Agent.
1: Why is he a turncoat?
0: Why
1: is he a double agent? There's a story.
0: Oh, yeah, there is. And we can get to that right now. All right. I've listened to, first of all, he was originally with Tyler Matt. He was an intern of the Franchise Afternoon
1: Show. Okay, gotcha. Yeah?
0: So he was bred by them. And, of course, there's a certain there's a certain loyalty. I understand that. I do. Although Q wouldn't have a second of loyalty to me. As soon as he gets out of here, I'm sure he's going to turncoat on me. That's how that works. I am the, what am I trying to say? I am the Ike Turner of, of people. They turn on me.
1: If you're the Ike Turner, I don't blame them.
0: But I build all these superstars up, and then they just turn on me. Oh, great. What do you have to say? Yeah, I know you have something to say. It's fine. Real quick.
2: I just want to say I appreciate Jerry for everything he does. I know he wasn't talking smack. Look, I didn't have a pair of headphones, so I came in here to get one. So I'm assuming you were saying all good things about me, right?
0: Yes. Yeah. Okay.
1: Killing you with kindness.
2: Killing you with kindness?
1: That's the way to do it.
0: Although you do look like... Put the hood back on.
2: Okay. Here we go.
0: You do look like there's going to be like a young E.T.
2: The Netflix version.
0: Yes.
1: Wasn't that a red hoodie that Elliot wore?
2: But it's the Netflix version. Now.
0: But E.T. Gotcha, okay. And then when they stuck him in the hoodie to stick him in the basket.
1: Oh, right. E.T. himself.
0: Yeah.
2: Oh, I look like the E.T.
0: Yes. You would be like.
1: That's the Nick Gallo role. Remember?
0: Well, that's right.
1: Yeah.
2: But it's because I'm out of this world, right?
0: You would be the Fresh Prince of E.T.'s.
2: Yeah, I'm the Fresh Prince of Oklahoma.
0: There you go.
2: That's my new nickname.
1: You know that E.T. came out like. Over 20 years
0: 1982.
1: Before. I know, 82. That's like over 82? 20 years before Q was born.
0: It's a classic movie.
1: I agree it's a classic movie.
2: That movie is so bad.
1: What?
2: Movie is so bad.
0: Why are you still
1: what?
0: Here? Go away. Go away.
2: I was getting my headphones, Jerry.
0: Go.
2: Thank you, Jerry.
0: Go away. Go.
1: I agreed with Q's draft opinions, but completely disagree.
0: It's awful, isn't it?
1: With the E.T. take.
0: We're losing
1: that recipes. Yeah, that's a terrible take.
0: Yeah, and back to Dylan, MC Turncoat over there. MC Benedict Arnold. So he's so loyal to them, and he talks them up, right? I think the kids call it. He glazes them.
1: Yeah.
0: Well,
1: who talking about Matt and Tyler?
0: Yes.
1: Okay.
0: So I'll be damned.
1: They do run a good show. Oh, sorry, my bad. Go ahead.
0: No, it's fine. They're my teammates. What am I supposed to say? Yeah. Look at any guy with a PR behind him. Yeah, they're great teammates. Yeah, They allow me to do what I do. That's the best one.
1: Right.
0: They like Allen Iverson would talk about his teammates. They allow him to do what he did. Anyway, MC Turncoat over there. Immediately starts, start doing our show. Starts doing some stuff here.
1: Yeah.
0: TV on the radio, stuff like that. And starts glazing us. Starts glazing me. Came out here. Did you not say, wow, what a great job you do, Jerry. I really appreciate being on this show and whatever.
1: I did. Yeah. I like your show.
0: See? He's doing it.
1: So he's... turncoating for you, like then in your favor. Oh, there's more to the story. I see.
0: To the Franchise Afternoon Show.
1: Okay.
0: They ask him about it, and he goes, "Yeah, I was just telling Jerry what he wanted, so he's talking about."
1: Nicely done,
0: like
1: Dylan.
0: He just did now.
1: Well played.
0: So if I get on to him, he's not going to defend himself. He's going to say how great this is.
3: Hey, I think your show is good, but overall, I always have to lean towards Matt and Tyler because they were the ones that brought me here. And I always worked with them. You never wanted to work with me. So I always, I know this show is great, but Matt and Tyler, they're always going to be my guys. They said they're like my, I forgot what they said, like godfathers. Like they brought me up or something like that.
0: Well, first of all, the word is grooming. They groomed you. And yeah, I can see there is. There's a certain dedication to people, you know, people that are groomed. So I trust me, there's a lot of people seeking help for that. Anyway, I would say glad to have you on the show, but hell, I don't know. We'll
1: hey, Dylan, nice to meet you.
3: Nice to meet you, Brand. Yeah.
0: All that to say, we did all of our work last night. If you're wondering why I'm just not jumping into the big story of the day with the two picks in the first round for the Thunder, it's because you should have listened last night. Because we did a hell of a job last night telling you all about you know, the NBA draft, and not just the Thunder. There's a lot of people. I know, Brandon, you hate when I start doing this. There's a lot of people that just know how to talk about the Oklahoma City Thunder. Q, Brandon, and I had incredibly insightful takes on everything about every draft pick last night, including the parents and the mothers that were on the couch afterwards. We covered every bit of that damn draft.
1: Yeah, Jerry's red carpet coverage of the NBA draft when talking about the mothers and their outfits and their appearances. Well done, Jerry. Yes, you that was like E! Entertainment. Like you kind of killed it on that. Like, I don't know how well you knew the draft prospects, but you certainly seem to know their mothers really well. Or would like to know their mothers really well.
0: And there was a, you know, we'll get into the picks here in just a second, but I will say there was, in the picks that we saw, 1 through 17, there was a number of different types of moms. There was the moms that would give you a Capri Sun, you know, and a cheese sandwich. You went over to your friend's house. There was the mom, obviously, that waved at you because you're part of the friend group, which dropped you off. And then there was just some moms that are like, there's no way that's your mom.
1: There is. Do you have like a ranking of your favorite mom last night?
0: I don't. I really don't. But don't
1: you seem
0: worry.
1: To be a pretty big fan of Mrs. Boozer.
0: Woo! That like I said, I'd seen Carlos Boozer for years in the fake hair. I didn't know that spray painting your head could actually pull. So, which I say that, and you know, I look at Mrs. Ramsey, God love her, and God does, and so do I. Okay. I want to get straight into, because everybody knows, and you probably talked about it ad nauseum a little bit with Bob. So let's skip to the next part there. Can we? How long is it going to take us for us to dismiss the fact that Mari is not the Wimby stopper? Let me emphasize, for the love of God, this poor kid.
1: Yeah.
0: Unlike any other, go back and look at the last 12, number 12 picks, right? Was there expectation coming into the NBA to automatically be the nemesis of one of the, you know, all NBA performers?
1: Right.
0: No, it's not. So I think the pressure on this kid immediately is so, like, it's awful. It's just awful for the kid.
1: Yeah, and it's an unfair expectation, and it's not really a realistic expectation. And I don't think that the Thunder drafted Adai Mara to be the Wimby stopper. And yeah, I mean, like, imagine, like, being a rookie and you're a good defender, so somebody asks you about what do you feel about trying to be the SGA stopper, or like going back being the LeBron stopper or the Kobe stopper, whoever. That's just not realistic. They selected Adai Mara because he was the best player on the board and because he's 7'3 with a 7'6 wingspan and a 9'9 standing reach, and he is an elite playmaker for his size. He is an incredible rim protector. And he has a lot of offensive talent as far as like finishing in the paint and his post moves and his post strength and all those things. He has some, you know, question marks about his shooting. He has some question marks about his mobility and his ability to switch out onto the perimeter, which I think is why he's not necessarily a Wimby stopper. Nobody's going to be a Wimby stopper. They didn't select him to be a Wimby stopper. I get it. You see 7'3", you see the size, and yes, he is going to be a great rim protector. But I think they took him because the way that the board fell after Morris Johnson Jr., Braden Burries, and Yaxel Lindenberg went back to back to back, he was by far, to me, the best talent remaining on the board. He's a guy who a lot of, you know, analysts and experts thought that maybe the Thunder would trade up for to draft earlier in the draft, or maybe Atlanta would take at number 8. There was even some chatter about the Nets selecting him at number 6. So he was considered a top 10 talent. I think you just take the talent, you take the size and the measurables and the defense and the playmaking, the high feel for the game, the high IQ, and then just figure out the fit later. They did not select him to be a Wimby stopper, and I agree it's unfair to expect a 21-year-old to come in as a rookie and be like, hey, how's it feel to be, you know, considered a Wimby stopper? That's rough.
0: To just put it in perspective, anybody can answer. And I just give it a breath because maybe somebody that's listening wants to answer. You can't, but I'll just whatever. And I'd be very surprised if you did. This is I think it's an easier question, especially for somebody that gets involved with the draft like you do. Who was 12 last year? I'll even give you the team. The Bulls. Who did the Bulls draft at 12 last year?
1: Drafted 12 last year. I know this.
0: Oh, go ahead. Yeah, go ahead. Jump in.
2: Was it Buzelis?
1: Yes, it was Buzelis. Yeah.
0: No, it wasn't.
1: It wasn't Buzelis. Oh, yeah, he went higher. He went higher.
0: There he goes. Because he went high.
1: Oh, yeah, that's right. It was Noah Esinga. That's right.
0: Okay. So, Just to throw this out for perspective, and I know it's out of context or what have you, but literally, I looked up last year's number 12 pick.
1: Yeah.
0: Did that guy come in with any sort of...
1: Right.
0: Yeah. Did that guy come in with any expectations or anything? Hell, if you want to go 11 and 13, Coward, that's his real name.
1: Hey, Cedric Coward is really good.
0: He was, but he also played for the Grizzlies.
1: Well, yeah.
0: So he had plenty of opportunity to show how good... A lot of these guys, Brandon, if you give them the chance to play 25 to 35 minutes a night and not have any winning expectations, they can show off their numbers.
1: Agreed.
0: And not to take away anything, I agree with you. Coward was top 5 in Rookie of the Year all year long. So, yeah, I understand that. But any expectations, by the way? None.
1: Right.
0: Yeah, and then the 13 was Derek Queen. Maybe some expectations because Joe Dumars gave away the farm for him.
1: Yeah, they did. And that's the I think you're exactly right. The expectations.
0: I just need you to stop for just 1 second. What did you just say?
1: What? Oh, I said you're right.
0: No,
1: my bad.
0: No.
1: Can somebody scrub that? Hey, can you bleep me out?
0: You said, Jerry, Dylan? You're exactly right.
1: Oof, that is rough. What's the time delay?
0: Pull that.
1: Bleep me, please.
0: Anyway, go ahead.
1: So, I agree. You can't put expectations like that on a rookie, a number 12 overall pick. I think that he is a great pick for the Thunder. I think that he is a great value pick. I think he was the best player on the board. And I think now that you have Mara, Chet, Hartenstein, Jay Will, and Thomas Sorber, you have an embarrassment of riches as far as bigs go. And now you have insurance for any sort of injuries. With Mara, you have like unlimited upside with what he can bring. So I think you just bring the talent in. And Sam Presti talked about this at his end of season exit interview. It was just all about value. Like, get the best value player and you figure things out later. And I think that's what Mara is. Like, the whole Wimby stopper is unfair. And honestly, I don't think that will be his role. Even on this team, I think that you would still prefer Isaiah Hartenstein and his physicality. Maybe even Thomas Sorber, because like his strength, he may be shorter, but he's also got a 7'6" wingspan. Yes, Mara is another guy to throw at Wimby. Also, the whole Wimby stopper thing, if you look at the Thunder-Spurs series, the Thunder did not win because of Wimby's offense. He had that great game one, and then the Thunder decided to put a center on him, and he had a good rest of the series offensively. But the Thunder lost that series not because they didn't have a Wimby stopper. They lost that series because they didn't have enough offense once J-Dub and A.J. Mitchell were out. They didn't have enough shot creation and shooting and playmaking and ball handling. And the Spurs were able to load up on SGA. It was not because they didn't have a Wimby stopper.
0: Okay, there you go. I mean, I'll be honest with you. I usually don't tell you this. Call your friends and neighbors, though. Call your grandma and call your hot mom friend. We have the best in the business for the next couple of hours, and you are going to be dumber if you don't listen. It is Brandon Ribar. We're going to break all this stuff down. Plus, a little off of sports, I have this brilliant idea. Both of our mutual friends, Rachel, agrees, and I'm going to present it to you, and I'm going to see what you think. That is Brandon Ribar. I'm Jerry Ramsey, intern turncoat on the one. Not intern anymore. just DJ and Turncoat on the ones and twos. And, of course, we got intern No IQ back there just to help out. 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

0: TV on the radio, Jerry Ramsey. Brandon Ribar sitting in for Daniel Bell. Daniel Bell, oh my gosh. Hey, Dylan, do you know Daniel Bell's number? Do you have Daniel Bell's number?
1: I do, yes, yes.
0: Okay, let's go ahead and call.
1: Okay.
0: And I think, you know, it'd be fun to talk to Daniel. And two, he texted me that he wanted to talk to me.
2: So. I just retweeted a Daniel Bell tweet. He talked with Bennett Sturts last night after the draft. So I
0: Was he inquiring about lawn service?
2: Yeah. Hey, what a big boost for his brother. In case you missed the reference, apparently Bennett Sturts and his brother run a lawn mowing business. And they were asked by ESPN/ABC last night, like if they're going to be able to charge more money now that his brother is an NBA first round pick.
0: Okay, I understand how this country works,
2: mm-hmm.
0: but you don't need more money. I hear you. You want your lawn done by the 16th pick in the NBA, and I'm sure they're not the ones doing it.
2: I bet you they were. Like, he came from, like, humble beginnings. Like, he's worked himself up from...
0: He is going to have a grill, and...
2: He was playing against UCO, like, a few years ago. Like, all seriousness, Bennett Sturts was. He played against UCO.
0: He's going to have a chain, this thick chain. He's going to look like Tyler Hero by the end of this week. Speaking of Tyler Hero, I don't know a good way to transition that. Daniel Bell, where are you now? Where are you at, Daniel?
3: On the way to the airport.
0: Okay, so you're somewhere in the Northeast or whatever and all that stuff, right?
3: Yeah.
0: All right. We spent the entire first segment just talking about how Mari is not the Wimby stopper to kind of get you up to speed there. But last night, what? Mari.
2: Did you say Mari?
3: Oh, Mara.
0: Mara, whatever. Yeah. No, he's not the Wimby stopper.
3: Okay, yeah, that makes more sense.
0: Okay. Anyway, so that's where we're at. We haven't even talked about Sturts yet. So just right now, give me your opinion on the two picks from last night.
3: I mean, really good players. I'm really happy to see the Thunder add somebody with some legit post moves to this roster. And, like, watching a lot of more video, he kind of moves like Porzingis. Not the early Porzingis, but like the a little Mavs Porzingis, maybe a little Celtics Porzingis. There's video that's going around of him shooting, so that's a positive sign. Obviously, the stuff he does defensively doesn't need to be talked about. He's going to be a really good rim protector. Probably can be a little bit more mobile around the wing. And a little bit quicker lateral movement when he gets switched into pick and rolls, but rim protection shouldn't be an issue for him. He obviously has the size and the skill, the passing. I'm sure Brandon's talking about all about this, about his passing is probably something that is going to surprise a lot of people. His playmaking out of the post overall is really good. And then with Ben Sturts, he's just a bucket and a really good pick and roll guy. He talked about in my video. I think everybody can go watch on Twitter, Basketball Guru D, and watch the interview with Bennett Sturts. But he can shoot. He's going to have shooting. He's going to have spacing. And my only thing is just like, what does this mean for the rest of the roster? It obviously means something that is going to happen very soon or somewhat soon because, like I said yesterday, I just can't see Sam drafting two guys, having them go through this whole process, and then saying, you know what, never mind, you two guys are getting shipped out. So it's obviously going to be a couple guys on the current roster, at least one for sure. But I just question whose minutes would Sturts take if he's going to be part of this, a long-term part of this franchise, like he's going to really develop him, just whose minutes is he going to take, and then will they keep five centers on this roster, which is just kind of crazy to even say out loud.
0: Okay, you say, are they going to keep five centers on this roster? Every single one of the guys in the bigs up there are contributors up there. Like, do you have a time clock on any of these guys that you project might move? I know this is a tough, these are tough decisions that Sam Presti are going to have to make. But right now, like you said, five bigs, why don't they keep five bigs, especially whenever one of the biggest problems in the league is somebody that they're going to face up with Wimby?
3: I mean, I don't know if that was the biggest problem. You went to game seven, and it's not like, if Wimby went out there and was averaging 40 and 20, like Shaq was during, in the finals during those, that Lakers three-peat thing, yeah, it'd be a problem, but it's not like Wimby was going crazy. So I don't know if you necessarily need five bigs to, on the roster to defend him. I do think that, you need more than the average amount, but five is kind of crazy. I mean, I think, and then just the next couple of weeks they have, a week or so to do the extension or the extension with Nehart. So that's probably domino one. You could see Shai Will in some trade talks. We still know nothing about Thomas Sorber. Tangibly, we feel like we know about him, but like there's not much we know about him, what he can do on the NBA floor. Chet is the safe one for sure, and then Mara is probably pretty much safe at this point since they just drafted him. But those other three are the ones that could easily get moved in the next few weeks.
2: I saw and retweeted your interview with Bennett Sturr. It's cool that you got to spend some time with
3: Thank
2: him.
3: You.
2: Yeah, I got you. Cool that you got to spend some time with him right after the draft. And cool he was actually wearing the OKC hat. Since the NBA was putting out all the stuff with him in a Grizzlies hat because of the trade. But what was your takeaway in your conversation with Bennett Sturr? Just the little bit of time that you had with him, what was your main takeaway from getting to talk with him?
3: It's kind of tough because these guys are just like, everything's so hectic and these guys are saying the same things over and over and doing so many interviews. But the thing that stood out is like, just how he's a really mature kid. He's somebody, I did plug Adam Francisco's video when Adam Francisco was talking to him. He was talking about Caruso, and like they say he's very mindful also of like this, which like he knows he's not coming in to be the one of the primary guys on this team. He knows he's coming in to create space for Shai. He mentioned creating space for AJ also. And that's really something that both these picks were mindful of. Like they know what the deal is. Like it's not that they're coming in to be the star. They know that they're coming in to fill some gaps. And I think that's like being mindful is part of being able to do your job in the NBA. And I think he's going to be able to do it. I mean, the pick and rolls between Sturts and with really whoever on the team, his playmaking out of those, his shooting out of those is going to make it really tough for teams to really guard the Thunder, especially with just how deep they are.
0: Talking about that, though, you know, they're coming in and they're going to fill spots and they're not going to be, you know, the guys like some of the other guys that are picked maybe 10 picks ahead of them. By the way, we're talking to Daniel Bell. He is up in Discovery in the NBA draft up in Brooklyn and on his way back. But in Summer League, they are. And this is a really interesting thing to me. Obviously, Topic still needs some development. He's not going to make the Summer League. Sober, they talked about him not making it. So basically, these two guys are probably going to get the focus of all that Summer League development. Whenever it gets to training camp, in your opinion, like those four in particular, I feel like, don't you feel like those guys are going to be fighting for those, like, you know, secondary end of bench minutes?
3: I mean, yeah, but that's just everybody on the roster outside of like the main guys. Like, that's not anything new to what we haven't seen. I mean, we're gonna be seeing like Isaiah Joe, or if he's still on the team, or Jared McCain, if he's still on the team. Like, all these guys are gonna be fighting for minutes. So, like I said, it's part of like being mindful is part of knowing or part of doing your job in the NBA, and I feel like the Thunder, more than any other team, have gotten guys to realize that just based on what we've seen in the last few years.
0: And then, I mean, finally, we got you for just a couple more minutes here. Did you get the dollar whatever slices of pizza?
3: $1.50? Yes, I did.
0: Right. It's not me. It's Randy. Randy wants to know how many.
3: No comment.
0: I thought you were going to expound more on that. That was a really quick answer. You just did the damn quick answer on me. Do you have something legitimate, Brenda, that you're going to ask him? Because I thought he'd talk a little bit longer on that.
2: No, I think Daniel hit it on the head with mentioning Mara's playmaking. To me, Daniel, that is Mara's like standout trait. Like obviously 7'3", 7'6" wingspan, elite rim protector, 9'9" standing reach. But the thing that separates Mara to me over any other center that we've seen outside of Jokic, Hartenstein is in this vein. Jay Will has some of this, but like as far as being a 7'3" dude, this massive size, I don't know if we've seen a dude this big have such great playmaking skills. What do you think, Daniel?
3: Yeah, I mean, like obviously, you think of like the Jokic's, and you go a little bit further back, like Sabonis, or the big Sabonis, not the son, but they weren't this big. They weren't this tall. Wemby has some playmaking to him, but it's not nearly what Mara has. And I think that's what's going to make them better. Like I said, it's really nice to see post play back in the NBA, and Mara has legit post moves, and what he can do with those post moves added to those, that playmaking out of the post is just going to make the Thunder so much better, and it's going to make them a much more dangerous team where he can make an impact from day one.
0: And then outside of the Oklahoma City Thunder, what was your favorite? What was your, like, what was the best pick that you saw that you kind of went, oh, damn, that's going to be fit. That's going to be a very, very good fit in wherever they're going to be. And why is it Kareem Lopez for Memphis?
3: Really, I don't think there was a wow that was going to be a really good fit. This is a deep draft where it's like, everybody was an A plus for not everybody, for most guys were A plus for what they did. So I don't know if there was a wow moment where I was like, wow, that's going to be phenomenal. But other than that, I do like the Kareem Lopez because it's some history.
0: It is historic.
2: I got to ask you before you get out of here, the big Austin Reaves news, signing the big contract with the Lakers. As a Lakers fan and the local Lakers expert, your thought on Austin Reaves and the big contract staying with the Lakers long term?
3: Now, I think it's too much money. It's like just because of what we saw in the playoffs, but like it's not when you think about all the guys in the NBA and how much money they make and how much money guys make now. So it's not like in reality, it's not too much money. It doesn't hurt the Lakers and anything with what they're trying to do. They can still give Reeves all this money and still use their $48 million or somewhere around there in cap space. So that's the positive. They didn't have to go into the cap space to sign him. Shout out to him for working himself up from undrafted to where he is now. But now he has the money. He has to perform in the playoffs. That's the main thing. Just perform in the playoffs. I think regular season, with him and Luka, I think it's going to be good as long as those two guys can stay on the floor. But now comes like the real expectation because he's making real money.
0: All right, Daniel, you're waiting on an airplane. You're driving back. Are you like Freddie? Are you waiting for a private jet to come pick you up? Are you headed back on airplane?
3: Yes, I am. Heading back on the airplane instead of walking.
0: Okay, so if you'll send me the information, that way I can gather Devin Newsom and the rest of those guys, and we'll meet you at the airport, and you can touch us through the penitentiary fence. You want to do that?
3: I'll be back tomorrow at 11 a.m. So I think I need a co-host for tomorrow. So
0: oh boy. Okay. All right. That sounds. I'm just excited about that. All right, Danny Bell. Super appreciate it.
3: Have a good one.
0: See ya, Daniel Bell joining us from the airport, which is weird.
2: Why is that weird?
0: I don't know. Have you ever done a hit from an airport?
2: I don't think I have.
0: I know there's a bunch of guys that like it's a natural whatever, like, oh yeah, they just kind of sit off to the side. But I just, have you, you've been to an airport, right, Dylan? You've been to an airport?
2: Yeah, we've been to airports, but I don't, Daniel is on the move all the time. He is constantly traveling. So just like law of probability says he's going to end up doing a hit from the airport at some
0: point. I just picture him sitting in between like this lady with a neck pillow and like two kids that are like, you know, playing with whatever souvenir they got from, you know, like a Statue of Liberty and stuff. And they're like playing next to him. And he's like doing his report in between the two of those.
2: Yeah. Like, would you feel like uncomfortable, like having a radio conversation next to the neck pillow lady?
0: Would I feel uncomfortable?
2: Good call.
0: Yeah. I mean, I just, right.
2: You would talk louder than you needed to, just so people would know you're on the radio.
0: I think I've done one from a bathroom stall. I do. I think I've done a report from the bathroom stall.
2: I've done one from Walmart, like inside of Walmart. I totally forgot that it was like 5:20 on a Tuesday, and I got a call from Tyler and Matt. And I was in the middle of Walmart, and so I tried to go to the quietest spot in Walmart I could find.
0: That the dental hygiene place?
2: Oh, that would have been a good one.
0: Yes, because no one goes there.
2: That would have been a good one.
0: Anyone that goes to Walmart, that's not why they're going there. So go right by the toothpaste and the toothbrushes. All right, that is Brandon Ribar. I am Jerry Ramsey. More TV on the radio coming up next.
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0: Do I need a dollar bill? What are you playing, like, Magic City's greatest hits? What are we doing?
1: He had it on the Ryan bumper, so he had it switched up. He never put on the franchise bumper, so I don't know what Ryan's doing with these bumpers.
0: At my age, Q, you can't be playing stuff like that because I'm subject to flashing lights and stuff like that.
2: Oh, so all those warnings like that we see before movies and TV shows, those are for you?
0: Yeah, as soon as they put the kids put those on, I'm like, I can't watch it.
2: apparently, there's flashing lights in every single TV show now. I get the warning every single time I turn on something.
0: I'm trying to watch Naked and Afraid, and it's just like, oh, flashing lights. I'm like, how the hell is that possible? You know what? Never mind. I'm actually incredibly interested in that. Tonight, 5:30 is when the gates open down in Kimmeray. In Norman, 6:30 is whenever the party starts. Brandon, I don't know if you know this, but the Oklahoma Sooners won a national championship in baseball. I get to be Jerry for a second, and I just get to use you as a sounding board. So even though I know that this isn't your absolute wheelhouse, you'll understand kind of where my frustration is, and I'm sure you'll course correct this. But I have such a problem with people who say this is the first major championship since OU won the football championship back in 2000.
2: Oh, so ignoring all the softball championships?
0: I mean, listen, we're the flagship station for OU, okay? You know, part of my job is, and this isn't me bitching about my job. I'm almost being sincere. But
2: I like that you're throwing the almost.
0: I've covered a ton of national championships just down the street at Love's. I'm sorry, I'm pointing north. It's actually south. Over there at Love's, right? I was there. I saw it. They won championships, okay? I talked to Mark Williams, who is the men's gymnastics coach, who has plenty of hardware for his national and continuously is in national championship. KG Kindler won a gymnastics, women's gymnastics, championship this year, and just coming up that much, and you can't see it. It's an audio medium. If you're on Twitch, you can see it that close to when he won 2 years ago. There's a bunch of championships, and for people to say that OU's first major championship since 2000 is such a disservice, and I'm just saying out loud, you people don't go down to Kimmery tonight. Don't go down to the field at 5:30 because you don't deserve it. You do not deserve to celebrate the baseball championship because now, and two, bro, I've seen the turnouts and stuff like that for baseball, like in the last 5 to 10 years or what have you, when people just before 22, before they went to the World Series and were a runner up a couple of years back.
2: Right.
0: To say it's a major championship now, like those people are the barnacles on a whale that need to be scraped off.
2: So where are all these narratives? Is this like social media? Where are you hearing this?
0: Oh, yeah. Yeah. Dylan, crack it open. That's right. You're a baseball guy.
1: Oh, yeah. Baseball is my sport.
0: Yeah. You like baseball, right?
1: Yes.
0: You're built and speak like a baseball player.
1: Yes.
0: You got a big body, but, you know, maybe up top, who knows?
1: Not as much.
0: Yeah. Anyway, see? So he knows. That's from dodging all those 85-mile-an-hour fastballs in his face. But to my point, you know exactly what I'm talking about.
1: Yeah. I mean, baseball to me, like outside of football and basketball for college, I feel like baseball is the biggest college sport. Obviously, you can make the argument for softball around here because softball's been around, especially for OU. But OU baseball is definitely up there. I mean, College World Series brought in a lot of numbers, and OU with one of the craziest hot streaks in college sports history to me. I mean, finishing below 500 in the regular season, then getting bounced early on in the SEC tournament, and then going out there, taking down Georgia Tech, taking down Kansas, and then going to the World Series, beating Georgia, and then going to the championship and taking down a North Carolina team who, to me, was one of the more consistent teams throughout the entire baseball season was just insane. So for people to say that it's not a major championship and they're trying to downgrade it is just absolutely insane to me.
0: But they're trying to, here's where I have a problem though. They're trying to group it in with football and basketball, and they were not treating it like that before 2022.
1: That is true. That is true. So
2: I was just curious.
0: Okay.
2: Within this conversation, and this is just a Google search. I don't know how trustworthy AI is, but I was curious, OU softball average attendance versus OU baseball average attendance.
0: Sure.
2: And according to Google AI, The Oklahoma Sooners softball team leads the nation in attendance, drawing an average of 3,717 fans per game at the newly expanded Loves Field. Record-breaking crowd size for OU softball. Then the Oklahoma Sooners baseball team averages approximately 2,800 to 3,000 fans per home game at Eldell Mitchell Park.
0: Now, Eldell Mitchell was retired last year.
2: Right.
0: Okay. So they got the new one, Kim Ray, and the Kim Ray family dedicated all that stuff. So it's a brand new park.
2: AI hasn't updated.
0: That's fine. But my point to that is they just now put in some money to upgrade this thing. OU's move to the SEC affects all sports. And baseball did get a little bit of a facelift before even OU basketball did, which is weird to me, but it is what it is. But it did. I mean, it paid off. I love when stuff like this happens, okay? OU was the 11th best team in the SEC in baseball, okay? Kind of left for dead. Got blown out or blitzed out, whatever, in their first round game in the SEC tournament. Out, right? And then basically kind of given up for dead. They did play well enough in the early season to get to the tournament, but they were lacking going in. And then they make this run to win a national championship. Well, you can go, well, they put money in the facilities. Obviously, it paid off and blah, blah. They lucked out and got this going. And I know people get pissed when I say it was kind of a fluke, but when you are the 31st ranked team, think about this in NCAA basketball. Like the 30, which is still a 4 seed, but you know, this 4 seed went on a run to win the national championship.
2: Yeah.
0: I mean, it could happen, it has happened, but it's not likely. Usually, number 1, 2, you know, even a 3 seed will slide in there. So that's the run that they had. It's really weird to me that

0: Sure.
1: And you know this from last year, covering the Thunder, right? The last couple of years, actually. And two, you and I met right about the time that they started to take a little dip in reconstructing their stuff. But boy, once they were number one in the West, once they started to get into Western Conference and Finals conversations or whatever, a lot of people to show up that you're not as grizzled as I am. You're fine with it, but it does make for a crowded room, does it not?
2: I mean, yeah, that's just the nature of sports and any sort of, whether it be media, whether it be talking heads, whether it be fan bases, neutral observers, whatever have you, winning is going to attract eyes. It's going to attract people. And that's just kind of the nature of any sport.
1: I can still be pissed about it, can I not?
2: Well, you're pissed about everything.
1: Sure. Like I said, tonight, you know, and you know, I'm going to tell the folks, obviously, 5:30, doors open down to Kim Ray, 6:30, there's going to be a celebration or whatever. But it just, I wish there was an exclusive celebration for, like, somehow they could vet real fans and the real OU baseball fans and give them an opportunity. And then just the rest of the...
2: But he wanted like people to like to bring like receipts, like, hey, I watched this game, this game, and this game.
1: Okay,
2: like, give them a pop quiz when they show up, like who's on the roster.
1: It's like
2: how long have you been watching? How many games have you been to?
1: I equate this to when I went to go see Smashing Pumpkins.
2: You're like, you need to know the deep album cuts if you want to be like in like the first three rows.
1: You got like 18,000 people singing 1979, but they don't know anything from Gish. So I'm just like, you know, I'm not alone in my fandom in all this stuff. I really can relate this to like music. If you liked a really cool indie band and then all of a sudden they, you know, think about
2: you're this. Like a hipster who gets mad once everybody else likes the things that you like.
1: Nailed it. Ella Langley. What, $300 for a ticket towards the end there?
3: I believe so. And Freddie, our guy, went to the Ella Langley concert. So, I mean, he drove all the way from Houston to OKC just to see Ella Langley. So,
1: which is dumb because he should have been choosing Texas. See what I did there? Yeah, I know. That's super smart.
2: I became a big Smashing Pumpkins fan at Melancholy and the Infinite Sadness. So you would probably be upset at me.
1: I'm not a fan at all. I'm not a fan at all. But if it helps you, the only DC Talk song I know is Jesus Freak. So.
2: Is it really?
1: Yeah, it is. I don't even know it, actually. I did.
2: You just know that's
1: a
2: song?
1: Yeah, I could identify it, maybe, possibly. So I'm sure that pisses you off.
2: Yeah. My favorite Smashing Pumpkins song is Disarm, though. Does that do anything for
1: it
2: you?
1: It does. Okay. It gives you that much credibility.
2: Okay.
1: Yeah. Do you have a favorite Smashing Pumpkins song, Dylan?
3: I don't know who the Smashing
2: Pumpkins are. Are you serious?
3: I knew that was going to get asked.
2: Are you serious?
3: I knew it was going to come up, so I was ready to say no.
2: Wait, what year were you born? Because Melancholy and Infinite Sadness, I think, came out in like 95?
3: I was born in 02. I'm 23, about to turn 24.
2: Oh, man. You've never heard the name Billy Corgan before?
3: I don't think
1: big,
3: so.
1: Big wrestling promoter. That's actually true. That is actually true.
2: Oh, is it really?
1: It really is. He has like a Chicago indie thing.
2: Man.
1: Real quick, I can't use the word you used sooner, but I think Jerry is, think about the extreme word for dumb, for what he just said about some of the dumbest crap I've ever heard him say. Well, you know what? That means he's a bandwagon. Either, or maybe he likes it. I mean, and this will get me back to old wounds too. Did you notice last year I didn't go to the Thunder Parade? I didn't.
2: Dude, there's like 800,000 people there. How would I know or not know whether you were there?
1: You didn't see me, did you?
2: I didn't see you. I didn't see about 799,990 people.
1: Well, I'll have you know, I was not there.
2: Okay, well, I didn't know.
1: On purpose. I worked here, and people are like, aren't you going to go to the parade? No, I'm not going to go. You went to the parade. It was hot, wasn't it?
2: It was very hot, but it was also like a landmark day in Oklahoma, not only sports history, just Oklahoma history. It was the first major league championship in Oklahoma State history. Now, like, whether you were even a fan of the NBA or not, the Thunder or not, whatever, it was just a banner historic day for Oklahoma. So, I was out there. Of course, I was out there.
1: That was the day that was historic? Because I think.

0: think that the game seven that I was credentialed for and went into the press conference, I thought that was a historic day.
1: There's a lot of eyes in that sentence, Jerry. So it was a historic day because you were credentialed for the game.
0: I just want to make sure people understand I was credentialed. I was there for that day. I don't think that they're going to have a day whenever we walk our kids through history, which, by the way, who knows how the hell they're going to teach them. But when we walk our kids through history, then they're going to say, oh, and this is the day they had a parade.
1: Oh,
0: talk about the historic parade.
1: That Aaron Wiggins speech is going to be playing like the Oklahoma History Museum.
0: You saw where that got him.
1: For the ages. Hey,
0: he's at Magic
1: the
0: City.
1: The speech lives, though.
0: Goodness gracious. You're right. The one guy who gave the monumental speech, his ass is in Atlanta now.
1: Okay, but the legend lives on. Okay, I get that you say you didn't want to be there just because it was so hot. It was very hot. It was like incredible hot. I get that. Uh-huh. And so I get if you don't want to be there, but like it was a major, major event. Like just even like from like the media perspective of it, you don't want to like be covering it. Even if you didn't want it from the personal standpoint, which I think... From a personal standpoint, like every Oklahoman wanted to be there. You don't want to even be there to just cover it?
0: Well, first of all, I was here and I was covering it.
1: With the air conditioning on.
0: I helped dump when Jay Will cussed on the live microphone. So I saved America from that. I saved Oklahoma City from that. But no, like 80% of those people didn't go to Thunder games. 40% of those people are like, oh my gosh, we have a basketball team?
1: That is not true. Those numbers are so off.
0: That's awesome.
1: 40% of the people.
0: I did research. 40% of those people had no idea.
1: No, the math is not math.
0: They were
1: that one.
0: Stuck in traffic, had no idea what the hell is going on. You know how I know? And I'll call them out. And I'll call her out. And I never do this. Mrs. Ramsey went to the parade.
1: Shane, she should have.
0: Mrs. Ramsey hates the fact that I'm gone so much to go cover the Oklahoma City Thunder.
1: And she went to the parade. Who'd she go with?
0: With Miles and Chloe. Also, not the biggest fan. Dad's gone. Trust me, they tell me.
1: But that's like the whole point. Because whether you're a basketball fan, an NBA fan, a Thunder fan, that was such a huge historic moment for just Oklahoma, period. Obviously for the Thunder and for Thunder fans, but also for Oklahomans. Why aren't we talking about this? Oh, yeah, because the OU baseball, the celebration tonight, you're upset that OU fans were going to a celebration of a championship. None of this makes any sense. Of course people should go out, and there shouldn't be, like, counting the receipts of how long you've been a fan. If you're a fan of the OU program, period,
0: three players.
1: Whether you've been a baseball fan since 1985 or whether you've been a baseball fan for a week and a half, when they were in the championship series, go out and celebrate this team. I completely disagree with you.
0: God, you're so positive. You're so positive. I'll take a breath. I totally disagree with you, but I let you get that out. And yes, good for you. Good for you. All right. Do you want to be the tiebreaker on this? Do you agree with Brandon? Do you agree with me?
2: I'm not going to choose a side anymore. I'm going to keep. I feel like it's better for me to stay neutral.
0: See what happens. See what happens there. All right. That is Dylan, who has no cojones. That is Brandon Ribar. I am Jerry Ramsey. Hour number two, TV on the radio, next on 107.7, The Franchise.
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0: I would never watch it.
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5: Yeah, these sound like mine. That got scary for a minute. Intern, no IQ, still taking baby steps. It's almost like he's in diapers. He hasn't quite taken over the board yet. We got Dylan there. But the diapered IQ back there is still learning. One of these days we'll let him loose. I wasn't going to let him loose last night. I still had to learn some stuff. That's the one. Brandon Rabar joining us today. No, Daniel Bell. That's the one great thing about me. There's a lot of I's and me's. I wasn't just going to throw the intern on there when I couldn't explain how to do something. Does that make sense?
6: Yeah. How many of your sentences start with the great thing about me?
5: There's a lot.
6: There's a lot.
5: There is a lot. Yeah, there is. If you don't glaze yourself, no one else will glaze you. I literally had a conversation with somebody about that. That not enough people glaze me. Like, there's people on social media, like, they'll put a stupid picture of them or whatever, and it's like, oh my gosh, I love this guy. This guy's so awesome.
6: You want to be glazed more?
5: Yes, especially on your account. You, my goodness, you know how many followers you have? And the fact that you would glaze me? Yeah, that would be tremendous. Because people are like, oh my God, he never tweets about anything else except for the Oklahoma City Thunder. The fact that he's saying something about Jerry, yeah, I bet you I'd get, like, probably 2,000 like followers because you said like, hey, this guy really knows Thunder. That's all you would have to put a picture of me, any picture, me holding a chimpanzee, right. Me eating a slice of pizza.
6: And the next time you have a take that I agree with and think is a great take, I will quote tweet it, retweet it, and glaze you.
5: Yep. That's probably going to be a minute.
6: It's going to be a while. It's going to be a while. I mean, that's been an open policy ever since I've known you. And I don't think I quote tweeted or retweeted you yet.
5: It's going on about 6 years now, so it still hasn't happened. And by the way, the intern IQ, the following in your footsteps, you don't even know this. I got back from Sam Presti, a week and a half ago, 2 weeks ago?
6: Yeah.
5: And he goes, did you ask that question about Mark, about Mark Daigneault? I was like, yeah. He goes, that's the dumbest question in the entire thing. And I was just like, sir, I was in that.
6: You get the anti-glaze.
5: I know. I was like in that room. So I know there were dumber questions than that. Nope. He stood fast. He was like, yours was the dumbest. I was like, okay, well, if you're going to be one or the other, at least be the extreme.
6: If it helps.
5: Yes.
6: I don't think it's dumb because I don't remember it. So I'd say it was more forgettable than it was dumb.
5: Which is even worse. Yeah. It's even worse. Rain Man says, I asked for melancholy and the infinite sadness for Christmas in 95, and nice. I thought I was getting it, and I opened the box, and it was damn Gary Larson Far Side calendar.
6: Okay, those Far Side calendars were pretty great. They were pretty great. But if you're expecting like melancholy and the infinite sadness, I can see how there would be some infinite sadness about that.
5: Rain Man, to your point, I used to work in record stores. I can tell you it was a very thick double album, and it was
6: a double album.
5: It was very expensive.
6: Yeah,
5: for the time.
6: It had 1979, it had Tonight, it had Bullet with Butterfly Wings.
5: What, are you just trying to flex now?
6: No, I'm just, we're talking about the album, just for reference for people who might not remember with the album hat on, or for like Dylan, who this is the first time he's ever hearing a Smashing Pumpkins.
5: Zero. Listen to the song Zero by Smashing Pumpkins. And I know what I'm doing. I'm that old man telling you Grand Funk Railroad was really good. No, I know what I'm doing. Zero from Smashing Pumpkins. That's kind of a, you know, I'm sure you're a workout guy.
2: Oh, yeah. And as soon as I get out of here, I'm going to have to start turning on some Smashing Pumpkins so this doesn't happen again.
5: Vanderbilt Insider says, true story, Smashing Pumpkins open for Guns N' Roses. I know this legendary. This is one of those. Okay. This is one of those legendary deals. Vanderbilt Insider, where you at the show? This is one of those, I think it was 15,000 people at Holt, I think Myriad maybe, right?
6: Yeah.
5: Maybe 10,000 people. But I've talked to 250,000 people that were at that show. Just like the OU Nebraska game.
6: Right.
5: There's a, like 2 million people went to that game, yet it only holds at that time 65,000 or whatever.
6: Right.
5: So these are one of those legendary things that get out. Anyway. True story.
6: That would be a great show, though. Like in their prime, Smashing Pumpkins and GNR.
5: Well, here's what happened.
6: Have you heard of Guns N' Roses, Dylan?
2: Yes, I have heard of Guns N' Roses.
5: Okay.
2: Yes.
5: Okay. Well, welcome to the jungle. You're going to die. During the Use Your Illusion at the Incomparable Myriad, yes, and they got booed off stage. That's a true story.
6: GNR got booed off stage?
5: No. Smashing Pumpkins did.
6: Why?
5: Oh, they were different. Does that make sense?
6: I mean, yeah.
5: The sound at the side. If you go to listen to Guns N' Roses, right, you probably, you know, you hitched on the back of, you know, you had your old lady on your bike, and you were there in your leather and just ready to rock out or whatever.
6: I guess then, that was before Smashing Pumpkins really hit,
5: and then
6: though.
5: Whiny, distortioned, you know, Smashing Pumpkins get up there, and you're like, what the hell is this? So, yeah, they're terrible, and that's why Billy didn't come back. I've heard that a ton. Baloney Man, I think you need to be liked in order to be glazed.
6: Ooh.
5: That's you would know purposely. Somebody sent me a video of a glazed donut. So there you go. All right. So we went the first segment talking about the picks and what have you. But I do think, and I know you like to think like this, that the pick of Mara at 12, the potential for literally shutout quarters are there.
6: Yeah.
5: I mean, if you think about it, Chet is, you know, when he roams, that's the best for him. And so with Mara on the floor, ideally, this is all ideally, I don't know, I'm very, you know, I know a little about basketball, but I've never done anything like that at this level. But him being able to just kind of occupy the paint and up to wherever and having Chet roam and power forward, it's going to be hard to score a basket getting to the rim on these guys.
6: Yeah, both of the guys have 7'6" wingspans. Both of them are elite rim protectors. By the way, Isaiah Hartenstein, also a great rim protector. And Thomas Sorber, who hasn't played yet, another 7'6" wingspan with elite rim protection. So you have four guys now with incredible wingspans that protect the rim. And whether Chet and Mara are playing together, like you're saying, like having both those guys out there at the same time is just nuts to try to score in the paint against those dudes. Or you can stagger them. And then all of a sudden you have 48 minutes of elite rim protection, Chet and Mara on the court at all times, and then mixing in Hartenstein and Sorber, then what Jay Will brings. The defense in the paint, and then you have these point of attack perimeter defenders you know, Kayson Wallace, Alex Caruso, maybe or maybe not, Lou Dort is back, but then also J-Dub and his versatility. Like, it's just like an embarrassment of riches now, having that sort of rim protection, having Chet, who was by far the second best defender in the league this year, and the defensive player of the year voting reflected that, and you're adding Adai Mara, who is by far the best rim protector in the draft.
5: So you look at those two together, and like you said, the point of attack, and I know we're in a world right now, and maybe there's not going to be a Hartenstein. Maybe there's not going to be a Kayson Wallace. Maybe there's not going to be a Lou Dort. But not all of them are going to be gone. So at some point, and that's, I want to say that's either realistic, varying on negative about some of the guys that are leaving. But once you get past that in your head, somebody's staying. And and so whoever that is, that point of attack, or the, you know, whoever's going to be back there with Hartenstein, I don't see Hartenstein Mara being on the court at the same time. But even then, if his shooting is anywhere close to being something that they can develop, I mean, Isaiah Hartenstein hadn't hit a three in a Thunder uniform.
6: Right.
5: I think Mara will hit one before he does.
6: Oh, that'd be a fun bet, actually.
5: So, because
6: I would agree with you, though. I would think that Mara. Now, I will say that, you know, I've seen the workout videos of Mara going around the open gym, three-point shooting. You know, he hit three threes in college. He was 3 of 10. He only took 10 this past season at Michigan. He was 3 of 10. I do think that there are some encouraging signs. Like, if you look at his mechanics and his form and his release, like, there's some, I think he's got a pretty decent shot. The weird thing, though, is, like, he is not a good free throw shooter. And that's usually a good indicator. That said, I do think there's some potential there. That's not why the Thunder got him. It's all the other things besides that. But there's some potential.
5: His release is slow as hell.
6: It is slow. It is slow.
5: He's going to have to be wide.
6: Yeah.
5: Wide open.
6: If anybody's expecting him to be like, because you see the workout videos of him hitting threes, that's not why the Thunder drafted him. And he's not going to be a guy that spaces the floor. His offense is going to be predicated on being an incredible playmaker and passer from the center position, then also being a lob threat, a rim finisher. He can score in the paint. He's got like legit post moves. And he can back you down and use his strength and length to score at the rim.
5: Now, I did bring that up to bring this up. Our close personal friend, Derek Parker, who I am 70% responsible for his marriage. He said that on air.
6: 70%?
5: 70%.
6: That's a pretty solid percentage.
5: He gave me 70%.
6: Did you get invited to the wedding?
5: Yeah. Okay. Yeah. I mean, see what you did? Like, that was, I know that you like presented that so innocently, but that was like you took a shot there. Like,
6: oh, but it would have been funny if you would have said no after you were 70% responsible for the. I was hoping it was going to be a no because that would have been great. You're responsible for this, but we don't want you to be here for it.
5: But thank you very much. Yes, I am invited. Okay. Thank you very much. But he puts out this tweet. Bennett Sturts is truly one of the most prolific pick and roll playmakers he's ever seen. And this is a sickness, this man. And if he doesn't back this stuff off, I don't know how long he'll be married. He said, at my count, they ran 844 pick and roll actions. Let me tell you something. I like basketball just like the next guy. I watch a lot of basketball games. I can't tell you how many pick and rolls a player has. You stay up late. Yeah. I don't know what you're watching.
6: Yeah, I didn't get any sleep last night, honestly.
5: So 844 pick and roll actions. Derek Parker puts that out. I'm not going to go double check that, see if he's right. But across four college seasons at three schools, he says, with Mara screening, Summer League is going to be super interesting. So I say that to say this, in the development of the Summer League or whatever, I honestly think high pick and rolls with those two in particular, I'm going to be very interested to see what comes out of that because of the Swiss Army knife that all of a sudden that becomes. Because he is so versed in the pick and roll at such a young age and at the skill level they'll be playing in the Summer League, I want to see what his decisions are. Are his decisions going to be sidestep three? Are they going to be run, you know, to the rim and what have you? And then the playmaking of Mara, just because it's kicked out to him, does he take a shot? Does he force something in the lane? Or does he playmake? I don't do this, but I'm going to say this, and you can attest to this. Summer League got really exciting to me, especially for the Oklahoma State Thunder.
6: 100%. I think that Thunder fans were bummed out once they found out that both Nikola Topic and Thomas Sorber were going to miss Summer League. And this is like the most seamless fit because you're replacing Topic with Sturts, who is also an elite playmaker but can also shoot. And obviously the PNR, ball handling and shot creation. And then the fit with Mara replacing Sorber. Like, as far as like excitement level goes and seeing these two guys play together, I think that the Thunder are going to be one of the most fascinating teams to watch in Summer League because of Sturts and because of Mara and because of their pick and roll action. And I think that Mara will dominate Summer League, quite honestly, with his size and his scoring ability and his rim protection. And I think Sturts will as well. Sturts watches film. Not like Derek Parker watches it. Like, I'm not asking you to chart every pick and roll that he's ever had. But if you watch this film, you're going to come away and be like, this dude offensively is elite shooting, playmaking, ball handling, like his shot creation. He was the entire Iowa offense.
5: Yep.
6: Entirely. And they went to the Elite Eight for the first time in like 40 years or something like that. They went to Elite Eight. And it was all based on Sturts and his offense, and opposing defenses threw everything at him. So if you look at his numbers, it's going to tell you that he shot 36% from three. He is a much, much better three-point shooter than that.
5: And that's kind of what I'm talking about. And what also the byproduct of that is, I'm very interested of the roster they're going to feel in the summer league for these guys. Because I can't think, who's the other summer league guy I need to think about? Obviously, tonight we'll see what happens at 37, right?
6: Yeah.
5: If even there is a 37.
6: I think they'll pick a 37 because they can put him on a two-way.
5: Well, and that, you know, there's a couple of, that's what I said. So there's a couple of guys that I don't know aside from those two that need to be featured. Now, boy, if Topic and Sober were available. That would be fun to watch. I'm not saying, oh my God. And you remember there's that famous picture of Harden and I think Westbrook. And oh God, he actually went on to play with the Golden State Warriors. He was really good, but he was here at Oklahoma City.
6: Sean Livingston?
5: Yep, Sean Livingston. And like that Murderer's Row.
6: Oh, yeah.
5: Of Summer League.
6: Summer League, yeah. Yes,
5: back whenever they played in Orlando in one gym that you couldn't go to.
6: Yeah.
5: But we're not there yet, but I think the two that they have going into Summer League is going to be pretty exciting.
6: I think that they are two of the top 15 players in this draft class, and this is a deep and talented draft class. And this is a team that has the best record in the NBA for the past two seasons, that won 64 games, won 68 games, won a title, and was a few minutes away from going back to the NBA Finals, and they just added two top 15 dudes in this draft class, and Thunder fans are going to get to see them play very, very soon, and that has got to be really, really exciting for Thunder fans.
5: That is very awesome. Also awesome, the fact that we have Brandon Rabar here today. Dylan on the ones and twos, MC Turncoat, seeing incredibly quiet today because he's not trying to make any sort of sudden moves. I hear you. Intern IQ on the back there. Did a great job last night in our draft coverage. And back to being a young ET today. All right, when we get back, I'll tell you about my idea that is not really sports related, but you'll really appreciate that. And we'll get into more stuff going on around the sports world. 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

0: Brandon Rebar. Dylan, intern, not intern, DJ Turncoat on the ones and twos. Why are there so many people in this damn room? It's not that hard to run a show. I literally, Dylan, could do what you do.
1: Exactly.
0: I can do what you and IQ do.
1: What are we doing here?
0: No offense, but I can do what you're doing right now. I can do what you're doing. I could do the show.
2: I'm not offended.
0: I could do the show by myself. I don't know why they just don't let me do the damn show. But here we are. It's fine.
2: All right. Let's hear you talk Sturts and Mara's college stats and analytics.
0: I'm the one that
2: true brought, shooting percentages.
0: I'm the one that brought up the 844 pick and rolls that I stole from Derek Parker.
2: That's true.
0: So don't give me the business. And Mara,
2: it's like kids that used calculators back in the day. Like that's what like with social media now, you can just like go and look at other accounts.
0: Mara obviously was the third best big at Michigan. And Dusty May didn't like him. How hard is that? That's really easy. I do want to go behind the scenes a little bit. And I don't think I'm giving away too much here. And intern IQ can actually chip in every now and then if he wants to on this. You guys are pissed who Dusty May picked, weren't you?
2: So Merez Johnson Jr. was like my favorite target for the Thunder at number 12. And he's been my favorite target for the Thunder at 12 for like a couple months. And he kept rising up the draft boards. And then he had the combine and really shot up. And then, you know, people wondered if 12 was too high for Merez Johnson Jr. And then the Mavs and Dusty May take him at number 9. I think it shocked everybody that he went that early. But he is just an elite defender. Like, his versatility and switchability. And he has some encouraging signs that he may be able to shoot from the outside. I really, really like Merez Johnson Jr.
0: And you, hey, we're bringing in intern IQ real quick. Enter no IQ. You're ticked off too.
3: Yeah. Honestly, he's a good. Well, no, that's why I'm mad, because he's not a good fit for Dallas. Like, I feel like they kind of clogged up where Cooper Flagg is supposed to be. I feel like he's a much better fit for the Thunder. It is a Dusty May pick. Obviously, he was happy with all of the Michigan players going. They kept panning to him after every Michigan player go, and he was pretending to celebrate. But, it's such a Dallas Mavericks pick. Look, if the Spurs didn't exist, they would be my most hated team anyway. So they're getting right back on. They were irrelevant last year, so now they're trying to get back on the hate train for Thunder fans.
0: And then Lindenborg goes not next, but the one right after him. And, like, it really was. So, I'm asking both of you guys right now. Was Mara the third Michigan guy that you guys wanted?
2: I think fit for the Thunder only because everybody wanted to see the Thunder get either a wing or, like, a power forward that was switchable and had that strength. But I think all three of those guys, you could argue, were top 10 talents in this draft. I think they were, honestly. And I think that they are all in the same tier of prospect. It was just a fit just because the Thunder had so many true centers already in Chet and Hartenstein and Sorber. And so I think that was the reason why Merez Johnson Jr. and Yaxel were more like linked to the Thunder as far as the fit goes. But as far as prospect and talent goes, I think you can make an argument for ranking those three in any sort of order.
0: And then no IQ.
3: Yeah.
0: Both you guys just sort of accepted the fact that we're going to get a mint.
3: Oh, yeah.
0: Both you guys last night said over, and then you thought it was going to be a mint over Mara. Now that you've had time to sleep on that, were you just saying that because you didn't want Mara and you've had to change course? IQ, or did you really think Amet was the better fit?
3: Yeah, I was saying that because one was such a Presti pick and the other one wasn't. You know, like, even sleeping on it, I'm still checking Twitter every now and then. Like, are they trading this pick? Is this really what they're doing? Like, Mara really isn't that prototypical Presti pick. Amet is kind of like that long, rangy guy who has a lot of project needed skills. He needs to be developed. Probably spend time in the G League. Tell me when you've heard a Thunder fan say that before about a guy that they pick early. You know, so I was thinking, and Brandon, Listen, if Brandon is thinking the same thing I'm thinking, it's probably for a reason. Because this guy, you talk about another guru, it's him.
0: See what I mean about the glazing?
2: Appreciate that.
3: But hey, he's well-liked in Oklahoma.
0: See
3: what happens when... So I'm just saying, if he thought it was a meant, it was probably for a reason. It's because a meant is a very, very thundery type of player. And I'm glad we were both wrong. I'm glad me and the guru were both wrong. So
2: yeah, first of all, I appreciate that, Q. And yes, I thought that Ament was going to be the pick once Burries and Yaxel, MRS Johnson Jr. were gone. I thought it was him or Mara, possibly Dalen Swain. But that was more so because, like, you know, as far as like whispers and buzz and rumors and things like that, there had been some links to Ament, and he did seem very thundery as far as like being a 6'10 dude who could handle dribble pass, like kind of an Usman Jang, like upside swing. And so you could kind of see the vision. But to be clear, I liked Mara much, much more. And I much preferred Mara to the Thunder than Nate Ament. I think Nate Ament, if you're a rebuilding team, makes a lot of sense. But if you're a contending team like the Thunder are, Mara is the much, much better player and the much better fit. So I think that Mara was absolutely the right selection at 12. Once Merez Johnson Jr., Yaxel, and Braden Burries went 9, 10, 11 right before the Thunder picked.
0: Randy Heights is going to come in here at 12:30 as I go. Kelly, Greg, and I are going to be from Dick's House of Sport from 1 to 3 today, so I got to take off at 11:30. But real concise, okay? Do you know what concise means?
3: Yes.
0: You're a college kid.
3: Yes,
0: I know what concise means. You're a college kid, I don't know, but you do go to Texas Tech, so I don't know if they're just paying you to go or...
3: Hey, we just had a top... We had a first-round pick go,
0: all right,
3: so...
0: All right, there we go. See, this is not concise. oh, my God. Who are they picking at 37? And I'm going to let you go before you're praising your Aztec God over there.
3: You know, I don't really... that's a crazy... I tried to just let that one go. Anyway, listen... I don't know exactly who they're going to go. I know who I want them to get if he falls, and that's Isaiah Evans out of Duke. If Isaiah Evans falls, then Thunder fans are leaving ecstatic, and Summer League is going to pop off. Isaiah Evans should not have made it to the second round. I don't know what's going on with that, but that's who I'm hoping, Isaiah Evans.
0: Okay.
2: Yeah, I think Isaiah Evans would be the ideal fit because if you want a wing, like the Thunder weren't able to draft a wing in the first round, and like Hugh said, he's a guy that was projected to go in the first round. He's here at the second round, and he fits. I would say Richie Saunders would be another great pick, elite shooter.
0: Yep.
2: And he's
0: 38 years old.
2: yeah, that's true. And he would stick in this tradition of like red shirt rookie seasons because he's hurt right now. Not sure if he's going to play this upcoming season or not, but he's also a guy that would have gone in the first round if he was healthy because the talent is there.
0: Okay. Hit the brakes. We have real stuff to talk about now. But by the way, once again, good job last night.
3: Thank you so much. That actually made my whole entire week. Thank you.
0: Just go.
3: I'm like, oh, okay.
0: God bless. You're talking about being nice or whatever. You see what happens? Like, you want to stay and like be my buddy and stuff. I don't want to go trancing through the park with the guys. You did a good job last night. Thank you for making my job easier, which you just didn't right now. So now it's back to having a hard job. All right. So I do things that other people don't, and people know you. Brendan Rivard is the guy who covers the Thunder, and you know, like your glazing little feller here. Really appreciate what you do. But I've known you for a little while, and I know some of your past. And you got your start in Christian music radio.
2: Yes.
0: So I got this great idea that kind of combines something right now and what we could do. I am a genius when it comes to giving unserved talent and unserved things to people. Like, they don't realize they need it, and then when I bring it up, they like it. I did the Yacht Rock thing here at Tyler Media. Obviously, this type of radio was needed because you had so many blowhards that thought they were curing cancer whenever they would talk about sports. I brought you on at the franchise because that needed to be a voice. I brought Daniel on because we needed people who actually knew what the hell they were talking about. I do stuff like that.
2: Okay. Right.
0: Ready? You ever played Singo? And Dylan, you can jump in here on this too.
2: Oh, yeah. I played Singo.
0: Have you played Singo, Dylan?
2: Singo's great.
4: I don't think so. What is that?
0: Okay. So it's like bingo, except for they play music. And so you get a card, and they'll play Smashing Pumpkins. Well, you wouldn't X it because you have no idea what the hell it is. But you would X out the Smashing Pumpkins song on your card, and eventually you get a bingo.
2: Okay.
0: Singo. Okay. Right? How fun. Right? And they do Singo with all pop songs and blah, blah, blah. Right?
2: Yeah.
0: Ready? Okay. contemporary Christian singo.
2: Oh, yeah.
0: Do you see that light come on?
2: Because
0: you worked in that, and it's an untapped market.
2: It is an untapped market.
0: And people forget. And you could go Newsboys, Jars of Clay, DC Talk. And the reason I'm talking like this right now, I bet you anything, there are a ton of our listeners that grew up in the Stephen Curtis Chapman of music, where their parents would only let them to think. And the thing is, right, you could hold this at places that don't necessarily have to be bars. When you play Singo, it's usually at bars.
2: Should be at Chick-fil-A. I mean, it makes sense.
0: So, our first Singo. So, I'm looking for investors.
2: Wait, is this a pitch? Was this all just a pitch? I've got no money, Jerry. I think it's a good idea.
0: Oh, what the hell am I even talking to you about? So, here's what I need you to do. I need you to, on your Twitter page, my buddy Jerry has a great contemporary Christian Singo opportunity for you to get on the ground floor.
2: You know who'd be good at this?
0: Huh?
2: Bennett Sturts. He was interviewed, and he said that Lecrae, who is like the most popular Christian rapper right now, he said that he was the GOAT.
0: So
2: that's his favorite artist.
0: But that's what I'm talking about. Like, it really is really like DC Talks, Jesus Freaks. What would you do if you found out? Right?
2: Yeah.
0: So, did you grow up at all with contemporary Christian music?
2: I did. Yeah.
0: See?
2: Yes.
0: See what I'm talking about? Give me an artist. Oh boy.
3: I wasn't on the artist side. I was mainly with the bands.
0: Okay.
3: So like I was Hillsong and guys like that. Like I wasn't
2: Casting Crowns maybe?
3: Yeah, Casting Crowns is one of my favorite.
0: Look at you.
3: I was more of a band Christian band listener than an artist.
0: Let me tell you a band called Striper.
2: That's old school.
0: They're an 80s hair metal band.
2: Yep.
0: But they were contemporary Christian.
2: They got some like mainstream success.
0: They did.
2: Some crossover success.
0: Was it Honestly? Yeah.
2: Yeah.
0: Honestly, it was the top 40 hit. But yeah, if you're looking for somebody that just kicks butt and you can still play with your chasing skirt music.
2: Petra.
0: Oh my God. See, like I said, look at you work. So anyway, if anybody is wanting to get on the ground level with me, told you, Rachel.
2: Can you make any money off a Singo? Like,
0: listen to you.
2: Because I know that's where you're going with this.
0: Can you make any money with something that's church-based?
2: Well, I'm just saying, like the isn't Singo just for fun? Like if you win Singo, like you get like a gift certificate for like the restaurant that you're at. Like,
0: here we go. MXPX.
2: MXPX, Chick Magnet.
0: Somebody put Chick Magnet. Flyleaf.
2: Flyleaf, yeah.
0: There we go. Reliant K.
2: Oh, yeah. Sadie Hawkins Dance. Pressing On. Softer to Me.
0: I have to get to Dick's House of Sports. But, right?
2: That's a good segue.
0: Is this not the best idea I've ever had?
2: If you host it, I will be there. And I will try to win that $25 gift certificate to Chicken Foot or wherever you're hosting it at. Absolutely.
0: Michael W. Smith, Mercy Me.
2: Yeah, Place in This World.
0: Carmen.
2: I can only imagine. Yes. yes. J-E-S-U-S. Something in the House. Carmen did like Something in the House.
0: That's right. Well, now you're going to have to look it up. You're probably going to listen to it on the way home.
2: I think it's Jesus.
0: So there you go. Jerry, do you know anything about the gospel keynotes? I do not. So you finally got me on one.
2: That was just who's in the house.
0: Somebody says, did Creed count? Yeah, they did.
2: Creed, yeah, they were kind of like a Lifehouse or maybe like an early U2.
0: Early?
2: Creed. Yeah. I mean, a lot of like U2's
0: was spiritual.
2: Music was spiritual. Yeah.
0: Yeah.
2: Creed. I would say
0: you had no idea I was going with this.
2: I had no idea.
0: But you were completely prepared and did a good job.
2: Hey, thanks.
0: There we go. So we need to make up the cards. We're going to invite everybody to Singo. We're going to make up the cards.
2: So that whole thing was just to get me to work for you.
0: Well, kind of like you're doing now. Yeah.
2: Sure.
0: Yeah. All right. Brandon, super appreciate it.
2: Hey, thank you.
0: Randy Heights. I'm sorry I'm doing this to you. Randy Heights comes in next, and you guys will finish it off and hand it over to the franchise players at the top of the hour. More TV on the Radio with Randy Heights and Brandon Rivar coming up next.
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0: beer in Dick's house in sports. Never go straight.
1: Yeah.
0: Hey, last night, NBA draft, and I kind of wanted to start with you on this because I talked with Daniel about it. You know, as we watched everything going on leading into it, we had the discussion, if Oklahoma City doesn't make a move, this probably means one, two guys, maybe, hey, the fans really like or want, may not be here next year. Kind of what's your vibe now after last night?
1: Yeah, so that was the big question. Like, would the Thunder take two guys? Because of just doing the math, if they take two guys in the first round, they have picks 12 and 17, then they can't bring everybody back. So obviously somebody's not going to be here because both Mara and Sturts are going to be on this team next year. And the candidates for that, now that Aaron Wiggins has already been traded to the Hawks, would be Lou Dort, Kenrich Williams, and Isaiah Joe. I know there's some question marks about Isaiah Hartenstein just because his contract and he's got the team option and they selected Adai Mara. I think absolutely the Thunder want to bring Isaiah Hartenstein back. He means too much to what the Thunder are doing right now as far as being a contender. And I think he's a top five player on this team. And I think both Hartenstein and the team want him back. So it really comes down to Dort, Isaiah Joe, and Kenrich Williams. Well, I think Kenrich Williams, he wants to be here. And ultimately, they can probably sign him for the vet minimum or something close to that. So I don't think that that contract will make a big difference. And he's a nice guy to have both in the locker room and just have as a 14th or 15th guy that can play in a pinch if you need him because he's still a positive player. So then it comes down to Lou Dort and Isaiah Joe. Right. And Lou Dort wants to be here. He said at his exit interview multiple times that he wants to be here. And I think the Thunder want him to be here. It's just a difficult position where you can have an organization that wants a player and a player that wants to be with the organization, but it just doesn't work because of the reality of the salary cap.
0: Well, and the one thing I always bring up with Dort, because it feels like that's the one everyone is easily to say, he's the one gone. And I agree. Shea's not the type of guy, but also he is the superstar on this team. Tim McMahon reported, you know, after that, you know, he had let him know, pretty much, I really like Dort. And I'm not saying you make the decision on Shea, but in the end, when they're trying to make this decision, and you want to, not, again, Shea's not going to say, I want traded if Dort's gone. I don't mean that. But you want to keep him happy, right? You know, so it's like, how much does that, you think, kind of plan? You're not going to dictate what we're going to do, but do they do everything within their power to keep Dort, as far as money and everything's concerned, over Joe, do you think, just because of Shea's feeling?
1: Yeah, I think that it's got to play a part of it, just because, like you said, and Shea, everything you said is absolutely spot on. Shea's not going to ultimately, like, get some sort of ultimatum or anything like that, and they'll do what's best for the team. But absolutely, I mean, like, Lou Dort and Shea are the two longest tenured players. They've been here since the very beginning of the rebuild. Obviously, they go way back, not only as Oklahoma City Thunder teammates and going through, like, all the hard times of the rebuild to becoming champions together, but they're both from Canada. They play on Team Canada together. They are, like, best friends. They live together, like, their first year. Like, Lou Dort lived with Shea, so they're incredibly good friends, and Lou Dort is still a positive player. He's still one of the best defenders in the league. Obviously, his shooting this season and in the playoffs isn't what it was prior to that, but he still has the ability to be a high-volume, good three-point shooter and elite perimeter defender. So if you can make it happen, for sure, trying to keep Shea happy and keeping, like, his best friend and, like, a brother to him on the team, if you can, I think they'll want to do that. And especially since Lou does want to be here, and because the Thunder just love what he brings to the culture in the locker room anyways, if there's any way they can do it, I believe that they will try to.
0: And here's the one thing. Even though Dort says he wants to be here, which I believe he does because of Shea and everything else, it's kind of that one thing. You look at it. This may be Dort's last chance for a big contract. You know, that near max deal. That, you know, that. And I've always lived under the belief, how much money can you really have? But at the same time, you want that big money contract. Is that, do you think that's going to be the point where Dort is going to have to decide, hey, this may be my last chance to go get that big deal, but I really want to be here, so I'll take $4 million, whatever, less a season, whatever that number may be. Is it going to be, you think, more in his court deciding, what will I do for less to stay here?
1: Yeah, I think so, because you're absolutely right. Because even if the organization wants him here, and even if he wants to be here, this is probably his last shot for a big, big contract. And he had a pretty team-friendly contract, you know, that he's on right now. And so the Thunder only have so many dollars you can give away. Like, you know, the salary cap is real, the second apron, you know, and all the tax savings that you could have by shedding salary. So it may just be a weird situation where the team wants him here, Lu Dort wants to be here, but he still needs to get paid what he deserves to be paid. And it ultimately can't happen, even if both parties want it to happen. It's just kind of an odd situation. Right. The Thunder are just so stacked with players. And, you know, you got the Cason Wallace extension that's going to come up, you know, and you got, you know, you want to keep Isaiah Hartenstein, and then SGA is going to be on a Supermax, and then Chet and Dub are going to be on the rookie maxes. There's only so many roster spots and bucks to go around.
0: And that it's kind of funny because, you know, I'm sitting there and it's like, I didn't watch the draft, but following on social media, and it's like, when they took both those guys, and I followed the NBA long enough, and, you know, most people now, I think, realize that first-round picks are guaranteed contracts. And when you look at a team that's a super team like the Thunder, you know, a contender for the next several years, they hope. And when you see them take those two picks, that's where it's for fans that are just maybe in the last 10, 15 years getting in the NBA. I think this, and it's not a rebuild, I don't mean like that, because they're going to be a contender for a while. But I think this, for the fans, might be a rougher stretch for 4 or 5 years for losing players that they've fallen in love with than even what it was under the Durant and Westbrook, because that team just had, really, let's be honest, four or five superstars. You know, that's who the team loved. And the bench players, it seemed like, on that team came and went in the night of the win, you know, each season. Now there's 10 to 12 guys, you know, teams love. And I think this is where the fans are going to feel the pinch, where I know they want Cason Wallace, but maybe that's a guy that ends up going somewhere else. And that's the reason they're taking these young guys, because to keep your core 4 or 5, you got to have those first-round picks that are going to be on that rookie deal for 3 or 4 years to afford everyone else to avoid the luxury tax.
1: Yeah, that's exactly right. And we already saw it with Aaron Wiggins. Mm-hmm. Like, you know, he was a fan favorite, you know, with all the memes of, like, Aaron Wiggins say basketball and the speech he delivered and being a guy that was the number 55 overall pick and then became, like, a really, really good rotation player. Like, fans attached to these players because, one, they won a championship. Like, this was... These were like the 15 guys that brought Oklahoma their first major league championship as far as pro sports is concerned. So there's always going to be an attachment. And like you said, all these guys are good players. Like, they all played a role in the Thunder winning this championship. But like you said, these rookie contracts, they're so cheap. And if you're paying big bucks to the top end guys, you can't keep everybody. You just can't do it. And there's going to be some hard decisions and some fan favorites that will continue to not be here as the roster churns. And like you said, that first era of Thunder basketball, you had Russell Westbrook, KD, James Harden, Serge Ibaka. And besides that, it was churning the roster around those guys. Well, all these role players, they're so deep and talented, bring something to the table, and they've all become fan favorites. So, but you just can't keep them all.
0: And that's the reason I think Presti went and got

0: he has so many. But, like, let's say Adaimara and Bennett Sturts that they drafted last night. If one of them hits, that's a win. If you get 50% of your, you know, first-round picks hitting, that's a win, because now all of a sudden you have a rotation player that's on a cheap rookie contract for a half decade. And then, by the way, then they hit restricted free agency, so you can match any sort of offer. So you really have them under, like, a cost-controlled, team-controlled contract for about a decade, which when you're paying max money to three players, that's exactly what you need. And that's the value of having all these draft picks and going and getting a guy like Jeremy Cain, who showed that he can be a double-digit scorer, effective shooter, spacer, off the bench, and he's on a rookie contract.
1: It's a win-win, and that's how teams stay competitive. The ones that don't are the ones. I mean, like when the Heat put together their, you know, triple threat, you know, Bosch, Wade, and LeBron. Spent all their money there, and they didn't worry about anything else. There's a reason why when those guys left, they disappeared. But the reason why Thunder have staying power, and I think if people don't believe in chemistry, A, look at the Thunder. But I think you can look at the San Antonio Spurs. They look like they have a really good chemistry. That's a young team that should have not made it to the NBA Finals. With the way the NBA works, in the first year of your run, you should not make the NBA Finals. And they did. And so that's showing how, I think, vital team chemistry is in trying to keep the core of this team happy.
0: Yeah, absolutely. And the team chemistry for the Thunder, for the Spurs, and even the Knicks. Yeah. I'm like, those guys are all super close, really, really tight. And so I do think chemistry plays a big part of this. And also, this is like considered a parity era in the NBA, where you got, you know, like a new champion every year for like nearly a decade. And the thing that can separate the teams at the top, if everybody's accumulating like really good talent, is the depth. And it's things like chemistry. And I think that's where the Thunder are excelling, because they have all this depth around Shea and Dub and Chet, hitting on guys like A.J. Mitchell that, you know, are great on the court, right, but also in the locker room, and help with the chemistry. Like, there's a reason why they bring in all these high character guys, guys that are going to fit like in the locker room. It's very important to the Thunder. They want guys that are happy to be here and put the team first. And those are the kind of guys that they bring in. And they did it again last night with Mara and Sturts.
1: Hey, looking at tonight, they have a second round pick. We just talked about the roster deals. And I would sit there and go, a lot of teams trade out of that. But at the same time, over the last several years, that's maybe where the Thunder have had their most success in the draft, is finding that diamond in the rough. I mean, what do you think ends up happening tonight? Do they go ahead and go, let's take them, and then we worry about that roster spot later on? Because the second round doesn't get a guaranteed contract, so you can worry about that in training camp. If all of a sudden he's blowing your doors off or whatever, and you want to keep him and put him on a roster, you can do that. Do you think they keep that, or do they, to your point, like building on assets, get rid of that one and say, let's see what we can in the second round next year?
0: Yeah, I think that they'll keep it, because exactly what you said, they can put them on a two-way contract. Like, you don't have to give them a guaranteed contract. So take a guy in this deep draft, talented draft, if you can find a guy. And like you said, they have hit some really good ones in the second round between Aaron Wiggins, Jay Will, A.J. Mitchell. They've kind of excelled in finding these diamonds in the rough. So take them, and you can put them on a two-way contract. And that's the thing with the two-way contracts. Like, they have got Brooks Bornheiser, Brandon Carlson, Sanford. But these guys, you can churn that two-way roster spot pretty easily. So to me, especially since you have pick number 37, it might be a different deal if you're looking at, like, pick 58. Right. But 37, that's still going to be a talented dude. So to me, whereas you could trade it away, there will probably be, you know, like offers, because there's going to be some team that sees a guy that falls to 37 that they want. But if you can get a guy like that on a two-way, and then the Thunder have a history of rewarding guys on two-way contracts with real contracts if they perform well, like A.J. Mitchell, like Aaron Wiggins, and all these guys. So I think they will take somebody at 37.
1: I'll be honest, I forgot to look at the end of the draft before I came in here. Did Finelein end up getting drafted last night?
0: He did. Okay. Yeah, finally, by the 76ers.
1: That's a great pick. I was shocked he kept staying there, because the NBA needs defense, right? And that's the one thing, like, LeBaron Finelein was great at, defense. He came back to improve his scoring, and he did that. I was shocked when I kept seeing teams pass on him, because even when the Thunder were there, like, 16 and 17, I'm like, that would be, in my opinion, right up their alley. A guy that you know plays defense. And he developed his offensive game. Were you kind of surprised he fell where he did?
0: 100%. I thought he would go in that 15 to 18 range. And like you said, that's right where the Thunder were picking. And they ended up going with a point guard in Bennett Sturts that they obviously like more. But to me, Filon was the biggest

0: baller. I thought that he was certainly going there. So the 76ers kind of killed it with getting him at 22, which ironically, that was the pick that they got from the Jerry McCain deal. You know, I'd still, you know, Jerry McCain, I think that was still like a home run trade for the Thunder. But for the 76ers to get Filon, I think that Filon and Cam Carr out of Baylor were the two biggest fallers. Like, I thought Cam Carr was going to also go in that same range. Mm-hmm. I don't know why they fell. I have no idea why those two guys fell, because they were certainly two guys that I thought would easily go in the top 20, if not top 15.
1: I'm with you. I'm going to get your last thoughts on this, because I know we're up against it. That is if Jerry's found his way over to Dick's House of Sports. But you talk about the winners, the Philadelphia. I thought they definitely were a winner. And my other big winner, the Chicago Bulls.
0: Yeah.
1: As bad as they've been an organization, it feels like, over the last 10 to 15 years, last night's draft, and I know we heard Bob Bridgebill earlier, if you're a Bulls fan, I would think you have to be ecstatic. I think Avant. No, wait. They got Swain and who was the other
0: one? They got Swain and Caleb Wilson.
1: That's right, Caleb Wilson. Yeah, sorry, four. Those two, I mean, I think Caleb Wilson, if he'd have been healthy all year and played, he could have maybe been the number one type pick in this draft. I mean, those two, I think, are fabulous to start building on for Chicago.
0: Yeah, and Chicago's kind of been in that play-in territory, mm-hmm. like perennially, like every single year. Caleb Wilson, like you said, a lot of drafts, he probably goes top three. This was just a weird draft where you got three dudes in DeBonsta and Peterson and Boozer who were like elite blue chippers. But Caleb Wilson, by some draft experts, thought that he was every bit as talented as those three dudes. So you get a guy like Caleb Wilson at number four, which is an absolute smash pick. And then Dalen Swain was somebody that I thought the Thunder might be considering at number 12. Like, he was that good. He's a wing that can handle, that can cut, that can slash. And he's got some outside shooting. He can play some defense. And this was a draft where there weren't a lot of really good wings. And I think he's one of the best wing prospects. And I thought that he was who I wanted the Thunder to draft at number 17. I think that Bennett Schertz was a great pick. But if Dalen Swain would have been there at 17, but I think the Bulls taking him at 15, that's a great pick for him. I think that he was probably in the conversation. I thought the three best players when the Thunder picked at 12, the way the board fell, were Mara, Ament, and Dalen Swain. So, yeah, the Bulls getting Wilson and Swain to add to Josh Giddey. That's a really – finally, they're pivoting to rebuilding around some good young talent.
1: And I'll say this. Speaking of Ament, the Bucks getting him.
0: Yeah.
1: You know, you get rid of Giannis, and I don't mean they're going to be a contender. I think Ament may be the most underrated guy in this entire draft for his skill set, size, and everything. I mean, getting him as a replacement and then the other prospects – Bucks may not be down as long if he can truly be what I think he can be.
0: Yeah, so outside of the top four that were the blue chip prospects, Ament might have the highest upside and ceiling because he's 6'10", 7-foot wingspan, but he has like the skills of a guard. And, you know, he had an up and down season at Tennessee, but a lot of that was because the defense was all predicated on stopping him. He's incredibly young. His physical tools, like he is one of the dudes that if you can get a 6'10 dude who can handle like he can handle, that is a huge upside ceiling pick. And if he hits, he could be one of the top three or four players in this entire draft. And they also get Braden Burries, mm-hmm. who is one of my favorite players at number 10. So you get Braden Burries, you get Nate Amon. I think that is an incredible start to rebuilding after Giannis.
1: Burries may be the most underrated guy on that. Even though he went high in the year, he was still maybe the most underrated guy on that Arizona roster.
0: Yeah, 100%. He is incredible two-way player. Like, he brings it defensively, but then he can score, shoot, handle on offense as well. One of the best two-way players in the draft.
1: No doubt about it. Hey, Brandon, thanks for coming in. Coming up next, franchise players, Kelly Gregg, Jerry Ramsey from Dick's House of Sports.
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3: 107.7 The Franchise, Jerry Ramsey and Kelly Gregg. It is the Franchise Players. You're very welcome. Starting off strong. A lot of stuff to talk about today. We are here at Dick's House of Sports. If you want to type it in, 13145 North Pennsylvania Avenue. 13145. It gets kind of complicated after so many numbers here. 13145 North Pennsylvania Avenue, just south of the Turnpike. Although you and I were having a conversation, it could be east of the Turnpike.
10: You could be east, west of the Turnpike.
3: So if you're at the Turnpike and you're in Pennsylvania, you're in the right spot.
10: Right.
3: So just come this way. And if you want to, and I'm not trying to give these guys plugola, but if you want to take the traffic to Bojangles, you're headed to the right place. So Dick's House of Sport. And trust me, man, I've been here for a ton of things. And it is very, very awesome. But this is a hot spot to be right now. They got OU World Series merchandise. They got World Cup merchandise. Brand names, including Gymshark, Dury, Lids. I mean, and two, Kelly, you and I only had to deal with this for a little while longer. Back to school shopping. Why wait for the crowns? Get out here and get some of your back-to-school shopping done
11: incredibly quick and incredibly awesome here at Dick's House of Sport.
10: That's right, too. If football's coming up this August, better get your cleats before they're all picked over. So make your way out here, get set up for football. But, yeah, like you're saying, pick you up a kit, Jerry.
11: Yes,
10: oh, look at you. Where you at? You going Brazil or Scotland today on the shirts?
11: Are you kidding me? Listen, that is going to be such an awesome matchup. I really am super pumped. Mexico and Chesnia goes at it also, so that's going to be really cool for me, too. I'm really kind of... I am, what am I trying to say?
10: In Chesnia, Mexico, right?
11: Yes, I am. I'm a little warmer than lukewarm. How's that? I know there's some of these people out here that are like, oh, no, I don't understand World Cup. I don't understand soccer. I am into it. Every single night I'm checking out an awesome matchup. But, yes, Scotland and Brazil, that is going to be awesome as we go along in the World Cup. We can talk World Cup if you want to. We can talk the OU Baseball World Series, and we'll do that here in a little
10: bit,
11: too.
10: World Party tonight? Aren't they having a big
11: that
10: celebration?
11: That would be at Kimray. It's going to be tonight. Gates open at 5:30, and 6:30 is whenever the whole thing fires off. And I've learned this, even if you are a bandwagon fan, I will scowl at you, but they welcome all fans of all ages and sizes. They want them all out there to enjoy a World Series championship and a national championship out at Kimray in Norman. So, yes, they're going to want to do all that tonight. And who knows?
10: Your pitcher with Taki, Deshaun Harris, get it done.
11: Listen, sure, right? Those guys are cool. But I think Eddie Rudasevich is going to be down there. And if I've learned anything over the last week and a half, you have to get your picture taken with Eddie Rudasevich, the funniest guy in all of sports radio. Have I done my glazing? That's Al Callender. Sure. I think that there's
10: a glaze. I thought he was going to get permanent residency there in Omaha.
11: There's a glaze fest going on. I just want to make sure that I am on board with it. But that is not the big.
10: I like a glazed donut.
11: Are you sure?
10: That's yeah, it. I didn't know an old man using the glaze.
11: No, I'm really cool. Okay, I don't know. Yeah. I'm hip with the kids. By the way, like I said here at Dick's House of Sports, bring the kids by. We can rap. We can talk. I can help them. We're right in front of the upstairs. We're right in front of some of the baseball unis. If you need me to help size your kid for some baseball outfits, I can do that. We're also just, I believe, right to the Kool-Aid end cap. And it's so helpful that we do have the big Kool-Aid with us. CJ the DJ.
10: Damn, set us up good up
11: yes.
10: here.
11: So, and then Aubin Pippen here just to take pictures of me. Make sure to use the right, for the Instagram, make sure to use the right little thing there. What is that called? What do you kids call that?
10: I don't know. Airbrush me. Give me some hair. Give me long hair.
11: But Dick's House of Sport, like I said, come out here. It's the one on Pennsylvania. And they have everything you could possibly need when it comes to World Cup, when it comes to OU baseball, OU anything, and the Oklahoma City Thunder, which, by the way, last night, I don't know if you know this or not, probably the two picks that are going to put them over the top and win the next seven championships.
10: I hope. I mean, what, first summer league title? But, yeah, that was entertaining last night. I mean, love the way it fell, right? I mean, we all know who knocked us out, right? We got us a Wimby stopper, they're saying.
11: Okay.
10: So, no, it was great.
11: So, let's go right there. And the first thing I said was, I don't think that how about this? All right. 7'3" tells you everything, right? 7'3", the size that you love with that.
10: They said barefoot, too. I mean, so what, is he 7'5" with the sneakers on?
11: But that's a lot of pressure for the number 12 pick. Now, do you follow me on this? I get it. I get his size, and automatically you look at the guy, and you're a big-on-big guy. I mean, we talked about this during the Western Conference Finals. You were just perplexed on why the heck that, you know, that the Oklahoma City Thunder were using
10: Caruso, right? Come up to Wimby's navel.
11: But and you're a big-on-big guy. Well, the Oklahoma City Thunder went and got a big guy at 7'3". But, man, you're asking a lot for immediately putting the pressure on that kid who he doesn't know which restaurant to eat on the road yet, much less.
10: Oh, sure he does. What, he's from Spain? He's been here. I mean, again, and he's not enough to carry the whole load, right? I mean, what are we running? We got the five center front, right? We got a lot of bigs. So, I mean, yeah, but he's just a piece to it, right? And you love it that, the guy's, what is he, 250, 260? Can lay on a guy, and I mean, he's again, Chet, right? I mean, been in the league 3 years, and what 1 year he's flat on his back, still couldn't gain weight. So, again, you add a guy like this just to throw at him, and it's all about matchups, right? I mean, yeah, young guy, wear him down, lean on him.
11: And so, whenever that came across there, Damari from Michigan, by the way, the third of the Michigan big man, which is really, if it wasn't for Braden Burries going to the Bucks, I mean, that was the three in a row. You got to love.
10: Yeah, why was O'May slapping his hands? Yeah, for the Mavs.
11: What did he say? He got Merez Johnson Jr. And I think that what Yaxel said, the only thing I'm mad about May is he showed who his favorite was.
10: That's right.
11: That has to be. It's funny, and I'm saying this with my tongue in cheek. You know, you got to pick your favorite out of all those guys because you only get to take one with you to Michigan, but to Dallas. But you knew he was taking one of them to Dallas.
10: Oh, definitely, right? I mean, you love it. I mean, there's nothing better guy coming from a winning culture. National champs.
11: It was funny. I was doing the draft show last night with Brendan Rabar and intern Q. And intern Q fancies himself. He really is into the draft, and he had a lot of, like...
10: That's a lot of great information. Yeah, I love picking his brain.
11: And so the two of them, it's just, you know, kind of like, hey, you know, at 12, who ideally would you like? And they're like, oh, man, we, you know, I'd love to have Merez Johnson Jr. Well, he goes at 9. Well, that's fine. Yaxel's still on the board. Brandon was like, you know, Burries, if he happens to fall down, it's not a big guy, but it's a guy that you would love to have or whatever. And then, you know, there goes Burries. And then Yaxel goes. And it was funny to watch them. They both kind of sat back and said, you know, they said, well, it might be Nademan.
10: We can see. Tennessee, right? Yes. Where'd he go, to the Bucks?
11: Yes, right after Oklahoma City. He ended up being traded to Milwaukee, yes, with the Miami pick. But both of them were kind of, you can see, conceited. It's like, okay, we're going to do this. But they weren't believing in it. And as soon as Mara came off the board, they're like, yeah, we're happy about this one. They are happy about this one.
10: Yeah, it would have been nice if Oleksandborg would have stayed there another, what, he went at 11? I thought maybe him, but again, you love the way it fell at 12, right? Wasn't there another great center taking a 12 here? The old Steven Adams.
11: Steven Adams is a 12 pick. You know, J-Dub is a 12 pick. So, but to your point, I think you said it took you all of a minute and a half to say Wemby stopper. We just need to take it one step at a time with this kid. And
10: this is why we drafted you. I mean, they knocked us out of the playoffs. I mean, we didn't draft you to, you know, hey, maybe, you know, you can guard Jimmy Butler. I mean, we go big, right? I mean, Rudy Gobert and who they got? Nas Reed now that Randall's moved on. So, yeah, and again, you got to have multiple guys to face Wemby and to get out of the West.
11: So, Summer League's going to fire up here in just a couple of weeks, okay? They also went and got from Iowa, Bennett Sturts, who...
10: What, was Division II? And then went to Iowa?
11: He played UCO.
10: Yeah, I heard that. Yeah, I love that. Man, that's what's great about the portal now, right? I mean... Yeah, a guy like that. What, coach's son, too, I think.
11: Yes. Oh, well, not only coach's son, but a small business owner. I don't know if you saw that.
10: I didn't see it.
11: So in the interview, they bring him, you know, usually he comes
10: nice
11: over there.
10: Had a nice suit on, showing where he'd been.
11: You go mom and dad, whatever. He brought over a couple of siblings, mom and dad, sitting on the couch. And Lisa Salters, I think, says, what about your landscaping business? And it's like, now you can charge a little bit more you know, your brother's a first-round pick. But, yeah, a landscaper.
10: I love it. Right. Works hard, I mean, but again, just shoot the three, right? And what, he's distributor too.
11: Payroll kid.
10: Nice, smart player.
11: So, you know, Derek Parker, and, you know, and he's gone on to, in Oklahoma City especially. People
10: he's
11: really,
10: another NBA guy. Yeah,
11: really respect his breakdown on that. He, listen to this, with this sickness this guy has. Okay. He broke down every single college pick and roll that ran. He ran 844. By the way, you're Derek Parker. You're counting. I don't know what you're using. If you're using a thumb counter. But in his college career, he ran 844 pick and rolls, meaning he's very comfortable playmaking out of a pick and roll situation. He's been doing it for years. So, like
10: gotta
11: I said,
10: be smart to do that, right?
11: The decision making right there, yeah.
10: Right? Where to place the ball for the guy, so... I mean, yeah, what pick and roll summer league offense.
11: The summer league is happening in a couple of weeks, so I just think that...
10: you know what, our last two picks are out, right?
11: Yep, with no Topich and no Sorber, these two are going to be the focal point. So I'm very excited, and that's why I said, before we start doing the Wemby stopper, before we start getting him in the rotation, where's he going to be, blah, blah, blah.
10: I don't know if he's going to stop him, but he's six fouls, and he's got some beef to him.
11: He does.
10: And that's what you need. I mean, again, Wemby's obviously tough. But yeah, you throw multiple guys, to, you know, at him.
11: And now you have five on the roster. We'll get to that in another segment because I don't know if all five
10: right.
11: are going to stick around for the rest of the season.
10: Elbow room.
11: But I do want to see the pick and rolls with Mara and Sturts in summer league, and just to get a good feel. I know you do. You love football, and you love any time that you get a chance to see guys just starting to get out there and sort of flex a little bit of muscle. I can't wait in a couple of weeks to see what these guys can do. And then going forward from that, we'll see.
10: It would have been a snooze. I was seeing, right, thinking, right, they were only going to take one guy, maybe trade that one, the Skirts pick. But, I mean, it got a lot more interesting summer league.
11: Here's the great thing with the Mara pick, too, is the scuttlebutt was that the Oklahoma City Thunder were going to move up. They were going to move up and get this guy if they thought that somebody else was going to get him. But he just fell to 12. Now, they did use a couple of second-rounders to move up that one spot to get Bennett Sturts. But, they had it. That's it. What is it, Charles Barkley talking about gambling? Don't worry about my money because I have it. The Oklahoma City Thunder have second-round picks to move around like
10: definitely.
11: That.
10: Definitely, and they're going to get some more when we start trading some of these guys that might be moving on down the road.
11: Talking to Brandon Rivard today, they're going to pick at 37. And then you start to look at the numbers crunch, who's going to be there, who's not going to be there, and we do, let's go from there. But that is Kelly Gregg. I am Jerry Ramsey. We're just hanging out here at Dick's House of Sports. Come stop by and say hi. Kelly's a friendly guy. I can get by and do whatever I need to. But we're right here on Pennsylvania, hanging out with you. Put it in your little map there. 13145 Pennsylvania, and they are happy to get here. Everything you could possibly need for any sport that you are into. We got somebody that works here. I'm going to ask real quick. What if my daughter bowls? Is there any bowling stuff? There we go. I know I put you on the spot, didn't I? There we go. Okay. But you absolutely could help somebody get online to get some bowling stuff. They got everything for you, Kelly.
10: All right, Jerry. If you're going to train for bowling, I'd go down there and get me one of them dumbbells, about 16 pounds or whatever your ball strength, and start doing them curls.
11: But we're right in front of the youth baseball. That's in full effect. We can look over here to the right. We see a bunch of the World Cup stuff. And, of course, if you are ready to celebrate the OU National Championship in baseball, they have the stuff all for you. We'll be here for the next couple of hours. When we get back, we will talk a little bit more of last night. We'll talk World Cup. We'll talk celebrations. We'll talk all kind of stuff. 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

0: She almost took a picture of me and I wasn't smiling. That's, man. Kelly, it's very important that, do you have your radio personality smile?
1: No. I got my crow's feet under my eyes and my wrinkles.
0: As a defensive lineman, Jerry Ramsey, Kelly Gregg, if you're listening for the first time, God love you. Franchise players, we are here at Dick's House of Sport here on Pennsylvania. Come in here. They got all kind of great merchandise, and I'll talk about it throughout the segment. But real quick, as a defensive lineman, you're supposed to be a mean guy. I've worked with you for a long time, and
1: not in the streets, just on the field.
0: Ain't nothing worse than a guy
1: thinking he's the man of the streets.
0: So growing up, and I'm 100 years old, but growing up, okay. Do you remember the Coca-Cola commercial with Mean Joe Green?
1: Yeah, he throws that jersey at him.
0: Yeah, yeah. Right. He was
1: the D-line coach at the Cardinals when I was coming out. Great player, horrible D-line coach. Mean Joe. He was awful. Cardinals D-lines were terrible.
0: But there was always that, and he was a defensive. Now he was the interior.
1: Yeah, he played interior.
0: Yeah, he was interior. Yeah, okay, yeah. So similar to you, you and me, Joe Green, that's what you have in common. I guess Steel Curtain in Baltimore Ravens defense. Anyway, he was grumpy. He was mad. He was beat up. And the kid, if you don't know what I'm talking about, the kid is, how the hell the kid got down there, by the way, out in security.
1: Yeah, no security in Pittsburgh.
0: We have better security here. We have better security here than they had there. But the kid's down there, like in the tunnel or whatever, and offers Mean Joe Green a Coke, right? And he went from being super pissed to drinking the Coke. First of all, if a kid offers you a Coke after a game, are you drinking a Coke?
1: I'm not drinking a Coke. Maybe a beer. If you had the real good respect, sometimes in your visiting games, you know, guys you go against, your lineman would give you a six-pack of beer.
0: Okay. But the kid gives him a Coke. He drinks the Coke and has a smile and then says, "Here, kid," and throws him a game-worn jersey, which is probably worth thousands of dollars right now.
1: Probably smell like B.O., too.
0: I
1: had a buddy one time. He framed a jersey that wore. I was like, "You didn't even wash it? It had like the grass stains on it." And I was like, "Bro, this is going to mold."
0: Don't you want one in your house, though, that you used?
1: No.
0: First of all, it's super important.
1: Listen. I want it clean, Jared. I want them, what are them? The Fabuloso pellets. I love the smell of those. Those little pellets you put in the washer.
0: Hold on.
1: My wife said, "Don't use too many of them." Man, I get them. I love them.
0: First of all,
1: they're little pellets.
0: I know exactly what you're talking about, but Fabuloso is the one you go with?
1: I don't think it's Fabuloso, but you know, the little ones.
0: Yes,
1: I can do the expensive ones or the cheap ones. I love them all.
0: But you love the way the laundry smells.
1: Oh, I love fresh laundry. I'm a big laundry guy. I love it fresh.
0: Mrs. Ramsey.
1: Why would you hang a dirty jersey, though? Yeah, well, Anthony, he's a defense. Well, he was the guy who did his defense coordinator of the Ravens now, Anthony Weaver.
0: And that's who you call him.
1: What a nerd. So he had it like it all, like a little, I don't know, looked like Batman. Had his shoulder pads on it.
0: First of all, I know this for working with as many athletes as I've worked with. It's very important that these athletes know that you know they played professional whenever you walk in, because you have to see, like, oh, I tackled him one time, all right? Yeah, this guy right here.
1: When you're a meathead, yeah. Got it. I mean, you know, Jay, I know you got your Tyler Media shirt hang up at your house.
0: See, you're making fun of me, but the truth is, yes, I do have a lot of my records framed.
1: Oh, really? So like, does a doctor? Like, I don't have no jerseys framed. Does a doctor have the scrubs framed? That was one hell of a knee replacement I did. But no, I mean, yeah, I'm not a big jersey guy.
0: I do love that idea of them putting up scrubs.
1: I did that guy's knee well.
0: No scrubs allowed tonight at Kimmery. 5:30 is when they're going to crack up the celebration, 6:30. And still in the afterglow of a national championship. And I'm doing my best, all right? I'm looking at the time right now. It's 1:20. I'm going to try to do this entire segment speaking positive. I tend to lean.
1: Always be positive.
0: I tend to lean towards the dark side sometimes, but I'm here we go. I'm doing it. Okay. What a fantastic opportunity for OU right now to just jump on this. Okay, because this isn't negative. They really were 11th in the SEC. They really were, okay? And they did a hell of a job making one of the hottest runs in college baseball history, if not college sports history, to win a national championship. You already have the Kim Rays putting in money with this. You already
1: money
0: have-
1: well spent.
0: You already have a youth movement in the pitching staff. You know, you're not losing that many seniors.
1: I need to ask the Kim Rays for some more money, not to pay for them arms.
0: What an opportunity for you to jump on this. And the next time you make a run in the World Series, now you've been in two in the last 4 years, the next time you make a run at the World Series, you can be one of those teams that we talk about, like a Georgia, like a LSU, that, hey, these guys are a mainstay. These guys always show up or whatever. It really is a jumping off point for OU baseball if they can really do the right thing and improve and be one of those teams.
1: Yeah, definitely. I mean, you know, again, you know, a couple of national titles, what, 94, obviously, too, like you said, made it in 2022. They're right there. But, again, I think it's going to get stronger just because of the conference. I mean, with all that action, like you mentioned, LSU, I mean, I know they were bad this year, Vanderbilt, but it just means more in the Southeastern Conference, Jer, and more, I mean, bigger conference, bigger money, bigger fan bases.
0: Well, the way that the football SEC conference tries to tout themselves, by the way, losers in the last 3 years to the Big Ten as far as the national championship goes, the SEC puts their money where their mouth is with baseball, because now OU adds to that string of SEC champions from the SEC and national champions.
1: You got to think, we had a losing record, beat the ACC champ. Right, you know,
0: Big 12 champ, yeah.
1: Right, beat the Southeastern Conference champ. yeah, it's just amazing. What they start, I was reading something, it started off like 18-2, and they finished up 11-2, but yeah, just this conference is going to elevate everything. The play, obviously, it did, and then the fan base.
0: You got a full season, like a full storied season, because they start off the season down in Texas, you know, down at Texas Stadium. And surprising, I think it surprised a lot of people how well they played.
1: Right.
0: And they whooped everybody up. Yep, they were whooping up, and that's awesome that you start that off at the professional ballpark and had a nice little up in the non-con, get to the con, and yes.
1: Great job navigating, right? Obviously, Johnson, right, was your ace, right? Had to go here talking, not playing a little, right, throughout the season and everything. But you get all, what, how many guys they got? 40 guys? You get 40 guys to buy in, watch out.
0: So, like I said, I do think that this team, if they would have lost when they, quote-unquote, should have lost in Atlanta against Georgia Tech, there would be...
1: you were about ready to...
0: Everyone was. Not just me.
1: Oh, it was a great year leading to Manhattan. But yeah, kept it going.
0: Here's the fun thing, too, that I've really learned to live up to. I have a microphone, and every single day I can't go back and edit the podcast, so I can't go back and erase.
1: Well, we always make mistakes. Yeah. I thought they were cooked. I mean, again, that talkie walk-off Georgia Tech, unbelievable.
0: A bunch of those people tonight that are celebrating also had written them off a couple of times, so they're celebrating that. But you know, like I said, I'm staying positive with this. The fun of your team, your favorite team, your favorite university or whatever, the fun of actually being the underdog, that's something that OU doesn't get a chance to do that often. OU, in a lot of sports, OU isn't the underdog, right? They're the ones that are you know, they're taking shots, the best shot from everybody. Right. This is a very interesting where OU was the underdog for a good 2 weeks there, and sure enough, really really savor this and enjoy this, because after this, I will tell you, I don't think OU is going to be much of an underdog to anything. Especially in baseball.
1: They're
0: going
1: to try to be, right? I mean, again, you know, Skip's in the portal now doing all this. But, I mean, yeah, that just shows you, right? I mean, you get hot at the right time, guys, you know, start buying in, playing better, right, playing for each other. You can win a title.
0: And the selflessness thing is really interesting. Like, it is hard. There's four of us here right now, right? It's me, you, CJ, and Randy. Each one of us have our own agendas.
1: We're not. That's right. You got to get the 40 guys pulling in the right direction.
0: Like, there's no way. I can't get us four to agree on lunch, right? But those guys, like you said, all in the same direction, all looking in. And Skip
1: Johnson.
0: And you
1: know, Skip's not a bunch of word salad. Right? I mean, he's like, what comes after a loss, a win? Keep it simple. But, yeah, I mean, sometimes, I mean, that's great. I mean, sometimes as a coach, right, even as a parent, you try to sugarcoat it. Well, you can at this level, right? I mean, you got to come strong, and you got to be like a psychiatrist, and ain't nothing better than an old-school psychiatrist.
0: Used all of his...
1: Be a man!
0: Used all of his resources. You know, we had the video of Brent Venables giving them a pump-up speech, right? And that's really funny, you know, hear Skip talk about it. It's like, yeah, I'm not really one for speeches, but man, that was pretty good.
1: He gets you going, but yeah, that... You know, when all you hear the way the guys disrespect him, right? I mean, Skip him, and he's a man's man, and you know, sometimes old school still wins.
0: Well, I can tell you somebody who's a debaser that I absolutely have to respect you to tell me to take a lesser role. And there's a handful of guys that Skip.
1: Well, Merciless had to buy.
0: Yeah,
1: I mean,
0: LJ.
1: That's what
0: LJ.
1: You do.
0: Yeah, and think about this. Even to see it, I'd say worse. Like, what if I'm doing a radio show and Randy goes, you know what? I think your brother John would do a better job talking to Kelly. I'm not taking that sitting down. I'm not being, you know, supportive of my brother, whatever. But sure enough, like I said, I don't know if that was worse or better, but he turned it into a great moment. And you saw it in the dugout whenever they won. And the two brothers just like, you know, when's the last time you hugged your brother like that?
1: I ain't talked to my brother in 25 years. I can't stand him. I don't care about him. He's dead to me.
0: I don't know the last time I hugged my brother. So
1: Yeah, you ain't got to embrace a sensitive hug, but you got to be a great teammate. And that's what they did. And, you know, the way them bullpen pitchers climbing up on that fence and everything, they were excited. I thought they were cooked after they lost that second game. But, I mean, old Forbes left Glauber out there too long.
0: Now, we could go back and I can give you half a dozen times Oklahoma was cooked, right? In the season, you know, after the Texas, at Georgia Tech, down 8-2, right? I mean, there's just, whenever they lost in the
1: SEC. Never say die.
0: When they lost in the SEC championship or the SEC tournament. Yeah, I mean, there's
1: just kept proving people wrong. That's what you do. There's nothing better, right? Hey, you're on that bus pulling in there, and it's just all us guys together. Who cares about everybody else? But now we all get to celebrate with them.
0: And you can go down there to Kim Ray tonight. 5:30 is when the gates open. 6:30 is when all the stuff is happening. And what's really interesting, I kind of, you know, liken this to the Oklahoma Thunder Parade, the Oklahoma State Thunder Parade, is we're going to find out, like, who's good on the mic tonight. We didn't know in the Oklahoma City celebration how good Aaron Wiggins was on the mic.
1: That's a great
0: one. Or how Jay Will, right, came off and came off strong on the mic. So, you know, who's going to take
1: the mic? I already know how it's going to go, and I doubt he wants it. It's going to be a love fest for Skip, and he don't want no part of love fest.
0: Yeah.
1: He's ready to win.
0: I agree with that. And, too, what's funny, and this is really true, and, you know, he'll tell you this.
1: Get out of the way.
0: He would rather be fishing or hunting. So he needs to get all the obligation of all this over. So, and then what'd you say about where he can hunt? He said anybody.
1: Oh, anywhere. And I ain't no game warden going to pull his hunting or fishing license. Yes, Skip Johnson.
0: So he's going to be able to go out and do whatever he wants
1: definitely.
0: To do.
1: Oh, deserves it. All those guys. And, you know, again, right? Some of them are getting ready for rookie ball. So it what a trip to go on. And hopefully a great celebration. No rain tonight. Keep the rain out.
0: If you need to get geared up before you go down there, though, make sure you make a trip over here to Dick's House of Sport, 13145 North Pennsylvania. Get up here. They have all your gear, all your OU gear that you want. And I know a lot of you guys, you need to get yours refreshed. That one that you have from, like, you know, back when Kelly played.
1: Right. Retire that 94 national title baseball shirt and get you a new one.
0: You got to get up here and get some fresh gear and get down there to Kim Ray. And not only the fresh gear in baseball, I mean, they have everything. If you're excited, again, the Oklahoma City Thunder with their two picks last night. They got plenty of Thunder stuff. World Cup, are you excited? I mean, Ronaldo last night.
1: Right.
0: Oh, just
1: talking about going to the Pine and scoring.
0: And just giving you the Ronaldo, a Ronaldo celebration just hits a little bit different because it's so good looking.
1: Right.
0: So, yes.
1: Sort of getting tired of this, though, right?
0: We're getting tired of it.
1: I mean, I'm ready for round 32. I'm ready for, you know, this pool plays great, and some of these games don't even matter.
0: These are the best athletes in the world going at it on the largest world stage.
1: If they were best, they could use their arms.
0: Get out there and run around for 75 minutes.
1: I could do that. I could stay moving for 75 minutes.
0: Listen.
1: I mean, hell.
0: I'm sure if somebody put 75 beers on the thing, you probably could move one beer to the next.
1: No, I just act like somebody shot me in the leg and lay there for a minute. But no, I mean, they're great athletes and all. But, yeah, I mean, again, I mean, there ain't no skin in the game. What, we got turkey tomorrow? I mean, I know placement, this and that, but, I mean, the pool is, it's been
0: You're
1: great.
0: Truly annoyed.
1: Well, I just,
0: You're truly annoyed.
1: I'm ready for games to start mattering.
0: I'm sorry, the largest stage in the biggest sport in the world, Kelly Gregg, isn't just a single elimination.
1: Well, no.
0: It's a gentleman's sport.
1: I want to go watch this friendly? It's a friendly now. I mean, what, the USA, you going to play some reserves, they're saying, so I guess that's good. But, yeah, I'm ready for them to start mattering.
0: It's going
1: to
0: happen. It's going to happen soon enough, and it's going to be pretty awesome. And then, like you said, the stakes get higher, and these games are going to be electric. All right, that is Kelly Gregg. I'm Jerry Ramsey. We are here at Dick's House of Sport, full of cast of characters. Really, Randy's rolling around
1: he's
0: here somewhere.
1: He's in here. Good. He's getting him some. Some Oklahoma baseball gear.
0: CJ, the DJ, the big Kool-Aid. We'll post the picture of him next to the Kool-Aid sign over here. And two, I mean, this you could probably put this up on your Tinder pick, to be very honest with you. Which I'm sure 100% you have a Tinder pick. All right, when we get back, we will finish off. The last segment of the first hour of the Franchise Players. Chris Couch back in studio doing a great job. More of the Franchise Players coming up next.
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6: 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The Prostate Cancer Center of Excellence at Oklahoma Cancer Center is one of the preeminent clinics in the country specializing in the treatment of prostate cancer. 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
7: Would she say yes? 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
0: .77 The Franchise. Randy, do you see the barriers? Don't go past the barriers. Goodness gracious. They put this up for a reason.
1: He's going to run you over.
0: He is. Did you see he's going about 25 miles? Can you slow down around these things, too?
1: He's always on the move.
0: He's going to end up hitting somebody. And it's a lawsuit for Tyler Media because Randy just smacks into somebody.
1: Just another hit and run.
0: CJ the DJ, by the way, taking some thirst traps over there by the Kool-Aid sign, which is really great, too, because he's dressed like the Kool-Aid guy.
1: He looks great. Wearing that Sooner Red celebration, baby.
0: So we're going to put that on the socials here soon enough. And that, listen. Anytime I show up, and I'll say we because here are my teammates. Anytime we show up somewhere, it's a party, and you want to come join the party. You actually had somebody come over talking about how much you love the show and wearing a Mustang shirt.
1: That's right. Go Broncos. Yeah. Get it in. But, yeah, everyone's got them Sooner shirts today, it looks like.
0: So 13145 North Pennsylvania is where you need to come. Dick's House of Sport. And, I mean, they mean it. It is a house of sport.
1: They got the house of cleats. Got all kinds of cleats. Over there.
0: What do you guys hear? What are you saying? Is that what those kids are doing?
1: Yeah, batting cages.
0: Oh, they don't really have the whole field out here.
1: Right, the cross thing.
0: Yes.
1: Yeah.
0: And tune the golf simulator over there. If you fancy yourself a bowler, you can go over there and take a couple of swings with the golf simulator. Yeah, it really is everything. And Kelly, do you want lures? Do you want tackle boxes? Do you want stuff like that? That's kind of over here.
1: I love it all.
0: Biking, I don't know.
1: As a kid, I'd rather go to a sporting goods store than like a toy store. Give me one of them brand new helmets over there. I was again, at Edmond, I play with a bunch of kids. Their parents are rich. Buy them new helmets. We had to wear school issues.
0: The only problem with the new helmets is you always knew at the end of the year if they still didn't have anything on them, scuffed up.
1: I used to hit mine with cleats. I'd set it on the ground and kick it, and they'd be like, look at this guy's helmet. Because my cleats were black, and, bro, it'd leave so many crashes. They'd be like, this guy.
0: Can I say that 100% tracks? Sir, I can actually see you spending time cleaning up your helmet for the stolen.
1: Try to make it look good.
0: For the stolen valor. Until, you did that until you actually start playing and they were kicking you kicking you in the head for real.
1: You know, I never sat on it, but I did kick it to make it look all beat up.
0: Get out here. They're open till 9, so you got plenty of time to swing by here on your way to Kimray tonight. 5:30 is whenever the gates open, and 6:30 is when the celebration. We don't have an itinerary of the celebration, so just get ready.
1: I saw the banners already up. I mean, they they call it in right at in Omaha. Hey, start making this banner. I mean, it looks great out there in front of the Kimmering Stadium.
0: Usually somebody's on that immediately, so definitely. That's a really good too. Oh, wow. I just saw this. This just came across. Brian Kelly, and I'm just going to pause because you never know where the story's going to go. Brian Kelly will call college football games for CBS this season.
1: We'll get a bunch of hate watching. That guy. Yeah. He made Luke Ficklin, those assistant coaches, clean out his driveway.
0: I just want to know how is he going to talk? Like, is he going to use his Cajun voice? Is he going to use his Southern voice? Which one is he going to use?
1: He's a jerk, right? He sent that poor film person.
0: And according to the transfer portal, real quick, Oklahoma already has a guy in the portal. Drew Dickerson has entered the transfer portal, according to Pete Nakos.
1: Business, right? I'm sure. I mean, obviously, the Sooners are in the portal, and guys will be entering the portal.
0: Well, that's part of the deal, too. people say, well, I hate the, I mean, well, people. You know who told me they hated the NIL and the portal? Barry Switzer.
1: Really?
0: Interviewing Barry Switzer a couple of months back, I think I asked him a question about the weather. Hell, I don't know. But he redirected it to tell me how much he hated NIL and the portal. It's not something to hate. And I'm an old fogey and I'm cranky, and I probably need a Snickers. But even the portal is good. It's good for college sports. I think it is, because you're making it super competitive, first of all. And that's what you want. If you're competitive in-house, then you're going to be competitive whenever you're competing against other people. Second of all, if you don't make the cut, there's going to be other places for you to go. And now, instead of just sitting on a bench for 2 or 3 years, wasting your talent or doing whatever, there are other places. And even if you think, and I'm not taking a shot here at all, lower level, it doesn't matter if you're a quote-unquote lower level and you're still getting playing time.
1: It doesn't matter. Like, to me, sure, everybody wants to play D1. Everybody wants to go to the NFL. But to me, I think the best thing is to play.
0: Yeah.
1: I mean, you look at Skirts, right? He was Division II, entered the portal, right? Get drafted out of Iowa. I think, I would sort of hesitate if I ever played with a guy that says, well, I'm just happy to wear this jersey. I don't care if I play. Like, bro, we practice to play. So if you can't play, again, I mean, hell, like when I first entered the NFL, I wasn't ready to play. It took me a couple of years. And then luckily, right, I had the practice squad and had older guys ahead of me. But it's about right place, right time for a lot of guys. But the most important thing is to play.
0: You cut to the meat of why some people hate the transfer portal, okay? The old fogey or the one that hates this stuff wants their kid to love their university. And I will contend to
1: you. We do love them.
0: Go ahead.
1: When they pay us. I mean, now that they're an age in the NIL, right, you're getting paid. But, yeah, we love it. Ain't nothing better than, playing for a university, this or that. But in the business world, it's great to get away.
0: And that's exactly kind of where we're going here. And it's no different from any job that anybody has. Listen, I like working with you. Been doing it for a couple of years. If somebody offered me a couple more bucks to go work with a jerk, I would say, hey, how much? And the thing with that, though, is if you work for a jerk for a couple of weeks, and this is kind of if you go to a situation you don't like, the opportunity to leave would still be there. That's a regular
1: right,
0: job.
1: The grass ain't always greener. That's why you got to look at it. But money's great, obviously, this and that, but there's nothing better than, you're playing, right? You're in college, sophomore. Other kids are just going to school. You get to go out there and make plays. I don't care what level, right? I was on the practice squad. I was on the practice squad, worst team in the NFL. That tells you how bad it stunk. But, just bide your time, this or that. But I love the idea of, hey, man, if I would have signed with OU and I couldn't have, this is, different level, right? I mean, if I could have went to a Division II or, sometimes a junior college. But, guys slip through, so that's great, too, with the portal. The NCAA, I hate the NCAA, but I like what they're doing. They do the 5 for 5, right? I mean.
0: That just came across, too.
1: Oh, my gosh.
0: Yeah.
1: No one would, if I had 5 years to play, how many tackle for loss records I have? I already got one.
0: You only have one.
1: Well, that's the only one they keep.
0: God,
1: tackles for loss.
0: CJ, I need you, and if we could just find me an alcoholic beverage so I can take a drink every single time. He mentions the tackle for loss record. Goodness gracious.
1: Well, Jerry, you can use Visine. That thing ain't going to run.
0: Can you even see those highlights anymore? Aren't they standard definition?
1: YouTube? No. But, the plan, but the portal, I know the service commitments, this and that. But if a guy's really good, they're going to find a way to keep him.
0: Yeah, and that's the absolute truth. That's always been true. But now, if you just happen to be, behind Adrian Peterson, or you just happen to be behind Sam Bradford, you now have an opportunity to go somewhere else. And you're right. Maybe you're never going to be those guys, but you go somewhere else, and you can actually play. Right.
1: You don't have to sit out 2 years. Just think how depressed you are back in the day, right? I remember Mike Filson transferred from, OU to OSU, had to sit out 2 years.
0: And I know that people think, if I play college football, if I play college basketball, maybe I can go to that next level.

0: just keep playing. But I think the portal's great, man. We want players' rights.
1: In that vein, Oklahoma Supreme Court granted on Tuesday linebacker Owen Heineke's motion to dismiss the NCAA's appeal to keep him from playing. This is all just paperwork, but it also goes to show you, God bless, some of the litigious and legal matters that these guys have. And it's about to happen again with the 5 for 5.
0: Yeah, and I like that they're making progress. You know, this or that. But, again, it's a lot better than guys. I mean, RIP Steve Zabel, one of the best Sooner, best guy. I mean, last guy, I think, to play defensive end and tight end. He died today. RIP. Just think about those guys back then, how tough you had to be. And, I mean, you get hurt. I played with a guy, Cordelius Burton, would have been a first-round pick, hurt his neck, got no money.
1: Yeah. No. And that's and right now, in some of these sports, too. I mean, we're talking softball, you know, especially for the women's side, and basketball or whatever. Guess what? Now they're money-making.
0: They're going to make more in college than in the pros, which is great.
1: Yep.
0: But, I mean, even, like, you know, like, if you love the sport, right, I mean, hell, if I didn't play as long, I'd have been a coach, right? I mean, that's it. You don't want to go into real world. Work in sports as long as you can.
1: Yeah, no, and listen, even on this side at low levels I'm doing here, I could have another.
0: Ain't nothing better than drinking beer, talking sports. This is what I'm good at.
1: I could have a regular job, and that would stink.
0: Oh, I wish I had a trade. Damn you, Dad. You didn't teach me nothing. Isn't that like we do? Every kid, I blame my parents.
1: Greg HVAC.
0: I can get it running.
1: You'd make a pretty penny right now.
0: Oh, I couldn't get up there in that attic with my knees.
1: Josh Wilson, he tweeted
0: at me. NFL player?
1: No.
0: With a Josh Wilson.
1: Josh Wilson is I believe he's a doctor.
0: Doctor?
1: So, but hear me out, because I think you really appreciate this. I think he's a chiropractor.
0: That's okay? Awesome.
1: He tweeted me, and he said this. I heard you talking about going fishing this weekend. He's like, that was my dad who took you.
0: Oh, that's awesome.
1: He's like, he's the best. I'm glad you had a great time. The guy that we took out fishing, he worked at Bass Pro Shop for years. Was pretty damn good at it, right? And then got a fishing boat, started doing the guided tours or whatever. Did you hear what I said this kid does? He's a doctor. Could you imagine? Just working at what you love doing, Bass Pro,
0: striper fishing. That's great. Yeah, paid to catch fish. That's awesome.
1: And sending your kid off to be a doctor.
0: Tremendous.
1: Goodness gracious. That is, man, oh, man, oh, man.
0: And he put you on a bunch of fish.
1: I wish I had that kind of pride. I only have a kid that's in the Air Force.
0: Well, I appreciate his service. Hey, we got one tools kid, right? Work hard and be happy.
1: Come on, man. That'd
0: be pretty cool if your dad was a striper guy. Hey, Dad, I'm coming down. Make sure you got all them shad ready to go.
1: Not to mention, Josh, there's an adjustment. I got a little bone spur in my neck. If there's any way, can we talk?
0: Thing I miss about the NFL is the money and the free chiropractic.
1: I'll talk up your chiropractic stuff if we can get me in there to get me straightened out or whatever.
0: Get that release.
1: There's a plenty of places around Edmond too that have that available. I've seen it on the news where they've been investigated. Anyway,
0: what are you watching
1: tonight? Make sure you get down there to Kim Ray. 5:30 is when the gates open. 6:30 is whenever the party starts.
0: What's the most important thing when you get on the Kim Ray field?
1: Ooh, what is that?
0: Slide into second. Anytime with the infield, you got to slide into second.
1: I do wonder about those landscapers if they hate whenever normies show up. Right there, Bermuda. Like, oh, don't. Oh, I waited. So, I tried so hard to get that done. Oh,
0: don't take a Ziploc of dirt.
1: Can I tell you, I tried to put some grass in a part of my backyard there, and I got one of those little green things that you push that shoot. I forgot what those things.
0: Spreader?
1: Man, I was out there for 10 minutes. It got hot.
0: You just tip them over. And
1: those kids can have crab grass. They don't know the difference.
0: Got to put that fescue in there.
1: Oh, good Lord. Yeah, that's hard stuff. So
0: especially, but good if you got it laid by all this rain we've been having.
1: There you go. See, now we're talking. It's the outdoor hour with the.
0: It's the agricultural hour. Hey, Kelly, what do you do? I can lay some sod. I can't make it grow, but I can unroll them rolls.
1: That is Kelly Gregg. I'm Jerry Ramsey. We are the Franchise Players. Chris Couch back in studio.
0: Doing a great job, always.
1: Tremendous job always, and there's nobody I trust more this side of CJ.

0: DJ. I know, he started doing me the eyes roll there.
1: If you wore them baseball pants, would you go full ankle or don't? I'd have them up to my knees. Remember those guys? Right? I mean, I remember I'd have them things up to my knees.
0: Those are culottes.
1: Culottes?
0: Culottes. No, you don't. No, those are what girls wore instead of shorts in on the church bus. No, you got to go full.
1: Like full length, new way age.
0: Full point of baseball is have you completely covered.
1: And then we had, again, I was in the B League, but we had them like, I don't know, them stirrup socks.
0: Stirrup socks, yeah.
1: I ain't going no long. I ain't.
0: Hold on.
1: I'm showing off my ankles.
0: Okay, in football, and you were just about the age where it kind of went away, but did you ever go half shirt?
1: I did my freshman year, but I really didn't play that much. But yeah, I went half, back in the day, we didn't have to tuck our jersey in. I went half shirt with the undershirt tucked in. I'm a big undershirt guy. Bro, my meatloaf's, I sweat a lot.
0: I was going to say, the swampiness of that area, I'm sure it was,
1: That's like your 90 blanket, though. Your undershirt that you're under, that's my game undershirt. It brings back memories.
0: That is Kelly Gregg of Jerry Ramsey. We are here at Dick's House of Sport, 13145 North Pennsylvania. Right here, they got everything from every sport you could possibly want. Go get yourself a kit. Go get yourself an OU championship shirt, and get you some stirrup socks. You can do all that.
1: I'll get them short pants right there. And I like them short girdles. I don't like them 7-inch length legs.
0: You heard Kelly here. That's right.
1: Get your girdles.
0: Hate 7 inches. 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
0: From Dick's House of Sports on Pennsylvania. The Franchise Players, Kelly Gregg, Jerry Ramsey, CJ the DJ, making sure that I like that. They did put here. Listen, if you come to Dick's House of Sports, okay, they did put protective, like velvet ropes or whatever, not velvet, whatever these are, to stay away from the talent. I mean, that's basically what they're saying. They're like, just keep your distance. I'm here to tell you,
1: don't feed the zoo animals.
0: We're okay with it. If you come by, and say hi, there was a couple of kids who were like, what the hell is happening, whatever. That's fine.
1: What are these old geezers doing up here?
0: I will say, if we're on air, we cannot answer your question. That happens a lot. Somebody will come up and just like, what do you think about it? And I'm like, I'm currently working. But CJ, the big Kool-Aid, the big baloney, the big,
1: CJ's the man.
0: He will answer your question, and very qualified. His tenure here at the franchise, he's been able to do a lot of really good stuff. So I'm very, very happy to hand him over to you. So if you see us here, don't be afraid to approach us.
1: Right. Well, if you approach us, so I'm going to grab that lacrosse stick and we'll battle. If I say choose your weapon, where are you going?
0: No.
1: Are you going to the baseball bats?
0: No, I'm going hockey stick.
1: I'm going to that lacrosse.
0: Where are you going?
1: Leaving the hand. choose your weapon.
0: Is there a crossbow over there? I don't know how long I'd last, but I would love to take somebody.
1: You better hit me in the heart.
0: Well,
1: one arrow ain't taking me down. I'm going to put on that football helmet, and then that lacrosse stick is going, what do they say, belt to rear end.
0: What is, Bill and Ted's Excellent Adventure, and they go to the mall. And is it Genghis Khan that goes into the sports thing, and he comes out, and he's like on a skateboard, and he has a helmet, and he has a hockey stick, and he's just kicking the mess out of all kind of people through
1: the mall. I'm getting one of them softball bats. Kendall Wells, your head.
0: What was it? A turbo bat? I wonder if they have a turbo bat over there. A little thicker there. That would be good to go too.
1: Or you'd be like Tiger's wife. Go grab a 7-iron.
0: Well, that's what I said. I thought hockey too, because you're slashing. Like have you heard some of the injuries in these hockey? Whenever that blade at the bottom. Oh,
1: well, one guy got hit in the nose with the puck. Last final.
0: So many options to buy to go beat up your little brother or your little sister.
1: Right.
0: And
1: you can get it. Lacrosse sticks
0: right here at Dick's House of Sports, 13145 North Pennsylvania. Come out here. Did you really say that Randy was here just to go get Bojangles? That's so it's right out here and a very bustling part of Oklahoma City. And like I said, come by and say hi, and we would really, really appreciate you doing that. It's Chris Couch back in studio, keeping us on the air, and the Oklahoma City Thunder. If anything, okay, I'm not going to say they got better. I'm not. They went and got a couple of first-round picks, though. They sure as hell got younger
1: again. And bigger.
0: Yes. Yes, they did.
1: I mean, right? But yeah, I mean, listen, I love. I mean, you look at all them draft grades, and obviously we can't tell, right, till these guys perform. But I mean, I love what the Spurs did, right? They went and got them a couple of bigs too. I mean,
0: so the one that they got in the first round hadn't played. Either way, they played four games or whatever. But you made the NBA Finals, and to be honest with you, you should have won. You were favored to win the NBA Finals. You can go get a guy like that and develop him
1: and keep Wimby fresh.
0: And if you hit. That is just one of those, like, oh, wow, that is amazing. You know, that's like a Draymond Green or a Dennis Rodman or whatever. You went and got somebody that nobody, quote, unquote, wanted, and you develop him, yes.
1: I wonder how it is, like, in the Thunder draft room, because just going back on my time in Baltimore, they would hate it. They drafted a kid one time from Virginia, Heath Miller, tied in. Like, and the Ravens, they were, because he was such a good football player. And I wonder how how the Thunder look at what the Spurs did. Like, man, they got two bigs too. So, I mean, yeah, I love that. Be rivals going on.
0: Okay.
1: This and that.
0: So, is it an arms race, right? That's what you're asking. Yes. Is this an arms race? Are they looking at each other like maybe Lakers Celtics did back in the days, Bulls Pistons or whatever, and you're just trying to arm
1: to get
0: up,
1: to the promised land? Right? Who do we have to beat? We have to, I mean, who is our nemesis?
0: Do you want to hear the most boring thing in the world? Sam Presti would never. Sam Presti would, even if he is, right, would never, ever.
1: Maybe just like one push-up of the glasses.
0: I will bet you a nice cold Michelada that whenever he talks after the draft, I think it's going to be, it might be tonight, might be tomorrow, whatever, or even whenever he talks during the introductory of the rookies, which is here in a couple of days, too. That when somebody asks him about getting Mara and the Wimby stuff, he'll never, ever, he won't even probably say the name. And here's also why I know. Wimby's, I had the fortune that Wimby's first preseason game against the Thunder is like his second, might even have been his first preseason game, was against the Thunder. And I went over and I asked Mark Daigneault. I was like, hey, here's your first crack at, you know, Victor Wembanyama. He's a big, you know, what to do. And he refused to, hey, we're playing the Spurs tonight and, you know, in preseason. We're more focused on us. We're not really focused on them, blah, blah, blah. And throughout asking Chet, asking anybody, they will never, ever, ever concede to the fact that it's about any other opponent except for themselves.
1: Well, right.
0: Well, I know you almost fell asleep.
1: Well, no,
0: there.
1: I'm with you, but I mean, I believe them. They don't want no smoke with Wimby. That wouldn't even see Chet, challenging. I never seen a guy 7-1 get scared when he gets a rebound to put it back. But yeah, Daigneault, he's protecting his guy. I wonder how Chet feels, right? I mean, listen, I mean, we all know it, right? That's the media out there. Everybody knows that, Chet was what he was scared. I wonder how he, motivation, or is he relieved? Like, oh, I don't have to hear me about Garden.
0: Oh, with Mara coming in?
1: So, I mean, you think, Sorber, right? I mean, he's injured, right? But wasn't he like one of the top centers last, front court guys
0: they
1: last?
0: They really liked what, yes, his measurables and everything they were going to develop.
1: I wonder what Chet's thinking. He already got the bag. I mean, listen, it used to piss me off. They drafted Nose Guard in the sixth round. I mean, I hated that. I was like, oh, they think I'm getting old?
0: Can I be? Okay, so, and another thing, too, let me be honest about this. Okay, so we're talking to Hartenstein, I think it's Western Conference Finals. And we're talking about his floater, right? And just, you're getting your floater even higher. You're getting it over Wimby or whatever. And he talked about the process of getting two guys helping him with their brooms. They don't have to do that now. No. This is the bottom serviceable thing that Damar is going to be able to do. Now you got a 7-3 guy in practice that you can practice against. Now this is something, like, you think about, what is he going to do against Wimby? How's he going to fit in? Whatever. Let's be very honest. This guy is a 7-3 guy in practice. Not everybody has one of those.
1: Right, and that'll make Chet stronger, too, going against him every day in practice, right? I mean, sure, Hartenstein, right, this and that. But it'll be good for those two guys to battle. You don't ever want to be outdone by a rook.
0: And once again, this is a perfect situation in this. And listen, I'm not a Thunder Sunshine Pumper, I'm not, but just the schematics.
1: Don't you love sunshine, though? I mean, look, I'm going to start calling you overcast.
0: Look at my legs. Do I look like I've been in the... I guess I went on the boat this weekend a little bit, but they're still lighter than yours.
1: I mean, sunshine's where it's at. And right now, it's all sunshine because both these guys are going to be all pro. Right, well, we'll see.
0: In practice, though, like I said, just for him, he needs to get his NBA legs. He has college 7'3 legs, and you know this. In college, sometimes you're just bigger.
1: Right? Bigger, and they were a great squad. I had a bunch of dudes on them.
0: But here, especially with the Oklahoma City Thunder, he's going to be practicing against Chet. He's going to be practicing against even Jay Will. Jay Will, what have we learned over the last couple of seasons? That guy's a dog. He is, and hopefully he teaches them. Jay Will is really good at the art of picking up charges. I know a 7'3 guy shouldn't flop, but it's crafty.
1: Right. I mean, yeah, we got a great depth and everything, great competition. Yeah, I just thought they were going to add one guy last night. Surprised when the skirts.
0: I will say, too, that, I talked about, you said talking about the size. The youth movement.
1: Listen, that sort of pisses you off, though, right?
0: I'm listening.
1: That all these, sports executives, they just love big people. Right? I hate it.
0: Look who you're talking to.
1: I know, Jared, but I mean, I always hate it. Oh, God, he's 6'4". Ooh, he's, I'd be like, man, who cares? But, I mean, that's one thing. They really value that size. That's just some short, fat guys, man.
0: Kelly.
1: What's going on?
0: Kelly, in the real world, and as me at 5'4", right. I can tell you that I've been passed over for jobs because they trust. Go look at our two bosses, right? And Randy doesn't count because he's our peer. But look at our other ones, right? What do they have in common? Both of them over about 6'1".
1: Wow.
0: Right?
1: Didn't think of that.
0: Do you think if our VP, little VP from Texas, was 5'8", do you think anybody would care what he says? No. Yeah. He bowls in his 6'1", and,
1: just yeah, you'll never get in trouble for hiring a big guy.
0: No, ever.
1: You hire and fire a little guy. That was your mistake.
0: That's any business you're in. It really, you're talking about insurance, right. Lawyer. Would you want a short lawyer?
1: No, Joe Pesci. Right?
0: Well, that was,
1: I mean, just, talking about all this size, it really, you pulled the scab. I hated hearing that. I'm not trying. Again,
0: this is childhood. I'm no social. This is childhood trauma.
1: That's discrimination. But yeah, I mean, again, it'd be tough to stand on the desk and, throw everything up on a small guy. But you can do that for a big guy. Yeah, it's different.
0: So they're not only the big, but they're young. Jalen Williams is 25. You think about this. Jalen Williams is 25 years old. Chet Holmgren, 24. The other Jalen Williams
1: to be 24 and have $100 million.
0: 23 years old. A.J. Mitchell, 23. Cason Wallace, 22. Jared McCain, 22 years old. Sturts is 22. Mara, 21. Sober, 20. Topic, out of all the stuff that we've talked about with what he's gone through, still just 20 years old.
1: Well, again, like a little older player they drafted this year.
0: I just got from the personal text line, by the way. 6'3", the VP.
1: No.
0: The little VP from Texas, 6'3".
1: Right. Yeah. But yeah.
0: Just know, buddy, the only reason you got your job, pal, is because you're tall.
1: No. It's definitely, yeah. I mean, yeah, it'd have been interesting. I don't know. You're the basketball guy. Would they have took Lexelborg if he'd have been there?
0: Yes.
1: Think so?
0: Yes. Yes.
1: Even with Mara being there?
0: Yep.
1: Okay.
0: Yeah, I do. I wonder
1: about that one. I love them.
0: They went in order in the draft and how good they were. So if somebody would have screwed the pooch and picked the wrong Michigan guy.
1: Sounds like they did, right?
0: Well, no. Who did Dusty May take? Think about
1: Moraes.
0: This. If anybody knows, like, out of the three who to pick, he picked the best one, right? And then the second best one, which, by the way, Burry's kind of the guard from Arizona, screwed that all up.
1: I like what the Kings did, even though they're a cuff, right? I mean, he was a baller. I don't know nothing really much about all them little guys.
0: He's perfect for the Kings because they are very ole when it comes to defense, and they love a guy that can put the ball in the basket. Because one thing you do know, if you're Sacramento, you're probably not going to win a championship anytime soon. So you need to get fans in there to light the beam and to have a guy that scores.
1: Light the beam about 16 times next year.
0: That's so sad because you have such a great you have such a great gimmick there, and they can't use it because they suck. That has to be so frustrating. Also, last night, I don't know if you know this, that the Paul George trade is officially complete.
1: Oh, it's done.
0: It's done. So every single bit of what happened.
1: Oh, man, what was it? The 12th pick? Yeah. Yeah. That was the Clippers pick?
0: So here we go. Paul George.
1: I looked like it was going to be like a top five pick early in the year.
0: The Clippers got Paul George. We all know that. Right, Paul George.
1: And he's
0: joined,
1: at 76ers now.
0: Yes,
1: right?
0: He is. He joined Kawhi Leonard, and I love even Presti back whenever the Oklahoma City Thunder were rebuilding was saying, I think the Clippers have the best roster. Which you got to love that, right? That's like, you know, that's putting extra pressure on somebody. He's like, oh, I think they have the best roster. They can win a championship. The Thunder end up receiving from the Paul George trade. Here we go. Shai Gilgeous-Alexander, Danilo Gallinari, the 21 first-rounder that end up being Trey Mann, the 22 first-rounder that end up being J-Dub, the 23 first-rounder that end up being Cason Wallace, the 24 first-rounder that end up being Topic, and the 26 first-rounder that end up being Mara.
1: The man!
0: Woo!
1: That was a great haul.
0: That is.
1: We enjoyed Mann when he was here, right?
0: Yeah.
1: I mean, come on. Ain't nobody more handsome than Danilo, right?
0: And he had a theme song.
1: That's right. That's
0: yeah,
1: right.
0: He had a great
1: song. Thought he would be the jewel of that trade back in that. How long ago was that trade?
0: 2020.
1: Man, yeah. I thought he was going to be the jewel of the, for the Thunder.
0: Well, hell, the first day that we heard it, Chris Paul, I remember ESPN, I'm sitting there with John Hamm. I spent a lot of time with John Hamm. I remember there sitting there with John Hamm, and it was like Chris Paul not expected to even play for the Thunder. And so it was like we kept waiting for him to be waived or to moved or whatever. And like 2 days later, it's like, oh, yeah, he's playing. So.
1: And now we're looking, I mean, we're trying to, that's great. We're trying to win another title.
0: And if it wasn't for Chris Paul playing in Oklahoma City, maybe Shai doesn't get the mentorship that possibly.
1: Or maybe if Chris Paul would have stuck around here more, Shai would have become a jerk like Chris Paul, allegedly.
0: What are you talking about?
1: Well, come on, man. He's out there. Remember, isn't he with the Clippers and Tyronn Lue?
0: He was trying to motivate them to win.
1: Yeah, but even, listen, I mean, even you're a great basketball mind. You can't overstep the coach. Insurance salesman.
0: Unless the coach is your peer, like our peer, back the little VP from Texas. When they're your peer, that's when it works the best.
1: Again, I know we're both concussed sitting here.
0: That is Kelly Gregg. I'm Jerry Ramsey. We are the Franchise Players. Dick's House of Sports, that's where we're at, and that's where you need to be to get every bit of your school shopping done. You can get out here. And here's the great thing, right? You go pick up a bunch of stuff for your kids, the athletic wear that you know they want to wear. No, they don't want to wear the church clothes at school. They want to wear.
1: Nah, we don't. I mean, again, if you see a kid with a Megadeth shirt, throw him in a locker. Just kidding.
0: Tell me about, right, and your kid is somewhat athletic.
1: We wear the same clothes, Jared. We're big Under Armour family. We're big Under Armour. You're right. We like the athletic wear.
0: What does he wear to school? Give me that. Give me just, you pick up your kid.
1: My boy.
0: Yeah, go ahead. Give me just.
1: Well, the kids today, what you got, some Daisy Dukes on?
0: No.
1: He got some short shorts and T-shirts.
0: Yeah.
1: I used to wear jeans at a college church school.
0: No, stop it. The prep school you went
1: Edmund,
0: to?
1: Edmund, bro, you better come strong.
0: You did, all in your sport cohorts.
1: Oh, my Doc Martens.
0: Anyway, Miles, he wears the same two skateboard shirts. He wears shorts. And
1: did you wear Megadeth?
0: Some Vans.
1: You wore a big.
0: I. You know what? We're up against it. When we come back, I will give you what Jerry Ramsey wore to chase skirts. Yes,
1: Abercrombie and Fitch.
0: You're asking me about what Possum and I were wearing back in the day. I absolutely will tell you.
1: Slayer.
0: But OU World Series merchandise, you can get it here. 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
4: Just having a great time.
3: Like, I'm not even kidding. I finally found a Caitlin Clark jersey that I've been wanting. Because a lot of people say my game is a lot like Caitlin Clark. People want to beat me up.
5: Angel Reese.
3: And I shoot threes. I don't want to get to an extensive WNBA talk really quick. But, damn, every time she is on the court, somebody is trying to take her out.
5: It's good she's got Sophie with her, the protector.
3: She is. She really is her protector. And it's comical. It's almost like it's WWE where, you know.
5: There's a big match Saturday night, isn't there?
3: With WWE? Gosh.
5: I just saw it advertised. I thought you know.
3: Is it? Okay. No.
5: Match night? Yeah, it's like something WWE match night.
3: Isn't that awful? I've fallen off so
5: hard.
3: That's
5: good, Jerry. You're finally growing up.
3: No, I mean.
5: We got us a man over here. Over here in the girdle section.
3: The SmackDown is coming in July. And I am going to have to bone up. Nine Champions is coming. It's Cody Rhodes and, you're right. He's taking
5: on somebody. You got one half of it. I think Cody Rhodes is involved.
3: Yeah.
5: That's pretty good.
3: Gunther, that's right. And they threw Sami Zayn in there? Huh. Okay, well, Gunther and
5: what's the odds on that?
3: Bro.
5: Why would they throw Cantor in there?
3: You did that. You started that. I wouldn't have said a damn thing about it if you didn't bring that up. And now you're right.
5: I thought you had got over your
3: Cody
5: man in jorts addiction.
3: Cody Rhodes and Gunther. Gunther, a really good athlete. Say, here we go. Give me 2 minutes now. Gunther, a really good athlete. And they've really had a push with him at WWE. And he really has taken on this persona that he's a world-class athlete kind of guy. So almost the, what am I trying to say, like the Kurt Angle, but without the personality. Cody Rhodes, obviously, too, the American
5: Kurt's
3: Nightmare.
5: Kurt's the man. Won an Olympic medal with a broken neck.
3: And
5: gold medal.
3: Sami Zayn is just that crafty veteran, undersized. You would think me, and actually, he kind of looks like me right now with my protest hair and beard.
5: Oh, I think, well, your skin sort of look like Paul Bearer. Is that jaundice?
3: And by the way, Sami Zayn also will never be the heavyweight champion of the world because he's not 6 foot.
5: He's
3: a smaller guy.
5: Yeah, the McMahons love big men.
3: Oh, they do. It is awful. Yeah. It is absolutely awful. So anyway, Nine Champions. Thanks, Kelly, for bringing that up.
5: Hey, sports are getting tough, right? I mean, viewing's getting tough.
3: All right. 1 year ago, 1 year, was it today or a couple of days? 1 year ago, I think today, the parade, the Oklahoma City Thunder Parade going through. And I was actually, I'm having fun with this because I was talking to Brandon Rebar about this. How important of a day is that in Oklahoma sports history?
5: That's huge. Is it the biggest sporting?
3: When they won
5: that 85 title, 2000 title.
3: When they won, when the Oklahoma City Thunder won the title that day is big. I don't think the damn parade's a big deal. I mean, Oklahoma City had
5: a lot of people there. That's what you got.
3: They had a parade.
5: Right. We were like them New York Knicks fans. You see that lady still in that trash can? It's like painted orange in their colors. She dumps it over. She worked at J.P. Morgan. She gets fired. That's what I read.
3: We didn't have anybody either pass out and need a pin. What do they call those things?
5: Pin? Yeah, or no con.
3: Yes.
5: Right. What was that? Narcan.
3: We didn't think.
5: Please don't do drugs.
3: I'm glad somebody who knows about this kind of stuff told us about the Narcan. Thanks. I knew you'd come through, CJ.
5: I'm praying for the kids.
3: But he was passed out. We didn't have anybody like that in Oklahoma City. And then whenever he gets hit with it, he tries to kiss the EMT that was helping him. That's yeah.
5: They're trying to bite them.
3: So anyway, but the parade was a year ago today.
5: What a memory!
3: And I,
5: we were in studio. We were working, weren't we?
3: I know for sure I was. I don't know where you were. I thought that maybe you had gone to the canal to go jump in
5: to cool off. Wasn't it a hot day?
3: It was all so hot. I guess I don't know. I was in air conditioner. Right. That's why I was telling Brandon.
5: Well, hopefully, I mean, those guys aren't hungover today. They're working out. Off season started early.
3: But
5: the Thunder.
3: But you know, like I said, a year ago from now, and honestly, if Dub is healthy, I'm not saying they would have beat.
5: Keep it going. We're celebrating the baseball team next June 24th. What are we getting?
3: That's where I'm going with this. They were really close to probably going back and seeing what they could do. But now you go a year later, and here we are with baseball doing their celebration tonight. 5:30, the gates open to Kimmery, and 6:30 is when it happens. But man, I can get used to some late June celebrations. Now, don't get me wrong, I don't want to go. I didn't want to go to the parade, and I don't want to. Don't worry, you're not going to run into me down in Norman.
5: Well, no, they'll run us over. Small people get run over.
3: Did you say we?
5: Yeah, I mean,
3: I'm
5: small, bro.
3: Stolen valor.
5: I love my mom to death, but just think, if she didn't smoke, I'd have been 6'4 when she was pregnant.
3: Kelly Gregg, when me and my tiny friends get together, right, and with our tiny hands, yeah, and we do things, and we play with miniatures, you're not invited. You're not a small person. You're not.
5: Well, again, I came from, but yeah, man, that just makes me mad when he's too small.
3: Like, what? I don't know.
5: How can you be too small?
3: I do, and I know you don't want this, but I do have sympathy for you because you really don't fit in. You're right. With all the football guys, you are a little fella.
5: Right? look at me with my cauliflower ear. These guys know.
3: But when it comes to small people like me, we think you're a bigger guy. You're kind of in the middle there.
5: Man, you know, to be Mara, I mean, that's 7'2". Like I said, you know, every pedigree, right? I met with the North Texas coach, and they're asking, how big is your wife? I wanted to say, she's 6'5", 300. Right? Because these coaches really care how big the parents are.
3: because they want to know about the pedigree.
5: That's right.
3: They absolutely
5: want to. Next time a coach asks me, Kelly, how big's the wife? How big's Maddox's mom? Oh, 6'7", 480.
3: She played, is that Powder Puff? What is that?
5: That's why she's not here. But she's a hell of an athlete. I mean, she can play with her back to the basket.
3: What do you say? She's a shot put thrower. Weightlifter.
5: Man, that just shows you, man. If you got the total package right, be about that life.
3: So obviously that Oklahoma is a place of celebration. Let's go down. How likely is it that OU football can celebrate next year? What are they celebrating?
5: Well, they better. I mean, we better be in the playoffs. But I mean, they got a chance. Everybody with the Mateer coming back second year, right? I mean, hell, Jerry, anything's possible. I just seen a team with a losing conference record win a national title. But no, I mean, you look at everything. Now, obviously, the run game's got to take a step up, and you got to think it will. Now that they got some guys that are really tight ends.
3: So Oklahoma can win the national championship. Hear me out. Okay. I'm saying that today because it is nice summertime fodder. But everything is built for that to happen. Are they in the SEC with a very tough schedule? Yes, they are. Do they have a non-conference opponent that is going to turn some heads in the thing? Do they have a returning quarterback with experience?
5: They got a lot of money.
3: Did they spend a lot of money on a top-tier defense? Yes, they have. Honestly, Kelly Gregg, whenever you look at Oklahoma, they did it. They did it, honestly. And the expectation for Oklahoma got soured a little bit, I think, because Alabama, punched them in the mouth. But they have everything necessary. And for them not to win at a high level, yes, it will be very disappointing this
5: season. They need to be well-rounded, right? Obviously, the defense carried us in the playoff. Then all three phases let us down. But it comes down to it. You can't be negative in the turnover, and our offense will be better. It has to be.
3: Well, it can't be any worse.
5: Well, no, but you got to think. Eddie Pierre is going to be a good, another year, right? He's going to be a sophomore. You had the two Falgian, Falusi, right? You got Harris coming in. Michael is back at center. I mean, You know, everywhere you go, you got returning guys.
3: Trenches, the trenches are built. And that's the thing is, if you want to talk about quarterback, that's awesome. It really is the most important. But, you know, we were talking about the other day, and this got me thinking about this. You know, we're talking about the running back room. Well, there's been a lot of running back talent. It didn't work. We talked about the wide receiver room. There's been a ton of wide receiver talent here at Oklahoma the last couple of years. It hasn't worked. What works is the guys that are in the trenches, both offensively and defensively. And if anything, you can count, or how about this, as a Sooner fan, I would count on those two units being strong and then hoping that everything builds around that. Good decision-making by the quarterback, right? Minimum turnovers, like
5: yeah,
3: you said.
5: Yeah, no, I'm with you. And again, right, obviously, right? I mean, everything's positive right now. Everybody's getting bigger
3: sure.
5: and stronger.
3: Yep.
5: But I think it's going to be great. I mean, you look at our man Steve, our intern yesterday, he's talking about, right? I mean, hell, they had two defensive tackles drafted this year, right?
3: Yep.
5: I mean, and Grayson Holton and Big Dom went free agent, right? But then, and you know, obviously, hey, David Stone's a lot's expected, right? But when you're that, you know, now he's going to be the guy. Hey, when it's you're obviously starting the game, this and that, and then you know behind him, right? I mean, you got new guys there too. You got PJ. And Okoye trying to battle out there at defensive end. Those guys got to be consistent. And then, you know, again, like obviously David moving up to a starter. You got Trent Wilson and those guys that hadn't played a lot of ball in there at the interior D-line.
3: And this is where I talk about success.
5: Oh, ball, they call it.
3: Success breeds success.
5: But they got great D-line coaches. They'll get them going.
3: R. Mason Thomas was a couple of years ago a closer, right? Hey, if this guy could fill out his potential or whatever, be at the end and really be a menace. But a couple of years ago, he was a closer, you know, and made some big plays here and there. And then the next year comes and makes enough plays to get drafted where he got drafted. You don't think that Okoye and PJ see that and is like, if I ball and I do basically, can I produce what R. Mason Thomas did? Can I do that? If you do that, the NFL will love you and get there.
5: Man, we're waiting on you. Man, you've been on campus a while.
3: Kelly.
5: Right? I mean, our Taylor Wine, right? He gets a lot of reps and he takes advantage.
3: If that isn't enough motivation, right, for you to get your butt in gear, I don't know. I don't know what else you can do. I don't know what else you can do. But you look at R. Mason Thomas going, you like you said, the success of Oklahoma, the defense, and how much, you know, Brett Venables is a defensive guy. You got those two guys. They've got
5: everything they yep. need. The only thing you can't see is what's inside that rib cage right below that sternum, that heart.
3: Yep.
5: And then, obviously, the brain scan. Can he handle it mentally? And is he willing, you know, heart, right? I mean, you got to live it, bro. Ovi's got to come home, watch him film. If you're going to be that type of guy and you've got the God-given talents, don't let it be no coach should ever have to coach effort, right?
3: Yeah.
5: This or that. I hate that. I mean, they're paying you to do a job. But, yeah, it's going to be big for those guys. All three, I mean, again, I love what Jaden Jackson can bring, right? Steady Eddie. Hell, I could make 1,000 tackles sit behind Jaden Jackson because he's eating up two guys. But, I mean, hey, Nigel Smith, Trent Wilson, Carrington. I mean, let's see it. Let's see it. Now, right? I mean, obviously New Mexico, right? It is what it is. But let's see it. Let's see if you can hold in there and stay technique when the Southeastern Conference week after week.
3: I do want to ask you just real quick. Indiana undefeated, you know, and obviously Mendoza gets all the credit, gets the number one pick, all that stuff.
5: They ran the snot out of the ball, played good defense.
3: Yep.
5: Everybody wants to throw the bubble screen in space, but stop the run and then obviously be able to run the ball.
3: And you
5: play action? Our play action. I bet they told those safeties, fans, ain't no play action. We stop the run with a light box.
3: You do have the coaching staff too and the coach there who understands that too. You know, Oklahoma didn't have a guru trying to figure out and relive his glory
5: right.
3: days throwing the ball around. So it's all built there. Now, do you have a hell of a path to get there? Yes, you do. But
5: worst comes to worst, you just put a visor and make Witten go out there at tight end. Don't let him see his face. Who's this guy?
3: That is Kelly Grego, Jerry Ramsey. We are the Franchise Players. Dick's Sporting Goods, that's right. Dick's House of Sport. They got batting cages here. They got golf simulators. They got a little field out there. Just everything. Your World Cup stuff, baseball stuff.
5: For us old guys, check out that tailgate section. Holy cow. They got some great coolers and grills.
3: So everything you could possibly need for every want that you have for sports, it's right here. Oklahoma City is lucky to have them. Dick's House of Sports. Last segment coming up for the Franchise Players. Coming up next on 107.7 The Franchise.
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3: Segment for the Franchise Players from Dick's House of Sports. Choose your sport. What'd you say?
5: Lacrosse.
3: What'd you say earlier? Choose your weapon.
5: Choose your weapon. I'm going over there to baseball elite batters, elite hitters.
3: Here's how I know that CJ is the Choctaw, has the Choctaw blood. He looked at both of us, rolled his eyes, and said, "I'm going to go get a gun."
5: That's right.
3: Like in Mad Max, say what you want. Like he's going to be the one with the gasoline.
5: Well, I'm going to go over and get the shoulder pads and put spikes on them.
3: So, but everything you'd want here. It's a Pennsylvania location, Dick's House of Sport. And like I said, World Cup. I might be the worst World Cup fan, okay? Because hear me out. I love watching. I just love having it. I do. I love having it on and watching all these, you know, battles tonight. Like you said, Brazil and Scotland. First of all, Brazil and Scotland, they're two
5: total opposites.
3: They're two different bars. Yeah. Which bar are you going to?
5: Well, I'd probably start off with Scotland and then go over there to the Brazilian Beach Club.
3: Yes, sir. Yes, sir. Yeah. If you're there to hammer down some beverages and get that done, you definitely go to the Scotland side. But if you want a little
5: Scotland pint? A pint? No?
3: Yeah. You can get a pint. That little island. Absolutely. You can get a. And Kelly, if you want to play golf, that's where it originates. Right?
5: Yeah, those courses are so ugly.
3: they're windy. And
5: yeah,
3: close.
5: There's no trees.
3: And you have to wake up at 3:30 in the morning to watch the coverage. But
5: oh, look, another bridge.
3: But absolutely, you get a couple of pints from the Scots, and then you go right over to listen to Bad Bunny and start to get
5: Does that game have any bearing? Are they going to be? I think Scotland is playing for seeding, maybe.
3: And here's where I'm the worst.
5: But I have a hard time. I mean, it's like watching exhibition football.
3: You're doing it again.
5: I'm spoiled. I've had enough.
3: Well, think of what is the next, what's the word I'm
5: looking for? Round of 32?
3: No. What is the next game of consequence? Like, there's nothing of consequence. There's no playoffs. There's no, like, even baseball is showing up with their all-star game here pretty soon.
5: Right. But Dusty Rhodes got a big match.
3: Cody Rhodes.
5: Cody Rhodes.
3: Dusty, no longer with us. He's the one that's dined with queens
5: and kings and
3: eating pork and beans.
5: That's
3: By the way, some pork and beans sound really good right now. But this is why I'm the worst.
5: Mash.
3: Is that what it is?
5: No, that's Ireland, right?
3: Mash. Beans and mash.
5: Beans and mash, isn't that their breakfast?
3: Oh, gosh. And that's just mashed potatoes. So, today you got right now in the 38th minute, poor Canada. They are a host country because North America is a host country. They are taking on the Swiss, which I said they're always neutral. So how the hell could they have any
5: best
3: sort
5: kind of cheese
3: competition? Really, Swiss?
5: Yeah, but just think if the Canadian team had Shea, and then Dort would be a big defender. Dort, I don't know if he could wear those with his quads. I don't know if he could wear them shorts.
3: Qatar going up against Bosnia Herzegovina right now. Bosnia Herzegovina looks like they might make it into the knockout.
5: Knockout round 32 or whatever.
3: And that could possibly be a matchup for the USA later on down the line. So, and you start to look at it, Kelly, like we just had a very, very positive conversation about OU football.
5: Yeah, Sunday, June 28th, round of 32.
3: You look at the way that USA and how their matchups, there's a very positive way where these guys can get to some serious matches, and that is so out of the realm of USA soccer.
5: Right. I mean, Arrow was just known for being paid more than the women, right? I mean, so about time the men start doing some heavy lifting.
3: Yeah, absolutely.
5: But that's great. And this game is no consequence tomorrow or Friday, I think it is.
3: Yeah, against Turkey. But still, that you know what? Those are the best to
5: get confidence, I guess.
3: Have a beverage. I'm sorry. You were still breaking down the game. Yes, I'm talking about to watch and have a beverage and not worry too much about it.
5: No, it's great. When the ball goes in, you know, anytime in the box, right, be ready for them rebounds and everything. Good, exciting soccer. I'm enjoying it.
3: I'll finish off the schedule today. Morocco and Haiti.
5: I'd rather go to Morocco.
3: Have you ever been to Haiti?
5: I don't think I have.
3: Is Haiti Costa Rica? It's Dominican Republic and then Haiti. They're on the same island, right? I'm trying to go back to my grade school geography. I thought they were on the same. You don't have to grab your phone. It's fine.
5: Get your matte pencils out and color, man.
3: Am I right?
5: Look at you.
3: Hey. I was not the social studies.
5: Well, you did. You told me you took eighth grade like six times.
3: I was the eighth grade social studies student of the year. Thank you very much. I believe that was 1985.
5: And then what happened?
3: Maybe what happened?
5: You got hooked on drugs.
3: Even worse.
5: You were rookie of the year, and then you just went down?
3: Even worse, me and Possum start chasing Skirt. Which, by the way, you asked me about the outfit. First of all, and we're talking June, right?
5: June.
3: Okay, June. Just tight Levi's jeans, button fly, tight. But here you're like, oh my gosh, you'd be hot in June. No, sir.
16: Right.
3: I would have them sliced, and they'd be cut. The knees would be cut.
16: I'd have tight rolled them at the bottom.
3: All the fringe. You're right. Prep rolled at the bottom there. And then you got to go with your favorite. It was Guns N' Roses, Def Leppard, Motley Crue, Winger. You just go with your rock T-shirt. And then I didn't wear a hat back then. I had those long where I dyed my hair blonde. Long blonde hair. And then some
16: Brett Michaels.
3: Black Reeboks or some black Filas that you got from the flea market.
16: Right. With that inseam being about 18. Right? you get them short leg jeans.
3: Do you know what I wore? A 29.
16: A 29 waist?
3: Yeah.
16: They're like a 15 on the sides.
3: It's like a 16-year-old girl.
16: I used to wear 46. I think I'm about 42 now.
3: Yeah. Oh, look at you now. Look at you. The Ozempic is working.
16: I used to have to get the NFL pants. The 46 were big long for linemen. They had to take them up about 6 inches.
3: Yes, I have been there. South side, by the way. South Africa and South Korea going at it today also.
16: I'd like to visit both places.
3: I'm not. No.
16: Why not? I don't want safari.
3: I don't want to go to South Korea.
16: Why not?
3: I don't. That area. Okay. And I know people are going to think this. I'm not trying to be offensive at all. I'm just not sure of that area. Aren't it in most of it like really like in the water? I don't. They're like islands and like I don't.
16: I ain't staying. I'm just visiting.
3: Like I know. I don't. I like being landlocked. I like being in Oklahoma, where you travel 1,000 miles east, west, north, and south, and it's still land. I don't like going 300 miles.
16: Probably some good fishing
3: you
16: over
3: what,
16: there.
3: You know
16: I'd
3: what?
16: Like to go fishing in there.
3: I don't.
16: There.
3: You know what? I don't like bridges. Can I? Not just
16: gotta hold your breath.
3: No. It just it especially my older age, I can feel the car just turning into the thing and turning into like Teddy Kennedy. So I know.
16: I don't know, man. You bring up geography now. You bring up
3: politics. You just go off on something about how mad you were because you're short. Just chill out.
16: Well, I mean, I just sort of I got a lot of pent up about
3: aggressive.
16: How many times?
3: Yes,
16: yeah,
3: you do.
16: It's too short.
3: And then Mexico and Chesnia tonight. By then, me and mother will have gotten into our night.
16: I would rather go to Mexico.
3: I have been to Mexico.
16: I've been to Tijuana.
3: I don't know, though. If I went to Chesnia, I'd want to wrestle a bear.
16: If I go to Mexico, I'm going to that pharmacia. Got the stuff to make you buff.
3: What were you saying about the Chesnians?
17: Kenny Chesnia.
3: Okay, Kenny Chesnia. Is it Chesnia or what am I saying?
17: Chechia.
16: Where they drink vodka.
3: That doesn't make any sense. There's no vowels in there. Now that they're in America, they're Kenny Chesnia. So there you go.
16: I think that's where the villain in, Equalizer 1, Denzel, is from.
3: Is he from Chetnia? Chetnia? Chetnia. All right. So anyway, it is Dick's House of Sports. That's where we're out today. And you need to get all of your gear for OU. The celebration tonight is going to be in Norman. Gates open at 5. I love to. Gates open. Right? So that's how you know you're going to a ballpark. Gates open at 5:30. The thing's at 6. And go back. Go
16: get your pictures. Have some fun.

0: It flaps around. I thought it always just looked cool. I mean, if a defensive lineman's wearing a back flap, like, what are we doing?
1: Now, okay, so who wears a back flap? Running back?
0: Running back.
1: Running back, for sure. Maybe your quarterback, if he's a running quarterback.
0: Right, maybe he's not a big, stiff, pocket passer.
1: Now,
0: you
1: if you're
0: a big rib protector.
1: If your wide receiver asked for a back flap, what would you say?
0: Yeah, you can have that.
1: So you can have that?
0: Didn't Burks wear a back flap with his abs?
1: Middle linebacker.
0: Yeah. Middle linebacker, didn't he? Yeah.
1: Okay.
0: I want him to have a big neck roll, too.
1: Who cannot? Who?
0: Anybody that puts their hand in the dirt cannot be a back flap guy. If I, again, I'm not trying to, I think he did. Little Zeus, I think he wore a back flap.
1: What about the kicker?
0: I mean, he better be a baller. But yeah, those things flop around. They look good. But yeah, got all the messages on him. They say I'm him. Well, I mean, to me, I think a lot of coaches, he's him. Let's see. Let's meet him.
1: By the way, you know what you just did there, right? That was your first foray into being a middle school or high school coach. You think, right? You guys too.
0: I can tell a guy by a lot what he wears.
1: Okay.
0: I can tell by, all his. I can tell. I don't know. I've just been around it a long time. I can tell the guy. Oh, look at this guy.
1: So this is, was it Buki, the five-star, whenever Buki came?
0: Buki lived here at Dixon House of Sports.
1: He's Buki. I remember doing the shows with you, and you're just like, he has so many neck bands and wrist bands. And
0: just think how much it costs the equipment room. when you're playing, they put out all those in a, they used to, I don't know how they do it now, but they have a table out there, and you can get all your towels and everything. I'd always stick some towels in my bags for my kids.
1: Do you, the equipment guys, literally, like, they'd have to, this guy's going to play or this guy, whatever, and they have to set that stuff out for them?
0: Set it out,
1: So whenever they were getting ready, Buki's locker ready, like...
0: Buki's crate was the first one off and the last one on because it was so big. Again, if you wear a lot of, what do you call that?
1: Flair.
0: Flair?
1: Yes.
0: You wear a lot of flair, you got to be a baller.
1: Because if not, that's it.
0: That's,
1: Somebody should have told Buki a long time ago.
0: Sometimes it was good when you... I played Guthrie Little League. We played some Edmond. Look at all these Edmond guys with their brand new pads.
1: Some NFL news I'll pass along to you. The Ravens are targeting an extension worth upwards of $35 million per season for Zay Flowers.
0: Right.
1: How do you feel about that?
0: Wide receivers are hard to be found in Baltimore. He's a good little guy.
1: He's a good little guy.
0: I had him in fantasy one. I don't think he was good for me.
1: $35 million a year.
0: Yeah, that's great.
1: Tell me again about how you felt underwhelmed as a short NFL guy.
0: They're going to pay him $35. You know they asked me to take a $2 million pay cut. And then I said no, and then they cut me. So, but no, that's great. But yeah, $35 million? I love his legs, but... How's Lamar throwing them spirals to the other guys?
1: Did you see the video of Lamar making a Philly cheesesteak or whatever? Just recently he was out and doing stuff. And you're either a guy that enjoys that your quarterback enjoys life, or you're upset. Why isn't he in the gym? Why isn't he doing something and doing content that is football related? Where do you land on Lamar right now?
0: I like you. Again, I love the skill set, right? I love a mobile guy, but we'll see what new coaching staff, new offensive coordinator says he likes it.
1: Can I be honest with you? And once again, this is me
0: just
1: being
0: turn around and hand it to Derrick Henry, then play action. North Andrews.
1: I am the worst Bills fan. I like what's going on with him rather than what Josh Allen is doing. Josh Allen right now is married to a Hollywood actress and a pretty big time Hollywood actress. And
0: it was great.
1: Right now. And Sinners?
0: No, yeah, and Sinners.
1: Yeah,
0: and
1: making out with some other dude. Yeah,
0: the
1: great.
0: Remake with John, it was John Wayne's movie.
1: Oh, True Grit?
0: True Grit.
1: Yeah.
0: She was great in there.
1: I will tell you that, I would really enjoy my wife making out with Michael B. Jordan. That would be fun to watch for 2 hours. But anyway.
0: Whatever floats your boat.
1: But you know what he's doing right now with a Hollywood actress? He's going to premieres. He's wearing suits.
0: He's probably drinking. Nah, he's a quarterback.
1: Yes.
0: About this time, I'd be like, oh, my God, I got to go to training camp in about 20 days.
1: Did you, CJ, you were up there perusing through some of the House of Sport jerseys. The Josh Allen jersey, you pulled it. Did you happen to see the price on it? I said, okay, you don't have to. Don't be tacky. I just said, did you?
0: $135?
1: See, you're being tacky. Don't. Don't be, I said, did you happen to see the

0: price? The answer is yes or no. You're being tacky.
1: He's worth it. He's worth $100 with Josh Allen. He's definitely worth it.
0: That is a jersey, though, that you can buy that even if something happens or whatever, he's been there tenured long enough. How do you feel about, like, some of the guys in New Faces and New Places picking up, like, let's go Kyler Murray Minnesota jersey. How would you feel about picking up a Minnesota jersey for Kyler Murray?
1: Probably going to be there a year, right?
0: Yeah.
1: I mean, he's probably going to hit the money after this one. But, no, watching them baseball games, like, is that Kyler Murray? He was down there in the dugout.
0: I believe that I want to say a family member.
1: I wonder if him and Mateer talked.
0: I don't want him talking to Mateer because he was just like, well, what would you do whenever you felt really pressure? I would just take off. But also, I'm a world-class athlete. So I didn't really have to.
1: He was like a first-round pick of the A's, wasn't he?
0: Yeah, he was a top 10. Yeah, top 10 pick. Sure. Top 10 pick. Not just a first round. I think it was
1: he's going to do great.
0: Number nine.
1: I could throw it to Jefferson.
0: and then you think he's going to cash in somewhere else?
1: Cash in, right? Huh. That's my bid. Or, I mean, stay there.
0: What about Baker this year?
1: Did he get paid? It's going to be interesting with Mike Evans, roaming around down there. But I think Baker, he's the life of the party, life of the organization.
0: The early, by the way, I know the NFL is light on news right now because every time I turn over to NFL Network, they're showing an old game.
1: Or Brendan Sorsby. No supplemental.
0: But is it right now in June, right? It's a long, long way to go. But in June right now, do you like the Rams as the favorites?
1: They got to be
0: some of the some of the stuff they did, obviously.
1: I make sure the Eagles, right, what they've done, getting rid of A.J. Brown, right? I mean, obviously, with the Oklahoma flavor there. But, it comes down to it. The Eagles, I think Jalen Hurts and those guys, without A.J. Brown, going to rock it.
0: Seattle losing some of their run game, I think that just automatically, with the Rams getting stronger and Seattle losing that run game, takes them from, anybody thinking they're going to go back-to-back. And being a Buffalo Bills fan, I can tell you that, the New England thing had to have been a fluke. But is Denver for real?
1: Definitely. I mean, again, I like what they're talking with Waddle, right? I mean, that offense, and again, if they don't sprain their ankle and they kick points, they're going to be in there.
0: So that's, in Baltimore and Buffalo, both of them, I always talk about them, the time is running out, and one of those fools need to get to the Super Bowl, one of those fools need to win a Super Bowl. It just is what it is. I think
1: you see the Patriots, right? They've been the
0: story. Was it a fluke or not? Was it a fluke?
1: No, they played good defense. Okay. But again, they draft a big tackle from Utah. They got a bump Campbell in the guard, and they got A.J. Brown. But no, Patriots, Drake May, good athlete.
0: Okay. That makes me sad to hear that because I think that Buffalo, their window is really closing. They went and got DJ Moore, a weapon for Allen. We'll see what he turns into. Does Allen turn him into something a little bit more? We'll see that. All right, that is Kelly Gregg. I am Jerry Ramsey. CJ, the DJ, did a great job setting us up. I'm going to give you the thumbs up, right? I think we can go. Chris Couch, an excellent job back there. Remember, just because we're leaving doesn't mean that you can't come. You need to get out here. Dick's House of Sport. Every single thing you'd want for school supplies, everything you'd want for all of your World Cup stuff, football. We just got there talking about coming up here to pick up a jersey. WNBA stuff. I saw the Caitlin Clark jersey over there.
1: I got it going on. I got great football card collections here. They know the card game's huge.
0: And you talked about it over there. Go look at the tailgating stuff. I mean, everything you could possibly
1: do. You can take a couple of them Yetis up to Buffalo. You know what they do at Buffalo?
0: Yes, I do.
1: We drink the great substance of breast milk.
0: All right. That is it for us. And what a great way to end the show.
1: What's
0: the truth? How much protein is it?
1: I think there's a lot.
0: Okay. Thank you very much. When we get back, it'll be the Franchise Afternoon Show. Great job, Kelly.
1: Watch out. Great day.
0: All right. That's Kelly Gregg. I'm Jerry Ramsey. Thanks for everybody around here for listening to the Franchise Players. 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
14: 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You gotta let me fly!

0: Bone Show. Matt Burton, Tyler Neal, out here at Kimry Family Stadium, home of the 2026 National Champions, the Oklahoma Sooners. They got celebration going on tonight, I believe. At 5:30 is when everyone will be welcomed in to the ballpark. Festivities beginning at 6 o'clock. There's head coach Skip Johnson giving us a wave. National champions here in Norman. Broadcasting out here again, right in front of the ticket office, right out in front of Kimry Family Stadium. And, man, T. Neal, feels good to be out here in the land of national champs.
1: It does. You got to sweat through it just a little bit. Looks like Skip maybe getting himself a little sweat walk in.
0: Yeah.
1: No, he's giving somebody a tour, it looks like. But, yes, glad to be out here. Man, it's fun to already see banners go up, flags go up with the 2026 National Championship posted all over them. Pretty cool stuff, man. Should be a fun night in Norman.
0: Should be a fun event down here. No, I think our fearless leader, Randy Heights, might be on his way down here as well. Maybe the biggest OU baseball fan that I know. So he's not going to miss this for the world. But, yeah, appreciate OU having us down here. Appreciate the baseball team welcoming us here today. A couple guests today. I think we got our guy Daniel Bell. Do we have D-Bell today?
1: We do.
0: I was about to say, got D-Bell today. That's what I thought. I didn't know if he was going to be in transit back from Brooklyn or not. But he's going to join us nonetheless. He owes us that, I think.
1: Yeah, we got at least two guests.
0: Yes.
1: And we had set a time with D-Bell, and I think that was like in our number three range.
0: Mm-hmm.
1: We're going to have to play both guests by ear, though, because we'll be talking to Toby Rowland, who will be here at some point, and we're going to be playing that time by ear in person. Third headset for our guy, T-Row, here at Kimry Stadium. So gotta be ready for anything today.
0: Absolutely. We're gonna be fluid today. That's what we're gonna be. We're gonna be very fluid today out here, and we'll see if anyone else stops by and says what's up to us today. But looking forward to all that. Tyler, though, the big story of the day. First round of the NBA draft last night. Tyler, the Thunder do make both of their selections at 12. And then a trade up one spot at 16. They take Adai Mara. They take Bennett Sturts of Iowa. And, Tyler, I mean, just your first reactions from there. I know that I think you had a soccer game going on, which, nice brace, by the way. I heard that we had a little brace there. That's two goals for anyone.
1: Brace is a good thing.
0: That's a good thing. That's a very, very good thing. You come out, you're like, hey, Adai Mara, like at 12. Apparently, the Thunder did try to trade up to make sure that they got Adai Mara.
1: I saw Kevin O'Connor say that.
0: Kevin O'Connor is the one that I saw that from. Said they tried to trade up to get and make sure that they got Adai Mara, and then the board just kind of broke to where, hey, Adai Mara kind of falls into their lap at 12, and then they're able to, I guess, make sure that they get their guy Bennett Sturts at 16 by trading up one spot with the Grizzlies. But I mean, just we'll start off with Adai Mara. I know that you and I think you had floated that idea, I think, right after the national title game. You were like, you know what, I'm kind of in on the Thunder with Adai Mara, especially, I think this was before, we had seen the Spurs and the Thunder match up.
1: Yeah.
0: But you were like, you can't teach that size, right? You can't teach that size and his passing ability and rim protection, of course. That's the main thing there, but you just can't teach that. And I think for you, whenever you floated out, it was more of just like, That's just a very fun option that the Thunder could add to this team. And then I know me, I kind of pulled back a little bit, at least leading up to the draft. I was like, man, is he the guy that you really want on Wimby? Is he all that? But for me, I think I just landed on, I think he was the best player available there at 12, especially because I had kind of sold myself on Merez Johnson Jr. There at 12. If he was there, I was like, yes, go get Merez Johnson Jr. We know who Dusty May's favorite is now since he took Merez Johnson at 9, the new Mavericks head coach there. But we'll start off with the Adai Mara. Tyler, I mean, what were your feelings? I know your feelings were right after the national title game, but how did that kind of change, and how do you feel now that it is for sure, hey, Sam Presti really wanted Adai Mara?
1: Yeah, the first thing I kind of felt was like, all right, so like the early interest, because I remember throwing it out there, and you were like, I think I'm with you. Like, I think 18, 20, like in the 20s is too low for him. Like, why is he being marked so low back, that's 4, 5, 6 weeks ago now, of course, but Yeah, it turns out, like, you can't teach that size. You can't teach. He's got pretty good hands. I mean, we'll talk about all the things he can and can't do, and same with Bennett Sturts, I'm sure. But I don't know what the – I think a lot of times you just hear rumors of a guy, like, you see certain mocks of a guy going a certain, you know, so high in the draft, and all of a sudden that can change your feeling on him. It's like, well, I liked him, but I didn't like him that much.
0: Right.
1: You know, and I think there's a lot of that as well. I also think there's a sense of – after that point that you're talking about where we were kind of really starting to be in on him when he was still at Michigan there at the Final Four in the national championship game when they won it all, is, well, they end up going to play the Spurs, the Thunder do, and then you have this whole Wimby thing, and then is that, like, too much of an overreaction to him?
0: Yeah.
1: So I think all these different factors start to play into, like, okay, like, well, like what you hear about Morris Johnson, he's kind of a riser, Dylan Swain, he's a riser, all these things, and I think that's kind of what you get, but... I mean, my initial feeling was, hey, kind of feels good to, you know, have thrown that interest out there, and then that ends up who Sam Presti takes. I mean, that's a hard thing to not feel good about, Matt.
0: It is. I mean, absolutely. I think my main thing, and I think you were with me on this as well, is, hey, if Sam Presti likes him, I like him. You know, if Sam Presti makes the pick, I'm fully on board. That's why, I mean, man, I think I'm more with the Bennett Sturts pick. A little bit later, but some of Daimara as well. Saw a lot of Thunder fans, some of the reactions on Twitter. Not really what I was expecting. I think it was more on the negative. Again, that's just my timeline. That's just my algorithm there. But it was more of the negative, and I was just like, man, I think the main thing was like, oh, well, the Thunder didn't draft any of their needs. And I was like, man, one, really, really bold of you to assume that Sam Presti doesn't know what this team needs. I think that's a pretty bold statement there.
1: Yeah.
0: I think Sam Presti would know what this team needs for sure. And then two, I think that there are some people, again, not everybody, I think there's still some people that are in the, hey, Thunder tanking draft strategy where it's like you have to hit on these guys. These guys have to be superstars and all-stars, where I'm looking at it as like, how can they get kind of a supersized role player, if that makes sense? Like, how can they get someone to fit into a role? You have your main guys. You have the back-to-back MVP. You don't need another guy.
1: Every year that goes by, you have another guy enter himself into that conversation.
0: Right.
1: It seems like.
0: You don't need another guy out there taking 25 shots. You got your guy to do that.
1: Mm-hmm.
0: You got J-Dub. If, you know, obviously he didn't stay healthy during the playoff run, but you got J-Dub, who's an all-NBA player. You got Chet, who's an all-NBA player. Like, you're not looking for a guy to come in. You're not looking to draft the next MVP. If that happens, hey, that's great. That's a bonus. But I think for right now, for me, they're just trying to draft like super high impact role players. That's what I got from last night's draft, in my opinion.
1: Yeah. No, I mean, you can make the argument the Thunder don't have any needs.
0: Exactly.
1: They need
0: that's kind
1: to
0: of my,
1: stay healthy, and that's
0: they
1: all
0: need,
1: they need.
0: And for me, the need last night was – they need to keep drafting good basketball players.
1: Yeah.
0: And that's, to me, what they did. And they gave themselves a lot of options, right? I mean, you had that thing where, you know, J-Dub and A.J. Mitchell get hurt in a playoff series, and then it's like, well, hey, no one else can
1: obviously
0: create.
1: Obviously didn't overreact to that.
0: Right, exactly.
1: Didn't draft a single wing.
0: Exactly. But, yeah, it's like no one else can create, right? That you needed a secondary playmaker.
1: Yeah, yeah.
0: No one else really could. Hey, enter Bennett Sturts. And, to me, these two picks, honestly, Tyler, kind of feel like, hey, Topic and Sorber, you got to be available, or else these guys might take your
1: yeah.
0: Take your
1: more
0: job.
1: So, Topic there,
0: yeah.
1: I think, because Sorber and Mara are
0: different.
1: So different.
0: I mean, yeah, Mara's different from like everybody. To be fair,
1: for sure, yeah. I mean, I think, you know, if we want to have a little winners and losers conversation of existing Thunder guys, I think one that comes to mind for me, Isaiah Joe, is a little bit of a winner. They didn't. I mean, now the second round hasn't happened yet, so
0: yeah.
1: Maybe Presti wouldn't be surprised. It wouldn't surprise me at all if Presti had his eyes on a second-round wing, you
0: mm-hmm.
1: know, or wouldn't it surprise me if he traded into the back end of the first round
0: yeah.
1: and done that last night. So, you know, Coast isn't clear yet for Isaiah Joe or Lou Dort, for that matter, but both of those

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11: 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Sorry about that. 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
12: I was making a good point about a certain tall Spanish big fella, too.
11: You were. I think that you really were, and people do want to hear about that. I think the person that knocked us off maybe was the Texas fan from yesterday. He didn't want to hear us talking about OU raising a championship banner out here today. So he made sure to do that. I'm just kidding. Shout out. I think it was 816. Shout out to you, 816. We got a new name for him. I can't remember what the name was, but,
12: Shooting Newton.
11: Shooting Newton. That's right. Shooting Newton. He came out here. He was like, I don't want to hear any more about OU raising the national title banner for baseball and knocked us out. over here. But no, we are here at Kimry Family Stadium today. Come hang out with us and I mean, enjoy the celebration, man. 5:30, people are welcomed in to the stadium here, and 6 o'clock, everything will get going. At some point, we'll stay on the lookout. Our guy Toby Rowland going to join us in person. Out here at Kimry Family Stadium, man. So looking forward to that. But T. Neal, I mean, you know, going back a little bit, maybe you were cut off with the Adai Mara stuff. For me, like I was saying, I think these picks felt to me like, okay, may the best man win between Sturts and Topic, and then Sorber and Mara. Mara, obviously different. I mean, it's just 7'3", giant. Like, but Sorber's not that. But I don't know. To me, it kind of feels like, I don't know, hedging your bets, is that the best? I mean, obviously Topic with
12: competition.
11: Obviously Topic with, I mean, just a series of unfortunate events to start his career. So it feels like you're kind of hedging your bets there with Sturts, and then with Sorber, you know, bigger guy, torn ACL, like you don't know how he's going to kind of, you know, recover back from that. He's not going to play in summer league either, because they said it was too close to his procedure date. So, you know, it, to me, it kind of feels like hedging your bets on those two a little bit.
12: Yeah. See, I mean, there are a lot of ways you can motivate somebody, right? A young person, you can obviously creating competition for them, and it's not just motivate to improve, but for each of those guys, motivate to get healthy and do whatever they can to stay that way.
11: Yeah.
12: Which, you know, when you haven't gone through the rigors of an NBA season, you don't really, like a full one, and playing often, which neither Sorber nor Topic have, obviously, you don't really know all the ins and outs of that and what it takes to get your body to that place. And like you said, Topic hasn't been handed a fair hand in that respect. Yeah. So we're not judging him there yet. And same with Sorber with his injury after he was drafted. But yeah, it hurts both those guys. They won't be in summer league. I mean, I don't know that this Mara pick, it does affect Sorber much. I mean, he was a first round pick just last year, their first pick, right? And on the other hand, I think Topic should be on the lookout for Sturts, because Sturts has a really good feel. But before we move on to Sturts, is there any other Mara thoughts that we had? Like, you know, I don't know if there's really any winners or losers from the current roster. I don't see Sorber as that way yet. I mean, I guess you can't be a winner anytime a team goes and, you know, your team goes and takes a player at positional minutes that you could be playing. But I also think it's maybe a little bit of a big assumption to say that Mara will do that this year. Like, I don't know that's guaranteed. Now, does being 7'3 help your case? Of course, because, you know, I mean, I think I saw this tied for Wimby with in standing reach right off the
11: 9'9"
12: top. So in the whole NBA, which, I mean, can't teach that.
11: No, absolutely cannot. Well, that, I mean, with Mara too, I don't know. The shooting thing is, I don't think, you know, I think it's a lot to ask of like a 7'3" guy to be like, hey, need your space floor and shoot threes, right? I mean, there's not that many guys that's really Wimby. That's kind of it.
12: Yeah.
11: But I don't know. Just seeing, and again, these are guys shooting in an empty gym, everything like that. But he doesn't look bad shooting it. I know he didn't shoot great. I was about to say, he didn't shoot great from the free throw line for like percentage wise, but
12: shoot many
11: in the tournament. I thought he shot it pretty well.
12: That's what I thought. Yeah, like, so, it looked like he was confident up there.
11: Yeah, it looked like he was confident.
12: Also,
11: the free throw stroke looked pretty good.
12: And he won't play a lot.
11: He's not going to play a lot of minutes. I think 23 minutes a game for Michigan, and a 40-minute basketball game. So, like, just over half the game.
12: It'll be short stints, making, you know, hopefully a big impact, and not, you know, the defensive ceiling not dropping off too much, if at all.
11: Yeah.
12: I mean, if you want to kind of compare and contrast Holmgren's defense to Mara's a little bit, if we want to try that, like, Mara has, I would almost say that Mara has a little bit of a higher floor because of the extra size.
11: Yeah.
12: Not all around defense, like switching on to guards and stuff, rim protecting, like paint protection. Like, I think Mara might have, you know, a little bit of a higher floor there than Holmgren. Holmgren's been awesome at it. But, you know, when you talk about leaving the floor to block shots and the timing and all that stuff, Chet's obviously pretty good at that. I think the ceiling's still definitely higher from him. But that's I mean, I think the way to look at Mara is, first of all, a champion, you know, contributed, played a couple of seasons, not awesome years at UCLA. I want to say 10, 11 minutes a game, something like that, is what I saw. I think Derek Parker put that out there on his scouting report. Was watching that back today over on YouTube. Go check that out. Talked to him yesterday. Talked a little bit about Mara. Talked a little bit about Sturts, I believe, as well. Which, by the way, I saw his first 18 guys mocked were the first 18 picks. Not all necessarily the same team, of course, because there were some trades.
13: That's tough to do. That's really, how you know Derek's got it going.
12: Really hard to do.
13: He's on a heater.
12: He is, and we'll have to have him back, you know, here maybe later this week or sometime soon, once he kind of gets his ducks in a row there and thinks through things. But, I don't know. I think can you play both of them together some? Probably. You know, Chet, again, has to quicken up that three-point shot and give himself, kind of create a situation for himself offensively where, you know, Presti, where Mark Daynault, where this coaching staff feel comfortable putting him in those spots. But, I mean, I don't hate the pick at all. Like, what we did kind of all start talking ourselves into, like, big wings or, like, big switchy fours, you know, threes, fours, like Morris Johnson. But Presti obviously did not feel like that was a need here.
13: And one of Derek's points about Morrow was, like, he is just firmly, like, a drop coverage big for in sure, defense. Yeah. Like, he's not switchy. Like, you're not going to switch him off or anything. He's going to drop and do all that stuff.
12: Him not playable against some teams, and that's going to be okay.
13: And that's going to be okay. And you're not going to need him to play 40 minutes. He can't play 40 minutes, first off. No. You're not going to need him to. And you're not going to need him to. So, again, like a high-impact role player, that's what I'm looking for. And I think that's what a Dimar can be. And but also, I mean, whenever you're playing that drop coverage, what can kind of help that? Guards getting their hands in on the basketball. Yeah. And who does that better than the Oklahoma City Thunder?
12: Yeah, no one.
13: Nobody does. So I think if you're trying to look at it in a positive of like, man, or if you're looking at it negatively, like, man, he can't switch on anybody. Like, it's going to be difficult. I trust the Thunder to kind of work around that. And again, like we always keep saying, you can't teach being 7'3" with a 9'9" standing reach. You can't do that. It just gives the Thunder, in my opinion, a very fun option to go to. And I mean, whether it's Mara and Sorber out there, Mara and Chet, Mara Hartenstein, whoever, have fun getting a basket at the rim against this team when those guys are out there. So looking forward to that. And then Bennett Sturts, man. Bennett Sturts, there was a lot of guards similar in that area, like a LeBaron Filon, like a Christian Anderson from Texas Tech.
12: Filon going to Philly, by the way.
13: Hey,
12: how about him?
13: They needed another small guard. They needed another small guard. They traded away one to Jerry McCain, and now they're getting LeBaron Filon there as well. Daryl Morey's out of there, so they're like, we're going to bring back another small guard there. But no, but Bennett Sturts is the pick. You talk about Mara not being able to play as many minutes. Bennett Sturts is a guy that played like every single minute of every single Iowa basketball game, especially in the NCAA tournament, March Madness. He was, I saw something that my buddy sent me, that Bennett Sturts averaged more minutes per game in March Madness than Shea did in the playoffs.
12: And with eight less minutes.
13: So he's playing 40 minutes a game. Bennett Sturts, this guy, played a ton. Listen, the negatives, one-on-one defense. He's not the best defender. Like, there's clips out there of him just getting kind of cooked a little bit. But for anyone who is negative about that, again, kind of what I'm thinking about with Mara is, like, OKC's got other guys out there that can kind of help. And if you're not – we saw this with Jared McCain. At the very least, if you're not going to raise your effort level on defense, you're straight up not going to play. And I think Bennett Sturts knows that.
12: Yeah.
13: So he's got to get that effort, and if he doesn't, he's straight up not going to play. At the very least, give effort on that end. Nobody's asking him to be Cason Wallace. He can't be Cason Wallace. But can you give all-out effort for, again, Bennett Sturts? Not going to be playing 40 minutes of ball game for this team. He had to do it for Iowa. He's going to maybe get 15 minutes in the regular season a game for this ball club. Can you kind of use some of that energy and effort on defense, right? He's going to have a ball handling, creating role on offense whenever he's in the game. I'm sure the ball will be in his hands. Even if it's not, dude shot 40% from three at Iowa this year. Most of those were probably off the dribble as well, because he did have the ball in his hands a lot. But I don't know. I'm excited about Bennett Sturts again. Like you said, just tremendous feel for the game. I mean, he was Iowa's offense. I mean, that he made them go offensively, whether it was him getting a shot or setting somebody else up for an open look. I mean, he is that dude at Iowa. So again, I'm going to trust Sam Presti with this one 100%, and I'm all for it, man.
12: Well, you talked about the weaknesses. I mean, the strengths with Sturts, he's a really good shooter. Like, really, really, really high-level shooter from outside.
14: Yeah.
12: Catch and shoot, off the dribble. And that's hard to do, like, at the college level. It's hard to – and especially when you look at – like, this was his first year at the Division I level.
13: Right? No, he was at Drake.
12: Yeah. Second year at the Division I level, first year
14: Power
12: at the
14: four, yeah.
12: Power 4 level. And then, obviously, deep into the NCAA tournament, that didn't faze him at all. And it's just kind of like every new challenge that he has presented, he gets himself ready for.
13: This guy that actually played a game in Oklahoma.
12: Yeah.
13: He played against UCO, Royal Cholos, baby. When he was at Northwest Missouri State.
12: Yeah.
13: But, dude, I mean, what stuck out to you whenever you said the shooting aspect of it all.
12: Really
13: but,
12: good shooter.
13: Man,
12: he's so comfy
13: awesome.
12: in a couple of different ways, shooting off the dribble, on the catch. He doesn't have a slow release, but he's got, like, a very repeatable shot. But also sometimes, like, late clock, he has this feel for, like, okay, feet kind of in chaos, got to get back behind the line, catch. Like, he can do that, too.
14: Yeah.
12: So that tells me he's just a really, really high feel and kind of instincts player, which is, the Thunder kind of historically can do a lot with. Where my mind goes with him and the Thunder's current situation, like, I'm already in this. This is just me speculating, but this is just where my mind goes. You got SGA as the leadest of lead ball, dominant guards that there are in the NBA. They're up there with Brunson, Luka Doncic. You've got AJ Mitchell, who played himself into that. You've got J-Dub that before this season had kind of played himself into being that second guy, and now you got AJ Mitchell, and that's a strong, strong three there. And you had the health issues this year, so I think Presti saw, like, we can't be put in a situation where, one of those guys is hurt, and all of a sudden I have to have, either both of or one of SGA and J-Dub out there at all times. Like, can't be the only way to success for the OKC Thunder. So I it feels like over the next year and a half, it's either Sturts or Topic for me that's going to stick.
14: So
12: and I don't feel great about the spot for Topic just because of he's not been dealt the hand to establish himself, which is really unfair to the guy, of course, but it is what it is. We got to talk about the facts that are the facts. So Sturts, really good feel. Better shooter than Topic, for sure, I think. Topic has really good feel as well, but I think Sturts is a better athlete than Topic. Now, that may be judging Topic on...
13: Yeah, a little bit smaller than Topic, for sure. Topic bigger. But
12: yeah, how tall is Topic?
13: 6'6", is what they list him as.
12: Yeah, Sturts 6'4", which I don't think is too small.
14: No.
12: Like, another one of his, like, areas for improvement or weaknesses that, some of the draftniks we'll talk about on Sturts is his athleticism, but go watch some tape for yourself. Really, what they're talking about on that is, like, verticality, athleticism at the basket.
14: Mm-hmm.
12: Like, that's not going to be something he didn't thrive in college. It's not going to be something he learns how to do in the NBA.
14: Yeah,
12: but he's not slow. Like, he has very functional athleticism, maneuvering ball screens, setting guys up to hit a screen, rejecting it, and that's where all those instincts and feel come into play. Whenever you have that high of an IQ and you understand defensive coverages of a ball screen to the level that he obviously does, you take whatever athleticism you've got and you make it work, and he's done that. You can tell he's done that, for a lifetime of basketball up to this point for him. So I'm not worried about that much. Yeah, the defense is definitely interesting, but I think this tells you all you need to know. Again, Tristan Presti, they traded 2 first-round picks to go up to take him to make sure they got him. Like, if that doesn't tell you, how much that they like the guy.
13: Sorry, 2 seconds. 2 seconds.
12: Did I say first?
13: Yeah.
12: I meant second.
13: Yeah.
12: Sorry. Yeah, definitely.
13: I just wanted to make sure. No one's going to come after you. Be
12: 2 seconds.
13: Whoa, what do you mean?
12: Right, which they just got those. They just got those in the Wiggins trade. I don't know if they're the same ones. Have those been reported on when those are?
13: I didn't see.
12: Yet?
13: Shams had a nightmare reporting that one, by the way. If you saw that.
12: Which one?
13: The
12: Sturts deal? Okay.
13: Yeah. He just tweeted out. He said, Oklahoma City is trading up to the 16th spot to take Bennett Sturts for 2 second-round picks. And that's all he said. And so people were like, wait a second. So they're picking at 16 and 17?
12: Oh.
13: Like, and then, like,
12: he just assumed,
13: and then, like, 3 minutes later, yeah, and then 3 minutes later, he was like, and also, they're swapping 16 and 17. I was like, okay.
12: What, I mean, I can imagine.
13: Chums, what are we doing? Having a nightmare out there. But hit us up on the text line, 405-478-1077, or on Twitch, twitch.tv/TheFranchiseLive. We got some texts to hit. Which we absolutely will. Do we have D-Bell? What time are we supposed to have D-Bell?
12: Like an hour through. I mean,
13: okay, cool. That's
12: kind of call him whatever
13: yeah,
12: if you
13: yeah,
12: want.
13: We can push okay. that then. We can get to a lot of texts. We got a lot on the text line right now. Again, 405-478-1077. 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
13: 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The Afternoon Show. Matt Burton, Tyler Neal. Along with you today, we're out here at Kimry Family Stadium. Come by, say what's up to us. 5:30 is whenever you'll be allowed in to the celebration of the baseball team winning the national title. There's a dog on the loose that marks his territory. There's a canine unit there. Marks his territory out here at Kimry. So we're not going to step over there. We're not going to step over there. The dog claimed that territory. All good. I was trying not to laugh the entire time. I was getting my intro right there, and I saw Asia start to laugh. And I was broke. Like, okay, well, yeah.
12: That's
13: Intern Ranch. Intern Ranch, baby. And shout out to Steve, by the way. Steve, we've adopted Steve for the day. He did a great job helping us set up out here at Kimry Family Stadium. You have an intern name, Steve?
1: If you've not heard, it's Intern Dump.
13: Intern Dump. Oh, yes, they had to use the dump button on him.
12: Jerry would know.
1: That was day one.
13: Okay, Intern Dump. Intern Dump out here with us. We have adopted Intern Dump for the day.
12: Day one dump button.
13: Yes, that's great. That's perfect. The dump button, if you say something.
12: So like when Matt cusses on air, yes,
13: we can say dump, and then it doesn't go out.
12: Franchise Afternoon Show, we've got clean mouths. We don't have to worry about the dump button too much.
13: Clean mouths, absolutely.
12: Hopefully we can say the same about you when your internship is done, intern. Right?
13: Intern Dump, it's okay because working with Jerry every day, I'd want to cuss as well. So that's
12: true.
13: I'd want to cuss.
12: Jerry's
13: on
12: not
13: well.
12: Above it himself. Apparently, a few weeks back, he
13: let one rip out there. But yes, shout out to Intern Dump helping us out here at Kimry Family Stadium, and shout out to our former intern No Show. He's no longer an intern, but it's Dylan Hibbert back on the ones and twos. Dylan, how are you, man?
21: We are doing good. Was very happy with the draft last night, and we're on the last little week. I'm actually heading for vacation on Saturday, so Friday will be my last show for like a week and a half, and then I'll be gone on vacation.
13: Where are we going?
21: We're going to hit up a cruise. We're going to go down to Mexico, and we're going to spend the 4th of July in Mexico. That's very American of us, so especially on the 250th anniversary.
13: Well, if they got fireworks, it'll be all good.
12: Watch some soccer.
13: Yeah.
12: Watch some soccer and then be extra American, because that's what we do around here this summer.
13: Yeah,
21: we fully expect to watch a lot of World Cup on the cruise and at all the bars, so it's going to be a fun time.
12: Have you been on a cruise before?
21: Yes, I went on one for graduation when I graduated college last year. We went on like a 7 or 8 day long cruise. This one's only 4 days, so not as long.
12: I've never been on. Have you been on a cruise?
13: I have, yes.
12: Okay. I've been told you're either a cruise person or you're not.
13: Yeah.
12: And I don't know if I would be or not. I'm not saying I wouldn't or would, but it sounds like you guys are.
13: Yeah, it was fine. Okay. I mean, it was cool. We were.
12: You'd go again? You'd
13: have
12: another
13: absolutely.
12: Cruise?
13: Ours was through Hawaii. It was like it was right after I graduated high school.
12: Like a senior trip of sorts?
13: Family, but with family. Yeah, like once, all my mom's side of the family all went.
12: Okay.
13: So it was awesome, dude. it was sweet. But yeah, they would go from like island to island, and you'd get to, you know, the next day you would get there, get to go explore, you know, Maui or Honolulu, whatever. Yeah,
12: I've always thought that like a nightmare job would be the coordinator that makes sure everybody gets back on.
13: Oh yeah, there was a couple of family members that might not have made it back in time, and they had to hold the ship for a little bit.
12: There should be not like good. Almost in the way of like a fantasy football punishment. There should be like some sort of like you have to get up on stage in front of everybody and do something.
13: That or just walk the plank. I mean, you have to walk the plank and jump off.
12: You like it here that much? Yeah. All right, well,
13: you're walking
12: back.
13: The plank. You're going. You're swimming back to shore. Hitting up the text line though. Slice and Dice says, "Good afternoon, boys. Today is my 40th birthday, Boomer.
12: Woo,
13: happy birthday to you,
12: big
13: Slice
12: one.
13: And Dice.
12: Happy 40th birthday.
13: 40. Let's go.
12: Today,
13: let's
12: sitting
13: go.
12: Right on top of the hill. Not on either side today. Right on top of it.
13: Slice and Dice in true afternoon show fashion. You have to get yourself a sweet treat on us. We're not going to pay. You're going to pay for it. You're not like, but it's
12: on
13: us
12: in spirit.
13: On us in spirit. You have to get yourself a sweet treat on your birthday. Pops Love at Midnight says, one, happy Wednesday. Two, go, go, USA. Three, Mara is not a Wimby stopper. And for the love of Pete, ban everyone that texts in saying that." Yeah. I'm going to sit here and say that I don't think anybody is a Wimby stopper. I think that is that's a little rich. But can he make life difficult a little bit on Victor Wembanyama? At the very least, it's another body that you can throw at him. That's a different body type that you can throw at him. I'm not sure how well that would go, but it's at least another option you can throw.
12: Wimmy Stopper, not the league offices either. Not the NBA, not the league.
13: No, no fines or anything like that. No suspensions. You're not going to find Wimmy being stopped very much. Generic Texas fan says, we draft somehow an even less athletic Rudy Gobert and a guard that can't guard. Did we just Byron Mullins and Josh Giddey it up in the same draft? Says that's what our strategy is. I don't feel
12: Robert Swift.
13: He says I don't feel all white about this at all.
12: Oh, now I see.
13: Yeah. Don't feel all white about this at all. I'm fine with it. Listen, I'm fine with it. If your expectations were the Thunder to draft a future MVP, I don't think that was going to happen. They were not going to get none of the top three or even top four. I don't think we're ever going to trade out of their spots. They wanted to keep those guys, and rightfully so. I think those guys are like the future All-NBA guys. Maybe not Caleb Wilson, but I'm very high on Caleb Wilson. But
12: got the potential too. For
13: absolutely,
12: sure.
13: He does. Freak athlete. But listen, I don't know. I went into it, one, trusting Presti, two, expecting to get like high impact role guys, not someone that you know is going to be in an all NBA team. Yeah, maybe they will be. We'll see. I don't know.
12: But we're talking true, like for the most part, ceiling wise, and if you can find a 7-3 guy that falls to you, it changes things a little bit. But we're talking true fringes of the roster at this point.
13: Literally, I mean this is a team that was one game away from going to another NBA Finals without two of its best players.
12: Yep.
13: So that's the team you're talking about. Like, if you're wanting someone to come in and, you know, be instant impact, instant starter, I just don't think that was going to happen at 12 and 17.
12: You think the Spurs, I know we got some more texts here, let's jump back to those, but you think the Spurs like Luke Kornet or not, drafting two bigs?
13: No, absolutely not. I think they're like, we are not. We are
12: Terrence
13: not.
12: Reed is the other?
13: Terrence Reed, yeah. I told you. I said he's going to be a first-round pick. I've seen a lot of him in the second round. I was like, I don't know, man. That guy is awesome. Take it from someone who watched his team get dominated by Terrence Reed. That dude should be a first-round pick.
12: Can Quinn shoot at all?
13: I think he projects too.
12: Okay.
13: But that's, I think, project is the key word. First off, he needs to get that knee right. I think I saw, is it Evan Sedary, say that this is going to be, I think, a redshirt year for Jaden Quinn's as he gets another.
12: Thus, maybe the Terrence Reed pick, too.
13: Yeah, as he gets to kind of another thing there. Let's see. Evan Sedary. And we'll see. I think Evan Sedary's a real guy. We'll see. I mean, that's the
12: never know these days.
13: You never know these days. But, yeah, so we'll see. I did see that likely redshirt there for
12: okay.
13: For him, but we'll see. And who knows? Maybe he's good with it. Did see some of the pre-draft stuff that I saw was kind of scaring me. I'm sure you saw the clip of him, you know, jumping up, dunking, working out, but refusing to land on both legs or that right knee. Like, he was just landing on one leg the entire time. So he was just like
12: the other one.
13: Yeah, I was about to say that just feels like more pressure on the other leg. But,
12: no, I did not see that.
13: But yeah, so we will see. Let's see. Okie Cubs fan says, afternoon, gents. Can't believe we are the champs. Omaha is such an amazing atmosphere. Sadly, I wasn't able to stay for Monday, but I got to meet Barry Switzer for the first time,
12: nice.
13: Though. Boomer. Let's go. Very just. I still have not met Barry Switzer. It feels like I've got like a cat and mouse game going with Barry Switzer. It feels like he'll come up and do some ad reads up, and no one tells me that he's coming up there. I think one time, I don't know if it was our honeymoon, but I was out. And you and Rodney Anderson talked to him at Khalidi Kia. Yeah. I was like, man, I can't catch a break. I got to meet Coach Switzer one of these days. But that's awesome for you, Okie Cubs fan. And I'm sure that Omaha, like, I really do want to go up to Omaha at some point and just be in that atmosphere. It looked great on TV. OU fans absolutely showed up and showed out those three games. Man, you could just hear the OU chants, like, at full volume throughout the broadcast of that. So, I mean, if you made the trip, more power to you. You guys, I think you guys actually, I mean, it had a huge impact on some of these baseball games. So, good stuff, OU fans.
12: And I think the coaches and that we joke about it, but the traveling dignitaries, like, I think they, like, obviously them being around the team and Skip Johnson so supportive in that way, and then from, you know, a public-facing standpoint on social media, seeing that go around and that support of, like, OU supporting OU, but I think from a fan standpoint, like, I think there's a good chance that you know, a lot of that, a lot of the support, a lot of the you know, boots on the ground, Sooner fans making it up to Omaha that weren't already in the area, can be, you know, can be attributed to, like, I want to go be a part of that. Like,
2: yeah.
12: Kenny's up there, Porter's up there, Switzer, Bob Stoops, all these folks, like, they're up there. I want to go
2: lead
12: be a part of
2: top.
12: That, too.
2: Lead exactly. from the top. That, yep. You'd have John Mateer out there a couple
12: yeah,
2: times.
12: Well.
2: Like, I mean, all that stuff, like,
12: Sahara
2: it
12: Williams,
2: rallied around.
12: Xavier Brown, yeah. Kip Lewis, Owen Heinicke, yep.
2: Yeah, they rallied around, man. And this baseball group, I mean, this was an easy group to rally around.
12: For 100%. Sure.
2: 100%. And they deserve it. Ordain

0: product.
1: No.
2: Oh, Tyler, you mean you don't like whenever Lisa Salters is there interviewing the players that just got drafted and their family,
0: about
2: and you can't hear any of the audio?
0: That too. But it's just like, I would much rather hear Tim Legler talk about the fit of the guy on the team,
2: yep.
0: or like his favorite thing, the thing that will translate most, or
2: right.
0: like put that on, I don't know, PBS, or so, like put that over on some, like I guess ABC.
2: Yeah.
0: Go throw that on ABC, give
2: yeah.
0: him a basketball analysis on ESPN, or vice versa.
2: I know. I just, that was what was getting me, is like, and plus like, I don't know. Some of it, probably it's loud in there, right? You know, they're playing music and stuff like that, and you know, all that stuff, people cheering, whatever. So it's loud in there already. But then you have the players and their parents holding physical microphones to talk into,
0: and they don't do that often.
2: The players were fine with it because
0: yeah.
2: I mean they've been doing this all week leading up to this draft.
0: Throughout their
2: but the parents have the microphones literally like down in their lap whenever they're talking. So I'm like, okay, what are we doing here? You obviously
0: just
2: can't
0: like
2: hear anything.
0: The TV audience could not care less about what the parents have. Like with
2: right.
0: all the respect,
2: they're proud.
0: I'm a parent
2: yeah.
0: now. Yeah, we know you're proud.
2: They're
0: awesome.
2: Proud of them.
0: Why do we
2: yeah.
0: have to do this every bit?
2: They're proud of them. They put in a lot of work to be here. You know, they're very happy to
0: yeah.
2: to see their son's dreams come true.
0: And if they truly,
2: and
0: like, if some of them can put the words like together to say where it's something valuable that somebody else didn't say, it takes too long for what you need to be able
2: yeah.
0: to do anyway. So it's just it's pointless.
2: Absolutely. Delusional Cowboys fan says, would the Thunder have drafted Yaxel Lindeborg if he was available instead of a Diamara? I mean, we'll never know, but I don't know if Yaxel was the type of personality that would have fit in Oklahoma. Or just in this Oklahoma City organization.
0: Yeah,
2: but that's just me. That's looking from, you know, 5,000 feet away. Like, I do not know Yaxel Lindeborg, but just all the stuff that was coming out about, you know, how bad the interviews were, maturity concerns for a guy that's going to be 24 here pretty soon. Like, I don't know. It didn't feel like a very thundery guy. Basketball-wise, yeah, he feels very thundery for sure, but personality-wise, Sam Presti always saying, hey, we draft people first and then players. Like, I don't know if that was really going to be the fit. But I do enjoy the Warriors going, like, full in on the unction. They take, like, they have one of the oldest teams, if not the oldest team, and they draft the oldest player in the draft.
0: Rumors of them trading for Anthony Davis as well.
2: Exactly. So,
0: which
2: I love leaning in.
0: Probably be in that.
2: Yeah, I love leaning in to the unction. There,
0: they could have gone Steinbach. He was there when
2: yep.
0: ended up going at 14 to Charlotte there out of Washington.
2: Yeah,
0: I'd like him to Charlotte, by the way.
2: Didn't know Christian Anderson was German from Texas Tech. So they drafted two Germans. The Hornets did.
0: Didn't know that
2: Christian
0: either.
2: Anderson and Hannes Steinbach. Pretty good. Leaning into it.
0: Dual national there, Christian
2: yeah.
0: Anderson, maybe?
2: Yeah, leaning into it there. But yeah, so good stuff. I thought the Hornets had a really good draft. I loved the Bulls draft. I mean, getting Daylon Swain at 15 and
0: Caleb
2: then obviously
0: Wilson
2: Caleb
0: Swain.
2: Wilson. I mean, that is awesome.
0: The weird part for me is, like, I wish they were joining a
2: better team.
0: More
2: yeah.
0: clear, not even a better team, just like so many guards.
2: Yeah.
0: You know, the Jaden Ivey situation has been rectified now, which, by the way, did you see his tweet last night? He's like, you're telling me the Heat need a slashing guard that can get on the ball a little bit?
2: Yeah. Welding Man says, happy Championship Wednesday, my dudes. Let's have a party. So I'm curious to hear what you guys have to say about OKC drafting Sturts. I've heard a lot of people saying that he's no good, but from tape, I approve. We need someone to come off the bench and be a playmaker. And he said, who killed the radio? Yeah, I don't know. Skynet got us in the first segment, but seemed to be, knock on wood, seemed to be going on pretty good so far. Yeah, I'm very intrigued at the very least by Bennett Sturts and seeing what that. Again,
0: 22
2: kind of
0: years
2: a,
0: old, right?
2: Yeah, kind of a, and him and Mara both. I mean, multiple-year college guys and kind of a curveball from what?
0: Never missed a game
2: yeah.
0: in college.
2: Yeah,
0: like,
2: Iron Man,
0: played all the time, played every game. Not just played all the time and played every game and almost all the minutes. High load, like fatigue load on him as well, you know? And that's something to keep in mind, that shouldn't be much of a jump for him. And I think, I didn't mention this earlier with Sturts, but, you know, I think the spacing that you get in the NBA, especially in a good team, if you can break into the rotation. A.J. Mitchell has seen this. Bennett Sturts. I think Bennett, I almost want to say that his feel, like around ball screens and getting down,

0: you know, getting a foot in the paint, little stop and pop jumpers. It gives you SGA feels. Have you seen that watching his tape? Like the mid range shots, some of the things he's not quite as Shea never gets all the way to the rim really anymore. Anyways, especially against the Spurs, of course, and we know Sturts won't either. But I mean, it's pretty impressive what Sturts was able to do in college. It's hard to score in the mid range in college, really hard, because it's so compact and a lot of times you don't. And he did have good shooting around him at Iowa, but. Really impressed with him, too. That doesn't mean, like, he might not play at all this year. Like, that's in the realm of possibility, especially if they think Kopich is ready to take a leap after, you know, going into year three in the system. Obviously, no summer league. Sturts and Mara, I assume both of them will play summer league.
1: Yeah.
0: Pretty intriguing, too, to tune in and watch on those weekday summer league games.
1: Absolutely. That is Tyler Neal. I am Matt Burton. We got Dylan Hibbert back in studio.
0: We're going T-Row after this.
1: I love it. Let's be joined by the voice of the Oklahoma Sooners, Toby Rowland. 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

0: 2 of the Franchise Afternoon Show. Matt Burton, Tyler Neal out here at Kimry Family Stadium. We're having a party, man. It's the OU Baseball National Championship celebration. Gates open at 5:30. 6:30 is when the celebration going to start. They got free posters with post-event autographs, championship merchandise, and, Tyler, $2 beer, $2 hot dogs, popcorn, soda, and water. All that stuff for $2 out here at Kimry Family Stadium. We already got a line forming out here as well. So, man, this is going to be an awesome, awesome day to celebrate this awesome team and their return trip from Omaha, man. I mean, awesome, awesome stuff.
1: Yeah, for sure. I cannot believe there's already a line started. We're an hour and a half till these gates open. A little bit of a breeze starting to come through. Sun went away a little bit here, so not too bad right now.
0: Yeah, not too bad. Not too bad. We got the franchise tent later. Set up here, yep. Too, so we're a little bit shade and be all good. They got a banner hanging up out here as well, so I mean, really, really good stuff. Cannot wait to see what the party looks like inside Kimry Family Stadium. Heading back to the text line. Going to be joined shortly by Toby Rowland. We'll play it by ear with him. He's a busy guy, so you know we'll play it by ear.
1: Maybe end of this hour, possibly.
0: I gotcha.
1: We're playing it by ear.
0: So for now, we'll head back to the text line. Still got a ton of texts to get to. So thank you guys for filling up the text line today. 405-478-1077. You guys want to get your questions, comments, concerns, whatever you want, get them in there early and often. Straight out of OKC says, I love, in all caps, the Mara pick. I don't know how much of a need Sturts was because they already have a good amount of guards, and you expect Topic to get some meaningful minutes. I would have loved a wing and to have moved off of Lugans Dort. Okay, so, yeah, I like the Mara pick as well. Like, hey, I think it's just a fun option to throw out there. Sturts, I mean, we kind of talked about it, just awesome offensive basketball player. I mean, just offensively, this dude's got it
1: all
0: figured
1: around.
0: Out.
1: Shooting, like, yes. Handling, feel, all of it.
0: Yeah, he has got it figured out. And to me, like I said,
1: how about him getting to play with SGA and learn all the other tricks of the trade too?
0: I mean, Bennett Sturts, you are the next free throw merchant. Okay, you are the next free throw merchant. I promise you. Let's
1: Did
0: go.
1: Did I see that he shot like 49, almost 50% catch and shoot threes?
0: Yeah, that helps. I mean,
1: and then I think I can't remember if this Derek Parker put this out or who did, but I think it went up to like 52-53% when like those got contested.
0: Yeah.
1: So not like wide open catch and shoot, but contested ones.
0: Yeah. Can absolutely shoot the cover off the basketball.
1: Yeah.
0: But I mean, Australia OKC wanted to move off of Lugans Dort. Well, Tyler, I mean, they're gonna have to move off of somebody. They got 16 players on the roster right now. You can only have 15 on the roster.
1: Yeah.
0: In
1: you can
0: the
1: keep
0: NBA.
1: It that way for pretty much all summer, though. I feel like
0: you can. Yeah. I think you can. I think before the season starts, though, you have to make sure through training camp. I think after training camp's over,
1: there will be a decision or two have to be made. For
0: there
1: sure.
0: will be. I mean, I think obviously Lugans Dort has a team option. Isaiah Hartenstein has a team option. Kenrich Williams a team option as well. Isaiah Joe doesn't have a team option, but it's one of those like, hey, you know, he was kind of one of the ones that saw his minutes kind of decrease a lot in the playoffs, basically to none, like him and Wiggins both. So, and y'all already saw Aaron Wiggins out the door to Atlanta. So I don't know. I mean, there's a lot of ways to go about it, and still they're gonna have to, they're gonna have to get rid of somebody. And again, that the second apron, right? I mean, the second apron is a real thing, and we'll see. We'll see how they go. They shed a lot of salary with trading Wiggins, but that, I don't think that was factoring in the first-round picks they just took. So,
1: yeah, we'll see. I don't think you're probably moving on from either of those guys, especially if you traded some assets to go up and get Sturts, just one pick. That kind of reminded a little bit of the Cason Wallace move, not quite as high in the draft, of course, but from 17 to 16 there, I think Cason was 12 to 10. But, yeah, should be fascinating. I can't remember. Do we remember the like the deadlines on those team options? Is that the end of
0: I don't
1: June,
0: off the top of my head. I do not remember.
1: That'd be really nice to know.
0: 747 says, are you team Kate Mara or team Rooney Mara? I only know Kate Mara. I'm only more familiar with her game. Love Rain Rooney. We love that. So I will go Kate Mara, and then second I will go Adai Mara.
1: It was Kate in House of Cards, right?
0: I think so.
1: I think that's right.
0: I think so. Kate Mara. She was in the 2015. Yeah, she was in House of Cards. She was in Shooter. That's what I remember her from. Shooter. She was the wife of Marky Mark Wahlberg. She was also in the 2015 Fantastic Four movie as well.
1: Adai straight to the top of the.
0: Yeah, Adai straight to the top. Yeah, absolutely.
1: Here's the deadline for team options, by the way. What is today? Wednesday, June 24th? The annual NBA deadline for players and teams to exercise or decline contract options, and that's player options, team options, or early termination options, is June 29th. So, okay. Like, early next week. What is the 4th is Saturday, so... I mean, I think that's Monday, right? This is 29th Monday. By 4 o'clock Central Time, players must decide whether to opt in on their player deals. Teams must decide if they are retaining players on their team options. So we'll know a decent amount about Dort, Hartenstein, and Kenrich Williams in the next less than the next week. Did not realize that was that soon.
0: Yeah. Chris hits us, says, how good do you think Mara is going to be?
2: Okay.
0: Gotcha.
2: I don't know how impactful he'll be right away. I don't know how many minutes he'll play. That was kind of our thing. I think 23 minutes a game is what he was at Michigan. So I would expect less than that with the Thunder as well. So
1: yeah,
2: I think he'll be fine. I wouldn't expect him to, be playing 30 minutes a game and take Isaiah Hartenstein's starting spot and all that stuff. I think be a good role player. I think that's what you want for Adai Mara, especially in year one.
1: You think he's the guy that the Thunder, of all the people that they could have drafted, like the most likely to have some impact year one? Because I hear people with this desire for wings, and it's just like. There is such a big... Think about the wings in the NBA that play the minutes.
0: Yeah.
1: Like, these are the best athletes in the world, the best basketball players in the world, too. Mm-hmm. Both of those things. It's not very often that wings come in. Like, the Braden Burries, the Nate Amonts, the Dylan Swains, heck, even the Darren Petersons. There's a huge leap to playing on the wing in the NBA. Like, it's just a high, high demand. So... Mm-hmm. It's just the reality that somebody was going to come in and play a little and make an impact on the wing that you drafted this year was pretty low. It's low regardless, for Sturts or Mara. But, when you're 7'3", that raises the floor there pretty quickly for you because there just aren't that many folks like that.
0: Dirty Curtis is sitting at work at the end of the day, and we get the tornado take cover alarm. Says everybody immediately runs to their car and leaves. That's about as Oklahoma as we can get in Wisconsin.
1: I'll be fine. I'll maneuver this on my own.
0: Yeah,
1: good luck to you guys.
0: Yeah, Dirty Curdy, you're a seasoned vet, man. You're a seasoned veteran when it comes to that. Hey, take care of your fellow Wisconsinites? Wisconsins? How are we going to say that? Dirty Curdy, let us know. Is it Wisconsinite? That sounds fine.
1: Wisconsinites.
0: Yeah. Take care of your fellow Badgers. Take care of your fellow Badgers up there. Let them know that they're going to be just fine. Generic Texas fan says, our boy from Texas was there for the taking. Yes, Dalen Swain was there for the taking at 12 and did not make his way all the way to 17. Chicago Bulls wanted to add him there. And again, I am a huge fan of what the Bulls did on draft night, 100%.
1: Wisconsinites it is, or Cheeseheads, okay. Or
0: Cheeseheads, there we go. Yeah, we'll go with Cheeseheads.
1: I like Scotties as well.
0: Oh, yeah. Your boy Rick says, good pre-evening, fellas. Says, I want to thank the afternoon show for my birthday, quote, whatchamacallit. He says, but I'm still waiting for my dessert made by Matt's better half. He says, no, not Tyler.
1: I think it's like one of those multiple day things.
0: Yeah, it's not going to be right away,
1: she's
0: Rick.
1: Ripping it up.
0: Yeah.
1: The bread has to rise.
0: Yeah,
1: and
0: it's not going to be right away, Rick. These things take time. They really do. T-Pop says, took a Mediterranean cruise 20 years ago, flew into Barcelona, woke up in Marseille, Monaco, Florence, Rome, Naples, and then back to Barcelona. Incredible trip. That sounds awesome, T-Pop. I am very, very jealous of that cruise.
1: That sounds fun.
0: Only Ram says, I can't be the only one who gets so annoyed with how the NBA draft does trades. I kind of feel bad when a player is drafted by a team, yet the hat, the graphics, all the picks aren't of the actual team he will play for and who actually drafted them. That's the sole reason I do not like the NBA draft.
1: Another reason don't even follow that we didn't mention earlier.
0: Absolutely. It's stupid. I don't know how.
1: Not to talk people
0: they
1: out
0: can't
1: of watching
0: figure that
1: it, but
0: out.
1: I'm waiting for somebody to give a good reason to watch it.
0: I don't know how they can't figure that out. Just be like, hey, this pick's going to the Pistons. Okay? You're like Ibuka Okoro.
2: He was, I think, one of the first, or Bennett Sturts was the first one.
1: Is that the Stanford kid, Okoree?
2: Yeah. Yeah, Bennett Sturts was the first one that had to wear, you know, the Grizzlies hat, and then later on got the Thunder hat. Like, I mean, let these guys wear that. And if the trade gets, you know, rescinded later, like, oh, oops, all right, sorry.
1: How often does that happen?
2: Exactly. Never. So, like, just figure it out. It's so stupid. Okie Cubs fan says, will there be a live stream? I will double check. I will ask and see if there is a live stream
1: tonight
2: of the celebration. I'm sure maybe there will be. Maybe ESPN Plus operation or on Sugarsports.com, possibly.
1: Actually, I feel like I saw Dari Noka say that they're that he's going to be on the SEC Now or something like that.
2: Perfect.
1: So, yeah,
2: perfect.
1: The SEC Network.
2: Shootin' Newton says, Thunder the blank up. We got a die. Mora, I wanted Mora after the Spurs series. I also wanted Poku before we drafted him, and we know how that went. LOL. Shootin' Newton, I'm with you. I also wanted Alexei Pokuševski in the draft. I thought it was incredibly fun.
1: I
2: want him back. Yeah, I mean, bring him back. I say why not. But yeah, Shootin' Newton. Yeah, getting a die Mora, man. I mean, after the Spurs series, I think that's where a lot of people's minds went. And I thought, honestly, we were talking about this, like, especially with how Wimby played in the playoffs. I thought a die Mora was going to be like the sixth pick in the draft. I thought he was going to be I thought everyone was going to be like, okay, we got to get some sort of size like this if we want to compete with Wimby. And hey, fell all the way down to Thunder at 12, so I'm not gonna complain.
1: Who would you say in the top 10 is the most, like, your most surprised, or could have talked themselves into Mora instead of who they took? Not the top four, but like,
2: yeah,
1: 5 through 11, I guess.
2: I think the Hawks were the main one that felt like it, but I think for them, maybe they were thinking,
1: they're not in the West.
2: Hey, we can get, yeah, well, that, I think they were thinking maybe we can get a better guard here and a pretty good post player later, rather than taking kind of a swing on this and then maybe not liking the guards as much as like a Fleming. They ended up taking Kingston Flemings. Maybe not. I think that's maybe where it was.
1: And then they went Zubi Ejiofor too.
2: Which, awesome. I love getting Kingston Flemings and Zubi Ejiofor.
1: Yeah,
2: I mean,
1: yeah.
2: My
1: and
2: goodness.
1: That was at 23.
2: The Hawks are firmly just like, you know what? This is what we had to do. We had to have some sort of bench unit because they didn't have one. So we trade for Aaron Wiggins, and we draft Zubi Ejiofor and Kingston Flemings. Like, I mean, that's awesome.
1: Would you say Ejiofor is a little bit of like a potential Okongwu?
2: Yeah. Yeah. Probably better outside, maybe.
1: Yeah.
2: At least when Okongwu got drafted. I'll say that. Got drafted.
1: Yeah.
2: So now Okongwu can shoot it now. I mean,
1: he's like
2: really worked on his game. Okongwu also not the tallest guy in the world. I think he's around like 6'8", 6'9",
1: which is where
2: Zubi is. Okay. Zubi is just kind of a do it all guy. I mean, like we were talking to Derek Parker. I mean, he led St. John's in almost every single statistical category that you could. I think maybe assists. I think he didn't lead him in assists, but he led him
1: first team
2: steals.
1: All the East,
2: yeah,
1: years,
2: steals, yeah. Blocks, points, rebounds. He led a really good St. John's team in all of those. So huge, huge fan of Zubi. Owner of Cal says, would have liked to have seen them take Nate Amint, but I understand getting Adai Mora. I think if you lined up all of the...
1: They didn't take somebody
2: same
1: like
2: here.
1: That.
2: Same.
1: Not necessarily a mint, but like somebody who almost certainly wouldn't have played a bunch this year,
2: right,
1: but could have turned into like,
2: yeah,
1: you know, a good asset.
2: I think here what I was saying earlier about, like, you know, Thunder fans maybe still being in the mode of like, oh, you need like someone in like the tanking days, like you need to take a big swing and you need someone to come in and be a star right away.
1: Yeah,
2: but that's just not the case with this Thunder team. And I think when I was talking myself into taking Nate Amint, I was thinking more of like, man, it would be awesome to have that guy as a role player.
1: Right.
2: Because like, this is a guy that is like top three player in the nation coming out of high school. I mean, 5-star, blue chip,
1: super
2: all that stuff,
1: talented.
2: And was still pretty good at Tennessee.
1: He picked it up the second half of the year. He figured
2: absolutely
1: some things out.
2: At 6'10", 6'11", I mean, like, yeah. I don't know, adding that guy as a role player, and from what I saw him at Tennessee, like, for a blue-chip guy, he seemed like he was fine with doing some of the dirty work, like helping out on defense, like help side blocks, all that stuff, rebounding. It felt like he was kind of in on that, and that's probably some Rick Barnes, too, there at Tennessee.
1: Yeah, he's not easy to – he's a tough – like he makes tough play. I mean, they have had, you know, a nice history here back in Texas, and then since he's been at Tennessee, like you think of like the Admiral Schofields and like all these very tough physical guys. We could go down the list of a couple of those, but like there's a reason for that. It's hard to play for him, and Nate Amendt knew that and chose it, which I think tells you kind of what he's made of a little bit.
2: We are past it. I'm going to pose you this. We have a bunch of text still to get to from this. We normally find out what day it is and get to everyone's favorite segment. That's a good one. Do we just read some text? Do we save some text? We can turn this into that's a good one. Just, you know, Thunder takeaways. How do you guys feel about Bennett Sturts and Diamara?
3: I'm down for
2: that. 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

0: on 107.7 The Franchise. Matt Burton, Tyler Neal, out here at Kimry Family Stadium. Just getting prepared. We got a line forming right now for the Oklahoma Baseball National Championship celebration. Come down here. 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You get free posters with post-event autographs, championship merchandise going on, $2 beer, hot dogs, popcorn, soda, and water. 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
1: I think I see Mama Talkie crossing the street.
0: I think there's Dayton Talkie as well.
1: There we go.
0: Let's go. Good stuff.
1: Also, I see you didn't come prepared with water balloons to throw over there at the KREF tent. What's the deal with that?
0: No, I like those guys.
1: I'm just kidding.
0: I like those guys. You know, hey, we're all getting paid to do the same thing. I'm cool with it.
1: Shout out to Tyler over there.
0: Absolutely. Shout out to Tyler hanging out. But yes, let's go. The star power walking in. Dayton Talkie walking in right now. Mama Talkie.
1: The big lefty.
0: The star. I mean, the star of Omaha down there. And, yeah, she has the hat on. Of course she does.
1: She's signing an autograph.
0: Let's go. Yeah, let's little go. Kid got an autograph from Mama Talkie. That's amazing. Amazing stuff there. But, yes, again, come on out here. 5:30, gates open. 6:30 is when the party really starts in there at Kimry Family Stadium. But let's go ahead now before we do anything. Again, your reactions to the Thunder's first-round picks, Bennett Sturts and Adai Mara, that's a good one today. But before we do that, we got to find out what day it is.
2: Uh-oh. Guess what day it is.

0: Wednesday, June 24th, 2027. 107.7, The Franchise, your home for Sooner Sports. Got a fun event happening tonight at Kim Ree Family Stadium, celebrating the 2026 National Championship Baseball Team. Should be a lot of fun tonight. We're out here until 6 o'clock on air right outside the stadium. Come out, say hi. Already a line forming for the event. So come out, say what's up, hang out. Come to this event. Should be a ton of fun. Matt's been reading off all the things taking place tonight. Should be able to find that on all of the Sooner Athletics social media, baseball, specifically the OU Athletics Twitter as well, if you want to dive deeper into that. It's the middle of the show. It's the Franchise Afternoon Show. I'm Tyler Neal, Matt Burton, intern Dump out here today, and intern Ranch with us as well. Got a full house. And it is the middle of the show where we kick back a little bit, relax, find out some things that have happened on this day in sports history, hand out some birthday wishes, get to everybody's favorite segment. That's a good one today. Just going to continue reading off Thunder takes from the draft last night, the NBA draft taking place. So we got a bunch of those still in there. Any of you guys just joining us, send in your Thunder draft reactions, thoughts, concerns, excitements, anything you got. 405-478-1077. Just got one event today and one birthday. So, Matt, I think it's a great day to allow intern Ranch to do the honors here. Do we have microphone? Test us one time. Say something. Nothing crazy. So go ahead and say something in your mic. Try it again.
1: Hi, Tyler.
0: There we go. Okay. All right. Here we go. You are doing this one here, and then I'll scroll down to the birthday. On this day in 1992, take it away, intern Ranch.
1: Orlando Magic select Shaquille O'Neal with the number one pick.
0: And then maybe give a little bit of context for the people with this second paragraph right here as well.
1: O'Neal would go on to win the 1993 NBA Rookie of the Year Award after averaging 23.4 points, 13.9 rebounds, and 3.5 blocks per game, immediately transforming the young expansion franchise into a premier playoff contender.
0: Lovely, lovely. And then how about this right here for birthdays?
1: Lionel Messi turns 39, born June 24th, 1987.
0: The legend, celebrating a birthday mid World Cup. I'll read off this one for you. Good job, intern Prince. Universally heralded one of the greatest football players, maybe probably the best. Matt and I don't, you know, as easily admit that, but he's making it extra tough on us these days, testing our resolve for sure. As Ronaldo and Man United guys. Captained Argentina to a legendary World Cup victory in 2022, and they are off to a rocking start this time around as well. 8 Ballon d'Or awards for Lionel Messi as well. 4 Champions League titles, 10 La Liga titles during his era with Barcelona. Happy 39th. Still doing it. He might play one more World Cup if he's going to keep. If he's going to stave off Kylian Mbappe, Erling Haaland in the goal scoring charts, he might need to. So, happy birthday, Leo Messi. But that does it for what day is it? We got plenty of time here to dive back into your texts about the Thunder draft, your thoughts, your concerns, your excitements about what they did last night. Send them in, 405-478-1077. But Dylan Hebert, it is time for That's a Good One.
2: Yeah, that's a good one.
3: That's a good one.
4: Yeah, that's a good one.
5: That's a good one.
0: Good one.
2: That is a good one. That is a good one.
6: That's right. This time for everyone's favorite segment, That's a Good One. Your reactions. How do you feel about the Thunder's first round draft picks? Bennett Sturts, Adai Mara. I know our guy straight out of OKC was very, very happy about the Mara pick. Shooting Newton as well. Very happy about taking Adai Mara. Jake says, who are you most excited to see get their first real minutes? Mara, Sturts, Sorber, or Topic?
0: Oh, that's a good question. I'd say my initial thought is Sorber.
6: Mm-hmm.
0: But, man, Mara's pretty intriguing.
6: Yes, very, very intriguing. My knee-jerk was Thomas Sorber as well.
0: Yeah.
6: Just see, I want to see what that knee looks like. If he fully recovers and can get back to where he was when he was at Georgetown, that guy helps the Thunder immensely, in my opinion.
0: I mean, he's 6'9 and has, I think, a top 5 wingspan. 7'6"
6: wingspan. Yeah.
0: So same as Chet Holmgren, right?
6: Absolutely. I know owner of Cows was disappointed. Says would have liked him to take Nate Amint, but I understand going to get Adai Mara. Through on four says never trust a Texas player again. The Dalen Swain. Did not want Dalen Swain. No Longhorns on
0: totally
6: this
0: fair.
6: Team.
0: I what if Sam firmly Presti get that. Was thinking that. It's like, you know what? Never again.
6: Yeah, it's a little too, still a little too real, even though it happened in, what, 2016, almost 10 years ago. Still a little too real. Dirty Curdy says Wisconsinites, yeah, but Cheeseheads is the more endearing term up here because it's a cult up there in Wisconsin. Let's see here. Teacher Spouse did confirm that this celebration for the OU Baseball Championship is supposed to be on SEC Network. So if you guys can't make it down here, I mean, fire up the TV. Get on SEC Network and watch the celebration. These guys deserve it. 747 says, remember what happened the last time the Thunder drafted a center out of Michigan? Is that Mitch McGarry?
0: Think so.
6: Yeah. Well, you know, the bowler, right? He started bowling after he got done in the NBA,
0: really?
6: I think. Yeah, I think he's a pretty decent bowler. And I don't think those are the only types of bowls he was interested in, but shout out to Mitch McGarry one time. Gathered Magic says, I'm just mad that Koa Pete is off the board. Yeah, the last pick in the first round, Koa Pete. And after his first NBA or his first college game there with Arizona, I was like, okay, this dude is, this guy's going to be a top 10 pick, 100%. But I think the lack of shooting, the lack of outside shooting, stretching the floor is probably what caught up to his draft grades, if that makes sense. That, and he was on a really talented Arizona team, so he wasn't asked to do a whole lot.
0: Right.
6: On
0: very
6: that,
0: physical,
6: on that
0: though.
6: Absolutely. And he says, also, the Sixers once again traded, or once again picked a good scoring guard in the first round, so where is Edgecombe getting traded? Yeah, my goodness. They love them some small guards, man. And then they loved trading away Jared McCain to Oklahoma City, which thank you very much, Daryl Morey. The gift that keeps on giving.
0: Hey, the Iverson influence still, you know, still playing strongly there.
6: It absolutely
0: small
6: is.
0: Guards in Philly.
6: 100%. Let's see. Generic Texas fan says, we're going to look like the Scottish soccer squad out there on the court.
0: Yeah,
6: boys.
0: Maybe yeah. Some combination of like them and the Norwegian one.
6: Absolutely.
0: It's big.
6: 100%.
0: Yep, I love it.
6: Quinanon says, I can't believe Terrace went to the Spurs. He says, I like the Kings picking Acuff and Alex Caravan. He says, also, Mara in all caps. He says, this will be my submission. He says, plus, I called it after that first game that we needed Adai Mara. Yeah, I mean, we'll see. I'm going to hold back expectations of him being the answer to Victor Wembanyama.
0: Yeah,
6: I will really temper my expectations on that, but at the very least, it's an option to throw to Victor Wembanyama.
0: It's less Wimby and more, like, I think he could make a bigger impact on, like, Castle and Harper and these guys that can so easily
6: get to
0: the
6: basket.
0: You know, Sam Penny was taking Chet right down to the to the rim. Can he, you know, can you organize a defense in a way for 10, 15 minutes in a playoff game, obviously split up into different spurts, where, you know, he is truly protecting the paint in a way that, like, I remember Wemby does it obviously the best, but like Anthony Davis at his peak was really good at this too, not just blocking shots or even deterring them or altering them, and not just protecting the rim, but like literally patrolling the paint. That's kind of the feel I get from what Mara could bring at his best. And you know, Castle and all these guards have shown that was tough for the Thunder to handle with to deal with.
6: Yeah, I mean, also, I love Terrace Reed going to the Spurs. If I'm a Spurs fan, I love that. It's just another option out there.
0: How big is he, 6'10", 6'11"?
6: I would say, yeah, 6'10", I think is probably about right for Terrace Reed. But, yeah, I mean, just I hate it. I hate it for the Thunder perspective. Love it if I were a Spurs fan there. And then, yeah, I also love the Kings getting Acuff. Caravan sneaking into the first round there. Kind of surprising, but, I mean, dude's a winner. All he did in college was win and do whatever the team needed for him, for them to win. So, yeah, if you can add a guy like that, 100% do it. 668 says, solid haul from last night. Also more excited to see what Presti does tonight. The second round is where the real fun happens.
0: Are they going to pick?
6: 37. I don't know. I mean, that guy would have to be okay with being a two-way contract because that's all they can really offer.
0: Yeah.
6: So we'll see. Maybe bring back the old school draft and stash. Maybe draft somebody from overseas, stash them away. That's not the sexy thing to do, but, no. You know, it might happen. Bring one of those back. Maples BMX says, how about re-signing Reeves and drafting Cam Carr? Go Lake Show. This has been a good week and a half for former OU basketball players and getting paid. Yes. $185 million for Reeves, $212 million for Trey Young. The former Sooners raking in the money this offseason.
0: I was kind of... am I crazy for being kind of surprised that he returned to L.A.? I thought not that the ship had sailed, but I just thought there was enough kind of smoke that he might, you know, be testing the waters elsewhere. But I don't know. Pretty cool to see, obviously, a guy like that get taken care of in that way.
6: 100%, man. Bam Bam says, I love Lou, but I think moving him for picks and paying Case and Wallace makes the most sense. I'm not sure. It would have to be a sign and trade, I would think.
0: By next Monday.
6: Yeah. So if you're going to move Lou Dort, that's when it's probably going to have to happen. So I don't know. Something just tells me that they're not going to move on from Lou Dort. At least not right now.
0: I don't think him, and it depends on what they do with the second round pick tonight. Which who would even be some of the wing guys on the board?
6: Maybe like an Isaiah Evans from Duke. Which would be intriguing.
0: That he fell.
6: Yeah, me too.
0: First round, right?
6: Me too. A little bit,
0: especially with that Duke shine.
6: Yeah, I know that Duke shine, man. But him, Malik Thomas, still on the board from Arkansas. He was supposed to be one. Baba Miller from Cincinnati. Richie Saunders from BYU. Which, hey, that could be one. You're recovering from an ACL. You kind of have no choice but to be on a two-way contract right now. This, you kind of take what you can get. But yeah. Richie Saunders would be. I mean, that'd be awesome. I think in the second round, if he can come back and be healthy.
0: Yep, for sure. Big Richie Saunders guy.
6: And they would continue the Thunder having someone on the shelf for a year, basically. It would continue that trend. He wouldn't be a first-round pick on the shelf, but on the shelf nonetheless.
0: Very true.
6: Let's see. Quinton says, also, I've seen some conflicting reports that the Paul George trade is still not completed. We traded the 2025 Clippers pick for the Spurs 2027 pick and the Dylan Jones pick, even though we got it back from the Knicks, was originally traded away from the Mavs 2028 first rounder. So unless they move those picks, those should be the end of it. Yeah, I was about to say. It's still ongoing. I thought it was done last night with the Itai Mara pick, but no, it is still ongoing. It's the forever trade, if you will. Dylan Hibbert back in studio. Your thoughts on Sturts and Di Mara?
3: I was really happy with the Mara pick. For me, I was worried that we were going to go Amint, and it felt like Amint was the prototypical Presti pick, so I was happy with Mara. Wasn't sure about Sturts at first, but after watching some film and really just diving into what he did at Iowa, I feel like he can be a big contributor. I'm also interested to see what happens tonight at 37. Obviously, you think they're going to trade away and just get a second-round pick in the future, but there are still some guys on the board that you could see the Thunder go after, like an Isaiah Evans from Duke. Somehow he's still on the board. And then a guy I'm still high on in Richie Saunders, who's injured, so you could put him on that two-way and then just kind of have him rehab and then get ready for the next season as well.
6: 100%. Jay McDowell hits us on Twitch as well. Says everyone's sleeping on Sturts. He's a great shooter and ball handler. We need on the bench, especially if we have injuries. Absolutely, especially you're covering your bases, right? You know, you never plan for injuries, which the Thunder really didn't this year. I mean, you didn't expect AJ Mitchell and J Dub to be gone for a majority of that Western Conference Finals, but now another player added in to maybe if there is another injury, you feel good about another guy coming in off the bench. T. Neal, how'd you feel?
0: Yeah, my bad. I turned my mic off and forgot I did it. I think I'm trying to think from like winners and losers standpoint. I think Topic is a big, big loser here for at least his future with OKC.
6: Yep.
0: Now, I think, you know, maybe he's realized potentially ever since they took him when he was injured, and then of course with the cancer diagnosis and the resulting chemo, he probably realized like, hey, if I want like a long-term future as a lead ball, you know, handler guy on an NBA team, probably not with this Shea guy around, right?
6: Yep.
0: So same thing with Giddey in a way, and I think the Thunder drafting a Sturts instead of a wing shows you like, hey, we need production out of that last guard spot and just, you know, kind of covering our bases here in a way in case that's not able to be Topic. Feel really good about Sturts being able to do that behind A.J. Mitchell, and then J-Dub a little bit as well. So just adding depth there. I really don't think, like, I think winners are, and I said this off the top, but like Isaiah Joe and Lou Dort in a way, you know, no wings taken again. Second round could change that, but I really don't think it will. Like, if it's Evans, if it's Saunders, one of these guys, like Saunders has been hurt, of course, and recovering from injury. I don't know if, you know, those guys are doing anything to guarantee that, like, yeah, don't need Dort anymore, don't need Joe. Like, that's not, none of those guys are giving me that vibe. So I think that, you know, both of those guys, big time winners after Wiggins was moved on.
6: Yeah, I mean, I talked myself more into the Adai Mara pick. The longer it went on, I was kind of like, if after the national championship, I was like, awesome, yeah, let's do it. Like, if he's there at 12, do it. That's fine. Then started to talk myself out of it a little bit. Started, you know, think about some other guys in that range, like a Merez Johnson, Daylon Swain, like some of those guys, but. Man, started talking myself more and more into it. Just like, how fun of an option would that be? And like, just getting as tall as possible. Like, just getting your team almost as tall as
0: you can.
6: The
0: all airport team.
6: Absolutely. The all airport team. All duck beneath the door jam.
0: The bus.
6: Yeah, absolutely.
0: The bus doors, yep.
6: 100%. So, I'm very intrigued by that. I was honestly going to be fine with either one of Sturts, Filon, or Christian Anderson at that spot. At 17, obviously they traded up to make sure they got Bennett Sturts. But I was going to be fine with that. Just another creator off the bench. Anderson really intrigued me too. Just, I think he's probably, him and Sturts probably the best shooters in the draft. So you walked. I would probably go Anderson, maybe just a slight edge above in the shooting. I think he shot 42% from three on just insane volume at Texas Tech this year. So I was very high on,
0: especially
6: on Christian Anderson.
0: One out.
6: Yeah, but I think he's a little bit shorter than Sturts, maybe.
0: Yeah, smaller.
6: So I was fine with taking Sturts there.
0: I think he was only a sophomore this year.
6: Yeah, yeah. So, I was fully in on Bennett Sturts. Again, defense questions, obviously, but when you have the rim protection that Oklahoma City is going to have, and the other guards around him, like, I don't know. I think I'm a little less worried about that, and
0: they're not going to put him in situations where he needs to.
6: They're not going to do that. And if anybody out there is worried, like, if he's not going to give effort on defense, he's not going to play straight up. Like, they'll move him on and do all that, and then you can look back and be like, well, that was a waste of a pick. And hey, yeah, you can say that whatever you want, but I'm going to bet that Bennett Sturts knows, hey, I have to get it together on the defensive end because I want to play for this team. So.
0: Yep.
6: I am not as worried about that as some other people are, but we are way, way past it. Let's go ahead and dip out of here. And on the other side, man, we'll continue talking some Thunder, some your texts, and man, get into the celebration that we're at here at Kimry Family Stadium. 5:30 again is when the gates open. We got a long line forming as well to get in to the building here. The national championship celebration for the Sooner baseball team. Getting going at 6:30. Gates open at 5:30. So come on out here to Kimry Family Stadium. We'll continue coming up on 107.7 The Franchise.
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14: That is why I said it. Another five. Are you kidding me? That's right. Who do you think you are? I am.
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6: Welcome back. Closing out hour number two on The Franchise Afternoon Show. Matt Burton, Tyler Neal out here at Kimry Family Stadium, the home of the 2026 national champions, Oklahoma Sooners. We are now joined by the voice of the Oklahoma Sooners, Toby Rowland. Toby, how are we, man?
15: I can't believe that sentence you just said. The home of the national champion, Oklahoma
0: Feels
15: Sooners.
0: Good.
15: That sounds pretty good, doesn't it?
6: And Toby, I saw a tweet going around, and honestly, it jarred me, and I couldn't believe it. They said this was your first time to call a national championship victory.
15: Yeah.
6: I mean, countless conference
0: titles.
15: Chris Plank's been hogging them all.
6: Exactly.
15: Yeah.
0: He's a young fella. He hasn't been around that long.
6: Absolutely. But, I mean, I was like, I just had never thought about that, and it hit me. I was like, my goodness, I cannot believe that. And, I mean, what a team.
15: It's the second highlight of my career. The first was the Tyler Neal years.
6: Of course.
15: Of OU basketball.
0: Great playing conversation.
15: Yeah.
0: I mean, you were a drop-off from Bob Senior, but you did a good job.
15: For sure. 100% agree with that.
6: Well, it's like the 2026 Baseball National Champions or the 2014 Sixth Man of the Year.
15: Right.
6: In the Big 12 Conference.
15: Absolutely.
6: I mean, it's one of those things. But, Toby, I mean,
0: let's talk baseball.
6: We could hear it listening to you on it, just how much that moment meant to you. And, I mean, just describe it, man. I don't know. I know you're a true professional. I know you prepare for those moments, but is there some of that where it was like, okay, some of this is prepared, but most of this is just raw emotion happening?
15: Mostly raw emotion. You know, after they won game one, you're certainly thinking about what if they win game two or game three? Like, what are you going to say if they win a national championship? So there was a couple of things in there that I wanted to make sure and get in, but I guess – the improbability of it all is the lasting takeaway now a couple of days later for me. It is not surprising that Oklahoma won a baseball national championship. This is a great program. They, in my 15 years, they went to the Super Regional back-to-back years, my first 2 years in 2012 and 2013. Sonny Galloway had some great teams with Jonathan Gray and Dylan Overton. And then 2022, they almost won it. We had the Kyler Murray years here. 2022, they got so close. So it is not shocking that OU is playing for and winning a national championship. The way in which they did it is what has made this so special. Completely out of the blue. The path they had to take, which, however they figure it up statistically, is the hardest path any team has ever had to take to win a national championship. And the complete lack of momentum they had going into the postseason, you know. They weren't hitting and they weren't pitching. It's hard to beat anybody when you're not hitting and you're not pitching. And that team beat Georgia Tech, Kansas, Alabama, Georgia, and North Carolina. And the Citadel, by the way, which was a conference champion, too. So it is astonishing. And I'm glad the game played out like it did, because it had four or five innings to kind of settle in that this is happening. If that game had ended the way the talk-off ended in Atlanta, I think I would have passed out in the booth. I think I would have fainted on the spot, and so would a bunch of Sooner fans. So what a story. What a story.
0: You mentioned the talk-off. Is that, you know, you mentioned the not having a bunch of momentum going into the postseason. Is the turning point where all that kind of started feeling like it was turning around, was that it, the talk-off in Atlanta? And did you feel like that might have been it in the moment, if that makes sense?
15: I think that's the moment of this run.
0: Yeah.
15: That's the lasting moment. I think it's the biggest, most famous home run in OU baseball history.
0: Yeah.
15: And if you have to, let's rank our top five moments of this national championship run. It's number one, and there's a wide gap to number two. I don't think that's when it turned. I think it turned in the fourth inning the day before when they were down 8-2 and scored eight runs and flipped that game on its head and beat Georgia Tech. That was the fact that they beat them once stunned everyone. The fact they beat them once when they were down 8-2 stunned everybody. And I think that's what turned it. That gave them the confidence. That gave them the momentum. Yep. They come out the next day, and the next day, you know, what happens will live forever. But after Dayton hits that home run and they eliminate Georgia Tech, they were playing with house money. And I think they were just flying, you know. They were floating on air. What happened in Kansas is as illogical as anything else. Like, that Kansas is a really good team, and they demolished those guys. And just kept it going. So it was so unlikely that they were going to get out of Atlanta that when they did, they were like, what the heck, let's just win it all.
6: Yeah, I mean, you mentioned the

0: recruits, JUCO transfers, and as I've called them, broken toys, like guys that other programs didn't want that Skip and Reggie said, we'll try to fix you if you want to come play here. And that team won the national championship. Like, if you put OU's roster today next to Texas A&M's roster and even LSU's roster and Arkansas and all the other big boys, Texas, in the SEC, they don't match. Like, these guys have first-round draft picks, and how these guys, what Oklahoma did with the group of guys, they great players, don't get me wrong, there's a lot of talent there, but they didn't earn any postseason accolades, and I'm not arguing that they should have. Like, there's not a guy I would say should have been first or second team all-conference or on the all-freshman team, but that team played like 15, 20 all-Americans in the NCAA tournament.
1: Well, how does I've never met Skip Johnson, but I've listened to a lot of his appearances through this run, and just really love listening to the guy talk and just the genuineness that he speaks with about his staff, about his players, about his team and his program. Why is Skip the type of manager that can get the most out of a team the way you just kind of talked about this roster? What is it about him?
0: I think, you know, what's important to know before you talk about what kind of guy he is that he is elite at his craft. When you talk about great pitching minds in baseball, not just college baseball, in baseball, Skip Johnson's on that list. Major league guys, you know, you hear a lot about Clayton Kershaw, but there's a lot more. Come back here every summer to be tutored by him. Mm-hmm. He is thought of as one of the great pitching gurus in America and has been for, you know, this is his 36th year in coaching. So we see it every year, what he does with the pitching staff. It took a while for it to come together this year, but he did it. I mean, those guys were shutting down some incredible lineups in the postseason. What makes it? That's what makes him a great pitching coach. What makes him a great coach is he flat out loves his guys as much as I've ever seen any coach love his guys. Like, he does anything for him. He loves them to death. He wants them to know that this is a safe place. And his number one interest is not that they win games, but that they get developed and that he can put them in pro baseball if that's their dream. And I know that that's like something that's easy to say, and probably a lot of coaches say that. Yeah, yeah. And maybe some others mean it. But there is 0% chance that Skip is – there's 100% chance he's genuine. Yep. I can tell you. And I think the players feed off that. Reggie is elite at what he does. Russ, Todd Butler is an elite recruiter. Skip has surrounded himself with an incredible supporting cast, and he can just go kind of be the head of that, coach the pitchers, and be the head of that and just envelop them in love, and everybody loves playing for him. You talk to any guy over the last – he's been here 9 years now, and they all come back and love him to death even after they're gone.
2: Oh, Toby, I mean, one of the things that we were talking about – you know, on Monday, you know, just recapping this, and then on Tuesday, obviously, I mean, it felt like every single player had a moment. Mm-hmm. You know, it wasn't like, oh, this guy just didn't have it going. It felt like, you know, it was heading that way with maybe like a Kyle Branch, if you will. Like, his big moment was his brother hit a home run. Mm-hmm. And then, boom, he has six RBIs in the deciding game from the nine-hole spot. But, I mean, you know, Trey Gamble had a tough game three, but he went 4-for-5 in a game earlier. Like, it just felt like every single
0: person. He had five home runs in the NCAA tournament.
2: I was about to say, every
0: and had the greatest
2: person.
0: Line of the NCAA tournament.
2: I mean, every single person had their moment, pitching staff included. I mean, L.J. Mercurius, right? I mean, you know, start the year off as a starter and then just is nails in relief throughout. It just, that's the cool thing that sticks out to me is, like, obviously we talked about Dayton Taki's home run against Georgia Tech and how awesome of a moment that is, but I mean, you can go down the list of every single person that went into the game. I mean, they had their own moments.
0: Nate Smithberg gave him big minutes in Kansas. Gavin Jones gave him a huge couple of innings. I think that was against Georgia, if I remember correctly.
2: It was at North Carolina, game one.
0: You're right, 1-9, and that's why they're the national champions, because North Carolina couldn't say that. North Carolina, when you looked at their lineup, the top four guys were killing it, but 5-9 were not.
2: Yeah, no.
0: They were all batting 200 or less, and in the end, that bit them. Georgia, as great as they were in the regular season, when they got to Omaha, they had several guys that were not hitting in that lineup and that they were automatic outs almost. Alabama went cold that one day, and so I think that's why they're the national champs. It took all of them. I mean, to go on a run like they went on, everybody's got to be hot. And from 1-9, and almost every guy they threw on the mound in the NCAA tournament was the best they have been all year. Not just pretty good, but you could say that was his best start next guy. That was his best start.

0: of the year. Next guy. That was his best start. They just kept rolling him out.
1: I've been a freshman, and it that doesn't just, like, you know, in the Big 12 and the SEC, whatever, that doesn't just happen that way for one guy, let alone multiple. And I think that's what I will be my redeeming takeaway from this championship team. Of course, like, you know, a lot of the things we've already said and Skip and getting a little bit from everybody. But the freshman starting pitchers, you know, Xander, Cord, Rager, Wazlowski here in Omaha. I just can't, like, I cannot wrap my head around how they continued to show up and to put together good innings. It's just nuts.
0: I have spent the last 2 days doing a lot of interviews like this where people are asking, how did this happen? And the answer is, I have no idea. But I think what's important to understand is not everything has to be logical. This is illogical. Yeah. What happened does not make sense. But that's why we love sports. Because once every blue moon, something completely illogical and out of the blue happens. Like, this is 83 NC State. This is 85 Villanova type stuff. There's no, you cannot look at that team at the end of the year and tell me they won the national championship. It makes no sense. How did the freshmen keep doing it over and over? I have no idea. It doesn't make any sense. They just got wrapped in a magic bubble and went on an amazing ride, and here we are.
2: Well, Toby, last one before we get you out of here. I mean, appreciate your time as always, but I mean, you got a whole celebration going. You got a line of fans.
0: Yeah, look at that line
2: here. It's amazing. I mean, you were up there in Omaha. You could hear it through the TV. I mean, it felt like every at bat,
1: yeah,
2: you
1: really
2: hear the OU chants. You hear everything. I mean, this baseball. I mean, it was so easy to rally around this team, and then having them get up there to Omaha. I mean, I remember hearing you. I heard Skip Johnson being like, "Hey, 2022, it was all light blue, and the Runner Rebels of Ole Miss. They were up there." And, I mean, it was Oklahoma, as they say. I mean, it was all Boomer Sooner. It was all Crimson up there. I mean, just talk about the fans, man.
0: Makes my heart so happy, man. I was there in 2022, and unfortunately, the way that ended, the loss and Oklahoma kind of being overwhelmed by Ole Miss and the fans, left a little bit of a sour taste on what was a glorious run. That was a glorious run. But my family came back to the room every night with drenched in beer from all of it's been thrown on them by all the Ole Miss fans. For OU to show out, for OU fans to show out, for Sooner Nation to show out like they did the last week and a half, it's emotional for me because that kind of love has not existed for the OU baseball program for a while. They've been overshadowed by softball, and rightfully so. What Patty's program has done is unbelievable. But something happened, and maybe it was a Taki home run. Something happened that captured the imagination of Sooner Nation this week, really of America, but of Sooner Nation. And they, I think part of it is they saw Bob and Barry and everybody up there having a good time and riding around town in rickshaws and doing shots and all that kind of stuff. And they said, that looks like fun. We want to be a part of
1: John
0: that, too.
1: John Mateer as well.
0: John Mateer, I think you got to give those guys credit. But the way they showed out, there was more Sooner fans there than North Carolina fans easily. And it when looking down from the radio booth over the sea of crimson, was emotional for me. It still is. And the outpouring tonight, we got, it was an hour when I sat down until the gates opened, 2 hours till this starts when I came out here, and the line is wrapped down all the way down the sidewalk, and I don't even know where it ends down there. So this is awesome.
1: My last one, curious for Toby the person, did you recognize your family when you got home? Are you looking forward to any more hotel room stays soon?
0: I got a lot of honeydews. Fortunately, my daughter was with me for most of the time in Omaha, and my wife was with me for part of the time in Omaha. So that helped a little bit. But we're selling a house right now, and I did not expect this team to win the national championship this year. I wouldn't have. Closing is June 30th. I would have made it in July sometime. We got a lot of stuff to do in the next few days.
1: We also expect you have a lot of Thunder draft thoughts, so go share those now.
0: I woke up this morning and said, who did the Thunder draft last night? I was out of it.
2: Yeah, Sam's got it. Sam Presti.
0: Sam's got it. Whoever they drafted will be first team all NBA.
2: Toby, I appreciate you. Thank you so much for taking some time out.
0: Always fun, guys.
1: Enjoy your summer.
2: Absolutely. Out here at Kimry Family Stadium. 5:30, gates open. There is a long, long line of Crimson. Crimson, as far as the eye can see down here, trying to get in to Kimry Family Stadium. 6:30 is when the celebration takes place, so get on out here to Kimry Family Stadium. Let's go ahead, dip out of here. On the other side, we get 45 minutes uninterrupted.
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0: right here on the Franchise Afternoon Show, hanging out here at Kimry Family Stadium. The line just continues to get bigger to get in here. 5:30 is when the gates open for OU's championship celebration here. 6:30 is when it all get going inside the stadium. So looking forward to that. Come on out here and show these guys your support, man. I mean, you guys showed it to them in Omaha. And, I mean, heck, even up there in Kansas, in Lawrence, Kansas. I mean, there's a lot of Sooner fans up there. But come out, show your support, and celebrate with this team. That, I mean, just so easy to rally behind and so easy to get behind. I mean, this is, Toby was kind of talking about it. It felt like, some misfits, right? Some outcasts,
1: yeah,
0: if you will. A lot of JUCO players and everything like that. And then, I mean, obviously the true freshmen that did what they did on the mound. Just incredible. And like I keep saying, man, I don't think you'll ever see anything like it again, especially with the true freshmen on the mound. And then with just the teams that they beat on their way to what we've talked about. I mean, Georgia Tech, Toby called them the best offense he's ever seen in college baseball. And then, you know, they scored a lot. Georgia Tech scored a lot in that regional. Not as many as OU, though. OU's those bats got so insanely hot. And then Kansas, I mean, you don't even think about Kansas because it wasn't even competitive.
1: No.
0: They were the Big 12 champs, and it wasn't even competitive with OU. That's how much OU dominated up there in Lawrence. And then having
2: that
0: to win
2: continued other than game two in the final series.
0: Literally
2: continued.
0: But then I keep saying you had to win a mini SEC tournament just to even get to play North Carolina in the title game. Like, it's crazy.
2: How did OU do in the actual SEC tournament? Not good. Lost to LSU.
0: Yeah, lost the first one and only game.
2: Just a weird but incredible season that deserves a lot of celebrating tonight and for a long time.
0: 100%, man. Just against all odds. And again, that's why this team was so easy to root for and get behind. So again, come on out here. Again, they got $2 beers, $2 soda, $2 water, $2 hot dogs and popcorn out here as well.
2: Gates open in 25 minutes.
0: 25 minutes. You got free posters with post-event autographs. So bring the kids as well. Met a listener of ours on the text line. His name is Boomer Ben. Met Ben. Great kid, probably about eight years old, probably I would say,
2: nine
0: years old. So shout out to Boomer Ben. He's out here, said they're from Houston, that they made the drive up here to come celebrate this team.
2: Oh,
0: so
2: that's good stuff.
0: Shout out to you, Boomer Ben.
2: I imagine the showing will be very nice among Sooner fans tonight.
0: Absolutely. Absolutely. And they got championship merchandise going on here as well. So, speaking of Boomer Ben, he had the national championship shirt on and everything like that. So, great
2: stuff. Got to commemorate things.
0: They don't have they have a kind of a banner up already right next to the 1951 and the 94 championships teams. But they just don't have the picture up yet. They have the picture
2: it's
0: of the other teams.
2: They already have that nice looking.
0: I know.
2: Like the national championship logo. It
0: looks great.
2: Pretty nice.
0: It looks great right there. But come on down to Kimry
2: Family
0: Stadium.
2: It was a warm day, but like it feels like it has kind of tailed
0: off
2: a little bit. Like, you know, pretty overcast out here right now. Sun isn't beaten down. Humidity seems to have relaxed itself a little bit. So get on out here. You do not want to miss it.
0: Shout out to Eggman. Eggman says, I'm on my way, boys. Let's go.
2: Come
0: Let's
2: say
0: go.
2: Hi.
0: Let's get out here. Come on and say what's up to us.
2: We got a speaker set up here. Come stand in line and listen.
0: We do. Absolutely. Gleed Sooner says, any advice on parking tonight? Headed there with family, which includes small kids. I guess just Lloyd Noble.
2: Yep. Looks like most folks are parking right across the street in the Lloyd Noble lot and walking over.
0: Yep. Parking at Lloyd Noble and walk right over, man. But yeah, I think that's my only advice on parking. I'm sorry. I wish I had more. I wish I had more to give you on
2: that's
0: parking.
2: Good
0: yeah. Yeah. Lloyd Noble and walk over. I mean, that's an OU tradition, right? Just park at Lloyd Noble. Right? Just meet me at Lloyd Noble parking lot, and we'll walk wherever.
2: Good luck getting out after a game.
0: True. Yeah, good luck getting out. We got stuck. Last year, we went to a women's basketball game, and there was also a softball and a baseball game going on.
2: Okay.
0: I don't remember which one, but there was also a softball and a baseball game going on at the same time.
2: I remember you talking about
0: that. So I was like, we literally just stayed in the parking lot for like 45 minutes. We're like, okay, we're stuck here. We're just going to wait it all out.
2: May as well just hang out inside.
0: Yeah,
2: you know,
0: but hey.
2: Take in the victory.
0: No basketball going
2: Hopefully
0: on, no softball
2: victory.
0: Going on. Only thing going on
2: That's
0: is celebrating
2: right.
0: this team.
2: One thing
0: right
2: I did hear going on in the Burton household, maybe a shed update today, Matt. Do you have
0: We
2: one of
0: do
2: those
0: have a shed update, Tyler.
2: Okay.
0: We do. If anyone remembers the shed debacle, my wife and I ordered a shed that was we were supposed to go pick up. Rented trailers, everything, Lowe's, or excuse me, reputable hardware store. Dylan, go ahead and dump that. Reputable hardware store said didn't have it. So even though I got a text that said it had been delivered and it was ready to pick up, everything like that. So wasted money on a trailer. And then, so anyways.
2: That was not this last weekend, but the one before it, right?
0: Right, yeah. Yep. And then my, my wife, she went there, laid the law down. She was like, hey, this is what we're going to have. It's going to be delivered to us for no extra cost. I was like,
2: you put your best person on it.
0: We put our best person on the job. And she was definitely the best person for the job on that. And, yeah, but anyways, so now got delivered today, Tyler. Tyler got delivered to the wrong house.
2: Man.
0: Got delivered to the wrong house. Got delivered to the wrong house. Got the photos that said, hey, been delivered. I was like, great. I'm looking at my house. Not anywhere in sight.
2: How big and is this
0: look
2: shed?
0: At the
2: it's a miniature?
0: 8x12. I mean, 8x12. Yeah,
2: joking.
0: Yeah, so yeah, joking. Like, yeah, exactly.
2: Door.
0: And so, yeah, got delivered to the wrong house. And anyways, which...
2: You think it's in the neighborhood somewhere?
0: I don't think it was reputable... home improvement store's fault this time. I think it was the company that
2: was owning
0: the delivery.
2: The
0: yes,
2: gotcha.
0: Yes. I think it was the company
2: shed.
0: That owns the
2: gotcha.
0: Shed company.
2: Gotcha.
0: So for me slipping and saying what home improvement store, I'm not blaming them for this. I want that on the record and on wax right now.
2: Okay.
0: But yeah, so I got delivered to the wrong house. So got on the phone again today, was on hold for 35 minutes, trying to get everything squared away. Did get a text from the wife about an hour ago. Shed made it to our house.
2: Nice.
0: Made it to our house. So after a few long weeks of phone calls and raised voices, we got it. We got it, baby.
2: Now does it have to be put together and installed?
0: It has to, yes. Yes. Okay. That's going to be me and the brother-in-law.
2: Let's
0: put it
2: not,
0: together.
2: Let's not count the chickens
0: and mainly,
2: before they hatch there. Let's make sure all the parts are there before we.
0: Mainly my brother-in-law. I'll have him do that, and I'll hold everything up whenever he needs to. I'll help him as much as
2: hey
0: I can.
2: Hey, man, you available like 3 to 6?
0: Okay. Sorry, I won't be able to make it, but yeah. you'll be there. But yeah, Gift Guy says should have gone with the other one, other reputable home improvement store. It says they delivered my shed directly into my garage while I was at work.
2: Ooh,
0: that's good. That's nice. But yeah, so we got that. There's our shed update. Got delivered to the wrong house today, but it has been fixed. It's at our house now, so that's great.
2: Well, we are going to talk to Daniel Bell here in about 5 or 7 minutes, probably about all things Thunder and otherwise. We haven't got. Let's dive in for 5 or 7 minutes here into non-Thunder draft stuff before we get back
0: let's
2: into
0: it
2: with D. Bell. Were you didn't sound like you were going to be surprised that it was DeBanza.
0: No.
2: I think you were with me a little bit.
0: I kind of talked myself into Boozer to Utah.
2: Okay.
0: Carlos still
2: works. I talked myself into Peterson in Utah. Like, I kind of like what they
0: same
2: have
0: here.
2: Going there.
0: Same here. But
2: I was Boozer
0: before
2: to
0: the draft.
2: First pick.
0: Yeah, before the draft, I was, like, talking myself into Boozer. But obviously with them having Markkanen and trading for Jaren Jackson Jr., I just didn't think. It felt kind of far-fetched.
2: Yeah.
0: A little bit for that to happen.
2: Markkanen has played some three.
0: That's true. That'd be a huge team.
2: Lineup.
0: But, yeah, I mean, Keontae George, Darren Peterson, Lauri Markkanen, and Jaren Jackson Jr., I think the Jazz are going to be pretty fun next year,
2: for sure.
0: To be honest with you. So, loved what they did. Grizzlies getting Boozer. I mean, that just, to me, feels like a hand-in-glove fit. I mean, like, good for him. Builds himself around him. Get rid of Ja Morant and get somebody else in there. They drafted Kareem Lopez, too, which I thought was a little weird.
2: Yeah.
0: The Grizzlies did. Him and Boozer kind of have similar builds a little bit. Boozer a little bit... probably like 30
2: Lopez
0: pounds heavier.
2: Like a really good athlete.
0: Yeah.
2: I'd say he's a little more like fluid athlete than Boozer, but that's just not Boozer's. I mean, he's fine.
0: Yeah,
2: he's good enough, but there's way more to him than that.
0: A couple winners, though. Like we were talking about the Hornets earlier with Steinbach and Christian Anderson. Feels like they're just tripling down on shooting outside with Christian Anderson. They drafted Con Knipl.
2: Yeah.
0: I think, they got the best two shooters in the past two drafts with Anderson and Con Knipl. So just going all in on shooting the three ball. Love it. The Bulls to me are the big winners. So this Dalen Swain and Caleb Wilson. I mean, my goodness, like that's just so much athleticism there now, just injected into the Bulls. If the Bulls find out what they want to do, then maybe I can talk into that. But as far as drafting those two guys, awesome players.
2: Did what was your biggest surprise? I would say mine was Michael Brown going as early as he went.
0: Yeah, apparently there's stuff going on that they were just like all in on him. the Nets.
2: Like
0: the
2: it.
0: Nets were all in
2: he
0: on
2: He wasn't
0: on
2: really
0: Michael Brown.
2: Totally healthy most of the season.
0: That's what I... And he still that's played, the only thing. I wish that well. He would have got to play in March Madness. Did not get to play in March Madness. Would have been awesome to see him at that stage.
2: What else? I'm trying to think.
0: I don't know. Liked what the Hawks did. We talked about the Hawks, too. Kingston Flemings and Zubi Ejiofor. I mean, my good. Like, that's just, the Hawks are having a pretty good offseason.
2: Yeah.
0: Trading for Aaron Wiggins and then getting those two guys in the draft. Very, very excited about what the – I mean, the Hawks were already kind of fun this year. I think they're going to be really fun next year with these guys added in.
2: For sure.
1: I'm going to jump in. For me, honestly, as much as it hurts to say, I think the Spurs did exactly what they needed to do in the draft as well, getting two big guys that you can kind of pair along with Wimby and kind of take that stress off of him. I feel like they did a really good job as well.
2: Yeah, for sure. Dylan, would you like the Mara or Sturts pick better for the Thunder?
1: Initially, I liked the Mara one, but as we keep going and keep talking about it, I feel like Sturts initially might get more run just because of his playmaking ability and just having a guard out there that can handle the ball like he does. But I still lean Mara. I think Mara is one of the few guys. I think he was second choice for me behind Yaxel initially to be on the Thunder.
0: Yeah, I love it. I mean, yeah, Lindeboer to the Warriors, man. Yeah, really good stuff. I don't hate Keaton Walker to the Clippers either. I don't know how well Darius Garland really fits there, even though they traded for him. So, I mean, getting a guy that's 6'5", 6'6", that can handle the basketball, shoot it too. I mean, I don't hate Keaton Walker going to the Clippers at all.
2: Walker's probably going to be a pretty good NBA player, man.
0: I think so too. I really do. And then if they do it right, if they do this right, I think the Kings should just be like, okay, Darius Acuff, you're our alpha guard. We go as you go. I want that to happen so bad.
2: Just
0: be like, hey, we know you don't give that much effort on defense. We know that. Like, whatever. We'll be fine. We're going to go as you go on offense. Just lead us. Be our alpha guard. I am so high on Darius Acuff, man. It's not even funny. And just I hate it that it's the Kings, right? The Kings not a great run program, not a greatly run franchise, but, man, I'm just that high on Darius Acuff.
2: I'm trying to think of all the contenders, the Thunder contenders out west. Like, the Spurs, obviously, we talked about them some. Who else made picks? I guess if you want to squint and say the Warriors adding Yaxel Lindeboer.
0: Right.
2: Morris Johnson, could Dallas be good with Kyrie Irving back? I don't know how much upward mobility they have to impact their roster aside from, this draft. Morris Johnson taken at 9. Sergio De La Rea, do we know anything about him? They took him at
0: 25. No, I know nothing about De La Rea.
2: Then the Lakers are really the only other team other than the
0: Cam
2: Spurs.
0: Carr.
2: Cam Carr obviously extended Austin Reeves, which... is interesting. Coa Pete goes to the Suns. That was obviously the Thunder's first-round opponent. I think that's it out west. If you want to talk about, title contenders, Boston did make a pick. Chris Sinak Jr.
0: Yeah.
2: They're out of Houston.
0: At that point in the draft, I don't hate it at all. Let's go ahead. Let's head now to the Quail Creek Bank Hotline, where we're joined by our guy Daniel Bell of Black Sports Online and 107.7 The Franchise. He was up there for the first round of the draft in Brooklyn. Daniel, how are we today?
3: Gonna look up dead.
0: There it is. I love it. Needed to hear that today, Daniel. Thank you so much for that. But, Daniel, I mean, let's just hop right into it, man. The Oklahoma City Thunder do select two players in the first round. They do use both of their draft picks, even traded up one spot to make sure that they got Bennett Sturts there at 16. And then it was Adai Mara at 12. Tyler and I were kind of thinking, man, I feel like Adai Mara is going to go top 10. You can't teach 7'3", having some of the feel and the touch that he does at 7'3", and the rim protection, obviously. But, Daniel, I mean, how do you feel coming away from this draft for this Thunder team with Adai Mara and Bennett Sturts?
3: I mean, on one hand, it's two really good players. Adai is, like you said, you can't teach 7'3". Just really, really skilled. His playmaking is very underrated. I'm happy that there's somebody in the league that has some low post scoring. again. And like I said, the playmaking is probably the thing that's going to surprise a lot of people, especially out of the low post with some of the passes he can make. And then defensively, you don't need to go over it. He's going to be able to protect the rim. He does need to get better, a little bit mobile, better on the wing defensively, but that's something that you can learn as you go along. But then Bennett Sturts, obviously, he's a bucket. I saw what he was doing at Iowa. And then he's going to be really good spacing the floor, pick and roll actions. It's going to make both those guys are going to make their offense a lot better. And then defensively, Sturts has some work to do, but he's not a slouch on that end. And then, like, always think about the best player on a team, and I kind of take with a grain of salt what they do in college defensively, because you're asked to do so much, especially on a team like Iowa. You're asked to do a lot offensively. I'm not saying that he's going to be a great defender, but I'm interested to see what the defensive side for him is going to look like when he doesn't have to be that primary guy offensively and just be that extra piece, or offensively and then be that extra piece and defensively actually give a lot more effort. But the other side of that coin is, I don't know where the minutes are going to come from. Obviously, they have to get rid of at least one guy on the roster, which everybody already expected, but still don't know if anybody expected one of those guys to be any of the bigs, which does this mean something's happening with one of those guys? I know Chet's safe. I know we know that. But those other three guys that they have on there, J. Will, Sorber, and Ihart, are one of those guys out of the business. Five bigs is crazy. And then they have eight guards, I think, or nine guards somewhere, something like that. Where those minutes come from for Bennett Sturts? Whose minutes are these guys going to take for them to develop? And that's the only question. It's first world problems is most teams that draft this high or twice this high don't have those issues. They don't have to figure out, well, whose minutes is going to take. They're probably, you know, most teams, these guys would be starters or top seven guys from day one. And on the Thunders, it's going to be tough. So that's the only thing that I'm worried about with those two guys, just the true development minutes and where they come from. But that could all get figured out in a couple weeks.
2: Daniel, do you think that Adai Mara or Thomas Sorber makes a bigger impact on this season as a whole? Not regular season, not postseason, just like after the year, if there's like an obvious, yeah, this guy was a bigger impact on this team, which of those two names at the young big spot do you think is most likely?
3: It's tough not to go with the 7'3 guy just because he's 7'3.
2: Sure.
3: And like, just being tall, it's everything you can do. But it's not fair to Sorber because we really don't know. We haven't seen him in a while. We haven't seen him play basketball in over a year. And we're not going to get to see him play summer league. We're not going to get to see him play until October or whenever preseason games start, maybe late September or whatever that is. But so it's not fair to him to say that immediately go to a Daimar because that's what's fresh in our minds. But I mean, like I said, it's hard to go against a 7'3 guy. So that's the one I'm going to pick.
0: Talking to Daniel Bell, Black Sports Online, and 107.7 The Franchise, right here on the Quail Creek Bank Hotline. Daniel, I mean, you mentioned, you know, obviously they're at 16 players right now, need to get rid of someone. Who are some of the candidates there? I mean, who do you think is kind of most likely to not be with the Thunder anymore?
3: So if you would have asked me, what's today, Wednesday? If you would asked me Monday, I was like, Blue Dort is the one. But now, like, talking to a couple of people last night, it feels like Kaysen is going to be gone. It feels like people think that he's going to make too much money for the Thunder, especially with them potentially trying to get under that second apron, which then trying to get to that point, then you're going to have to save at least $30 million, or shed $30 million somehow. And just bringing these two guys in didn't really help. So now, as it stands, you're at $250 million in salary projected with the two draft picks. And so I truly don't know. Maybe the Lakers are still working on something to try and bring Lou Dort in, and that helps them. And Thunder can just trade for future draft picks or whatever that looks like. It likely, more than likely, won't be a player unless it's somebody at the end of the bench that they're going to waive. Terrence Williams is another guy. There's rumors around the league that a lot of teams would love to have him in. Hart's another guy that because with Diamaro being drafted, a lot of people feel like that makes Ihart expendable because of how much money that he's gonna command. It's tough to ask somebody who was gonna make $28 million this year to say take an eight to thirteen million dollar pay cut, and that's just a really tough ask on somebody. So it could be a money thing. Whatever it is, I don't think it's going to be a situation where the Thunder don't like somebody or don't feel like they can help the team anymore. I think it'll just be strictly a financial situation where a guy feels like he deserves a lot of more money, and they all probably do deserve more money than what the Thunder can pay them. And then just have to make a tough business decision. But those, I'd throw in Isaiah Joe also, especially with Dennis Sturts coming in. It's going to be tough for, we already saw what that was like with them, bringing in Jared McCain and Isaiah not playing any real minutes in the playoffs. So, Sturts could make Isaiah Joe a little bit more expendable, especially somebody that has really good shooting and somebody that also adds on the ball creation would make it tough to keep Isaiah there. So, like I said, it's not going to be anything where you feel like these guys can't contribute. It's going to be you make too much money, or you're going to make too much money and we can't pay you what you deserve. And it might not be one guy. It could be, we could see them package a few guys for one who's making less. So everything's on the table.
2: D-Bell, is Nikola Topic the biggest Thunder loser from draft night one there in the first round last night?
3: It could be. Because, like I will say, he is still the best passer on the team. And there's value in that. Now, the problem is has the shooting gotten better? Is his defense going to hold up? Like, we don't know anything else about his game because he just hasn't played. He's had a really rough start to his NBA career. So it's really tough to say it's going to be him, but I think there's a lot of value still there in that playmaking. It's just how much the Thunder are going to value that versus everything else. Like, if it's, do you say Dennis Sturts' playmaking is good enough to carry whatever you thought Topic could do, and then Dennis Sturts is going to add a lot more, and that takes up for the lesser playmaking that Topic would have, maybe. But it definitely would seem that he is the biggest loser out of all these guys. And also, well, it could be Thomas Thorber. He's could be one of those two guys.
0: Daniel, I mean, elsewhere in the draft, I mean, who else, who'd you like? I mean, who'd you come away being like, man, this team got noticeably better? Maybe outside of the top three.
3: Matt, did you think I was going to say anybody other than the Lakers?
4: Oh, gosh. What are we doing here? What is this?
0: I'm just kidding.
3: I'm kidding. No, I did like the Cam Thorpe pick for the Lakers, but I really like what the Bulls done. They said outside the top three, and even though Caleb Wilson was outside of that top three, we already knew he was going to go there, but I really like them getting Dalen Swain at 15. Really, really good value there. And there was a lot of value late in the draft. I heard you guys talking about Chris Cenac from going to Boston. I love that pick. There was, like, I want to say I like what the Mavs did, but that's a let's wait and see before. But let's see how their team shakes up before I can just like really just say, okay, that's really good what they did. But those the Bulls, I felt like just came out really really well for a restart to that franchise.
2: Debo, what was your biggest surprise? Do you have any more Thunder questions, Matt?
0: I don't.
2: Debo, what was your biggest surprise in the top 10, or let's say the top 11 before the Thunder picked at 12? Was there like an obvious guy who's like, wow, that, you know, he went higher than I thought, or to his location, his new team, or maybe lower on the opposite end?
3: No, there was no player surprise. The only surprise was there were no trades. Like all the guys that I had, except for Mara, I had Mara at, I think I had him at 9, maybe. No, that's the Mavs. I can't remember. I had him before the Thunder, that's for sure. And I had D'Axel for the Thunder. So, but it wasn't a surprise. Like, dang, D'Axel or Mara fell. It was more so that I feel like a lot of these guys were grouped together in tiers, and they all could have gone like anywhere. Where AJ and Darren Peterson could have gone one. And then whoever didn't go, one of the other ones was going to. I feel like Cam Boozer and Caleb Wilson both could have gone 3, and the other one was going to go 4, even though we knew how that was going to shake up. Then there was the next group of guards with Akil Brown, Darius Acuff, Braden Burries, and I'm forgetting.
2: Wagler, Flemings.
3: Yeah. Yeah, Flemings. Like, those guys were grouped together, and no matter which order it was, I felt like it was going to be the right order, and everybody, whoever, if you get those guys together, then that's probably, it's probably the order that they were, I mean, whatever order it was going to be, it was probably, you felt like, well, maybe, like for me, I had Acuff at 5, and it was like, well, I mean, yeah, I can see Wagler also going to 5, and like, it just, and then for the next people, guys, Morris Johnson, Axel, Nate Amint, I know fell a little bit, literally I felt like it was a good value because I'm really high on Nate Amint. I'm higher than pretty much everybody else that talks about him. So there was really no surprise because I felt like guys were just grouped together, and I really thought there were going to be a couple of trades and to try and get into the top 10, but because of guys grouped together, I feel like it just really didn't matter which one you got as long as you got one of them.
0: And Daniel, I mean, with that top 3, like, how did you have it playing out, like, on your board? I mean, how did you have those guys ranked? It felt like it went pretty chalky with AJ 1, Darren 2, and Boozer 3. And then, I mean, how do you like the fit with where those guys landed up?
3: Big board or mock draft? Because those were two different lines.
0: Big board. Big board. Yeah, I know. Yeah. I know it's different.
3: Yeah, my big board was AJ, Cam, Caleb Wilson, and then Darren Peterson.
0: Woo.
3: And yeah, I know it's a little hot take, but I felt like AJ was the clear cut number one guy. I am very surprised. Actually, to answer Tyler's question, I'm really surprised the Jazz let AJ go anywhere else other than Utah. I would have bet a lot of money they didn't let that happen, and I would have been homeless because of the money that I lost. But I love the fits for all of them. AJ is going to be an easy go-to guy for the Wizards. Darren Peterson is an easy fit for the Jazz. My only thing is he's really similar with less playmaking to Keontae George. The scoring is probably better, more than likely better with Darren Peterson, but those guys are 2 4 first guys. Pretty much everybody in that starting lineup is probably going to be a 4 first guy. So I'm intrigued by the team. About Memphis came out really well with Cam Boozer, obviously. I mean, I can go on and on about him just being a Duke guy, but I won't, to save Tyler's ears. And then Caleb Wilson. That's just tremendous value at four. A guy that, if this was the, this was a few drafts prior to this, he might go number one. So I felt like this was a draft where four guys had legit strong arguments to go number one. And no matter who you came out with, I felt like those top four teams were going to come out really, really happy.
2: Daniel, stick your neck out there for which of these guards taken in the, you know, the Wogglers, the Acuffs, the Kingston Flemings. You can throw LeBaron and Filon in there if you want as well. Alexander there from Tech. Like, which of those guys do you think will have the best career? Do you think it's an obvious choice, or do you think a couple of those guys will be really good NBA players? Obviously, being drafted like it.
3: Well, I like Acuff the most, but he's a little smaller, and obviously defense is going to be something that he's going to have to really, really focus on. Wogler is going to the Clippers, and I just can't believe in the Clippers. I feel like they're going to mess that up somehow. But Michael Brown, I probably, if I had to say one guy out of those would be the best in 5 to 10 years, I'd probably stick my nose out there for Michael Brown.
2: Is that because of the shooting for him over those other guys?
3: Yeah, and I feel like he has the right combination of everything. It would be Wagler, except for going to the Clippers. But Mike and I know that really he's talking about where Michael went. So, but I just feel like he has everything that you would want in a guard in this new era. I feel like he already has it from day one, and he can just get better.
0: Daniel, you can't say Cam Carter to the Lakers because that feels extremely biased from you. You can't say Daylon Swain because we already talked about him a little bit. But, I mean, outside that lottery, I mean, a guy that you like or, like, a fit that you liked the most from late in that first round?
3: Well, do I go with Bennett Sturt?
0: You can't. Well, you absolutely can.
3: I'm kidding. I'm going to pick Bennett Sturt. let's go. You want it late, so in the 20s?
0: Yeah, you can go in the 20s.
3: I do like.
0: And you can't say like Cam Carter. That's really biased.
3: Yeah. I do like Alex Caravan for the Cavs. I felt like they needed an upgrade at the wing. Now, they probably need a little bit more athleticism, but they also needed somebody that can come in and play and contribute now. So I really, really like that pick. Terrence Reed for the Nuggets seems like that was a really underrated pick for them.
0: And trade the Spurs.
3: People are talking about. I mean, the Spurs. Yeah. It felt like it was a really underrated pick for them that where nobody's really talking about. But I'd probably go with that. Probably go with those two. Alan Gray.
2: What do you think about? What do you think about what the Spurs did? Jaden Quinton's obviously lots of ability, like projects to be, you know, a really good athlete, obviously in the NBA, good size, can definitely see what the Spurs see there, medium and long term. We'll see, you know, what kind of health he can show us this year in San Antonio. But they go, you know, just in case he's not ready, they go with another big Terrence Reed, both in the first round. You know, they're kind of the main. I would say, I mean, you're a Lakers fan, so this is not a shot at you, but they're kind of the main contender to Oklahoma City in the Western Conference out of teams that were picking last night. So that's kind of where my mind was when I wasn't thinking about Thunder things. But, yeah, your thoughts on what they did.
3: I like Quentin. The only thing is I found out this morning that he's going to have another surgery to relieve some pressure or some pain from the ACL. So, and then there's that video that's going around where he's not landing on his left leg at all, which doesn't look good. But as long as he can be solid, I think that's a tremendous pick. And then Terrence Reed, I feel like he was exactly what they needed. I feel like he's going to be somebody that can just come in and rebound, defend. He's not going to try and he's going to be somebody who's going to try and like just take over the offense, toss off Keldon Johnson. But he's got, they needed a huge upgrade at the four. And I feel like he's going to, he can be that. He can be a small ball five. He can be a force inside with his low post scoring and just give Wimby the break that he needs to. And it won't be like, I don't think it's going to be something where they're winning those minutes by 15 or anything, but if they can just be solid in those minutes, which I think he can add to that, that'll be tremendous for them. Like, I feel like they really couldn't mess up any of the picks that they had because they really just needed some extra pieces to what they already have. And getting two bigs that could give Wimby a little bit of a break is gonna work wonders for the team.
0: Well, Daniel, who's there in the second round for the Thunder that you kind of have your eye on, and do they even make that pick?
3: So I don't know. I was really confused last night after all the trades. I was confused if they still had the pick or not, but. And I don't know if they make that pick because it's kind of high. And, like, they've been really good with those players in that range with converting them into a normal spot. So I don't know if they'd want to create that. But, I mean, I thought Isaiah Evans would go in the first round. I'm really surprised that he didn't. So that's – and they need – Thunder needs a damn wing on this team. I don't know why they aren't going to get a wing. I'm about to throw up as I say this, but Bethar from that school down the street from Duke.
0: Malik Thomas.
3: I'm good.
2: That team's bad at baseball, too, apparently.
0: Yeah, terrible baseball team, too, yeah.
3: Malik Thomas is a really good one. But I would if I'm the Thunder, I'm looking for a wing. I just can't believe they're going to go into the season with one true wing on this roster. I just can't believe that. So whoever it is, it has to be a wing.
2: And I mean, it kind of depends on what they're thinking with Dort and Isaiah Joe, of course, right? So if they don't go that direction, then does that kind of tell us all we need to know about those two guys?
3: Not necessarily, because I don't even know if they know what's going to happen with those two guys. I feel like if you're Sam, you probably would have wanted to make that trade for Dort before anybody else made trades or anybody else made draft picks. I feel like if you knew that you were going to for sure get rid of Dort or Isaiah or anybody for that matter, I feel like you probably would have wanted
2: to get
3: that done.
2: Capitalize on the leverage of the draft, you're saying?
3: Yeah. Yeah. But, I mean, who knows? Like, again, I don't know if Sam Presti knows what he's going to do with anything in the future until it happens in that moment.
0: Daniel, I appreciate you taking some time out and joining us today. Looking forward to hearing you back on D&B on the Radio. You've been traveling, man. You've been traveling too much. 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
0: 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We are out here. The gates are open. People are flooding in here to Kimry Family Stadium to celebrate this awesome, awesome 2026 National Championship Baseball team. Let's go ahead. Let's get out of here, though, as people still file in here to Kimry. But let's go ahead, dip out of here. On the other side, we'll close this thing out.
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0: 1077 The Franchise, the afternoon show. Matt Burton, Tyler Neal, along with you today out here at Kimry Family Stadium. And Sooner fans are filing in droves. I mean, the gates opened at 5:30, and there is still a long, long line to get in. Just filing in here. Again, $2 beer, $2 soda, $2 water, $2 popcorn, $2 hot dogs. Saw our guy Eggman out there. He stopped me, said what's up. Saw our guy Bob Prisbillo as well, co-worker here
1: speak
0: at
1: for yourself,
0: Simpson Franchise. But yeah, so I mean, the stars are out. Stars are out
1: awesome
0: today here at Kimry. But man, one final time, man, we'll just talk a little bit about this team. There goes Eggman right there. There goes Eggman right there. There he is. There he is. But yeah, man, what an awesome team to rally behind. And again, the outpouring of people over here. Shout out to Eggman. The outpouring of people here is crazy.
2: Hi.
0: There's Eggman's daughter, little egg,
1: little egg,
0: little right egg. There. Little

0: Like, that's what he is. That he is who he is, and it feels like he is that way 100% of the time. And I feel like in any level of sport, but especially once you get into where it's extremely competitive, Division I, professional, anything like that, players are going to sniff that out. If you're not being 100% yourself and 100% genuine, they're going to sniff that out.
1: Yeah, 100%. And that word will get around, too.
0: Absolutely. And what you see with Skip Johnson is what you get. And I feel like one of very few coaches that I think is like fully embodies Oklahoma, right? I mean, it just he's hunting, he's fishing, you know, he's dipping snuff, like he's doing all that, and also he loves the game of baseball,
1: really
0: loves sports, everything.
1: I loved hearing Toby say that too, from a pitching standpoint. I mean, we know it, but I mean, the guy's got pitching chops, and it's not just a college thing, not just an Oklahoma thing. It's pretty special.
0: And it's easy to say this after a national title, for sure, but I mean, just enjoy this team. I mean, enjoy this team. You don't know what decision's going to be made. There's a lot of decisions to be made in the draft, especially a lot of juniors on this team that are going to get drafted. And, you know, a lot of decisions to be made as far as that goes. So enjoy this group of outcasts and misfits that just screwed around and got hot and won a national title. I mean, just absolutely awesome and completely embodies the state of Oklahoma.
1: And if you can't make it out here, tune in on SEC Network. If you got that, it'll be broadcasted there, and I'm sure that'll be a good time to follow along as well.
0: Absolutely. That's going to do it for us out here at Kimry Family Stadium. Appreciate y'all listening along. Appreciate everybody that came out and said what's up to us out here as well. Big thank you to Dylan Hibbert for doing the ones and twos today, doing a fantastic job as always. Shout out to our intern Ranch, and shout out to intern Dump that were out here setting everything up for us at Kimry Family Stadium.
1: Intern Ranch getting the aux cord and the van on the way back to the station?
0: She can, yeah, absolutely. Okay. Well, the van's pretty old. I don't know if it has an aux cord. Next time, maybe we have to burn some CDs.
1: We
0: have to go back to burning
1: we
0: CDs.
1: Need to build
0: we want to play
1: a
0: music.
1: CD book.
0: Yes, we want to play music in there.
1: A flip-through book. Love it.
0: Absolutely. I may teach her. She's pretty young. I may teach her how to press the seek button where it seeks out the next radio channel. Yeah, the scan, all that stuff. I'll maybe teach her that and all that stuff. But yeah, really, really good stuff. I appreciate OU for having us out here today. But that's going to do it for us. Until tomorrow, take it easy, Oklahoma.
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15: Welcome back. Hour number two of the Franchise Morning Show. Edward Osmond, Ryan Chavin, back into the swing of things here on the back end of a 12-day stay in Omaha. I don't know what game it was last night. It might not even been last night, but I saw it yesterday. Did you see the, I think it was the Lynx? Is it Minnesota Lynx, WNBA?
16: Yeah.
15: Did you see their coach?
16: for their...
15: their Pride Night stuff?
16: Yes, the reaction for Pride Night.
15: That was hilarious.
16: That was that might have been...
15: Like, we should have done
16: Monday.
15: It for the gays. We let them down.
16: We could have done it for the gays. We didn't.
15: That was a great sound clip.
16: That was also one of those moments where you just know that, like, that's a locker room that I think is a ton of fun to be in.
15: It seems like... I don't even know. Are they any good? I have no idea.
16: I have... I also... Unsure. Give me 2 seconds. I can...
15: Good luck to them, though.
16: I can give us our update
15: here. That came across my radar, and I thought that was funny.
16: The Lynx are 13-4, leading the...
15: Okay, well, that's something you can say when you're 13-4. You can get away with something like that.
16: Yeah, leading the way. They're half a game up on the Atlanta Dream at 12-4.
15: Oh. How are you feeling about the Dream this year?
16: Feeling pretty good, you know?
15: Yeah.
16: Good
15: start.
16: Good start, Sports City. They're trying to seize some of the momentum that Spain had by playing a couple games down in Atlanta, you know?
15: When does... okay, whatever. I was going to... I can't even act like I know what's going on in that. Either way, we digress. That was a funny clip.
16: That was an excellent... And just her... great delivery, too.
15: Delivery was perfect.
16: Rare that you get the, hey, I'm going to go for it. And sometimes it comes out like the Brian Kelly. You know what I mean? The execution joke that he tried to have a couple years back that just totally failed and fell flat. That it nailed it. 10 out of 10.
15: No doubt. No doubt about it.
16: Cheryl Reeve. Good stuff.
15: What's her name?
16: Cheryl Reeve.
15: Okay. Shout out Cheryl Reeve.
16: Shout out one time.
15: What do we think of the Hawks night last night?
16: I felt perfectly fine. But I was just like, all right. I thought that for everybody in the top 10, I didn't think that anyone was going to be too mad about it. So we'll take that and run as far as just going out. It just feels like it's another situation of you've added now. Kingston Flemings, Adam Wiggins. It just seems like they're going, hey, we're going to just try to do a little bit of what the Thunder have done, what the Spurs have done, where have a bunch of high upside, but also like redundancy of, hey, if this guy's not feeling it tonight, we can just throw in another guard/wing and try to get this thing going. So
15: sure.
16: I enjoyed the Kingston Flemings experience throughout Houston, and I'm kind of
15: so
16: excited.
15: Damn good.
16: Yeah, I'm kind of excited just to see what he can bring. How much of it will translate just based off like what he can do from beyond the arc of continued like development there?
15: You know, I didn't necessarily pay attention to everything last night that was going on, but I did see like just from a name perspective, and I think we knew this going in. With, you know, with NIL these days, it is kind of fun to be able to know a little bit. Just a little bit about each guy. It's not a bunch of international guys.
16: Yes.
15: It's a bunch of college kids.
16: Because basically is what, Kareem Lopez was the, was that the only non-college kid? And that was
15: That's crazy. Was it really?
16: At 21? Let me triple check.
15: That probably sounds about right.
16: But yeah, everywhere else, it wasn't just like college guy. Like for the most part, listen, we cover Oklahoma. I'll watch the college basketball as kind of it's on, sort of, but I'm not a sicko by any means. But I think everyone who's locked into any kind of basketball at least was aware of the top four. Then you're talking about, too, it's guys that Illinois, Louisville, Arkansas, Houston, Michigan, Arizona, Michigan, Michigan, Michigan, Tennessee. Like, you probably had to get to Hans Steinbeck before there might have been people, and that was at 14, that were like, I may have seen this guy on draft boards, mm-hmm. but I probably just didn't bump into this guy during the regular season, even if you're just the most casual of college basketball fans. That's halfway through the first round.
15: Steinbeck is the one from Washington, right?
16: Yes, yes.
15: I feel like every time that I turned him on, or it turned Washington on at some point throughout the season, I feel like he was one of those guys that he always had like a double-double. It didn't matter what he was doing.
16: Just automatic.
15: Just a really good basketball player.
16: He'll certainly fit some of the profile in Charlotte as far as like spread that thing out.
15: Sure.
16: Get after it.
15: All right. Well, day two NBA draft coming up tonight. The Thunder, they get Deymora, the big man from Spain, who may be one of my favorite graphics of the college basketball season. He's from Spain. He was majoring in Spanish at Michigan.
16: Incredible.
15: Which I thought was just, it was perfect. We'll see. He's a massive dude. He's 7'3". I will say, and I know that we talked about it, you know, throughout the year, and obviously Michigan was the leader
17: throughout the entire season, just as far as like one of the best teams in the country. It was kind of crazy to see his development from his freshman year at UCLA to what he turned into this year at Michigan. Now, he was part of an unbelievable team. I mean, look at the first round last night. Three guys, three of the five, right?
16: Yes.
17: Just kind of crazy in and of itself. But we'll see. I mean, I know one thing. He'll be able to have six fouls, and he should match up against the one guy that probably you're going to have to play against over the next 10 years, 15
16: and
17: years.
16: He was asked about that last night. This comes from the feed of the great Daniel Bell, who is out and about in the mix. I don't think it was Daniel's question per se, but this is what Mr. Barr had to say last night when asked about simply, hey, you're going to be billed as a Wimby stopper or something like that. What does that kind of mean to you as you get drafted?
18: From Jake Fisher, and he said that you're potentially being billed as a Victor Wembanyama stopper. Mm-hmm. Just what's your reaction when you hear that, and how about those matchups coming up against Wemby?
19: I mean, it's obviously it's not a bad thing to hear. I think it's going to take more time, more adjustment. But I'm excited. I'm excited to play against him. Obviously to play in the NBA, but I feel like I'm going to play against him a lot. If he's not NBA, he's going to be in the national team. So I'm excited to get ready to play against him.
16: A day more or less.
17: All right, well, then he basically just said that he's going to stop Wimby for the next 10 years.
16: Yeah, no pressure. No pressure, but had that as well. I've got another bit of audio, if you would like it, from Mr. Mara.
17: Yeah.
16: This is him last night. Not just talking about playing against Wimby, but this is what new Thunder draft pick Adabe Mara had to say about pairing up with Mr. Chet Holmgren and how those skill sets might overlap, accentuate, all that fun stuff.
19: Well, I think just trying to do whatever the coach says, trying to help the team as much as I can, and just try to get better and better every year, every month or whatever, but I think being able to play with Chet, I think we can play together, and I think that can be great for the team, just in talking about like rim protection, but obviously defense in my game this first years, I feel it's gonna be super important, so I'm looking forward to get there and just know how they play, how they do, so I can just adjust to the team and be as better as I can the first year.
17: Day Mara, the Thunder first round selection last night. They also did trade up and get, technically traded up.
16: Yeah.
17: One spot.
16: Move up a spot
17: to get a pick from the Charlotte Hornets. They're going to acquire Bennett Sturts, who is he not maybe the most Sam Presti draft pick of all time?
16: All I know is I don't know what
17: I might get a jersey. I'm going to be honest.
16: What the summer league roster is going to look like fully, but I do know that there are going to be a lot of, if Barnheiser goes out to summer league, there are going to be a lot of people that look up and see Barnheiser and Sturts and just go, dear God, I thought we're chilling here in summer league a little bit. It should be interesting to see. I don't know. How is Sturts going to react to like not playing 40 minutes a night? That'll be a big adjustment because he just never came off the floor.
17: Ben Sturts, just an absolute monster in the college basketball world. And if you don't know his story, obviously started at Northwest Missouri State. I mean, literally started D2 and then made the, D2 and then made the jump to Drake. And then made the jump over to Iowa City to play for Ben McCollum. So he was with him the entire run here over the last, three, 4 years. So pretty cool story out of Missouri. I think he was one of the state players of the year up there. And certainly, I mean, he got drafted in the first round last night. Pretty cool story.
16: Going to be someone that steps in and that'll be I think the thing that's going to get him on the floor is if he can figure out how to just deal with some of the NBA athleticism on the defensive end of the floor. But if he can, on the other end, he's going to shoot the lights out, basically. And he's another guy, too, that's not just a spot up. He runs a 5K every possession, it feels like, trying to make that happen.
17: All right. night number two coming up tonight.
16: Can't wait.
17: We will let Derek Parker fill us in on everything that we need to know.
16: Yeah, we'll get that tomorrow. The he'll watch it tonight, so that, and then we'll basically cram it all in tomorrow.
17: Yes. The answer is yes. Very good. Looking forward to it. All of a sudden, we will be back into the mode of, you know, we got like about a month here of summer fun. Maybe a little bit less than that now with Media Day for football coming up in about, I mean, crazy enough, about 3 weeks, 4 weeks. Then we'll get into football. It's kind of crazy. I was listening to PMT yesterday on the drive home. They had George Kittle on this week talking about tight end university that they do now that's like grown in interest, and obviously had Taylor Swift there last year with Travis Kelce involved.
16: Yeah.
17: It did kind of get the football juices flowing. Just a little bit.
16: It's crazy.
17: I don't want to, I told Josh and George yesterday, I don't want too much.
16: Right. Start the drip. Start the drip.
17: It was just enough to, like, and then we had, like, we listened to that, and then we had a football discussion for, like, you know, an hour and a half yesterday.
16: It's a, like, you look, 3 weeks from today, we'll be, like, closing down Big 12 Media Day for the most part, and I don't know when the Big 10 is going, but we'll be, like, you know, preparing for us heading out, all that stuff. That's kind of crazy to think about. And then I guess we got the final chapter in the Sorsby saga here over the last 24, 48 hours, where the NFL basically was just like, thanks for submitting for the supplemental draft, but you can just go ahead and enter the 2027 draft. We're not stopping down and holding anything special for you, as it sounds like they just shredded his legal team, lawyer, all that stuff. You answered none of the questions we wanted. We'll talk to you in the 2027 draft. Peace.
17: That was very much a statement of, yeah, so this thing that the NCAA was going to allow you to do, we're actually not cool with our players betting on games.
16: That was where you saw the difference between the NCAA can't win a court case versus the NFL being like, yeah, we're a private business, we have rules, and screw you.
17: Sucks for him, but obviously, I mean, I think that there's a lot of people that wanted to see him be held somewhat accountable for his actions, and I think that we certainly saw that come play out over the last, you know, week and a half.
16: Great news. He'll have plenty of time to take advantage of all of the great support stuff that Texas Tech has talked about here over these last couple of months.
17: No doubt. Well, you know, hey, somebody had to hold them responsible. It won't be Texas Tech, though. Kind of crazy.
16: Insane. So we'll see as far as, I guess it's good news that the Big 12 went ahead and did their stuff, because be funny if they, like, withdrew it or whatever, and then suddenly starts like, actually, we're playing again. So I'm glad we don't have to have that last little wind and turn in the Sorsby saga.
17: Sure. It was crazy. It was truly, truly crazy. To think that they were just going to somewhat allow it. I don't know. Big 12, good on you.
16: Good job, Brett Yormark.
17: Something like that. Got a little bit of football talk, you know, with Nick Weselowski. Didn't realize he was such a big football player down at McKinney Boyd back in the day.
16: But he
17: saw him out at practice one day. He can definitely sling the football.
16: That was the they'd come in and have going into what, the second Georgia game, I suppose it would have been, just doing some of the, you know, cut in shots of, mm-hmm. Hey, it's gonna be Nick Weselowski for Oklahoma, and it was one of the times where he was just chucking the pigskin throughout the outfield. Just like, oh, yeah, I understand why the pitcher to be able to throw football is an easy transition, because that thing looked like it was moving in the one or two throws that ESPN showed.
17: Yeah, no doubt about it. All right, very good. 7-Eleven, Franchise Boarding Show. Be back.
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30: Opera's Below Jordan in the studio by Intern Q, Brandon Rabar. We got Dylan on the ones and twos. How's it going, fellas?
31: Good. How you guys doing?
32: I'm doing really well. I'd say I'm doing much better than I was last night. You know, when you have a night to sit and think about everything and kind of let everything marinate, you know, life is like spaghetti. I want people to hearing this to know that life is like spaghetti. The longer it goes, the better it tastes. You know, whenever you first get something, you know, it's always like, we'll see how it goes. And then once it marinates in the fridge for a little bit, you're excited to get back to it. When you get home, it always tastes a little bit better. So that's how my morning is going now. So
30: how's it going, Dylan?
33: It's going good. I was really
30: like spaghetti.
33: I think so. I'll take it. I mean, we'll take the spaghetti. But yeah, a very fun night last night. Was really happy with both of the picks, and I'm sure we're going to continue to talk about it all day long.
30: Yeah, big story today, of course. What happened in the first round of the NBA draft? AJ goes first. A little bit of a shock to me. I don't know if AJ and Trae Young, how well that's going to go. I thought Darren Peterson would be a perfect fit there, but Peterson goes second to the Jazz. Cameron Boozer third to the Grizzlies. And then, of course, the best pick of the entire night, Caleb Wilson goes to my Chicago Bulls. The Bulls do not mess this up. I love Swain at 15 as well, but you didn't come here for Bulls draft talk, although I wish you would. I'd give you all the energy in the world for that. We're talking about what the Oklahoma City Thunder did last night. All right, Brandon, I'm throwing it to you, man. Damara, I thought everyone was going to get enamored. The one game that he had against Arizona was incredible. I get it. I'm just not there yet. He goes 12. Thunder don't have to trade up or anything like that. Where do you think he realistically was on the Thunder board, and how good of a pick can this be for the Thunder?
17: Yeah, so I think that he was by far the best player available when the Thunder ended up picking at number 12. That I agree with. So that's the thing. I think that if I've talked so much and done so much research on this particular draft, and I think that the three players that would have been perfect fits for the Thunder went back to back to back at 9, 10, and 11. Morez Johnson Jr., Adaimara's Michigan teammate, was my favorite prospect for the Thunder.
30: Yep.
17: And he went at number 9, which was a surprise. You know, a month ago.
30: That's Dusty May, man.
17: Yeah. A month ago, you know, Morez Johnson Jr. wasn't supposed to be in the lottery. He was supposed to be just outside the lottery, and he kept rising. He was a late riser. His combine measurements were off the charts. I loved him for the Thunder. He goes at 9. You got to feel like Dusty May probably has an influence there, obviously. Then at number 10, Braden Burries, who I thought was like an incredible two-way guard that would have fit perfectly on the Thunder, goes to the Bucks. And then at number 11, Yaxel Lindeberg, probably the Thunder fan base's kind of general consensus favorite player for the Thunder, goes at 11. So I think after those three guys in particular go, Adaimara was the best one. And you just take the best talent and figure it out later. I think that he was the best value, his best. You mentioned it earlier. They'd had to trade up for him. And there was a lot of chatter about, you know, Adaimara is a top 10 talent. Probably in this draft, you just look at the talent, if you look at the measurables and what it can bring to a team, and the best center in this draft, like pure number 5 center. And so the fact that they have to trade up for him, the value you get, I think it's just best player available. And I think from that standpoint, that is absolutely the right pick. I was worried that they would take Nate Emmitt.
30: Wait, why are we worried? I love Nate. Come on, Brandon, you're killing me.
17: to me, Emmitt, look, he's just like one of that prototypical toolsy raw project guys that you hope is going to hit. And if he hits, that's fantastic. I mean, like, you nailed it if he hits. But, you know, the Thunder are a contender right now at this moment. And Adaimara helps right now at this moment. Bennett Sturts, I believe, helps right now at this moment. Nate Emmitt is a guy that you just hope ends up reaching his ceiling.
30: 3-4 years later.
17: Yeah, like that he can reach that upside that he has. But that's a project that's going to take a few years. And who knows whether he's going to pan out or not. I just think that Adaimara was the best player available.
30: Q, I know you've done a whole bunch of draft work throughout the last couple of weeks. Yeah. Can you back this up?
4: My bad. I'm still learning. I'll say this, Bob. First of all, do you like having insurance? Do you like having insurance on players that you have currently on the roster? Do you like that?
30: Yeah.
4: Okay. Do you like size?
30: Yeah, well, yeah.
4: Okay. And do you like the ability to stop other teams from scoring in the paint?
30: Correct.
4: Are those all things that you like? Well, I'm a perfect thing to tell you then, because Adaimara is going to bring all of that. Now, I will say there is going to be some negatives to his game. I mean, you know, we look at his lack of versatility. He can't switch out. And that's kind of why that Wimby thing is kind of low-hanging fruit, in my opinion, because Wimby is such a perimeter player, even though he is 7'5 or whatever. So Mara is not going to stop that aspect. But when you talk about, it's actually funny, they say Wimby stopper, but I think Mara might be more effective
32: against other teams, because not every team has a center who is going to be as mobile as Wemby and is going to be like, you think about like Memphis, you know, they have a really big front line and a guy like Zach Edey. Mm-hmm. Hey, let's say Hartenstein's not having it that day. You know, he's hurt sometimes during the season. You need somebody to come in there and spell Chet so he doesn't have to face that physicality. Mara's going to do that. And Mara fits a hole right now. Brandon hit it when he said, you know, the Thunder are looking to win now. They are looking to contend. They're looking to win games. And Mara fits a specific hole that they just don't quite have. I think a lot of Thunder fans, when we go into the draft, we're like, whoever this guy is has to be like the best player. You know, he's got to be the next, you know, J-Dub or whatever. The Thunder should be picking at picks 25 to 26 to 30, you know, like, right. We're fortunate enough to even be in a range where we can talk about a guy who was a top 10 pick 2 days ago, you know. Listen, Thunder fans, it is okay. The sky is not falling. Ade Mara is a very, very good player. In fact, I know a lot of Thunder fans were, the discourse is kind of interesting. Some Thunder fans were like, yes, just get somebody big. We hate Wemby, whatever. And then other Thunder fans were like, you know, where was, you know, Filon was there and some other players. But this guy is what the Thunder needed. And Sam Presti, I believe, in my opinion, in my humble Q opinion, did the right humble. Choice. Yes, very humble, very, very humble opinion. I believe he made the right choice, and I think we'll see. I think people will be more excited during Summer League.
30: Yep. Brandon, you get a pick like that, people start connecting the dots. Does this say anything about what they think about Sorber or what they might do with Hartenstein?
17: I think that's a great question, because that's kind of the question that I've seen asked a lot on social media. Like, what does this mean for Sorber or Hartenstein? Long term, you know, he can be an Isaiah Hartenstein replacement, only because you don't know, like, with the salary cap restrictions and everything that's going to happen with that. I just honestly think that they say, hey, let's take the best player, figure it out later. But you do have insurance for any sort of injuries, whether it be Hartenstein, Sorber, or Chet, or J-Will. Like, you got five bigs now, all with varying different, you know, skill sets and talents. And I think that this doesn't necessarily mean that, you know, Isaiah Hartenstein is gone. As a matter of fact, I believe that they'll bring Isaiah Hartenstein back, that he'll be back.
30: Okay.
17: I do. But it is insurance if Hartenstein were to be injured. It's insurance if the Thunder need to move on for salary cap reasons here in a couple of years. And he has some time to learn, and he's got a great mentor in Isaiah Hartenstein. So I don't think it means anything, especially in the short term, about Isaiah Hartenstein or Thomas Sorber. But you do have insurance because they don't know what they have in Thomas Sorber yet. Unfortunately, he gets hurt. He hasn't played in Summer League last year. He didn't play in the regular season. So they just don't know what they have in Sorber. And you know what you have in Ade Mara. You have a dude that's 7'3 with a 7'6 wingspan with a 9'9 standing reach. And he's an incredible playmaker. I think that the trait that really stands out to me more than anything about Mara is his playmaking at that size. It's special. Alongside, obviously, the rim protection and the finishing at the rim and all those things, the way he can score in the paint. But no, I don't think it means anything necessarily about Hartenstein or Sorber. I think it's just get the talent in the room, figure it out later. It's insurance in the short term for any sort of injuries or setbacks, but it's also insurance in the long term, not knowing what the situation is going to be with the salary cap, with Hartenstein, if you eventually need to move off.
30: I know, talking with Daniel the last couple weeks, the last month, he kind of dug Dalen Swain going to the Thunder at 17. So first, I want you to tell me the Bulls are a genius for taking him at 15, if that disrupted the plans. But then the value and what Bennett Sturts is going to be able to bring to the table.
17: Yeah, so Q can attest to this because we were doing the live reactions to the draft last night in the studio alongside Jerry Ramsey. And I thought that Dalen Swain would have been like the perfect pick for the Thunder at number 17 if he fell there, especially because of his size, being like one of the true wings in this class that had some upside, his ability to slash, to be able to drive and cut, ball handle. The outside shot, it's up and down, it's inconsistent, but there is some encouraging signs there. The defense, also inconsistent, but I do feel like at number 17, that would have been a home run hit. And I think it was a home run hit at number 15 for your Chicago Bulls. I really do believe that. He was to me like when I, all this draft research, like I had like my favorite Thunder targets at number 12 and my favorite Thunder targets at number 17. And Dalen Swain was number one for the Thunder targets at number 17. So, but as far as Bennett Sturts goes,
30: I love this pick.
17: Sturts is awesome. So I think that people were probably surprised by the Sturts pick only because it's another guard. And you're looking at the Thunder, you know, roster, and you're like, okay, so they got SGA, they got Lou Dort, Kason Wallace, they got A.J. Mitchell, they got Nikola Topic, they got Isaiah Joe, they got Jared McCain. I'm probably forgetting some right now off the top of my head. So why Sturts? Well, if you look at that San Antonio Spurs series, they didn't lose because of defense. They didn't lose because they didn't have a Wimby stopper. It had nothing to do with that. The defense was great. Even without J-Dub and A.J. Mitchell, the problem was the offense without J-Dub and A.J. Mitchell. I believe that the Thunder go to the NBA Finals if they're healthy. There just was a lack of shot creation, ball handling, playmaking, scoring, and shooting when they didn't have J-Dub and A.J. Mitchell. There was so much on Shai. So now you get a guy in Bennett Sturts, who is one of the best playmakers, one of the best shooters, ball handlers, and shot creators in this class. His feel for the game, his IQ, off the charts, obviously coach's son. He can do it all offensively. And then, you know, his IQ and feel for the game is so high that even on the defensive end, where he may not have the physical profile to be a great defender, he plays good team defense, knows where to be. And the effort and energy is always high. By the way, he played like 40 minutes a game.
30: Throughout
17: his college career. He never misses. He never, not only does he not miss games, he doesn't miss minutes. He is always on the court, and he had to shoulder that entire load. Iowa went to the Elite Eight. First time in like 40 years, they go to the Elite Eight, and it was all Bennett Sturts. It was all him. He was the entire offense, and defenses know that. Watch his tape, and you're like, okay, he's shot 36% from three. That's decent, but not great. Okay, watch the way that all these defenses played him. It was like how the Spurs played Shai Gilgeous-Alexander in the Western Conference. Like, the entire defense in the kitchen sink was aimed at stopping Sturts, and he still puts up those numbers and leads his team to the Elite Eight. I think he's a great player. I think that now, you know, ideally, the Thunder healthy in a postseason run, and you have J-Dub and A.J. Mitchell. But now, you know, worst case scenario, one of those guys is hurt. You have another guy out there who can handle the ball, create shots for himself and others, can shoot and can score and can run an offense. And honestly, you can never have enough of those guys. Like, every NBA team wants guys that can dribble, pass, shoot, and that has been a Sturts.
30: You know, Q, I think you've been sort of looking at the Thunder maybe getting a guard when a lot of people myself included, I want a wing. You don't have to sell me too much on it, but as I threw to Brandon about the Hartenstein Sorber, does this say anything about Topic to you or no?
32: I mean, the Topic thing is interesting because, you know, you have a guy who, similar to Sorber, hasn't played. He's played more, you know, but has struggled to get consistent minutes. Very, very sad story with Topic. But I think this is more insurance from Presti. I think Presti's looking at this like, hey, we don't know exactly what we got from Topic, right? We don't know what that might look like. Again, what Brandon alluded to earlier, they needed more shot creation. I bet you right now, if you could go back in time and talk to your past self during that Spurs series, you could be like, man, we need more creation. There's nobody off the bench, as great as Isaiah Joe is, as great as Aaron Wiggins is, and I'm not slandering the savior of basketball when I'm saying this, but there was no real creation there. And Bennett Sturts, first of all, my comp for him, this is my Q's clue for him. My comp for him is he's a little AR-15-y at Oklahoma. You know how AR-15 was able to kind of get to where he wanted to in his spot, was able to go off the dribble, was able to shoot the lights out, but he was very cerebral, that coach's son kind of mentality. Bennett Sturts reminds me a lot of that, but more shooting upside. I think his role in Iowa almost made him less of a prospect because I think if he was on a team where he was like the second option right. or he had yep. more creation around him, he would be even better, you know? And so I think he's a diamond in the rough. I mean, like, if you don't like the Mara pick, I think Bennett Sturts is the guy. It's like, hey, well, we may not like this pick because of how the board fell, but Sturts was there and Presti got their guy. And, you know, according to some sources, he, you know, he was crazy at his workout for OKC, and so they knew kind of that he wasn't going to last past 17, and he didn't. He didn't last past 16. So Sturts is my new favorite Thunder player. I will say one last thing. During our show, I was wrong. I had to grow up. I was wrong. Whenever they showed all the listen,
30: Jerry would be so proud.
32: Yes, he would. I know he's back there chuckling. Listen, whenever they showed the draft people before the thing, I was like, man, I hope they don't get Sturts. I did say that. I want that on record. I will be wrong. That's fine. But I will say Sturts made me grow up real quick. Because once I started looking at those highlights and those plays that he can make and that skill set that's different than Topic, that's different than A.J. Mitchell, people think just because they're guards, they do the same thing. They don't.
30: Right.
32: They're all very different players. And so, man, I'm so excited about Sturts. Yeah, he's my new favorite Thunder player. So hopefully he does pretty well.
30: So the word of the day for a Thunder draft is insurance, it sounds like. And for a team that's in a win-now mentality, that makes a whole lot of sense. When we get back on the other side, I'm going to keep Q here for another segment. We'll talk with Brandon more. Maybe let's look at some winners and losers from the first round of the draft and what you might expect from the Thunder this evening. Keep it right here on D&B on the Radio on 107.7 The Franchise.
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0: 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Jerry Ramsey. Brandon Ribar sitting in for Daniel Bell. Daniel Bell, oh my gosh. Hey, Dylan, do you know Daniel Bell's number? Do you have Daniel Bell's number?
1: I do, yes, yes.
0: Okay, let's go ahead and call.
1: Okay.
0: And I think, you know, it'd be fun to talk to Daniel. And two, he texted me that he wanted to talk to me. So.
2: I just retweeted a Daniel Bell tweet. He talked with Bennett Sturts last night after the draft. So I
0: Was he inquiring about lawn service?
2: Yeah. Hey, what a big boost for his brother. In case you missed the reference, apparently Bennett Sturts and his brother run a lawn mowing business. And they were asked by ESPN/ABC last night, like, if they're going to be able to charge more money now that his brother is an NBA first-round pick.
0: Okay, I understand how this country works, but you don't need more money. I hear you. You want your lawn done by the 16th pick in the NBA. And I'm sure they're not the ones doing it.
2: I bet you they were. Like, he came from, like, humble beginnings. Like, he's worked himself up from...
0: He is going to have a grill, and...
2: He was playing against UCO, like, a few years ago. Like, all seriousness, Bennett Sturts was. He played against UCO.
0: He's going to have a chain, this thick chain. He's going to look like Tyler Hero by the end of this week. Speaking of Tyler Hero, I don't know a good way to transition that. Daniel Bell, where are you now? Where are you at, Daniel?
3: On the way to the airport.
0: Okay, so you're somewhere in the Northeast or whatever and all that stuff, right?
3: Yeah.
0: All right. We spent the entire first segment just talking about how Mari is not the Wimby stopper to kind of get you up to speed there. But last night, what? Mari.
2: Did you say Mari?
3: Oh, Mara.
0: Mara, whatever. Yeah. No, he's not the Wimby stopper.
3: Okay, yeah, that makes more sense.
0: Okay. Anyway, so that's where we're at. We haven't even talked about Sturts yet. So just right now, give me your opinion on the two picks from last night.
3: I mean, really good players. I'm really happy to see the Thunder add somebody with some legit post moves to this roster. And, like, watching a lot of more video, he kind of moves like Porzingis. Not the early Porzingis, but like the a little Mavs Porzingis, maybe a little Celtics Porzingis. There's video that's going around of him shooting, so that's a positive sign. Obviously, the stuff he does defensively doesn't need to be talked about. He's going to be a really good rim protector. Probably can be a little bit more mobile around the wing. And a little bit quicker lateral movement when he gets switched into pick and rolls, but rim protection shouldn't be an issue for him. He obviously has the size and the skill, the passing. I'm sure Brandon was talking about this, about his passing is probably something that is going to surprise a lot of people. His playmaking out of the post overall is really good. And then with Ben Sturts, he's just a bucket and a really good pick and roll guy. He talked about in my video. I think everybody can go watch on Twitter, Basketball Guru D, and watch the interview with Bennett Sturts. But he can shoot. He's going to have shooting. He's going to have spacing. And my only thing is just like, what does this mean for the rest of the roster? It obviously means something that is going to happen very soon or somewhat soon because, like I said yesterday, I just can't see Sam drafting two guys, having them go through this whole process, and then saying, you know what, never mind, you two guys are getting shipped out. So it's obviously going to be a couple guys on the current roster, at least one for sure. But I just question whose minutes would Sturts take if he's going to be part of this, a long-term part of this franchise, like he's going to really develop him, just whose minutes is he going to take, and then will they keep five centers on this roster, which is just kind of crazy to even say out loud.
0: Okay, you say, are they going to keep five centers on this roster? every single one of the guys in the bigs up there are contributors up there. Like, do you have a time clock on any of these guys that you project might move? I know this is a these are tough decisions that Sam Presti are going to have to make. But right now, like you said, five bigs. Why don't they keep five bigs, especially whenever one of the biggest problems in the league is somebody that they're going to face up with Wimby?
3: I mean, I don't know if that was the biggest problem. You went to game seven, and it's not like, if Wimby went out there and was averaging 40 and 20, like Shaq was during, in the finals during those, that Lakers three-peat thing, yeah, it'd be a problem, but it's not like Wimby was going crazy. So I don't know if you necessarily need five bigs to, on the roster to defend him. I do think that, you need more than the average amount, but five is kind of crazy. I mean, I think, and then just the next couple of weeks they have, a week or so to do the extension or the extension with Matt Hart. So that's probably domino one. You could see Shai Will in some trade talks. We still know nothing about Thomas Sorber. Tangibly, we feel like we know about him, but like there's not much we know about him, what he can do on the NBA floor. Chet is the safe one for sure, and then Mara is probably pretty much safe at this point since they just dropped him. But those other three are the ones that could easily get moved in the next few weeks.
2: I saw and retweeted your interview with Bennett Sturr. It's cool that you got to spend some time with
3: Thank
2: him.
3: You.
2: Yeah, I got you. Cool that you got to spend some time with him right after the draft. And cool he was actually wearing the OKC hat. Since the NBA was putting out all the stuff with him in a Grizzlies hat because of the trade. But what was your takeaway in your conversation with Bennett Sturr? Just the little bit of time that you had with him, what was your main takeaway from getting to talk with him?
3: It's kind of tough because these guys are just like, everything's so hectic and these guys are saying the same things over and over and doing so many interviews. But the thing that stood out is like, just how he's a really mature kid. He's somebody, I did plug Adam Francisco's video when Adam Francisco was talking to him. He was talking about Caruso, and like they say he's very mindful also of like this, which like he knows he's not coming in to be the one of the primary guys on this team. He knows he's coming in to create space for Shai. He mentioned creating space for AJ also. And that's really something that both these picks were mindful of. Like, they know what the deal is. Like, it's not that they're coming in to be the star. They know that they're coming in to fill some gaps. And I think that's like being mindful is part of being able to do your job in the NBA. And I think he's going to be able to do it. I mean, the pick and rolls between Sturts and with really whoever on the team, his playmaking out of those, his shooting out of those is going to make it really tough for teams to really guard the Thunder, especially with just how deep they are.
0: Talking about that, though, you know, they're coming in and they're going to fill spots and they're not going to be, you know, the guys like some of the other guys that were picked maybe 10 picks ahead of them. By the way, we're talking to Daniel Bell. He is up just covering the NBA draft up in Brooklyn and on his way back. But in Summer League, they are. And this is a really interesting thing to me. Obviously, Topic still needs some development. He's not going to make the Summer League. Sober, they talked about him not making it. So basically, these two guys are probably going to get the focus of all that Summer League development. Whenever it gets to training camp, in your opinion, like those four in particular, don't you feel like those guys are going to be fighting for those, like, you know, secondary end of bench minutes?

0: And then, I mean, finally, we got you for just a couple more minutes here. Did you get the dollar whatever slices of pizza?
1: $1.50? Yes, I did.
0: Right. It's not me. It's Randy. Randy wants to know how many.
1: No comment.
0: I thought you were going to expound more on that. I thought that was a really quick answer. You just did the damn quick answer on me. Do you have something legitimate, Brenda, that you're going to ask him? Or because I thought he'd talk a little bit longer on that.
2: No, I think Daniel hit it on the head with mentioning Mara's playmaking. To me, Daniel, that is Mara's like standout trait. Like, obviously, 7'3", 7'6", wingspan, elite rim protector, 9'9", standing reach. But the thing that separates Mara to me over any other center that we've seen outside of Jokic, Hartenstein is in this vein. Jay Will has some of this. But like, as far as being a 7'3 dude, this massive size, I don't know if we've seen a dude this big have such great playmaking skills. What do you think, Daniel?
1: Yeah, I mean, like, obviously, you think of, like, the Jokic's, and you go a little bit further back, like Sabonis, or the big Sabonis, not the son, but they weren't this big. They weren't this tall. Wemby has some playmaking to him, but it's not nearly what Mara has. And I think that's what's going to make them better. Like I said, it's really nice to see post play back in the NBA, and Mara has legit post moves, and what he can do with those post moves added to those, that playmaking out of the post is just going to make the Thunder so much better, and it's going to make them a much more dangerous team where he can make an impact from day one.
0: And then outside of the Oklahoma City Thunder, what was your favorite? What was your, like, what was the best pick that you saw that you kind of went, oh, damn, that's going to be fit. That's going to be a very, very good fit in wherever they're going to be. And why is it Kareem Lopez for Memphis?
1: Really, I don't think there was there was just like a wow that it was going to be a really good fit. This is a deep draft where it's like everybody was an A plus for not everybody, for most guys were an A plus for what they did. So I don't know if there was a wow moment where I was like, wow, that's going to be phenomenal. But other than that, I do like the Kareem Lopez because it's some history.
0: It is historic.
2: I got to ask you before you get out of here, the big Austin Reeves news, signing the big contract with the Lakers. As a Lakers fan and the local Lakers expert, your thought on Austin Reeves and the big contract staying with the Lakers long term?
1: Now, I think it's too much money. It's like, just because of what we saw in the playoffs, but like it's not, when you think about all the guys in the NBA and how much money they make and how much money guys make now. So it's not like, in reality, it's not too much money. It doesn't hurt the Lakers and anything with what they're trying to do. They can still sign, give Reeves all this money and still use their $48 million or somewhere around there in cap space. So that's the positive. They didn't have to go into the cap space to sign them. Shout out to him for working himself up from undrafted to where he is now. Now he has the money. He has to perform in the playoffs. That's the main thing. Just perform in the playoffs. I think regular season with him and Luka, I think it's going to be good as long as those two guys can stay on the floor. But now comes like the real expectation because he's making real money.
0: All right, Daniel, you're waiting on an airplane. You're driving back. Are you like Freddie? Are you waiting for a private jet to come pick you up? Are you headed back on airplane?
1: Yes, I'm heading back on an airplane instead of walking.
0: Okay, so if you'll send me the information, that way I can gather Devin Newsom and the rest of those guys, and we'll meet you at the airport, and you can touch us through the penitentiary fence. You want to do that?
1: I'll be back tomorrow at 11 a.m. So I think I need a co-host for tomorrow's show.
0: Oh, boy. Okay. All right. That sounds, I'm just excited about that. All right, Daniel Bell. Super appreciate it.
1: Have a good one.
0: See you, Daniel Bell, joining us from the airport, which is weird.
2: Why is that weird?
0: I don't know. Have you ever done a hit from an airport?
2: I don't think I have.
0: I know there's a bunch of guys that, like, it's a natural whatever, like, oh, yeah.

0: kind of sit off to the side. But I just, you've been to an airport, right, Dylan? You've been to an airport.
1: Yeah, we've been to airports, but I don't, Daniel is on the move all the time. He is constantly traveling. So just like law of probability says, he's going to end up doing a hit from the airport. At some
0: I just
1: point.
0: Picture him sitting in between like this lady with a neck pillow and like two kids that are like, you know, playing with whatever souvenir they got from, you know, like a Statue of Liberty and stuff. And they're like playing next to him. And he's like doing his report in between the two of those.
1: Yeah. Like, would you feel like uncomfortable, like having a radio conversation next to the neck pillow lady?
0: Would I feel uncomfortable?
1: Good call.
0: Yeah. I mean, I just, right.
1: You would talk louder than you needed to, just so people would know you're on the radio.
0: I think I've done one from a bathroom stall. I do. I think I've done a report from a bathroom stall.
1: I've done one from Walmart. Like inside of Walmart. I totally forgot that it was like 5:20 on a Tuesday, and I got a call from Tyler and Matt. And I was in the middle of Walmart. And so I tried to go to the quietest spot in Walmart I could find.
0: That the dental hygiene place?
1: Oh, that would have been a good one.
0: Yes, because no one goes there.
1: That would have been a good one.
0: Anyone that goes to Walmart, that's not why they're going there. So go right by the toothpaste and the toothbrushes. All right, that is Brandon Rippar. I am Jerry Ramsey. More TV on the radio coming up next.
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1: I think that he is a great pick for the Thunder. 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
5: 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And right now, we're taking in all the World Cup action as Group C is getting ready to wrap things up here. Morocco has a 4-2 lead on Haiti as we're in stoppage time. That one will be moments away from being done, you would think, as they put 5 minutes of stoppage time on, and somehow we're in the 99th minute. You make that make sense to me. And currently, Brazil has a 3-0 lead on Scotland, as it looks like we got about 45 seconds or so left in that match. As Morocco-Haiti just went final. Finally. But joining us right now to talk all things World Cup, the matches that we've seen today, the matches that we'll see later on tonight and tomorrow, we bring in senior writer and betting analyst for Your Betting News, soccer analyst, sharp when it comes to the footy, Nate Hornung, who joins us here via the Progressive Guest Line on Twitter at @Shaggy_bets. Nate, hope all is well. Hope this tournament has treated you very well. Before we get into tonight's Group A matches, thoughts on what we've seen so far today. Group B, we saw Switzerland win the group, Canada through, and then here in Group C, where Brazil's going to win the group, Scotland a little bit on the ropes as Morocco will also take second place as well.
6: Yeah, no, it's been a very, very entertaining tournament, and shout out to Swiss for getting the job done today. Last week, I was with you guys and gave out Switzerland and Canada, that exact duel in Group B, cash that, +225, so yeah. We're feeling great, but overall, this tournament's just been phenomenal. With the extended World Cup, we're seeing a lot of these smaller teams that have no business being in the World Cup getting great results. Cape Verde, drawing with Spain, Saudi Arabia, tying with Uruguay. So it's really just been a phenomenal tournament as a whole, and I hope it continues into the knockout rounds.
7: Mexico and the Czech Republic. Mexico -140 on the three-way line. Draw 3-1. Czech big dogs here. Total 2.5. Anything you like here, side or total?
6: Yeah, I was waiting for the lineups to come out in this match because, you know, Mexico already top of the group. They're already through. It really does not mean anything for them other than playing in front of their hometown fans in the capital of Mexico City. As for the Czechs, they need a win. You know, a draw here, 2 points overall, that really isn't going to help them move on to the round of 32. They're looking for a win just to advance. So I like Czechia to come out strong in this one, but I really haven't been impressed with their offense overall. So you've got a Czechia side that's very, very motivated against essentially Mexico's B team, you could call them, or maybe the JV. But either way, I think this is going to be a low-scoring match. I like the under 2.5. Paid about $125 for it. But I really think Mexico just so far that great in this tournament defensively, and Czechia really not producing anything offensively. Yes, they are going to be motivated. They should be aggressive. They should press. But I just don't really have enough faith in their offense to net a couple in this game. So under 2.5 from me. I also did slightly lean with Czechia on the double chance line, Czechia +0.5 at minus 110. But again, that was more just thinking that the motivation will be very, very one-sided in this match. We'll see how Mexico approaches it, but under 2.5 for me in this opening match.